0: attention tonight?
1: It's for my brother, Robert Coyle, who's in the hospital recovering from spinal surgery.
0: Oh, gee. I'll bet he's not comfortable.
1: No.
0: Yeah, my nephew Matt's got a spinal injury. We're going to pray for him to Our Lady of Good Help and Our Lady of Champion to heal him. Thank you so much for that prayer intention. Let's take another prayer intention here from the floor tonight. Hi, what's your name and where are you from?
2: Bernadette Stang. I've been in the parish for over 50 years.
0: Wow, that's
2: great. All my kids went to school here.
0: Oh, did you help out in the lunchroom when they were here?
2: No, because I was working full time.
0: You were working, good. Did they play on any of the sports teams here?
2: I believe so, but it was such a long time ago.
0: Right, I'll bet. When I was driving here, I saw the football team down there playing. I go, wow.
2: Right.
0: Great to be a kid. What's your prayer intention?
2: Okay, I have a daughter who had cancer 5 years ago,
0: mm-hmm.
2: and now she's got cancer
0: again
2: more in most of her body.
0: Well.
2: And her spine and pelvis, and she's just doctoring. She's been doctoring for like 4 months.
0: Well, we're going to pray to Our Lady and St. Joseph that they give her strength and hopefully cure her, right?
2: Yes.
0: And fortify her. You let her know that she's not forgotten. We're praying for her, right? And we'll pray for everybody who's suffering from cancer and all that. Thank you so much for coming on the Rosary tonight. Let's take one more prayer intention from the floor. Hi, what's your name? Where are you from?
3: My name is Dawn Tobar. I'm from St. Christina.
0: Mm-hmm. And what do you like most about St. Christina?
3: I love the way it makes you feel like family.
0: Oh,
3: everyone here is family.
0: That's really big.
4: Father Rocky, I was hoping she'd say the pastor.
0: Yes, well, you
3: and
0: can't.
3: The pastor.
0: Oh, man, I love it. There we go. Good for you. And what's your prayer intention?
3: My prayer intention is for my sons who are sick and for my niece who has cancer.
0: Wonderful. So we'll pray for them that they can recover their health. That's a common prayer intention tonight. But sometimes God uses our suffering to get our attention. Have you noticed that?
3: And for my unborn grandbabies.
0: Okay, so we'll pray for those unborn grandbabies. You bet we will. Good. Also tonight we're going to pray for the repose of the soul of a good friend of Relevant Radio passed away this morning. His name is Bishop Frank DeWayne. He was down in Florida, in Venice, Florida. That's on the West Coast. Born and raised in the Dairy Country, not too far from the Shrine of Our Lady of Champion. May he rest in peace. Our Father, who art in heaven, hallowed be thy name. Thy kingdom come, thy will be done on earth as it is in heaven.
4: Give us this day our daily bread, and forgive us our trespasses, as we forgive those who trespass against us. And lead us not into temptation, but deliver us from evil. Amen.
0: Also this month, every night, we're praying for one priest. Tonight, we're praying for Father Pasquale Vuoso. He is from St. Sebastian Church in Santa Paula, California. Father Pasquale has helped heal marriages and restore families, and his parishioners credit him with bringing God's grace into the very heart of their homes. Hail Mary, full of grace, the Lord is with thee. Blessed art thou amongst women, and blessed is the fruit of thy womb, Jesus.
4: Holy Mary, Mother of God, pray for us sinners, now and at the hour of our death. Amen.
0: Hail Mary, full of grace, the Lord is with thee. Blessed art thou amongst women, and blessed is the fruit of thy womb, Jesus.
4: Holy Mary, Mother of God, pray for us sinners, now and at the hour of our death. Amen.
0: Hail Mary, full of grace, the Lord is with thee. Blessed art thou amongst women, and blessed is the fruit of thy womb, Jesus.
4: Holy Mary, Mother of God, pray for us sinners, now and at the hour of our death. Amen.
0: Hail Mary, full of grace, the Lord is with thee. Blessed art thou amongst women, and blessed is the fruit of thy womb, Jesus.
4: Holy Mary, Mother of God, pray for us sinners, now and at the hour of our death. Amen.
0: Hail Mary, full of grace, the Lord is with thee. Blessed art thou amongst women, and blessed is the fruit of thy womb, Jesus.
4: Holy Mary, Mother of God, pray for us sinners, now and at the hour of our death. Amen.
0: Hail Mary, full of grace, the Lord is with thee. Blessed art thou amongst women, and blessed is the fruit of thy womb, Jesus.
4: Holy Mary, Mother of God, pray for us sinners, now and at the hour of our death. Amen.
0: Hail Mary, full of grace, the Lord is with thee. Blessed art thou amongst women, and blessed is the fruit of thy womb, Jesus.
4: Holy Mary, Mother of God, pray for us sinners, now and at the hour of our death. Amen.
0: Hail Mary, full of grace, the Lord is with thee. Blessed art thou amongst women, and blessed is the fruit of thy womb, Jesus.
4: Holy Mary, Mother of God, pray for us sinners, now and at the hour of our death. Amen.
0: Hail Mary, full of grace, the Lord is with thee. Blessed art thou amongst women, and blessed is the fruit of thy womb, Jesus.
4: Holy Mary, Mother of God, pray for us sinners, now and at the hour of our death. Amen.
0: Hail Mary, full of grace, the Lord is with thee. Blessed art thou amongst women, and blessed is the fruit of thy womb, Jesus.
4: Holy Mary, Mother of God, pray for us sinners, now and at the hour of our death. Amen.
0: Glory be to the Father, and to the Son, and to the Holy Spirit.
4: As it was in the beginning, is now, and ever shall be, world without end. Amen.
0: O my Jesus,
4: forgive us our sins, save us from the fires of hell. Lead all souls into heaven, especially those in most need of thy mercy.
0: If you're just tuning in right now, this is the Family Rosary Cross America Live from St. Christina's Parish on the south side of Chicago. The second glorious mystery is the ascension of our Lord into heaven. And let's take a prayer intention from one of the parishioners here. And you're a young parishioner. What is your name?
5: Viviana.
0: Viviana, and how old are you?
5: Five.
0: Oh, are you in kindergarten yet?
5: Yes.
0: Oh, where do you go to kindergarten?
5: St. Catherine's.
0: Right here. Oh, that's
5: no.
0: Oh, St. Catherine's. Do you know your ABCs yet?
5: Yes.
0: You do?
5: Yeah.
0: Could you say them?
5: Mm-hmm.
0: Let's hear it. ABC.
5: ABC. Vivian,
0: that is wonderful. You're so smart at it, right? We're so proud of you. Thank you. What's your prayer intention tonight?
5: Today, I want the socks and the bears to it, and I'm praying for my family, for Maria, and we had a dead raccoon in the front of the lawn.
0: That's Chicago. We had a dead raccoon in the front yard. We want to pray for the Bears and the Sox to win. I love it. And Mom, is this Mom behind you? And what's Mom's prayer intention?
6: My name is Lily, and we're praying for the conversion of our family members so my cancer doesn't return, for a husband like St. Joseph, and to end abortion and all the souls in purgatory.
0: Oh, God bless you. How many of us are also praying for family members to come back to practice of faith? All right, so it's pretty widespread. We'll do that.
6: Yes.
0: And I love that ABC. Thank you. Let's take another prayer intention from the floor. Hi, what's your name and where are you from?
7: Hi, I'm Nancy Canwell.
0: Hi, Nancy.
7: And I'm from St. Christina.
0: Oh, terrific. How long have you been in the parish?
7: Only 2.5 years.
0: Good. Where'd you come from before that?
7: St. Bernadette
0: In
7: Evergreen Park.
0: Okay, so that's a farther south? Is that a little farther south, Evergreen
7: Just
0: Park?
7: Just a little bit.
0: Okay.
7: Yeah, 5 minutes from here.
0: All right, and what's your prayer intention tonight?
7: My intention's for a friend, Dave Toomey, that he has a successful surgery. He's having a kidney removed.
0: Ooh.
7: And he has recovered from cancer twice now.
0: Wow. We will pray for that. You bet we will. Okay, let's take one more prayer intention here. We've got a couple of young ladies here. Are you guys sisters, friends, cousins?
8: Sisters.
0: Sisters. And what's your name, the bigger one?
8: Alla.
0: Alla. And what's your name?
8: Ashwak.
0: Ashwak. And what grade are you girls in?
8: Seventh.
0: Seventh. Both of you? You're ninth. And where do you go to school for seventh grade?
8: Nathan Hale.
0: And where do you go to school for ninth grade?
8: Shepherd.
0: And what's your favorite subject?
8: Science.
0: Ooh,
8: math.
0: Good. Oh, science and math. Maybe you'll be scientists one day. What's your prayer intention, girls? Are you sisters, your cousins, or friends?
8: Sisters.
0: All right. What's your prayer intention?
8: For family and those in need.
0: Family and those. Is that yours too?
8: Yes.
0: All right. I think we can all pray for that tonight, right? Thank you very much, young ladies. Our Father who art in heaven, hallowed be thy name. Thy kingdom come, thy will be done on earth as it is in heaven.
4: Give us this day our daily bread, and forgive us our trespasses, as we forgive those who trespass against us. And lead us not into temptation, but deliver us from evil. Amen.
0: Hail Mary, full of grace, the Lord is with thee. Blessed art thou amongst women, and blessed is the fruit of thy womb, Jesus.
4: Holy Mary, Mother of God, pray for us sinners, now and at the hour of our death. Amen.
0: Hail Mary, full of grace, the Lord is with thee. Blessed art thou amongst women, and blessed is the fruit of thy womb, Jesus.
4: Holy Mary, Mother of God, pray for us sinners, now and at the hour of our death. Amen.
0: Hail Mary, full of grace, the Lord is with thee. Blessed art thou amongst women, and blessed is the fruit of thy womb, Jesus.
4: Holy Mary, Mother of God, pray for us sinners, now and at the hour of our death. Amen.
0: Hail Mary, full of grace, the Lord is with thee. Blessed art thou amongst women, and blessed is the fruit of thy womb, Jesus.
4: Holy Mary, Mother of God, pray for us sinners, now and at the hour of our death. Amen.
0: Hail Mary, full of grace, the Lord is with thee. Blessed art thou amongst women, and blessed is the fruit of thy womb, Jesus.
4: Holy Mary, Mother of God, pray for us sinners, now and at the hour of our death. Amen.
0: Hail Mary, full of grace, the Lord is with thee. Blessed art thou amongst women, and blessed is the fruit of thy womb, Jesus.
4: Holy Mary, Mother of God, pray for us sinners, now and at the hour of our death. Amen.
0: Hail Mary, full of grace, the Lord is with thee. Blessed art thou amongst women, and blessed is the fruit of thy womb, Jesus.
4: Holy Mary, Mother of God, pray for us sinners, now and at the hour of our death. Amen.
0: Hail Mary, full of grace, the Lord is with thee. Blessed art thou amongst women, and blessed is the fruit of thy womb, Jesus.
4: Holy Mary, Mother of God, pray for us sinners, now and at the hour of our death. Amen.
0: Hail Mary, full of grace, the Lord is with thee. Blessed art thou amongst women, and blessed is the fruit of thy womb, Jesus.
4: Holy Mary, Mother of God, pray for us sinners, now and at the hour of our death. Amen.
0: Hail Mary, full of grace, the Lord is with thee. Blessed art thou amongst women, and blessed is the fruit of thy womb, Jesus.
4: Holy Mary, Mother of God, pray for us sinners, now and at the hour of our death. Amen.
0: Glory be to the Father, and to the Son, and to the Holy Spirit.
4: As it was in the beginning, is now, and ever shall be, world without end. Amen.
0: O my Jesus,
4: forgive us our sins, save us from the fires of hell, lead all souls into heaven, especially those in most need of thy mercy.
0: The third glorious mystery is the descent of the Holy Spirit upon the apostles. Tomorrow is the anniversary of the great Chicago Fire, and Father Ryan Brady is chaplain to the Chicago Fire Department. I remember as a youngster going to Catholic school, we always had fire drills in the month of October, and it's something we need to take very seriously. Father Ryan, do you have any prayer intentions tonight?
9: Yeah, actually, there's a wonderful woman. She's a Chicago police officer. Her name is Cynthia Rivera. She's been bravely battling cancer while continuing to serve the people of the city as a police officer. So, Cynthia Rivera.
0: God bless her. We will pray for that. And then I also want to thank God for our staff who's here tonight or in Lincolnshire, Dan Axt, videographer, Mark Piacic, master engineer, Kevin Conroy, producer, executive producer, and then we have Jim Shaper, who's producer back in Lincolnshire, and Nathan Abentz, who is a videographer. So thank you, gentlemen. Let's go to the floor and take some prayer intentions from the folks here at St. Christina's Parish on the south side of Chicago. Hi, what's your name and where are you from?
10: Hi, my name is Betty Hearn, and I am a parishioner here at St. Christina.
0: Good. How long have you been a parishioner?
10: I grew up in St. Christina.
0: Wow.
10: And then moved to Our Lady of the Ridge. And when that parish closed or combined, my husband and I looked to where we wanted to settle, where was home, and we came back to St. Christina because it is home.
0: Yeah. I get the impression people don't move around a whole lot on the south side. They're very rooted.
10: We're very loyal. Very loyal.
0: Yeah. Mm-hmm. There's just another city in this country like that, Pittsburgh. I lived in Pittsburgh. My hometown, you know, a lot of people are still there, but much of the country people move around. But, you know, you got the sense of community and loyalty to the city, which is a great thing. It seems like you've got a White Sox shirt on.
10: White Sox. I'm wearing it still. We're going to get this.
0: Yeah, okay. Yeah. We're good. Because Pope Leo's been praying for it.
10: Because Pope Leo's praying.
0: Is that amazing?
10: Sent the letter. We're in.
0: Okay, what's your prayer intention?
10: My prayer intention is for my family and friends, both living and deceased.
0: Good. We will pray for all of them.
10: Yes. Mm-hmm,
0: thank you. Let's take some more prayer intentions. We've got two young men here. Are you guys brothers, friends, cousins?
11: We're brothers.
0: And what's your name?
11: Zeke.
0: Zeke, how old are you?
11: I'm 13.
0: So you're in 7th grade or 8th grade?
11: 8th.
0: And where do you go to school, Zeke?
11: I'm homeschooled.
0: Oh, so you get to sleep in the morning?
11: Yeah.
0: Well, that's pretty good. Zeke, and what's your brother's name?
12: My name is Teddy.
0: Teddy, how old are you?
12: I'm 8 years old.
0: Okay. Have you made your first communion already?
12: No, I'm going to.
0: You're going to make it later this year, right? Mm-hmm. I bet you can't wait. Yep, and Jesus can't wait either. Zeke, what's your prayer intention?
11: So my prayer intention is for everyone making their confirmation.
0: Oh, are you going to make your confirmation?
11: Yeah.
0: When?
11: I think in the spring.
0: All right, do you get to choose a name of a saint when you get your confirmation?
11: Mm-hmm.
0: Do you get to choose your own name as of a saint? Do they do that here, Father Ryan?
9: Oh, yeah, certainly.
11: Mm-hmm. Yes.
0: Then do you know what saint you're going to choose?
11: Yes, yeah, St. Carlo Acutis.
0: Oh, that's great.
9: Perfect.
0: What do you know about St. Carlo?
11: A lot.
0: I was there. We were there last year.
9: We certainly were.
0: We prayed at his tomb site. That's a great name to take. Okay, and Teddy, what's your prayer intention?
12: My prayer intention is for everybody making their first communion.
0: Okay, I like that. So we confirmation, just the people making it here in St. Christina or in the whole world? Gotta think about that one.
12: Probably here.
0: Okay, I like it. That is loyalty. That is loyalty. I love it. Our Father who art in heaven, hallowed be thy name. Thy kingdom come, thy will be done on earth as it is in heaven.
4: Give us this day our daily bread, and forgive us our trespasses, as we forgive those who trespass against us. And lead us not into temptation, but deliver us from evil. Amen.
0: Hail Mary, full of grace, the Lord is with thee. Blessed art thou amongst women, and blessed is the fruit of thy womb, Jesus.
4: Holy Mary, Mother of God, pray for us sinners, now and at the hour of our death. Amen.
0: Hail Mary, full of grace, the Lord is with thee. Blessed art thou amongst women, and blessed is the fruit of thy womb, Jesus.
4: Holy Mary, Mother of God, pray for us sinners, now and at the hour of our death. Amen.
0: Hail Mary, full of grace, the Lord is with thee. Blessed art thou amongst women, and blessed is the fruit of thy womb, Jesus.
4: Holy Mary, Mother of God, pray for us sinners, now and at the hour of our death. Amen.
0: Hail Mary, full of grace, the Lord is with thee. Blessed art thou amongst women, and blessed is the fruit of thy womb, Jesus.
4: Holy Mary, Mother of God, pray for us sinners, now and at the hour of our death. Amen.
0: Hail Mary, full of grace, the Lord is with thee. Blessed art thou amongst women, and blessed is the fruit of thy womb, Jesus.
4: Holy Mary, Mother of God, pray for us sinners, now and at the hour of our death. Amen.
0: Hail Mary, full of grace, the Lord is with thee. Blessed art thou amongst women, and blessed is the fruit of thy womb, Jesus.
4: Holy Mary, Mother of God, pray for us sinners, now and at the hour of our death. Amen.
0: Hail Mary, full of grace, the Lord is with thee. Blessed art thou amongst women, and blessed is the fruit of thy womb, Jesus.
4: Holy Mary, Mother of God, pray for us sinners, now and at the hour of our death. Amen.
0: Hail Mary, full of grace, the Lord is with thee. Blessed art thou amongst women, and blessed is the fruit of thy womb, Jesus.
4: Holy Mary, Mother of God, pray for us sinners, now and at the hour of our death. Amen.
0: Hail Mary, full of grace, the Lord is with thee. Blessed art thou amongst women, and blessed is the fruit of thy womb, Jesus.
4: Holy Mary, Mother of God, pray for us sinners, now and at the hour of our death. Amen.
0: Hail Mary, full of grace, the Lord is with thee. Blessed art thou amongst women, and blessed is the fruit of thy womb, Jesus.
4: Holy Mary, Mother of God, pray for us sinners, now and at the hour of our death. Amen.
0: Glory be to the Father, and to the Son, and to the Holy Spirit.
4: As it was in the beginning, is now, and ever shall be, world without end. Amen.
0: O my Jesus,
4: forgive us our sins, save us from the fires of hell, lead all souls into heaven, especially those who are in most need of thy mercy.
0: And now let's pray a memorare for the safety of all unborn children all over the world. Remember, O most gracious Virgin Mary,
4: that never was it known that anyone who fled to thy protection, implored thy help, or sought thine intercession was left unaided.
0: Inspired by this confidence, I fly unto thee, O Virgin of Virgins, my Mother. To thee do I come, before thee I stand, sinful and sorrowful. O Mother of the Word incarnate, despise not my petitions, but in thy mercy hear and answer me. Amen. The fourth glorious mystery is the Assumption of Our Lady into heaven. Let's go to the floor and take prayer intention. Hi, what's your name and where are you from?
13: Father, my name is Darren Beret,
0: right.
13: And I'm at Two Holy Martyrs Parish near Midway Airport.
0: Okay, how far is that from here?
13: About couple miles, maybe about 3 or 4 miles.
0: Okay,
13: or so.
0: 4 miles, so about an hour in traffic?
13: At least, sometimes, yes.
0: I know. Darren, what's your prayer intention?
13: Father, I'd like to ask prayers for my dear friend, retired Chicago Fire Captain Jerry Hughes. He's battling cancer.
0: Okay, we will pray for Jerry. Thank you so much for that. Let's take another prayer intention from the floors, from the floor, please. Hi, what's your name and where are you from?
14: Rick Olson.
0: Rick.
14: 20-year parishioner at St. Christina, and I also am at St. Gerald in Oak Lawn.
0: Oh, good. Wonderful. And what's your prayer intention?
14: I'd like to pray for you, Father Rocky.
0: Thank
14: and
0: you.
14: Father Ryan.
0: Thank you.
14: Vocations to the priesthood and religious life, a greater outpouring of the Holy Spirit on our nation and its leaders, an end to abortion, and the spiritual and moral conversion of a family member.
0: Wonderful. We'll pray for that. We all have that responsibility, too. And sometimes you see a young man, and you say, you know, I think he might make a good priest. Usually it's because they've got a White Sox thing here. And you could say, you might make a good priest one day, right? At least you plant the seed. You don't want to push it, but you never know. I remember what an impact it made on me when I was a fifth grader going for my confirmation, and a seminarian who was helping out the parish gave me a crucifix for my birth, for my confirmation. Like, wow, that's a real serious gift for a fifth grader to get a crucifix, right? So you can do a lot there. Thank you, Rick. Let's take one more prayer intention from the floor. Hi, what's your name? Where are you from?
15: Hi, Father. I'm Joyce Habine. I'm from St. Christina for about 40 years.
0: Oh, everybody's here forever. Joyce, what's your prayer intention?
15: My prayer intention is for prayers for the healing of my 95-year-old mother who is in rehab, so she's able to go back to her independent living apartment, and for the family who has to join together to care for her.
0: Great. Our Father who art in heaven, hallowed be thy name. Thy kingdom come, thy will be done on earth as it is in heaven.
4: Give us this day our daily bread, and forgive us our trespasses, as we forgive those who trespass against us. And lead us not into temptation, but deliver us from evil. Amen.
0: Hail Mary, full of grace, the Lord is with thee. Blessed art thou amongst women, and blessed is the fruit of thy womb, Jesus.
4: Holy Mary, Mother of God, pray for us sinners, now and at the hour of our death. Amen.
0: Hail Mary, full of grace, the Lord is with thee. Blessed art thou amongst women, and blessed is the fruit of thy womb, Jesus.
4: Holy Mary, Mother of God, pray for us sinners, now and at the hour of our death. Amen.
0: Hail Mary, full of grace, the Lord is with thee. Blessed art thou amongst women, and blessed is the fruit of thy womb, Jesus.
4: Holy Mary, Mother of God, pray for us sinners, now and at the hour of our death. Amen.
0: Hail Mary, full of grace, the Lord is with thee. Blessed art thou amongst women, and blessed is the fruit of thy womb, Jesus.
4: Holy Mary, Mother of God, pray for us sinners, now and at the hour of our death. Amen.
0: Hail Mary, full of grace, the Lord is with thee. Blessed art thou amongst women, and blessed is the fruit of thy womb, Jesus.
4: Holy Mary, Mother of God, pray for us sinners, now and at the hour of our death. Amen.
0: Hail Mary, full of grace, the Lord is with thee. Blessed art thou amongst women, and blessed is the fruit of thy womb, Jesus.
4: Holy Mary, Mother of God, pray for us sinners, now and at the hour of our death. Amen.
0: Hail Mary, full of grace, the Lord is with thee. Blessed art thou amongst women, and blessed is the fruit of thy womb, Jesus.
4: Holy Mary, Mother of God, pray for us sinners, now and at the hour of our death. Amen.
0: Hail Mary, full of grace, the Lord is with thee. Blessed art thou amongst women, and blessed is the fruit of thy womb, Jesus.
4: Holy Mary, Mother of God, pray for us sinners, now and at the hour of our death. Amen.
0: Hail Mary, full of grace, the Lord is with thee. Blessed art thou amongst women, and blessed is the fruit of thy womb, Jesus.
4: Holy Mary, Mother of God, pray for us sinners, now and at the hour of our death. Amen.
0: Glory be to the Father, and to the Son, and to the Holy Spirit.
4: As it was in the beginning, is now, and ever shall be, world without end. Amen.
0: O my Jesus,
4: forgive us our sins, save us from the fires of hell. Lead all souls into heaven, especially those in most need of thy mercy.
0: The fifth glorious mystery is the coronation of Our Lady as Queen of Heaven and Earth. Our Father who art in heaven, hallowed be thy name. Thy kingdom come, thy will be done on earth as it is in heaven.
4: Give us this day our daily bread, and forgive us our trespasses, as we forgive those who trespass against us. And lead us not into temptation, but deliver us from evil.
0: Hail Mary, full of grace, the Lord is with thee. Blessed art thou amongst women, and blessed is the fruit of thy womb, Jesus.
4: Holy Mary, Mother of God, pray for us sinners, now and at the hour of our death. Amen.
0: Hail Mary, full of grace, the Lord is with thee. Blessed art thou amongst women, and blessed is the fruit of thy womb, Jesus.
4: Holy Mary, Mother of God, pray for us sinners, now and at the hour of our death. Amen.
0: Hail Mary, full of grace, the Lord is with thee. Blessed art thou amongst women, and blessed is the fruit of thy womb, Jesus.
4: Holy Mary, Mother of God, pray for us sinners, now and at the hour of our death. Amen.
0: Hail Mary, full of grace, the Lord is with thee. Blessed art thou amongst women, and blessed is the fruit of thy womb, Jesus.
4: Holy Mary, Mother of God, pray for us sinners, now and at the hour of our death. Amen.
0: Hail Mary, full of grace, the Lord is with thee. Blessed art thou amongst women, and blessed is the fruit of thy womb, Jesus.
4: Holy Mary, Mother of God, pray for us sinners, now and at the hour of our death. Amen.
0: Hail Mary, full of grace, the Lord is with thee. Blessed art thou amongst women, and blessed is the fruit of thy womb, Jesus.
4: Holy Mary, Mother of God, pray for us sinners, now and at the hour of our death. Amen.
0: Hail Mary, full of grace, the Lord is with thee. Blessed art thou amongst women, and blessed is the fruit of thy womb, Jesus.
4: Holy Mary, Mother of God, pray for us sinners, now and at the hour of our death. Amen.
0: Hail Mary, full of grace, the Lord is with thee. Blessed art thou amongst women, and blessed is the fruit of thy womb, Jesus.
4: Holy Mary, Mother of God, pray for us sinners, now and at the hour of our death. Amen.
0: Hail Mary, full of grace, the Lord is with thee. Blessed art thou amongst women, and blessed is the fruit of thy womb, Jesus.
4: Holy Mary, Mother of God, pray for us sinners, now and at the hour of our death. Amen.
0: Hail Mary, full of grace, the Lord is with thee. Blessed art thou amongst women, and blessed is the fruit of thy womb, Jesus.
4: Holy Mary, Mother of God, pray for us sinners, now and at the hour of our death. Amen.
0: Glory be to the Father, and to the Son, and to the Holy Spirit.
4: As it was in the beginning, is now, and ever shall be, world without end. Amen.
0: In the name of the Father, and of the Son, and of the Holy Spirit.
4: Amen.
0: Thank you, Jesus, Mary, and Joseph, angels, and saints. Good night, everyone, and God bless you.
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18: And I think this is important, Patrick. Sometimes we imagine that God is putting difficult decisions on us and then watching over us as if he's maniacally waiting for us to trip up and make some bad decision and go astray, and just he's trying to see whether it's going to work out for us or not. And that's not how he looks at us. He wants us to succeed, right? He wants us to persevere in his will. Even if we make a wrong decision, he will help us to get back on track. It's so important to act. And I think we, especially in our own times, have a problem with this, right? We have difficulties with analysis paralysis, where we look at something for so long, right? We're just paralyzed. We can't follow through with it.
16: Yeah, hang on. Let me overthink this.
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0: Hail Mary, full of grace, the Lord is with thee. Blessed art thou among women, and blessed is the fruit of thy womb. In the name of the Father, and of the Son, and of the Holy Spirit,
1: Amen.
0: The Lord be with you.
1: And with your spirit.
0: Today, October 7th, is the memorial of Our Lady of the Rosary. And when we pray the Rosary, we can cooperate with the powers in heaven to change history for the better. My brothers and sisters, let us acknowledge our sins and so prepare ourselves to celebrate the sacred mysteries. I confess to Almighty God and to you, my brothers and sisters, that I have greatly sinned in my thoughts and in my words, in what I have done and what I have failed to do, through my most grievous fault. Therefore, I ask Blessed Mary, ever Virgin, all the angels and saints, and you, my brothers and sisters, to pray for me to the Lord our God. May Almighty God have mercy on us, forgive us our sins, and bring us to everlasting life.
1: Amen.

Pour forth, we beseech you, O Lord, your grace into our hearts, that we to whom the incarnation of Christ your Son was made known by the message of an angel, may through the intercession of the Blessed Virgin Mary, by his passion and cross be brought to the glory of his resurrection, who lives and reigns with you in the unity of the Holy Spirit,

0: A reading from the Acts of the Apostles. After Jesus had been taken up into heaven, the apostles returned to Jerusalem from the mount called Olivet, which is near Jerusalem, a Sabbath day's journey away. When they entered the city, they went to the upper room where they were staying, Peter and John and James and Andrew, Philip and Thomas, Bartholomew and Matthew, James, son of Alphaeus, Simon the Zealot, and Judas, son of James. All these devoted themselves with one accord to prayer, together with some women, and Mary, the mother of Jesus, and his brothers. The word of the Lord.
1: Thanks be to God.
0: The Almighty has done great things for me, and holy is his name.
1: The Almighty has done great things for me, and holy is his name.
0: My soul proclaims the greatness of the Lord. My spirit rejoices in God, my Savior.
1: The Almighty has done great things for me, and holy is his name.
0: For he has looked upon his lowly servant. From this day, all generations will call me blessed. The Almighty has done great things for me, and holy is his name.
1: The Almighty has done great things for me, and holy is his name.
0: He has mercy on those who fear him in every generation. He has shown the strength of his arm. He has scattered the proud in their conceit.
2: The Almighty has done great things for me, and holy is his name.
0: He has cast down the mighty from their thrones and has lifted up the lowly. He has filled the hungry with good things, and the rich he has sent away empty.
2: The Almighty has done great things for me, and holy is his name.
0: He has come to the help of his servant Israel, for he has remembered his promise of mercy, the promise he made to our fathers, to Abraham and his children forever.

0: The Lord be with you.
1: And with your spirit.
0: A reading from the Holy Gospel according to Luke.
1: Glory to you, Lord.
0: The angel Gabriel was sent from God to a town of Galilee called Nazareth to a virgin betrothed to a man named Joseph of the house of David, and the virgin's name was Mary. And coming to her, he said, "Hail, Mary, full of grace, the Lord is with thee." But she was greatly troubled at what was said and pondered what sort of greeting this might be. Then the angel said to her, "Do not be afraid, Mary, for you have found favor with God. Behold, you will conceive in your womb and bear a son, and you shall name him Jesus. He will be called Great and will be called Son of the Most High. And the Lord God will give him the throne of David, his father. And he will rule over the house of Jacob forever, and of his kingdom there will be no end." But Mary said to the angel, "How can this be, since I have no relations with a man?" And the angel said to her in reply, "The Holy Spirit will come upon you, and the power of the Most High will overshadow you. Therefore, the child to be born will be called Holy, the Son of God. And behold, Elizabeth, your relative, has also conceived a son in her old age. And this is the sixth month for her who is called barren. For nothing will be impossible for God." Mary said, "Behold, I am the handmaid of the Lord. May it be done to me according to your word." Then the angel departed from her. The Gospel of the Lord. A couple of thoughts I'd like to share with you today about today's gospel. These last words of the archangel, "Nothing will be impossible for God," are above the crucifix right there. Nothing is impossible to God. You'll also see it in our boardroom upstairs. You'll see it in our chapel in Green Bay. That was the Episcopal motto of Bishop David Zubik, who gave us permission to have the Blessed Sacrament reserved in our chapel in Green Bay. When he left Green Bay, went back to Pittsburgh recently. He's retired from that very holy bishop. And so it comes right from this narrative of the Annunciation. But I really want to call your attention to these words after Mary received the greeting of the archangel Gabriel. "But she was greatly troubled." She was greatly troubled. Now, of course, we're reading this in English, which was translated from the Latin, which was translated from the Greek. And I'm not an expert in Greek. I know a little bit of Latin. So if I have a question, I'd call Father Simon Show, right? What it really means. But think of yourself. We picture Our Lady in a room, maybe praying, reading the sacred scriptures, and all of a sudden this angel is in your room. Did knock on the door. There's this angel. And we're not told that she was annoyed. We're not told that she was disturbed. We're not told that she was angry or frightened or embarrassed or surprised. All of which you couldn't react to. Like, what's this angel doing in my room? You get the impression that maybe those angels had been there before and she had spoken to angels. But she was greatly troubled by this message. "Hail Mary, full of grace, the Lord is with thee." Especially that phrase, "full of grace." And my thought on that is Mary immediately realized, oh no, it's me. I'm the virgin that they prophesied would be the mother of the Savior. I thought I was off the hook. We live in Nazareth, and this is supposed to take place in Bethlehem. Yeah, I know my husband Joseph is related millions of years ago to Bethlehem, but I didn't make that connection. And she had meditated on the book of Isaiah, I'm sure, and the prophecies of the suffering servant. And oh my goodness, I'm going to have to suffer too. She's greatly troubled at all of this. Now, I was speaking to a friend of mine the other day, married guy, very holy guy, and we were talking about that. He said, "No, my take was Mary was kind of embarrassed, like she's being praised and she's very humble." I said, I get that, but that's not the word that's used. She didn't turn red. She didn't say, "Would you get lost?" She was just troubled by that. Because we're also told that Our Lady pondered things. Who else was troubled in the New Testament? Jesus in the agony in the garden. They use that word. Luke uses it. He was troubled. And that's when he sweat blood because he knew he was going to have to suffer. And it wasn't the thought of the physical suffering of the devastation. It was the thought of he had to take on the weight of the sins of the world. And the one person Jesus loved completely was God the Father. And to take on the weight of the sins of the world meant he'd have to put himself in opposition. The Father was just way too much for him. It literally crushed his human nature. And so he sweat blood because of the sensitivity of his soul. She was greatly troubled. Now, we're told that Mary ponders things. That's interesting. Who else used that word, trouble? The Beatles and Let It Be. When you find yourself in times of trouble, Mother Mary comes to me. It's an interesting word, isn't it? There's Mary pondering. Now, Mary here is said, how can this be? I don't think that's the right translation. Because the Latin says fiat istud, F-I-E-T, which translates how will this be? Can is conditional. And I went back to, you know, the Hebrew, how will this be? So in some sense, Our Lady has already given her assent to this. And by doing that, she had to give everything was most precious to her because tradition suggests she consecrated her virginity to the service of God in the temple of Israel to make up for all the sins of the world. The one good thing she had to go to give, the one thing she really had going for her, this little girl was unknown in this little village, was her virginity that she consecrated to God, and she was willing to give that up. How will this be? And see, that's the way God gambles with us. Sometimes we think, well, I got to hold on to it. It's all mine. All mine, like Gollum in the ring. But until you give it up, you don't get it back. And that's the way God works with us. She gave it all up. It's yours. How will this be? And then God gives it back to her. Surprise. The Holy Spirit will come upon you. And so that's one of the dogmas of Our Lady, perpetual virginity, before, during, and after. How will this be? That's how good God is. When he asks us for things. So Mary was ready to obey immediately. That shows her humility. She put her plans in second place. Her plans that day are not important to her. I think if you would have seen Mary in a crowd in Nazareth, you wouldn't have noticed her. She didn't stand out. Like so many of the good people we have here today,

faithful. For our Holy Father, Pope Leo XIV, for God's blessings on his leadership, and that he may visit and pray at the Shrine of Our Lady of Champion on his next pastoral visit to the United States, we pray to the Lord. For an increase in vocations to the Fathers of Mercy, for Opus Dei, and for diocesan priests and all religious orders, we pray to the Lord. For the Church, that we may increase our devotion to the Rosary, and that Our Lady, who is Mother to all, will obtain peace for the world, especially for the end to all war, violence, and terrorism, we pray to the Lord. For all those who have died, especially for Jack Rybarczyk on the one-year anniversary of his passing, that they may be granted a place in God's heavenly kingdom, we pray to the Lord. For blessings on Mike and Katie White on their wedding anniversary, and for their special intention for their children's vocations, for whom this Mass is being offered, we pray to the Lord. For our St. Joseph, St. Gabriel, St. Nicholas, and Guardian Angel Society members, and for all the intentions received from our listeners and supporters, that Our Lady of Guadalupe will intercede for them, we pray to the Lord. Dear Father in heaven, we believe in your power, and we trust in your mercy. We ask you our prayers through Christ our Lord. Amen. For those of you following today's Mass today on the Relevant Radio Network, you may send your prayer intentions to us right here at relevantradio.com/pray. We pray for them three times a day during the Holy Mass, broadcast at noon, during the Chaplet of Divine Mercy, every day at 3 p.m. with Drew Mariani, and then during the Family Rosary Cross America in the evening at 7 p.m. Central Time. Blessed are you, Lord God of all creation, for through your goodness we have received the bread we offer you, fruit of the earth and work of human hands, it will become for us the bread of life. Blessed be God.

0: Blessed are you, Lord, God of all creation, for through your goodness we have received the wine we offer you. Fruit of the vine and work of human hands, it will become our spiritual drink.
1: Blessed be God forever.
0: Pray, sisters and brothers, that my sacrifice and yours may be acceptable to God, the Almighty Father. Grant, we pray, O Lord, that we may be rightly conformed to these offerings we bring, and so honor the mysteries of your only begotten Son, as to be made worthy of his promises, who lives and reigns forever and ever.
1: Amen.
0: The Lord be with you.
1: And with your spirit.
0: Lift up your hearts.
1: We lift them up to the Lord.
0: Let us give thanks to the Lord our God.
1: It is right and just.
0: It is truly right and just, our duty and our salvation, always and everywhere to give you thanks, Lord, Holy Father, Almighty and Eternal God, and to praise, bless, and glorify your name on this feast day of the Blessed Ever-Virgin Mary. For by the overshadowing of the Holy Spirit, she conceived your only begotten Son, and without losing the glory of virginity, brought forth into the world the eternal light, Jesus Christ our Lord. Through him the angels praise your majesty, dominions adore, and powers tremble before you. Heaven and the virtues of heaven and the blessed seraphim worship together with exultation. May our voices, we pray, join with theirs in humble praise as we acclaim, Holy, holy, holy, Lord God of hosts. Heaven and earth are full of your glory. Hosanna in the highest. Blessed is he who comes in the name of the Lord. Hosanna in the highest. You are indeed holy, O Lord, the fount of all holiness. Make holy, therefore, these gifts, we pray, by sending down your Spirit upon them like the dewfall, so that they may become for us the body and blood of our Lord Jesus Christ. At the time he was betrayed and entered willingly into his passion, he took bread and, giving thanks, broke it and gave it to his disciples, saying, "Take this, all of you, and eat of it, for this is my body."

In a similar way, when supper was ended, he took the chalice, and once more giving thanks, he gave it to his disciples, saying, "Take this, all of you, and drink from it. For this is the chalice of my blood, the blood of the new and eternal covenant, which will be poured out for you and for many for the forgiveness of sins. Do this in memory of me."

0: The mystery of faith. We proclaim your death, O Lord, and profess your resurrection. Therefore, as we celebrate the memorial of his death and resurrection, we offer you, Lord, the bread of life and the chalice of salvation, giving thanks you held us worthy to be in your presence and minister to you. Humbly we pray that partaking of the body and blood of Christ, we may be gathered into one by the Holy Spirit. Remember, Lord, your church spread throughout the world and bring her to the fullness of charity, together with Leo, our Pope, and Blaise, our Bishop, and all the clergy. Remember also our brothers and sisters who have fallen asleep in the hope of the resurrection and all who died in your mercy. Welcome them into the light of your face. Have mercy on us all, we pray, and with the Blessed Virgin Mary, Mother of God, with Blessed Joseph, her spouse, with the blessed apostles and all the saints who pleased you throughout the ages, we may merit to be co-heirs to eternal life, may praise and glorify you through your Son, Jesus Christ. Through him, and with him, and in him, O God, Almighty Father, in the unity of the Holy Spirit, all glory and honor is yours forever and ever.
1: Amen.
0: At the Savior's command, informed by divine teaching, we dare to say, Our Father, who art in heaven, hallowed be thy name. Thy kingdom come, thy will be done, on earth as it is in heaven. Give us this day our daily bread, and forgive us our trespasses, as we forgive those who trespass against us. And lead us not into temptation, but deliver us from evil. Deliver us, Lord, we pray, from every evil. Graciously grant peace in our days, that by the help of your mercy we may be always free from sin and safe from all distress, as we await the blessed hope and the coming of our Savior, Jesus Christ.
1: For the kingdom, power, and glory are yours, now and forever.
0: Lord Jesus Christ, who said to your apostles, Peace I leave you, my peace I give you, look not on our sins, but on the faith of your church, and graciously grant her peace and unity in accordance with your will, who live and reign forever and ever.
1: Amen.
0: The peace of the Lord be with you always.
1: And with your spirit.

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Behold him who takes away the sins of the world. Blessed are those who are called to the supper of the Lamb. Lord, I am not worthy that you should enter under my roof, but only say the word, and my soul shall be healed.

For those of you watching or listening, we invite you to make a spiritual communion. I wish, my Lord, to receive you with the purity, humility, and devotion with which your most holy mother received you, with the spirit and fervor of the saints.

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0: Let us pray. We pray, O Lord our God, that just as we proclaim in this sacrament the death and resurrection of your Son, so being made partakers in his suffering, we may also merit a share in his consolation and his glory, who lives and reigns forever and ever.
1: Amen.
0: The Lord be with you.
1: And with your spirit.
0: May Almighty God bless you, the Father, and the Son, and the Holy Spirit.
1: Amen.
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3: 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President Trump says Trump accounts are bigger than anyone imagined. On Wednesday from the Oval Office, Trump said the accounts are historic.
4: Under this program, the U.S. government is automatically creating a tax-free investment account for every child.
3: Newborns born between 2025 and 2028 will receive a $1,000 deposit into their account that will be available to them once they turn 18. Florida's attorney general is sending a strong message to Meta.
5: We are asking the court to order Meta to remove kids under 14 from its platform and turn off the features that hook teenagers, such as public like counts, infinite scrolling, autoplay, and late night notifications. They told parents the apps were safe. Most of the country took a recent settlement with Meta, but Florida did not. That payout was barely a few weeks of Meta's revenue. It's a slap on the wrist, and it does not cover a single child in this state.
3: James Altmaier on X saying that addictive features on apps like Facebook and Instagram knowingly expose children and teens to predators, anxiety, and depression. Krista Pike's attorneys are fighting to preserve evidence from her failed execution. The legal team wants access to medical records and materials, surveillance video, and communications about the decision to call for emergency medical care. Pike is reportedly now conscious and speaking. In an October 2nd statement, Tennessee's Catholic bishops ask the state to replace the death penalty with life imprisonment. And Disney is adding another option for football fans to watch Super Bowl 61. The company announcing the game will be available to stream on Disney Plus when it takes place on Valentine's Day. The Disney Plus live stream will be in addition to the game airing on ABC and ESPN. Keeping you connected with the church and the world 24 hours a day, I'm Brooke Taylor, and this is listener-supported Relevant Radio.
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11: Once kids get a phone and social media, the rest of family life turns into a fight over screen time. And this is happening everywhere. This is happening in Silicon Valley, where the parents know what's going on. In fact, in Silicon Valley, you're much more likely to find parents who say, no, you cannot have this because we know how bad it is. Why do we give our 10-year-olds a phone? The main reason is because everyone else did. We don't want our daughter to be the only one who's left out. I'm facing this now with my 14-year-old daughter on Snapchat. So the tech companies put us in a bind, and then they're trying to blame us for what they did. three or four companies, largely own childhood now. They have far more influence on our children than we do, at least in terms of the amount of time they can spend influencing. Mm-hmm. They vastly exceed the power of parents. And then they want to say, oh, but, you know, it's your fault. No, it's their fault.
12: How do you feel about that? Good morning, by the way. Welcome to the Patrick Madrid Show. Parents especially, how do you feel about that? How do you feel about an industry, and we're talking here about smartphones being given to children, that TikTok has far more influence on what your children are thinking and believing and saying and doing than you do? And that's true for many families across this country and around the world as well. Cyrus, thanks for playing that. We have another audio clip here. We're going to go next to, I think, 52. And this ties in with the issue of why it's such a terrible idea, terrible, terrible, terrible, to give your children smartphones. And when I say children, I'm really talking, you wanted me to put all my cards on the table, I would say below the age of 18. Even 18 is dicey, but, you know, when they have legal adulthood, things are a bit different there. But to give your child a smartphone, as I've always said, is like giving him a stick of dynamite and expecting it not to go off, and it will go off. So let's play clip 51. Let's play clip 52, which sort of tags on to the commentary that you heard just a minute ago.
13: If my child comes and says, Mama, everyone has a phone. I want a phone. Immediately, oh my God, my kid is the only one who doesn't have a phone in the class. Well, he's going to feel left out. I don't want him to get bullied. I don't want him to feel left out. Nope. This is not where we're going to operate from. Nope. That's fear. That is not a value. What is my value? Why don't I want to give him a phone? I want him to stay connected. I don't think a 9-year-old should have a phone. What does he need a phone for? It's just so they can show that they have a phone and so they can be popular. Being popular based off of things you own, not a value. And I don't want to teach my child that just because everyone's doing it, you should do it too. That's not a good value. So that, if my children now know that if you come to me and say everyone's doing it, that's an automatic no. You better come in with a really good reason as to why we're going to do that, right? And so this is what I would say. What are your values? Become very clear about that. And why are you doing? Why are you saying yes? Be very clear about that. This is where self-awareness comes in. I will not do it because everyone else is doing it. Because I will raise someone who dismisses their own sense center, their own set of values, and just do what everyone. Today it's a phone, tomorrow it'll be a Maserati you can't afford. Yes. Because everyone else around you has one. This is not who you are. So go back to who you are and operate from that place. Go back to your values and operate from that place. And yes, be gentle, kind, and firm.
12: Cyrus, quick question, serious question. When you were a kid, how old were you when you got your first Maserati?
14: I'm still waiting. I'm still waiting on it all these years later.
12: The other kids had Maseratis.
14: I know, it wasn't fair. Yeah, and I mean, you could use anything. There was bikes, you know, maybe a certain kind of bike that all the cool kids with a little bit more money, boy, those bikes sure looked cool, and the freedom that they brought those kids. Oh, I wanted that bike so bad.
12: Were you a 10-speed kind of kid or a banana bike kind of kid?
14: I was the Kmart leftover hand-me-down 3 generations bike kid.
12: Do you remember the banana seats, those curved upholstered seats? They called them banana seats when I was a kid. Maybe that was passé by then.
14: I left out. I never had a banana seat, so I left out.
12: You were
14: out.
12: A 10-speed kid.
14: I was a 10-speed kid.
12: I took whatever bike I could get or be given. I mean, I didn't take them. I didn't steal them. But yeah, I mean, that's a good point. When you're a kid having a bike, it's kind of like being able to drive in a way because there is autonomy.
14: Kids want phones now. Kids don't care about bikes.
12: They don't care about bikes. Can you imagine owning stock in Schwinn right now? Probably through the floor in terms of value. I don't know. But yeah, so there were no smartphones, of course, when I was a kid, when you were a kid. But now it's considered, you know, almost a rite of passage. Time for you to get your phone. Why? Why does a 10-year-old need a phone? Sometimes it's even younger than that. It's just dangerous. And these are two clips that I wanted to share. Thank you for playing them, Cyrus. By the way, if you were going to go to all the trouble of creating a video like that that we just played, which you'll be posting to our Twitter feed at P Madrid Show and also on the show page, relevantradio.com/Patrick, so people can see it. why would you have some weird dude's voice singing a sad song in the background? Why would you do that? You didn't do that, but would you do that? Really, you wouldn't do that, would you?
14: No, it's one of my favorite things about all of the problems that we have with AI. One of my favorite things that, and I use it almost on every single clip we have, like 90% of them probably. I put the clips into AI to remove the manipulative background music. And so this,
12: thank you.
14: This particular one, the AI is not smart enough yet. So that one had like this guy singing. I mean, I could probably find it quick.
12: Yeah, it was pretty sappy.
13: My child comes and says,
14: yeah, that background.
12: I almost didn't want to use this because of that.
14: Right.
12: Play a little bit more just so people's ears will bleed for a second.
13: He's the only one who doesn't have a phone in the class. Well, he's going to feel left out.
12: What is?
13: I don't want him to get bullied. I don't want him to feel left out. Nope. This is not where we're going to operate from.
14: Yeah. All right. Whatever.
12: Yeah.
14: Yeah. So we take, usually we can take that, the background music out of these little clips that we play, and it's so much more honest, and it's just the guy talking. We're not trying to manipulate you with feeling, like musical feelings or whatever it is they're doing. We're just giving you the talking.
12: That's right. Yeah, with this, we want to clean it up.
14: That's right. And with this particular one, with the guy singing, the AI couldn't distinguish what the woman was saying. And
12: even the AI was having a headache listening to that.
14: That's right.
12: It's like, please stop, sir.
14: Yeah, it's like, I give up. The AI is like, don't, I give up on this one.
12: Please don't do that one anymore.
14: That's right.
12: All right, before we go to phones, 888-914-9149, one more serious question. At what age did you give a Maserati to any of your kids?
14: You know, what you're really asking is what age did I give a phone to my kids?
12: No, really, a Maserati. Did
14: well,
12: you ever give your kids Maseratis?
14: Not.
12: No, okay.
14: Of course not.
12: If dad can't drive one, you can't drive one.
14: That's right. Go earn it. You want it, go get a job. Get a job
12: but
14: and
12: the
14: buy
12: phones,
14: it yourself.
12: Though, the phones, though, you did give. I'm not trying to out you or anything like that. We've talked about it before, but looking back on it, if you could do it differently.
14: One of my biggest regrets. I'm not big on regrets, but that is one of my biggest regrets is giving my kids smartphones when they were too young for them, and now they're addicted, and it's a constant battle. It is an everyday. The toothpaste is out. I can't get it back in. It's a losing battle, but I will continue to fight because I love my kids.
12: God bless you, sir. You know, what I think will happen most likely is that in due time, when your children grow up and wise up and get some more experience, and probably when they're having their own kids, they'll, in one way or another, they'll thank you or they'll apologize to you. You know, Dad, now I understand what you meant by that before. I didn't understand it when I was 16, but I understand it now.
14: Oh, that's what I'm hoping for, Patrick, is when they have their own kids, they'll look back and be like, you know what, Dad was right. And so I'm not going to give my kids, which will be my grandkids, phones until they're at a proper age.
12: And then your grown kid will say, but let's talk about the Maserati. We never actually did get into that part. Let's go to Todd waiting patiently in Madison. Good morning, Todd.
15: Good morning. Hey, on the bike, Patrick, I'm your age. So that, you're talking about the Schwinn Stingray.
12: Yeah.
15: It was the BMX age.
12: Yeah, okay. That's
15: and
12: right.
15: He would have been like
12: you're
15: the
12: right.
15: Mongoose and whatever.
12: With the knobby
15: he didn't
12: tires.
15: Get that. Yeah. They all thought they were, you know, BMXers and, you know.
12: That's right.
15: It's kind of like the guys who drive the Subaru Imprezas nowadays think they're all rally car drivers. But anyway, back to the smartphones. I'm going to challenge you with the going to the flip phone thing again.
12: Okay.
15: And just have the kids watch old reruns of Gunsmoke where they can watch A-list actors before they were A-list actors.
12: Yeah. or Star Trek, too. So they showed up there as well.
15: That's right.
12: Yeah,
15: there was a plethora of them on Star Trek as well.
12: Yeah.
15: Hey, you guys keep up the good work.
12: Thanks, Todd. I appreciate it. Anything you want to add about smartphones, or did we get it? Oh, okay. I guess Todd's done. Cool. 888-914-9149. Let's go to Liz now in Colorado. Hi, Liz.
16: Hi. I just wanted to say that we are one of the holdouts. We got our boys
12: on phones
16: now, 17 and 16, a flip phone because they were starting to drive, and we just wanted them to have the ability to contact us. But other than that, I mean, my kids, they could care less. And a lot of
12: good
16: parents have said to me, well, don't you feel bad? Your kids are going to feel left out. And I go, so what? I mean, have you ever felt left out in your life? I mean, is that the worst thing in life
12: here?
16: Is to feel left out?
12: Mm-hmm.
16: And so that coupled with, we always heard, you just wait. You just wait. You say that now, you just wait. You're going to get your kids' phones because everybody else has got phones. Now, we do homeschool. I will say that makes it easier because they're not in the public school system. But now my kids, we go out in public and we make it a game and we sit in like a doctor's office and we'll just watch everybody on their phones.
12: I've
16: or in a restaurant,
12: that.
16: We count how many people sit at the restaurant, an entire family at a restaurant who everybody's on their phones. And my kids just think it's ridiculous. And they really, truly could care less. They're like, I hate having a phone.
12: How old
16: and
12: are your
16: they
12: kids?
16: Never really charge their own phones. I'm always having to tell them to charge it, keep track of it, because they're not addicted to it. But
12: That's
16: I do
12: good.
16: Know
12: how old are your kids,
16: families,
12: Liz?
16: Go ahead. Sorry.
12: No, just how old are your kids?
16: Now they're 17, 16, and 14.
12: Okay.
16: And we got the first flip phone when the boys were 15 and 14. Because one, because they had a lawn mowing business and we wanted people to be able to contact them directly and not have me working. And then when they started to drive, we wanted them to be able to contact us.
12: So because your kids are homeschooled, for them at least, it was probably a lot less in terms of peer pressure. I'm guessing a lot of their friends, their peers were probably also homeschooled. Is that true?
16: Yeah, although they do hang out with the kids in the neighborhood who are public schoolers and they all have phones.
12: Yeah.
16: And it drove my kids crazy because they go to the park to play soccer and the kids are all on their phone. And my kids were like, would you get off your stupid phone?
12: Right. So they don't care. They hardly ever charge the phones up. You have to get after them for that. I think that's a recipe for success, Liz. Kudos.
16: Yeah. And we always told our kids, look, if you want a smartphone, pay for it yourself. Do you know how expensive smartphones are?
12: I do.
16: I mean, it's ridiculous.
12: I own one.
16: And, and these parents are just handing it to these kids. There's, $500, $600. It's ridiculous.
12: If your kid asked you for a Maserati, would you say yes or no?
16: Yes.
12: You'd say yeah, because then they could drive you around, right?
16: That's right.
12: Yeah. Well, thanks,
16: By the
12: Liz.
16: Way, I had a banana seat bike.
12: Didn't everybody back in the 70s, it was either a 10-speed or a, what did the caller say, Cyrus, a Schwinn Stingray?
14: That's right. Yep.
12: That brought back memories.
16: You know what was the best part about the banana seats is when the piece that held the seat on came off and it would ride on the ground and it would spark.
12: Oh, yeah. I've seen that. What about the sissy bar in the back? Did you have a sissy bar? The one that went way up high as opposed to the real small one?
16: I did not have a sissy bar because mine was a hand-me-down.
12: Yeah. Guys did not drive Schwinn's with sissy bars. If you did, you were a sissy. At least that's what I was told. So, thanks, Liz.
16: Thank you.
14: Now I got to look up what a sissy bar is.
12: Oh, look it up. Everybody who's old enough knows. A sissy bar was the chrome kind of back bar. Normally, the bike wouldn't have it, or it would be very low, maybe 4 or 5 inches. But a sissy bar was like 3 feet high or
14: so
12: 2 feet
14: So you wouldn't fall over backwards off your
12: Something bike? Like that. Yeah.
14: I don't.
12: Like
14: what
12: that.
14: Is the point of those?
12: If you're going to pop a wheelie, you don't want a sissy bar. Nobody wants a sissy bar. That's what they were called. Who knows what they were actually called? But that was part of my growing up experience. You know, real quick thought here before we go to our next phone call. We have as our national sponsor, our friends at Charity Mobile. And they have a wide array of phones. They do have flip phones, but they're still kind of smart. You know, they're not smartphones per se. Like, they're not directly internet enabled. But you can get on the internet with a flip phone. You can text. There are certain crude primitive things you can do that are quasi-smartphone, but not really. But they also recently rolled out what's called the Wise Phone 2. I'm looking at it right now. This thing looks like an Android, or it looks like an iPhone. And it doesn't have color, and it doesn't have internet availability. You can't go onto the internet. You can't play games. You can't do social media. But for your kid, let's say you have a kid in school, and you want him or her to have the ability to text you or to receive a text, to call you. I mean, that's what phones are for, or at least they used to be. I would check this out. It's called Wise Phone 2. So when you go to charitymobile.com and you'll see the menu there, you want to look at the phones. So it says shop and order. And then look at phones and you'll see it. It's right there on the very top. You'll see Wise Phone. So it's got a monochrome screen. And it uses, let me just read to you from what it says here. So it's got a regular size smartphone screen. It's got, so no games, no social media, no web browsers, but you can make phone calls. You can send and receive messages. There's a camera and a few other basic things like that. But if your child is saying, come on, mom and dad, everybody else has one. They make fun of me because I don't have one. Not that that's the, you know, necessarily a good reason, but if it's sufficiently a problem, this could be a really good middle ground where the kids are not necessarily going to be looking closely at what's on the phone, but they'll see a phone that looks like a smartphone that could help with kids who are being harassed by their peers. So check it out. 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
12: Okay, we're back. Let's go straight to the phones. We'll start with Melissa. Hi, Melissa. Melissa in Indiana, by the way.
1: Hello.
12: Hey.
1: And yes, we had a banana seat and we had a sissy bar. And I say we because my sister and I got it one bike for Christmas. So mm-hmm.
12: You shared
1: we
12: bike.
1: Could we had to share it. And that way the sissy bar we could both ride it at the same time.
12: But you could never go out riding together though. That's a bummer.
1: Well, like Siamese twins, you could.
12: That's true. The banana seat was big enough. You could put another kid on the back. Good point. Yeah. So you have good memories from that era, right?
1: Yes. Yes.
12: Nice.
1: But I wanted to talk to you about the phone thing.
12: Yeah.
1: Our youngest daughter, we adopted her when she was six, and she came with a lot of baggage that she needed to unpack. Psychological baggage. And so we had her in therapy. And when she was 16, her therapist said, you know, you guys need to consider, you know, you need to get her a phone because that will help her feel more like the other kids.
12: When she was how old?
1: She was 16 at that point.
12: All right. And what did she do?
1: We did get her a phone.
12: And how did it turn out?
1: It was the beginning of the end. I mean, it was horrible. And she's 27 now. She is totally addicted to that phone. She has made some horrible decisions through that phone.
12: Yeah.
1: I mean, there was one point that...
12: Just remember, this is a family show with kids listening, so just be really discreet in whatever you say.
1: Oh,
12: okay?
1: Absolutely. But there was one point when she was doing some things that, I mean, I know her guardian angel had to be losing all of their feathers because she could have disappeared and we would have never known what happened to her.
12: Oh, my. So looking back on it, you wish you hadn't given her the phone.
1: Oh, absolutely. Absolutely. Mm-hmm. In fact, we're raising her two children now, and it all goes back to all of that.
12: Yeah. Well, you learned a hard lesson. I'm sorry you had to learn it that way, and for her as well. But hers is a cautionary tale, as you're telling it, for parents right now who haven't made that fateful decision to give their kids a smartphone. You're like a signpost warning them not to do what you did, right?
1: Right. I mean, when we got a computer, the computer was in the kitchen because we wanted to make sure we knew what these kids were doing on the mm-hmm. computer. And then
12: how
1: we
12: did
1: gave
12: that work out?
1: Girl, that was fine. Okay. You know, they didn't have a problem with it. I mean, that was back in the early ages with our Apple E or something like that. But
12: yeah, computers, I mean, that's another big portal into a lot of problems. And at least you did the right thing as far as having the computer out in the open in the family area where people walking by can see what's going on. It's a great deterrent against people getting into mischief. Well, thank you, Melissa. I'm sorry it was a sad ending for your adopted daughter, but let's hope and pray that God will heal her in due time. Thank you. Let's go to Jorge now in Chicago. Good morning, Jorge.
2: Hi, good morning, Patrick.
12: Yeah.
2: Yeah, I just got a comment on the phone thing that you're talking about.
12: The smartphone?
2: Yes.
12: Did you give your kids a smartphone or no?
2: No. I'm still struggling with one of my kids. He needs a phone, and he is asking me for one. And I told him if he finds an option where he can have a phone without internet, well, I'll keep it in mind. But he's
12: I can help.
2: That.
12: I can help. As a matter of fact, I can. You want to check out Charity Mobile, charitymobile.com, or just even easier, just go to relevantradio.com and look under the national sponsors. We have their phone number there, their website. And when you go there, look under their phones, and you'll see the Wyze Phone 2. It looks like a smartphone. That's the one I was talking about. But it can't get on the internet. There's no social media, etc. But all the basic things that your son would need. How old is your son, by the way?
2: He's 15.
12: Yeah, this would be perfect for him. Perfect. Because it will look like everybody else's smartphone, but it's not a smartphone. So I would check that out, especially if you're seriously thinking about getting him something. I would look at that before you make a decision. CharityMobile.com.
2: Yeah, that's one option I'm gonna keep in mind. Also, the one thing I wanted to comment also is that when I grew up, when I was a kid, we didn't have a TV at home. We couldn't afford it, so I had to invest my time in some other things. One thing I can tell you today is that I had the opportunity to learn many things that my friends couldn't. They didn't have the idea where I learned that from.
12: Like what, for example? I'm intrigued by that.
2: I learned how to fix cars at around 10 years old. I knew how to paint. I knew how to do body work, some other things. Yeah. We had a TV at home, and it broke. So we couldn't afford to buy another TV. We couldn't afford to have the TV repaired. So I took it apart. And I got to learn some stuff inside.
12: Were you able to fix it?
2: I didn't have much idea. I couldn't fix it. Thank God I couldn't fix it. But the thing I noticed also, I was very good at school. I had very good grades. And many times when I started thinking about my family, that's one of the things, I kept in mind, that I wouldn't have a TV at home. So today we don't have a TV at home. And it is a very interesting thing because I see my kids doing many things, reading, learning stuff. Smart. And guess what? They're also very good at school. They're very smart kids.
12: I believe it.
2: So,
12: and I'm guessing
2: I attribute that to.
12: I'm guessing that they're okay with it because they were raised that way, right?
2: Yes, yes. We let them watch shows. We get to pick the shows that they watched. Mm-hmm. But it is interesting because they like to do many things, like embroidery. My daughters like to embroider. They like to make stuff that, I mean, I'm very surprised. Some people used to tell me that, oh, no, you can't deny that to your kids. They're going to be very primitive and they're going to lack opportunities. When they were young,
12: the opposite.
2: That's what many people told me. And now many people ask me, how do you do it?
12: Yeah.
2: Well, I didn't do much. I didn't do much, but just because I didn't have a TV and I tried to be there many times. I didn't say a lot of things. I tried not to speak about what I don't know. But yeah, these kids of mine, I really respect them. They have taught me many things just because they like to read. One of my kids brought me to you about 6 years ago.
12: Is that so?
2: And he told me.
12: Please thank that kid for me. Thank that kid for me. Boy or girl?
2: A boy.
12: Yeah. Please tell him I said thank you.
2: All of my kids have brought me closer to God. And one thing I told them when I first started talking to them, what I don't know, I'm gonna find out. And I can help you whenever I can, but if I can't, let's learn together. So taking that advice at heart, whenever they ask me things that I didn't know, well, I had to do research. I had to, and then being together with them, that's how I got back to the practice of my faith. So I mean, I thank God every time because, I was away from the faith, and they brought me back.
12: That's fantastic! What a great story. All the more so because it's a true story. Well, that's wonderful, Jorge. I'm happy for you, and I'm sure a lot of people listening right now are a little bit envious, too. Like, man, I wish I had done that. There's still time, though. Thank you. Let's go to Jessica now in Chicago. Hi, Jessica.
4: Hi, good morning.
12: Good morning.
4: I was just calling because the one thing that helped me to kind of prolong the eventuality of, you know, getting them a phone for eventuality, I should say, was we had a rule. Excuse me. If they brought me a report card with straight A's, we would consider getting them a phone. Okay. So my oldest
12: How old were they when this started up?
4: They started asking for a phone around 10 years old. And then my oldest didn't get a phone until she was, I believe, 14, 15, around there. And then my 13-year-old just got his phone this year. But the phone,
12: hopefully not smartphones, though, right? They're not smartphones.
4: They are. But the thing is, with those, we've been able to lock the phones and put age restrictions. And they're not allowed to have any social media. So the way that those locks on the phone works is actually something my daughter just told me this past week. She was actually thankful that I locked her phone, which she used to complain about a lot. What she told me was that... she's like, a lot of the kids at school have social media, and she's like, and it's just problems. Everyone is just problems social media. She's like, so I feel like, I used to feel left out. She's like, but now I see that I don't need that, and I'm glad I'm not on that. And then she told me, and even my teacher told me, I wish somebody would lock my phone, because what happens when you lock the phone is only certain features are, you can control, like, you know, she can call me, or she can call dad. Only certain things are allowed on it. But one of the things that is not allowed is she can't open any of the gaming apps or anything like that. And then there's even a restriction on if she can change the contact information or things like that. So she couldn't add her friends' phone numbers because she would tell them, oh, my phone is locked. Oh, my phone is locked. Yeah. Or if the teachers wanted them to use an app, she would say, no, I can't because my phone is locked. And then she's like, I thought it was so annoying. She's like, but now even my teacher told me, you know, oh, I wish somebody would lock my phone. And it's been more of a, if you're misbehaving, your grades drop, you turn in the phone, and I confiscate it. At night, they turn in the phone. But it's always been, like your previous caller said, monitoring all screens. So I grew up in a house where almost every room had a television, and I said, that's not going to happen. So we've always controlled even the television at home. We only have one, and they're only allowed to watch what we say they can watch. So it's just, it's a constant battle of controlling, I feel like, all the screens, because they have laptops that were given to them from school. So now we have to control those. You know, so it's just, but it helps in a way to kind of have them to behave, I guess. You know, they don't want to lose their phone. They don't want to lose their screen time privileges because they have to do chores and their homework before they're allowed any time on their Xbox. And then even that is timed. You only get 15 minutes at a time. So
12: we're out of time. I apologize, Jessica. I'm with you on a lot of that. I really am. I'm still a holdout when it comes to not giving your kids smartphones, but you did the next best thing, and I'm glad it's worked out well for you. Thank you. I'll be right back.
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22: This is Archbishop Alexander Sample of the Archdiocese of Portland in Oregon. 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Remember, O most gracious Virgin Mary, that never was it known that anyone who fled to thy protection, implored thy help, or sought thy intercession was left unaided. 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Amen.
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31: I want to ride my
12: He speaks for many of us. I spent a lot of time on my bikes when I was a kid. A lot of time. 888-914-9149 is the number to call. Well done, Cyrus. You made that by your very own self, didn't you?
14: All by my lonesome. Yeah. I did it.
12: Very well done. I ain't lying. You've been trying. That's for sure. 888-914-9149. Okay, continuing with phone calls, that's the number to call. Let's go to Gloria next in Indiana. Hi, Gloria.
32: Hey there. So just commenting on this phone situation, I have my children also at a young age wanted a phone, so obviously it's a thing.
12: How old was the young age?
32: So now, I have a 19-year-old and I have a 9-year-old. Okay. So it's three girls and my youngest is a boy. And, obviously it's always a concern with phones. But one of the biggest things that I've done is researched a lot of what the phones can do. My daughter, actually, my oldest started with the flip phone because that was the best way to be able to control because, you know, before features that are currently out there now, internet was the scariest part. Okay. And I think a lot of parents can agree with that. But currently right now, the Apple has a lot, the iPhones at least, have a lot of features that allow parents to have parental control over the amount of time, app limits, and whether you allow them to have access to Google, Safari, internet, anything. And so that's also something that, you know, parents can kind of take in consideration as well. And then along the lines with the schools getting Chromebooks out, one of the things that I have with my internet provider, which is Xfinity, Xfinity allows you to shut off the Wi-Fi access or set parameters with whatever amount of time you want the phones, or not phones, but the Chromebooks to have access.
12: Yeah. And my, if I can jump in here, my concern though, and I'm sure there are lots of specific examples of what you're talking about that are true, but my concern is that now with the advent of AI, so many of the kids now, they have ChatGPT on their phones, not to mention YouTube, where you've got these how-to videos. How do you get out of the restrictions on your phone? There are videos like that. So one of the downsides is that they can just simply talk to their peers, and their peers, the kids, can show them on their phones, oh, here's how you get around that. I've seen that happen before. Or here's what AI says you can do to circumvent these kind of parameters. So I agree that these are good measures that can be put in place, and I'm glad that they've worked for you. But the kids and the technology, it's smart now in a way that makes it easier for kids to circumvent that. Thank you. I appreciate that phone call. Before we continue with the next phone call, I just want to remind you, I mentioned

0: your kids a phone, or you want to maybe wean them away from the smartphone, which I think is a very good idea, or whatever other reason, go to charitymobile.com/Patrick. Put that slash Patrick on there so that you can take advantage of the special offers that they will give you when you use promo code Patrick. So it's charitymobile.com/Patrick. But take a look at their Wyze phone. It's called the Wyze Phone 2. Looks just like a, I mean, to me, it looks just like an iPhone. It's the same size and same heft. And it's got cameras and it's got settings, messages, phone. There are things you can do with it that you would want your child to be able to do, like get a text message from you, etc. But it can't get onto the internet. There is no web browser. There are no games. There's no social media. There's no distraction. There's no way that your child can get into trouble on those things. And you don't have to worry about locking things down. There's nothing to lock down, which makes it even easier, kind of fire and forget. 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What other company does that? They're on the fastest network in the country. They don't have long-term contracts. They don't raise their prices. They've never raised their prices. Did you know that? They've been around for quite a while. So there's so much good about Charity Mobile that many people are not aware of yet. Now you are. So do yourself a favor, and your kids too, if you're thinking about a smartphone. 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I think you'll be pleased with what you see there. Let's go next to Rob in Orlando. Hello, Rob.
1: It's supposed to be Reb, but...
0: Oh, my mistake. I said Rob. It does say Reb. My mistake. Go ahead, Reb.
1: Yeah, see, we're a legal team. We want to revoke all this 501c3 status. We're against it big time as far as government efficiency, our legal team, Bubba, Scout, Reb. And it's an eyesore on America. We see it for organizations should be stripped of it, and they should be forced to pay taxes.
0: Fair enough.
1: It's a terrible thing. It's really
0: duly noted.
1: Can explain too if you want to comment, but I'll explain if you want.
0: No, it's okay. I think I get where you're coming from. So that's your project. I understand it. All I can say is good luck. I don't know that you'll be successful with
1: Bubba Scout
0: getting that out of the way.
1: Take over and we'll win this. Thanks.
0: Okay. Duly noted. Let's go to Marie now in South Bend, Indiana. Good morning, Marie.
2: Hey, good morning. Thanks for taking my call, Patrick. Hey,
0: yeah,
2: you're welcome. Spot on the smartphone discussion. And I want to thank you for bringing it up.
0: Thank you.
2: Because not many people do right now. I just wanted to add a little piece about the safety measures on Apple products.
0: Yes.
2: As far as I know, the iPads have similar technology. And my 9-year-old was able to hack the parental controls on that.
0: I knew that was
2: parents,
0: possible.
2: Yes. So for all those parents that think I got all these controls so my kid's safe, my child is not the brightest kid, but was able to do this. So just
0: how did he do it?
2: Safe. He figured it out on his own. He said he just messed around with it and he changed the settings from like the age that I had him set to the teen setting and was able to download different games and so on.
0: Did you have it password protected?
2: Where
0: only you knew
2: did.
0: The password? How did he get around that?
2: Yep. He figured it out. He said that he was able to research it and figure it out.
0: Yep. I totally believe that.
2: So entirely possible. So Apple products are great, but it is absolutely, if a 9-year-old can do it, then your 16-year-old can figure it out, especially with the
0: absolutely.
2: Help of AI. So yeah, that was my thought. Thank you so much.
0: Well, thank you. And maybe now is the time for you to trade up to a Wyze Phone 2 at charitymobile.com/Patrick.
2: Absolutely. Yeah, they don't have phones yet, but that will be the next purchase when that time comes. So thank you.
0: Sounds good, Marie. Yeah, thank you. See, Cyrus, see? These kids, they're smart, and AI is way smarter than them.
3: Yeah.
0: And all they have to do is get on that AI, and it'll tell them.
3: And not to give anyone ideas, but when you said it's easy to hack an iPhone, I just jumped onto YouTube.

0: YouTube and said, how do I remove parental controls on an iPhone? And there's a million videos.
1: I bet there are. And it's probably easy enough for any kid to be able to do that. See, that's what I'm talking. Thank you for doing that, Cyrus. Give me an example. What are some of the titles of these videos?
0: Well,
1: we don't want the kids to go find. How about that? We don't want the kids to go find them, which they would. Because you could find it on your, if you're a kid and you don't have a smartphone, or if your smartphone is quote unquote locked down.
0: Yeah, I don't even know why I'm playing coy, because the kids that know how to do this already know how to do it.
1: Yeah.
0: But
1: we don't want the kid, we don't want the, well, not the good that they're kids. Good kids, but we don't want the kids who are not yet corrupted to know how to do that.
0: But one thing I'm seeing in common with all of these, so all these parental controls, these videos on how to remove them are all about 90 seconds long. That's how easy it is to remove parental controls.
1: Gone in 90 seconds.
0: That's exactly right. Free access to anything on the internet, anything in 90 seconds.
1: Including bad things?
0: Anything.
1: Including like bad pictures? Even that?
0: They're not usually removing parental controls to read Einstein papers.
1: Or knitting, crocheting articles.
0: Probably
1: not that. No. Well, it further demonstrates just how porous and easily circumventable these protections can be. So all the more reason, if you ask me, why you should never give your kid a smartphone, ever. Maybe when he's 40, that's different. But, you know, hey, think about all the adults. Some of them are listening right now, who get into all kinds of mischief and bad stuff and porn and all kinds of things on their smartphones, and they're grown adults who know better, and they get into trouble. It's not just a kid thing. Let's go to Andrew in Manitowoc, Wisconsin. Good morning, Andrew.
2: Hey, good morning, Patrick. Yeah, thanks. I appreciate the topic.
1: Yeah, me too. Thank you.
2: I wanted to bring up the topic of all this kind of leading to the sin of envy. And also how it's really difficult for, I think, adults, but also just children to meet other people when people are glued to screens. We've moved around a little bit in the last few years. And for our children to, you know, make friends with other children, it's difficult when people are looking at screens, right? And so they kind of become jealous of, you know, these other children that have a constant entertainment all the time. Right. And, you know, you can always just, you know, look at something to be pacified, maybe. But I think.
1: How are you dealing with that with your kids?
2: Yeah. So our oldest daughter did have a smartphone when she was in high school. She's in college now. She talks about the struggles with it because, you know, again, we've moved around. So to meet new people, to, you know, make new friends. My second son is in high school right now, and he has a flip phone. He might be the only one in the whole school. Not totally sure on that, but okay. He's at a Catholic high school. And,
1: he's a trendsetter.
2: You know, he's like, I hope so, in a way. You know, not to be prideful about it, but he talks about going to a basketball game, you know, riding the bus, and everybody's just looking at their phones, like nobody's talking to each other. And he's like, how do I make friends, Dad? It kind of breaks my heart in a way. You know. But you know, even going to the, I was kind of thinking funny thought about the Maserati thing is that, you know, that can lead to some jealousy and envy too. I didn't even know what a Maserati was until we drove into a Catholic high school, and there's a Maserati parked in the student parking lot. And I'm thinking,
1: really?
2: Wow. I don't even know what that car was. I had to look up the logo and like, what kind of car is that? It's beautiful.
1: They're sharp cars. Yeah.
2: It's a beautiful thing that humans have made. Same thing with smartphones, that, you know, it's a beautiful thing, but can also lead to, you know, some jealousy and I think envy pretty easily. I'm curious on your thoughts.
1: Well, yeah. Envy, of course, is a capital sin. It's something that we humans can easily fall into if we're not careful, where we're desiring something that somebody else has. And yeah, so human nature being what it is, we can fall in that direction. And being sad that we don't have something good that somebody else has is the essence of envy. So I don't know that we can. I just want to say, I don't know that we could ever eliminate all the temptations to envy. We just have to discipline ourselves not to fall into the sin of envy. You know, magnanimity is the opposing virtue, I believe, which which is a largeness of heart and seeking the good of the other person, a form of charity. And so if people are beset by the pride, or rather beset by the vice of envy, they can work on the charity side of things in seeking the greater good for other people, and humility too, another opposing virtue for all of us. But you wanted to say something more?
2: Oh, I was just, I had a recent thought about too, that, you know, we can admire other people's, you know, whether it's wealth for having a Maserati, it's a beautiful thing. It's not in itself. I don't think it's bad. You can admire that, but just to be careful and not to treat other people differently, right? That's a tricky part of maybe not having the newest smartphone, right? I mean, that's even kind of like a, what would you say, how people get treated differently, even though they don't even have the newest smartphone, not necessarily even having a smartphone, like you don't have the new iPhone, right? And so there's a tricky thing to fall into pretty easily about how we can admire people and admire people's, you know, things, but, and not.
1: They used to be called keeping up with the Joneses. I don't know if you ever heard that phrase, but that's what it used to be called.
2: Sure. Right. Yeah. Well, thank you, Patrick. God bless. And I appreciate all your ministry there. Godspeed.
1: I appreciate it. Thank you. And best of luck and best of success in raising your kids. Let's see if we can get to, we can get to John in Minnesota. Good morning, John.
3: Good morning, Patrick.
1: Yes, sir.
3: I would like to get your opinion on an ongoing argument I'm having with my son regarding violence in video games.
1: Okay.
3: He argues that it's okay to play a video game where you are actively shooting and killing people. And my argument is, you know, you are using this video game. It is nothing less than a simulator of murder and shooting, graphically killing human beings, that this is morally wrong. And at the very least, it is certainly not a good. And my argument would go along the lines of, would Jesus want to sit down and play these games with you? And, you know, he argues on his side that he's talked to priests, and priests have said that there's a big difference, and what he's doing is fine, and he's protecting his desire to play these games very strong.
1: How old is
3: he?
1: How old is the son?
3: The way we left the last part of the argument, I'm sorry, is that he said, call Patrick Madrid and see what he says about it.
1: How old is your son?
3: Believing that he was going to 23. He thought he was going to really bolster his argument. You talk to Patrick Madrid and I'll get him on my side, and that'll be the end of this.
1: Mm. Wow. No pressure for me though. Well, I obviously, my default, of course, is to support your position as father. I think it's a principled, reasoned position. I do have a few thoughts on that, but because we have to take a break, do you mind holding? And I'll come back to you and we'll discuss it.
3: Okay.
1: Okay, good. We'll do that. Is it immoral to play violent video games where you're actually killing or simulating killing somebody else? Maybe you've got thoughts on that too. I'll share mine right after this.

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2: 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A storm surge watch is now in effect as Hurricane Isaias ramps up. Eric Blake at the National Hurricane Center on the latest warnings and watches.
3: A hurricane watch has been issued from Bay St. Louis, Mississippi, eastward, including the Alabama coast, to Indian Pass, Florida, which is basically much of the panhandle of Florida. A hurricane is not a point, so we expect a large area of heavy rain and high wind to affect portions of the northern Gulf Coast late Friday into the weekend.
2: President Trump doesn't believe reports about a potential outbreak of the plague in Russia connected to a bioweapon. Trump was asked the question by reporters in the Oval Office on Wednesday.
4: Well, we don't think so. We're going to find out soon enough, but we don't think so. And if you listen to them, it's under control.
2: Trump adding he was anticipating a phone call with Russia's Vladimir Putin about the plague issue, but that hasn't happened yet. Secretary of State Marco Rubio has called on Russia to be more transparent about the incident. Kosovo has elected its first Catholic president. Lawmakers chose Justina Shirokopula in a late-night parliamentary vote, making her the first Catholic to lead the overwhelmingly Muslim nation. She secured 81 votes, enough to break a long political deadlock, and took the oath just after midnight. Shirokopula, an economist and academic, pledged to serve all citizens and work toward unity, justice, and Kosovo's Euro-Atlantic future. And the World Health Organization is releasing its first ever guidelines to address the rise in obesity among children. The organization recommending structured dietary and physical activity, but stresses no pharmacy treatment or weight loss surgery that changes the digestive tract for children up to 9 years old. The CDC says about 20% of all U.S. children and adolescents have obesity. I'm Brooke Taylor, and this is listener-supported Relevant Radio.
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12: Mm-hmm. Yes, we do. Good morning. Welcome. Patrick Madrid here reporting for duty. My number is 888-914-9149. 888-914-9149. Lines are open right now, so call that number. 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I have a passel of those. Thank you for all the emails that you send me. I thought I would give a shout-out this morning to all the stay-at-home moms. Not that I'm not giving shout-outs to the working moms, too. I mean, working away from the home. But I've got some audio I'd like you to listen to. This is from a mom who is talking about the choice that many women are faced with today. Do I work and follow a career, or do I stay at home with the kiddos? And she has got some thoughts on that. She chose the career. And so she's coming at this from this perspective, but better late than never. Here's her message. Let's play it, Cyrus.
13: Okay, I'm going to make this quick because I have to go into a meeting. I have three meetings today. I have been in the corporate life for almost half my life. For context, I'm 40 years old. I have two children who are 11 and 7. And I fell for it. I fell for this thing where, you know, go to college, get your degree. You know, if you want to have kids, you can do it all. You can have a career, you can have kids, you can just do everything. Well, I don't want to do everything. I don't want to do that anymore. I fell for that. Do not fall for it. Do not fall for that. I want to take my kids to school. I want to pick them up from school. I want to be there when they get home. I want to chaperone for them, volunteer at school. I just want to go to the gym, clean my house, do laundry, go to the grocery store, and just be home. So do me a favor. Do not fall for that, because it is not worth it. It's a joke. It's a joke. Don't do it. Be home. Find a way to be home. Be with your family. Be with your kids. Just, it's not worth it. None of this is worth it. So.
12: She's crying by the end of it.
14: It's sad.
12: Tears in her eyes. She gets choked up. And I can't blame her. I mean, what did she say? She's 40. She's in the corporate world. Three meetings, I guess. Zoom meetings. The ever popular Zoom meeting, of course. And you can just see the emotion on her face and in her voice that she dearly wishes that she could just be at home with her kids. You know what I'm saying? My mom was home when I was growing up. I don't know that it was all that revolutionary in the 1960s and into the 1970s. I suppose by then, you've come a long way, baby. Virginia Slims, Battle of the Sexes, the other Billie Jean. Did you ever hear about the other Billie Jean? She was a tennis player. Cyrus, did you ever hear about her?
14: No.
12: You're stuck in the song.
14: I'm immediately stuck in the song. Yeah,
12: there was... The only other person on earth named Billie Jean that I ever heard of.
14: She's
12: was,
14: just a girl.
12: Tell her that to her face. She'll whack you with her tennis racket. I don't know if she's still with us. Is Billie Jean King still around? I don't know. But she was, you know, a feminist icon back in the day in the world of sports. But my mom stayed at home. And boy, did she work. We made sure as kids there was plenty of work to do around the house for my poor mom. But like all the other moms who stayed at home, I can't begin to express my own happiness that my mom was there when we got up. She was there when we got home from school. She always had chores for us. I wasn't too keen on that. Boy, did we do chores. Did you do chores, Cyrus? Did you pull weeds and other things around the house?
14: I was feral. I left the house early and I came back late. But I did know to come back when dinner was ready.
12: Yeah.
14: I had that part down, but my mom was always gone. She was always working.
12: Yeah. So there probably weren't much by way of chores, and just whatever had to get done got done.
14: Yeah, I'm paying for all of those chores I didn't do then, now.
12: Yeah. Karma.
14: That's right.
12: Maybe not instant karma. Took about 30 years to
14: catch up. That's right. It caught up though.
12: Yeah. Well, I just want to say a shout out to all the moms who are at home. We hear from them all the time because you're home with your children and you're doing all the mom stuff, cleaning, cooking, whatever it is that you do at home. We salute you. And this is not a slight against any woman who has to work outside the home. Sometimes it's inevitable and unavoidable due to circumstances. I understand that. And there's no heat, no judgment, of course. But as I look back on it, what this woman is saying in the video, but once again, Cyrus, notice that it's a woman filming the video in her car. It's almost like there's a law that if you're going to film a video for social media, you have to be sitting in the front seat of your car. It seems all the time, 99 times out of 100.
14: It's a thing. I mean, I guess with her, it makes sense. She's, you know, at work or on her way to work, probably just looking at the building she has to go in, knowing that someone else is raising your kids, and it's hard. It's really, really, really tough out there.
12: Yeah.
14: I sympathize with her.
12: Nancy didn't work either, now that I'm thinking about it. So my mom was a stay-at-home mom. Her mom was a stay-at-home mom. Nancy was always a stay-at-home mom. And I'm just thinking about, you know, the pluses and minuses. I can't see any minuses. For us, at least, she was always home because, you know, she was either always pregnant or she always had a baby in between pregnancies. And so, I mean, I refer lovingly to Nancy as a pioneer woman. And what I mean by that is, man, she got the work done. Whatever had to be done, she did it. Juggling kids and everything else. And so she was home when the kids were up and that whole thing. So it, a lot of benefit, especially to the children. I think, of course, to the mother herself as well. I mean, this is something that, as this woman in the video is talking about, she yearns for this that she can't have, I guess, because of her duties, her responsibilities. I suppose you could break those ropes if you wanted to, if you really wanted to take a financial hit. You know, this is another dimension too. And growing up in Southern California, I saw it firsthand. I mean, it's true elsewhere in the country. It's not just Southern California, but that's where I saw it. And that is the two incomes needed to pay the mortgage on these big houses, expensive homes. It doesn't even have to be a big home in California. Just about anywhere, it's going to be very expensive. You know, the little bitty house that Nancy and I bought in 1985, Cyrus, spring, I think it was like March of 85, the very first house we ever bought. It was a little ranch house in SoCal, 1,165 square feet. I will never forget that, because when we moved there from the little duplex that we were living in before, we thought this was a mansion. To us, it felt like a mansion. It was spacious. We had two bedrooms and another room that could double as a bedroom, and it wound up doubling as a bedroom. There was 1.5 baths, had a living room, had a kitchen. There was a backyard with a fence around it. It was a front yard. It just seemed so spacious when we moved into it. So we had two little kids and a brand new baby. So our son Tim was like 2 months old, a month old, 2 months old, something like that, when we moved into this spacious mansion, 1,165 square feet. Some people have walk-in closets that big. And so when we moved in there along about March of 1985, interest rates are around 12%, by the way. How we managed that, I do not know. But that house cost us $65,000. You heard me right, Cyrus, $65,000.
15: Full stop.
12: Uh-huh. And I've looked at it from time to time, and we wound up selling it, you know, a dozen years later. But, you know, when we moved out of that house, Cyrus, we had 7 children and baby 8 was on the way. Seriously.
14: That's incredible. It's very, very full house.
12: It was, oh yeah, it was, the joke I make is, you know, it's not really a joke because it was true, but we were like stacking kids like firewood. We had so many kids. I mean, it was great. We loved it. We were happy. Happiest times of our life in some respects were there in that little bungalow, 1,165 square feet, no money, barely enough food to, you know, barely enough money, I should say, to keep the bills paid. And some bills we had to pay. We had to pay usually one bill late every month because we didn't have enough money for everything. One income home.
14: Right. You're going to pick, okay, we paid the lights late last month, so we'll pay the water late this month.
12: Yeah. That's exactly what it was like. It's like, you know, bill roulette. Which bill will be late this month? It was not fun. It wasn't pretty, that's for sure. But we were happy. And we were happy. I can see it in my mind's eye so clearly. A big reason that we were happy is because Nancy was home with the kids and she was there for them and with them. And yeah, times was tough and we didn't have any money. And but man, were we happy, because maybe we were happy because we didn't have any money and life was so simple. There was no internet. I know it sounds like the old man. When we were kids, we had to walk to school uphill both ways in the snow. You know, it's not that bad. But I do have fond memories of the simplicity. You know what was a common meal for us back in those days when we didn't have much of a food budget?
14: What's that?
12: Take a wild guess, Cyrus.
14: Top Ramen.
12: I don't know if it was available then. I don't remember in the early 80s or mid 80s whether
14: it was certainly available.
12: Was it in the
14: mid 80s? Yeah, it was my diet.
12: Okay.
14: Top Ramen and mac and cheese.
12: I do like Top Ramen. I don't know if it's good for you, but I do like it. I like it flavored with, you know, seasoning and all that. Well, it wasn't that. It was, we would buy pinto beans, which you could get, I guess, you probably still can, for pennies, you know, a bag of pinto beans. And the way Nancy would cook them was the way my mom cooked them, which is the way my grandmother cooked them, and way back to who knows how far. She'd put a big pan of water on the stove, pour the beans in, and it would slow cook all day long so that they were, you know, just very wonderfully soft and not mushy, but they were just, you know, very, very soft to eat. And the aroma of these beans in the house, oh my gosh, it was so good. I mean, like, I'd come home from work and this aroma of the beans, and that would be our meal. So we, you know, salt it. She'd chop up an onion, maybe a little bit of shredded cheese. And that's for sure. I don't remember there being pre-shredded cheese back in the mid-80s. I think that was a later thing. But we did have a cheese grater. Everybody did in those days. And that would be a meal. You know, the beans, very filling. Of course, you get, you know, 6, 7, 8 people in one little house and they've just eaten beans. That's a whole separate ecosystem. But it was good. And it was simple and it was cheap. And sometimes I look back on those days when all we could really afford was a bowl of beans for dinner, and we loved it. Now, I'm not trying to, like, over-glamorize something that wasn't really glamorous at all, because there were diapers and, you know, late bills and runny noses and all the things that moms have to take care of. And I don't mean to, like, pretend that those realities didn't exist. But as I look back on it, and as I heard the lady in the video talking, I remember so fondly my own upbringing and with gratitude that my mom was there. And they had to make a decision. And really, the decision got down to it, just like Nancy and I did as well. But my mom and dad, I think they made the decision that my mom would not go to work. And the inevitable result of that was we had a larger family. And many couples, even then, as, you know, smaller families were becoming more the norm, and larger families, I'm the oldest of 8, so larger families were, even then, not really the norm anymore. There was a TV show on primetime called 8 is Enough about this amazingly huge family with 8 kids. I wondered at times if they got that idea from seeing the Madrid family in the mall. Hey, there's a TV show. Look at that family. So I look back on that with fondness, and then, of course, the decision that my parents made that my mom would work at home and she wouldn't have a career meant that my dad was the single wage earner and we didn't have much money growing up. We didn't really have any money growing up. I don't remember my parents ever really having a lot of disposable income to do much of anything other than we had a nice home and there was always a vehicle to drive. You know, it wasn't like we were in any way below the poverty line, but it was a tight budget because my dad was the only one to work. And that was the sacrifice that they made. We'd like to have more money, but we also like having a lot of kids. So something's got to give. And that's how it worked for Nancy and me as well. So shout out, moms. That's what that's all about. I'm so happy for you and your families, especially for your kids, because they'll look back and they'll say, man, I'm really glad. Maybe it wasn't so fun at the time, or I didn't think about it at the time, but I'm so glad that my mom was there. That's how I feel. That's how my kids feel, that's for sure. Phone calls 888-914-9149. Maybe, let's throw a dart and go to El Paso and talk to Ellie. Hello, Ellie. Welcome.
15: Good morning. I was a stay-at-home mom, and I loved it. I did volunteer and all of that. Uh-huh. But my question was right now is, like, you were going to say something about Billie Jean King, the tennis player.
12: It was an allusion, to the rise of the feminist movement, where in the 70s, especially as I remember it as a teenager, Billie Jean King was an icon of feminism, at least in the sports world. And do you remember the Battle of the Sexes with Bobby Riggs, the tennis game, yes. The tennis match? Okay. I brought her into the conversation to set the stage that it was during that era that women, I think, we're really being bombarded with this message that you know, you're dumb if you stay at home with your kids. You're not living up to your full potential. You've got to get out and work. And so she was one of those, like Gloria Steinem and some of those other noteworthy feminists. That's where her name came from in my mind.
15: But let me tell you also, because we have a daughter and she went to college and we kind of pushed her because go to college, finish, get your degree so you could go out there. We put that in her head. You know what I'm saying? Do I regret it? Very much so. I do, because I would love to have grandkids, right? But my daughter has a very good career with her, on her now. And we're very proud of her. And we tell her, go, babe, I wish you could stay at home and raise kids. And she goes, yeah, Mom, but I have this, you know, she wants to someday, but I put that in her head that she needs to get a degree. And you know why I said that? Because I saw a lot of friends who, yeah, they also had a lot of kids. They had like 4 or 5 kids, but their husbands would leave them. And I saw them struggling. And so I kept telling her, you know what, babe, you know, you need to get a degree, get a career. That way, God willing, you do get married and have kids, but you don't have to. If your husband decides to have an affair and move on and leaves you at home with 5 kids, at least you have something to back you up, that you don't have to worry about it, that you're going to be able to do it. You know,
16: how old is she now?
15: Right now, she'll be 26 next month.
16: Did she ever get married, or she's still single?
15: Oh, she's still single. She's still single. And like I said, she loves her career, but she also says that she does want to stay at home, right? Because I used to volunteer all of that, and she loved that.
16: Yeah.
15: But when I started seeing my friends, I feel kind of guilty in the way that, babe, you know what, you need to, if God willing it doesn't happen, that you don't find a husband that leaves you, will leave you with all those kids, I go, you're going to say, you know, you're going to, what's the word I'm looking for? You're going to provide for your kids.
16: Yeah, in other words, to be self-sufficient if things go south and the marriage is over. What a terrible thought. I presume that didn't happen to you, though, Ellie, right? It wasn't from your own experience.
15: No, I've been married for 38 years. So it's
16: good,
15: like,
16: for you.
15: I'm still at home with my husband. I mean, he works, and he's a truck driver.
16: So looking back on it, as you survey the conversations you had with your daughter, and now the die is cast, she has a career, et cetera, good for her. But I get the impression that part of you regrets that you messaged her that way, because maybe if it had been different, she might be married and you might have a few grandchildren from her, right?
15: I know. But she says, no, she's, don't worry, Mom, God willing, I'll have some kids for you, and you and Dad are going to have to take care of it. Help me out. You know what I'm saying?
16: So no regrets on your part then, right?
15: She has her kids. God willing, when she has her kids, she wants to stay at home with them. And she's told me several times. I go, thank God. And I go, I'm just pushing away. Like, you know what I'm saying? But she does want to stay at home and raise kids, because she says, Mom, you did a great job on me. I want to stay at home too.
16: Yeah. I hear you. All right. Well, duly noted. Thank you, Ellie. And I hope in due time you do have a lot of grandchildren. Maybe you already have some now. Grandchildren are great. That's a whole other topic. 888-914-9149. I'm here for you.

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0: coming back to you. Yeah.
1: Eight is enough.
2: It's a far drive.
1: You know, by modern standards, this song is slow.
0: Oh, yeah.
1: It's not peppy the way.
0: I don't even think
1: it sounds like Paul Anka.
0: They don't even do theme songs anymore for TV shows.
1: You notice how movies start right into the movie immediately? Used to be, wasn't that long ago, there'd be this long lead up with all the, you know, the pre-credits and all that. You could go down the hall and make a sandwich and come back and the credits would still be running before the movie. 888-914-9149. Let's go over to Michelle in, where is Michelle? Waukesha. Good morning, Michelle.
3: Good morning, Patrick. Yeah, I just was listening to your topic here of stay-at-home moms, and I was baptized Catholic, but I was not raised Catholic.
1: Okay.
3: And I didn't come back to the Catholic Church until I met my second husband, and I went through RCIA and really embraced the Catholic faith. It really
1: Welcome
3: felt
1: home.
3: Like I was coming home to that. And with that, I really embraced the precept of families and marriage and stay-at-home moms and big families. Mm-hmm. And it really had me at a sense of loss, because with my first husband, I didn't realize this until, you know, just recently, that when I was initially married to my first husband, I really wanted to be a stay-at-home mom. That was kind of my goal. And to just really embrace that and have a big family. And my husband is an alcoholic, and he was really incapable of living life on life's terms. Mm. And I don't think I was as patient and kind and loving to him as maybe I should have been. But I did end up divorcing him, and I had three small kids, and I just felt like, you know, even before we got divorced, my knee-jerk reaction was, well, I got to take care of the family, because if he isn't, then I just have to do it. And I don't know if I got that from, you know, from my mom, because my dad was an alcoholic, and that's kind of, I think, what she did. And, you know,
1: were
3: and
1: you
3: I
1: on
3: really,
1: your own for a while, for a good long while,
3: I
1: maybe?
3: Was. Mm-hmm. Yep, I was. So my oldest was, I think, 7 when I got divorced, and my other two were smaller, just by a couple years. And I wasn't there emotionally for them, or most of the time physically, because my mind, when you're a single mom, your mindset is not necessarily on your kids and the emotional connection that you have with your kids. At least for me, it was, I need to make money, and the stress of taking care of them, because my ex-husband, he did not provide any financial support, because he was just so incapable of living. He was just in and out of prison. And it just was a really, really sad story.
1: So your kids were at school while you were working, I take it?
3: They were either in daycare because they were so little, or yes, they were in school. And I was working long hours. And, you know, it's a double-edged sword, but the silver lining in that is I was able to get myself through a 5-year electrical apprenticeship, and I supported those kids all on my own. I had no support from the government. I did it all on my own. But I guess the point of it now is that, you know, today, you know, I'm married to my husband now, but I have, like, I actually went through some periods of time where, like, I was, like, suicidal, because I felt so terrible about how emotionally disconnected I was to my children, because I yelled at them too long or too loudly. And I was so impatient and intolerant that, you know, I feel that. And, you know, our kids,
1: what effects did that have? So I apologize for interrupting you. What effect did that have long-term, as you look back on it now, or things with your kids back on track, or
3: on me or my children?
1: Yeah.
3: No.
1: Well, both. I was thinking more in terms of your kids. Like, have they ever expressed how they felt to you?
3: Well, my daughter, she was actually molested by one of our babysitters when she was 8. So that, my daughter is just, she's a mess. I mean, she's been in and out of, she's just a mess. And I pray for her all the time. But, like, my boys, you know, they're doing phenomenal. I mean, it's amazing how some of them are affected negatively and some of them are affected positively. And, but I have this sense of guilt that I just can't shake. And it's finally, I'm coming to, I guess, maybe terms with it.
1: How old are the kids now?
3: My oldest is 27 and my youngest is 22, I believe.
1: Have you ever sat down to write them a letter, like just a heartfelt letter in which you pour out those feelings you're describing right now?
3: Yes, I it's really hard for me to be in the same room with them without apologizing and telling them how sorry I am. And I know they don't want me groveling around. They're just, and I have, I've sat face to face with them and laid it out for them. And, you know, I can't shake the memories, the negative memories that I have with them. So I promote. So I'm actually, me and my second husband, we adopted my granddaughter, who is my daughter's daughter. Because my daughter's so, you know, she's just not in a good place. And so I'm really impressing. And I do talk to my daughter all the time. And I just really try to impress them how much happier they're going to be if they have a family and they're raising children and finding a good Catholic husband. And really, because I, looking back, it's a double-edged sword because I do enjoy what I do as far as work, but you, when as a woman, I don't think you're, it's so taxing and straining on your mental and physical and emotional being. You can't do both. You can't without losing your mind. And
1: well, and you also had to do what you had to do. I mean, you clearly didn't want to do that, but you had to make ends meet and to feed yourself and your kids. So there was a need to do that.
3: Yeah, and sometimes I second guess myself and I think to myself, did I really do the right decision by divorcing my first husband? You know, should I have stayed with him? You know, all these questions, but I also got to believe that, you know, God has a plan for me and I just have to, and if I didn't go, and this is the other thing, if I didn't go through what I went through, I wouldn't be where I am today.
1: Yeah.
3: And as it's just, you know, I mean, I can sit here and wish for, you know, a different path, but you know, maybe that's just for a different, yeah. different topic, but I wish I was a stay-at-home mom longer. And, you know, I wish our parish and the Catholic Church would talk more and preach more about families and marriages and more of keeping the Catholic Church. Because if we don't have families and marriages, our Catholic, the church is going to not be around. And
1: well,
3: I just feel like
1: we'll make it in due time. I mean, the church will never go away, obviously, but I know what you mean. Marriage and families are the backbone of, well, civilization in general. Michelle, thank you. I mean, it's a very honest and probably very painful thing to talk about, especially publicly, but I'm glad you did. Hang in there. And whatever issues, you know, as you look back, you said you feel a sense of guilt, you know, maybe take that to confession if you haven't already done that. And, you know, whatever questions you have about that marriage, that divorce, etc. I'm guessing you probably went through the annulment process, would be my guess. But that's always good matter to bring to confession if you ever want to sort of leave it at the foot of the cross and let Jesus forgive you in whatever ways that you may need to do that. Well, thank you, Michelle. Thank you very much. Just go to Claudia now in Santa Ana, California. Hi, Claudia. Welcome.
4: Good morning. Thank
1: yeah.
4: you. I guess the root of the problem with many people not being married, not having kids, is mothers and fathers are not raising good men. They're not making them responsible. They are not making them responsible. I was a feminist thanks to my mom. And I was.
1: Do you say that with regret or happily?
4: I'm sorry, go ahead, say that
1: when
4: again.
1: When you say you're a feminist because of your mom, are you saying that with
4: I was a feminist
1: regret?
4: Thanks to my mom. Yes, my mom raised my sister and I to be independent, self-sufficient. And I've been independent and self-sufficient. I moved to the States when I was 23, and I could say that I'm a successful person. However,
1: yeah.
4: you know, late in life, you realize that you know, that's not it. Enough.
1: Do you regret whatever choices being feminist? Yeah, tell me about that. So I'm going to be nosy here. Did you get married? Did you have kids?
4: I got married when I was 37. My ex-husband was his second marriage, and he asked me if I wanted to have kids. He had two kids, and the kids said, we don't want siblings. And I asked him, I said, I want to be a stay-at-home mom because I grew up in a very stable family. And
1: did you ever have kids?
4: I'm sorry?
1: Did you ever have kids?
4: No, I never had kids. I wanted to give my kids the same happy childhood that I had.
1: Right. So as you look back on it now, what are your thoughts about the decisions that you made? I'm not trying to pry. I'm just curious since you're calling.
4: No, it's okay.
1: You look back with regret, or are you pleased with how things turned out?
4: I am okay with the decisions because, after all, God knows why things happen. However, I think parenting should be taught in schools and for a long time. Because
1: if you could, I want to hit on something in particular here, Claudia. If you could turn back the clock and go back to, let's say, 21 years old, and you could do things differently and get married and have children, and now probably grandchildren, would you do it differently, or are you okay with, and I'm not trying to put words in your mouth, I'm just wondering, if you could do it differently and make different decisions when you were younger, would you, if you could, or would you just leave it as it is?
4: Yes, I would. Unfortunately, I would say my mom gave my sister and I all the decisions to make when I was little. It's like, Mom, why do I do this? And she will go, you know what to do. You're old enough.
1: Right.
4: I second guess a lot of
1: Was that good advice,
4: that
1: though, in retrospect? Was it? Do you think that was the right advice for you? Or do you wish your mom had raised you differently? Not, I mean, this is not a knock against your mom. You love her,
4: obviously.
1: I wish
4: they would have more insight and more parenting skills to guide their kids. At this point in life, people consider that I'm a successful person. However, I'm always second guessing myself, and I notice that that's something I normally go back to. I'm doing something right. Yes, I'm still looking for validation, which is weird. Yes.
1: Mm-hmm.
4: So the main thing is we need good men.
1: Well, that's true. That's always true. Good men and good women. Very interesting, Claudia. Very interesting. I hope some of you younger women are listening and making some calculations in your own heads. Thank you, Claudia. I'll be right back.
5: Women need to know that the pro-life community will love and support them long after the child is born. And that's why there are well over 3,400 community-based pregnancy care centers across America.
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14: Yeah, the Germans were practical people. 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
1: All right, trying to place it, not having any success.
0: I'm not going to give you any hints. Those that know, know.
1: Yeah. Well, can't be very important then if I don't know it.
0: That's right.
1: I'm guessing, what, Pink Floyd or something
0: like
1: that?
0: Hey, that's a pretty good guess.
1: Yeah?
0: It's a pretty good guess.
1: All right. All right, whatever.
0: My ears.
1: Shout out to all the Pink Floyd fans out there. How many are there now? Is it over a dozen?
0: There's at least one.
1: At least, well, you're like the king of the fan club. You've always liked Pink Floyd, haven't you?
0: Since I was a very, very little tyke, yes.
1: I always associated Pink Floyd with getting high. And I didn't get high. I never got high. But I knew people who would get high and they'd put on the headphones and get high listening to that music.
0: That is a gross stereotype and I reject the premise of your argument.
1: Well, I'm
0: okay,
1: just saying.
0: Beatles.
1: Yeah.
0: Okay.
1: Yeah.
0: Yeah. Okay.
1: They were just four guys.
0: Yeah, just four guys. Ringo is crawling on the roof.
1: Well, that's true. Yeah, those guys got high. That's true. 888-914-9149. Now, we have Sarah Tafoya, our colleague, who has some thoughts on the topic that we were talking about up to this point anyway. But keep in mind, this is a full service program. We're here to talk about whatever you want to talk about. So that number applies, 888-914-9149. Sarah, you kind of have the best of both worlds, I guess, if I could put it that way. You do have a career, a very successful one, I might add. And at the same time, given the hours and things, you're able to be with your kids, like, when they get up in the morning, or at least you're certainly home when they get home from school, as I understand it. Any thoughts on this bigger picture of stay-at-home moms, working moms, and somewhere in between?
15: Look, if they are up when I'm up in the morning, we have a problem. Houston, we have a problem. Go back to bed. It's too early because I get up pretty early. But yeah,
1: dark.
15: You know, it wasn't something my mom, you know, she was a stay-at-home mom and my husband's mom was a stay-at-home mom. So we didn't necessarily plan that I wouldn't be a stay-at-home mom. But it kind of just as we, you know, got married and we had kids right away that we weren't in a place where we could do that. So I just started doing the working and we were just so blessed to be able to have my mom and my husband's mom, my mother-in-law, that were very eager to watch our little children as we, you know, started to have more than one. So they were very excited about that. And we worked out, you know, a great schedule where they were able to each, you know, watch during the times of the hours. So it's one of those things where I didn't feel super, you know, conflicted about still having to work. At that time, I was doing more of a 9-to-5 job. And mostly because I was like, well, they're with their grandparents. Who better if they can't be with mom and dad than to be with a loving parent who I think, hey, they did a decent job. I feel like I turned out okay. So I know that
1: they might be listening right now.
15: They
1: so
15: might
1: careful.
15: Be listening. Yeah. So I have to make sure I choose words carefully. But, you know, they did a great job. So I thought, well, you know,

0: not always the case for everybody. So they do make different choices. And here I am now, me and my husband have made it a concerted effort. If, you know, a family member cannot be watching the, you know, any of our children, that we are there. So he works more of an afternoon shift. I work the morning shift. So I get home and I'm there for picking the kids up after school until bedtime. So I get that second half of the day where I can kind of be there, help with homework. And sometimes I wish that I would be able to switch with my husband and just do the morning shift. But then I've done it on occasion when I've had a day off and I don't like the morning shift. So it's really hard to, when your kids are trying to find shoes and stuff and getting there on time. But it, as Michelle did say, it can just be so stressful and overwhelming when you're a working mom and you're trying to do too many things, because we often have a tendency to do that. So just really important, I found, just to keep that in check, to make sure that you're not signing up for too many things, and that you, if you're in a job where, okay, I'm not able to do everything that I need to be able to do for my vocation as mother and wife, that maybe I need to look for something that will work better for me and for my family. And whether that's maybe your job as the wife outside of the home is not something that is very flexible, and you can't seem to find something more flexible, maybe the husband can find something more flexible. And we've been very blessed, me and my husband, to be able to find jobs that have done just that, so that we're able to, you know, be there for the kids in the way that we want to. And that's, I know that we're very, very blessed to be able to do that.
1: And they're in school. So they're, I don't know what the schedule is, but I'm guessing probably 3 o'clock-ish, 3:30-ish, yeah, they're getting home from school.
0: Yes.
1: Yeah. So I remember coming home from school and my mom being there. It wasn't quite, you know, June Cleaver in the kitchen with high heels and pearls. But I remember cookies. When I would come home from school, my mom often would have cookies for us, and that was a neat thing. Just being able to come home, not to an empty house.
0: Yeah.
1: Which is what your kids come, they come home to mom. You're there when they get home.
0: Yeah, I pick them up and I get to bring them home. Not usually cookies, but you know, I know, but oftentimes, there, every
1: they
0: now and then, I have tried to make the cookies, and I've done that even sometimes on occasion. This is very rare, so don't put me on any pedestals, moms out there, that every, like, once a year, I've actually gotten my act together and made cookies, and I brought some for, like, the teachers that were there at dismissal, because, you know, it doesn't hurt to grease the wheels there at all.
1: Not at all.
0: I got to hang out with my kids.
1: You know
0: all day.
1: How the system works.
0: I know, you know, cookies are cookies, but the smell of baked goods in the house, I remember my mom would have stuff like that when I would come home. It, man, does that not smell great? So I know it's not a thing that everybody can do, even if you're a mom who is working inside the home, taking care of the children, which is an incredibly challenging job. Sometimes, you know, the day gets away from you and you haven't made the cookies or whatever it is, and that's okay too, but it is nice to have those home baked goods for sure.
1: One other question I can't help but asking, and so this is purely in the world of hypothetical. You have a great career here at Relevant Radio, well respected, you do such a great job, et cetera, et cetera, et cetera. But in theory, hypothetically, if you could go back to being a newlywed, and let's say circumstances were different and money wasn't really an issue, I know for many people it is, but let's just assume, would you change anything?
0: I mean, I wasn't one of those women who went to college and thought, like, I'm going to have this big career. I was never really career minded. I assumed that I would be like my mom and, mm-hmm, you know, stay at home with the kids and help raise them. And so I kind of got into radio and, you know, just started working in it. But I probably, if its situation had been better, as different as you are proposing, I probably would have stayed home. I probably would not have continued. Yeah. But it was what it was. And so we've made it be able to work, as many, many families do. It is also encouraging to many women out there that it doesn't have to be that way. If you and your husband can make it work, sometimes you live on less, you know, and you get rid of debt and you can make it work. And if you can, sure, I would encourage anyone to do that, because I know it's a beautiful thing.
1: Well, we're so glad that you are here with us at Relevant Radio. I mean, selfishly, I'm glad you made the decisions that you made, because we benefit from your presence. But I can completely understand that. And you're right. You can't change the past. There's no way to change the past. You'd make the best decisions you can in the moment. But it is interesting to think about how many women, maybe, I don't know, I don't know how many I've met, maybe more than I realize, who secretly wish that they had had a career. I don't hear that very often. In fact, I'm not even sure if I've ever heard that from

0: stay-at-home mom. But I have heard many times from women who have not been able to do what you do. In other words, they're not able to do both the way you do. But they're kind of stuck in the corporate world or stuck in career land, and they can't be home at all for their kids. But I have heard a lot of wistful, you know, gee, I wish I could have been at home with my kids.
1: Yeah, it is something that can nag at you. I know there's been different times where I've thought that too. You know, am I doing what God is calling me to do? And I would say that he will work through whatever hand you've been dealt. And we just kind of have to be open to where the nudges are, you know, where he might be nudging us. And is what I'm doing what you're calling me to do, God? And how are you going to use me in that? Or is there something else and I'm missing it because I'm, you know, not focused in the right place? And so it's kind of one of those constant where you're balancing. You're trying to check in with yourself and your spouse and your kids and seeing, is this working? Sometimes it's not. So you need to reevaluate and readjust. And I know that I'm in a, you know, it's all, it takes a village, they say that. And I'm certainly never going to be anyone that says that you can do both. You can't. You have to have, there's going to be things that you sacrifice. And I sacrifice not being there every morning with my kids because I'm coming to work. But I also know that they're with my husband or my mom or my in-laws. And I know that that is a good substitute. It's not mom. So, but it's as good as it's going to get for them. And they have to know that they're loved. And so we just do our best to show them that.
0: You do a great job. I've met your husband and I've met your kids, and what a beautiful family you have, Sarah.
1: Thank you.
0: Yeah. And I mean it, because I'll put it this way. I think you are an example for many women. I mean, I'm sure you are, the people who know you, maybe around the parish, et cetera, but you're an example of a woman who's got the right balance, the right priorities, and circumstances require extra income. I understand what that's all about, and you make it work. So I think you are a great example for women who are thinking, how do I make it work? Oh, look at Sarah. How is Sarah doing it?
1: She screws up all the time. That's how she makes it work.
0: That's not what I hear.
1: She's not perfect and screws up a lot. And if you asked, you know, had a longer conversation with my kids when you met them, you would hear all about it. But that's pretty much every mom, every dad, right? We're all struggling, and that's why we need Christ.
0: True.
1: Oh gosh, we need Christ.
0: That is so true. Well, I would say from the outside looking in, it's picture perfect. But the next time you guys come over, I will ask your kids. When you're out of your shot, I will ask them. And I know what they're going to say.
1: We'll make sure to clean the windows so you can see clearly next time. A little dirty last time.
0: Well, thank you, Miss Sarah. We sure appreciate your insights on this issue. We have a break coming here in a minute. But thank you for that. We appreciate it. And people who want to hear you on a regular basis, we'll hear you in the mornings.
1: Oh gosh, if they're ready to wake up early, they can catch me on Morning Air from 5 to 8 a.m. Central Time every day.
0: You do a great job. Well, thanks, Sarah. I appreciate that. Let's go now to Mary in San Fernando Valley, California. Hi, Mary.
2: Hi, good morning.
0: Hi.
2: So I was listening to the conversation, and I just wanted to add that I was a stay-at-home mom. I guess I'm still a stay-at-home mom. Our son's 22.
0: Okay.
2: And, you know, we went to the engaged encounters before you get married. Mm-hmm. And they make you fill out, we've been married for 23 years, by the way. So you fill out your form about, or your, you know, your handbook, workbook about what, you know, your marriage, what you expect. And of course you get married and then things change. but the one thing we truly stayed true out of everything we wrote in that workbook was that I was going to stay home and raise the kids. And we were always going to be true to each other. Everything else, I think, may have turned, you know, got a bit chaotic. But those two things of always being true to one another, mm-hmm. loyal, faithful. And no matter what happened, staying home with the kids.
0: And you have the one child, or you have more than one child, Mary?
2: Oh, we were able to have just one child.
0: Gotcha.
2: So it's a very bizarre, maybe sad, but interesting full circle moment. But we had one child. It was a very difficult pregnancy. So it took us a while, but after we were trying to have more children, you know, we had stillbirth, miscarriages. It was very sad. Mm-hmm. But along the way, I remember laying in bed telling my husband, hey, babe, I mean, we were poor, like right above the poverty line where like you did our taxes and the lady's looking at us like, and you don't work, you know, and we're like, no.
0: Right.
2: So I remember that. But what a great, in a weird way, like how God helped us. Because I know not everybody has the same situation, but I remember telling him, hey, I said, hey, hon, thank you so much. But no matter how difficult things got, you never once told me that I should go to work. Mm. I mean, I did pick up a little job overnight, you know, to like help out, make rent or something
0: side
2: like
0: money.
2: That.
0: Right.
2: Side money. Yeah, nothing that was, you know, going to make or break. But my husband was so wonderful. What a great man that God gifted me, you know, through all the trials.
0: So you were able to be at home with your son during his childhood.
2: Yes. Yes. And I remember saying, telling my husband, I said, thanks, babe. And God, even though things went difficult, God watched over because I don't have the regret because I only got to have one child. And I got to see him, his first rain, right, playing in the mud, the first airplane, the birds. Just, I mean, everything to where even he's 22 now. And if something's a bit off, I can sense it because I was there while he was being raised, while he was growing up. And I also feel in some really weird way. Sometimes he goes, he's like, Mom, I'm grown up now, you know? And I'm like, I know you are. And I leave him, you know, my husband's like, you know, give him a space, which is great. Mm-hmm. So, but at the same time, every now and then I tell him, I'm like, hey, I said, son, you know, when you get older, you will realize that it's better to be loved and be paid attention to. And when you get older to go, hey, Mom and Dad never asked about this, never asked me how I was doing, you know? I said, so just remember that. But I, you know, I never got my nails done when he was born. No nails done. I drove one
0: because
2: car
0: of finances?
2: For 21 years. Yep. And God provided. I mean, we both had to work hard. I mean, I wouldn't spend. And he would say, I mean, like one car for 21 years. We only had one car, which forces you to communicate and drive together to do things, right? I don't wish that kind of difficulty on anybody, but if it needs to be done, or if you
0: it
2: make a decision like we did, it absolutely can be done. Yeah. And I'm telling you, home-cooked meals, it's a rough thing. I will not lie to you. And there are moments right now where I go, geez, you know, because I'm a human being and I compete a little bit, you know, like I go to the grocery store, I'm like, we have plenty of money now, God provided, debt-free, right? But I go, hey, it'd be nice to have the purpose, you know, like to have a career. I'll be honest. Yeah. You know, like a little bit of this, a little bit of that. But I just wanted to let the young women know, if it's on your heart, ask God, and you'll never know how it'll turn out.
0: That is true. But ask God and ask him to show you what to do, and he will. God bless you, Mary. What a great story. Thank you. I'll be back with more right after this. My number is 888-914-9149.
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5: 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President Trump is celebrating the launch of automatic enrollment for Trump accounts. Deputy Press Secretary Taylor Rogers saying every American child under the age of 18 now has a Trump account in their name. Newborns born between 2025 and 2028 will receive a $1,000 deposit into their account that will be available to them once they turn 18. A couple from California is behind bars on suspicion of conspiracy to commit child abuse. Los Angeles County District Attorney Nathan Hochman calls the case unprecedented and disturbing.
6: And this house could only be described as a house of horrors for these incredibly young children that had been brought to this house through the surrogacy process.
5: Guajian Xuan and his wife Sylvia Zhang house 21 children born through surrogates. L.A. County authorities confirmed they're working with the FBI on the case. The storm developing in the Gulf of Mexico could have a direct impact on oil producers and refiners, pushing fuel prices even higher. Rory O'Neill has the latest.
7: The forecast puts Isaias on a track through parts of the Gulf that are populated with oil drilling platforms and potentially some refineries, too.
8: Well, we're certainly on high alert.
7: Chet Thompson is president of the American Fuel and Petrochemical Manufacturers. He says they know the drill.
8: We've gone through these storms before. We are well prepared. History shows that we bounce back very quickly.
7: Isaias could cut oil production in the Gulf roughly 10% or about 185,000 barrels per day.
5: And on the Feast of Our Lady of the Rosary today, Pope Leo XIV urged Catholics to turn to Mary as a refuge in a world wounded by war. At his general audience, the Holy Father encouraged praying the rosary and pairing prayer and concrete acts of penance, mercy, and efforts toward dialogue and reconciliation. I'm Brooke Taylor, and this is listener-supported Relevant Radio.
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0: All right, let's get off to a fast start. Let's get over to Linda in, where is Linda? Fulshear, Texas. How do you say the name of the town, Linda?
14: It's Fulshear.
0: Fulshear. All right.
14: Fulshear, Texas. Just outside of Katy, Texas. Of Katy, Texas, a suburb of Houston.
0: Yes, ma'am. I've been to Katy before. Okay. Well, welcome. Good to have you here.
14: Thanks. I'm listening to these moms and their regrets and the way they've handled things. I just wanted to share my story as well.
0: Yeah.
14: Very briefly, my mom was widowed twice by the time she was 34 and had five daughters and never remarried after that. She had to work. She took whatever job she could get. But fortunately, I was 13, 11 years younger than my two oldest sisters, so they were able to help out. I don't remember anything about my babyhood, but yeah. I survived, and my mother did a great job supporting us because she had to. There was right. No other way to do it.
0: What was the age range of your siblings and yourself when your mom was widowed the second time and had to go to work?
14: I was 6 months old. My dad was killed in a car accident. My mother was 34, and her first husband, she had four daughters by him. And they were 13, 11, 9, and 7 years older than I was.
0: Okay.
14: So when I was born, my oldest sister was 13.
0: Okay.
14: And her first husband died of tuberculosis.
0: Oh, boy.
14: So I'm old. I'm 73, almost 74. So my mother, was born in 1918. It's a long time ago. But anyway, always felt loved. I remember when I was going to school, my mother was always home when I came home from school.
0: That was pretty common in those days, right? That was pretty common.
14: It was. And it was a neighborhood where the kids were out till the street lights came on and, that sort of thing. Yeah, things were a little different then. But, having never had a father in my life, I am very blessed that I have a wonderful husband of 52 years, almost 53, and he is a great father. We only have two children, had some difficulties there having children. And, but when we started, I met him when I was in high school. So when I went to college, I wanted to have some sort of career, thought I wanted to be a lawyer, but once we dated and I knew that he was a good potential husband, I changed my degree to education and I got a teaching degree, which I think, that's a good degree if you have children because you know, once they start the school, you're on their same schedule. You're off on the summers mm-hmm. when they're off. You know, hopefully you'll be at the same school where they are, or close or whatever. And that's what I did for my children until we
0: and
14: moved.
0: How many
14: and
0: kids?
14: My husband got just two.
0: Okay.
14: Just two. And they were 3.5 years apart. And we moved to Louisiana. We were in Arkansas at the time, moved to Louisiana. My husband had a much better job there, and I didn't have to work anymore. But I always enjoyed having something for myself. So I had what people now refer to as a side hustle. Mm-hmm. And it was something that I could do during the hours that my kids were in school, or maybe one or two evenings a night while daddy was home. You know, Discovery Toys, you know, things like mm-hmm. that they benefited from as well. But
0: Nancy
14: it, you
0: did
14: know, it
0: something
14: worked
0: like
14: out well.
0: That. She would do daycare for other working women. So she was home with our kids. And then to make ends meet, she would bring in some daycare work as well. So when I was, you know, just the way it worked for us, that was her side hustle. But she didn't have to
14: right.
0: leave the home to do it, which worked out well.
14: Right. Well, I was very blessed that I had good child care. Not family necessarily. My husband's the oldest of seven children, and his mom said, "I love you, and I'm going to spend as much time as possible, but I'm done raising children."
0: So, she had her boundaries. Yeah.
14: She had her boundary, but that was fine. And a wonderful, wonderful woman. Great role model for all of us. She had a little side hustle too. She was a stay-at-home mom and always there yeah. for her kids too. So
0: they used to call those part-time jobs, but I guess nobody says
14: part-time
0: that anymore.
14: Well, you know, when you think of a job, it has set hours. Whereas
0: yeah.
14: a side hustle is kind of you set your own. You know,
0: you
14: make it work according to your schedule and what you want to do.
0: Yes.
14: And that makes it a little bit better. But anyway, it was I'm very happy that I was able to be home for my children, and I think they gained a lot from that.
0: Yeah.
14: And unfortunately, my daughter has not been able to have any children, but my son and his wife have two children. They both have careers, and you know they didn't start their family right away. So their children have gone to daycare, but I'd have to tell you, they really make it work. They're really good parents.
0: Good for them.
14: And we moved to Texas to be closer to them so that once they started having children, we could be involved. And my husband and I are very much involved in helping out and doing whatever we can,
0: yeah.
14: you know, to spend time with the children so that if, you know, they're not like our grandson just started kindergarten, so no longer daycare. So rather and send him to after school care a couple of days a week. We and the other grandparents take a day to go pick him up from school, spend that few hours with him till mom and dad get home from work. And
0: that's,
14: you know,
0: precious
14: that
0: time. I can completely understand that. I have grandchildren myself, and the littlest ones, the ones who, you know, the most recent round of babies born, tell you my world comes to a complete stop when one of those little grandchildren comes over. And rightly so. Well, God bless you, Linda. Thank you. What a story. Let's go to Robert now in Sydney, Australia. Good morning, Robert.
15: Hi, Patrick. Just on a bit of a sort of thing. I'm a 50-year-old man. I really want to have kids, but I haven't met my partner yet. Mm. I haven't met a person that is shares my Catholic faith.
0: Mm-hmm.
15: And I feel like a bit of a, I don't want to say it, but I feel like a bit of a loser. I'm beyond probably getting, being an old dad. And listening to all these like happy stories, it kind of makes me feel, well, is that God's plan for me? Or should I have I not done enough to meet the person in my life?
0: Yeah, that's a question, of course, I have no way of answering. I can speak in generalities, but the thing that I've always believed, and I don't know whether you yourself have done this, maybe you have, but I firmly believe that seems to be a truism, but the likelihood of finding the right person, the right woman in your case, goes up if you go to the places where they are. And I'm thinking like at the parish level as a great start. You know, One of the things I find, Robert, all the time, I hear all the time, women in their 20s, 30s, 40s even, who say, I can't find a good man. Where are they? I can't find them. So I know they're out there and they're looking and not finding. You're looking and not finding. Did you ever try that? Did you ever like get really plugged into your local parish, get involved and meet people that way?
15: Well, Patrick, I'm a 50-year-old man. Should I bring a child into this world at 50?
0: Why not? If it's God's will that you get married and settle down.
15: Okay, well, okay.
0: Now, granted, by the time the child's 20, you'll be 70, understood. But even that's not a, you know, I don't see that as an insurmountable barrier, honestly.
15: I was ready when I was 30. I was ready when I was 25. Just never met someone to share my Catholic values. And I've seen so many disastrous marriages. And I didn't want to bring a child into a broken home.
0: Understandable.
15: That's where I'm coming from.
0: Are you still looking for Mrs. Wright?
15: Well, God be willing. If I could bring a child into this world at 50, well, I'll be 51 by the time I was born. Yes, why not?
0: Well, I mean, of course, and through the marriage route, right?
15: Well, obviously, yeah, but it would need to be married very quickly.
0: Right. Well, I would suggest, I mean, for what it's worth, and chances are you've already done this, but go where the women are. And by women, I'm referring to marriageable women who, you know, perhaps a widow. That's one option. Here in the U.S., we have, and they're probably available where you are too, but here in the U.S., we have Catholic dating websites for people who are widowed or maybe who never got married. I even know some people personally who found their spouse late in life and have a wonderful, happy marriage. Later in life is probably a better way to say it because they're not elderly or anything like that. But they had to wait a long time and eventually they found the right person. So that's another possibility, Robert. Check that out, maybe. Thanks for calling, though. I appreciate that. Hang in there. Let's go to, from Sydney, let's go to West Bend, Wisconsin to talk to Sydney. Good morning, Sydney.
16: Hi, Patrick. I just thought I should join in on the conversation. Are you able to hear me okay?
0: Loud and clear. Thank you.
16: So I am 25 years old and I'm 24 weeks pregnant, 24 weeks married.
0: Wow. And, congratulations.
16: Thank you. I've called into the show before and I just love listening to you, but I just figured I'd be like a good insight on behalf of like people that are 25 Gen Z. Like I do see a huge wave of like people wanting to be stay-at-home moms. I have like a lot of friends that went to college and started their careers, but are now like wanting to get married and wanting to stay at home. And I just see this huge wave of just like our culture, just like really drawing back to old traditional ways.
0: Mm-hmm. You see that in your peers, your friends who are your age?
16: Yeah. I mean, there's a whole, it fluctuates like friend to friend, but I do think that like in the next 20 years, we are going to see a shift in like just moms wanting to stay at home and, you know, dads wanting to provide. And I don't know if that has to do with like here in the Milwaukee area. We have a great seminary and like a lot of our churches here in the area are going back to traditional ways with like communion rails and like just receiving the Eucharist on the tongue and just like very like traditional ways that are coming back. And I personally love that. And
0: you know why part of that is happening is because the priests who were in the seminary in the 1960s and in the 70s, they imbibed a very different outlook on the church, and they were by and large discouraged from anything traditional. That's pre-Vatican II kind of thing. Those are the priests now who are aging out. They're dying, they're retiring, they're going on to their eternal reward. And it's the younger priests now who were ordained during the time of Pope John Paul II, Pope Benedict XVI. And now they are, and have been for some time now, coming into positions of authority like pastor. It's, in some places, they become a pastor very quickly. And so now their way of looking at the church and embracing traditional piety and things, the quotient among them is quite high. So I know exactly what you're talking about because I see it too, and I'm glad of it. I'm glad to see the pendulum swinging, which is no disrespect to the older priests, but they were raised and taught and formed in a different way. And now the things that are more traditional are coming back more and more because these younger priests grew up with that and wanting that. I'm happy to see that, Sydney. I bet you are too.
16: Me too. And another thing is, I mean, I'm trying to look at it like as like somebody that doesn't know how it was with like my parents raising me, but with COVID, there was this huge push for at-home work. And like for me, for example, as soon as I got pregnant, I actually quit my job. Just my husband, I'm really blessed to have a husband that is extremely supportive in that way. And, you know, we prayed and we prayed and we prayed about like me finding maybe some at-home work or just a job that fits with my schedule if need be. And God
0: always provides. So your plan is to stay home with your child / children when the time comes, right?
16: Yeah, it is. But also I've been blessed with, I work in social media marketing, so I am able to work from my phone wherever, whenever. And I mean, I don't know how it's going to be being a mom because everything's new for me. And I'm the first of a lot of my friends and family. So I don't know. We'll just have to find that balance. But
0: I think it's instinctual. Oh. I think you'll pick it up by instinct. Mm-hmm. There's a lot to be said for that. You know, I don't even think I can fully explain it, but I saw it with Nancy. I mean, Nancy grew up with four sisters, so she came from a relatively large family. But, you know, just like you probably have never had any mom classes or parenting classes or probably home economics. They don't teach that anymore, I don't think. But you'll pick it up very quickly. It'll be instinctual for you.
16: Mm-hmm. Yeah. Yeah, I'm super excited. And also, I just wanted to call. Thank you. I wanted to call the radio and just share a little bit of hope on behalf of, like, Generation Z, I have a lot of hope.
0: Me too. So, I love all the gens. The Gen X's, yeah. The Gen Z's, the Gen Q's, I don't even know all the gens that are out there now. But I love them all.
16: Oh my goodness.
0: Are you going to name the baby Patrick, Sydney? Is that what you're hinting at?
16: Maybe we will. Okay. I do love listening to your show. And I called in prior to engagement about like discerning just marriage in general. And then I also called, I'm newly Catholic. Well, I was raised Catholic and then I came back to the church about 3 years ago and it's been the best decision of my life. I now have just been given so many gifts, like through the grace of God and just receiving the sacraments and remaining in a state of grace with confession. It's just been the best thing for me. And it's been, I'm so thankful to have found it at 22.
0: God bless you. That's a beautiful testimony. So
16: thank
0: happy
16: you.
0: For you,
16: yeah,
0: Sydney.
16: And thanks for, you know, spreading the word on the radio. It's so awesome to just be able to tune in. And I listen to you on Spotify as well. So if I miss a show and I'm doing some work, I usually put you on in the background. And it's just, you spread the truth. And I really appreciate that.
0: Thank you, Sydney. I always get a chuckle when people, more often than not, they'll say, well, I put your show on when I'm trying to fall asleep and I fall asleep. And that means that the show must be a good cure for insomnia. But I'm glad you like it, Sydney. Thank you. Good to chat. Let's go to Nicole in St. Paul, Minnesota. Hello, Nicole.
17: Hi again. So I butt dialed you guys earlier this morning, I guess. And that kind of made me chuckle because I turned it on and I was like, oh, I definitely can relate to this. I think I've called in and talked to Timmery about this before too. So I went to Catholic school, but fell away from the faith kind of during the sex abuse scandal, 2002. Mm-hmm. And I did go to college. I went to Northwestern University down there in Chicago. And my dad would joke and say I was there to get my MRS degree. And some of my...
0: I've heard that before.
17: Yeah, some of my like what are they called? Sorority. My sorority mm-hmm. girlfriends, they did do that, just that, and our stay-at-home moms or bankers or cosmetologists. No, so I dropped out of college and moved to Paris to go to fashion school. So I was very much career-minded. But when I went to like get my internship, I noticed, and I would repeat it to myself all the time, I noticed that there was just like so much homosexuality like at the higher end, even in the women. They were never married with kids. And I was like, there's not like a lot of heterosexual married people having kids and being successful in Parisian fashion culture. Wait,
0: imagine
17: where does that leave me? I know. And I was like, where does that leave me? What am I going to do? And I moved back to America and finished my degree at Northwestern in case I want to do something else. And this is what I always said. I said, you make as much money in the lower echelons of fashion as a kindergarten teacher. But why wouldn't I just be a kindergarten teacher? It's a bunch of cutting and pasting too. Cause like pattern making for fashion is like a bunch of cutting and taping. And yeah, right. You just got really good, be really good with cutting and taping. And so it was then that I kind of like shifted my view to being open.
0: Some of the haute couture fashions I see. I'm sorry, didn't mean to interrupt you.
17: Nope.
0: Some of the haute couture fashions that I've seen on the runways, you know, in videos, look like they could have been put together by a kindergartner, quite honestly.
17: And some of them are like full-on demonic. The last time I dabbled in looking at it, I saw like what looked like zombies wearing giant like horse hooves. And I was like, this is like the creepiest, scariest thing. And I can't believe that I actually was so taken by the artistry of being avant-garde. So anything to not be, conventional at that time of my life. And so I speak to that audience as well. Those are the fallen away Catholics, right? But I was abused by my father. So I was in a really dark place and he was trying to support me doing fashion as kind of a way to like make up for it, but he wasn't Catholic. So like, is he, you know, ever making up for it? We didn't know. And so he ended up falling away from our family. And that's when I kind of started, healing, I would say, finally healing from that abuse. When I healed from that abuse, I had a white wedding with my French husband, but I started working with kids. Like through the healing of the abuse, I started working with kids and going to therapy. And it was like something I could be aware of, the fact that I needed healing to have a family and I needed to be able to forgive myself as a young child. And I needed to see young children and be able to say, that wasn't my fault that happened. And so all that healing took place, unfortunately, in the time when I could have been in a marriage and having kids morally, but instead I was in a marriage and had the abortificant, what's that called?
0: Abortificant, the pill?
17: Yes. Mm-hmm. It was one that you put in your arm, but yeah. So not even knowing that was the way that
0: Provera,
17: one worked.
0: Is that what it was?
17: I think it was called Nexplanon.
0: Okay.
17: And it made me like almost suicidal. And like that white wedding fell apart. Of course, it was mostly based on green card. And it was nice because you know what happened is I became Catholic again. Like during COVID, I became Catholic again. Mm. I found the divine mercy. I was able to forgive my father. I found my husband. He converted to the faith. We stopped sleeping in the same bedroom together. Then we got RCIA and got married. And ever since then, it's like God has just guided me in the most weird way. Like working with children led me to work at a preschool. They paid for all my schooling. I became a lead teacher. I kind of became a special needs teacher at one point. And now I have a special needs son. I'm learning so much about that. I had
0: what
17: a daycare,
0: a
17: licensed
0: journey.
17: Daycare.
0: What
17: it's just been
0: journey.
17: The craziest thing. And, you know, now God's actually shutting down the daycare in my life, but it's a good thing because maybe I get to be a stay-at-home mom. I used to say these things when I was praying. I said, maybe I'll get to get married because I was already pregnant before my husband proposed to me. And I would pray the novena.
0: I wish we had an hour to talk about your story, Nicole. It's fascinating. What an amazing thing God has done in your life. God bless you, and thanks for sharing. I'll be right back.
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27: Beep, beep, beep, beep.
0: Yeah! All right, back to it. 888-914-9149. Let's go to Jan next in Michigan. Hi, Jan.
28: Hi, Patrick. Thanks for taking my call.
0: You're welcome.
28: I am not a mother, but I've been listening to the program, and I was laughing because I remember as a teenager being jealous of all my friends and school buddies whose mothers worked, and how all the freedom they supposedly had while their mothers were at work, or when they came home from school, we'd go over to their house and like get into the snacks or listen to records that we, you know, we shouldn't be listening to. And I just thought that was so cool. And now as an adult, I'm looking back. My mom's been passed for several years. And of all the things she did for us, she was always up in the morning before we went to school and told us to put a smile on our face and have a great day, and packed our lunches, made sure our clothes were all pressed and ready to go. And it's those little things. As an adult, if I was a mother, you know, she certainly set good standards. And
0: sounds like yeah, warm memories that you have of your mom.
28: Oh, absolutely. And it's nice to hear some of these younger gals calling in and wanting to be stay-at-home mothers. If I had that opportunity, that's certainly the path I would have chosen.
0: Can I be nosy and ask a question I'm sure other people listening are wondering, and that is,
28: Sure.
0: You say that you're not a mom. Did you ever get married, or was it just not in the cards for you?
28: Yep. It wasn't medically, physically in the cards for me. But I am a nurse, so I get to nurture and care for others in that aspect. So,
0: well, that's good. I mean, that's a blessing in itself, I can imagine.
28: Yes, absolutely.
0: Well, thank you for sharing that memory of your own mother. May she rest in peace. What is her name, so we can pray for her by name, her first
28: name? Her name is Sharon.
0: All right. We'll pray for Sharon that she will be blessed by God for all the good that she did in your life and that of your family.
28: Well, thank you. I appreciate that.
0: Thank you, Jen. Good to talk to you. Everybody's got amazing stories. How about how about Joe in Hubertus, Wisconsin? Good morning, Joe.
1: Good morning, Patrick. Thank you for your program.
0: Oh, you're welcome. Thanks for listening.
1: I guess that I just have to say, because I don't hear much of it in our church today, without the Blessed Mother, we will go nowhere.
0: How do you mean that?
1: Basically, we have to really realize who she is as the Mother of Christ, co-redemptrix and mediatrix of all graces. And unless we really come to see that, we are not going to be able to come to where we should be in our Catholic Church.
0: I can't imagine somebody who says, yeah, I really like you, Jesus, but I don't care at all about your mom.
1: Yeah.
0: I don't understand that mentality.
1: It's been very big with the Protestants, of course, for years, but even in our own Catholic Church, you talk about the priests and seminarians of the 60s. They were told, don't say too much about Mary. Mary is, takes away from Jesus.
0: Right. Many of them were even forbidden to pray the rosary. I hear stories. Joe, I appreciate your phone call. Thank you. And I agree with you. The Blessed Virgin Mary is a very important figure, that's putting it lightly, in salvation history. I've known any number of priests. If I had to guess, probably at least a dozen, if I had to guess, who over the years have told me that back in the days when they were in the seminary, let's say in the 70s or into the 80s, they were forbidden from praying the rosary as a community. And some of these guys who are now priests, they had to secretly pray the rosary. They would pray it as a group. I mean, you could pray it on your own and nobody would be able to know, but they would be proactively discouraged or even forbidden from praying the rosary as a group, because that's pre-Vatican II, don't you know? That's anti-ecumenical nonsense like that. But they went through that, which kind of gets me back to my theory that I was sharing earlier in the show today. This is one of our callers was talking about. She's noticing a lot more traditional Catholic piety coming back into the parish where she is and other parishes near her. And my theory is that this is largely because of the biological solution. The priests who were formed in the seminaries in the 60s and 70s and even into the 80s were by and large told, don't do that kind of stuff. Kneeling for communion, please. Kneeling at a communion rail, oh my gosh, you've got to take those things out. And they were strongly discouraged from anything that smacked of traditional Catholic piety. And that's how they were formed. And so in ministry, you could see that reflected in their own, approach to such things. But that generation of priests now is going to its eternal reward. And the younger guys who were in the seminary in, say, in the 90s, those guys are much more traditional and much more receptive to and open to and liking this kind of thing. So we're seeing the pendulum come back in this direction, and I'm glad of it. I'm happy to see it. And we'll see where things go. There always will be, I suppose, ebbs and flows, but it seems to be moving in that direction. I'm happy to see it. How about Rosie now in South Minneapolis? Good morning, Rosie. Welcome.
2: Morning, Patrick. I am just tickled to be able to speak. It's my first time calling in anywhere.
0: Oh, well, welcome.
2: Thank you. And the subject is very dear to my heart. I'm a teacher in a Catholic school, so we are off today. And I usually listen to you in the evenings when I'm home. But
0: well, thank you.
2: For the Thanks young for... lady, you're welcome. Thank you for what you do. I wanted to shed a little hope for some of those young ladies out there who call looking for a nice husband.
0: Yeah.
2: I was almost 30, and my husband kind of just fell in my lap, thanks to the Holy Spirit. And
0: how did you find each other? I'm intrigued by these
2: accident,
0: kind of stories.
2: I went to a party one night, and my boyfriend was standing me up. He was a workaholic, but I was crazy about him. And I said, well, I'm going to go without you then. I'll see you when you get done with work. And he said, well, what? Wait, you're going by yourself? And I said, yes, I am.
0: Huh.
2: And then I hung up and went, oh, darn it. Now I got to get to that party so I can make good on what I said.
0: But yeah.
2: I met my husband there. So ironically, he threw a beer down the chute thinking he was getting all his buddies, and he got me. So when he came down and saw
0: so you were covered
2: hit,
0: in beer?
2: I was covered in beer in a basement party on a 100-degree day. It was very fun. So, but through the conversation of the evening, I said, well, there can't be all goofball in you. You know, tell me about yourself. Anyway, long story short, he showed up in church the next day. I was in the choir, and I looked out, and I said, I think that's that guy last night who threw the beer on me. And he walked me home, and the rest is history.
0: Look at that. But, how many kids?
2: Right? We've had seven.
0: Wonderful.
2: Seven. And one beat us to heaven. But I wanted to shed hope on all those young girls out there who said they can't find nice fellas. They are out there. Just when the Lord opens the door, go through it.
0: Yeah.
2: You might be surprised. But
0: so beer has a special place in your heart for that reason.
2: Well, it had a special place on my outfit that day. I don't know.
0: It sure did.
2: And he doesn't even drink. That's the funny part about it. So, I wanted to chime in because when we could not get pregnant, we were almost 30 when we got married and could not get pregnant. And when we finally did, I was making more money than he was, but we talked about it. And he said, dear, if your heart is at home, then you should stay home. Mm-hmm. So I quit, stayed home, and then they were Pez. We couldn't shut them off. So we, gave up a car. We didn't take trips. We got very good at finding free things around town. We had a very supportive family system, which helped a lot. My sisters and his mom and just wonderful neighbors and friends from church and a mom's group I homeschooled. And best thing we ever did when people say, oh, I could never do that. You can. You're already doing it. You probably are. Just don't even realize.
0: Yeah.
2: And we did without a lot.
0: How old are the kids now, Rosie? I have to take a break in a second, but I'm curious.
2: 33, 31, 30, 28, 27, and 22.
0: Beautiful. What a great story.
2: Yeah.
0: And your husband and you were still going strong. No beer required.
2: Very strong. Right. Yep. We're still going strong. Almost 40 years. And I just wanted to say, you know, you can do it. You just pray. We have two mantras. First is the 3 F's, faith, family, fun, good attitude. And the second one is A is E. Attitude is everything.
0: Ain't it the truth? Well,
2: it is the truth.
0: I love that story, Rosie. Thank you. God bless you and your husband and your beautiful family. And thank you for calling. I love the patchwork quilt of stories and experiences and wisdom gained from it. We'll take a break and we'll come back to more of your phone calls and emails. The number is 888-914-9149.
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0: All right. 888-914-9149. How about Anna now in Miami? Good morning, Anna.
9: Hi. Good morning, Patrick.
0: Good morning.
9: I have two questions. I know that the 54-day rosary is coming up this week, and I wanted to know, is it something, I know it's for peace, can we add another intention? Because I know that was, I'm sorry?
0: No, I just jumped in, so of course you can. You're not limited to one intention by any means.
9: Okay, and this is something that we, I think I know the answer to this. If we pray this 54-day rosary, we can. It's not like you have to pray for someone else. You can also pray for your own intention for you.
0: Absolutely, yeah.
9: Mm-hmm. Okay, okay. All right, I just had that doubt. I wanted to make sure.
0: No, you're not restricted. In other words, you have complete freedom. It's not like God says, sorry, you didn't do it right. You can multiply as many intentions as you wish. Now, obviously, the idea of novenas typically is for a particular intention, but you can bolt on all the other intentions that you want to. Absolutely.
9: Right. Okay, great. Thank you.
0: Good. I hope that's a relief to you.
9: Yes, it is.
0: I'm glad. Thank you. Thank you, Anna. We'll go to Kathy now in Montana. Hello, Kathy.
10: Hey there. Good morning. I have a friend that wanted to, we all wonder, is broth considered meat during Lenten? Friday and Wednesday?
0: No. So the church in the discipline of days of abstention, and just a little footnote here, Friday, every Friday throughout the year is still a day of abstaining from meat, but you now can substitute a different penance if you wish, but the default would be no meat on Fridays throughout the year. But when it comes to the specific ones, Ash Wednesday and Good Friday, including all Fridays during Lent, broth that is made from meat, like chicken broth, maybe something like that, is permissible.
10: Correct.
0: You can have that. It's a concession, but it is allowed. So if that was the question, the answer is yes, you can.
10: Oh, that's wonderful. Thank you. I had not heard that before, but yeah. Oh, excellent. Thank you.
0: You're welcome. You sound happy.
10: Bye for now.
0: Happier, yeah. Well, I mean, yeah, for sure. I'm glad I could be of service. One thing to note, everybody, is that in the Latin Rite of the Catholic Church, let's face it, let's be honest, the discipline is so minimal. My gosh, it's minimal. It used to be that if you wanted to, you know, go to Mass on Sunday morning, as an example, you would, in receive communion, you would have to fast from all food and liquid from midnight on. No morning cup of coffee for you. Sorry. This is why back in the day, early Masses were so popular. 6 a.m. Mass, 7 a.m. Mass. There were, you know, no noon Masses to speak of because people couldn't wait that long because the discipline in the church at that time was you had to fast from midnight on. And then it went to, I believe the next step was 3 hours. And now it's just...

0: people, look at the concession. Yeah, but you can have chicken soup as long as there's no pieces of chicken in it. But by contrast, in the Eastern churches, so let's say in the Byzantine Rite of the Catholic Church, and this is true to greater or lesser extents, but typically far greater in the case of the Orthodox churches, like during Lent, they don't eat any meat. It's not like you can't have meat on Fridays. They don't have any meat for the duration of Great Lent. And they consider dairy products to be in the category of meat. So that means no eggs, no cheese. I mean, if they're going to do it in a rigorous way, and they tend to do so, none of those things are permitted. So by contrast, in the Latin Rite of the Catholic Church, man, oh man, do we have it easy. And even then people complain and carp and moan, why do I have to give up meat on Friday? Well, it's just like a teensy little way of entering into the sufferings of Jesus for you, not to mention gaining mastery over your bodily appetites. It's just a little thing. Can't we do even just a little thing? 888-914-9149. How about Thomas now in San Francisco? Hello, Thomas.
1: Hi, Patrick. A little off topic. Questions on baptism for you.
0: Go for it.
1: In the case of infant baptism, whose sins are remitted?
0: Well, there is no sin of an infant, so there's no sin to be remitted in terms of personal sin or actual sin. The condition of original sin is expunged, so the lack of grace that we are conceived in as a result of the fall of Adam and Eve, that's expunged, and the soul, of course, is imbued with grace. But there's no actual sin to be remitted because the child couldn't commit a sin at that age.
1: Okay, now, John the Baptist administering of the baptism of repentance, are we to understand that he administered that baptism to infants?
0: The Bible doesn't tell us with certitude, so we could only speculate. We do know with certitude that in the New Testament, the sacrament of baptism was extended to infants. We see that in places like Acts chapter 2, where St. Peter, speaking on the day of Pentecost, when the crowd says to the apostles, what do we do now? You preach about Jesus, what's the next step? And he says, repent, because he's speaking to adults, every one of you, and be baptized in the name of Jesus Christ for the forgiveness of your sins, and you shall receive the gift of the Holy Spirit. For this promise is made to you and to your children, to all those far off, whomever the Lord our God will call. So we do have explicit testimony in Scripture about children being baptized, or at least the reference that they can be baptized with no age limit. But in the baptism of repentance, that ordinance doesn't specify that I'm aware of that infants or children were baptized that way. So we can only speculate.
1: Mm-hmm. The psalmist in Psalm 51:5, do you suppose he might have been using hyperbole and saying, in sin did my mother conceive me?
0: No, he wasn't using hyperbole. He was speaking under the inspiration of the Holy Spirit, of course, about the condition of original sin, that his mother wasn't committing a sin by conceiving him, let's say through adultery or fornication. Rather, he's referring to the condition of original sin that we're all conceived in as a result of the fall.
1: Mm-hmm. Sounds like perhaps our best chance of making it into heaven is to die in infancy or be aborted or miscarried. I mean, as far as probability is concerned.
0: Well, one of the difficulties with that view is that those who die before birth obviously don't have the opportunity to be baptized. And that presents the question, what about the fate of souls of those who die without baptism? Speaking here about infants, let's say. So that's a theological question. We trust in God's mercy and love, but there is a real difficulty there because, as Jesus said, no one enters the kingdom of heaven unless he is born again of water and the Holy Spirit, referring to the sacrament of baptism. But thankfully, on the bright side, Jesus gives us the remedies for sin so that even after our baptismal innocence is lost, we have the sacrament of confession so that we can regain that purity that we threw away through sin. If not for that, we would all be doomed. But we can thank the Lord for giving us that sacrament.

0: And the sacrament of holy anointing as well, but that's somewhat different.
1: A difficult question, so thank you for the response.
0: You're most welcome. I appreciate your thoughtful approach to the topic. Thank you, Thomas. Let's go to Donna now, Quincy. Oh, I'm sorry, different Quincy. Springfield, Illinois. Do I have that right, Donna? Is Donna there?
2: Hello there.
0: It's a mystery because it says Quincy and it says Springfield.
2: By locating?
0: Maybe they're right next to each other. Guess what? Donna's not ready. Well, you know what to do. I almost said Charles in charge. You know what to do, Sarah. If you could check in with Donna, we'll see what's up with her. How about Carmelina? That's a beautiful name. In New Jersey. Hello, Carmelina. How old are you?
3: 12. Hi, Mr. Madrid. Thank you for taking my call.
0: They said you were 12. I just wanted to double check.
3: I'm calling to ask you a question. Right. My grandmother died on November 2nd. My family and I were very close to her. She had a very holy passing, one that we call a St. Joseph passing, with all the earthly graces to pass into heaven.
0: Okay, I'm listening. Is there more to it?
3: Yeah.
0: Okay.
3: Knowing all of this and believing in heaven, I am having a hard time picturing what she is doing in heaven or what it is like. Everyone says she's still with us and is more alive, but I am having a hard time understanding that. Can you help me to understand what heaven is like?
0: Oh, wow. I wish I could give you more than I'm going to be able to give you, but I'll give you what I can. St. Paul says that eye has not seen, nor has ear heard, nor has it even entered into our imaginations the things that God has prepared for those who love him. So we can do our best, and I'll try to offer a few things. We can do our best to try to imagine it, but I look at it this way, Carmelina. Imagine a baby before he's born. So he's in his mother's womb. And you may even have some younger brothers and sisters, right? So when they were, before they were born, you knew they were inside, right?
3: Yeah.
0: Okay. Imagine if you could, being able to talk to an unborn baby who's still inside his mom's tummy and doesn't know anything about what is outside. Imagine trying to explain fireworks or what it's like to go to the beach. I know you say shore there in New Jersey, to go to the shore. Or imagine, you know, a delicious cheeseburger or a pizza or a birthday party or any of those kind of experiences. If you were older, let's say 10 years older, maybe I would add falling in love, for example, that kind of thing. Could you possibly begin to explain to that unborn baby any of those things?
3: No.
0: How come?
3: I don't know. It's like hard to describe.
0: Yeah, I mean, you could describe seeing fireworks. You could describe the colors. You could describe the boom and all of that. But it would be impossible for that little baby, unborn yet, to understand it because there's nothing he can compare it to. He has no idea what a cheeseburger is. He has no idea what it means to go to the beach and stick your water in the ocean, etc. So what I'm saying here, and this is how I think about it too, is that the difference between this life and heaven and what it will be like in heaven is even more of a leap. There's more of a jump to a whole new level of things we can't even begin to imagine than it is for an unborn baby to think of the experiences that you and I have in this life. So this is why when we talk about what will it be like in heaven, what is your beloved grandmother doing in heaven? We know some things we know, like you see God face to face, but what does that mean exactly? What are you looking at? I don't know. I can't even begin to explain it. The sum total of all happiness you will have in heaven. So let's assume that your beloved grandmother is in heaven now, but don't stop praying for her. Keep praying for her. But if she's in heaven, she sees God face to face and she is maxed out when it comes to happiness, joy. There's no shadow of sadness. There's no darkness. You never get hungry. You never get thirsty. You never get tired. You never get sick. What does that mean, though? It's hard for us to even begin to contemplate what that could possibly mean. But Jesus and the apostles and the Bible tell us that it will be so amazingly wonderful that when St. Paul tried to even explain it, he says, I can't even explain it. He had a little glimpse of heaven, he tells us. But he says, I can't even explain it. There are no words to explain it. So we anticipate it. We look forward to it. And in due time, we will, you know, by God's grace, we will have it. In the meantime, we do the best we can to try to imagine it. There is a good book. Maybe your parents can get it for you. It's called Everything You've Ever Wanted to Know About Heaven by Dr. Peter Kraft. You might ask for that.
3: Okay.
0: Everything you've ever wanted to know about heaven. You want to try that?
3: Yeah.
0: Okay. Well, how about this? Maybe if you get the book and you read it, give me a call back in 6 months and let me know what you think about that.
3: Okay, I will.
0: Okay. All right. Thank you for the phone call. Oh, you had another part?
3: Happy early St. Patrick's Day.
0: Thank you. I can't wait. Everybody is Irish for a day on St. Patrick's Day, right?
3: Yeah.
0: Do you have any Irish in you?
3: No.
0: No?
4: Oh, Patrick.
0: I know.
3: Yeah. I've called before.
0: Have you?
3: Sure. Happy St. Patrick's Day.
0: I hear it's either your guardian angel on your shoulder talking or it's your mom, one of the two.
3: It's my mom.
0: Hi, Mom. Well, I have some Irish in me on my mom's side.
4: Yeah, Patrick, tell us.
0: Okay. My mom's half Irish. Her dad's side, 100% Irish. So I've got some Irish in me. I still wear green on St. Paddy's Day, though.
4: I mean, really, Patrick.
0: That's just Cyrus Carmelina. Don't worry about him.
4: Okay, Patrick.
0: He's just jealous that he's not Irish. Carmelina, thank you. God bless you, young lady. Read that book. Tell me what you think. I'll be right back.
4: Come on, Patrick.
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7: 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President Trump says Trump accounts are bigger than anyone imagined. On Wednesday from the Oval Office, Trump said the accounts are historic.
8: Under this program, the U.S. government is automatically creating a tax-free investment account for every child.
7: Newborns born between 2025 and 2028 will receive a $1,000 deposit into their account that will be available to them once they turn 18. Florida's Attorney General is sending a strong message to Meta.
9: We are asking the court to order Meta to remove kids under 14 from its platform and turn off the features that hook teenagers, such as public like counts, infinite scrolling, autoplay, and late night notifications. They told parents the apps were safe. Most of the country took a recent settlement with Meta, but Florida did not. That payout was barely a few weeks of Meta's revenue. It's a slap on the wrist, and it does not cover a single child in this state.
7: James Altmaier on X saying that addictive features on apps like Facebook and Instagram knowingly expose children and teens to predators, anxiety, and depression. Krista Pike's attorneys are fighting to preserve evidence from her failed execution. The legal team wants access to medical records and materials, surveillance video, and communications about the decision to call for emergency medical care. Pike is reportedly now conscious and speaking. In an October 2nd statement, Tennessee's Catholic bishops asked the state to replace the death penalty with life imprisonment. And Disney is adding another option for football fans to watch Super Bowl 61. The company announcing the game will be available to stream on Disney Plus when it takes place on Valentine's Day. The Disney Plus live stream will be in addition to the game airing on ABC and ESPN. Keeping you connected with the church and the world 24 hours a day, I'm Brooke Taylor, and this is listener-supported Relevant Radio.
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14: It's the Feast of Our Lady of the Rosary right in the midst of this month of October that's dedicated to Our Lady of the Rosary because of the success she has brought because of the answered prayers through her intercession. 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And so there are some great tips from the saints that I will walk through. I'm also taking your questions today. 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Just DM me at Timory. I'm there on X, Instagram, Facebook. I was struck by the fact that we're still having this conversation surrounding the last name. Isn't it interesting that when a woman in the public sphere chooses to adopt her husband's last name, it is ridiculed? So you know Margot Robbie, she played Barbie in the 2023 film, which, by the way, she was the most paid, highest earning actress that year in 2023, the year Barbie movie came out. Well, she's 10 years into marriage and she had a son 2 years ago in 2024. And the debate is now that just this year, legal documents and now being revealed to the public by whoever outed her, I don't know how, that in January of this year, 10 years after her marriage almost, that she decided to legally change her last name. Now, I kind of laughed because if you've ever legally changed your name, it's a lot of work. You have to go to a lot of in-person places. Grant, she doesn't live in the United States, but a different country was having to jump through those hoops. So maybe that wasn't as complicated or not, maybe more complicated, but I laughed because I think it took me close to at least over a year, almost two, to get all of the ducks in the row from the bank account to the legal change, the social security card. There's a lot there. So what's funny is that if you look at some, nothing has been said or commented on about, at least today, her changing her last name. Some people have commented that it's actually been used by her privately, but she's always kept up until January her legal last name. Margot Robbie's also continuing to keep her maiden name professionally. So reading from The Guardian, Rebecca Shaw, writing for The Guardian, she's a self-proclaimed feminist, is on this, or self-proclaimed lesbian, I digress. She is on this tirade over the fact that Margot took her husband's last name. Among her other comments, she said, "Of course, I have no personal sense of societal pressure and systems that inform such decisions, which is why I don't flip a table every time it happens." She's saying, "I don't just give in to societal pressure," just like perhaps she's insinuating that Margot Robbie did. She went on to write that she has no issue with names being changed, but she says with women taking their man's surname, she accepts this in circumstances such as hating her own biological father or feeling no attachment to the name and otherwise. So she's saying she's okay with it, but she's kind of indicating, I'm okay with it if you have a bad experience with your father's name, which isn't it just kind of funny in some respects? Can I just say for a moment that either way, Shaw and many others are complaining about the reality of either taking one male family name usually over another male family name. So are we against our biological father's name, or are we just more against our new spouse's family name? Because either way, the societal culture is usually, not always, but at least in the United States and many other cultures in modern society, you take family name. Now, that doesn't apply to all. Even in some Hispanic communities and in different Asian communities, that's not done. Both keep it separately, or sometimes even the husband takes the wife's name. This is done so in so many different ways. But here's what's interesting. I'll touch on some of the Catholic take on in just a bit, but I do want to preface this with this statement. The Catholic Church has no binding approach to the fact that you have to take your spouse's, your husband's name. There's nothing binding. There's no pressure. What we are talking about right now is purely a societal custom. So what's funny is that this is an attack on two things. It's an attack on the choice of women who are choosing to take their husband's names. And two, it's an attack on a custom. And right now we live in a culture where feminist ideology rejects any custom. There's an assumption that there's something misogynistic or patriarchal about a custom. Now, I always laugh. If you remember when I went to one of the women's marches back in, was it 2020? If you didn't know, you get to paint a picture of this. I was, I think, 7 or 8 months pregnant, very pregnant, running along, trying to keep up and doing interviews throughout one of the women's marches. I was also stuck semi-wearing a mask, even though we were outside because it was during COVID. And one of my questions that I kept asking the people is, can you define, tell me what patriarchy means or what misogynism means? And no one could define those two words. Now, I had two people there acting as my bodyguards, and it was very funny because one of them said, I didn't even know what each of those words meant. So I was struck by the fact that you're asking these pro-abortion feminist women's marchers what the words meant, and yet they're fighting under the basis of those two words, and they can't even answer the question. So there's this railing against the idea. Misogynism, if you were to actually look at the definition, is potentially arguable. Misogynism is this idea that men have superiority over women in comparison to women. Now, the reason why I have a problem with that is that you can't compare apples and oranges. Men are men, women are women. We're not interchangeable or replaceable. Our whole biochemical makeup is different. Our whole potency of how our bodies function in push-pull, in exercise, in neuroscience, in anatomy, in bone structure, in jaw structure, shoulders, hips. There are sex differences written into every cell of the human person. It's phenomenal. It is so neat to study. So it's just kind of funny when we talk about misogynism, because you're almost trying to interplace or put the superiority in a very odd way where obviously there are differences. Obviously, we need to recognize that just on a very human-centered scientific level. So misogynism set aside, patriarchy is centered around fatherhood, male leadership, a sense of responsibility for those entrusted to their care. Patriarchy is actually a good thing. Our religion is based on patriarchy. Families are meant to be based on a patriarchy because there's a sense of responsibility that the father should have for spouse, children, relatives. So when we talk about this rejection, for example, of actress Margot Robbie from Barbie, 10 years later, choosing to take her husband's legal name, I just find it funny because people are railing against a choice and a custom. And it isn't even something, you know, people associate it with a Christian or Catholic ideology, and you're so suppressed because you're living according to these norms or rules. Well, again, Catholic Church doesn't require you to do that. So it's kind of funny. But what it is doing when we object to the custom of the wife taking her husband's name, it attacks family unity. In scripture, we read in Genesis chapter 2, a man leaves his father and mother, cleaves to his wife, and the two become one flesh. There's this separation of the individual family that is supposed to occur. There's this union of the individual, as you call it, nuclear family, that needs to be understood, articulated, a sense of responsibility that comes upon both spouses. I think it's pretty cool when you look biblically, historically, whether it's Abram to Abraham, Sarai to Sarah. You have so many, the change in the name of Israel. You have the change in the name of Peter. You have all these name changes, and they symbolize something. They symbolize a new mission. So I was asked recently by a friend whose daughter is choosing to keep her maiden name. He said, what do you think about that? I was like, well, I think that we can't get stuck on it, but I think it's a pretty cool thing that we do. The new name symbolizes a new mission for the woman. Someone might say, well, why doesn't the new name symbolize a new mission for the man too? If you think about it, isn't it so beautiful? There's a new ownership of a man's own name and the responsibility that he's taking upon his household. That's why historically, if you even look at the biblical basis from Old Testament into New, that name, or should I say that family lineage, the male was taking on a responsibility along with his family for the woman that married into the house of the father, as it was referred to. And there was this extended obligation through the male lineage to care for that woman. Examples would be Isaac becomes responsible for Rebecca, but not just Isaac, but his family, his father, Genesis 24. She goes to his family. Ruth, a kind of striking example, the book of Ruth, where you have the daughter-in-law, after her husband's death, going with the mother-in-law to that family. Even in Matthew chapter 22, you see this basis where some of the Sadducees are trying to catch Jesus and denying the resurrection or about life after death. And one of the questions posed to him in Matthew 22 is, if a man's brother dies and he marries the wife, and if that happens seven times, or the seven brothers die and each of them subsequently marry the original brother's wife, whose wife is she in heaven? Now, Jesus says there's no giving or taking in marriage in heaven. All of this pointing back to, there have been strong traditions of a sense of responsibility and duty to a woman coming into her husband's home and her husband's family. This is part of just what the tradition has held. In fact, after the death of a husband, the church takes a person being a widow very, very seriously. Because in past cultures, a woman who became a widow was left as a woman very vulnerable without a sense of duty and responsibility toward her. And so this custom of a man's family taking responsibility for her, even in the change in the laws of property laws, are very significant. You see, we're looking at this through a worldview that likes to reject when we object to taking of a last name. And again, it's just a custom. It's not even required by the Catholic Church. We're rejecting this worldview that humans aren't made for community. They aren't made to be within a family network, because the world preaches isolation. The world preaches independence. The world preaches go no contact. But in a patrilineal society where you have this male lineage, you have the male patriarchy, where you have a father and a sense of responsibility to those within his family line, you have this understanding of the provisions of a house, a lineage, an inheritance, a network of obligation to those within the family. Now, again, as we're talking about the onslaught of people rejecting the fact that Margot Robbie is now taking her husband's last name 10 years into marriage, I just find it interesting that we're debating over anything that has to do with a cultural custom, anything that has to do with a sense of obligation. I'm not sitting here saying that if you don't take your spouse's last name, there's no sense of obligation. But symbols, names, they matter. And for a lot of men, this really does matter as well. And he's not just being a misogynist, someone who's controlling, but it actually is a symbol, God willing, of his obligation, responsibility, of love. And so as you hear these debates, they actually do weigh a significant amount into the meaning and purpose of custom, whether it's a Catholic custom or not, which this one isn't. I was looking at the Catechism of the Catholic Church, paragraphs 2202. A man and a woman united in marriage together with their children form a family. Pondering the reality of forming a family and how when you get married, your life and your mission radically changes. But additionally, when you have children, your life and your mission changes even more. So I was intrigued as well by the fact that Margot Robbie very well may have been using the name of her husband and didn't legally change it until just this year, 10 years into her marriage. But isn't it striking that 2 years after having her first child, she's changing her name? Maybe there's something profound there to her. And again, she hasn't commented publicly. Maybe there's something profound there to her about that sense, that symbol, that name change that communicates family unity, family connectedness, that she, her son, and her husband all share that name. Do we really have to rail against that custom? Or are we really participating in this societal culture that rejects a sense of human connection, human community, human responsibility? Because that's part of the problem that we see in the modern culture and the feminist arguments. It rejects children. It rejects the, not ideology, but the reality of human connection, that we're made for people. We're made to be, yes, even in the messy relationships of the relations that we are born into this world in. And I think we have to be really careful not to throw out customs that maybe aren't requirements, but that actually hold a lot of weight. And the way we function as a culture, the way we function as individuals, with a sense of responsibility for the sake of a good. You're listening to Trending with Tim right here on Relevant Radio. I will be back taking your questions. You can always ask me a question. 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
9: 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Okay, so first of all, today's pro-life month, this month, and not just Our Lady of the Rosary, which we'll touch on in a little bit. And I wanted to cover a question that is really one of the leading questions that we are debating over as a culture. And every day this month, I'm taking a pro-life question. So if you have one, let me know, just to bring our pro-life stance up to snuff, our pro-woman, our pro-baby arguments, because the two should go hand in hand. So new Pew and Gallup polls have this most asked question that they pose to the culture, to people in the culture. It's the most debated question: whether or not abortion should be legal or illegal. And what's striking is that more majority of people do want legal restrictions on abortion, but the debate is over how much, if any, or do we make abortion completely illegal? Something that's always struck me is that a lot of people who consider themselves pro-life actually have a point within the 9-month-ish, 40-week time frame in which they are okay with abortion or have some reason. I want to obliterate that in just a minute or two. So I'm making a smaller argument. We're not getting deep into it, but I want to touch on it. First of all, I want you to know that the proper response, the one that is church approved, is that there's no point in time, no reason as to why abortion should be legal. And I'm going to give you the reasons why. Because we respect and protect both the woman and the baby. Abortion is not good for the woman. We should not have her in any way participate in the murder of an innocent being for whatever reason. And there's no reason why abortion in any way is good for the child. Even if a child were to have some medical condition that would maim or cause psychological dysfunction. Similarly, there's no case in which we would justify for this, as people try to make the argument, for the sake of saving the mother's life, there's no case in which we would have to deliberately kill a woman to save a baby. We could separate mom and baby at a very early gestational age, but we never have to kill baby. We would separate them at an early age, either through an early vaginal delivery or through a C-section, in which we separate mom and baby, and to the best of our ability, we care for the two patients that are present. Because remember, a baby is just a human person in the earliest stages of development. So this is actually more pro-woman than the culture tries to claim, always claiming that we need this exception for if a mother's really ill, if there's a reason why a baby needs to be aborted. I've talked to many OBGYNs, those who specialize in women's health, labor and delivery, have delivered thousands of babies. And they have said there has never been a reason why they had to kill a baby to save mom. In no emergent situation. They've definitely had to separate, go through with an early delivery, where perhaps a baby, dependent upon the gestational age, may or may not survive. I also think it's really important that we look at quality of life, whether that quality of life, for some reason, we think is less than because of the financial socioeconomic circumstances that a baby will be born into, that we fall for this idea, well, a baby shouldn't live in those circumstances, therefore we should kill the baby. Well, what if that baby were 3 months old post-delivery? What if that baby was a year old, 2 years old? Why is it that we're okay with picking on little people? Because we're bigger, because there's no window to the womb outside of ultrasounds. So there are a lot of arguments here that really make it very clear why we are against abortion and why abortion should be completely illegal. It's also very important to recognize from a pro-woman perspective that to make abortion illegal is to help a woman, because the post-traumatic experience she experiences after an abortion is so traumatizing and heartbreaking. It lasts the rest of her life, lifts its head in many and various ways, from suppression for decades and then suddenly you're facing this, to nightmares, anniversary reminders, difficulty getting along with other children, or an obsession and a fixation on other children, that rainbow baby, difficulty with relationships, all of these things, self-hate, substance abusing, the stats are there. It is so detrimental for women, whether they admit it or not. I have, and you probably have as well, and maybe you've experienced this. There was a changing point after a friend or yourself had an abortion. She just wasn't the same again. And maybe you don't know how to approach it. You recognize she changed after that experience. It's because there is a trauma that is there, whether acknowledged or unacknowledged, that is so deep, it is not pro-woman for us to allow any sister, friend, spouse, or daughter to go through with. You're listening to Trending with Timory. I am taking your questions today, and every day this month I will take your question on a pro-life issue, because many of us are pro-life, but maybe you've been stumped. You didn't know how to respond to that argument, felt a little uncomfortable. Maybe you'd like to hear other answers to these arguments. So let me know. Email me, trending@relevantradio.com. Okay, here's a question on abortion. We'll get to others that aren't abortion related in a moment. Question is, if an aborted baby isn't baptized, do they still go straight to heaven? Great question. I have dear friends, and you could kind of make a similar argument with the case of miscarriage. Some people have this deep heartbreaking concern. If my baby died via miscarriage before I could baptize him, will he go to heaven? I have a dear friend who just is in agony over that, because the church talks about the necessity of baptism for salvation. But the church also talks about the importance of knowledge, of knowing that we need to be baptized. One of the things that the Catechism of the Catholic Church says in paragraph 1261, as regards children who have died without baptism, the church can only entrust them to the mercy of God. Basically addressing that we do not know exactly the fate, but we also trust in the order of God and the mercy of God and the justice of God and the love of God. That child did not make a choice not to be baptized. And often parents, for example, in the case of miscarriage, did not make the choice for their children to not be baptized. They didn't have the opportunity, the parents to choose for their children or the aborted babies to make their own choice. The Catechism also goes on in addressing this, says, allow us to hope that there is a way of salvation for children who have died without baptism. And it's important to recognize that the church recognizes this, that there's a reason why the church doesn't distribute, for example, First Holy Communion until a child's about 8 years old. It's considered the age of reason. So it's acknowledging that there wasn't a sense of culpability the same for a younger child versus a child who is being formed. And I'll give you one example right around the age of 3, as I've seen now with my first two kids. When 3 years old comes around along with it, there becomes a sense of perceiving a reality or having the idea of a reality outside of what's actually happened. So I remember when my first started to tell little fibs, to lie, my husband and I were like, vendetta, this has to be rooted out. This is horrible. That's a sin. And as I was learning about childhood development, I learned that there's a better way to navigate this and to not put as much weight, but still to address it as wrong, because they were starting to perceive a reality outside of themselves. And so helping them to see reality for what it is, being honest with them, even though they want something to be different than what it is. This is also at the same time, by the way, as these kids are developing these phenomenal imaginations. And so how do we distinguish from imagination versus reality? So I point to this because that age of reason, the development of the child's psyche is significant in culpability. And a baby who was aborted or a baby who was miscarried didn't make the choice not to be baptized. And in miscarriage, the parent didn't choose not to baptize their children. So this is why the Catechism of the Catholic Church, paragraph 1261, emphasizes entrusting these children to the mercy of God. God is mercy, God is love, God is order. And again, says, allow us to hope that there is a way of salvation for children who have died without baptism. Another question regarding the fall in Genesis 3, why don't we get the chance that Adam and Eve got? So why don't we get to make that ultimate choice? Well, may I ask you a question? You already chose, right? You yourself have also committed sin just as Adam and Eve have. Like, if you can raise your hand honestly right now and tell me that you have committed no sin, that kind of answers the question that we too have chosen. Even whether you are baptized or not, if you were baptized, even after you received that sanctifying grace, we still have free will. And we have still then chosen to sin, to do immoral things. And so in a certain respect, I think some people say, well, why don't we get a choice? That's not fair. Adam and Eve ruined it for everyone. We too would have and have indeed, even after receiving baptism, made the same exact choice. I think that's kind of a short version of addressing that question here. How did you get onto Relevant Radio? Oh man, our Lord had a different plan than what I thought. I thought I would be doing exclusively pro-life work, and now it's radio. And it just happened one day I was doing an interview on the issue of abortion, and it was Trent Horn from Catholic Answers and myself, and someone said, you two should have a radio show. So we started a radio show with Catholic Answers on Immaculate Heart Radio in California, and then that turned to a couple days a week, and it started to be broadcast on other stations across the country, and then Relevant Radio and Immaculate Heart merged. And so my show was on once or twice a week, and then a month before the world shut down with COVID, Father Rocky called me out of the blue one day. He said, hey, this is Father Rocky, CEO of Relevant Radio. We have a daily open radio slot. We have, I think he said, 50 applicants, but I want you to be on air. I was floored. I remember sitting in my living room. And so he said, tell me about yourself. And over the next month and those weeks leading up to the shutdown of COVID and we are all, we're praying to Saint Joseph. What are your choices here? What are we called to? I end up launching the first daily radio show in 2020 on Easter Monday. So that's how it all happened. Our Lord, the Holy Spirit working. Let's see. Here's another question. Can Catholics be feminists? Can Catholics be feminists? Okay. So if you know, I used to cling really hard to the word feminism because to be feminist is to be pro-woman, right? Like the original definition of feminism was to be pro-woman. But today, when you say feminism or when you say I'm a feminist, it holds to a certain ideological view that most people would agree and adopt. And so up until maybe 7 or 8 years ago, I clung to I'm a feminist, and I would actually win a lot of arguments over the issue of abortion with a lot of people because I say I'm a feminist. They say, well, you're pro-life. I said, I am, because I'm pro-woman. This is why abortion is harmful for women. They'd be, oh, wow, fascinating. And so it was actually very effective in one-on-one conversations and debates to win people over to see I really am holding to the pro-woman stance, and that is to be pro-life, because it is. But today, increasingly so, if you label yourself a feminist, you hold to particular ideologies, those ideologies which intrinsically go against the Catholic Church. So to throw that blanket phrase feminist onto what you believe, that is very confusing for people, because most people believe that if you say you're a feminist, you're pro-abortion, you're pro-contraception, you have some level, obviously, as a result of anti-baby or anti-baby that isn't in your timing. Therefore, you are okay with this separation of mom and child, the death of baby, the prioritization of woman over baby. Isn't it funny? We're talking about the fact that people have a problem with misogynism and patriarchy. Now, don't get me wrong. I get that problem with misogynism, but intrinsically we're different. But don't we need a name for women bullying children and babies and us viewing ourselves as superior so we can kill them? I digress in light of our conversation on patriarchy and misogynism earlier. If you missed it, actress Margot Robbie from Barbie recently, 10 years into marriage, 2 years after the birth of her first child, legally changed her name, and some people are putting up a stink about it. Explain how the Catholic Church doesn't require you to change your name, but that there's a custom that is very profound here, although not required, and what that symbolism is. I walk through that. So if you want to go back and listen to this episode, be sure to subscribe to the podcast, Trending with Timory, wherever you catch your podcasts, we're there. And if you haven't already, go download the free Relevant Radio app. You can listen, pause, send a link to a friend of this episode or any episode you enjoy. And hey, share it. If you have a daughter, a niece who might really enjoy these hot topics, be sure to pass it on. One other thing on whether or not a Catholic can be a feminist, it's not just abortion, contraception, this anti-baby mindset that is there, or at least an anti-baby mindset that isn't on my determined terms and time frame. But feminism today holds this ideology that men and women are not different and are interchangeable. And that fundamentally goes against human science, human reason, and yes, against church teaching. So I think it's very important that we recognize that in this conversation. If you disagree with me, I would love to hear from you. You can write me trending@relevantradio.com, and I am happy to take on any of those disagreements. I always find it funny when I have any diss of feminism whatsoever, the number of people who are extremely angered at that. Okay. What is the story behind your name? No, my name's Timory. Both my parents in high school had a friend named Timory, and my father's name is Tim. So when they had their first child, I'm the first of four, the oldest of four, they decided to name me Timory after my dad, and also at the same time after Our Lady. Let's see. This is a neat one. What is the relationship between modesty and love? That is a big question. So I'd like to start with a framework of modesty that is different from what we would like to think. Modern day people like to think of modesty as exclusively about shame and clothing, or being your brother's keeper and preventing someone else from entering into sin because of how you exposed your body. Let's reel it back and look at a real definition of modesty. Modesty more so centers around a virtue. Modesty is a virtue, and it's not exclusive to clothing. It includes our speech, even includes what the way we think. Now, we're not responsible for ideas that come to us, but we're responsible for what we do with those thoughts, how we indulge them. Modesty influences how we carry our bodies, how we stand. I always love to point to, I have this beautiful book of, it has Vogue covers from somewhere around the 1930s-ish. Let's say I might even have that wrong by a decade, all the way up until the 90s. And what was striking to me about that is that the covers obviously evolved very much, but you know, one of the biggest differences, it wasn't just the clothes. Sometimes a woman in the 90s and 80s was wearing nearly the exact same outfit from a prior Vogue cover multiple decades prior. But the difference in modesty wasn't based on the outfit itself. It was based on the posture, the facial expression that communicated, I'm easy. You can have me, versus a posture that was refined, that was poised. So when we make the mistake of reducing modesty to what you wear, we miss the fact that this is a virtue. One that, when you understand the virtues truly make us beautiful in body and soul. And so what's the relationship between modesty and love? Well, both are virtues, first of all. And modesty is meant to be ordered toward who we are. That there's this embrace and love of who we are, this confidence that isn't going out and seeking attention, experience, preference. That this modesty is building up, that I'm composed. I don't need to chase after the attention, the sight, the visuals of others, that I'm confident, I'm comfortable, I'm at peace with myself. And that is a sense of self-love and also a sense of respect also toward others as well, that you're actually willing to authentically give yourself to them for who you are rather than who you're trying to pretend to be or the type of attention you think you need. You're listening to Trending with Tim Ray here on Relevant Radio. I will be back in just a moment taking more of your questions and also touching on today's the Feast Day of Our Lady of the Rosary. So how can we make praying the rosary a little easier, a little more attentive? If you're like me, sometimes it's really hard to stay attentive.

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2: This is Archbishop Paul Coakley of the Archdiocese of Oklahoma City. Let us pray. Remember, O most gracious Virgin Mary, that never was it known that anyone fled to thy protection, implored thy help, or sought thy intercession, was left unaided. 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To thee do I come, before thee I stand, sinful and sorrowful. O Mother of the Word Incarnate, despise not my petitions, but in thy mercy, hear and answer me. Amen.
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12: 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If you've never looked at the 15 promises of Our Lady to those who pray the Rosary, I'm going to link to them in the show notes.

it's neat to look at some of the history behind specific prayers, in particular the rosary, and those promises made by Our Lady to those who pray it. So a little nudge in that direction. Maybe you pray your rosary daily and you never knew. And I find often when there are devotions such as these that I never looked at, such as I think I've shared before, I had no idea I was consecrated to the Sacred Heart of Jesus as a child. And then one day when I started reading them last year, after having found out I was struck by those promises. It was one of those moments that's both startling and beautifully hopeful when you see God's hand in your life. So go check those out. I'm linking to them in the show notes. We'll talk about them another day this month. But on the topic of the rosary, I wanted to offer a little bit of encouragement, whether you've never really prayed the rosary before, or I've heard many people say it's boring, or I have a hard time paying attention to what I'm supposed to be meditating on in the mysteries. Or perhaps you pray your rosary daily, but you have a hard time staying attentive. You kind of get it done and you want to revive that prayer. Well, I also have a recommendation. It's a book called The Secret of the Rosary by Saint Louis de Montfort. Highly recommend it. But if you don't pick up that book, there is a PDF I'm going to link to by Saint Louis de Montfort, who had this very profound devotion to Our Lady. He is one of the leading saint champions, championing the consecration to Our Lady and a very profound devotion to her. And in this PDF that I'm linking to in the show notes, you know, to go pick it up, go make sure you catch Relevant Radio on the Relevant Radio app, relevantradio.com, or wherever you catch your podcast, trending is there. You can get all the resources mentioned during the show there. And it's this PDF on methods for saying the rosary. It gives you multiple methods, but one of my favorite and most simple, and even if you don't follow it directly, you can come up a little more easily with language that helps you to stay present and meditating on the rosary. And so what Saint Louis de Montfort recommends in his second shorter method of focusing on the mystery at hand is to add a couple words that you repeat in your mind or out loud as you're praying the Hail Mary after the words, "Blessed is the fruit of thy womb." So, for example, let's say we're praying the first joyful mystery that we pray on Mondays and Saturdays. And when we're praying that first joyful mystery of the Annunciation of the angel Gabriel to the Blessed Virgin Mary, you would add three words, Jesus becoming man. And you would pray those three words, repeat them each time after you said, "Blessed is the fruit of thy womb, Jesus becoming man." And that would help to constantly bring your attention back during those 10 Hail Marys in that decade to what we're supposed to be meditating on. Or for example, today, on Wednesday, we meditate on the glorious mysteries. The first one is the resurrection. And so after you pray the words, "Blessed is the fruit of thy womb, Jesus," you would say, "Risen from the dead." And so you're constantly bringing your attention back to the meditation at hand and then bringing that into the prayer of the Hail Mary. If you're like me, it can be really hard to stay attentive at time. Maybe you pray a rosary while you're driving the car and something happens and your distraction is over here while you're still reciting the prayers. But this helps you to kind of bring that attention of what we're meditating on, adding just a little extra bit of mental work to meditate on the rosary. So I'm including this PDF in the show notes for today's show, relevantradio.com/trending, or wherever you catch your podcasts. Saint Louis de Montfort has multiple methods in terms of both language and meditations that you can incorporate. I have a PDF of this printed at my house, and when I'm praying my rosary and maybe it's a slower pace and I'm not multitasking, I'll just take it out and I'll use it while praying the rosary. Outside of this PDF document that I'm sharing that is absolute gold, there's a little scriptural rosary book that is phenomenal. It's a little pocketbook you can keep with you. And this little book is a powerhouse of incorporating scripture
both Old Testament and New that correlate with the decade that you're meditating on. So whether it's a glorious mystery, and it's a fifth glorious mystery of the coronation, the crowning of Our Lady as Queen of Heaven and Earth, or one of the luminous mysteries, or the sorrowful mystery.

0: When you're pondering the scourging the pillar, there are tons of very profound scriptural elements that are incorporated. And you might even find this helpful when people try to pray, say that the rosary isn't biblical, it's not scriptural. It gives you more proof for how we are truly meditating on and in the thick of looking at scripture. So I'm linking to that scripture rosary book. This is one of my absolute favorites. Actually, when I buy them every now and again, I'll buy a handful and sometimes give them away, or if I lose it on occasion, I have them on hand. So pick it up, pick one up for a friend. This is fabulous. And today, remember, as we're celebrating the feast day of Our Lady of the Rosary, we have this feast day because we are recognizing those great miracles, those answered prayers attributed to Our Lady by her intercession before the throne of God on our behalf. All of us have those answered prayers, those things that we were praying our rosary ad nauseam to her intercession. And so this is a reminder of Our Lady interceding in our lives. Okay, we had a number of questions come in. I wanted to come back to more of them. Here's a question. What's the hardest part about marriage and love? It's a great question. Well, you could be married to someone. You could love someone who you're not married to. So I'll just count it as marriage and love together for a moment first. So in my opinion, what my big struggle is, but I think this is part of the big struggle both in marriage and any relationship, is often, isn't it striking that at least in marriage, what we are most attracted to often is what is different, a male to a female to a male. But what is ironic about that is that, especially in marriage, we want the other person to think and act the same. And a lot of our squabbles in marriage can often be over, for example, me trying to force my will, my desires, my way of doing things on my husband, right? The age-old arguments of disputes in our modern society, should I say, over temperature. What do you keep the furnace at? What do you keep the AC at? Over how you do the dishes, how you don't do the dishes. You know, those little squabbles that we want it done our way, and vice versa, and we disagree with the way it's done. So what is the hardest part often about love is that we're actually embracing the other person for themselves and not another version of ourself that we are trying to make them into, that I am trying to make my husband into. I think for me, that is one of the hardest things about marriage and love. Now, if you were to ask my husband about this since having children, because in the Catholic Church, we hold very tightly to the teaching of the church is that the primary end of marriage isn't just the two people in love living their whole life together, but it's that the primary end of marriage is a procreation, education, children. So that purpose of marriage is to have children, raise them up in human excellence of body, soul, faith. That isn't just a STEM education. And so my husband, especially the last year or so, keeps coming back to the hardest thing he has ever done in his life is be a parent. And how it is so difficult because you are literally tasked with this responsibility of these tiny humans. And I mean, they can be outright terrorists, terrorizing terrorists in their toddler years, to all other forms of defiance in their later high school years, to elements of fear in other seasons. But that I've been struck by, you know, the mission of marriage is to participate in the sanctification of the spouses and the sanctification of the child, to form that child. And isn't it striking that truly this is the most trying thing you can do in marriage, is coming together in agreement with our different gifts to come up against forming the wills, the heart, mind, body, soul of these little humans who only continue to grow in their independence and their personalities. And so raising children is the hardest thing. And there's a reason why in marriage, we love the idea of the divorce culture. I get them 1 week, you get them the next. I can take a week off. We love the idea of outsourcing education of our children, the religious education of our children, because we're trying to step away from the very trying challenge of shaping and raising children. But when we lean into that, it's phenomenal. Raising children isn't just for their sanctification. There's a reason why the church teaches that having and raising children, educating them, is the primary end of marriage. That is because in that raising, in that shaping of mind, body, soul, will, all of those elements, in that work, we are growing in virtue. We are becoming less selfish. We are learning to be patient or more patient, or we're failing at patience and yet we're trying over and over again, acknowledging this is one of my strongest weaknesses. We're growing in what real love is, a sense of disinterested love that is so directed and oriented toward the other that we have to overcome the imperfections in ourself and the other to truly love and help meet the needs and form the gifts that that other person needs. So that's my answer on what the hardest part about marriage and love is. You're listening to Trending with Tim Ray here on Relevant Radio. More questions to come in the week. I know we had a lot come in, so stay tuned as we will take them. Up next is a family rosary across America. I'm praying for you. Please pray for my family and I.
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5: This person said, by the mercy of God and my fervent prayers and that of you, my spiritual family at Relevant Radio, I want to share this answered prayer. During an annual screening for lung cancer due to a family history, I found that I had a 1.5 centimeter large mass in my lung. The doctor said it should be considered malignant. He says, you can imagine the feeling of dread and anxiety I had. Drew, I'm a divine mercy intercessor. My husband and I, we pray every day with you. I was referred to a pulmonary medicine doctor, which of course, as the specialist took time upon meeting with him, he ordered pulmonary test lab works and a PET scan. Well, a month or two went by. When we met again, the test looked normal, but the mass was still there. The plan was to recheck in 3 months. So if it stayed the same, I would undergo a biopsy and determine whether or not it had to be removed. So we continued to pray and trust the Lord. After 3 months, the CT was redone. I returned to the pulmonary doctor, and he opened my report and he shared the results. The look on his face, she said, was priceless. The tumor had completely disappeared. He says it was gone and he had no explanation for this. This is the healing power of the Divine Mercy Chaplain. I prayed to St. Jude and the St. Rita as well, but my lung is clear. I feel so blessed to receive this grace. I pray it brings hope to others facing difficult diagnosis. Jesus, I trust in you. Yours in Christ, a spiritual family member of the Divine Mercy Chapel.
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12: 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Will there be snowmobiling in heaven? What about fishing? Can you go fishing in heaven? And then there's the often asked question, will my dog be with me in heaven? Sometimes it's a challenge to answer these questions, as I don't want the kids to have any reason to think that they might not want to go there. But the thing is, I think these same questions are asked by adults too.
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14: Welcome to The Inner Life. We're here each day with some encouragement and some inspiration for living out your Catholic faith. I'm your host, Deacon Patrick Conley. Well, if you caught it, last week Monday we did a show on why you want to avoid hell, and it was a great conversation. 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Anyway, I mentioned on that episode that people's views of the afterlife are oftentimes pretty severely flawed, or at least uninformed. Many people think of heaven as just like their best day on earth, doing things that they love to do with people who they love to be with. Well, that's not completely at odds with church teaching, but the reality of the infinite joys of heaven, St. Paul reminds us, will be something that no eye has seen, no ear has heard, and of which no mind has conceived. So that being the case, what can we know about heaven? What do the scriptures say? What does the church teach? And not to put too fine a point on it, why would we want to be there? Especially if snowmobiling and fishing are not guaranteed activities. Well, today on the show, we're talking about what is heaven? And joining us as our spiritual director and conversation guide is Father Alan Hoffa. Father Hoffa is the pastor of Holy Guardian Angels Parish in Reading, Pennsylvania. He also does extensive work with Integrity Restored, helping to restore the integrity of individuals, spouses, and families that have been affected by pornography and pornography addiction. Father Hoffa, great to have you back with us. Welcome, and thanks for being here.
15: Deacon, it is a pleasure to be with you as always. Thank you for having me today.
14: Well, and this is given some of the topics that we have tackled that are right in your wheelhouse, like, pornography addiction and chastity and purity and all that sort of thing. I think this is going to blow the socks off of folks here as we're talking about heaven today. I'm excited to talk about it. And when we say heaven, I mean, what are we actually talking about? Are we talking about a place? Are we talking about a state of being? How does the church define it, Father?
15: So I go to, when I do my young adult gatherings and things like that, there is a book that has been a staple for me since I was in the seminary 20 years ago. And it's Father John Hardin, who was a Jesuit priest, his Modern Catholic Dictionary. And we're going to break down some sections of this. So under heaven, it starts out by saying the place and condition of perfect supernatural happiness. Hmm. This happiness consists essentially in the immediate vision and love of God, and secondarily in the knowledge, love, and enjoyment of creatures.
14: Okay. All right.
15: So I think that's a great start for us, because I think one of the things, as I find, it's people get into this battle, and we oftentimes want to bring heaven to earth instead of focusing on earth getting to heaven. And so I describe it to people that are constantly trying to lasso heaven to come down and be all of these earthly things, because it's what we know. And so we want to make heaven earthly instead of conceiving the fact that heaven is beyond our earthly experience. And it's so much greater. So let God inform us so that our souls are able to go and have this experience of love and joy and happiness. Mm. So I like how it starts off with the place and condition of perfect supernatural happiness. Mm. That word happiness is so important for us, because it's, if we're striving for it here on earth, then we're ultimately trying to get to heaven. But if we're not looking for that ultimate happiness is rooted in God, but is rather more rooted in the temporal things around us, we may not be striving for heaven. We may just want to rather stay here on earth.
14: Yeah. Well, and I think this brings up a very salient point here, Father, when you're talking about that word happiness, which can have a bit of a slippery definition depending on the perspective from which you look at it. And I think that's you make a great point of, now am I seeking that happiness? Am I seeking the fulfillment of my personhood in the things that are of heaven or the things that are of earth? Now, but that's not completely to demean or undermine the enjoyment that we may enjoy from utilizing the creatures around us. And I mean that, you know, very broadly, not just animals. Yep. I'm not talking about that, but, you know, snowmobiles and fishing rods and all the things mm-hmm. that are there as well, right? I mean, there's some relation between the two, isn't there?
15: Oh, absolutely. The reason why God has given us the beauty of creation is so that we can have, and especially leading up to our participation in the Eucharist here right. on earth, is to have that foretaste of heaven. So it's almost to, you know, you get that whiff of food, you know, you want it because you smelled it or you saw a description of it. You want it because it seems appetizing and appealing. All of the goods and the joy and happiness that we experience here on this earth is meant for the purpose of us choosing the good over what is evil on this earth, which is actually contributing to our eternal life in heaven. So all of these things are good purposes that serve us on that road toward being with God forever in heaven.
14: Mm-hmm. Amen. Father Alan Hoff is with us today talking about what is heaven, or defining heaven, if you will. So do you have, our listeners, do you have a specific image that comes to mind when you think about heaven? Or here's a good question. This is one for the religion students, but also for all of us as well. If you could ask God one question, what would you ask? Is there someone you're hoping to see again in heaven? All these topics and many more, we're taking your comments and questions on at 888-914-9149. 888-914-9149 is our toll-free studio line sponsored by the Catholic Order of Foresters, or you can send us an email, innerlife@relevantradio.com. All right, so after Father Hardin kind of outlines this happiness factor, does he go on from there, Father?
15: It does. He says, until the final resurrection, except for Christ and his mother, only the souls of the just are in heaven. After the last day, the just will be in heaven in body and soul, although the same God will be seen by all and enjoyed by all. Not everyone will have the same degree of happiness. And I think that that's really important, because I think we live in a world oftentimes that puts off the reality of heaven to say, I'll work on that when I die, and then I'll worry about heaven. But what the church, why the church is here, and what the church is constantly leading us to, is we have to take heaven seriously now, so that, again, as it's breaking out in the understanding of heaven, we are contributing to that life. And I always go back to one of my favorite gospels to use for funerals is, it's number 17, and it's the gospel from St. John about the way, the truth, and the life. And our Lord starts out and he says, you know, there these dwelling places in heaven. And, you know, for little children, from the time that they're young, they oftentimes use that imagery of these dwelling places in heaven to give that child something to sort of aim for, the place they want to be. It's this place of happiness and joy. It's this big dwelling. But it's more upon, you know, what are you building up in that mansion, in that dwelling place? And it is on account of the things that we're doing here in this life. So the life of virtue is, of course, contributing that, but the life of vice is detracting from that and stopping us from having that greater experience that will be not a time-limited experience, but a timeless experience. And so if we want the best of what God is availing to us in heaven, then it really is important for us to invest in that virtuous life while here on earth.
14: Yeah. Yeah. And let's, I really appreciate those thoughts and sentiments as well. And as we think about that, that we're thinking about, we're contributing, as it were, to that eternal dwelling in which, for which we were created in by our virtuous deeds here on earth during this life. I appreciate that. But let me back up just a little bit, too, in the definition that we were reading, Father. Talk to us some about the final resurrection, the state of soul, the state of body, those types of things that he was talking about as well.
15: Yeah. So, again, we know that, you know, when we die now until the second coming of Christ, there is the disposition of our soul. But we see, especially, you know, it's so beautifully laid out in the context of the liturgy of the church and the Mass. About what will happen, especially, and this especially is connected again to funeral homilies of, you know, the state of our soul until now, or during this time after our death on earth, and then, you know, the fullness of resurrection in the second coming and our glorified bodies. And, you know, there's such a beautiful language in that, in what God will do and, you know, with those glorified bodies and how we will be able to experience even, you know, an even greater experience of God and his goodness, that, you know, that beatific vision, you know, all of those things that we want in beholding the face of God. But it's going to be in the context of the glorified body. And so this is why the church has that reverence, you know, for the body, you know, why we have cemeteries, you know, all of those things, why we talk about the proper disposition, even just in what the church has developed in her theology over cremation, for instance, why, you know, the cremains remain in a vessel instead of being scattered, and things of that nature, because of this understanding of what will happen in the glorified body, you know, of all of us, you know, at the end of time in the second coming of Jesus Christ.
14: Mm-hmm. Yeah, very good. Okay, well, thanks for that. There may be more questions about that. If you have a question, want to give us a call, 888-914-9149, 888-914-9149. Father, we got an off-air call, so a caller called in but didn't want to go on the air and asked this question. What do you mean by eternal rest and perpetual light? That's a good question.
15: Yeah, eternal rest and perpetual light. You know, we read it's in St. Matthew's gospel it was the Sunday gospel. Come to me, all you who labor and are burdened, and I will give you rest. Take my yoke upon you and learn from me, for I am meek and humble of heart, and you will find rest for yourselves, because my yoke is easy and my burden light. And, you know, I always tell people that there's a dual part. You know, we use that in funerals, but also just in the Christian life, our Lord is speaking to the people there and saying to them, you know, you've been following these false gods. You've been following this empty way. Now come and follow my way and find that it's actually an easier way to live, because not only does it affect your life here on earth, but then it will affect your eternal salvation. And so when we talk about, you know, that eternal rest, it is the rest from the hardship of our labors, especially because of our fallen, you know, our fallen human nature here on earth, because of the fall of Adam and Eve and what we experience in our hardship. But then that eternal light is it also, you know, that perpetual light. You know, we go through, you know, light and darkness. We go through the ups and downs of good and evil. We go through, you know, virtue and vice. But in heaven, there's no more of that. And so that ability to be able to have that light of Jesus Christ, that light of God, perpetual, it's all the time. You know, and so I think sometimes, again, this is where people struggle, because we're so used to living in our fallen condition and in our fallen world, that when we talk about something that is complete, something that is unbroken, something that is the full of fullness, you know, it's everything all the time, and it's good, and there's nothing evil. It's really hard for us to conceive of that, other than being able to hear about, you know, what the saints talk about and what the church has spoken about in her spiritual writings and in her doctrine and in her dogma. Those are things that we really need to chew on sometimes, to make sure that we're challenging ourselves beyond what we can sometimes fall into because of what we experience in our daily human existence, and give ourselves the opportunity almost to dream and to hope in what is to come. And that's where that beautiful virtue of hope comes into in our lives, because it carries us past, you know, sometimes the muck and the challenges and struggles of our earthly existence.
14: Yeah. And you can see almost how, again, once again, the earthly realities that we face are a foretaste of that heavenly glory, that, but it, yet it doesn't quite define it correctly, because I mean, I'm seeing these two things play off each other: eternal rest and perpetual light. Well, generally speaking, on this earth, when we think about rest or sleep, we want the lights off, right? Mm-hmm. So I mean, I realize this is a very pedantic way of looking at it, but nonetheless, it seems to me that the promise of heaven is that it is profound rest, better than any rest that we can encounter on this earth. But it's also done in the midst of the broad daylight, that there is, even beyond the daylight, right, to the light of the Lord, which is an incredible gift, that it's both at the same time.
15: And I think, you know, it connects me to, and I don't know if it was the last time that I was on or the time before that I think it came up, and it's very apropos in this season in which we're in summer, a lot of people go on vacation.
14: Yeah.
15: And I think it harkens to the importance of us experiencing leisure and real rest. You know, like you said, a lot of times when people hear that word rest, the first thing that they go to is sleep. But there is something to be said for us finding rest in the relaxation and in the stepping away from our labors to be able to find that peace that comes upon us. And I think that is a great gift. That we find in beauty and being able to, in the light, take in things that bring that peace and calm to our lives, that we're no longer in that turmoil of the struggle and the strife that, you know, we oftentimes find ourselves in as human beings. So I definitely, again, I get where you're coming from. And a lot of times when people, you know, rest is, you know, I want to turn the lights out and I want to go and go to bed or take a nap or whatever. But I think that there's something also for that eternal rest, being able to, like, for people to think about, when was the last time that you maybe sat down in a chair with a sunset or a cool breeze or something that you just, it was almost like a quote, out of body experience, that you just felt so good that it's not part of the daily grind. Mm-hmm. And take that, and now think about experiencing that perpetually, forever,
14: right.
15: And what a gift that would be, and how amazing that would feel. And I think that once we start to think about those things, and again, there are so many great writings amongst the saints when they write about heaven and why it's important for us to look to the saints and their guidance on these things, because then it gives us those incentives and those guidances that we need to strive for this while we are here on earth, because we want the fullness of heaven instead of a varying degree, that we're not able to have the fullness of that perpetual light in heaven because of what we've done here in this life, either striving for it or not striving for it.
14: Very good. Once again, Father Alan Hoffa with us today, talking about what is heaven. Taking your comments and questions at 888-914-9149 or innerlife@relevantradio.com. Let's go to the phones. We've got Gary calling in from Cherry Hill, New Jersey. Good afternoon, Gary. Welcome.
16: Thank you. I would like to know, why do you believe God will give you a glimpse of heaven while you're still here on earth?
15: So I think that, again, it's to keep us invested. It's to keep us focused. You know, whenever, you know, people have that sort of reveal or maybe the tease is not the right word, but, you know, sort of just a preview, a trailer, you know, of, you know, we think about movies and things that entice us, and we say we want to go to that thing because we've sort of gotten that glimpse. It's to be able to, we were made for heaven, but again, sometimes the things of earth are temptations for us, or create what we would say are inordinate desires that we sort of want here more than we want there. And so it's a reminder to us of to have that sort of that foretaste, that prompting, that foretelling of this is what is to come, so that then you desire it all the more. And it helps to inform our choices. It helps to inform our thinking. It helps to inform everything that we do, because I now have this goal versus just living in this life aimlessly, again, searching for, you know, carnal pleasures, searching for quick fixes and things like that, instead of being invested for that long term, which again is not just the long term of getting to the end of this earthly life, but is investing in a life that is eternal and never ending with God.
14: What do you think about that, Gary?
16: I think that's a perfect answer, because what I found that during my decades of habitual sin here and there, that God allows me to fall into sin until I realize I can't overcome sin through my own faculties, where I must rely on surrender. And at that point of surrender, I think, is where you get that intimacy with a glimpse of heaven.
15: Beautiful. I think that that is a great reflection. I found myself in confession recently, with a little tongue in cheek, saying to people, in 17 years of being a priest, never once has someone come in and said, "Father, me and Jesus committed this sin together." And I'm never going to hear anybody say that, because the truth is when people come in and confess their sin, they say, I. But what they actually need is, it's a we proposition of the Lord and I. And so every day it's really important that I invite the Lord into my life, so that, and into my day, so that he and I are addressing it together. And then I'm able to also, in that, if I'm doing it with and for the Lord is always reminding me of the purpose of why I'm doing it, which ultimately is to be in heaven.
14: Mm-hmm. Amen to that. Gary, thank you so much for the call. Great question. Great points as well. Father Alan Hoffa is with us today as our spiritual director. We're talking about what is heaven today here on The Inner Life, and we'd love to hear from you. Do you have questions about the eternal life that is promised to us in heaven, what that'll be like, what you think it'll be like? Give us a call. 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Much more of the conversation to come right after this short break. Stay with us.
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0: that takes me back to my college days. Oh, man. Heaven isn't too far away. Well, we hope it's not, right? And we're hoping in our Lord Jesus Christ to deliver us there so that eternal rest and perpetual light may be with us for all eternity. Talking about that today, we're talking about defining heaven here on The Inner Life. And as we talk about so many different things, of course, you already listen, I'm sure, to Patrick Madrid before this hour, before The Inner Life comes on. Well, now you can watch him, too. 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Father Alan Hoffa is with us today as our spiritual director, talking about, as I said before, what is heaven? 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Father, I want to get back. I think there's a little bit more to Father Hardin's definition, but before we get there, a couple of emails that have come in that I think are really worth taking here. So this is Lauren, who's listening online, and she asks this. She says, I was raised Lutheran, but just converted to Catholicism last year. Both of my parents died before my conversion, didn't have any opportunity to share the true salvation of the one true church. Will I see them in heaven, even though they were not Catholic, but were believers in Jesus Christ as their Lord and Savior?
1: Absolutely. And I think that actually it connects very beautifully with the continuation of what Father Hardin said. God always blesses our conversations. The Holy Spirit's doing the work here. So he continues on. He says, although the same God will not be seen by all and enjoyed by all, God will be seen by all and enjoyed by all, not everyone will have the same degree of happiness. The depth of beatitude will depend on the measure of God's grace with which a person dies. And this is in turn will be a greatly conditioned by the merits one earns during life on earth. And so I think that that is, you know, important to understand that there are still, you know, grace-filled moments and that experience for persons who believe in God, who, you know, follow our Lord, but to a different degree. And This is where, you know, living in the life of grace, living the sacramental life of the church, why it's so important. And for a person not to live that, that is causing great difficulty, you know, for them. In a long term. So it doesn't mean you can't get to heaven. It's just, again, talking about those various degrees of the beatific vision and beatitude. So yes, will there be an experience of persons in heaven, souls in heaven? Yes, you know, after the second coming, you know, the glorified body, but that degree to which we're experiencing God is dependent of what we do here in this life, which is why it's important. But if a person has been devoid of that, you know, most of their life or in a different context because of, you know, the Christian faith that they decided to, you know, follow, the denomination, etc. Again, it's not a black or white yes or no. It's those varying degrees, which is why we challenge people so much to be invested in the life of grace and virtue while they're here on earth.
0: Okay, very good. Lauren, I hope that helps. Thank you so much for emailing in. Next up, Maureen writes in and she asks, hi, is it true our family members who have made it to heaven are with us at every Mass?
1: Our family members are with us at every Mass. I would say because, again, of the Eucharist being that link between heaven and earth, I think that it is a, it's not like, oh, is my family member standing right next to me? But is there a union? Yes, I think that there is a union, especially in the Mass. But sometimes, again, we think about it in those temporal terms of like a person being there with me, holding my hand. No, but is there a unity amongst our souls? Is there a unity with the communion of saints, with the angels? Absolutely. You know, all of that language. And this is why I think it's good for us when we are at Mass, even just or in preparation for Mass, after Mass, to be attentive to those different portions of the prayers that maybe we hear every single week and to take time to go back and reflect upon those words, because sometimes when people just get into the repetition of it, they lose sight. Oh yeah, this is what we say every single week. But what are we saying every week? And why is it? Why does the church find it important to say this, say these certain things the same every single week, or like words? Because they're reaffirming those important aspects of our faith and what is happening between heaven and earth, especially in the celebration of the Mass. Mm-hmm. So, I don't want people to go to the whole thing of like the envisionment of, you know, we're getting into sci-fi and things like that. I think, you know, people sometimes can veer in that direction, but it's more of that there is this beautiful union between heaven and earth, and the church is constantly, you know, fulfilling that and facilitating that. And because, you know, those who have gone before us, you know, we pray for them, we pray for their souls, the saints, of course, you know, in heaven, that unity there is a great gift. And it gives us all the more that as we want, and our prayers are assisting, you know, those souls in purgatory to get to heaven, so too, we're already taking stock by what we do now to be with them. And everybody's trajectory is on that pathway towards heaven.
0: Yeah, yeah, amen. It's the end for which we were created, to be sure.
1: Amen.
0: Yeah, amen. All right, very good. Well, I hope that that's helpful as well, as we continue to talk about heaven. Maureen, thanks for emailing in. Appreciate your question as well. Taking your comments and questions on what is heaven at 888-914-9149 or innerlife@relevantradio.com. Next up on the phones is Donna calling in from New Berlin, Wisconsin. Hello, Donna. Welcome.
2: Yes. Hi. Thank you. I had a question. You know what? Yeah, a lot of people, when they die, they say they see heaven, or I guess is that when you get to decide whether you God decides whether you're going to go to heaven or hell, or is it something you wait for at the end of time when all the graves open up and God separates the wheat from the chaff? And if that's the case, where are we in that interim time from the time we die to the end of time?
1: Okay. All right. So really good questions there. The first thing is that God does not decide on whether or not we're going to heaven or hell. God has already made his desire known in our creation that we were made for heaven, and he wants all of us to get there. Really, at the end of the day, those who are in hell have chosen it for themselves, and God just honors their decision. And that is a big part of the difference, is that they go and make these choices and decisions, you know, persons to completely reject the Lord, which is a choice of hell for them. And that isn't what God wants for that person. And so that's the first part. And then as you move on and you're talking about, you know, again, the definition that Father Hardin offered that I shared earlier is the reality of heaven is there between now, available to us, and the end of time when the second coming of Christ happens. Then there is the unification of our soul with our glorified body. And then there is the rest of eternity in that regard. So there are two different realities, but it's not like more of what you described sort of takes us back to before the resurrection and those who were in that domain of the dead that Jesus went to in those 3 days that he was in the tomb to bring them to the life of heaven. But when Jesus resurrected from the tomb, the gates of heaven were open. So it wasn't, oh, by the way, there's still a waiting game between now and when you get into heaven. Heaven is open now because of the resurrection of Jesus Christ. There's just an added reality of the glorified body when the second coming of Christ happens.
2: Oh, I see. Oh, okay. And I remember once that, you know, because everyone is different, everyone's heaven, I guess, is different. Is it? Or is it all the same?
1: Well, again, heaven is the same, but a person's experience of God is different on account of the life they lived here on earth. So that was, again, at the end there, or the last part I shared. Although the same God will be seen by all and enjoyed by all, not everyone will have the same degree of happiness. The depth of beatitude will depend on the measure of God's grace with which a person dies, and this in turn will be greatly conditioned by the merits that one earns during life on earth. So what we're doing now and the way we live our life and being in the state of grace, this is why we always say, you know, we want to be in the state of grace through sacramental confession, especially at the end of life, receiving the apostolic pardon and the, you know, all of the sacraments that the church provides for those who are in danger of death, viaticum. All of that is there for this purpose of being in that state of grace, combined with how a person has lived their life to have that fullest experience of beatitude when in heaven.
0: Mm-hmm. All right. Very good. Donna, how's that?
2: Okay. All right. Thank you.
0: Yeah. Okay. Very good. Wonderful. Well, great questions. Thank you so much for that, Donna. Trying to clear up some of the ways that we can maybe have some confusion over heaven and the afterlife today as we're talking about defining heaven with our spiritual director, Father Alan Hoffa. Well, Father, that brings me to one of the points, which I think, you know, I grew up as a Protestant, and there was something that was, we were basically, assurance of salvation was a big thing for Protestants, that once you had placed your faith and trust in Jesus Christ, or at least, you know, certain denominations of Protestantism, once you'd placed your trust and faith in him, once you'd given your life over to him, invited him into your life, however you want to put it, that at that point you were bound for heaven, and nothing in some ways, some brands of Protestantism, nothing could change that. So how assured, from the Catholic perspective, how assured is heaven, or how can we be most sure that heaven is our ultimate destination? What is the Church's teaching on that?
1: Well, I think, again, it starts from the premise of what does God want? What do we want? And then what's the difference? And so what God wants us to get to heaven. What do we want? Well, at the level of our soul, our souls are made in such a way that they desire to be united with their Creator. And so then having souls that are united with their Creator, we want to get to heaven with God. So that's what our souls want. Now, there's where our bodies sometimes get in the way, and our humanity gets in the way when it gets to the life of sin, you know, the effects of our fallenness and all of that. And this is where people can get into that, you know, outright choice that they are rejecting God. Hence the people who, you know, reject God's friendship, reject a relationship with God, reject his love. Those are the people who have chosen hell for themselves. And so I think that is, you know, what God wants, what we want at that soul level. But what happens, you know, in between, there is the difference maker, where we get ourselves sort of, you know, into trouble because we make the wrong choices for ourselves, and they're not choices that are truly beneficial for us, although we think in the short term that they are. And that's why we need to continually have ourselves in check of, you know, are the words that I'm saying, are the things that I'm thinking, the actions that I'm doing, are all of them in line with the ultimate, you know, desire that I have to be in happiness with God forever in heaven? And, you know, it's a question of yes or no. And then we get into, of course, the four last things: death, judgment, heaven, and hell. But again, that the fact that we will die is true. The fact that we will be judged is true. But what will do God the just judge, and why we pray for his mercy, is looking upon us in such a way that, you know, he knows our heart. And while other people may judge us on various levels, externally, he knows what's going on in our mind, in our heart, internally, plus in accord with our actions. And he, as that just judge, will honor the decisions that we've made. And so there might be times where we have rejected the Lord, but the most important part is at the end, is that we come to that embrace and ultimately reject our sinful desires, our sinful passions, and embrace a life with Christ, which is perpetual happiness in heaven.
0: Very good. Well, I think we've made some good progress here, but we got more to go. I think what we'll do is we'll take another break here now, Father, and then when we come back, we're going to take up the topic of purgatory, which, of course, we could do a whole show on, too. But what's purgatory all about, and what's its relationship to heaven? That's what's coming up on the other side of this upcoming break. If you have questions about heaven or purgatory, for that matter, give us a call at 888-914-9149, 888-914-9149. Or send us an email, innerlife@relevantradio.com. Much more to come right after this break. We'll be right back.
3: Well, what does the left love? The left loves the environment. And it's killing the environment. It's in our water. A test in other countries show that endocrine blockers from chemical abortion pills are in the water.
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5: Hello, I'm Archbishop Gregory Hartmeier from the Archdiocese of Atlanta. 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

0: Welcome back to The Inner Life here on Relevant Radio. My name is Deacon Patrick Conley. My thanks to Charles Beery, who's on the board for us today. Tim Hine is on the phones for us today. And our spiritual director, Father Alan Hoffa, pastor of Holy Guardian Angels Church in Reading, Pennsylvania, is our spiritual director. As we're talking about what is heaven today. Father, introduce us to the church's teaching. I mean, again, we could do a whole episode on this topic alone. We have done, and we will, I'm sure, at some point do it again. But I don't know that we can do a whole show on heaven without at least bringing up purgatory. So do you want to give us kind of the basics of the church's teaching on purgatory, please?
1: Absolutely. I'm going to go back to Father Hardin here. The purgatory, the place or condition in which the souls of the just are purified after death and before they can enter heaven. They may be purified of the guilt of their venial sins as in this life by an act of contrition deriving from charity and performed with the help of grace. Moreover, these sufferings can be lessened in duration and intensity through the prayers and good works of the faithful on earth. Purgatory will not continue after the general judgment, but its duration for any particular soul continues until it's free from all guilt and punishment. Immediately on purification, the soul is assumed into heaven. So again, that whole process of purification, preparing us for that life. You know, we just, want to, and again, there's so many different imageries, that we look at, here on earth of how, people just get themselves cleaned up, and our souls need that.

0: position of, well, you know, I'll sin and then I'll go to confession and everything. Well, no, there's a long-term effect, you know, of that sin. And, you know, that purification while we're, you know, taking care of things for the immediate time while here on earth, there are also things that we are going to need to be able to prepare ourselves for that entrance into heavenly glory. And, you know, but the important thing that people understand is that purgatory is not a question of, well, maybe heaven, maybe hell.
1: Yeah. Right.
0: When, you know, when a person is judged and when, if it is decided that purgatory is what they need, it is in preparation for heaven. There is no, well, guess what? You failed purgatory, so you're going to hell. There's nothing, there's nothing like that. And I think that that sometimes is people, especially when they're coming in from, you know, a different Christian denomination, and they hear about our doctrine on purgatory, that they're sometimes a little bit confused of, that they think it's sort of like, well, there's three options. You know, there's death, judgment, heaven, hell, or purgatory. And it's no. Purgatory is on the side of heaven. And so it is that purification process that we need that is always aimed towards heaven for us.
1: Mm-hmm. All right. That helps clarify things, at least to a degree. I know, again, there can be multiple questions on this, on the teaching about purgatory, but I think that's a great introduction to it, at least, especially as we're talking about defining heaven. What is heaven? Then we want to bring purgatory into the conversation as well, since it is the precursor for heaven, the purification process for heaven as well. Let's go back to the phones now. Let's go to Margaret calling in from Phoenix, Arizona. Good morning, Margaret. Thanks for calling in.
2: Good morning. So based on what's been said earlier about, based on how your life was lived, you're going to experience God differently. Why doesn't purgatory get everybody to the same level? I mean, if you need it a little bit more, you just kind of simmer there a little bit longer until you're finally cooked to the right level. You know what I mean?
0: I hear what you're saying, and I love a good food analogy because I'm a big foodie and I enjoy food. But I think the big thing that we have to understand is, you know, if a person, it's almost like wasting the gift of life that we had here on earth. And a person is said, well, you can waste away, is told by God, you could waste away everything here on earth, and on account of, you can just take more time in purgatory. It really is the fullness of our life from the moment of our soul's creation that God is taking into account everything, not just, you know, the time of purgatory before heaven, but he's also taking into account, you know, what we've chosen to do with our life here on earth. And so, yes, there is an effect of what happens, but, you know, for that person who has, you know, you think about the gospel of Jesus telling about the parable of the workers who go out, and, you know, he brings in people in the morning and they go out and work and all the way through, and still there's people at the end of the day, they go out and work, and when it comes time, they get all the same wage. Well, again, they're all getting into heaven, but, you know, the difference of what they did in that time is also going to be, you know, the difference of the fruits that they receive, because, you know, for what that person who went and worked all day in the vineyard, you know, there are also different impacts of, you know, what the good that they did in the vineyard that also goes with them, that they've received beyond just the wage of, you know, that they've received at the end of the day. So there's multiple impact, multiple ways in which our life in heaven is impacted on account of what we've done in this life, and then also purgatory purifying us for that long-term experience of heaven. So there's multiple facets involved in there for the purposes of our souls.
1: Yeah.
2: Okay.
1: All right.
2: Okay.
0: Thank you.
2: All right, Margaret. Said that a particular part of the gospel was the start of labor unions.
0: I like that one. That's good. We'll have to go and ask Pope Leo XIII what he thought about that with Rerum Novarum.
1: That's brilliant. Good. Margaret, thank you so much. What a great call. What a great question, actually, too. Love it, and love the way you're saying, why can't you just simmer there a little bit longer?

0: Love it, Margaret.
1: That's good. I do like that.
0: Wow. Very, very insightful, humorously asked, but a good question as well. I'm really grateful for that. We're talking about What Is Heaven Today, taking calls at 888-914-9149. Again, 888-914-9149. How about with the whole purgatory thing, Father, before we get off that topic, I just wanted to ask about our prayers now for the souls that are currently facing purgatory, or perhaps maybe even our prayers are applied to those who have faced or will face purgatory as well. How do our prayers affect those in purgatory?
1: Yeah, that is a very important part. It says in here, that, you know, outside of what I had already shared, the souls are certainly purified by atoning for temporal punishment due to sin by their willing acceptance of suffering imposed by God. The sufferings in purgatory are not the same for all, but proportioned to each person's degree of sinfulness. The pains are incompatible with great peace and joy, since the poor souls deeply love God and are sure to reach heaven. As members of the church suffering, the souls in purgatory can intercede for the persons on earth, who are therefore encouraged to invoke their aid. And so there is this, you know, it's working both ways, that, you know, they're doing their work and also, you know, helping us and we're helping them, because that help that we give to praying for those souls in purgatory is assisting them in that purification process. And okay. I think that is such a great gift that, again, needs to be spoken about and people need to be reminded of, not just when we have All Souls Day, but that is something that we're living out on a daily basis, that we're thinking about those souls. And again, that there has to be balance in it. You know, it's people don't like want to hear, you know, just all about the need for praying for souls in purgatory, you know, at a funeral. But we need to talk about that, just as we can't just talk about everything being about, you know, going to heaven, because, again, purgatory is a reality. So there is this beautiful, in the church's doctrine and theology, this beautiful ability for us to be able to see this beautiful rhythm and path of life, and how God in his goodness has provided every means to accomplish for us what he wants to happen, which again is for us to get to heaven. He's never discarding us. He's never throwing us out like trash or anything like that. But we also have to choose to participate in those things that God gives to us to be able to help to get ourselves to heaven, and also those whom we love. And so it's important for us not to just take certain parts, but to see the fullness of this beautiful continuity and wisdom of God to be able to help ourselves and others get to eternal glory.
0: Mm-hmm. All right. Very good. Let's go back to the phones now. Let's go to Rose calling in from California. Good morning, Rose. Thanks for calling in.
2: Good morning, Deacon Patrick. I have a quick question. Mm-hmm. They say that... Well, the double question. If you go to purgatory, everybody goes, that's what I understand. Then why are we doing confession? I mean, like, let's say you do your final rites right before you pass, you still go to purgatory. So then why are we doing confession if that's something we do anyway?
1: Right. So that's where we get into temporal and eternal punishment for sin. And so there are two different types of punishment. And when we get into... you know, those realities, it would be far worse had we not had confession, and especially the graces that we need to be able to start living our lives better while here on earth after having sinned here on earth. So again, there's the reality of what we're trying to achieve for heaven, but there's also the things that are thwarting us in being able to be the best version of ourselves here on earth. So both of them have purpose. And then when you get to the last rites at the end of life, you know, it is focused on preparing you for death and that entrance into heaven, so that you are on your way to purgatory. It's an opportunity to make that final reconciliation with the Lord. So each has their own particular role. And so, you know, for a person to say, you know, and it's similar to maybe a question that we had earlier, you know, oh, I'm not going to go to confession. Well, guess what? Then you're choosing that sort of lesser experience of happiness with God in heaven because you didn't have the opportunity for those graces to assist you on earth to be a better version of yourself, and you continue to remain that lesser version of yourself here, and now you're going to have that lesser experience of God and his happiness in heaven.
0: Yeah, very good. Rose, I'm afraid we're going to have to leave it there as we're out of time for the program. But thanks for listening. Thanks for calling in. And we might just have to do a whole show on purgatory before too long. So, Father, thank you so much for your contributions and thoughts and our insights for defining heaven today. Really grateful for that as well. May we ask a blessing from you as we close, please.
1: May the God of heaven, who wants you to be in heaven, send his blessings upon you in the name of the Father, the Son, and the Holy Spirit.
0: Amen. Thank you so much, Father. You can always find this and all our past episodes at relevantradio.com/innerlife. And if you're curious about more about purgatory, since we kind of left off on that topic right there, right in the late part of the 1400s, paragraphs 1400s in the Catechism is a place to go. Tomorrow on the program, we're talking St. Mary Magdalene with Father James Kubicki. Until then, grace and peace.
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5: It's been difficult kind of navigating the judgment, but, you know, we are pretty convicted in our decision, and the Catholic faith just feels like home. So.
6: And welcome home, we're Lisa. Happy. I should have said that before.
5: Yeah,
6: welcome
5: thank you.
6: Home. When did you come into the church?
5: Oh, yeah. So I still have to do OCIA in September, but since December of last year, we moved back to Mankato, Minnesota from Texas, and we attended the local church here, and we just kind of fell in love, and it just felt like home. I tell my husband the Catholic faith feels like home. The Protestant church we were attending one in Texas kind of felt like a friend's home. But Catholic faith just feels like home, and we're really happy where we are. So
6: I'm glad. Well, keep on keeping on. Number one, please keep listening to Relevant Radio. I mean, whatever your daily dose is, good. Whatever your daily dose is, keep that going. Keep, you know, maybe up the dosage as needed. But another thing you can do is text the link to this program to your family and friends, especially those who are giving you a hard time. And you can say, this is a resource that we find very interesting. You might like it too. And you don't even have to say anything more about that, but chances are they'll start listening. And if they start listening, good things will happen. And it might make your life easier because they're going to be hearing things that'll help convince them. And they might lay off the criticism of you because they'll understand what you're doing more.
5: Mm-hmm. Yeah, we do. We listen to Father Rocky at 7, Father Rocky and Maggie. We do the grocery every night. So they know we do that. We're like, we got to go home and listen to Father Rocky. So, yeah.
6: Keep absolutely. It up.
5: Thank you so much for you and what Relevant Radio does.
6: Thank you, Lisa. God bless you and your husband.
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12: 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Well, on December 15th, 2002, I had consumed way too much alcohol. 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I put my life, myself in danger, my children's lives in danger, and my livelihood in danger. 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
1: This is the voice of my next guest, Dr. Ken Craycraft. He's a brand new book out about his sobriety journey. If you have somebody who is struggling with addiction, turn up the radio and feel free to join the conversation. First, welcome. It is good to be here with you today. I'm Drew Mariani. I'll be with you for the next 3 hours, and we've got a lot to get into today. It's going to be a fun show today. We've got a lot of different topics that we will explore together. But, you know, I before I begin this conversation with Dr. Craycraft, you know my story because I've shared it many times. My father, he struggled with two different addictions. His first addiction was gambling. He was a compulsive gambler. And we'd wager on just about everything. And sometimes addicts, and you might know this in your own family, they trade addictions, right? He conquered that. He went to GA, one of the founding chapters, I think, in Philly at the time. And he ended up becoming an alcoholic. And for years, he struggled with it. You know, and you'll know this if you have someone in your family who's an alcoholic. I mean, they're very clever. They can hide their addiction well. I have to honestly say, my father was a nonviolent man. Not once in my entire life, from the time I was a child to an adult, did the man ever raise a hand. Ever lay a hand, you know, not even spank. I was more terrified of my mother, but my father, a gentle soul who struggled with an addiction. My mother prayed nonstop for him, and she prayed the rosary, and it took her years, like Monica. She never gave up on her spouse, never. And for any spouse out there, I just want to say this to you, because Dr. Craycraft has a similar story, I think. There is a special bond, a special grace that comes through the sacrament of matrimony. And if your spouse is struggling with an addiction, maybe it's porn, maybe it is alcohol, maybe it's drugs, maybe it's some other proclivity, the most powerful weapon you have is prayer. There is nothing more. Prayer and sacrifice for that soul will liberate them. So what do you do when somebody you love struggles like this? Right? You know, of course you pray, you encourage them, you forgive them, but at what point does helping become enabling? And this is another aspect we'll get into with Dr. Craycraft. You know, how many people, I have a cousin who had struggled with addiction too. He dealt with drugs. And his brother, you know, he'd pay the bills so he wouldn't get kicked out of the apartment, or he'd call in sick to the employer for him so he wouldn't lose his job or whatever. That's called enabling. So where do you draw that line, you know? And how do you love somebody without protecting them from the consequences that might finally wake them up? They often say you need to hit rock bottom, right? My guest lived on both sides of that question. For 15 years, Dr. Craycraft was a high-functioning alcoholic. Today, nearly 24 years sober, he's written a remarkable book about addiction and about faith, about grace, and why sometimes the most loving thing you can do for somebody is to refuse to help them continue to destroy themselves. And it is a real honor to have him join me today. Doctor, good afternoon.
14: Gosh, Drew, that was such a great lead up to the introduction. Thank you so much. It's good to be with you today. And thank you for having me on to talk about my journey and about my new book.
1: Yeah, well, your message is going to resonate with a lot of people. I don't think there's anybody who's listening does not have a family member or a relative or a friend or somebody who is in this fight and in this battle in some way. Tell us your story. Take us through your struggle and your victory.
14: Yeah, well, you know, Drew, it's interesting. I didn't start drinking until I was in my mid-20s. You know, just occasionally I would have a beer or something like that, but not really until my mid-20s and sort of into my late 20s. And when I did, I started drinking heavily almost immediately. And I think a lot of people saw that, and some people around along the way would say, you know, you may need to think about this and so on and so forth. And I would say, yeah, you're probably right. And I would try to moderate. But the fact is, I just kept drinking more and more. And I kept, you know, over those years that I was drinking, and you know, I talk about this in my book, Staying Sober One Story at a Time, is that, you know, I got to the point where, Drew, I couldn't imagine getting through a day without not just one drink, but several drinks. That to reach a certain level of intoxication that I just thought I had to have. And indeed, in some sense, I did have to have, because that's how dependency works, as you think that you have to. And of course, there are pharmacological aspects to this as well. So it's not just habitual, but also there's a physiological pharmacology effect as well. And you know, so I would think about during the day, you know, in the midst of my drinking, you know, if I was at work, you know, when I got home, the first thing I would do is go to the liquor cabinet and pour myself a drink and I say a drink. The drink that I would pour, Drew, would be the equivalent of three or four drinks, you know, right? And the first one, right?
15: Just because one big one.
14: No, exactly. Because so, I would drink hard alcohol. You know, I love bourbon. And I was, you know, the interesting thing about my drinking career, if you want to call it that, Drew, is that I developed a taste for really good bourbon and scotch. And I always had really good top shelf single malt scotch and single barrel bourbon. But I also had the cheap stuff because I needed quantity as well. So I would break out the expensive stuff for company and special occasions. But for the most part, you know, I drank rock gut because I wanted to, you know, I wanted it for what it would do to me. But I couldn't imagine going to sleep. Right. I couldn't imagine getting, you know, through the night without having a certain level of intoxication and then it would spill over into the weekends. You know, as you introduced me, you said that, you know, I was a high functioning alcoholic and I was. And the interesting thing about my alcoholism is that I didn't miss a day of work. I didn't miss a deposition when I was practicing law or a lecture when I was teaching at an undergraduate university. I never missed a client meeting and nobody, most of the people around me didn't really know I had a drinking problem. My wife did, of course, and some people close to us did because they saw how I drank in the evenings and then especially on the weekends. And what really was the worst part, Drew, and this is, I have to say, and I'm ashamed to say it, but I do say it in the book. Over the last 5 or 6 years of my drinking, it started to become more secretive so that I would hide how much I drank even from my wife, and especially on weekends. So I would sneak bourbon into my coffee in the morning. I would sneak vodka into my orange juice or cranberry juice. And so it would look like I wasn't drinking, and actually I was. So even my wife, who was closest to me and who already was worried that I drank too much and was right, because even what she observed of my drinking was too much, she even didn't know how much I was drinking. And I want to say, you know, at the end of the book, I have an acknowledgments section. And I do, as you say, I acknowledge the tearful prayers of my wife. And I do compare her expressly to St. Monica as she prayed for St. Augustine's conversion. Because without my wife's tearful prayers, I don't think that I would have gotten sober, both because obviously, as you say, prayer is powerful because we pray to a powerful God who loves us, but also just the witness of her faithfulness. And she didn't understand why I drank so much. She didn't understand why, like her, I couldn't have a glass of wine with dinner and be done with it, or I couldn't have a beer after mowing the grass and that be it. And on the other hand, I couldn't understand why she could do that, right? So and we'll talk about that a little bit later, about that problem of alcoholics and non-alcoholics. But concentrating on my wife, Sue, right now, she did manage in a heroic way, even though she didn't understand alcoholism or me as an alcoholic, she did steer between enablement and condemnation. She loved me. She was always present for me. She would remind me that maybe I was having too many drinks that night, or maybe I need to cut back a little bit because I'm drinking too much. She would never enable me, but she also would never condemn me. And Drew, you know, and a lot of people who have struggled with alcoholism are going to recognize what I'm about to say next. I would embarrass her. We would go to parties. And the way that I would plan to go to a party, Drew, is if I knew that they had a hard liquor, if they had scotch and bourbon, if they had cocktails, then I was pretty comfortable and that would be okay. But if I knew that they didn't, if it was going to be a party just with beer or wine, I would pregame the party, as the kids say, so that I was already a certain level of intoxication before I got there. And of course, when I got there, I would embarrass her. Now, I wouldn't say that I would embarrass her by being a sloppy drunk, but by getting too drunk to be able, for example, to drive home, or we'd have to go home early because I clearly was getting to the point where it was not going to be a good thing, and she would make excuses for me. Wow. Again, not enabling, but sort of taking care of me and protecting me. And of course, it was her prayers. You know, we have a pre-do at our house, she spent spent hours on it. I'm not exaggerating, Drew. Now, of course, the pre-do has been replaced. The cushion has been replaced a couple of times, but my wife wears that cushion out on her knees, and I'm more grateful to her than anyone. So that's I want to start with that because I don't want to leave it out how important she was in helping me to recover through her prayers.
15: You know, I couldn't agree more. And you're a blessed man to have a woman like that. And as I said, before you came on, I think there's a power in that sacramental bond when a spouse prays and fasts for their loved one. And it's not easy. I mean, even a mother for their child, you look at Monica with Augustine. But that prayer is heard. And I'm always so convinced of it. You know, God's in complete control, and he is love and mercy itself. And if you have a loved one struggling with addiction, don't give up. Keep praying. But go ahead, doctor. I'll let you finish your story.
14: Yeah. So, in December, December 15th, 2002, as the clip that you played earlier from last week, I once again got very drunk. And on a Sunday, it was a Sunday afternoon. I actually was at a football game. And I drove home with my son, and my wife was furious at me, and that was it. I mean, that was basically it. She was about 7 months pregnant with our, I think, eighth child, about to deliver our seventh child, and you know, she was furious with me. How could you do this? You know, you're driving your son and you're putting everybody in danger. And that was the day that I knew that I couldn't do this anymore. And so as I say in the book, it people wouldn't believe it, but it really is true. I really did take all the bottles of scotch and bourbon and gin and vodka in my house. And I really did pour them down the drain. Oh, and it's the house that we still live in, it's coming up on 24 years. I poured them down the drain, the sink in our laundry room. I threw the bottles away. That was December 16th, 2002. And I haven't had a drop of alcohol since then. Oh, wow. And I know that this is not the experience of many alcoholics, Drew. Yeah. So I don't want to say something that would be discouraging to people who have relapsed and who have struggled. But I will say this, Drew. And this is one of the most remarkable things I think about my recovery. There has not been one single moment since that day when I have been tempted to take a drink. Not one single moment in almost 24 years.
15: Yeah, it's such a grace. My own father, as I said, he struggled with alcohol. I was traveling to Venezuela at the time, and he came with me because there was a site of reported apparitions down there and a mystic who's now a servant of God. And there was a message that the Lord was going to appear on this day. So we went down, and the night before, we stayed in the Caracas Hilton. I'll never forget it. He had his room. I had my room. He had a wet bar in there, and he emptied his wet bar. He loved vodka. That was his drink.
14: Yes. Yep.
15: And we go out, we come there the next day. And believe it or not, I mean, those years of prayer and sacrifice by my mother, and really all of us, I prayed for my father, but he had a miraculous healing when we were there at this site. It's like the Lords of South America. When he came back, he said the same thing you said. And I find this really striking. He never again, and again, I want to be cautious because sometimes it's a lifelong battle.
14: Yes.
15: He says there was like something left him. Well, something lifted. He says, I had no desire anymore. We would sit around as a family, a big Italian family there. We'd still have wine on the table making margaritas or whatever we were doing, right? All the kids and everybody. But he never had another drink, and he was totally liberated and freed from it. So your message is an important one for people to hear. And I think that there is freedom.
14: Yeah, absolutely, Drew. And I want to emphasize that that's how it is in our family too. All of my children are adults now. The youngest is only 19. He's a freshman in college. But all of my other children are drinking age. All of them drink moderately. Mm-hmm. All of them enjoy alcohol. All of them enjoy wine at dinner or beer with the football game. Mm-hmm. One of my sons has become the bourbon connoisseur. He has a fortune's worth of really fine bourbon. And that doesn't bother me. Now, I don't have liquor in my house anymore because, you know, it just isn't. But when they come, they bring their own. The kids bring their own. Yep. There's always wine in the house. My wife has wine with dinner. That's all fine. I am not a scold. I am not, you know, I don't believe that it's wrong to drink alcohol. I just know that I cannot drink alcohol because I say in the voice of one of the characters of my book, one is too many and 100 is not enough. And so... Your story is very similar to my own, and I don't want to impose my inability to drink alcohol on somebody else who doesn't have that problem. Go ahead.
15: You did say something striking though that I want you to talk about because I think it's an important aspect. You don't like saying I'll never drink again.
14: Right.
15: You say I'm not going to drink today. And that's such an important distinction because I remember when somebody who was dieting once said to me, you know, I'm not going to say I'm never going to eat this again. I'm just going to say I don't want it right now. I can have it later if I want it. That was what they did with food. But you say I'll never drink. You don't like saying I'll never drink again. You say I'm not going to drink today. What's the distinction there? Maybe unpack that for those who may really find a valuable lesson here.
14: Yeah, as a matter of fact, the way that the first time that I ever publicly acknowledged my alcoholism was on the 15th anniversary, and I wrote an article. I think it was for the Cincinnati Inquirer here in Cincinnati, the local paper. And it was the 15th anniversary, and I said the way that I introduced it is, and I don't know how many days it was, but whatever 15 years of times 365 is, so it was 5,000 days ago. It's been 5,000 days since my last drink or whatever.
15: Right.
14: The reason, Drew, is that I can't make bold pronouncements about what I will or not do in relation to alcohol because I tried that.
15: Right.
14: I tried to say from this day on, I'm only going to have one cocktail before dinner and one glass of wine, and I am resolute to do that. And that actually sometimes it would last a day, never more than that. And so looking forward like that is to set yourself up for defeat. And so the motto, I know it sounds like a cliche, but it's a motto right out of Alcoholics Anonymous. We alcoholics count our recovery by days, and we don't think about the future. We think about today. And Jesus said, this is perfectly consistent. Jesus said, let tomorrow, don't worry about, today has enough trouble of its own. So I choose not to drink today. Tomorrow I'll wake up in the morning and my intention is to choose not to drink tomorrow. But I'm not going to say that I'm not going to drink in 10 years. I don't believe that I will, but I'm not going to say that because I don't think that that's the way that I can negotiate the day. Because I won't be as vigilant as I have to be. When I say I have never been tempted, I haven't been. But the reason for that is because I do make that decision every single day, and I think that's important. You know, I also say in the book that we alcoholics don't speak in the future perfect about our drinking. So I can't say on December 16th, 2026, I will have been sober for 24 years. No, that's dangerous for me. What I have to say is today I've been sober for whatever it is, 9,000 days or whatever it is.
15: That's
14: and tomorrow
15: great.
14: Will be, you know, the 9,001st, just, you know, using broad numbers. Yeah. And that's really where it comes. So, you know, it's interesting, Drew, the book is called Staying Sober One Story at a Time, Seeking Sobriety Through the Lens of Literature from Scepter Publishers. When I wrote that piece, Drew, on the 15th anniversary of my sobriety in 2017, one of the things that I expressly said in this article is that I don't have enough to say about my recovery to fill a book. I can't imagine ever writing a book about it because I just don't have that much to say.
15: Yeah.
14: And basically, I thought that piece, that 800-word piece, was about all I was going to say about it. Then on my 20th anniversary, I wrote something else. And then gradually over time, you know, as you know, I write a lot of columns for various publications and magazines, that it would come up in the context of other things I was writing. So Mike Aquilina, about a year or so ago, said, I'd really be interested, and Mike is an acquisition, among all the other things that he does, he acquires books for Scepter Publishers, and his son, actually, who goes by Michael, is actually a full-time at Scepter. And he asked me if I would write this book, and I said, Mike, I don't think that I can, because I don't really know that I have that much to say about it. You know, I know that there are long books by people, memoirs about that.
15: Yeah.
14: And he said, well, think about it. And so I did. And, you know, as you know, Drew, I'm a lover of literature and fine fiction. And I said to Mike, how about this? How about I tell my story through the stories of some fictional alcoholics from some of my favorite novels about alcoholics and alcoholism? And he said, that sounds great. So that's what we did. And so now the book is telling my story, interwoven, my own personal story. I have some details about my very unhappy childhood, which I think was a contributing factor eventually to my alcoholism. Yeah. I tell some stories about some other factors in my life that I think contributed to it, never excusing it, of course. And I interweave my personal story with the story of four alcoholics in four novels that I love. That three of the novels are expressly about alcoholics and their struggle with alcoholism. The fourth is not really about that, but one of the central characters is an alcoholic.
15: So literature allowed you to explain addiction in a way that conventional recovery, you know, conventional, I guess, recovery book couldn't. Which of the four characters most closely resembles the man that you were when you were drinking? Have you thought?
14: You know, I think there's a little of me in all four of them, but probably the one that I'm most like is the one that I treat first. And that's a character named Don Burnham in a novel called The Lost Weekend. Mm. And the reason that he's most like I was when I was drinking is that he works very, very hard to plan ahead so that he has enough to drink no matter where he is. Because I would go through this anxiety every Saturday to make sure I had enough alcohol in the house to get me through Sunday. And if I didn't, I had to make a liquor run. And then on Sunday night, I would have the dual anxiety of wanting to drink enough to satisfy my addiction, but waking up Monday morning and feeling like hell. And that's Don Burnham from The Lost Weekend, a novel by Charles Jackson. And that's probably the one that I am most like. But the other characters have parts of me too. So just go through them very quickly because I know we're running against the clock. Yep. The second novel is called Under the Volcano by Malcolm Lowry. And both of these first two novels, by the way, have been made into very fine films. The Lost Weekend was made into a very good film. And I encourage listeners to, I would want them to read the book first before they see the film. And I'm careful, Drew, on this. I do tell my story through these characters, but I try to avoid spoilers in the novels because I think these novels are good to read for people who struggle with alcoholism. So the order should be read my book and then read the novels. So the second is Malcolm Lowry. The theme of that chapter, chapter of my book, is that you can't bargain with alcohol. An alcoholic cannot bargain with alcohol because alcohol will always win. And
15: that's interesting. You're right about the danger of bargaining with it. You also make another provocative statement. We only have a minute or two here left because I want to make sure we let people know how to get the book. You also say that an alcoholic has to learn, in a sense, how to be alcoholic well. what do you mean by that?
14: Yeah, I really like that. And I was really proud of that, actually, Drew. I'm glad you brought that up. Yeah, that's the fourth book is called The Edge of Sadness by Edwin O'Connor. And just quickly, the third one is Brideshead Revisited, which is the one most likely that your listeners have heard of. Yeah. The Edge of Sadness by Edwin O'Connor. This is the only of the four novels that I treat and the four alcoholics that I talk about in my book. This is the only one who is sober, who is a recovering alcoholic. Throughout the book. And it's the only one that's told in the first person by the alcoholic. And he's a priest. He's a Catholic priest, a very good man, a very good priest, who when we meet him in the book, is already in recovery. And he tells his story of his battle with alcohol in retrospect. and he gives reasons that he thinks he probably descended alcohol. So what I the way that I use Father Hugh Kennedy in the book The Edge of Sadness is to show how an alcoholic has to learn how to be an alcoholic. Because Drew, I'll never stop being an alcoholic. I will always be one. So what I have to learn to do is I don't have to learn to stop drinking. I don't have to learn to abstain. I don't have to learn to say one day at a time. What I have to do is learn how to be an alcoholic. And Edwin O'Connor paints a beautiful portrait of a person who does that, and Father Hugh Kennedy in The Edge of Sadness.
15: My guest today is Dr. Kenneth Craycraft. His book is called Staying Sober, One Story at a Time. It's available from Amazon or any religious bookstore. Scepter is the one that is publishing the book. You can go there as well. I only have a moment or two, and I want to give you final thoughts here for that person that's listening right now who desperately wants to quit. And they say, man, I wish I could walk in the shoes you're now walking in, but doesn't believe they can. What would you say to them?
14: Find a friend. You know, Drew, the dedication of my book is one line on a white page, and it's very stark, and I wanted it this way. It's for, and I say, for TB, who held my hand as I took the first step. Find someone to hold your hand, because you can't do it on your own. It takes a community to recover from alcoholism. Beautiful. and get on your knees. Find somebody to hold your hand and get on your knees. That's the first step.
15: Well, congratulations on the new book. We'll have to talk about it again as well. Staying Sober is the name of the book. One Story at a Time. Dr. Kenneth Craycraft, you'll find a link also on our show notes. We'll put that in there for you in case you're driving or you can't remember the title of the book a little bit later. It's well worth a read. Maybe give it to somebody you love. I had seen a stat that somewhere around 27 million people in the country deal with some kind of alcohol abuse. And pray and sacrifice for them. Pick up this book. And Doctor, thank you for making time for us today, okay?
14: Thank you so much.
15: God bless you. That's Dr. Ken Craycraft. Stay with me. I'm going to take a short break and I'll be right back.
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0: I am very pleased to announce that Father Francis Hoffman has accepted my appointment to serve as president and rector of the National Shrine of Our Lady of Champion.
2: It is my hope that every baptized Catholic in America and Canada and any other person of goodwill make a pilgrimage to this shrine at least once in their life and experience the life-changing graces of a good confession, as well as the mercy of God through the powerful intercession of Our Lady of Champion. This is the only church-approved apparition of the Blessed Mother in the United States, so we all need to make the most of it.
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15: Yeah, coming up on just a minute or two, Father Rocky will be in studio with me. I want to talk to him a little bit about not just that, but the fact that today is a great feast of the Holy Rosary. And as I was sharing a moment ago, I really believe it was the Rosary that helped liberate my father from his addiction. Let me grab a call or two here quickly. We could talk a little bit about it. And a little bit later, I want to hear your Rosary stories. I want to hear about the power of the Rosary and the miracles that you've witnessed and you know, your love of what has always been a big part of my spirituality. Larry is in Forest Grove, Oregon. He's been waiting a while to join the conversation. Larry, good afternoon.
4: Yes. Thank you for taking my call.
15: You are welcome.
4: Yeah. I used to teach RCIA, mm-hmm. and we had this couple come through. And if you saw them together, people were asking, you know, what? Why are they together? She was absolutely gorgeous. He looked like a gorilla in a suit, but he was a very kind, compassionate man. He was her boss, and he noticed things about her work, how she would keep showing up 2 or 3 days in a row wearing the same clothes and not functioning well. And so it got to the point where he had no choice but to fire her.
15: Right.
4: And after she got fired, he risked his job.
15: Wow.
4: He called her at home yeah. and said, "Hey, I know about this rehab program that you can get into."
15: Yeah.
4: "Oh, I don't have a job." "Oh, I can pay for it. Don't worry. I'll pay for it." And then she just froze.
15: So Larry, what happened? What ended up happening? She quit her job and then?
4: She got fired from her job.
15: Right.
4: And then her boss called her
15: right.
4: at home
15: right.
4: and said, "I want you to go into this rehab program."
15: Right.
4: But she couldn't afford it.
15: Right.
4: So he agreed to pay for it.
15: Good.
4: And she went in.
15: Yeah.
4: She finally, "Why are you calling me?"
15: Right.
4: And finally she just flat out asked him,
15: right.
4: "Do you love me?" And he said, "Yes." And so she went into rehab.
15: Yep.
4: And she got sober.
15: Oh, well, praise God. What a beautiful story. Larry, thank you for calling. Thank you for sharing that. And if anyone is struggling out there, I guarantee you that there is freedom. I mean, with Christ, all things are possible. Addiction is not bigger than God. As I was sharing a few moments ago about the Rosary, that was the prayer that really broke the chains of my father's addiction. My mother prayed like St. Monica, like Dr. Ken Craycraft's wife has done. And many of you can probably testify to that as well. And today I thought we'd honor we'd talk a little bit about the Rosary. It's the feast of Our Lady of the Rosary. It's a prayer that for centuries the faithful have turned to in times of crisis, family crisis, times of conversion, maybe you have a loved one away from the faith, times of war and illness. Those seemingly impossible circumstances. The Rosary's always been a big part of my spirituality. It still is. I pray the Rosary every day, as well as pray my chaplet every afternoon with you. But what happens when thousands of people pray together every single night? Well, Father Rocky joins me right now. He leads the Family Rosary across America. I want to talk to him about the power of the rosary, the remarkable answer to prayers that he has witnessed, and why Our Lady continues to lead so many to her son through this incredible prayer. Father, good to have you with me. Good afternoon.
5: Great to be with you. But you know one thing for sure that doesn't happen when you join us for the family rosary across America in the evening? Nobody falls asleep.
15: It is entertaining. Right. I have to say that.
5: It's real.
15: I was with you up north not too long ago. We Father Rocky and I were together at someone's home, and they put it on. The rosary was already done, but they had streamed your recorded broadcast, and it was late at night, and it was very entertaining. Half hour of fun.
5: And they watch it on YouTube, other people on Facebook, other people on
15: Phil and Connie, a shout out to you.
5: Yeah, Phil and Connie. How about that?
15: We'll send a shout out
5: to them. And a lot of people do that, you know, because it's on demand too. So if you can't do it at 7 p.m. Central Time, the shelf life of our rosary is about one day, because there's always a new episode, there's always new prayer intentions, new people coming in. And today, October 7th, is the feast of Our Lady of the Rosary, at one time known as Our Lady of Victory, because it commemorates a miraculous event on this day in the year 1571. And it's when Don Juan of Austria, the admiral of the Christian fleet, the Holy League, triumphed over a navy from the Ottoman Empire in the Bay of Lepanto, which is in Greece, against all odds. I mean, they were outnumbered, they were outflanked, they outgunned and all that. But the Pope at that time, Pope Pius V, was asking Christians everywhere to pray the rosary. And one of the great miracles of that day is rarely commented on, and that is the Pope was able to unite Catholics in a common cause, because there had been a lot of disunity in the church. And he did that through his own prayer, his austerity, his poverty, his clarity of vision. Really great Pope. You know, in the last 1,000 years, until recently, only two popes had been canonized as saints, Pius V and Pius
15: X. Fascinating.
5: And then we had three popes canonized, John Paul II, Paul VI, and John the 23rd. But for 1,000 years, only two popes have been canonized as saints, Pius V and Pius X. Pius V, known for the rosary and the putting in effect the Council of Trent, and Pius X for lowering the age of Holy Communion for youngsters. Isn't that something?
15: That's incredible. I know in the early centuries of the church, the first three, just about every pope ended up becoming a martyr.
5: Oh, yeah.
15: You know, so there was...
5: Those times were tough.
15: You were, you know, chosen to be the pope, and you accepted that. You know, maybe your term wasn't that long.
5: That's right.
15: You know, you gave an address to the staff here earlier today about Pius V. And I found that interesting, too, because you highlighted something that not everybody knows. I mean, he was in prayer, wasn't he, when this battle was going on, when that battle of Lepanto was underway?
5: That's right.
15: What happened there?
5: Well, what happened at the battle or his time?
15: Well, you can share the battle, but you can also share what happened about his revelation. I find that fascinating.
5: All right. He was given to know that the Christian fleet was victorious. Now, that wasn't by cell phone. They didn't have cell phone. It wasn't satellite. So God simply gave him that knowledge, right? Yeah. And he declared that as a feast day in the church forevermore, Our Lady of Victory, Our Lady of the Rosary. Now, what happened that day is what had been going on for many years, decades. The Ottomans, as they were trying to push forward westward into the Christian Empire, were terrorizing Christian towns and Catholic towns on the shores of Italy, Sardinia, Cyprus, Malta, and the Majorcas, and maybe even Spain. And they would terrorize a town, maybe burn a town, kill people. But if the boys were under 10 years old, they'd kidnap those boys, bring them back to their own camps, and train them in the arts of war for the Ottoman army, and then kind of brainwash them, right? So it was really terrible. And the Christians couldn't defend themselves because they weren't united. And so the rosary unites people. Devotion to Our Lady unites people. That was an insight that St. Jose Maria had. He had a great devotion to Our Lady. And, you know, he was very charismatic founder, as founders usually are. Yeah. Later in his life, would tell people, don't imitate me in anything, right? I am not the way, right? He knew they're going to try to imitate everything he did. Yeah. He said, if you're going to imitate me in something, try to imitate me in my love for a lady, because I don't think you can outdo me in that.
15: Wow.
5: And that's great advice, right? Because the Blessed Mother is a shortcut to Jesus. The reason we love Our Lady is because it makes God happy. So a number of non-Catholic Christians think Catholics got it upside down in devotion to Our Lady.
15: Oh, yeah.
5: They think we have a Mariological problem. In fact, it's a Christological problem on their part, because they don't understand the humanity of Christ. They understand the divinity.
15: Yeah.
5: If they understood the humanity, then they would understand why the mother's important, right? So if I came up to you, Drew, and say, you know, I know your mother's passed away, but let's say this was 30 years ago. I met your mother. You'd be thinking, okay, what'd you think? Oh, she's wonderful. She's very elegant. She's a great cook. She's funny as could be. Right. And I can see you smiling right now. Right. It makes you happy.
15: It does.
5: Right? When we praise somebody's mother, if they got a decent relationship with their mother, it makes you happy. So the reason we love Mary is because it makes God happy. Now, I am assuming you want to make God happy, right? Because he's going to be your judge on Judgment Day.
15: So you know, our Protestant brothers and sisters, you're right. I think you articulated that so beautifully. They often think that we're involved in vain repetition. You're repeating that prayer over and over and over again. And the other argument that comes in,
5: you know,
15: and we're going
5: to
15: address this.
5: In that case, I'd like to take him to a Bears game on a Monday night against the Packers, right? Because I was in that skybox that night, right? And the Bears were down. And it was a kickoff to Devin Hester. They used to call him Hester the Jester. He was deep in the end zone. He caught it. He went coast to coast. Now, the fans in the stands were doing what maybe you would call vain repetition. They said, go, go, go, go, go, go, go, go, right?
15: That's
5: it. They didn't just say once, go. All right, now sit down. Don't repeat it.
15: You know, that's such a better example. I've heard other people say, oh, you know, how's it different telling your spouse that you love them over and over and over again, right? The go, go, go, go is such a great example. That's perfect.
5: Right. It's like in the Confiteor, the I confess to Almighty God, we say, mea culpa, mea maxima, my fault, my great fault. In fact, I know I made a video along this way. So, right. So there's a mother in the kitchen and her 3-year-old boy is fascinated with the fire on the stove and he's going to reach it with his hand.
15: Yep.
5: The mother doesn't just say once, stop. She stops.
15: Right.
5: And the child is saying, mom, that is vain and repetitious. Why are you doing that?
15: So one other argument I'll present to you and then we can talk about some
5: other
15: things.
5: I'm entertaining you.
15: I love it. No, it's great examples. Why go to Our Lady? Why not just go to Jesus, right?
5: He's
15: the mediator, right? Why do we have to go to Our Lady?
5: Go straight to Jesus. If that works for you, do that.
15: Right.
5: I just have a shortcut.
15: No, I love it. I could not agree with you more. I often think it came.
5: If it doesn't work, don't do it.
15: That's right. Well, look at her in scripture, right? She never points to herself, always points to her son.
5: The stories I could tell you, you know? Our Lady of Fair Skies, Our Lady of the Fairways, Our Lady of the Highways, Our Lady of the Skyways.
15: I love it. My guest today, Father Rocky, if you want to join us, feel free to dial in. You can share your own experiences. You can ask your questions.
5: Oh, and you know what? Tonight we're going to be down at St. Christina's Parish on the south side for the Family Rosary Across America with Father Ryan Brady.
15: Oh,
5: so if
15: really?
5: You're anywhere
15: I
5: in the Chicago area, you know, 6-10 miles, 10 hours away by car, join us there at 7 p.m. for the Family Rosary Across America.
15: He's the chaplain for the Chicago Fire Department.
5: He is. Is that?
15: And he's shared his story on the air many times.
5: Yep.
15: He struggled with alcohol as well. We had Dr. Ken Craycraft on a little bit earlier sharing his story. So go out and pray the rosary with Father. Of course, you can join him at night at 7 p.m. as well, Central Time.
5: There goes Lana.
15: 8 Eastern.
5: She won today.
15: What did she win?
5: Oh, yeah, the survey.
15: No, I know.
5: What do people like?
15: Tell everybody
5: best,
15: quickly?
5: Yeah, in the break room. Kringle, Dunkin' Donuts, Lana's Dream Bars, or whatever she wants. So, folks, Lana works here. She makes these incredible, what do you call those things? Dream Bars. They've got
15: Dream Bars,
5: chocolate chips and butterscotch and coconut.
15: Not good for the waistline.
5: Crackers. That's great for the waistline. It fills it out.
15: All right, we'll stay with him, Father. I have to take a short break. When we come back, we'll talk a little bit more. And as I said, you can join us anytime. 888-914-9149.
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0: Holy Rosary. And every night, he leads families all across America in that beautiful prayer. You can join him at 7 p.m. Central, 8 Eastern. And if you are struggling with this prayer, maybe you think, gosh, I just can't get through it, or it's too rote, or you're having an issue, you want to pray the rosary in a way that will lift your spirit, tune in.
1: No, do that. I mean, it's a lot easier to pray with others, right?
0: Yeah.
1: I mean, because if it's by yourself, you can get distracted and you wind up, you know, you just keep praying, right? So the other thing is, if you don't like our sort of happy approach during the Family Rosary Across America, because some people find it too chatty.
0: Really?
1: Well, sometimes you break out a happy birthday because it's somebody's birthday, right? But I would recommend getting it on the app, because on the app you can do the 15-minute version, the 20-minute version, 28-minute version, and that's free.
0: Yeah.
1: You can do English, Spanish, or Latin. But it's a powerful prayer. And, you know, I encourage people to do it.
0: What do you say to the person? You know, I'll take a few calls here in a second for everyone. So if you're dialing in, I'll grab your calls. But what do you say to the person who says, you know, my mind just wanders constantly when I pray the prayer?
1: Join us for the Family Rosary Across
0: America. They feel like they got to go over and over.
1: Yeah, because that keeps you engaged. Yeah. It keeps you very engaged. And then the other thing is, it's good to have an intention to pray for it. You know, as I was telling people here today, there are four ends to prayer: petition, adoration, reparation, thanksgiving. But the rosary really works for petition. You know, I think it's really good to have an intention to pray it for. Now, if you, whoever's listening out there, if you don't need anything, well, then you don't have to pray, right? I mean, you can just worship God, do adoration. I need a lot. I don't know about you, you know.
0: It's a powerful prayer. In fact, Father Patrick Peyton famously said, a family prays together, stays together.
1: And that's the case in my family.
0: So share that story.
1: We prayed the family rosary when I was a youngster. Now, I don't think we did it every night of the year. Because I recall it was in the living room after dinner, and it was dark. So it's probably the month of October, which is the month of the rosary, because it's dark. May, it's light, right? And we'd gather together, and we'd kneel down, and they'd light a candle in front of the image of our Lady, and or in front of the Child of Prague. And, you know, we weren't all that well-behaved.
0: Yeah,
1: in fact, I had a friend, Tim. He and his wife have 10 kids. They say, Father, the family rosary in our house is like a full-contact sport. But the family's together.
0: Yeah.
1: And you know, at some level, mom and dad are trying to help you to be good, right? Everybody's trying to do the best. Yeah. And you're together, and, you know, say, that was a great thing. And today, all of us are talking to each other.
0: Yeah. That's how the Mariani family rosary was. Kathy and I, when we had our kids pray, we go into like the formal living room where the kids normally don't go, right? And light a candle. But inevitably the phone rings or the kids start poking one another. It is crazy. I don't think Satan loves a family rosary. That's why I think it's so powerful, but the kids still remember
1: that. The dog comes in.
0: That's exactly right. You know, is there something, I don't know, spiritually different about praying the rosary together as a family?
1: Oh, sure.
0: Rather than praying,
1: you get a plenary indulgence when you pray the rosary with two people or more. That's called rosary in family.
0: I love it.
1: Did you know that? Yeah. So on your own, I don't think you can get that plenary indulgence, but when you pray it with two or more people, John Paul II used to do that. Every first Saturday of the month, you invite people in to the Cortili San Damaso, which is an interior courtyard, to pray the rosary. He really promoted that. And he's the one who gave us the five luminous mysteries at the end of his life.
0: Yeah.
1: He wrote that beautiful apostolic letter exhortation on the rosary. And I once got a rosary from John Paul II. In fact, I think I got
0: three.
1: Four.
0: You have four of them?
1: Yeah. I met him four times.
0: Wow.
1: And I got one last year from
0: Pope Leo. Away. I had one from him, and that was it. And I cherished it.
1: Well, I gave one to my mother. I gave one to my sister. I gave one to my friend's wife. And yeah.
0: John Paul, I got a white one from John Paul.
1: Yeah, it's white.
0: But I got a black one.
1: You
0: got a black one from Leo, right?
1: You bet. Yep.
0: That's pretty cool. So let's take a caller too. If you want to join us, 888-914-9149. Kathy is in Savage, Minnesota. Kathy, I haven't heard from you in a while. Good afternoon.
1: Kathy, how are you?
2: Well, hello. I'm well now. I've had a few struggles, but you know what? The Lord brought me through them all. And my funny story is I grew up in a 100% German Catholic family with 8 siblings. And we had to say the rosary every night, but we had to kneel on the hard floor. So I hated it.
1: I was German and Irish, and we had like a carpet, and by like the third mystery, you know, somebody passed out. I think my dad was asleep. I think my mom was smoking a cigarette. I mean, it sounds terrible,
0: so
1: right?
0: Funny.
1: And then it would often end in either arguments or laughing. It was not like the pictures you see in the 50s, black and white.
0: Not right.
1: Right?

0: in black and white. But have you ever done the family rosary with us in the evening?
1: Yes. After the chores were done, I lived on a farm, so that was everything every night. And so far, in fact, one night I saw our tornado funnel coming down from the sky, and I was too afraid to stop the rosary, so I didn't say anything. But it went back up, so I never did touch down.
0: So you prayed for safety.
2: Didn't you do the same thing in Champion? Wasn't there a tornado that was racing by?
0: Have you heard that story
2: at that time?
0: You want to hear a story?
2: Yeah, go ahead.
0: I'll tell you a story. All right, so I celebrated the 25th anniversary of my ordination on June 14th, 2017, and the Mass was out at the Shrine. Yep. And a lot of family and friends were there. And I used to say, you know, how would I ever get my brothers and sisters together to pray the family rosary like we used to? Because they've all gone separate ways, right? They'd all go separate ways. And I thought, you know, they're good people. Yeah. They would do it at my wake.
2: Yeah.
0: And then I thought, no, they wouldn't. They'd all be dead. I'm the youngest. So at that Mass, I think you were there.
2: Yeah.
0: All right. After communion, I look at the back windows and I think, oh, they've got like, they've got a sun filter on that window. It's really dark. And then the rector came and said, we got to get out of here. It's a tornado warning. I said, tornado warning, tornado watch. He said, tornado warning. There's two or three tornadoes that are away. And everybody's phones were exploding, like weather report. So I said to the folks, the Mass has ended right now. Go down those back stairs, right? And I was the last one to go down. I make sure I brought the Blessed Sacrament out of the tabernacle in case the place is destroyed. And we're down there where the apparition took place, right? The apparition oratory. And there they are. Everybody's praying the rosary, including, you know, the spouses of my siblings who aren't Catholic.
2: I love it.
0: And the non-practicing Catholics are all praying the rosary. So I call her Our Lady of Tornadoes, and there they are. A friend of mine said, you got nothing to worry about, man.
2: I love that. It's such a great story. God has an interesting way. Richard's in, is it Waltham? Waltham, Massachusetts. And you're changing his life. Hey, Richard.
0: Richard, how are you?
3: I'm great. I'm so grateful to talk to the both of you.
2: Thank you.
3: Excuse me for just one second. Drew, I talked to you about 4 or 5 months ago about a miracle when I was DJing.
2: Great.
3: And I say a prayer to the Mary Underwear of Knots, and I must have put my hand on a button that I hadn't touched yet.
2: Mm-hmm.
3: Bang, it worked, and it saved me on that gig.
2: There you go.
3: But I just want to thank from the bottom of my heart the both of you. The ministry that you have worked on so hard, Father Rocky, you and Maggie in the evening, and Drew and Brooke in the afternoon. You know, I've always been a Christian, and I was just channel surfing one day, and boom, 11:50 a.m. in the Boston area.
0: Yeah.
3: And you changed my life, right, and you galvanized my Catholic faith.
0: Well, it makes it all worthwhile.
3: My heart. Absolutely. I love you guys. Everybody at Relevant Radio, God continue to bless you. Do what you're doing. And, you know, I just couldn't be more grateful.
2: Richard, thank you for those kind words.
0: That means a lot, you know, because you buy these stations, you don't know what's going to happen. Or maybe they're not A-plus stations, but you get what you can because you know somebody's going to discover it and maybe like the remote. I know that's happened to me. I mean, I remember very distinctly hearing something on air. Yeah. It was like a one-minute announcement. And, like, I needed to hear that. And oh my goodness, like how does the Holy Spirit know I'm listening here right now? I needed to hear exactly that.
2: I love it. Geraldine is in Wooddale, Illinois. Hi, Geraldine.
0: Geraldine, are you Irish?
4: Hi, how are you?
0: Yes, how are you?
4: Oh, it's lovely to speak to both of you. Yes, indeed. Well, my mom and dad, there was 10 of us, 5 boys and 5 girls, and like the other girl, we knelt on the hard floor and we said the rosary every night in front of a picture of the Sacred Heart of Jesus, Our Lady of Perpetual Succor, and a picture of the Holy Souls in Purgatory.
0: Wow, that's great. You know, we didn't have a hard floor. There was carpeting where you could sit on the couch, and the dog would come in, and we weren't real pious, right?
2: Let me sneak one more call because we have a minute or two. Marie is in Wisconsin. She's got a comment for you. Hi, Marie.
5: Hi to both of you. Thank you. Just a comment about when people don't understand why we pray to Mary, I look at it this way. When I have an intention, I go to Mary and ask her to pray for my intention.
0: Good.
5: To Jesus.
0: Yep.
5: And then I continue praying for that intention as well.
0: Sure.
5: So it's twice. Yep. It's double prayers.
0: It's called ganging up on Jesus. All right. And she's a Jewish mother, right? She understands.
2: That's right.
0: She understands.
2: 7 p.m. Central?
0: Tonight. Yeah, we're going to be St. Christina's Father, right? And then on Friday, hey, we're all going to be up at the Shrine of Our Lady of Champion for the Solemnity of Our Lady Champion. Drew's going to be there. I'm going to be there. Tune in, and we'll pray for you.
2: Congratulations on your position as rector. Father Rocky is now the rector of that incredible
0: shrine. We're all in this together.
2: Keep your eyes on it. Great things are going to happen, okay? Chaplet is straight ahead. Don't go away. We'll pray when I return.
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2: If you are away from the church, I want to invite you to come home. And I want to talk about how you can remain faithful. Chris is in Bayfield, Colorado.
8: Thanks. Hi, Drew. Hi, Patty. Hey. So I was teaching CCD in my parish and First Communion class, and had a disagreement with our parish priest in regard to a passage in the Bible. And so I just flat out quit. I took my books to my director of religious education. I mean, how pompous am I? Took it over and said, hey, I'm not a Catholic anymore. Here's your stuff. And then I started going to church with my daughter, who was going to a non-denominational church. The whole time, the Holy Spirit was making me defend the Catholic faith. People would say things like, that's not true. And then I would tell them the truth of the Catholic faith. But stupidly, I continued for 20 years. And then one day, my girlfriend that I was working with said, if you're not Catholic anymore, why do you keep defending it? I mean, you know, you wouldn't defend anything else that you didn't believe in. And I thought, you know what? She's right. So I went back to the Catholic Church, and it was just such a feeling of belonging and restoration and love. And so I went to confession, and I told the priest, I said, I don't even know how to do this. Do you want to list the commandments, and I'll say yes or no, and then we can take a guess at how many times. And he asked me why I was coming back, and I told him that I had been listening to Relevant Radio and that it was time for me to come back.
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2: Well, hey, thanks for joining me. Let's pray. All right, we'll pray the chaplet. What a great day to pray the chaplet today, too, right? It's the great feast of Our Lady of the Most Holy Rosary. This is a prayer very close to my heart. It's a prayer that I pray daily. And if you love the chaplet and you've not prayed the rosary in a long time, I'd encourage you to do it. A lot of grace has come with it. I've often shared the stories of so many miracles that have happened. And if I have time, maybe after the chaplet, I can tell you what's happened with militaries and different nations and scientists. And there's a ton of wonderful stories regarding the power of the rosary and how, for some reason, God really honors, you know, those intentions that we present to him through that. Of course, the chaplet, which we're about to pray, highly indulgenced, if you will, with promises from our Lord Jesus himself. And we can talk a little bit about that as well. But let's pray. If you want to get in, phone lines will fill up quickly. I'll give you the number. Good time to try to sneak in. The number's 888-914-9149. That's 888-914-9149. I try to take the first 5, 6, maybe 7 calls. I'll try to get a few more in today if I can. But we'll turn to Our Lady of the Most Holy Rosary, especially under her title as Mother of Mercy. Our Lady has all these very, very beautiful titles, and we'll ask her to intercede for her son, as she does so often for all of us. I'm joined by my colleague, Brooke Taylor. It's great to have her here with me today. And Brooke, I am looking forward to this coming Friday, just a couple days away. Brooke and I are going to be together in Champion, Wisconsin, a site where Our Lady appeared in 1859, where there were great miracles that have taken place and continue to take place to this day. And it's a place where I love to pray, because when you go there, I often, there's a few places I've experienced this on the planet. I've prayed in some very holy places. Champion's one of those, where the veil that separates heaven and earth, it just seems a little thin. It just seems thinner there for some reason. And you can get lost in prayer. It's a special place. It's almost as though you cross another dimension. It's hard to put it into words, but it's an anointed place, and I love it, and I'll be there on Friday. So I'll remember your intentions at the tomb of Sister Adele when I go there to pray. Her cause is now open as well. Brooke, I'm looking forward to seeing you there, too. It's going to be a great, great remote.
12: Hi, Drew. I can't wait in the time of year. It's so extra beautiful in Northeast Wisconsin that time of year. So we'll enjoy the drive. We'll enjoy the solemnity and seeing you as well.
2: It's going to be fun. Anything you want to pray for? You used to live not too far from that shrine too, right?
12: I sure did.
2: Did you pray there before it was approved? Did you know about it? Or?
12: Great question. It was a time where I was really away from my faith. I was working actually in secular radio there, and we lived just about 10 minutes away. And I actually had a healing there. I thought I discovered this shrine, and it was probably 20 years ago. So it definitely was before the title and the elevation of a National Marian Shrine. And so, like you said, though, something attracted me. And even though I was away from my faith, I kept being drawn back there and was struggling, had one of several miscarriages. And to make a long story short, after I had gone there to pray, we found out a few weeks later, almost inexplicably, that I was pregnant, and that's our son, Garrett. And he's had a lot of amazing things in his life. He had a stroke when he was 6, and it could have been very bad. It all, by all accounts, should have been, but he's healthy and strong today, and he's about 20. So very grateful for that shrine and the honor to go back there.
2: God is merciful, that's for sure. And it is a special place. I used to love, I lived outside of Green Bay years ago for a period of time when the network was up there. And
12: I
2: would go up there, nobody would be around. I'd have the place to myself, be able to pray. Father Rocky has now become the rector of that shrine. Mm-hmm. And of course, it's going to be put on the map. And it's going to be hard to get that private time, you know. So
12: sneak
2: up there, do that this Friday. Join Brooke and I. We'd love to say hello to you. Take a car trip if you're anywhere around, or hop a short little flight and pray at a place. It's the only church-approved apparition site in the entire nation. Mm-hmm. And I'm telling you, it's a grace-filled place. We'll talk much more about it, I'm sure, while we report from that location. But good to have you with me today, Brooke. Anything you want to pray for before we start?
12: Thanks, Drew. Yes, we heard from Marianne. She's praying with us in Sydney, Australia. And she says, please pray for the healing of my daughter, Brenda, from stage 4 ovarian cancer, and for the healing of my husband's health problems. Again, that's Marianne. We will do that. And also would just like to pray for my oldest son, Gabriel, and our daughter-in-law, Kaylee. They are right now on their way to Montana, where they are moving to Kalispell. And it's about a 4-day drive. So this is a very big thing for us. He went to basic training when he was out of high school, but never away like this, moving. So just praying for their protection and God's grace upon them as they find roots in this new community.
2: It's big sky country.
12: Yes.
2: Beautiful, beautiful state. That's for sure. Mm-hmm. Nick, anything you want to join us with today? Anything coming in on your radar?
13: I did. Our colleague, Tom Drew, he asked us to pray for 14-year-old Douglas, who has rare stage 4 bone cancer. So prayers for him and for his healing.
2: Yeah.
13: And we also have, Drew, Catherine wrote into you. She wrote you a physical letter, and she said, Drew, I wrote to you about 4 or 5 years ago, And I wanted to say thank you for the prayers that I asked for. I'm still working on trust and control issues because surrendering is hard.
2: It is.
13: But I'm not as stressed out, and I still pray the chaplet during my prayer time.
2: Mm-hmm. All right. Well, great to hear from you, Catherine. Thank you so much. I was going through show emails the other night. We had a lot at mercy@relevantradio.com. People are still sending it to drew@relevantradio.com. I was just going through a few of them. And I want to send prayers out for Ben. He says, I'd like asking for prayers, he says, for my son Eric, who suffered a brain bleed 2 years ago from a ruptured brain tumor. And he's currently under the care out of a subacute facility. We're just asking for divine intercession. Would you please ask everyone to pray for Eric's complete healing and recovery? And I told
12: for
2: him,
12: Eric,
2: I'll bring that to everybody. Also, this person wrote and says, I'd like to ask prayers for my cousin's 16-year-old grandson, JC. I've asked for prayers for him before he ran away from home. Since then, he's been in trouble with the law. His home life is very dysfunctional due to his alcoholic mother. Mm. And he's in the hospital now because he tried to take his life. Thank you for your prayers. So there's a lot of woundedness,
12: yes,
2: a lot of deep intentions out there. So we will certainly pray. Also, I want to pray for all those who lost their life. Don't forget, today is the anniversary of that horrific attack by Hamas on all those Jewish people who were just having a day out, you know, listening to music, and many were taken into captivity and tortured and abused, and just for peace in the world. Today, let's ask Our Lady, who's interceded many times for this cause, for healing and for peace. And of course, we'll take your calls too, but let's begin. In the name of the Father, and of the Son, and of the Holy Spirit, amen. You expired, Jesus, but the source of life gushed forth for souls, and the ocean of mercy opened up for the whole world. No font of life, unfathomable divine mercy, envelop the whole world and empty yourself out upon us. No blood and water which gushed forth from the heart of Jesus is a fountain of mercy for us.
12: I trust in you.
2: No blood and water which gushed forth from the heart of Jesus is a fountain of mercy for us.
12: I trust in you.
2: No blood and water which gushed forth from the heart of Jesus is a fountain of mercy for us.
12: I trust in you.
2: Our Father who art in heaven, hallowed be thy name. Thy kingdom come, thy will be done on earth as it is in heaven.
12: Give us this day our daily bread, and forgive us our trespasses, as we forgive those who trespass against us. And lead us not into temptation, but deliver us from evil. Amen.
2: Hail Mary, full of grace, the Lord is with thee. Blessed art thou among women, and blessed is the fruit of thy womb, Jesus.
12: Holy Mary, Mother of God, pray for us sinners now and at the hour of our death. Amen.
2: And I believe in God, the Father Almighty, the Creator of heaven and earth, and in Jesus Christ, his only Son, our Lord, who was conceived by the Holy Spirit and was born of the Virgin Mary. He suffered under Pontius Pilate, was crucified, died, and was buried. He descended into hell. On the third day, he rose again from the dead. He ascended into heaven and is seated at the right hand of God the Father Almighty. From there, he will come to judge the living and the dead.
12: I believe in the Holy Spirit, the Holy Catholic Church, the communion of saints, the forgiveness of sins, the resurrection of the body, and life everlasting. Amen.
2: Amen. All right. Our first call today comes from Louis, and Louis is listening to us in Orange, California. Hi, Louis.
14: Hi, Drew. Thank you for taking the call. And first, I will give a praise report, and I want to say thank you to God because I did call a number of months ago asking for prayers for between myself and another individual who I hurt. Wow. And over time, it did take a number of months, but he did come around, and I'm so grateful for that. And I do thank God for that. And my daughter had the same situation with a cousin who hadn't spoken to her in 15 years. So I know it all was because of prayers. I'm very grateful for that. And I do want to ask that my family and in-laws and friends and just everyone continue to pray, go to Christ through his mother. And may I have an even stronger devotion to his mother as time goes on. So for this, I thank Jesus. Amen.
2: Amen. Louis, sound like a great man. Our Lady, I, you know, she brought me closer to her son. I've fallen in love with her. The rosary really helped me to do that. And of course, this chaplet has really helped me trust in the Lord. I've seen the fruit of both of these prayers. And you just keep praying for your family. And that's the one prayer I know God hears. I know he answers. There's not a doubt in my mind that prayer of conversion, such a beautiful one, that you pray for your family just to draw closer to Christ. And Lord, I ask you to hear this prayer, not just for Louis, but for all of us. You know, our loved ones who are most in need of your mercy, give them special graces. Bring into their lives and into their paths whatever's necessary to draw them closer to you. And we entrust them to your merciful heart as we pray. Eternal Father, I offer you the body, blood, soul, and divinity of your dearly beloved Son, our Lord Jesus Christ.
12: In atonement for our sins and those of the whole world.
2: For the sake of his sorrowful passion.
12: Have mercy on us and on the whole world.
2: For the sake of his sorrowful passion.
12: Have mercy on us and on the whole world.
2: For the sake of his sorrowful passion.
12: Have mercy on us and on the whole world.
2: For the sake of his sorrowful passion.
12: Have mercy on us and on the whole world.
2: For the sake of his sorrowful passion.
12: Have mercy on us and on the whole world.
2: For the sake of his sorrowful passion.
12: Have mercy on us and on the whole world.
2: For the sake of his sorrowful passion.
12: Have mercy on us and on the whole world.
2: For the sake of his sorrowful passion.
12: Have mercy on us and on the whole world.
2: For the sake of his sorrowful passion.
12: Have mercy on us and on the whole world.
2: For the sake of his sorrowful passion.
12: Have mercy on us and on the whole world.
2: All right. Lori is in central Minnesota. Hi, Lori. Good afternoon.
15: Hi, Drew. Thanks for taking my call. I've called quite a few times. I feel bad I keep calling in, but it's the same, kind of the same story. My mother-in-law or my daughter's mother, my daughter-in-law's mother, Jane, has been suffering from esophageal cancer, stage four. And we've been praying so hard for a miracle, and I'm still praying for a miracle today as well, but it's kind of taking a turn. And so if it be God's will that she would pass and have a peaceful and happy death, and then also for my son-in-law's mother who is suffering from stage three uterine cancer, and praying still for a miracle for her that treatment might turn her situation around. So these, and her name is Vicky. Okay. So please pray for Jane and Vicky.
2: Lori, I love your attitude towards prayer. And you are holding out a big cup and you are praying. And, you know, I don't know what God's will is, you know, when we pray for somebody with stage four cancer. I don't care if it's stage one or four. I mean, God has the final word. But sometimes when things get worse, you know, and treatment no longer holds illness back. I know fear and sorrow are real. Jesus is the divine physician. He is divine mercy itself. And, you know, sometimes cancer is a doorway to eternal life. We'll ask St. Peregrine, patron saint of cancer, to intercede. And we'll ask the Lord for mercy. If it be his will, let's ask for those miracles for anyone right now who has cancer. Whatever stage or whatever form or manifestation it may be in, Lord, I ask for your healing touch so this may glorify you and the power and the promises that you have. You've given to St. Faustina through this prayer. But Lord, also, if the crosses that you've given to us, if the sufferings that you are asking us to endure, if the diseases that we struggle with are part of your divine will, give us the grace and the fortitude to carry those crosses, we pray. Eternal Father, we offer you the body, blood, soul, and divinity of your dearly beloved Son, our Lord Jesus Christ.
12: In atonement for our sins and those of the whole world.
2: For the sake of his sorrowful passion.
12: Have mercy on us and on the whole world.
2: For the sake of his sorrowful passion.
12: Have mercy on us and on the whole world.
2: For the sake of his sorrowful passion.
12: Have mercy on us and on the whole world.
2: For the sake of his sorrowful passion.
12: Have mercy on us and on the whole world.
2: For the sake of his sorrowful passion.
12: Have mercy on us and on the whole world.
2: For the sake of his sorrowful passion.
12: Have mercy on us and on the whole world.
2: For the sake of his sorrowful passion.
12: Have mercy on us and on the whole world.
2: For the sake of his sorrowful passion.
12: Have mercy on us and on the whole world.
2: For the sake of his sorrowful passion.
12: Have mercy on us and on the whole world.
2: For the sake of his sorrowful passion.
12: Have mercy on us and on the whole world.
2: All right, before we go to Maria in San Francisco, let me jump over to Nick right here in studio. By the way, Nick takes all of those intentions that don't come in when our phone lines fill up. If you can't get through on the phones, just send us a post, okay? At Drew Mariani Show on X. It's a great way to get a hold of us, okay? At Drew Mariani Show. You can follow me also at Drew Mariani. And please follow the show. Follow me on all of our social media. Nick, what's coming in?
13: Drew, one listener is praying for Sean and Becky in their upcoming second interviews. May they both do well and receive job offers if it's God's plan. Amen. We're also praying for David, who suffered serious injuries in a car accident and is losing hope. Trish asked us to pray for our leaky roof to be replaced soon and to be repaired before the rains. Wow. Kat is praying for Marga, who we were praying for earlier, who went into early labor a few days ago, delivered her baby Lucas. May she receive healing as she grieves for her baby, parents, and grandma.
2: Well, all right. Those intentions up. Especially, I want to pray for those struggling financially, too. You know, in these unforeseen events, whether it's roof or car or whatever it might be that you're dealing with right now come your way. It can be a real test of one's faith. And well, it's just God's providence to come into your life. God can bless in ways you never even see coming, never expect. Maria's in San Francisco. Maria, thanks for calling. Good afternoon.
16: Good afternoon. Thank you for taking my call, Drew. Sorry, my voice is a little shaky.
2: It's okay.
16: My husband and I would like to ask prayers for the baby growing in my womb. It's smaller than it's supposed to be. My placenta isn't working properly and isn't providing the nutrients that the baby needs. So we're just praying that the baby is able to continue to grow healthy and can come full term.
2: How far along are you?
16: 24 weeks.
2: Wow, 24 weeks. Okay. Well, let's present this. Brooke, I know you've been down this road where there's been trouble, complications also, with your own children. Any advice?
12: I'm just thinking, Maria, of Our Lady of Champion and the beautiful solemnity coming up, and just to give your precious baby to Our Lady, and that she will wrap you in her mantle as well as your daughter, as her daughter, I should say, and for your family, for your husband, for peace in your heart. And what a beautiful love that every beat of your heart, your baby feels and hears you, your voice, your love, and that is such a gift. And so I just pray during this time for peace and for the intercession of Our Lady.
2: Look, hang in there. We're going to pray for you right now, and we will pray to St. Gerard Majella, who is the patron of expectant mothers.
12: Yes.
2: And St. Gianna Bretamola also, she loved the child that she carried, and of course we'll turn to Our Lady today on her day, who knows what it is to bear a child with trust. All right. And Lord, I just give to you this mother and her spouse, and I give to you this child in the womb. We just ask your mercy. And I pray for all those who are having similar complications or problems in utero, for anyone struggling with infertility, anyone who's lost a child. I bring all these souls to you as I pray, Eternal Father. I offer you the body, blood, soul, and divinity of your dearly beloved Son, our Lord Jesus Christ.
12: In atonement for our sins and those of the whole world.
2: For the sake of his sorrowful passion.
12: Have mercy on us and on the whole world.
2: For the sake of his sorrowful passion.
12: Have mercy on us and on the whole world.
2: For the sake of his sorrowful passion.
12: Have mercy on us and on the whole world.
2: For the sake of his sorrowful passion.
12: Have mercy on us and on the whole world.
2: For the sake of his sorrowful passion.
12: Have mercy on us and on the whole world.
2: For the sake of his sorrowful passion.
12: Have mercy on us and on the whole world.
2: For the sake of his sorrowful passion.
12: Have mercy on us and on the whole world.
2: For the sake of his sorrowful passion.
12: Have mercy on us and on the whole world.
2: For the sake of his sorrowful passion.
12: Have mercy on us and on the whole world.
2: For the sake of his sorrowful passion.
12: Have mercy on us and on the whole world.
2: All right. Rose is in Wakefield, Mass, near the Boston area. Hi, Rose. Good afternoon.
17: Hi, Drew. Hi, Brooke.
12: Hi, Rose.
17: Brooke, I don't know if you remember me. I'm
12: your
17: Teddy's
12: son.
17: Mother.
12: Yes.
17: My son. And I don't know if you remember, I called in about myself too. I have stage 4 stomach cancer.
2: Oh,
17: and I'm at Mass General right now having treatment, and my son is down the hall having his treatment. I just felt so compelled to call in today and just to ask for God some mercy and for him to maybe look favorably down upon us. And the other thing too is my poor sister also got news that she might have a little something in her breast, and she's having a biopsy on Thursday. So I think that God gives the strongest the people that heaviest crosses. I don't know what this is about, but I feel more at peace than I ever have. And today when I had my appointment with my doctor, you know, she said the numbers all look good, and you know, but complete resolution is less than a 1% chance. And I said, have you met Jesus? I'm just going to throw it up to God.
2: Amen.
17: There will be a complete resolution. I just want to live to take care of my son, that he'll be cured and my sister's biopsy will be negative.
12: And it's his brain, right, Rose?
17: Yes, my son's brain. And I also want to throw a prayer out to Lucas, because I know that there's a mom in a similar situation as Teddy. And I remember him because he called about the same time. So I want to pray, and I want to pray for all these people in this Mass General ward with me.
2: You got it.
17: Having
12: you
17: some
12: are amazing.
17: Sort of treatment today. I don't know if I'm amazing or if just God has given me strength.
12: Your faith. Yes.
2: You hang in there, Rose. We're going to pray for you right now. And I love your trust and the depth of your prayer. There's a beautiful diary entry in St. Faustina's diary. It's 548. And the Lord says, your duty is to trust entirely in my mercy. I know you're doing that. And then he says to Faustina, my duty then is to give you all that you need. I make myself dependent upon your trust. If your trust is great, my generosity will be without limit. So, Lord, I stand on that promise. I know your generosity is without limit. Your mercy is unfathomable. And I give you this woman, and I give you all who carry the cross of cancer, all those who have children who are ill right now. And I ask that today be a day of abundant blessings, great favors, and just astounding miracles as I pray. Eternal Father, I offer you the body, blood, soul, and divinity of your dearly beloved Son, our Lord Jesus Christ.
12: In atonement for our sins and those of the whole world.
2: For the sake of his sorrowful passion.
12: Have mercy on us and on the whole world.
2: For the sake of his sorrowful passion.
12: Have mercy on us and on the whole world.
2: For the sake of his sorrowful passion.
12: Have mercy on us and on the whole world.
2: For the sake of his sorrowful passion.
12: Have mercy on us and on the whole world.
2: For the sake of his sorrowful passion.
12: Have mercy on us and on the whole world.
2: For the sake of his sorrowful passion.
12: Have mercy on us and on the whole world.
2: For the sake of his sorrowful passion.
12: Have mercy on us and on the whole world.
2: For the sake of his sorrowful passion.
12: Have mercy on us and on the whole world.
2: For the sake of his sorrowful passion.
12: Have mercy on us and on the whole world.
2: For the sake of his sorrowful passion.
12: Have mercy on us and on the whole world.
2: All right, Christina is praying with us in Albuquerque, New Mexico. Hi, Christina. Thanks for joining us.
18: Good afternoon. I have two quick intentions. My son moved to Florida a few years ago, turned to an unnatural living style, got involved in drugs, lost his car twice, lost his apartment, getting ready to get evicted. I just ask that he returns to our Lord as soon as possible. And also, I met a wonderful lady yesterday, Marquetta, whose son is incarcerated in Tennessee unjustly, and I pray for his speedy release.
2: Well, you hang in there. As a mother, I know you struggle with your son and all that he's going through. Your poor heart must be broken. But we will pray for you, for your son. I want to pray for all those who are incarcerated, all those who are falsely accused. And Nick Bishop, is it Dwayne? Why don't you open your mic?
13: Bishop Frank Dwayne, of formerly of the Diocese of Venice, passed away. And Father Rocky told us he was a great friend of Relevant Radio. So prayers for the repose of his soul.
2: So let's gather together. We'll pray for all those who've gone before us, all those in purgatory, for all these intentions. I'm looking at my call screen. I wish I could take every call right now, but we're up against the clock. And so I just entrust these souls to you who so patiently waited to get on. I know you know their needs. And everyone who's united with me in prayer, today, in your mercy, hear and be merciful to us. Eternal Father, we offer you the body, blood, soul, and divinity of your dearly beloved Son, our Lord Jesus Christ.
12: In atonement for our sins and those of the whole world.
2: For the sake of his sorrowful passion.
12: Have mercy on us and on the whole world.
2: For the sake of his sorrowful passion.
12: Have mercy on us and on the whole world.
2: For the sake of his sorrowful passion.
12: Have mercy on us and on the whole world.
2: For the sake of his sorrowful passion.
12: Have mercy on us and on the whole world.
2: For the sake of his sorrowful passion.
12: Have mercy on us and on the whole world.
2: For the sake of his sorrowful passion.
12: Have mercy on us and on the whole world.
2: For the sake of his sorrowful passion.
12: Have mercy on us and on the whole world.
2: For the sake of his sorrowful passion.
12: Have mercy on us and on the whole world.
2: For the sake of his sorrowful passion.
12: Have mercy on us and on the whole world.
2: For the sake of his sorrowful passion.
12: Have mercy on us and on the whole world.
2: Holy God, holy mighty one, holy immortal one.
12: Have mercy on us and on the whole world.
2: Holy God, holy mighty one, holy immortal one.
12: Have mercy on us and on the whole world.
2: Holy God, holy mighty one, holy immortal one.
12: Have mercy on us and on the whole world.
2: Eternal God, in whom mercy is endless, and the treasury of compassion inexhaustible, look kindly upon us and increase your mercy in us so that in difficult moments we may not despair nor become despondent, but with great confidence submit ourselves to your holy will, which is love and mercy itself. Jesus, I trust in you. Jesus, I trust in you. Jesus, I trust in you. Our Lady, Queen of Heaven,
12: pray for us.
2: Our Lady of Champion,
12: pray for us.
2: Mother of Mercy,
12: pray for us.
2: Our Lady of Guadalupe,
12: pray for us.
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2: Saint Joseph,
12: pray for us.
2: Saint Faustina,
12: pray for us.
2: Saint John Paul II,
12: pray for us.
2: Saint Peregrine,
12: pray for us.
2: Saint Gianna Mola,
12: Pray for us.
2: St. Gerard Magella.
12: Pray for us.
2: St. Jose Maria Escrivá.
12: Pray for us.
2: Blessed Michael Sapochko.
12: Pray for us.
2: And all you angels and saints.
12: Pray for us.
2: In the name of the Father, and of the Son, and of the Holy Spirit. Amen. Thank you so much for praying with me. Hey, do me a favor. When we come back, I want to talk about the power of prayer, and I want to hear from you. You know, today is the great feast of the Feast of Our Lady of the Holy Rosary. And I want to do something a little bit different today. I want to hear about your own rosary encounters. Have you ever had a prayer or novena that you prayed that was answered? Has that prayer brought you closer to Christ? Has it deepened your own prayer life or your walk with Christ? I love the prayer. I've had many answered prayers. My mother was a big advocate of the 54-day rosary novena, and she had many, many miracles in her life. You can give me a call right now. We'll talk about it on the other side, okay? And I'll share with you some pretty incredible stories, okay? The number to get in, 888-914-9149. What a great day to honor our Blessed Mother on this, the great feast of the Holy Rosary, and maybe to testify to the power of this incredible prayer for those who, you know, have real trouble praying it or you really maybe have fallen away from it, okay? 888-914-9149. I'll be right back.
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2: Hey, thanks for joining me. Today is the great feast of Our Lady of the Rosary, and I want to do something a little different with you today. I don't want to just talk about the Rosary. I want to hear what the Rosary has done in your life. You know, I've seen the fruit of prayer. I'm a man who believes in the power of prayer. I have seen miracles, right? I have seen statues weep tears and tears of blood. I've tasted those tears. I've been present in the jungles of Africa when the Virgin Mary has appeared, church-approved apparitions. I have been in the presence of mystics who have bilocated. I have seen the stigmata. God has blessed me in a special way so that I could communicate with you with real authority and say, look, God does exist. That miracles do happen, that prayers are answered. And I'm telling you, prayer is the most powerful thing you can do. And the Lord has given us in his mercy this great prayer of the rosary, right? He's given us this great prayer of the chaplet. These are prayers for our time. They really are. They're great, great. And my own family, before I ever discovered the chaplet, was always praying the rosary. And as I shared earlier in the show, my father, who struggled with compulsive gambling and alcoholism, was liberated because of the prayer of the rosary. It took years. But I am convinced it was the rosary and the intercession of the Mother of God that brought that about. And she is a powerful intercessor. Was there a prayer you prayed for years? And then you saw the fruit of it and suddenly was answered. Did you turn to the rosary? Maybe you were struggling with an illness. Maybe it was your marriage, right? Did you have a troubled marriage and you turned to the Mother of God and said, please, we need help. And you prayed and you prayed and that spouse came back. Tell me your story. I want to hear it. Okay. Call me now at 877-291-0123. Was it a wayward child? Maybe it was that son, that daughter. Maybe they were doing drugs or in a bad relationship or living some sort of disordered lifestyle. Did the rosary bring about a change? Maybe you can share that moment that you simply didn't know what else to do, so you picked up the beads. And maybe, you know, maybe somebody gave you the rosary at that moment, right? Maybe somebody said, here's a rosary, pray this. Maybe you hadn't prayed in decades and something drew you back. So that's what I want to hear today. I'm going to take a few calls. You can join me, 888-914-9149. I want to hear your rosary story. What happened? What did Our Lady do? You know, what did God do through those prayers and how did it change? It's the great feast of Our Lady of the Most Holy Rosary. The other thing we could talk about too, there's a special rosary that I love and I'll share that with you. It's a little bit different than your traditional rosary, but it's a way that if you struggle praying the rosary, you will love this prayer, okay? It's a great way to pray the rosary. It's something I kind of fell in love with. So if you say, oh my gosh, the rosary is so boring, Drew. It's so rote. It's so long. I can never get through it. My mind's distracted. I'll give you a secret, okay? But first, let me go to Portland, Oregon, and you can get in right now, 888-914-9149. Kristen, good afternoon. Thanks for joining us.
1: Hi, thank you so much. Can you hear me okay?
2: I can, yeah. I'd love to hear your story.
1: Great. So in March of 2020, COVID pandemic, I had a group of friends from St. Dominic's in San Francisco who wanted to start a daily rosary Zoom. And so I started praying that daily. Every evening we would gather. I moved to Portland, Oregon that summer. And after I decided I liked it, I was looking for a place to live. And in this time, I'm bringing to God in my rosary prayer, asking for Mary's intercession, specifically with finances. I only was working part-time because I had lost one of my jobs with COVID. And in this period, I had my sister's friend surprisingly offer for me to live in her house. It almost sounded too good to be true, but I did, in fact, get to move into her three-bedroom home by the river in Portland by myself for only a couple $100 a month to cover utilities because she just wanted me to house it and she liked my sister. And the day that I moved in July of 2020, next to the house at the end of the street in the bushes was a statue of Our Lady. And no one on that street that I know of was Catholic. This is in Portland, Oregon. We have on fire parishes, but it was not a Catholic neighborhood. I have no idea where the statue came from. And I just had to praise God and thank Mary. I saw her hand in it. She was blessing me for praying the rosary daily. And when I was praying for my finances, God could have increased my income or he could have decreased my expenses. Wow. So I had an amazing place to live, practically free. And I can count on one hand the number of days I've missed since that in 2020. Now I pray the rosary every day.
2: That's such a great way to put this too. You know, we all look at things through one perspective. Lord, you know, increase my finances, but your other prayer was better. You know, decrease my expenses. You know, God has ways of blessing us and answering our prayers in ways that we don't always expect. But I love the way you pray. What a wonderful testimony. Krista, thank you so much for joining us. I'm going to move along. We'll grab a few calls. I know this half hour is going to fly. We're talking about the power and the promises of the rosary today. And if you've ever had a rosary miracle in your life, let me know. I've seen financial blessings come through this. I've seen people liberated from addiction. A little bit earlier in the show today, in my very first hour, Dr. Ken Craycraft joined me. And he shared the story of struggling with alcoholism and how his wife prayed and how he, too, received, you know, complete freedom from this addiction. Maybe you had a financial blessing. Maybe you prayed for a spouse. Love to hear your stories. And coming up, I'll also share with you a secret, something that I found regarding the rosary that, you know, if you really want to dive into the power of the prayer, I'll share with you something that I think can really transform the way that you pray this prayer. But maybe the rosary healed your marriage, or maybe it helped you reconcile with someone else. Maybe it played a role in your own conversion or return to the faith. Maybe you pray for somebody who walked away from the faith. What happened there? We're going to talk all about it. Okay, feel free to join me. 888-914-9149. Up next is Christopher from Orlando, Florida.
0: Hey, Drew, how are you?
2: Yeah, I'm well. Thanks for calling.
0: Good. Hey, yeah, you know, you started talking, and all of a sudden, it just came back to me. About 3.5 years ago, my wife and I had become brand new grandparents for the very first time. Beautiful little baby boy. And our son and daughter-in-law, you know, we'd been very close to prior to that. And then all of a sudden, about a month and a half after the baby was born, we lived very close. We were only a few minutes away from each other. All of a sudden, our daughter-in-law just stopped talking to us, like completely cut any contact, which, of course, we were hyper confused why. You know, nothing had occurred. We hadn't had any issues, certainly not known to us. And then, lo and behold, we're in this horrible place where all of a sudden now our daughter-in-law isn't talking to us. We're barely seeing our new grandson. Our son is absolutely in this horrifically, you know, untenable position of trying to go between. He's not sure what he, you know, should be doing. Of course, he wants to be a great father, and he's a, you know, husband and all these things. And then at the same time, you know, he loves his family. So needless to say, my wife and I just started. We were so distraught. We just turned to the only thing we could, which was to the Lord and to Mary. And we were saying novenas. We were saying rosaries. We were just constantly just giving it to God. Because there was just nothing else we could do, right? That we couldn't force it to be better. We had tried to reach out, and we just were in an awful spot. That summer, this started in June, and that summer we had a pre-planned trip to Ireland. And my wife had heard about the Knock Shrine, where Mary had appeared 150 years ago. Mm-hmm. And all of a sudden, we made that part of the trip. We went out of our way. We went there. We said rosaries right at the spot where Mary had appeared. And we just kept doing it when we got back home. And lo and behold, on Christmas Eve morning that year, we get a call from our daughter-in-law and son that they would like to come over and talk with us. I couldn't write it. I could not write it better, right? I mean, it's so like awesome. Out of a Hollywood script. And literally, they came over, thing, we opened the door, and our daughter-in-law just embraced us in a massive, long embrace. We sat down. We talked for about an hour. She apologized profusely. Wow. You know, it turns out she had been going through horrific postpartum, but there were other things at play, all of which she said, this was all me. And from that day forward, it has been 3.5 years since that day, and she has not ever once had anything but love for us. It was amazing. There was a moment where we were so distraught and in despair. We thought we would never have a normal family life again, and it has turned out to be amazing.
2: And that's such... No, go ahead, Chris. Please finish. Please.
0: No. I was just going to say, and we owe it all to God. We know full well that all of it was an absolute miracle, and I don't even think it's any chance that it happened, random chance that it happened on Christmas Eve. I think God was like, hold my beer. I'm going to show you how it's done.
2: What a great way of putting it. I love it. You speak to so many parents right now who maybe are in very similar situations. And one of the things, and I say this almost ad nauseum, but I really do, when a parent prays for the conversion of their children, I know it might seem like your prayers are going into the ether. They're not. I'm telling you, they're going before the throne of God. We may not see it, but God is at work. Keep praying. Keep sacrificing, okay? And you'll be calling me next time I open the phones about the conversion of your own child or the return of that loved one back to the faith. We don't know how God works, but this is a prayer I know he answers. He made that promise to St. Faustina through the chaplet. The rosary, we've seen it time and time again. And God is a way of really letting you know also that he heard those prayers. I mean, Christmas Eve, Christopher's testimony here is just incredible. What a Christmas present for these parents and for this family. I love it. Let me take a short break because I'm up against the clock. When I come back, I'll jump right back in the phones and I will tell you a secret that I have discovered. It's not really a secret, but it's something that will really help you if you find the rosary boring, long, rote, your mind wanders, it's hard to stay focused. You want to pray it, but you just can't get through it. I'll tell you something you may want to try. All right? That's coming right up. Stay with me.
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3: God created something in the family dynamic and the raising of children that is a beautiful picture. 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And if we can put forward that message and help people see it and live it as an example to the culture around us, I think it goes a long way.
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5: Hi, this is Archbishop Joseph Nauman of the Archdiocese of Kansas City in Kansas. Let us pray. Remember, O most gracious Virgin Mary, that never was it known that anyone who fled to thy protection, implored thy help, or sought thy intercession was left unaided. Inspired by this confidence, I fly unto thee, O Virgin of Virgins, my Mother. To thee do I come, before thee I stand sinful and sorrowful. O Mother of the Word incarnate, despise not my petitions, but in thy mercy, hear and answer me. Amen.
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2: Hey, well, thanks for calling. Thanks for your patience. Thanks for allowing me to spend part of my afternoon with you. And what a great day to spend time together, right? The great feast of Our Lady of the Rosary. And I'm interested in your stories. Maybe you've told them often. Maybe there was some impossible intention you had. I think these stories really help to testify to God's great mercy and to the power and the efficacy of prayer. Maybe your child came home or your marriage survived or the diagnosis changed or the addiction was broken or the conversion you prayed for years to see actually manifested. Or maybe the miracle wasn't the storm disappeared. Maybe the miracle was that somehow God gave you a new perspective or gave you the grace to walk through it. What happened when you picked up those beads and began to pray? You can join me anytime. You know that. 888-914-9149. Before I jump back in the phones, let me just share with you a quick little secret that if you find the rosary to be very rote, very long, very boring, very distracting. Like, I'll pray it in the middle of the night. If I wake up for some reason, I'll either pray by

0: the heart. You know, it's not in vain or empty or shallow words. It's not in repetition. It's not in quantity or how many Hail Marys we bank. It really comes from deep within your heart, from within your soul, you know, communicating with God with every ounce of your being. And if you've ever struggled to pray the rosary, you know that it's powerful. There's many promises Our Lady gave to it, and you find it repetitive. Here's something I would recommend you do. There is a little prayer book app, and it's called the Scriptural Rosary. I don't know if you ever found it. You go online, you can find this prayer. This is a game changer because it's not like you're repeating one Hail Mary after the other. You know, you go halfway through the decade, and you're like, oh, how many did I just pray? Or, you know, you're thinking about something else. It doesn't mean your prayer's bad. It just means your mind wandered, right? But if you really want to focus, get this book. And the idea is so simple. With every single Hail Mary that you pray on those beads, there's a scripture verse. So if you're going through the, you know, the Annunciation, you know, one of the lines will be right out of scripture, you know. And the angel, you know, Gabriel appeared to Mary and, you know, hail, favored one. And then you pray the Hail Mary. It might be, you know, may be done unto me according to your word in Luke 1:28, right? And then you pray the Hail Mary on that. It goes through the joyful, goes through the sorrowful. It goes through all these mysteries. I mean, the Passion is such a beautiful way to meditate on our Lord's Passion, one Hail Mary at a time. And it doesn't take much longer, but you're getting scripture and rosary at the same time. It's called the Scriptural Rosary. It's a little book. It sticks in, it fits in your pocketbook. Yeah, we should give it away as a premium here one day, Nick. That's a great one for our colleague Maddie here. I should remind you, because this is a game-changing little prayer, especially if you love the rosary. Anyway, that's just a little side note for me. Let me grab a few more of your calls. Cindy's in Chicago. Cindy, good afternoon.
1: Good afternoon. I was just prompted to call in with this to encourage any who have, all of those who have children, loved ones away from the church. So I was raised Catholic, but fell away. I was ignorant of the faith. Thanks to Relevant Radio, I came back. During the time away, I was very anti-Catholic and called my mother purposely when she was praying the rosary with Mother Angelica to interrupt her. And then I came back to the church and started praying the rosary. And years later, my one brother was having a really difficult time, and he really needed an apartment. So I did a 54-day rosary novena with Mother Angelica on YouTube and my mom now in purgatory or heaven. And my brother got his apartment on Mother Angelica's birthday.
0: Oh, wow. No coincidence with God, right? And I love the fact you brought up the 54-day rosary novena. My mother would pray that rosary novena over and over again. And it is powerful. You know, she always would say to me, Drew, it's never known to fail. And she would pray that, for, again, like I said before, for my father. And I love that. For those who don't know the 54-day rosary novena, Sid, do you want to explain how it works? You know, 27 in petition, 27 in Thanksgiving. Why don't you explain it?
1: Yeah, it's 27 days of petition, 27 days of Thanksgiving, and it's a rotation of all the mysteries. Different mysteries.
0: It's probably a little bit longer, right? Because John Paul II added the luminous mysteries. I often feel guilty just doing 54 days.
1: I get confused on to add those in or not, but God knows, and it's beautiful. But I'm still waiting for answers on other ones, but it really does. The rosary.
0: What a great testament. Hey, thank you for calling. And you know, God's not about numbers. At least that's how I view him. Everybody looks at this a little bit differently. He's about the heart, right? Say you pray 27, you pay 54-day rosary novena. I think that's going to be honored. If you want to throw those luminous mysteries in, do that as well. I mean, Father Rocky does all four of them. I can extend your rosary you know, a little bit longer. Helen in Gainesville, Virginia. Thanks for dialing in. Good afternoon.
2: Hi, good afternoon. I have a grandson that brought our whole family to our knees in a good way. We had fallen away from the church, and it pretty much shocked us that my daughter had gotten pregnant and not being married. Mm-hmm. And we ended up getting him baptized, and I found the way to adoration. I could not listen to the radio, so I found an 1160 relevant or Ave Maria radio. Mm. So I picked up my rosary beads, I rode my bike to adoration, and I prayed for 5 years for what God's will be done if they were to get married. They did get married.
0: Wow, that's fantastic.
2: Now my son-in-law is joining the church. He's going to the religious ed

0: boxes this year.
1: It's so great.
0: So it's the biggest miracle. And my husband and I have started for 4 years saying it together every morning, the rosary.
1: Wow.
0: So,
1: that's
0: boy,
1: beautiful.
0: When you pray for your family.
1: Yeah. Well, let me commend you, if I could. 5 years is not a short run. I mean, that takes a lot of faith, a lot of fortitude, a lot of endurance. But you saw the fruit of prayer, and you're an inspiration to a lot of people who are saying, I've been praying the rosary, I've been praying the chaplet, I've been praying, I'm not seeing the fruit of it. I just say, don't give up. Prayer's never, ever wasted. Helen, thank you so much for calling. It's such a great testimony. I'm so happy for you and for your family. Lonnie's in Providence, Rhode Island. Lonnie, good afternoon.
2: Hi, good afternoon, Drew.
1: Hey,
2: mine is a practical miracle, I think.
1: Right.
2: When I was a boy, I was probably 10 or 11 years old. And my I lived through Katrina, and we had gotten home, and our home was still there, thankfully. And but the power was out, and it was, you know, it's August in Louisiana, and my mom encouraged us all to pray the rosary as a family, and we did. And no sooner did we make our final sign of the cross than all the power came on, like flipping on a light switch. And I, to this day, I can't explain it.
1: Yeah, it's not a coincidence. That's a God incident.
2: But
1: I love
2: it. I've never forgotten.
1: Great stuff, Lonnie. Lonnie, thank you very much. I appreciate the call. I have a few minutes left. Let me grab another call or two. Steve is in Massachusetts. Steve, good afternoon.
3: Hey, guys. Thank you for everything you do for us.
1: Mine
3: is about my son, Evan, my youngest boy. He was strongly against the church forever and ever and ever. And I prayed so much. And today he believes. He doesn't go to church, but he believes strong. And he prays himself. And I thank Mother Mary for that. Thank you very much.
1: God bless you. Thanks, Steve, for calling. You know, let me just, before I take another call, just share with you. You know, there are promises associated with the rosary, and you've heard the fruit of this prayer already. There's 15 promises to those who recite the rosary, and it's not fantasy. Prayer works. Prayer changes things. Our Lady gave many promises to those who will say this prayer. And one of the things she said, to all who pray the rosary devoutly, she will give special protection and graces. And she says that the prayer will be a very powerful armor against hell. And I love this because she says it will destroy vice, it will deliver from sin, and it will dispel heresy. So you're praying for somebody who is struggling with, you know, an addiction, some sort of vice, pornography, some sort of other, you know, proclivity, if you will. The rosary destroys vice, it delivers from sin, it dispels heresy. If you're involved in a work, right? And you, it's for the good. Our Lady says it will make virtue and good works flourish. When you pray this, it will make those good works flourish, and it will obtain for the souls, you know, who it's prayed for, and you're hearing this right now, abundant divine mercies. It will draw hearts of men from the love of the world and its vanities. It'll lift them up to things that are eternal. That's what this journey called life is all about, right? We're making our way to our eternal home. It's what this is all about. Pray for your kids. Pray for your spouse. Pray for yourself. You know, I really do believe that our Lady intercedes in such a powerful, powerful way for those who pray this prayer and who pray the chaplet. You know, simple prayer works miracles. Prayer from your heart, as I said just a moment ago, it has the power to possess a potent force that starts a chain reaction for good that's more powerful than anything you could ever imagine. I don't think I have time for more calls. I have a minute or two left, and my apologies to everybody that's on hold, but I'm very grateful that you called and shared your testimonies. I know we could talk for 3 hours on this, but if you want to pray the rosary, Father Rocky prays tonight at 7 Central. You can join him tonight with your family. I think it's a great way to go ahead and to pray. And just pick up this prayer, and even if you just do one decade, right? Say you don't get through all five. That's okay. It's to me not about volume, right? It's about prayer from the heart. Start with one, go to two, go to three. I remember praying one rosary a day, and then I started two and three. There was a time I was up to four rosaries a day. You think, how do you do that? Well, it takes a lot of time. I'm not so good anymore. I don't get four in every day. That's for sure. But prayer changes things. Don't forget the scriptural rosary as well. Stay with me. We'll change gears totally when I come back, okay? You're having any dental issues, stay with me. This is going to be a, Wow, an interesting conversation.
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6: Let's go to Julie in Minneapolis. Hi, Julie.
7: Hi, Patrick. Thank you for taking my call, and thank you for everything that you do. Very, very helpful. I wanted to share that a while ago, I don't remember, you probably repeated this many times, but, you know, there's a lot of parents that call in and say that their kids are away from the church, and you mentioned praying for a Philip in their life. And I really took that seriously and did a lot of adoration for my son-in-law. He came to us about 2 years ago and said that he would like to become Catholic. And then I asked him why. And he said, well, he had this experience that he was working out and he thought he heard the voice of his friend who had died as a teenager. And he said, I stopped working out, looked back, and he goes, I can't explain it, but I had this overwhelming feeling from God that it was okay that he was not here, that he was there, that he died, but it was okay. So he had this kind of conversion. And then I still was kind of not believing that he would do this. So I was still, you know, like doing a lot of adoration and praying. And one day I was at adoration and he ended up texting me while I was at adoration.
6: While you were at adoration, he had no idea that that's where you were, did he?
7: No, he had no idea. Yeah. No. And it said, I don't know if Abby told you, but we found a church and I'm really excited and I'm meeting with the priest today to talk about coming into the church and getting my sacraments. I mean, like an adoration. And I was just like, I just got like the chills and I was just like, oh, back on my knees. Thank you, God, for doing this.
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14: 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And you hear about leaky guts, but people don't seem to understand about leaky gums. And we're finding more and more oral bacteria that should just be in the mouth are coming up in distal sites.
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1: Yeah, that was Dennis James Guldnick on leaky gums. Dr. Sean O'Mara joins me, as you know, just about every first Wednesday or so, somewhere in that ballpark. And I always love to give you a look at health through his eyes. He's been a physician to the president's cabinet. He's been involved in executive health. He's been very prominent on YouTube. In fact, last week, he was just on the Megyn Kelly show, and he's in demand. So it's always great to have him with us here at the network, and especially on the Drew Mariani Show. So if you want to get in today, you know the number. Put it in your speed dial. It's 888-914-9149. We're going to talk about something a little different, right? I want to talk about your dental health, right? Your dental hygiene. Because I'm sure you brush your teeth. I hope you floss. At least you know you should. But do you, and let me ask you this question. Do your gums bleed when you floss or when you brush? And do you ever stop and wonder whether something's happening in your mouth that could be affecting the rest of your body? You ever notice you're not feeling so great, or maybe there's inflammation in your gums are swelling too? Researchers right now are learning more about this incredible connection between gum disease, between inflammation, and cardiovascular health, and even diabetes. So there's a popular term for this phenomenon, and I was reading about it earlier today. It's called leaky gum syndrome. Yuck, right? Not a very attractive term, right? Leaky gum syndrome. So what's it mean? What should you be doing about it? We're going to dive into that, and we'll take your questions too. 888-914-9149. Dr. Sean O'Mara is, as I said, a frequent contributor here, and it's good to have him back. Doctor, good afternoon.
16: Hey, Dean. Great to be back with you, Drew. Super excited. This is a great topic. I'm excited to be able to talk about this problem because it's a lot more serious than people think about, really, Drew. Yeah. You nailed on the head with this topic.
1: So let's begin with it. Let's talk. You know, the term is kind of gross. Leaky gum syndrome. Is that an actual medical condition? Is this simply a useful way of describing what's going on with an unhealthy gum barrier? I mean, walk us through this. What is leaky gum syndrome?
16: Yeah. So what happens is the gums, a better way of describing it, if I was to name this, would be probably porous vascular tissue in the gums. So by porous, meaning there are these holes in the tissue that leak and allow things from inside that mouth that shouldn't get into your bloodstream to enter your bloodstream. And this is a problem because our mouths are a lot more pathogenic and a lot more diseased than most people understand. There truly is a lot of pathogens within the human mouth. I'm a ER physician and worked decades in emergency rooms. And when a human would bite somebody, we'd be more worried about the pathogens of a human bite than a wild animal because of the bad microbes that are resident within people because of our poor diets. We eat a lot of sugars and carbohydrates the wild animals don't eat. It feeds pathogenicity. And then these pathogens cause inflammation in the gut, in the gums. And when the inflammation happens in those gums, the blood vessels swell and they become porous. And then these toxins and little pieces of bacteria start going in. And you brought up the gums that bleed. But what people need to understand when your gums are bleeding like that bad toxins and bacteria start going into your bloodstream. And we see this contributing and associated with dementia, heart attacks, strokes, diabetes, and then inflammation systemically throughout the body. So that's where it's beginning in many, many instances, right in your mouth. And so we can, that's the basic problem. We can discuss some really good, important solutions that you should be doing that go far beyond just flossing.
1: Yeah, there's a number of people who struggle, I am sure, with gingivitis. As it progresses, it can turn into periodontal disease, and that is a real problem for, I'm sure, a lot of people. When you develop periodontal disease, bacteria accumulate beneath the gum line, and then your immune system responds. And, you know, one of the big problems, and I've had guests on the air talk to me about inflammation being the root of a lot of these ailments some people have. Explain a little bit about the connection between periodontal disease and then this cascading series of other events that impact your health in a negative way.
16: Yeah. So there, besides inflamed gums and bleeding gums, you get these periodontal pockets, deep pockets sometimes referred to. And there's some people listening right now that have heard that coming from their dentist. But what happens is pathogens get in these deep pockets, start living around in the tissues. And one particular organism, a bacteria called Porphyromonas gingivalis, or P. gingivalis, gingivalis for gingiva tissue, this microbe literally starts dissolving your gums. And so, you know, I remember, Yeah, I was probably in my 30s, and they were telling me my gums were starting to recede. Maybe I was in my 40s. And they've all reversed now. I don't have that anymore. I don't have that as an issue. But, you know, it would be helpful for people to understand why those gums are eroding, you know, as pathogens eating them up. And sometimes, you know, people, if they understand that mechanism, will change their lifestyle. So these microbes get in there, and they start decreasing and destroying tissue. And then it spreads systemically throughout the body. And there's a connection, a strong similarity between leaky gums and leaky gut. So we've talked about leaky gut in the past, and it's also induced through the same mechanism. These bad pathogenic microbes start deteriorating the walls of the gut that line your gastrointestinal tract, the same way that they start attacking the walls of tissue within your gums. And so there's this common pathway. You mentioned it, you nailed it. It's inflammation. And the third trifecta that goes with leaky gums and leaky guts is leaky vessels. And so your vessels can become inflamed all over your body, particularly in your legs. And I want men and women in their 50s and 60s, and maybe even your 40s, start looking down your legs and take your forefinger and press on your shin bone and see if it causes a little indentation. And that's from edema, where leaky vessels from inflammation, water, fluid, starts passing through those vessels and goes into your third space where it doesn't belong. And you get these edematous legs, and you see this in grandmas and grandpas everywhere, these swollen, puffy legs. And so it starts right now at your age with inflammation in your gums, your gut, and you got to clean up your diet because that's a major contribution. But that's the big picture, what's going on. And what's happening in your mouth is a reflection of what's happening throughout all your body through inflammation.
1: My guest today, Dr. Sean O'Mara, will take a few of your calls for him too. 888-914-9149, 888-914-9149. Let me jump over to Marcella very quickly. Marcella, good afternoon. Or Marcella, forgive me. Hi, Marcella.
17: Hello?
1: Hi, yeah, you're on the air. Go right ahead.
17: Oh, thank you so much. I want to ask a question of Dr. O'Mara. I have I'm in the Antelope Valley, and I caught COVID, and I was given a prescription by the doctor to take, but I'm against, like, all the COVID medications and stuff. And I was wondering, is there any natural remedy that you can take?
16: I missed, Marcella, what the prescription was for. What was that medicine?
17: I don't have a prescription for me. It's something like Paxlovid or something like that. I don't remember.
1: I didn't make that either. Did you make that?
16: I have a hard time hearing that call. But one thing I will say to Marcella and to anybody listening, you know, if you get a prescription from a physician, a recommendation, the default presumption is to take that medicine, and until you can discuss with them whether there's some natural alternatives. Marcella's right. Oftentimes, there are natural alternatives that you can try. And some of the advantages to natural sources of medicine is there oftentimes are fewer side effects. Not always, but generally, they come with less side effects. So you can jump into Google and AI and ask AI for studies that show natural alternatives to a prescription that you're given, and then go have an informed conversation with your doctor and see if that could be something you could give a try.
1: Dr. Mara, I think she was saying Paxlovid was the medication she was referring to.
16: Oh, I didn't hear. So there are some natural alternatives to that, and it's in a category of medicines where that you can get these alternatives. But again, back to my point about discussing it with your physician, because it's not a good idea that if you've been diagnosed and provided a prescription to do it right on your own. I think it's really good advice, again, for Marcella and other people to have that conversation with their prescriber and let them be a part of that decision.
1: All right. Hey, Marcella, thank you very much. We'll go back. We'll take a few more calls in a quick second. 888-914-9149 if you are just tuning in. Dr. Sean O'Mara is here. We're talking about oral systemic connection, the growing body of research that's showing that the health of your gums, your mouth, may actually be connected to what's happening elsewhere in your body. And you may have never made this connection. Well, do my gums and my teeth and my dental hygiene have to do with, you know, with my health, my heart? You know, oral bacteria can enter the bloodstream. So we want to take a look at some of the latest research and what you need to know. How do you reverse these things? Are you struggling with bleeding gums right now? Do you have diabetes? What about cardiovascular disease? In fact, let's talk cardiovascular disease, Doctor, if you could for a moment here, because scientists have found a significant association between periodontal disease and heart disease, and they've even demonstrated the biological plausibility of periodontal bacteria entering the bloodstream and then, you know, of course, triggering these inflammatory responses. And of course, there's diabetes as well. Maybe walk us through that.
16: Yeah. So this has been demonstrated in studies, and we use a combination of association where we find that certain microbes have been associated with atherosclerotic cardiovascular disease, which includes heart attacks and strokes, and then also small vessel ischemia, which leads to declining blood flow, oftentimes to the brain and contributing to dementia. And then what we see happening is you take those particular microbes, and they use an animal model to show causation. So they introduce those bacteria that they find in the mouth into a rodent model, and then ends up causing disease. And so one of the disease models and mechanisms have been shown to cause visceral fat and heart fat and fatty liver disease. And the long-term sequelae of that is heart attacks, increased coronary events, strokes, and dementia. So the reason they don't prove causation in humans is it would be unethical to take those pathogenic microbes and then put them inside a human being. You wouldn't get that model approved, that study designed by an institutional review board that overlooks studies on human beings. But we see very conclusive data with causation in animal studies. And it's unfortunate for the animals that are being studied that this happens, but it does establish very good science. So we see that you really need to be taking care of your teeth better. So, you know, people will brush and they floss, but I want you to think about flossing. If your gums are bleeding, you're in many ways just that mechanism. You're causing some disruption. So what do you do? I mean, you could actually be inducing a bacteremia, which is where bacteria gets in your gums just from flossing your teeth. And people that get dental cleaning oftentimes have to take an antibiotic if they have an implantable or orthopedic device, because it can cause an infection in their joint. So here's what you do. You get some fermented brine, some fermented food, kimchi, which we have talked so much about. The liquid portion of the kimchi and fermented vegetables is called brine. You put it in your mouth when you're flossing, okay? So now when you're perturbing that skin and causing some disruption, you're putting in almost the equivalent of an antibiotic, but it's not really an antibiotic. It's a probiotic, and they're good beneficial microbes. And they make it very difficult for a bacteremia to happen, for pathogenicity, because these bacteria compete with one another. So let's fill the schoolyard with a bunch of good school kids instead of the one bully. So put in a bunch of good bacteria into your mouth. And so I tell all my clients who work with me, I tell them to floss their teeth, but to make sure to floss their teeth with a combination, a little mixture of fermented vegetable brine and a little unpasteurized apple cider vinegar, which has some living microbes, and also very beneficial metabolites. And let me just say this to the audience. Wait till you see how much better your mouth feels when you floss and you brush your teeth, and then you have that brine go in there. It's almost like it gets massaged. It feels wonderful what happens. So give it a try. It's very cheap, and you'll quickly notice a much cleaner mouth. My clients really loved when they started adopting this as a practice.
1: All right, my guest, Dr. Sean O'Mara. We'll go back to the phones. Carol's in Henderson, Nevada. Hi, Carol. Good afternoon.
18: Hi. My dentist recently suggested I get this laser treatment for the pockets, and I wondered how effective that is, or maybe just using the brine will be just as good.
16: I would give the brine a try. Listen, fall in love with fermented foods. You don't need a lot of these, Carol. You just need to, you know, have better dental care for your mouth by adding in a little bit of this, you know, fermented brine from various different fermented vegetables, and maybe, you know, a little kefir, kefir, and a little yogurt. These also have beneficial microbes. And try that. I floss my teeth probably about, I'm a bit maybe obsessive, but I do about 3 to 4 times, more like 4 to 5 times a day. And at least do it a couple times, you know, morning and night, and give it a try. And I bet you it will grow on you. And then watch and see if your deep pockets also go away, because mine sure did. My receding gums and my deep pockets all went away. And I routinely hear from my clients, too. They don't need to have gum transplants and the treatments if they use this natural strategy. So give it a try and see if it works. I highly recommend it.
1: All right. Thank you. Thanks, Carol. Appreciate it. Dee Dee is in Phoenix, Arizona. Dee Dee, good afternoon.
19: Good afternoon. Dr. O'Mara, is peroxide an effective oral rinse?
16: It is, but one of the problems with it is it's so effective that it tends to be a bit too antimicrobial, and it can damage some of the beneficial microbes. So there are some really beneficial microbes that are inside of your mouth that help to the body, beginning in the mouth, to convert nitrates into nitrites. And these nitrites are important because then they end up being converted by other microbes in our body in other locations to nitric oxide. So here's the interesting thing. When you take hydrogen peroxide or Listerine, any kind of a disinfectant that's antimicrobial, you see about 20 minutes, 15 to 20 minutes after doing a mouth rinse like that, a rise in the blood pressure because you're damaged the mechanism, the pathway to create nitric oxide, which regulates your blood pressure. And so it's a little bit too universal. It wipes out the good with the bad. So why not just put in the good? You know, just put in microbes from fermented foods. You know, I'm going to be honest, everybody. All my kids and mom and dad's breath got way fresher when we started eating fermented foods. We used to have this thing called poozy breath. It's just a bad smell for breath. But nobody says it anymore, yeah. You know, because we were eating these fermented foods and the bad malodorous microbes went away. So give it a try rather than using medication, breath fresheners, things like that. Give natural fermented foods and fermented brine a little try, and I think your breath will be much fresher, and your mouth and your body will thank you for it.
1: All right. Thank you very much for your call. You know, this whole, you know, you brush your teeth and you floss and then you brush and then you want people to kind of swish with the brine, you're saying? Won't your breath smell afterwards? Shouldn't you, how do you freshen your breath afterwards?
16: Well, you know, the truth is that maybe kimchi might be a little bit of a fermented food that lingers a little bit. But what I do is, and I tell clients to do the same thing, is if you're going to have one of them that's a little bit strong and spicy like kimchi, that to finish it with a little rinse, I use my favorite is 12 ounces of water with about a teaspoon and a half of organic, non-pasteurized, unpasteurized apple cider vinegar. It's very dilute. Don't put full-strength vinegar in your mouth. But it's a little bit of a rinse, and we'll get rid of the spice that might be a little bit of a detraction to people. But once you put those ferments in you, the better mechanism that's happening is it gets rid of microbes that cause bad breath. You got bad breath because you got bad bacteria. It's not really food in your mouth that's causing that odor. It's malodorous pathogenic microbes. So when you put beneficial microbes in, it gets rid of that bad odor, and your breath will actually be a lot fresher and nicer with ferments in your mouth. But the kimchi spice can be a little strong. You can detect it in people's breath. So a little diluted apple cider vinegar will do the trick.
1: We're talking oral hygiene today, and I've come across something that I heard recently is really, really good for your oral hygiene, if we can get into that too. But let me do this. Let me take another call or two for you, and we'll take a break, and I'll share with you what I recently stumbled upon. I'd love your insight on it. But Paula is listening to us in Sherman Oaks, California. Hi, Paula. Good afternoon.
20: Hi.
1: Hi, Paula. Go right ahead, please.
16: Hi, Paula.
20: Well, I use a water pick, and I love it. It gets out so much. What do you think?
16: Yeah. No, I think water picks are fine. I actually use one too, Paula. And they use a water pulsation, so it adds a little bit of a pressure-delivered water system. You're going to build up to it, so be careful. Some people get started right at a high level and blast too much, and that can cause a little trauma in there. But start at a lower number, work up. Water picks, water flossing devices are useful for removing debris. And please, please, please do not go to bed without flossing and brushing your teeth. But flossing is really important so you don't have, food debris in there feeding these pathogenic microbes that end up causing, more inflammation and more disease. So water pick is a really nice way of, so I use a combination of dental floss with a natural tea tree oil rather than petroleum wax or something that's more chemical, and then I use non-chlorinated water for my water pick. So I get like spring water, natural spring water near me, and that's rather than putting chlorine into my mouth, which is a very strong antiseptic and will kill off your beneficial microbes. You just want neutral water and beneficial microbes, and that's the formula. But yeah, good idea to use a water pick. I use one myself.
1: I love it. Well, let me do this. I'm going to take a short pause. Maria in San Diego and everyone else, I'll take your calls. We're taking a look at oral hygiene. If you want to join us, good time to get in. The number's 888-914-9149. We're talking with Dr. Sean O'Mara about the connection to, those swollen, bleeding gums, periodontal disease and so much more, and how it can affect everything from your heart to diabetes to inflammation to so many other things. There's some natural and alternative things that I've recently found online, something I put in my coffee now, that they say is great for your mouth, for your oral hygiene. I'll fill you in on that when we come back, and we'll explore it also with Dr. O'Mara. Don't go away.
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1: Hey, thank you for tuning in. Thanks for joining me. If you are just getting plugged in, we're taking a look at something that I think affects a lot of Americans. You might have heard the term leaky gut. That's a condition where holes develop in your intestinal lining. That gut lining normally keeps bad stuff out of your bloodstream, sends it down the line to be expelled. But when you develop leaky gut, those holes will let the bad stuff in that can develop in all kinds of issues like celiac disease and inflammatory bowel syndrome and diabetes and chronic kidney dysfunction, even cancer and heart disease, they say. So I know you probably heard about that, but have you ever thought about this? Leaky gums. Yes, I'm talking about your mouth. Those gums in your mouth, very similar to the gut lining, and they're designed to keep, you know, all that bacteria out of your bloodstream. And a lot of people are having issues right now with their oral health beyond cavities. And that includes gingivitis and gum disease and mouth sores and deep pockets and receding gums and so much more. And those are all possible entry points for that bacteria to get into your bloodstream. So now you might think that, you shouldn't be concerned. I think you should. There's been a lot of research that's been done on this. And this can lead to a whole lot of other things, from cardiovascular disease to a litany of other health problems. Dr. Sean O'Mara is joining me today to talk about this. He's a physician. He was on Megyn Kelly a little bit earlier. I don't know what he was talking to her about, but he's been a physician to the cabinet. He's put them on that sauerkraut diet. You might have read the Wall Street Journal article. And he's here for you today. We're really lucky to be able to tap into his expertise. And let's just jump right into the phones, and I'll share with you something I discovered that I put in my coffee that they claim is good for your mouth. But I like what Maria is asking, because I've heard a lot about this recently, too. She's calling from San Diego, California. Maria, good afternoon.
23: Good afternoon, fellas. I hope you're all doing well.
1: Yeah, we're doing great. Thanks.
23: Great. Excellent. Yes. So, doctor, I wanted to know about oil pulling, more specifically about oil, coconut oil pulling. I heard it helps with deep pockets and prevention and even reversing, gingivitis. And if, you know, I heard you have to like swish it around your mouth for 20 minutes, but I'm thinking what you just said about the seaweed, the fermented seaweed, we could do that as well with the coconut oil, is just swish it around for a little bit and then floss with our coconut oil. What do you think about that?
16: Yes. So Ayurvedic medicine uses that as a technique, and so does Eastern medicine. And now it's catching on in America, Western culture. So what Maria is talking about is that taking like a spoonful of coconut oil, letting it melt in your mouth, and swishing around. Now, coconut oil, it gets absorbed. And so it's soothing and it's anti-inflammatory. And it does have some antimicrobial characteristics too. So it helps to eliminate some of the bad pathogens that you have in there. However, you can do it with other sources of oils as well, fat, desaturated fats. So you can also do ghee, and you can also use, which is high in omega-3s, particularly if you get a grass-fed ghee. So then you get some added nutrient value that you don't have in coconut oil. So ghee is a little, more expensive than coconut oil. My preference is for the ghee, a good grass-fed, really rich yellow one. And by the way, reach in the back and get one that's not around a lot of light. And make sure you store your ghee in a dark cabinet, because lighting is harmful to these delicate nutrients that are present in that. But you do it the same way with coconut oil. Get a teaspoon of ghee, swish it around, add some fermented brine to it. And you can also add a little bit of pink Himalayan salt or Redmond's real salt, which are heavily mineralized. And these minerals, when they get added in that manner, help to remineralize your dental enamel in your teeth.
1: Wow.
16: So it can be very beneficial if you happen to have early caries, dental cavities. So salt, good mineral-rich, like pink Himalayan salt, ghee or coconut oil, and fermented brine is the bomb. Boy, that is what you should be doing in your mouth right around the time you're flossing, and you'll have great results.
1: Yeah, it's coconut oil. I've been hearing a lot about coconut oil, too. Some people put it in their coffee in the morning. I mean, what does that do for you? I would think it's highly caloric, but why would coconut oil be good?
16: Well, it's a practice that it really started. It's present from the Sherpas that drink coffee and tea with yak butter, and it gives them extra energy. Provides ketone bodies, which are a source of energy and help them climb the mountains, carry things for packing trips and stuff up the Himalayas. And so it's bulletproof coffee is something you can Google. It's popularized by Dave Asprey, biohacker. And you can add coconut oil. You can add butter to your coffee in the morning. It provides a healthy fat that actually increases the ability to absorb the nutrients that are in coffee. And coffee is actually very nutritious, flavanols and these compounds that are beneficial to help reduce, it's been shown in studies, the incidence of heart attacks and strokes. About, believe it or not, it's pretty excessive, four to five cups of coffee a day, 2 to 3 cups of green tea, really have the most benefit in reducing heart attacks and strokes. And also dementia. So drink it with some coffee. On your fasting days, though, when you fast, and I hope you're fasting as a Catholic, don't add the butter, because it's calories, and you just want to drink black coffee or plain green tea or black tea, but no calories when you fast, because that will diminish the benefits, the biological benefits of fasting, where you don't eat calories. And it will probably degrade your spiritual benefits too, because, fasting is meant to be in a fast state where we're not really cheating. Try to do a nice pure fast, just water and coffee, and you'll get better returns.
1: I'll tell you what I've saw recently, and I've started putting this in my coffee. clove. And maybe you can speak to clove. I don't know if you're aware of it, but they say it's surprisingly useful for oral care. There's a compound in cloves called eugenol, and it's an antimicrobial, and it's an anti-inflammatory and an antioxidant, and it has, I guess, mild anesthetic type of property. So if you have a toothache, clove oil, they say you bite that, it's great for you. Or if you have bacteria or plaque or gum inflammation, any of those types, and bad breath too, surprisingly, they make the claim that it's good for. What do you know about clove? And what this video I saw said is, you know, you either crush it with like a spoon, you know, you break it up so the oil comes out, or, you know, you grind it somehow and you put it in with your coffee. But when you put it in, how you put it in, there's more to it. But what do you know about eugenol and clove and the impact it may have?
16: Yeah, well, it's highly effective. It's remarkable. It's analgesic properties and it's antiseptic properties. However, I will qualify it a little bit and say you need to treat it as a bit of a medicine. So sometimes people can take too much of it and too regular. So I would say just use it on occasion, not large quantities of it, because it does have a fair amount of strength to it. But it's really powerful stuff. And, you know, there are just amazing natural. That's why I'm an integrative physician. I practice both natural medicine and conventional medicine. I'm a, you know, formally trained emergency medicine, residency trained physician, colonel from the Army, done lots of conventional care. But I also avail myself as much as possible with natural medicines, and clove and eugenol is one of those. It's remarkably effective if you have a toothache. In fact, you should have it available to you in your little medicine cabinet because and when you travel. Because if you do get yourself into a painful situation, that eugenol will just about take it completely away in many cases. It's that powerful.
1: All right, let's go back to the phones. John is in Sugar Camp, Wisconsin. I love Wisconsin's towns names. They're great. Sugar Camp. Hey, John.
4: Hey there.
1: Go right ahead, sir. You're on the air.
4: Yeah, I was just wondering if you go to work and put some hydrogen peroxide in your water pick.
16: I missed the term into a water pick. Hydroxy what into the?
1: I think hydrogen peroxide is what he was saying.
16: Yeah. So we had a call earlier about it. I'm not a huge fan of it, but just because it's too medicated and it can interfere with the good microbes that go into your body. So. Hydrogen peroxide is non-discriminatory. It tends to have an antimicrobial effect on both the good microbes and the bad microbes. And it's time, I'm actually glad that John, you know, called and brought that point up. It's time that, you know, people become educated that every time you hear the word bacteria or microbe, stop thinking that it's a bad thing, that it just is always going to be evil. There are good microbes and there are bad microbes. But when it comes to antibiotics and antiseptics and disinfectants, they tend to be non-discriminatory and they just wipe out the good with the bad. So a better strategy is to bring in, you know, a bunch of good school kids, you know, into the schoolyard. And then the bullies aren't around when there's a bunch of good kids out there. So eat the fermented foods is the strategy I like, rather than doing hydrogen peroxide or Listerine or a disinfectant or an antibiotic. Now, there's definitely a place for antibiotics. I'm not against antibiotics and telling you not to take them. I just say that they should be used judiciously and see how maybe there's a time and a place for antibiotics, and you might be able to, you need to have a conversation with your doctor about whether an antibiotic is really necessary.
1: All right. My guest today, Dr. Sean O'Meara. John, thanks for calling. Rita in Dallas, Cynthia in Roseville, Larry in Rockville. You were the first three up next, so we'll get your call. Some interesting things from Invisalign and plastic in the mouth to apple cider vinegar to gum recession. We'll dive into it all. We're looking at oral health today with Dr. Sean O'Meara. We'll take your calls. Final segment of the Drew Mariani Show straight ahead. If you want to join us, you can try to sneak in. We'll be back with more conversation right after this.
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9: Hi, this is Archbishop Perez of the Archdiocese of Philadelphia. 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
1: All right, thanks for joining me today. We are taking a look at oral hygiene. I know you floss your teeth, right? At least I hope you do. You brush those teeth. Dr. Sean O'Mara is the guest. Not a big fan of using, like mouthwash. He came up with a different solution for you that can help fight plaque and bacteria. Kind of an interesting approach. And if you missed it, Nick will have our podcast up in probably about 45 minutes or so, about 30 minutes after we sign off. And it's well worth listening to this conversation again. There is a connection between gum disease and inflammation and diabetes and cardiovascular health and a litany of other things. We started the conversation talking about leaky gum syndrome, what it means and what you should be doing about it. I'm going to go back to the phones because, so I often say, time's the enemy. Only a few minutes left here, and we'll try to get as many calls as we can in for you, doctor. We'll start with Rita in Dallas, Texas. Hi, Rita.
13: Hi there. How are you?
1: I'm well, thanks. Go right ahead. You're on with the doctor.
13: I have used Invisalign to correct the alignment of my teeth for the last 18 months. I just finished, and I use a nighttime retainer from Invisalign. The doctor there, when I was discussing the recession, gum recession with her that I've had for probably about 15 years, she said that she thought that it was not due to bacteria or plaque buildup or anything like that, but rather it was due to clenching and grinding at night, and that was what was causing my recession. Could the doctor address that, please?
1: Sure.
16: Yeah. So it's possible. I'm going to defer to the dental professional because they have the benefit of doing an exam. And there certainly are probably other factors that go into the loss of tissue you know, of your gums. And definitely grinding is a problem for people. So hopefully maybe the Invisalign, your retainer at nighttime, will help to reduce that. Nonetheless, I still think it's a good idea, especially since you're wearing this Invisalign. It's a fun, and by the way, I wear one too. They're great devices. If you got crooked teeth, don't live with crooked teeth. I'm so happy I got my teeth fixed finally. I was like 55 years old when I got it done. But use my tip about fermented foods, and I have a video in my YouTube channel, how to bulletproof your mouth, teeth, gums, and lips. And you can watch that. I give other lengthy tips about keeping your mouth super healthy and clean. But I

0: bacteria to cling to. And so even more important for you to be, I think, using fermented brine and fermented foods and not be eating sugars and carbohydrates to feed those bad bacteria.
1: Gotcha. Let me sneak another Invisalign question. Larry is in Rockville, Maryland. That's the D.C. area. Hey, Larry.
2: Hi, Drew. Hi, Dr. Merritt. Hey. Good fan of yours.
0: Thanks, Larry.
2: You're welcome. I enjoy this so much when you're on. My son is 45. He's got some speech and learning problems, but they want to put Invisalign on him because his teeth are really crooked. His regular dentist didn't think he'd be able to deal with the braces, you know, and adjusting the metal in the mouth and all that. So my question is microplastics and biting on these, and what do you think of that?
1: Good question.
0: Yeah, well, great question, Larry. So, you know, I went through that a lot in the analysis. You know, do I go with a metal retainer or the Invisalign? And I opted for the Invisalign. It is plastics, but you know, you want to limit as much plastic as you possibly can. But it's pretty enduring. It's not as vulnerable to microplastics as a lot of other particles and containers. But do you know if you eat kimchi, there's a species of bacteria that actually eliminates microplastics in your body?
1: No way.
0: Species of bacteria. Yes, it's one of the, in the study, was the most effective mediation of microplastics was in eating kimchi. So another reason to be eating fermented foods, especially kimchi, to help abate the exposure you get with microplastics.
1: Yeah, great question, Larry. Thank you for calling. I wish you the best. Cynthia is in Roseville, Minnesota. Hi, Cynthia.
3: Hi there. Love both of you. I wanted to tell you that I'm a little different than most people here in that I grew up eating fermented foods. My parents made their own curtido, sauerkraut, and pickles were fermented, not like the Gedney pickles today.
1: Wow.
3: I only eat regenerative farmed foods and organic for at least 40 years. But I had a question about your recommendation to use apple cider vinegar and brine in the mouth while flossing. Is that supposed to be diluted, and doesn't the acid potentially erode the teeth?
1: Good question, Cynthia.
0: Yes. Yeah, very good question. And absolutely, I recommended a solution where you take about a teaspoon and a half and 12 ounces of water. You don't need a lot of these fermented foods, and the apple cider vinegar doesn't have as many of the beneficial microbes in it as like kimchi, but it has something else, very powerful metabolites. And so those metabolites are beneficial to your mouth, but Cynthia is correct about wanting to make sure it's dilute so that you don't erode your dental enamel. Your teeth enamel can erode from too low of pH to too much acid. So dilute it, teaspoon and about 12 ounces of water should do the trick.
1: Cynthia, thank you very much. Good call. Speaking of your enamel, like I love seltzer water, right? I drink it all the time. But I had heard that's not good for your enamel either. Is that true? There's no sugar in it.
0: It's rare that I get something like that that I respond to. I don't know. I've never heard that.
1: I don't know whether it's a carbonation or something. I'll have to look
0: Drew,
1: into it.
0: I drink sparkling water all the time. My favorite is, Gerold Steiner. I drink San Pellegrino.
1: Sure.
0: I've not heard that. I'm a little skeptical. Okay. And you can get water out of the ground. It's carbonate.
4: Hey, don't bring me into that.
1: I'm messing around with you, Nick.
0: Oh my gosh. Well, I will have to research that, but I've just not heard that.
1: I'll look into it too. Somebody told me that. I'm like, geez, I drink so much of that a day. It's crazy. Dolores in Minneapolis, Minnesota.
5: Too.
1: Thanks for your patience. Good afternoon.
5: Good afternoon. Thank you for taking my call.
1: You're welcome.
5: I have a question regarding x-rays. I'm kind of on the edge of, are they good? Are they bad? How often should they be? Should they be yearly? The last time I had an x-ray was when I had a crown put in, and I had an x-ray then, but I didn't have a full mouth x-ray. So I was just wondering what your thought is on how often we should have a full mouth x-ray.
1: All right, Doctor.
0: Okay. So here are my thoughts. I will go not every year with an x-ray, but I usually get an x-ray about every three, now dentists are probably, you know, getting upset about

0: this. I do it about every 3 years. I'll get an x-ray. It's a minimal amount of ionizing energy, a minimal amount of radiation. But it's very helpful to detect anything that starts to go wrong. And actually, I did not have a cavity, but I had a dental condition called resorption. And that can only be detected through dental x-rays because it's below the gum line. And so I think x-rays are okay. I am not big on the Panorex. I think that's a lot more radiation. Maybe one time in a developing mouth, somebody young that may have issues with dentition. But dental x-rays have been demonstrated to be safe. We're not seeing strong evidence of carcinomas and cancers, which were something that were expressed in the 70s. It really hasn't panned out. So I think they're pretty safe. You just don't have to have them too much or too often.
1: All right. I like the next call, too. Patrick's in Atlanta, Georgia. Hey, Patrick, you're on the air. Good afternoon.
2: Hey, great stuff. I will be listening to this podcast, but my dentist recommended Listerine Total Care. It's alcohol-free and has fluoride and essential oils. What do you think about that?
1: Yeah, there you go, Doc. That's a little bit different. That won't kill the bacteria in your mouth, because I know you're not a huge fan of mouthwash, right?
0: No, I'm not. So that's interesting. I'm not familiar with that particular product. The fact that it doesn't have alcohol in it may, in fact, mean that it's not an antiseptic. And so it might be beneficial. I'll just have to pull it and take a look at it. I would applaud the Listerine Corporation if they're, in fact, coming up with a more natural alternative. And listen, I'm going to predict it. I think we're going to see through the influence of this administration, Secretary Kennedy, this is a super powerful topic, health. And I think we're going to find products becoming more healthy. You know, the show of Megyn Kelly, I'm a Nobody, but that show was incredibly popular.
1: Yeah, I imagine.
0: And people were passing around, and it shows an undercurrent of serious attention to health. And I think, you know, people like when we get to go through and we talk about health once a month here. I think it's going to be important, and I think we might see a lot more companies other than Listerine coming up with healthy alternatives other than what they traditionally do. So that's really cool. I'm going to take a look at it and see what I can learn.
1: Hey, Patrick, thank you for the call. I'm going to move along and sneak Linda in. I think probably one more call here. Linda, good afternoon. Might be our last.
3: Good afternoon. Sure. I just called because I wanted to put a plug in for calcium bentonite clay, and I was just wondering if he's heard anything about that. I've been using it for like a little over a year, and hydrated clay to brush my teeth, and then also packing my gums at night to help draw out any infection. And it's really helped. And when I go to the dentist, they did say, yeah, it's easier to clean your teeth now. So I just thought I'd mention that.
0: Yeah. No, I think that's a good tip. I have heard about bentonite clay. It does have benefits to oral pharyngeal health. And so it's a recommended dentivist to try out. So I think it's a good plug. There's so many good things out there that are natural. Yeah. Give them a try and watch what happens in your mouth.
1: Well, Dr. O'Mara, always a delight to have you here with me. Let me give you the final thoughts. I have less than a minute, but it's all yours.
0: Yeah. So one of the points we didn't get to make is the strong connection to brain health and dementia and cognition with people that take care of their mouth. So brush your teeth, floss your teeth, get some fermented brine in there so you can preserve your cognition and war against dementia. Those are my final thoughts.
1: All right, doctor, we'll have you back again soon. Thank you for making time for us, and appreciate all you do.
0: All right. God bless you, Drew.
1: God bless you. That's Dr. Sean O'Mara. I'm out of time for the day. Until our paths again cross, count on my prayers for you, okay? Say one for me, too. I could use it, and I would certainly appreciate it. Talk soon.
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7: Eli is up next, calling in from Los Angeles. Good morning, Eli. Welcome.
8: I'm a sort of a convert. I'm practicing Catholic. I've been Baptist most of my life, but I'm in my 50s, and I realize that I've always been an artist, and I've noticed that my, if you want to call it holiness or trying to be holiness, is coming out in my artwork. Mm. And I noticed that a lot of the art that I interpret is surrealist, and looking at it through the eyes of an artist and how God has captured my attention as an artist. So I think that's ordinary for me, but I don't know if it's ordinary for anybody else. But for me, it feels extraordinary for some reason. I feel touched by that.
9: Yeah, that's a good word. Now, did I catch you're in the process of becoming Catholic, or you just became Catholic? You said you're Baptist?
8: Yeah, I've been Baptist all my life, and I just, I've been listening to Relevant Radio, and that's obviously part of my conversion. For me, it's been very strong, and I've been slowly converting my fiance as well. She's not even baptized. So
9: okay.
8: She's looking at this as our calling for us, and it seems like my artwork is the only base now. It's only based on what I feel every time. I just think God every day, every moment of my life. It seems like it's coming out really strongly in my art.
9: Yeah, you know, that artistic spirituality, what's on the inside often comes out on the outside. And it sounds like, if I cut across you right, you said, yeah, what's really coming out is kind of expressions of the Lord. And so that's a beautiful way of deepening your relationship with the Lord.
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13: Welcome to Thursday, and a good morning to you. 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In the Missal, it's Liturgical Year A, Cycle 2. Thursday is a day to pray the luminous mysteries of the Rosary. And our saint today is Saint Cain. She was one of the 24 children of King Brychan of Brecknock, Wales. She refused several suitors' offers of marriage and became a hermitess on the banks of the Severn River in Somersetshire, England. After living there for several years, during which she traveled widely, she was persuaded by her nephew to return to Wales, though exactly where she spent her last days is not known. During her travels, she founded numerous churches in South Wales, Cornwall, and perhaps Somerset. Saint Cain, pray for us. Let's offer this day to the Lord. Lord Jesus Christ, in union with that divine intention with which you offered to God your praises on earth through your most sacred heart, and now offer them in the sacrament of the Eucharist everywhere, even to the end of time, I most gladly offer you throughout this entire day all my thoughts and intentions, all my affections and desires, all my words and deeds, in imitation of the most holy heart of the Blessed Virgin Mary Immaculate. Amen. And we join Pope Leo XIV in praying that the mental health ministry be established throughout the Church, helping to overcome the stigma and discrimination of persons with mental illnesses. 10 Minutes with Jesus is a guided meditation on the gospel of the day prepared by a Catholic priest. Here's today's 10 Minutes with Jesus.
14: My Lord and my God, I firmly believe that you are here, that you see me, that you hear me. I adore you with profound reverence. I ask you for pardon of my sins and the grace to make this time of prayer fruitful. my Immaculate Mother, St. Joseph, my Father and Lord, my guardian angel, intercede for me. One of the advantages of these 10 minutes with Jesus reflections is that they're produced every day. Hopefully the format and the preaching are helpful, but we could say that the regularity of the meditations is what gives them their real strength. Every single day of the year, there is a preacher, an anecdote, a gospel reflection, and something to spark that conversation with the Lord, which is so important in the spiritual life. And constancy, or persistence, is what you're asking us to think about in the gospel today, Jesus. Persistence in prayer. We're given the image of someone going to a friend's house at midnight and asking to borrow 3 loaves so that he can feed an unexpected guest. We can almost hear that friend muttering from under the duvet, "You've got to be joking. It's midnight. Go away." And yet you tell us, Lord, that persistence wins him over. I tell you, though he will not get up and give him anything because he is his friend, yet because of his impudence, he will rise and give him whatever he needs. That word translated as impudence almost gives the impression of impoliteness. And this is exactly what is intended. The man is being shameless in knocking on the door at midnight and demanding 3 loaves of bread. There is no reserve here, no fear of being considered a nuisance. He simply asks without embarrassment for what he needs. And this is given to us as a model for how we should pray. Jesus, you want us to be shameless in asking for things. You're encouraging a real boldness in our prayer, an unself-conscious knocking at the door in order to receive the gifts that we desire and the gifts that God wants to give. St. Paul, in his letter to the Ephesians, tells us to pray constantly, always and for everything, giving thanks in the name of our Lord Jesus Christ to God the Father. The Catechism of the Catholic Church also mentions this persevering prayer, and it speaks of the motivation for this prayer as coming from love. Against our dullness and laziness, the battle of prayer is that of humble, trusting, and persevering love. Love is what makes us shameless. Love is what removes that restraint and reserve, which is so limiting for us in the spiritual life. And when we love, we stop worrying about being a nuisance. We stop calculating the right moment to ask. We simply go to the beloved, even at midnight, because love gives us confidence. And Jesus, you want us to pray like that, not as strangers, not as polite visitors, but as children who know that they are loved. St. Jose Maria spoke of divine filiation as being the reality that God loves us as a father loves his children. He said, "God is a father, your father, full of warmth and infinite love. Call him father frequently and tell him when you are alone that you love him, that you love him very much, and that you feel proud and strong because you are his son." This is the confidence you want in our prayer, Jesus. The confidence of children who know that they are loved. This loving, persistent, and daring prayer is seen in the book of Genesis, when Abraham intercedes on behalf of the people of Sodom and Gomorrah, cities that had become so corrupt that it was hard to find a just man in either of them. Abraham is desperate to remove that sword of Damocles which hangs over these people, and so he begins a kind of bartering routine with God, asking him to spare the punishment if 50 righteous men can be found. And then he slowly whittles that number down further until they agree on just 10. Even Abraham, in his boldness, doesn't dare to ask anything beyond this number. But God does agree to his request. "I will not destroy it," he replied, "for the sake of 10. This passage shows us how the salvation of many can come about through the faithfulness of just a few. And it prepares us for the idea that the redemption of all of humanity is brought about by the obedience of one man alone, Jesus Christ. But it also reminds us of the power of prayer and the importance of persevering in prayer, however hopeless a situation may feel. All things are possible for God if we dare to ask. Jesus, you tell us, ask and it will be given to you. Seek and you will find. Knock and it will be opened to you. For everyone who asks receives, and the one who seeks finds, and to the one who knocks it will be opened. Lord, I believe you when you tell me this, because this is your holy word, and I believe your word to be true. But help me to understand, will I really receive everything that I ask for? Sometimes it doesn't feel like this. Sometimes I ask and nothing seems to happen. There are some words in St. John's Gospel which might shed some light on this. You say, whatever you ask in my name, I will do it, that the Father may be glorified in the Son. If you ask anything in my name, I will do it. It's worth pondering, what does this name mean? What does the name Jesus mean? Well, it literally means God saves. It's a powerful name connected with our salvation. So asking anything in your name, Jesus, is surely asking from within your saving will, asking for things that will assist us for our salvation, asking for graces that will help us on our way to heaven. And in order to do this, we need to be in union with your holy name, Lord, so that our will is aligned with yours, and we can say with conviction, not my will, but thine be done. God will always give us what we need. He'll never give us what we don't need, or what will be harmful to our journey towards heaven. He will never give us a stone when what we really need is bread, or a scorpion instead of a fish. So we need to stop asking for stones and scorpions and learn to ask for those things that will give us life. When we do this, we will receive everything that we could possibly hope for and much more besides. And sometimes even the delay to answer is part of the gift. St. Augustine says that the life of a good Christian involves holy desiring. There's a sense in which desire expands the human heart. And so, even in your delay, Lord, our desires are enlarged and stretched so that we become capable of receiving the good things you want to give. Mary, my mother, help me to desire what your Son desires, to wait without anxiety, and to trust that his timing is always love. May my heart be stretched and my desires purified, so that I may receive the grace he longs to give. Mother of Jesus and my mother, pray for me and lead me closer to him. I thank you, my God, for the good resolutions, affections, and inspirations that you have communicated to me in this time of prayer. I ask you for help to put them into effect. My Immaculate Mother, St. Joseph, my Father and Lord, my guardian angel, intercede for me.
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0: Look on us, Lord, and see how we are despised.
1: Look on us, Lord, and see how we are despised.
2: And yet you, Lord, have rejected and spurned and are angry with the one you have anointed. You have broken your covenant with your servant and dishonored his crown in the dust. You have broken down all his walls and reduced his fortresses to ruins. He is despoiled by all who pass by. He has become the taunt of his neighbors. You have exalted the right hand of his foes. You have made all his enemies rejoice. You have made his sword give way. You have not upheld him in battle. You have brought his glory to an end. You have hurled his throne to the ground. You have cut short the years of his youth. You have heaped disgrace upon him. Glory to the Father, and to the Son, and to the Holy Spirit.
3: As it was in the beginning, is now, and will be forever. Amen.
1: Look on us, Lord, and see how we are despised.
0: I am the root and stock of David. I am the morning star.
1: I am the root and stock of David. I am the morning star.
4: How long, O Lord, will you hide yourself forever? How long will your anger burn like a fire? Remember, Lord, the shortness of my life and how frail you have made the sons of men. What man can live and never see death? Who can save himself from the grasp of the grave? Where are your mercies of the past, O Lord, which you have sworn in your faithfulness to David? Remember, Lord, how your servant is taunted, how I have to bear all the insults of the peoples. Thus your enemies taunt me, O Lord, mocking your anointed at every step. Blessed be the Lord forever. Amen. Amen. Glory to the Father, and to the Son, and to the Holy Spirit.
1: As it was in the beginning, is now, and will be forever. Amen.
5: Let us pray. Lord, God of mercy and fidelity, you made a new and lasting pact with men and sealed it in the blood of your Son. Forgive the folly of our disloyalty and make us keep your commandments so that in your new covenant we may be witness and herald of your faithfulness and love on earth and sharers of your glory in heaven.
1: I am the root and stock of David. I am the morning star.
0: Our years wither away like grass, but you, Lord God, are eternal.
1: Our years wither away like grass, but you, Lord God, are eternal.
6: O Lord, you have been our refuge from one generation to the next. Before the mountains were born, or the earth or the world brought forth, you are God, without beginning or end. You turn men back into dust and say, "Go back, sons of men." To your eyes, 1,000 years are like yesterday, come and gone, no more than a watch in the night. You sweep men away like a dream, like grass which springs up in the morning. In the morning it springs up and flowers, by evening it withers and fades. So we are destroyed in your anger, struck with terror in your fury. Our guilt lies open before you, our secrets in the light of your face. All our days pass away in your anger. Our life is over like a sigh. Our span is 70 years or 80 for those who are strong. And most of these are emptiness and pain. They pass swiftly and we are gone. Who understands the power of your anger and fears the strength of your fury? Make us know the shortness of our life, that we may gain wisdom of heart. Lord, relent. Is your anger forever? Show pity to your servants. In the morning, fill us with your love. We shall exult and rejoice all our days. Give us joy to balance our affliction for the years when we knew misfortune. Show forth your work to your servants. Let your glory shine on their children. Let the favor of the Lord be upon us. Give success to the work of our hands. Give success to the work of our hands.
0: Glory to the Father, and to the Son, and to the Holy Spirit,
1: as it was in the beginning, is now, and will be forever. Amen.
5: Let us pray. Eternal Father, you give us life despite our guilt, and even add days and years to our lives in order to bring us wisdom. Make us love and obey you, so that the works of our hands may always display what your hands have done, until the day we gaze upon the beauty of your face.
1: Our years wither away like grass, but you, Lord God, are eternal.
4: In you is the source of life. In your light we see light itself. From the first letter of the Apostle Paul to Timothy. Honor the claims of widows who are real widows, that is, who are alone and bereft. If a widow has any children or grandchildren, let these learn that piety begins at home, and that they should fittingly support their parents and grandparents. This is the way God wants it to be. The real widow, left destitute, is one who has set her hope on God and continues night and day in supplications and prayers. A widow who gives herself up to selfish indulgence, however, leads a life of living death. Make the following rules about widows so that no one may incur blame. If anyone does not provide for his own relatives, and especially for members of his immediate family, he has denied the faith. He is worse than an unbeliever. To be on the church's roll of widows, a widow should be not less than 60 years of age. She must have been married only once. Her good character will be attested to by her good deeds. Has she brought up her children? Has she been hospitable to strangers? Has she washed the feet of Christian visitors? Has she given help to those in distress? In a word, has she been eager to do every possible good work? Refuse to enroll the younger widows, for when their passions estrange them from Christ, they will want to marry. This will bring them condemnation for breaking their first pledge. Besides, they learn to be ladies of leisure who go about from house to house, becoming not only time wasters, but gossips and busybodies as well, talking about things they ought not. That is why I should like to see the younger ones marry, have children, keep house, and in general, give our enemies no occasion to speak ill of us. Already, some have turned away to follow Satan. If a woman church member has relatives who are widows, she must assist them. She should not let them become a burden to the church, which ought to be free to give help to the widows who are really in need. Presbyters who do well as leaders deserve to be paid double, especially those whose work is preaching and teaching. The scripture says, "You shall not put a muzzle on an ox when he is thrashing the grain." And also, the worker deserves his wages. Pay no attention to an accusation against a presbyter unless it is supported by two or three witnesses. The ones who do commit sin, however, are to be publicly reprimanded, so that the rest may fear to offend. I charge you before God, Christ Jesus, and the chosen angels. Apply these rules without prejudice. Act with complete impartiality. Never lay hands hastily on anyone, or you may be sharing in the misdeeds of others. Keep yourself pure. Stop drinking water only. Take a little wine for the good of your stomach and because of your frequent illnesses. Some men's sins are flagrant and cry out for judgment now, while other men's sins will appear only later. Similarly, some good deeds stand out clearly as such. Even inconspicuous ones cannot be hidden forever. The word of the Lord. Conduct yourselves in a manner worthy of the gospel of Christ, and with one mind and one spirit work together for the faith.
7: Do not look to your own interests, but consider those of others.
4: In your attitude toward one another,
8: be of the same mind as Christ.
7: Do not look to your own interests, but consider those of others.
9: A reading from A Letter to the Philadelphians by St. Ignatius of Antioch, Bishop and Martyr. Ignatius, also called Theophorus, to the Church of God the Father and the Lord Jesus Christ, located at Philadelphia in the province of Asia. You have found mercy and have been strengthened in the peace of God. You are now filled with gladness because of the passion of our Lord, and by His mercy, you are made believers in His resurrection. I greet you in the blood of Jesus Christ. You are my abiding and unshakable joy, especially if your members remain united with the bishop and with his presbyters and deacons, all appointed in accordance with the mind of Christ, who by his own will has strengthened them in the firmness which the Spirit gives. I know that this bishop has obtained his ministry, which serves the community, neither by his own efforts, nor from men, nor even out of vainglory, but from the love of God the Father and of the Lord Jesus Christ. I am deeply impressed by his gentleness, and by his silence he is more effective than the empty talkers. He is in harmony with the commandments as is a lute with its strings. I call him blessed, then, for his sentiments toward God, since I know these to be virtuous and perfect, and for his stability and calm, in which he imitates the gentleness of the living God. As sons of the light of truth, flee divisions and evil doctrines. Where your shepherd is, follow him as his flock. For all who belong to God and Jesus Christ are with the bishop. All who repent and return to the unity of the church will belong to God, that they may live according to Jesus Christ. Do not be deceived, my brothers. If anyone follows a schismatic, he will not obtain the inheritance of God's kingdom. If anyone lives by an alien teaching, he does not assent to the passion of the Lord. Be careful, therefore, to take part only in the one Eucharist, for there is only one flesh of our Lord Jesus Christ, and one cup to unite us with his blood, one altar and one bishop with the presbyters and deacons, who are his fellow servants. Then, whatever you do, you will do according to God. My brothers, I overflow with love for you, and with a joyous heart I make you strong, although it is not so much I, but Jesus Christ. Although imprisoned for his sake, I fear more because of my imperfection. But your prayers will perfect me in the eyes of God, so that I might yet receive the inheritance promised me by the merciful God. I seek refuge in the person of Christ through the Gospels, and I appeal to the true ministry of the Church through the Apostles.
10: 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In him you are being built into a temple, where God in the Spirit shall dwell. Through him the whole structure is fitted together and grows into a holy temple in the Lord.
7: In him you are being built into a temple, where God in the Spirit shall dwell.
5: Let us pray. Almighty, ever-living God, who in the abundance of your kindness surpass the merits and the desires of those who entreat you, pour out your mercy upon us to pardon what conscience dreads and to give what prayer does not dare to ask. Through our Lord Jesus Christ, your Son, who lives and reigns with you in the unity of the Holy Spirit, God, forever and ever. Amen.
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11: 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I'm Paul Sadek. 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
24: Which of you who has a friend will go to him at midnight and say to him, friend, lend me 3 loaves, for a friend of mine has arrived on a journey and I have nothing to set before him. And he will answer from within, do not bother me. The door is now shut and my children are with me in bed. I cannot get up and give you anything. I tell you, though he will not get up and give him anything because he is his friend, yet because of his importunity, he will rise and give him whatever he needs. I tell you, ask, and it will be given you. Seek, and you will find. Knock, and it will be opened to you. For everyone who asks receives, and he who seeks finds, and to him who knocks it will be opened. What father among you, if his son asks for a fish, will instead of a fish give him a serpent? Or if he asks for an egg, will give him a scorpion? If you then, who are evil, know how to give good gifts to your children, how much more will the Heavenly Father give the Holy Spirit to those who ask Him?
11: 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Today's reading from In Conversation with God by Father Francisco Fernandez Carvajal is from Volume 5, Ordinary Time. When we pray, Thy Kingdom Come, we ask that the Church may grow throughout the world for the salvation of souls. We are praying for the apostolate she carries out on earth. We commit ourselves to do what we can to extend the Kingdom of God. It is not enough to pray for the Kingdom of God if we do not match our prayers with deeds. These deeds are the apostolic initiatives which we put into effect, no matter how small they may appear. We cannot become discouraged because the world seems to be regressing to paganism. The Second Vatican Council challenges us. On all Christians, accordingly, rests the noble obligation of working to bring all men throughout the whole world to hear and accept the divine message of salvation. Our first obligation lies with those whom God has placed by our side, those with whom we have regular dealings. We cannot excuse ourselves from this apostolate. What is at stake is the eternal salvation of our neighbors. We should also be concerned about orienting the world to Christ. the dignity of persons, the rights of conscience, the respect due to work and to the payment of just wages, the sincere desire for peace among peoples. All of these are proper concerns for Christians in the middle of the world. They should unite with all men and women of goodwill to realize these ideals. Thy kingdom come, Jesus reminds all of us, and I, if I be lifted up from the earth, I will draw all things to myself. If you put me at the center of all earthly activities, he is saying, by fulfilling the duty of each moment in what appears important and what appears unimportant, I will draw everything to myself. My kingdom among you will be a reality. That is the calling of Christians. That is our apostolic task. The desire which should consume our soul to make this kingdom of Christ a reality, to eliminate hatred and cruelty, to spread throughout the earth the strong and soothing balm of love. Let us ask our King today to make us collaborate humbly and fervently in the divine task of mending what is broken, of saving what is lost, of fixing what man has put out of order, of bringing to his destination whoever has gone off the right road, of reconstructing the harmony of all created things. Let us begin, as always, with the little things of each day, which are within our reach. In Conversation with God by Francis Fernandez is published by Scepter Publishers. You'll find it at your local Catholic bookstore. It's a good time to keep on praying. We join the whole church as we're led by our friends at DivineOffice.org in morning prayer.
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0: Lord, make haste to help me.
5: Glory to the Father, and to the Son, and to the Holy Spirit.
0: As it was in the beginning, is now, and will be forever. Amen.

0: Glorious things are said of you, O City of God.
1: Glorious things are said of you, O City of God.
0: On the holy mountain is his city, cherished by the Lord. The Lord prefers the gates of Zion to all Jacob's dwellings. Of you are told glorious things, O City of God.
2: Babylon and Egypt I will count among those who know me. Philistia, Tyre, Ethiopia, these will be her children, and Zion shall be called Mother, for all shall be her children.
0: It is he, the Lord Most High, who gives each his place. In the register of peoples he writes, these are her children. And while they dance, they will sing. In you all find their home.
2: Glory be to the Father, and to the Son, and to the Holy Spirit. As it was in the beginning,
3: is now, and will be forever. Amen.
4: Let us pray. Lord God, your only Son wept over ancient Jerusalem, soon to be destroyed for its lack of faith. He established the new Jerusalem firmly upon rock and made it the mother of the faithful. Make us rejoice in your church and grant that all people may be reborn into the freedom of your Spirit.
3: Glorious things are said of you, O City of God.
0: The Lord, the mighty conqueror, will come. He will bring with him the prize of victory.
5: The Lord, the mighty conqueror, will come. He will bring with him the prize of victory.
6: Here comes with power the Lord God, who rules by his strong arm. Here is his reward with him, his recompense before him.
0: Like a shepherd, he feeds his flock. In his arms, he gathers the lambs, carrying them in his bosom and leading the ewes with care.
6: Who has cupped in his hand the waters of the sea and marked off the heavens with a span? Who has held in a measure the dust of the earth, weighed the mountains in scales and the hills in a balance?
0: Who has directed the Spirit of the Lord, or has instructed him as his counselor? Whom did he consult to gain knowledge? Who taught him the path of judgment, or showed him the way of understanding?
6: Behold, the nations count as a drop of the bucket, as rust on the scales. The coastlands weigh no more than powder.
0: Lebanon would not suffice for fuel, nor its animals be enough for holocausts. Before him, all the nations are as naught, as nothing, and void he accounts them.
6: Glory to the Father, and to the Son, and to the Holy Spirit.
3: As it was in the beginning, is now,

0: victory.
1: Give praise to the Lord our God. Bow down before his holy mountain.
2: Give praise to the Lord our God.
3: Bow down to his holy mountain.
1: The Lord is king. The peoples tremble. He is throned on the cherubim. The earth quakes. The Lord is great in Zion. He is supreme over all the peoples. Let them praise his name, so terrible and great. He is holy, full of power. You are a king who loves what is right. You have established equity, justice, and right. You have established them in Jacob. Exalt the Lord our God. Bow down before Zion his footstool. He, the Lord, is holy. Among the priests were Aaron and Moses. Among those who invoked his name was Samuel. They invoked the Lord, and he answered. To them he spoke in the pillar of cloud. They did his will. They kept the law, which he, the Lord, had given. O Lord, our God, you answered them. For them you were a God who forgives, yet you punished all their offenses. Exalt the Lord our God. Bow down before his holy mountain, for the Lord our God is holy. Glory to the Father, and to the Son, and to the Holy Spirit.
3: As it was in the beginning, is now, and will be forever. Amen.
4: Let us pray. God, you are the source of all holiness. Though no one can see you and live, you give life most generously, and in an even greater way, restore it. Sanctify your priests through your life-giving word, and consecrate your people in his blood until our eyes see your face.
2: Give praise to the Lord our God. Bow down before his holy mountain.
5: A reading from 1 Peter. As generous distributors of God's manifold grace, put your gifts at the service of one another, each in the measure he has received. The one who speaks is to deliver God's message. The one who serves is to do it with the strength provided by God. Thus, in all of you, God is to be glorified through Jesus Christ. The word of the Lord.
6: Thanks be to God.
5: From the depths of my heart, I cry to you, hear me, O Lord.
6: From the depths of my heart, I cry to you, hear me, O Lord.
5: I will do what you desire.
6: Hear me, O Lord.
5: Glory to the Father, and to the Son, and to the Holy Spirit.
6: From the depths of my heart, I cry to you, hear me, O Lord.
5: Let us serve the Lord in holiness, and he will save us from our enemies.
7: Blessed be the Lord, the God of Israel. He has come to his people and set them free.
8: He has raised up for us a mighty Savior, born of the house of his servant David.
7: Through his holy prophets, he promised of old that he would save us from our enemies, from the hands of all who hate us.
8: He promised to show mercy to our fathers and to remember his holy covenant.
7: This was the oath he swore to our father Abraham, to set us free from the hands of our enemies, free to worship him without fear, holy and righteous in his sight all the days of our life.
8: You, my child, shall be called the prophet of the Most High, for you will go before the Lord to prepare his way, to give his people knowledge of salvation by the forgiveness of their sins.
7: In the

0: The dawn from on high shall break upon us to shine on those who dwell in darkness and the shadow of death, and to guide our feet into the way of peace. Glory to the Father, and to the Son, and to the Holy Spirit, as it was in the beginning, is now, and will be forever. Amen.
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4: Gathering our prayers and praises into one, let us offer the prayer Christ himself taught us.
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10: Carmel, how am I saying that? From San Francisco.
11: Hello there. And the story behind it is my mom was very devoted to Our Lady and Our Lady of Mount Carmel. Carmel, since I came to the States, that's what I'm called, but I called Carmel in Ireland years and years ago. My mom got married very late in life and had issues in becoming pregnant, and was advised that she probably would not have children. However, she was continually praying to Our Lady of Mount Carmel, and I was born on that day. And I believe I was christened on St. Anne's Day. I'm called Carmel Anne. So I'm very... I'm a little bit... not that spiritual, religious, but I have come back to the Catholic Church maybe about 4 years ago through Relevant Radio. And I may start wearing this scepter again, because I've mentioned, I've heard that it may be a little superstitious, but listening to the Father today gives me some encouragement.
12: 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And what a beautiful name and a beautiful story. And I'll continue to pray that that way that the Lord is drawing you just unfolds in your life in beautiful ways. 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
10: Real Wednesday. Happy Wednesday. It's October 7th. It's an important anniversary. We'll talk about that in a little bit here. It's Wednesday, so special day to go to St. Joseph. It's also the Feast of Our Lady of the Rosary, and a good morning to all y'all. Good morning, Sarah Tafoya. Good morning, Gabby Burke, Father Rocky, Relevant Radio, bringing Christ to the world through the media. A lot to get into here this morning. And in terms of markets, closed up yesterday, futures pointing down today. What about this, Sarah Tafoya? Levi Strauss, 173-year-old company, is going to report their results today. Are jeans a thing that Tafoya clan wears?
19: Is this a generational thing? I don't have a lot of jean wearers in my house. I mean, I wear jeans. Occasionally, my husband wears jeans. I love jeans. I would wear them every day get away with it. But the younger kids, they wear a lot of the swishy pants or like the sweatpants or whatever.
10: That's a great point.
19: They're not really wearing jeans. And they've never been more comfortable than they are today in today's society.
10: Here. So that's why this company keeps on chugging. So my wife, I wear jeans. My generation, I'm a little older than you. And my kids are a little older than your kids. But to your point, my kids really don't wear jeans much either. So I don't know who Levi's selling their jeans to. Maybe that's why their stock is a little bit lower than it was when it went public in 2019. Like, you know, the older folks are buying the stuff, but the younger folks, now of course Levi sells stuff other than jeans, but you raise a really good point. What about colors? Do you have a lot of colors in the jean or in the pants wear there in your house?
19: Well,
10: it seems like guys these days wear like reds and all sorts of colors that we didn't wear when I was a kid.
19: Red jeans? People are wearing red jeans? Okay.
10: Yeah, like muted reds and
19: muted
10: blue.
19: Red.
10: And,
19: that's different than regular red. Muted.
10: Green, you know.
19: Interesting. No, I would say that, it's just there's different washes of the blue jean, right? There's the light wash, there's the dark wash, there's the regular wash, there's the jeans we're paying extra for because they made really nice holes in them as opposed to the holes you made yourself and you should be really right. proud of. And your mom says, no, you can't wear those out in public because it's embarrassing that you have holes. And I feel like it's my fault. The projection mothers do. That's my fault that you're wearing the whole jeans, not that they were purposely purchased for that. Strategically placed holes.
10: Well, now you can be free
19: all
10: of that.
19: Yeah, exactly. I don't have to worry about that.
10: This is not your
19: I don't want to wear jeans.
10: This is not your fault,
19: yeah.
10: Sarah T.
19: Yeah.
10: Well, a couple other, we're going to bring Ashley in here in a moment, but a couple other news things. Skydance closed. I love that name. So that's the name of the combined Paramount Warner media company. There's a piece in the journal, no, actually 1440 today, talking about how it's going to affect prices of HBO Plus and other things. So haven't read that. I think I know what the answer is there. A couple other things in the news. The state of New York actually declared a state of emergency. 100 cases of measles, and of course, Pennsylvania's nearby, 1,000 cases of measles there. And the Journal has a neat piece. I haven't read it. I just read the headlines, but it's got a piece featuring, you know, we're in radio here, featuring radio commands enforcing the U.S. blockade of Iran, which, as the article also points out, highly effective blockade. And you can actually go in, if you're a subscriber to the Journal, you can go in and actually hear kind of the radio traffic going on to say, you can't come this way, turn around, and all that comes with that. So I don't know if I'd really call them radio commands. I mean, our Holy Father has these audiences every Wednesday. We talk with Ashley on Wednesdays. Ashley's in Rome. She's an American born and host of the Vatican Today as well. That airs weekly here on Relevant Radio Plus. And she and John founded the Truth and Beauty Project, which provides Renaissance-style theological formation for visitors to Rome. And it's always great picking up things with Ashley Narona. So good morning, Ashley.
20: Hey, good morning, Mark. Buongiorno from over here in the Bel Paese.
10: Bel Paese. Sounds great. And buongiorno to you, and happy Wednesday, and our Holy Father likes doing these papal audiences. I haven't had the chance to see what he said. So kick us off there, Ashley. Tell us what he offered to all of us here in the plaza there today.
20: Absolutely. Right there in St. Peter's Square, it happened again. His weekly public papal audience, and Pope Leo XIV is continuing his catechesis on the documents of the Second Vatican Council. And this week he was looking at the document Gaudium et Spes, the pastoral constitution on the church in the modern world. There you go. Now, the central question from the document is a very practical one. It's, what is the church supposed to be doing in the world? And Pope Leo responded to that. He said today that the church is not meant to stand apart from the world. It's not meant to look at it from a distance. But his words were that the church is grafted into the world, sharing in both its beauty, but also its fragility. And the Pope today took us all back to the incarnation. He said that as Jesus entered human history to reconcile the world to the Father, well, the church is present within human history as a sign of God's desire to bring humanity back to God, back to himself. And so his point was that Catholics can't just withdraw from the culture around them, because our mission begins by helping people ask the deepest questions of life, starting with, where did I come from? You know, what is human life for? Where am I going? And these types of questions, he said, are especially important in a culture that can encourage people to measure life by material things like consumption and productivity. And so he made his point very simply. He said, our hearts are made to look upwards. And that means that as our hearts are looking up, we should, with our hands, be bringing the gospel into society. And we do that, he said, through charity, through commitment to help the common good. And he said that our faith should affect everything we do. It should affect the way we work and the way we treat our neighbors, the way we conduct our business and the way we raise our children, and the way that we participate in our communities. And finally, Mark, he gave us a challenging point in reflection. When he was looking at Gaudium et Spes, he talked about the danger of a disconnect between what Christians say we believe, but how we actually live. And in fact, the fathers of Vatican II called that discrepancy. They said it was one of the most serious errors of our age. And so he went on to say that this is something that we all have to consider, reflect on, and figure out how to live in the closest way possible so that all those aspects of our lives are constantly reflecting the truth of Catholic teaching. And he said that ultimately, when he looks at Gaudium et Spes, he remembers that the reality of the single intention of our church, that God's kingdom may come, but that the salvation of the whole human race may come to pass. But the church's mission isn't limited to a church building. Instead, we are called to work outside of ourselves for peace and especially to defend the dignity of the poor and the vulnerable, Mark.
10: Great stuff, Ashley. And I'm talking with Ashley Nerona. She was just sharing with us what our Holy Father said about Gaudium et Spes and document out of the Second Vatican Council. And Ashley, I have a couple comments. I'll lead with the question I want to ask you and then make the comments. The question is simply whether he spoke about the importance of daily prayer to kind of solve that kind of tendency, if you will, to forget. And as far as the tendency to forget, it comes up a lot actually with Sarah and I here, because it's just human to forget. And the comment is that yesterday we celebrated the anniversary of Saint Jose Maria being canonized there in Rome, as you know. And I remarked that there's this homily by Archbishop Myers that was offered at Saint Mary Major 2 days after that canonization, and he talks about exactly what you're talking about. He talks about natural man. And it's easy when you're sitting in Mass to hear our Lord say, my yoke is easy and my burden is light. But natural man, and of course I am prone to natural man as we don't really want his yoke. We just want a yoke. But his yoke, like, I don't really want that. Mm. But he's telling me, no, it actually is going to be easy if you pick my yoke. So this tendency to not walk the walk that our Holy Father's talking about really raises this question of the need for prayer. So did he talk about that?
20: You know, he talked about the fact that we are the salt of the earth. We are the light of the world. And he didn't speak about prayer. He didn't name prayer in particular. But I think when he speaks about those things, it's a reminder to all of us that prayer is the essential way that we can be the salt of the earth, the light of the world. That's how we develop the relationship with God. And it's also how we're able to trade a heavy yoke for a light one and to receive peace even in the midst of suffering when we get to that point of full surrender. And of course, that's what he asks us to do, that it's not that we ever ask for suffering or enjoy it or want it, but by bearing his light yoke, we can bear it peacefully and with surrender. And that said, what he was telling us today was that example, when we live in that way, that we are truly living out the church's purpose in the modern world. We are doing exactly what this document, Gaudium et Spes, has asked us to do. To just put it in a nutshell, practice what we preach.
10: Practice what we preach. Ashley, really good stuff. We're going to take a short break, and I know that thanks to you, I found out that there's 18 new American deacons who were just ordained there at St. Peter's Basilica. So when we come back from the break, let's talk about our fellow Americans entering into the diaconate.
0: Oshia, want a house? How many brothers and sisters do you have?
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0: Four and two is six. Yeah, you need a house. What color do you want, John?
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0: Okay, you want a white house, and when do you want it?
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1: Hello, I'm Father James Kubicki, and today is the anniversary of the Great Chicago Fire of 1871. It burned up whole parts of the city and killed an estimated 300 people. But what many people don't know is that a worse fire in Peshtigo, northern Wisconsin, burned up over 1 million acres, twice the size of the state of Rhode Island. Estimates of those who were killed range from 1,500 to 2,500. The fire was so intense that it jumped across part of Lake Michigan, Green Bay, and spread into Door County. When the fire drew near to a chapel in what is now Champion, Wisconsin, a woman named Adele refused to leave and instead organized a procession around the perimeter of the grounds where other people had gathered to pray as the fire approached, and they expected to die in it. But the fire stopped. When light dawned the next morning, the people saw black and charred fields all around and a haven of green where they had safely spent the night. Today, this place is known as the Shrine of Our Lady of Champion and is the first approved Marian apparition in the United States. 12 years earlier, the Blessed Mother appeared there to Adele, who was about 16 at the time. He asked her parish priest what to do, and he told her to ask the apparition, "In the name of God, who are you, and what do you wish of me?" Adele asked the mysterious lady the third time she appeared, and the lady said, "I am the Queen of Heaven, who prays for the conversion of sinners, and I wish you to do the same." That was in October 1859. Won't you join Mary this month and every month to pray the rosary as she has requested so often for the conversion of sinners?
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3: As the Son of God became incarnate to fulfill his redemptive mission, so the church dwells in the world as a living sign of God's plan to reconcile the world to himself. By discerning the signs of the times through the lens of the gospel, she carries out this task by helping people respond to the profound questions of life and contributing to society through her witness of faith and charity. The lay faithful, in particular, are called to animate the culture in which they live with a Christian spirit. May we renew our efforts toward personal sanctification, justice, and fraternal love.
10: Christian spirit, God, I love hearing Pope Leo. God bless you, Pope Leo. God bless you, Ashley Nerona, nicknamed TBP Ashley, Truth and Beauty Project Ashley, Honest Ashley. Good morning again, Ashley. And we've got 18 new American deacons ordained here in St. Peter. So what about that?
20: Mark, you know, what a moving experience in St. Peter's Basilica to see 18 young American men lying, of course, prostrate there on that old stone floor and the Litany of Saints being sung over them. And of course, these men, they arrived a few years ago as seminarians, and now they are officially deacons. On the 1st of October, they took another important step towards becoming Catholic priests. And Bishop Robert Barron of Winona, Rochester in Minnesota, he ordained the men from the Pontifical North American College to the transitional diaconate during Mass there in St. Peter's Basilica. And so, this is a culmination of approximately about 7 years of their academic formation and their pastoral and their spiritual. And now from here, they will complete their final year of preparation before returning from Rome back to the United States for priestly ordination in their own diocese. So Of course, it was just such a moving time. Bishop Barron reflected on Christ's words to Peter, "You are Peter, and on this rock I will build my church." And he emphasized that the word of God has power when it's faithfully proclaimed. He reminded that when Christ's words resonate through you, meaning through these new deacons, to his people, that things will change and hearts will be set on fire. And afterwards, families, new deacons, seminarians, we all went to the Pontifical North American College to celebrate for a lovely reception, got to meet new friends, old friends, and celebrate the church's, some of the church's newest deacons. It was a beautiful, beautiful event.
10: That's great. Sounds, it reminds me of the descent of the Holy Spirit. This church is on fire. And you were there.
20: Yeah.
10: As you just said, at the kind of reception afterwards. What do these deacons look like? Are they young? Are they young and old? Are they ethnically diverse? Like, they're obviously all men, but just what do they look like?
20: Yes. At the Pontifical North American College, typically they are young. And they, I'll tell you one thing they all have in common, which are great big smiles and fascinating histories that have brought them there to talk to the men about the stories of how the Lord has moved in their lives, about perhaps their prior work experience, whatever the Lord's path was that brought them there is just amazing. And I think that one really great thing that people see when they come to Rome and meet these young men is that they realize that here they are just full of life. They're intelligent. They're funny. They're handsome. They've got great credentials from a work perspective. In other words, they could have done anything they wanted. And what they wanted to do was to follow the call of the Lord in their lives. And so it's really, really inspiring. And it gives such hope for the future of our church, Mark.
10: It sure does. That's, it links up with the Feast of St. Francis of Assisi, which was on Sunday. So they timed out, you know, they timed very close to each other. And mm-hmm. Thank you, Father Brian and Father Mark, who I visited in Rome when you were both at the college, Ashley just mentioned. And I was a new Catholic, a new Christian. And thank you, Father Brian, for baptizing me as well. But back to the question, Ashley, the Feast of St. Francis of Assisi was coincided with this ordaining of the deacons. How was the feast, and how was it celebrated?
20: Well, you know, Mark, it was actually celebrated, we could say, on an extraordinary scale this year, because the entire country of Italy stopped and paused because it was made a national holiday starting in 2026. So coinciding with the 800th anniversary of the death of the man known as the Poverello, the poor man of Assisi. And so October 4th became a national holiday this year. And this is not the first time, actually, it was a national holiday prior, but in 1977, that stopped. And now nearly 50 years later, that special commemoration day has been restored. Otherwise, it was, of course, his feast day within the church. But now all of Italy will close its doors to celebrate this patron of Italy in a very special way. So there were all kinds of celebrations going on throughout the country. And in Assisi itself, well, you can imagine the celebration began on the 3rd of October, the anniversary of Francis' death. And it began at the Basilica of St. Mary of the Angel, Santa Maria degli Angeli, and their pilgrims gathered for the commemoration of the saint's transitus. So that's the name for the passage from earthly life into eternal life. And there was a beautiful nighttime pilgrimage through Assisi. And so it passed through places that were very specially connected with St. Francis and St. Clare, including the Church of San Damiano, the Basilica of St. Clare, and the Basilica of St. Francis. And then at midnight, the bells of Assisi rang out. And bright and early the next morning, the Franciscan friars celebrated Mass for their community and then prayers offered at the tomb of St. Francis. And then you can guess that throughout the day of the 4th, Assisi was just filled with pilgrims and also people coming to represent all 20 states of Italy. All the regions of Italy were represented. The president of Italy came to be there, and they kept a tradition where they light a lamp. And it's a votive lamp that's at the tomb of St. Francis. And so they light it on his feast day every year. And it symbolizes the entire nation's devotion to its patron saint. And this year, the mayor of Assisi lit it on behalf of all of Italy's municipalities. And Pope Leo XIV mentioned Francis, or he really actually focused on St. Francis during the Angelus that he prayed at St. Peter's Square this past Sunday. And he told pilgrims that the charism of St. Francis continues to bear fruit every day because of the saint's relationship with Christ. He said St. Francis was inspired by the crucified Christ. He built his life upon Christ and shared in Christ's poverty and joy and suffering. And he said that is what we need to do. We need to look at that example and also remember that Francis' mission to repair the church began with allowing Christ to transform his own life first. And so that's our first step as well.
10: Oh, yeah. That's really powerful. And you just brought us to Assisi and brought us back 800 years and to the present moment. So thank you.
20: Beautiful.
10: For doing that, Ashley. And we're celebrating the feast of Our Lady of the Rosary today. And if we go back 800 years to 1226, I'm not even sure that the rosary was prayed at that time, but it certainly has been prayed for centuries now. And so, irrespective of when it began, because there's a whole history of its formation as a form of prayer, but irrespective of how it began, what about this feast of Our Lady of the Rosary, there in Rome where you are today?
20: Absolutely. Well, you know, it commemorates, this feast day began to commemorate the Battle of Lepanto that took place on this day, the 7th of October, back in 1571. And this is when the Holy League fleet faced the Ottomans in the waters just off Western Greece. And Pope Pius V had called for Catholics throughout Europe to pray the rosary for the Christian forces. And then the tradition says that as the battle was taking place, Pope Pius V, he was in Rome, he became convinced that the Christian fleet had won, and he stopped what he was doing, went to pray in thanksgiving, and he attributed the victory to the intercession of the Blessed Virgin Mary. So this feast was originally Our Lady of Victory and Thanksgiving for Lepanto, but later Pope Gregory XIII gave it the title Our Lady of the Rosary. And so then the celebration was extended to the Universal Church. And so that said, there's a wonderful place to go in Rome to celebrate this day. It's the Church of Santa Maria in Araceli. And this church, you may know this church, it sits high on the Capitoline Hill, which is just beside Piazza del Campidoglio, which Michelangelo designed. It's next to the Capitoline Museums. You walk up a great big long staircase to reach the front door of the church. And when you enter, you can't help but notice this magnificent gilded wooden ceiling. And something that's unusual for a ceiling of a church is that you see ships on the ceiling. And that's because it was created in the years just following the Battle of Lepanto between 1572 and 78. And so it was designed to commemorate that particular Christian victory there. And the naval imagery that we see is this permanent reminder that the victory was understood as an answer to prayer and as an act of Mary's protection. So that is a very important and moving way to celebrate this feast day. But of course, in the meantime, in the Vatican, there's all kinds of things that have been called for the month of October The Pope has asked all of us to pray the rosary throughout the month of October for peace. In fact, he started on the 1st of October with about 1,300 people, around 700 children among them in the Vatican Gardens praying the rosary. And he there'll also be a rosary every Saturday evening with candlelight at St. Peter's Square. And he has asked all families, he's reached out especially to children, asking children to pray the rosary throughout the month of October.
10: So good. Our Lady Queen of Peace, pray for us. Ashley Narona, God bless you and thank you. Children.
20: Thank you, Mark.
10: Children of the world, pray as Ashley's reminding us to pray. And yeah, just rock on, Sister Ashley. We'll talk soon. I know we will. And thank you for spending time with us today.
20: Mark, thank you so much for your love and devotion and all that you do. Many blessings from over here.
10: Thank you, Ashley. So Ashley Narona, calling it as it is from Rome. And what a fortune we have here at Relevant Radio to be talking with her as we do. And I think we should talk more about the rosary here on the other side of the break, Sarah Tafoya. So let's do that. Let's take a short break and pick it up talking about the rosary on the other side.
4: With new chemical abortions, less surgical abortions, the dynamic in the abortion industry is changing. So where the pro-life movement is going to have to go is getting out and being the church and putting forward a good witness, really reaching the heart of the people.
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5: Hello, this is Archbishop Thomas Winsky of the Archdiocese of Miami, Florida. Let us pray. Remember, O most gracious Virgin Mary, that never was it known that anyone who fled to thy protection, implored thy help, or sought thy intercession was left unaided. Inspired with this confidence, I fly to thee, O Virgin of Virgins, my mother. To thee do I come, before thee I stand, sinful and sorrowful. 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
11: Hi, Drew Mariani here. Hey, did you hear about this? A recent study using AI technology and radiocarbon dating indicate that the Dead Sea Scrolls are older than what scholars previously thought. There's also a unique structure uncovered in the ancient city of David. Well, next time, I want to explore some recent archaeological finds and what's been uncovered about our faith. Be sure and join me for that and more. All the conversation begins at 2 Central right here on Relevant Radio.

0: Blue jeans and a rosary sounds pretty good to me. And happy Feast of the Rosary. And Gabby Burke is in the house. Good morning, Gabby.
1: Good morning, Mark. Good morning, Sarah. How are you guys doing today?
0: Doing great. Doing great. Happy Wednesday, Gabby. And I want to remind all of you that not only is Advent coming up real soon, because it has a way of sneaking up on us, but we have a gift for you if you'll simply put your name into relevantradio.com/nativity. So it's a $500 value nativity, and I have one, Sarah has one, and if you put your name in there, we're going to actually draw for the winner here on Sunday, October 18th at midnight Central Time. And if you win it, you've got this wonderful nativity set to be put up ahead of Christmas in your home, or you can give it to a friend. I've got mine. We've set up ours inside, outside. It's designed to be weather resistant, so it's rather large. It's beautiful. So relevantradio.com/nativity, and you too will be eligible for that gift. So yeah, what a great feast we have here, the Feast of Our Lady of the Rosary. We were just talking with Ashley, Sarah, and Gabby. You heard the conversation I heard, and it certainly commemorates this important event, 1571, the Battle of Lepanto. The Muslims were repelled, and Europe was not invaded. Our Holy Father at the time asked that we intercede for Our Lady, and some years later, this Feast of the Rosary was established. And we pray the Rosary here all month. We're encouraged to pray it daily. But our church makes a point of saying, hey, it's October, keep in mind and do pray the rosary. So, Sarah, what about this great feast?
2: Well, this is the day that we're, you know, really the whole month, we're focusing on the rosary along with many other things as a church. There's something in every month for somebody. And so we got a lot of things, respect life and the rosary and all these things that we're going to be remembering and trying to do throughout the month, and that can seem overwhelming, especially if you're thinking, okay, yes, there's these big months that we're going to be doing the rosary. May is honoring Mary. We should do the rosary. Should we do it every night? October is the month of the rosary. We should be doing it every night. And you're just feeling like, okay, I can't keep this up. A lot of people feel a lot of pressure. Am I even doing the rosary right? Am I staying focused? Am I asleep? Am I doing it the counterclockwise? How many mysteries? There's so many questions. And am I getting enough points? Am I doing it right? God, did you hear that one? I don't know if you're responding properly.
0: It's a 15-point rosary, right?
2: There's all these things that may be going through your head. And if you're thinking these things, if you're worried about these things, you're not alone. We all have these thoughts and these concerns about the rosary. And you think, well, it's just so easy. How could we get it wrong? But there's still a lot of things that people have anxiety about the rosary. Are you a bad Catholic if during the month of October, you're not praying the rosary every day, or you're not praying the rosary with enough feeling, or enough, you don't feel anything after you're praying or during the prayer? You're not a bad Catholic. You know, we're all practicing. That's very wise to use that practicing Catholic phrase, because we're all working on it. I mean, there's been a number of times where we're high and low with our faith. There's, you know, we're in the valley, we're in the mountain. And so there's times where whether it's October or not, we're in better disposition, or maybe just ready or willing or on fire for the faith more. And so we're doing it. Let's do it every night. And then there's the days and months and weeks where we're just not feeling it and we don't do it, or we do it, but we don't have any passion behind it. And we think, is that even worth it? There's so many kind of questions and concerns that listeners might be having. We thought, okay, let's talk about this. Let's kind of break down some of
0: this. Yeah, let's talk a little bit about the how, so to speak, and what counts. And I will add to what you're saying, Sarah, that this is all coming from a place of our mother loves us, and this is one of the most natural, because it's physical, if we're using the beads, but we don't need to, ways we can count on our fingers, but it's one of the most natural ways to appeal to our mother and experience her love. And to your point, we're still experiencing her love when we fall asleep in the middle of that third decade or the first decade or the first Hail Mary. So, yeah, so Gabby, like what counts? Like any thoughts on what counts as I pray the rosary here?
1: Yeah, so one, some people might ask themselves, okay, is it, do I focus on the Hail Mary, the prayer itself, or should I be focusing on the mystery that I'm contemplating? And something yesterday, a really good friend of mine sent me this video in Spanish, but basically what it says is like, why do we have all these like 50 Hail Marys? Like why the repetition? And it said like, it's kind of like the each Hail Mary, it's a way. It's like when you give steps, when you walk, you don't think about this step that you're going to walk or each step that you give, you're thinking about, or you're seeing the way ahead, right? Like what's coming up, you're seeing, you know, if you go for a walk, you see the beautiful park or whatever, wherever you are. It's kind of like similar with the rosary, right? Like every Hail Mary that you are praying is a step towards contemplating the life of Jesus through our mother and how she saw that. So I thought it was a beautiful way to explain. Sometimes, yeah, it could be repetitive, those Hail Marys. I think it's okay to contemplate the Hail Mary that you're saying, but at the same time, I think the whole purpose is for us to contemplate that mystery, particularly how Our Lady saw it through her eyes.
0: Do you, Gabby, do you pray it with your husband, with your children? Do you pray it privately? All of the above?
1: All of the above, depending on the circumstances. What works for us and has worked for me in this stage of my life, it's going for a walk in the evening with my family. And we just say the Hail Mary while praying. Tommy loves walking, so that it's something that we do as a family, and it's helpful, you know, kind of like for our physical well-being, just to get out of the house and exercise a little bit, but also for our spiritual benefits, right? And our, you know, time together with the family.
2: What I like about that is you mentioned your state in life, right? We have different places in our life where we can pray in different ways. And you have to be creative sometimes to make it work for where you're at. When you have lots of little ones, okay, sitting quietly and not moving or kneeling, probably not going to be like a realistic approach.
1: Yeah,
2: and
1: impossible.
2: What ends up happening is that when you're trying to, oh, okay, everybody sit still. No, don't do that. Nope, don't do that. Stop. There's nothing meditative about that. And what are the kids receiving? That there's a lot of nagging going on. This isn't an enjoyable experience. It's not something that becomes natural to them. It's something they avoid, are annoyed by. So when you can do something like what you're talking about, Gabby, they want to move around. They're going to be wiggling. We don't have to, you know, they don't have to be sitting. We don't have to have a ruler and slap their hands every time they're doing something that we don't think is appropriate, or we think someone watching us over our shoulder. God knows where we are in our life. And he allows, we're human. He knows this about us. And so we have to be creative. Let's make it something that's comfortable and natural. So it's something that we organically want to go to and is an appealing for our kids and also for us as well.
0: Yeah. And you're actually, as I listen to the two of you, I'm reminded of the role of grandparents here as well. And when I was a young man, before I even, you know, married my wife, I remember actually seeing the kind of communal bathroom in the house was just down was very close to my future in-laws' bedroom. So if their door was open, I do remember noticing, oh, there's a rosary hanging over their bed, and I didn't know it was a rosary, and the things I've learned since, they're now both deceased and I married their daughter and we have children, they have grandchildren. One of the things that strikes me is that their presence just brought a certain peace into our life when we were physically with them. It still does because we pray to them and pray for them. I have a hunch they're already up there. But I actually never saw either of them pray the rosary. It really spoke volumes to me nonetheless as a person who didn't know he was going to become a Catholic that there's something going on here about these beads. And so I want to thank them for that. I also want to ask you, Gabby, we've talked in the past about the role of your own parents in your family. Do you pray the rosary? And I think they're still down in Mexico. Do you ever get on the phone and pray the rosary with them? Or like, how do they factor into your life of prayer, praying the rosary?
1: Not really. That's a good point. We do FaceTime and we have our conversations, but we don't pray the rosary together, and that's a great idea. I might ask them.
0: I don't know if it's a great idea. I'm just asking how you interface with your children's grandparents.
1: And that will be great, honestly, because we pray the rosary here in English. So the fact that my parents speak mostly Spanish and saying the prayers in Spanish, that will be good practice for the kids as well, since it's repetition all over the place. But that's my parents, I think it was more going to mass, going to mass, and then also just prayer, like silent prayer. And my mom especially, she encouraged that a lot in the mornings, not school days, but more so like putting some, classical music in the back, and just kind of like everyone will retreat a little bit in the house. I don't know how she did that, because I cannot see myself doing that with our kids at this age. But
2: I love the silent prayer. She encouraged it. You know, I feel like when there's a lot of fighting in the car or at the home, I'd like to start encouraging silent prayer. The silent prayer, guys.
0: Imposed silent prayer.
2: Again, I'm not sure how well that would go over, but it's a good thought, because really when there's fighting going on and stuff, that's not the Lord, right? That's somebody trying, the evil one trying to be like, hey, let's cause division. So when we're being mean to each other, we're not in a good spot. Maybe we're all like over, whatever it is, tired or excited. Sometimes you might just need a little like, okay, let's calm down. So to play the music, to try to get ourselves in a place where, okay, we're more at peace, we're nicer. I don't want to make it seem like it's a punishment, like now you have to pray because you've been bad. But sometimes it almost feels like that. Sometimes I will say, okay, we're going to adoration. Obviously, we need more Jesus in our life. And so sometimes I wonder, are they just taking that like mom's punishing us? We have to go see Jesus now. But it's supposed to be a way of us being like, okay, let's recenter. Because obviously something has gone astray here and we're not being where we're called to be. We're not treating each other the way God wants us to treat each other. And so let's get back to the basics. And this kind of all goes back to that idea of when we're praying the rosary, are we doing it right? Should we have those feelings of peace? I think a lot of times we think, I'm not feeling anything, so I must be doing it wrong. I kind of want to just get us all away from this idea of, does it count? How many points am I getting? Because that's not how God works. There's no points. This is not a video game. At the end, because you prayed the rosary more, you're not getting more points. What happens, even if you're falling asleep, there's this great quote from St. Therese of Lisieux about falling asleep when you're meditating or you're praying. And this really bothered her, because maybe it bothers you guys out there, you listeners, maybe it bothers you too. Like, oh gosh, I'm trying to do this nice thing, but man, praying the rosary puts me right out. Okay, so do I lose points for this? Get away from the idea of the losing points. But this is what she thinks of, St. Therese of Lisieux. She said, I remember that little children are as dear to their parents when they are asleep as when they are wide awake. Now, pause for a second. Any parent out there knows that a child who's sleeping almost seems more dear because they're quiet.
0: That's absolutely
2: they're
0: the
2: adorable
0: case.
2: And you're like, okay, they can live another day. They're not annoying right. You, right? So
0: it recharges your battery.
2: God
0: as their
2: might
0: parent.
2: Like you better when you're sleeping. I don't know. I'm not sure you're not causing any drama for him. But okay, back to the quote. I remember too that when doctors perform operations, they put their patients under an anesthetic. So when God wishes to perform painful operations on my soul, he causes me to fall asleep. What a beautiful way to look
0: That's
2: at that.
0: Beautiful.
2: Not to beat ourselves up because we fell asleep while we're praying, but to think, I fell asleep. God clearly needs to work on me, because we all know that. We're all fallen. We're having trouble. And if we don't think we're fallen and we're having trouble, then you need to go to confession, because there's something you're missing.
0: You're missing one by one.
2: You're missing something. We're all, no matter how perfect we think we are, there's problems there. And that God's working on us. And man, sometimes he needs to put us out so he can really get to work on us. So it's a beautiful thing. If you fall asleep, don't stress about it. Just turn the way we look at it. Isn't that so often the case?
0: Gabby,
2: that we just need
0: Gabby,
2: to
0: I'm getting
2: change the way
0: impression
2: we're looking
0: Sarah
2: at
0: Sarah just sleeps through the rosary constantly. But I think your point
2: I'm
0: is...
2: I'm trying to justify my sleeping, is real, okay? Is it a bad to real, justify it? I'm always sleeping.
0: No, but joking aside, I think you're making an absolutely essential point, Sarah. And I also want to ask you, Sarah, if you ever pray the rosary or a couple Hail Marys one-on-one with a child, or ever ask one of your children to lead. And same question for you, Gabby. But Sarah, do you ever do that?
2: Well, I will start with this. We don't consistently pray the rosary as a family. There have been times where I was like, let's do
0: That's
2: this.
0: That's true for
2: like,
0: our
2: let's,
0: family too.
2: Let's take to it on. Clear. I mean, it's beautiful if you're able to do that. And it's always my goal to do that. But the reality of my life is that I'm not consistent enough in that. So I'm not going to be

0: divvy up who's leading, because I think you get one kid more engaged when, at least, especially with teens. Okay, I don't even, they're say the, are you not even saying the prayers? Are you participating? What's going on over there? Like the silent kid, all of a sudden they're silent. They're like, I'm praying in my mind. You don't know what's in my mind. You know, you get that response, right? So, okay, fine. Pray in your mind, but then you're leading. So then your mind has to be vocal at that point. Like, bring it louder at that point. We want to hear you. So it's, sometimes it's just me and my husband. It feels like we're doing like all the heavy lifting, but then you're asking them for their intentions. We're trying to work on it slowly. There are times when I've just been like, okay, let's pray about this. Whatever the issue is that my kid might be going through. And it's really a matter of, do I remember to lean on Mary? Do I remember to bring up the rosary? And so if I'll bring it up, or maybe they bring it up, if God, you know, God willing, we're blessed enough that they remember about the rosary or to pray a decade, and then we can do it together. It does have a different feeling when it's like we're coming together on this. It's not just one person praying on their own, which is, again, a beautiful thing. We should always be trying to pray on our own and stuff. God wants that relationship with us. But when we have we're built for community. So if we're able to do it as a community, whether it's one-on-one, like you said, that's an intimate thing that you can do with your kid, or as a bigger entity of your family, it all works. It's all getting us closer to God, because it's getting us to remember to lean on him and not just on ourselves.
1: Hear, hear. By the way, I think there's a lot of reasons for this, but two of them, the reasons our family tends to pray the rosary one-on-one and not as a family, or as one. I came in as 7 years into marriage, like, hey, it's great to be Catholic. We got to do it this way. And that's kind of a turnoff. And as I just implied, like, my wife grew up in an environment where everyone was praying the rosary kind of quietly. And I literally never saw her mother pray the rosary. And I saw her mother shortly after she passed. And it's extremely clear, and it became extremely clear many years before she died, that this woman had a great devotion to Mary. So this hidden devotion is super important. And I think that's what you've been talking a lot about, Sarah. Well, Gabby, anything you want to add here on involving your children in leading or praying one-on-one with the rosary?
2: Yeah, with the rosary, I focus more on as long as they respond back, you know, like the second part. I think at this point, Lucci is a little bit getting to leading, but not there yet. What is really helpful, honestly, is like the Family Rosary Across America with Father Rocky.
1: Oh, you ran just where I was thinking too. Yeah.
2: And you know, that is just so helpful for them, because they are able to continue praying when they see the pictures of the different families now with the priests. So it kind of like goes faster for them. But at the same time, they're praying the rosary without noticing, and then they like to comment on this and that. So it's a good way for whenever we don't go for a walk to do it as a family, because they're not wiggling around and not, you know, staying quiet and peaceful. Yeah. So they, you know, Father Rocky is always a good, partner
1: when praying the rosary. Hear, hear. That we often put the family rosary on here at 8 o'clock Eastern time. And it's exactly like you said, Gabby. And actually, our older children now are hearing the rosary played. I guess we have our oldest and our youngest live with us. And this is just in the environment of dinner time and so forth. And we actually don't kind of formally sit down, but having that in the atmosphere is just wonderful. And it is, if you're not familiar with it, it's every night at 7 Central for 30 minutes. And it's exactly the way Gabby described it. Gabby, you have a little something going on here. Is it this weekend, a Camino? What's going on this weekend?
2: Yeah. So, you know, my husband, he runs the Camino project. And what he has tried to do is bring in the Camino de Santiago here in the United States, so people here in America can experience a little taste of it. So this month, or this weekend, actually on Saturday, we're going to be doing a walking pilgrimage, visiting 7 different churches, and it's in honor of our Blessed Mother and this month of the Rosary. So we're gonna be in the Bridgeport Chinatown area, visiting 7 different churches. Bishop Joseph Perry, he's gonna give us a blessing of

0: the pilgrims to send us off, and then we're gonna just walk.
1: What time again?
0: It's at 9:30 a.m. We're gonna all gather together, and then
1: on
0: 10
1: Saturday
0: a.m.
1: or Sunday?
0: Saturday.
1: 9:30 a.m. Saturday Central Time. And what's the name of the starting point?
0: I'll send you the link.
1: We have details we'll put in the show notes.
0: Yes.
1: And Tommy's got a website too that's going to have information on this pilgrimage, right?
0: Yes. We'll put that on the show notes. And if you are here, that's great. And if you're not here, go do a little pilgrimage to church nearby you, wherever you are. I know, Mark, you're going to miss it, but it's okay.
1: I'll walk it with you here from New Jersey, or here from Connecticut, actually. Plan to be in Connecticut on
2: Saturday.
1: But
2: will it count?
1: Well played, Sarah.
2: How many points do you get for the Camino? I mean, we talked about this, people. Stop worrying about the points, okay?
1: Why don't we... You're pretty funny, Holy Sarah. So this is... I'm reading this book, My Heart Will Triumph. It's from one of the... it's by Mirjana Soldo. She's known as one of the visionaries from Medjugorje. And I just like this. This is great. Someone says to her... She's had these encounters with Our Lady. The church hasn't declared anything, so this is private revelation. When Our Lady told us that Medjugorje would be the fulfillment of Fatima, people ask me how they should prepare for the... Should they stock their base... She's talking about these questions about end times. Should they stock their basements with food, move to the countryside and live off the land, buy a weapon to protect themselves? And this is Mirjana. She says... This is her, you know, Mirjana writes this book. Yes, you should get a weapon and you should use it often. I show them my rosary. This is the only weapon you'll ever need, but it only works if you use it. So Sarah, we're not doing, you know, the point gathering here, but we are saying, like, just pick up the beads or say the Hail Mary. And it's not even the Hail Mary. Maybe that's the, I think that's the heart of everything we're talking about. She's our mother. Talk to your mom. Listen to your mom. Go to your mom. And we have the rosary as a really, really, really, really natural way for us to interface with her. So Our Lady, Queen of Peace, pray for us. Gabby, thank you for sharing so much with us here. And I mean, you're keeping the lights on here on this show. So thank you for all you do, Gabby Burke. And we're going to take a short break. And we got a lot more to share with y'all. And happy Wednesday. It's the Feast of Our Lady of the Rosary. And yeah, there's a lot more. Stick around.
3: That's cool.
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6: 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President Trump says Trump accounts are bigger than anyone imagined. Sarah Lee Kessler reports.
7: Since July 4th, over $4.5 billion have been deposited in Trump accounts.
8: From the Oval Office on Wednesday, Trump called the accounts historic while celebrating the start of automatic enrollment.
7: Under this program, the U.S. government is automatically creating a tax-free investment account for every child.
8: The president said 70 million kids will have these accounts in their name. Those born between 2025 and 2028 will receive a $1,000 deposit into their account available to them when they turn 18. I'm Sarah Lee Kessler.
6: A woman living in Houston is heading to federal prison for faking tax documents to steal millions in COVID relief money. The DOJ said Wednesday that 42-year-old Tronikia Lachey Banks received an 18-month sentence for her part in a PPP fraud ring. Prosecutors say she and a male counterpart worked with 70 people to flood the system with phony loan applications using fake financial records. The ring attempted to get over $14 million, but ultimately walked away with about $4.5 million. Publio the 14th's 2027 World Communications Day theme focuses on the value and exploitation of attention in today's digital media landscape. The Pope will celebrate on the theme, A New Gaze, Paying Attention in the Age of Clickbait, with the release of his complete message on January 24th of 2027. Krista Pike, the Tennessee death row inmate who survived a botched execution attempt, is awake and speaking after being critically injured and put on a ventilator. A judge sided with her attorneys yesterday, ruling that evidence from her botched execution last week in Tennessee should be preserved. Keeping you connected with the church and the world, I'm Mary Graham for Relevant Radio News.
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1: It is Thursday. It is October 8th. Happy Thursday. Happy Feast of St. Pelagia. We're going to be broadcasting from the Shrine of Our Lady of Champion tomorrow. And on this day in 1871, the Peshtigo Fire occurred up there in Champion, Wisconsin, all wood shrine, and a lot of damage was done in the surrounding regions, but the shrine itself, not damaged. We'll talk more about that here in a little bit. Also on this day, the Great Chicago Fire began, and on this day today, the market is pointing down. Futures are pointing down. The market closed down yesterday, and the Fed released September minutes yesterday, and they're suggesting there'll be another 25 basis point increase in rates here before year end to tame inflation. And finally, on the markets, PepsiCo, owner of Frito-Lay and of course Pepsi and other consumer goods, reports results today. They usually report pretty early, so I think they might be out already. Other thing to point out, Major League Baseball, that continues to be top of my mind. Our Yankees won't be going any further, so Tampa Bay has advanced or will be advancing, and unclear whether they're going to play Chicago or Cleveland, so we'll see how that series settles, but Chicago's up there, so it'll be White Sox or Guardians versus Tampa Bay, and then the National League is settled, so it'll be LA versus Milwaukee. So if Chicago advances, we could have the great ketchup versus mustard World Series. How you doing this morning, Sarah?
2: Very good, Mark. And I will tell you this, that my drive this morning, smooth sailing, and I can give you a hint as to why. This is what I was listening to on the drive up.
10: Teddy, what's your prayer intention?
11: My prayer intention is for everybody making their first communion.
10: Just the people making it here in St. Christina or in the whole world? Gotta think about that one.
11: Probably here.
10: Okay, I like it. That is loyalty.
2: There you go. The live broadcast last night from St. Christina here in Chicago with the Family Rosary Across America, full of laughter. And also, you know, just the love of our prayers to Mary, just as we continue to do that throughout this month. And just listening just right before this show started, we were talking about the rosary there with you, me, and Gabby. And so just love to kind of hear that chatter about the rosary and those Teddy intentions from kids, man. Isn't that fun?
1: That is great stuff, Sarah. And I didn't hear Teddy until just now. So thanks for bringing Teddy into all of our lives here this morning. And yeah, Our Lady is definitely with us in the most local of circumstances. And as I mentioned, We're going to be broadcasting tomorrow from the shrine of the Our Lady of Champion. Tomorrow is the solemnity of Our Lady of Champion. It's a solemnity here in the United States. The shrine is the only church-approved Marian apparition here in the United States. Thank you, Bishop Ricken, for advancing that. That actually became clear. That declaration was made back in December, actually on December 8th of 2010. And so we'll be broadcasting there from tomorrow morning, 10:45 Central Time. Drew and Brooke are going to be hosting the live coverage. And what better way to start that than to start with the Family Rosary across America? We're going to do that with Father Rocky and Bishop Ricken. That's at 10:45 Central, and then we will go from there into the Mass. So come join us for that solemnity tomorrow for the only church-approved Marian apparition in the United States. And as I said, tomorrow marks the anniversary of those apparitions. There's a lot of other great stuff in the news and a lot of great things to discuss here this morning. And it's been a few weeks since we've talked with Monsignor Shea. And of course, school is back in session around the country, around the world. That's no exception with University of Mary, where Monsignor Shea is the president. They're up in Bismarck, North Dakota. And Monsignor Shea is also a Catholic priest and a member or a part of the Diocese of Bismarck, North Dakota. So, Monsignor Shea, great to be talking with you this morning.
12: Mark, I'm so excited about the Feast of Our Lady of Champion tomorrow. You know, one of the things that we do, you mentioned that we're back in school and all the schools and universities throughout the country are back in classes. One of the things that we've done for several years now is we have something called the Charge to Champion. In the middle of August, before the new school year begins, I go with our chaplain of the university and then a bunch of our current students and alumni and families who send their children to the University of Mary. We all go to the Shrine of Our Lady of Champion in Champion, Wisconsin, and we have a mass and we consecrate the new school year to Our Lady of Champion, who, of course, used to be known as Our Lady of Good Help. And I always say at the University of Mary, we don't want regular help. We want good help. And so I'm excited that you'll be there. It's an amazing thing to consider. This is the only church-approved Marian apparition site in the United States, and it's this tiny, tiny little shrine in rural Wisconsin. It's very bucolic and very charming and deeply moving to be there because the Blessed Mother's presence is just palpable in that place.
1: It sure is palpable. I've been there multiple times, Monsignor Shea, and I did not know about this tradition, the Charge to Champion. How long is the charge? How long does it take to get there? And how do you make this charge? How do you drive? Do you all run really fast? How do you make the charge?
12: Well, you know, it began kind of as a grassroots thing where I would go there just kind of independently and people would just come and join me for Mass and for prayers of consecration and a rosary procession, that kind of thing. But it's become more formal through the years. And so, for instance, this past year, you know, it takes us, probably 11 hours altogether of driving. But we split it up. We go first to Collegeville, Minnesota, and we visit the cemetery there where the sister, Mother Benedicta Reap, who brought Benedictine life for women religious, we were founded. The University of Mary was founded by Benedictine sisters. And so we stop and we pray at the tomb of Mother Benedicta Reap in Collegeville in St. Joseph, Minnesota, where she's buried. And then we go to the Shrine of Our Lady of Guadalupe in La Crosse, which, of course, was founded by Cardinal Leo Burke and is a magnificent shrine. I mean, that's, in a certain sense, it's almost the mirror, it's the mirror image or the opposite of Champion in that it's gorgeous and built up and beautiful and an extraordinary experience of the grandeur of our faith at the Shrine of Our Lady of Guadalupe and La Crosse. And then we just crossed the state of Wisconsin to Champion. And so this year we had two busloads. And then of course we were met by all kinds of people who came as well. And it's a beautiful thing. And you know, the Blessed Mother, to honor her in that way and to ask for her intercession, she is so gracious. And we have felt the effects at the University of Mary of her care, her intercession, and her protection. It goes all the way back, Mark. I think the first time that we really consecrated the campus to Our Lady of Good Help, to Our Lady of Champion, was during the COVID-19 pandemic. We did a procession, a Eucharistic procession, around the perimeter of our campus when we opened for classes in person in the fall of 2020. Remember that most colleges and universities had gone completely virtual, and we opened in person, which was a risky thing to do. And there was a lot of concern, but I said, the Blessed Mother is going to protect us. And you know what? We didn't have a single major outbreak during the whole course of that academic year, which was an amazing thing. Of course, we had individual cases and people in quarantine and isolation in small numbers, but we didn't even have a single major outbreak, especially when the numbers were white hot and the illness counts and all that. And so I attribute that to the Blessed Mother.
1: And I can see why you do. I've heard multiple stories. Father Rocky told a story yesterday of a miraculous healing that occurred about 60 years ago. I've heard multiple stories of people having this experience with Our Lady winking at them when they prayed to her for a particular intention. And I just love hearing your story of protection. And it's a true story. So Monsignor Shea, thank you for sharing that. And as you know, Father Rocky's now rector and president there, and he's encouraging all of us to make a pilgrimage there before the end of our lives. So at least one pilgrimage. So if this is all sort of attractive to you and you're hearing about it for the third time, the fifth time, the first time, the 20th time, and you haven't made the pilgrimage, come when it works for you. And the first Saturday in May, we'll be doing the Walk to Mary. So that might be the time you want to come. And maybe we'll see you there too as well, Monsignor Shea.
12: Well, I would just urge everybody to go as quickly as possible for this reason. If you go to the Shrine of Our Lady of Champion right now, you'll see a Marian shrine, a place of apparition in a very humble and beautiful rural setting. And that's a gorgeous thing to see. And that's one of the reasons the University of Mary loves to go there, is that we're also a humble rural place in that way. But I think with Father Rocky's leadership, the shrine is going to grow, and there will come a time when you'll go there and it'll be like other Marian apparition sites, you know, where lots of pilgrims go all the time and where there's a lot of grandeur which is built up. But there's a window here of opportunity in which people can see the Shrine of Our Lady of Champion kind of in a very humble setting, which is the setting, of course, authentically, that Mary came to when she appeared to Adele Brees. And so I just would encourage people to go very quickly, because under Father Rocky's leadership, this place is going to skyrocket. It's going to be amazing.
1: Hear, hear. Well, I'll second all you said, Monsignor. We're going to take a very short break, but when we come back with Monsignor Shea, let's pick it up and talk about this series that you have on Prime Matters. And we've been doing this very fruitfully. And now I'd like to take up the subject, which you have on your Prime Matters site, the subject of authority, freedom, and power. And we'll kick off with, well, what's the difference between authority and power? And it seems like authority gets a bad rap today, and that really, there's something wrong there. So let's talk about that on the other side of the break.
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1: Isn't it lovely? And what a great day, October 8th, 2026. It is a feast day of St. Pelagia. And talking with Monsignor Shea, president of University of Mary. And if you're new to these conversations, he's one of the founders of the Prime Matters Project. He's not only the president of University of Mary, but the Prime Matters Project exists to awaken the Catholic imaginative vision in Catholics and all people of goodwill. And Monsignor, it's really a pleasure, always a treat to talk with you. And when we went into the break, we said, well, let's talk about authority, freedom, and power. And authority gets kind of a bad rap these days. And, you know, what's the difference between authority and power?
12: Right. So people oftentimes equate these together. They often think that authority and power are just the very same thing. But there's a sense, especially from a Christian perspective, in which they're almost precisely the opposite from each other. In other words, power has to do with the exercise of force in order to get people to do what you want. Whereas authority, genuine authority, when it's exercised rightly, is very different from that. And indeed, it doesn't involve typically the use of coercive force. And so the word authority comes from the Latin agere, which means to grow or to help grow. And so you think of a person with authority as kind of a gardener. And so you realize you don't get a rose bush to grow by shouting at it or by imposing terms upon it. You get it by making sure that things are arranged in such a way that the rose bush authentically can flourish. And so the use of authority or the possession of authority has to do with that watching over and helping to grow. Now, what's happened is that because of the removal of God from our society, because human beings are social creatures, and so we naturally want things to be ordered in a particular way. And when you chop God off of the top, when you remove God from the consideration of human relations and politics and the arrangement of human life, what happens is that authority, of which God is the ultimate source, gets reduced to power. And then all of a sudden, and this is a very grim aspect, and we see it not only in great totalitarian regimes like communism or national socialism in Germany, but we see it also in the power ideologies and the critical theory of our own time. What happens is that all authority is reduced to power, and so everything has to do with the power of some people over other people, and that's the great tragedy. When you think of authority, for instance, think about the authority that Mother Teresa had. She had very little power in the way that we think about it. You know, she didn't command a government or an army. She didn't have wealth. And yet she had tremendous authority. Her authority, when she spoke, was very great because of the way that she lived her life and because she was deeply connected to God, who's the ultimate source of all authority.
1: Yeah, that's this analogy you make to the garden is a good one. And your point about Mother Teresa, my wife saw her when she visited Charlotte, North Carolina, something like 20 years ago. And you're bringing to mind this image. Of course, she's a diminutive woman, and she packed the room, and it was because of what she was saying and about whom she was talking, and for that matter, for her own being, so to speak, that she magnetized the people there and that you and I are talking about her today. So she's an image of the authority of God. And yet we also have this other kind of reality or problem, which you just described, which is when we say, oh, God doesn't exist, we wind up, you talk about asphalt being kind of the solution, so to speak, in the garden. Yeah. Can you talk a little bit about kind of the asphalt effect and what we're living with here in our nation as a result?
12: Yeah, so if there's a gardener who's trying to make something grow, you know, you need to make sure that the conditions are good for the garden, that the plants are receiving the proper amount of nutrient and water and all of those things. And that's an exercise of authority, because the test of authority is not how much control I retain over others, but how much they flourish under my care. And what happens is when you chop off, when your conception of human relationships in the midst of that and social relations and political relations becomes distorted, and especially when you've conflated authority and power with each other, there's the temptation just to pave over the garden. And that's what totalitarianism does. Totalitarianism, the article says, is the asphalt stage of human gardening. And so you just kind of make the garden into a parking lot, and you say that's the better way to do it. You know, in this respect, in this very respect, I think it's helpful, you know, because sometimes we shout and shake our fist at political realities or historical realities over which we have very little influence. But I think of my own work in education, and I think of the work of many of our listeners in parenting. Parenting and education are very similar to this, because they are the work of a gardener more than a totalitarian leader. A good parent doesn't want perpetual dependence from a child, and a good teacher doesn't want students who can only repeat the teacher's answers. Good authority helps others to grow into maturity, responsibility, and freedom. And there are times in which discipline needs to be imposed. There are times in which the garden needs to be cleansed or weeded in various ways, but the use of force is something which is used only very reluctantly, and for the good of the overall order. You want children to, in a general sense, you want children to know that they're being well cared for. You want students to know that they're being educated for their own good. Sometimes the immature will lose sight of that, and there's a necessity in those cases to exercise a particular kind of authority, but it's important that authority and power be distinguished properly, and that authority is not simply the exercise of raw force. And what happens as a result then, Mark, and this is kind of the purpose of all of this, is that freedom grows freedom actually grows and flourishes under authority. And this is where we're profoundly confused in our present state of affairs. We think that the absence of authority means freedom, or greater freedom. And it's almost the opposite. Yes, power exercised in a totalitarian fashion does diminish freedom. There's no doubt about that. But the answer to it is not to throw off all authority, because without authority, actually, there's not freedom at all. Freedom is not the power to become anything whatsoever. It's the capacity to become fully what we are, which is why this is why the image of the gardener and gardening is so beautiful, because that's what we want. We want to flourish in the midst of our life. I think of St. John Paul II, who wrote Veritatis Splendor. Remember, he said, freedom is not created by rejecting truth. Freedom finds its fulfillment in truth. And of course, in order to have truth at all, you need an authority that can speak the truth.
1: I'm talking with Monsignor Shea, president of University of Mary, and we're talking about freedom and power. And authentic freedom actually comes from the word grow, adjure. And you used this, it's not a phrase, it's a reality. Freedom grows under authority. And I think of homeschooling and some of the other things going on in our country that are good and examples and real sources of a rebirth of living authority here in our nation. I want to ask you what you see there from the seat you sit in, so to speak, because you are the president of an important university and one that's enjoying this kind of participation in this rebirth. I want to ask you what you see happening there on the other side, or kind of at the core of this renewal, amidst this culture that has really forgotten what authority is. And I say it actually here, reading this morning that the mayor of New York, Mamdani, is who's kind of advocating socialism, and he's making more libels against Israel again yesterday. And the purpose here isn't to get into a conversation about Israel, but both things are going on in our nation here, Monsignor Shea. And what do you see that's encouraging in our nation that is rediscovering the realities and the truth of authority for what it truly is?
12: Sure. Well, let me start with the bad news and go to the good news, and I'll do it as quickly as I can. First,
1: yeah, sure,
12: I don't think that there's no doubt, Mark, that we're living through a crisis of trust and a crisis of authority. And those things actually are the same. A crisis of authority is also a crisis of trust. So we're living through a profound collapse of confidence in institutions. Confidence in institutions has collapsed. Government, universities, journalism, medicine, religious institutions. And some of this distrust has been earned through real failures. The result of that is that the students who come to the University of Mary very often, including those who come from great Catholic families, oftentimes have within them the seed of distrust, or a kind of jaded aspect in which they worry about where they can find that which is true and beautiful and good. And so one of the most important works or tasks that we have at the University of Mary is to rebuild in our students confidence in genuine authority rightly exercised, because it's within the confidence and the trust which good, healthy human institutions can foster. It's within the context of that that human beings can truly flourish. In other words, we're not meant to live life in a kind of crouching, fearful way. We're meant to find communities in which we can truly flourish and grow. And the Catholic Church is meant to be, more than anything, a place for genuine human authentic flourishing, both in the temporal realm, in time, and in eternity. Because, of course, the Church finds its culmination in the Church triumphant, which is the angels and saints gathered around the throne of God. And that's ultimate human flourishing. That's what we were made for. And so to restore in our students a sense, a glimpse, a desire for what it means to have true trust in institutions and to have a true allegiance to authority is one of the great tasks which are set before us. And I'll tell you this, human nature is human nature. And so when you give young people, young hearts and minds, a chance to respond in that way, they really do rise to the occasion. And that's one of the reasons behind this Prime Matters project. You know, we write these small articles, these little tidbits of Catholic truth, as primarily and first and foremost for our students. We, of course, let everybody else be eavesdroppers, but we want these truths to land very deeply with those who are under our fundamental responsibility, which are the students of the university. So that's the good news. Young people are hungry and thirsty for this kind of formation.
1: It is good news. And Monsignor Shea, the phrase alma mater comes to mind, of course, referring to University of Mary and many other authentic universities. And so on this eve of Our Lady of Champions Solemnity, thank you for joining us. And would you kindly lead us into our next conversation and out of this conversation with a prayer for Sarah and me and all of us listening?
12: Sure. In the name of the Father, and of the Son, and of the Holy Spirit. Amen. Lord, we've just considered this phrase, alma mater, nurturing mother. And we know that the church, which your Son came to found, is a nourishing mother for us. We're so grateful for the ministry of Relevant Radio, for Mark and for Sarah and for all those who are listening this morning. As the Relevant Radio family, we give you thanks and praise. We ask for your protection, and we ask that you would prepare our hearts for tomorrow, for the great feast of Our Lady of Champion, the feast of Our Lady of Good Help. We need good help from you, O Lord, and we ask for her intercession and through the intercession of Our Lady of Champion and St. John Henry Newman, whose feast is tomorrow as well, and all the angels and saints, may Almighty God bless each and every one of you, the Father and the Son and the Holy Spirit. Amen.
1: Amen. Thank you so very much, Monsignor Shea. God bless you, and thank you for all you're doing, and I know we'll be talking again soon.
12: It's a joy to be with you. Remember me tomorrow to Our Lady of Champion. I wish I could be there with you, Mark.
1: I will do that for sure, and I will be with you in this church militant with you, so I will do that. And so Monsignor Shea, President of University of Mary, he serves on the board of Relevant Radio as well. What a privilege to talk with him. And to if you just tuned in, go to Prime Matters, primematters.com. You'll find not only the article we were just discussing, Authority, Freedom, and Power, but as he put it, the opportunity to eavesdrop on many essential matters to live in the truth, which is a joyful thing to do. So let's take a short break, and we'll come back and talk with Jeff Derry, who's a very successful entrepreneur who's helping the hungry in a really incredible way. So stick around.
20: 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And it's prayer to the God of life, the author of life, and we just can never give up on our conversations, give up in our state legislatures, give up in our churches. Life is worth the fight.
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22: Hello, this is Archbishop Bernard Hebda of the Archdiocese of St. Paul in Minneapolis. Let us pray. Remember, O most gracious Virgin Mary, that never was it known that anyone who fled to thy protection, implored thy help, or sought thy intercession was left unaided. Inspired with this confidence, I fly to thee, O Virgin of Virgins, my Mother. To thee do I come, before thee I stand, sinful and sorrowful. O Mother of the Word incarnate, despise not my petitions, but in thy mercy hear and answer me. Amen.
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1: Just a touch, just a touch. What a great touch there from Monsignor Shea. And great to have Father Simon back in the mix here. Oktoberfest is evidently well underway. I went there once while I was on a business trip. But before I went, that little promo reminds me of something that one of my fellow kind of study abroad classmates came back. She came back from Germany. She went to Oktoberfest, and somehow she took up that the toast, which you just heard Father Simon say, you all know the toast, Prosit, P-R-O-S-I-I-T, or sometimes it'll sound like Prost. So God love you, Leia. She came back. We were all out having some beers. And she came back. She's like, I just went to Germany. I had a great time. And she raised her mug and she declared, Frost. So Leia, God love you. And all you Germans, including, you know, my own family, happy Oktoberfest. And I don't know if Jeff Derry is German, but whether he is or not, the important thing is he's joining us here this morning. And he's a very successful entrepreneur who's now in the business of running restaurants for the hungry. So Jeff is the founder of Trinity Cafe in Florida and the more recent Grace Cafe in Rome. Thank you, Ashley Narona, for introducing us to Jeff. Both are not-for-profit restaurants that serve a free, dignified meal every day to people facing hunger. The Trinity Cafe in Tampa has served over 2.6 million meals to people hungry. And before Jeff got into this work, he spent more than 2 decades as an entrepreneur and an award-winning marketer. In fact, the Pro Ecclesia et Pontifice medal was given to him by the Pope. That's the church's highest honor for lay people. He led a group called Marketing Associates, which won more than 100 Addy Awards and 13 Clio Awards and built and sold several businesses. He also received, for all of my friends down there in St. Petersburg, Florida, including my two oldest sons, the St. Jude Medal from the Diocese of St. Petersburg, Florida. So, Jeff, I've been looking forward to talking with you, and thank you for joining us this morning.
8: Thank you, Mark. That's just wonderful and beautiful to be joining you this morning. I greatly appreciate it.
1: Well, I greatly appreciate it too. And let's jump into Trinity Cafe before we get it to Grace Cafe. And Grace Cafe is just such a compelling move, so to speak, with all the folks coming as pilgrims and tourists to Rome. But before we get to what you've got there with Grace Cafe in Rome, let's talk about Trinity Cafe. It's in the Tampa, St. Petersburg community. And how did that concept come about, and who was part of that team when you founded Trinity Cafe?
8: Actually, when I had my marketing business for 40 years, during that time, Father Mike Moore, who was the pastor at Christ the King at the time, mm-hmm. Monsignor Moore called me and said, You know, Jeff, I think, you know, you have a good understanding of these business kind of things. And I would like to open a food bank in South Tampa. And I was wondering if you could look into that for me. And being the zealot that I am, I was doing a lot of traveling in the Eastern United States at the time. I started looking at food service operations all over the country. And I looked at everything from sandwich lines where, you know, churches were handing out bag lunches to some places where they had a buffet and you walk, you know, the homeless and the guests there would walk through. And as I was looking at this, it was more leaning towards how to serve food as opposed to how to give food. So I came back to Monsignor Moore and I said, you know, I've looked at probably 20 different operations. And wouldn't it be amazing if we could have a sit-down restaurant and unconditionally serve anybody who's hungry? If you're hungry today, we will feed you. And I said, you know, have a nice restaurant with tablecloths, china, silverware, you know, flowers on the table. And just, you know, make it a dignified experience and just feed anybody. And he said, I love the idea. And I said, but I can't do a food pantry and do this. So he said, I still need a food pantry. And I said, well, I'm going to have to set this aside. He said, absolutely not. He said, I want you to do it. I said, well, your order was for a food pantry. And he said, Jeff, no, go ahead. I want you to open this cafe. So I recruited a number of unsuspecting friends of mine, thinking that this would be a 6-month operation and we would launch it. And I don't know what would happen after that. And there were probably about 8 of us at the beginning. And we opened up on October 15th of 2001. And we were supposed to open on September 15th, but then 9/11 came along, and we were delayed for 30 days. But we opened on October.
1: With a 6-month, it sounds like the fact that we're talking about it, I can do some basic math here, Jeff. So the fact that we're talking about it here 25 years later means your 6-month plan was a little too conservative. So I want to ask you 2 questions. One is, you made this distinction between serving food and giving food. And 2, were you planning to have it just break even based on donations? But what either was or is the financial profile of the operation?
8: Everybody is served for free. It's a free restaurant. And that's the way it's designed to be. It's not as if, you know, somebody's going to, and it's often been suggested, what if you let somebody pay what they can? Well, then the reality comes into it that, you know, both Jeff and Mark are being served there. And Mark can afford to give $10 and Jeff can't afford to give anything. So all of a sudden there's an inequity there. So what we want is everybody just to be served for free. So it's totally on donations. And by God's grace, for 25 years, we have, you know, we've paid all of our bills and we've served 365 days a year.
1: So, and what's changed between 2001, October 15th, 2001, and today? You're a bigger operation. Is the model the same today as it was in 2001?
8: The model is the same today. In 2019, I had 2 open heart surgeries, one in 2017. And after that open heart surgery, we had a close relationship with Feeding Tampa Bay. Their CEO, Thomas Mance, and I, when Thomas came and joined Feeding Tampa Bay, We became close friends. We were aligned with our desire to serve the poor, and we became good friends. And after my first open heart surgery, I thought, I've got too much involvement in this yet today. I want to make sure if anything ever happens to me, that Trinity Cafe will survive. So we merged with Feeding Tampa Bay at the time in January 1st of 2019. But the operation remains the same functionally. The guests are served every day. They're seated down at a table and served with love, care, dignity, and respect. So I stayed on the board of Feeding Tampa Bay for 6 years, and then I left the board in 2025.
1: Yeah, I was on your site yesterday, and I was like, I don't see Jeff on here. But of course, I found you in the Grace Cafe Rome site, and we're walking our way to Rome, so to speak. But before we go to Rome, I'm talking with Jeff Derry, who's the founder of Trinity Cafe in Florida and Grace Cafe in Rome. And both are restaurants that serve the poor a meal for free in an environment that's a true restaurant environment. And my question that I want to ask you here, Jeff, about Trinity Cafe, there's a lot of well-intentioned businesses that don't achieve nearly the scale. 2.6 million meals have been served to people hungry there in the Tampa, St. Pete area. And it sounds like it's tens of thousands, maybe even more than that annually. So why did your business grow? Was it organizational kind of sensibility, board and so forth? But why did your organization grow the way it did between 2001 and 2019?
8: I believe that charities have to be run as a business. And we have always been fiscally responsible. We've, you know, anybody who has ever served on the Trinity Cafe board has had a heart for the mission, but understanding that we need to run this as a business. And having that core commitment made a difference and made Trinity successful. The only requirement for being served at Trinity Cafe is respect for one another. The guests respect the volunteers and the staff, and there's this mutual respect, and that's the only condition of it. But beyond that, there's nothing. So, you know, we have a heart for the guests, and we're compassionate, but we all have to be respectful to one another.
1: Wonderful. Thank you for sharing with us here, Jeff. So let's continue here. You mentioned heart surgery, and it sounds like there was a moment of discernment not too long ago that preceded your opening Grace Cafe in Rome. So tell us about, you went on a road trip.
8: Tell us
1: a little bit about kind of that period between 2020 and opening the cafe.
8: Well, actually, it rolls back a little bit to 2016.
1: Sure.
8: And 2016, my wife, Sharon, my dear, sweet wife, was diagnosed with Alzheimer's. And then in 2017, I had my first open heart surgery, and thinking that, you know, takes 60 to 90 days to heal and you're on your way again. And I was fine after the first open heart surgery, but about 9 months later, I got an infection, and the infection went to my new heart valve that had just been replaced. So
1: that's a complication.
8: Oh, it was a serious complication. I almost died during that time, but I didn't, obviously. During that time, I sold my agency, Marketing Associates, And I had done, you know, I had worked on Trinity. I had built a church in Cameroon, West Africa. And when I was listening earlier some conversation that you were having about adoration, and I am a very strong advocate of adoration. And during discernment during adoration, I heard a very clear message, you know, get Trinity Cafe under control and you don't need to be there. There's others that can do this. You don't need to be going back to Africa again. I had gone there 8 times. What you need to do is go home and take care of your wife. And so at that time, I sold the business, and I went through my heart surgeries, and I ended up, the first heart surgery was about 90 days healing, and the second heart surgery

0: we just worked together, and then in 2024, Sharon passed away on September 7th, 2024.
1: September 7th, 2024.
0: Yeah.
1: I will pray for her.
0: Thank you so
1: much. Ask her to intercede for us here.
0: Yeah. And we had gone through, we've got a large family, and we've got four children and 12 grandchildren. And as of 2 days ago, 13 great grandchildren.
1: Congratulations.
0: Thank you. But during this time, it was clear to me that what I needed to do was be at home, be caring for Sharon, getting my health in order. And after Sharon passed away, I was discerning, what does God want me to do? I don't golf, I don't fish, I don't play pickleball, and I want my life to be meaningful, to honor and glorify God. So I decided to take a road trip, and it was kind of a road trip of discernment. And
1: the American way, get in the car and make a road trip. I love it.
0: Exactly. I took Sharon's service dog, Alice, Black Lab. Alice and I got in the car, and we took off, and we drove up to Wisconsin, and we stopped in Racine, where Sharon and I were both from, and spent some time there. Then we went up to Our Lady of Champion, and I heard your earlier conversation, and spent some time there in prayer. And then we went to La Crosse.
1: It's really amazing.
0: It's amazing
1: how she's taking care of us.
0: Yes, absolutely. Always. And we went to the Shrine of Our Lady of Guadalupe there. And then we went out to Denver, where we've got a grandson out there, and visited he and his wife and their children. And we visited the Cabrini Shrine out there. When I say we, it was Alice and I, the dog. And it was, honestly, during this time, it was like, God, I am totally open. I just want to serve you. So whatever it is you would have me do.
1: It's almost like being a kid again. Like you're, you don't have, I mean, I know there's a grief there with the passing of Sharon, but it's you and your dog, and, you've had some success in business. The kids are often married and so forth. So it's like a new, not only a new chapter, but in a way, a new life.
0: Yeah. And, I was very, very open, and I believe it was becoming clear to me between Denver, and I went to down to Texas, down to Prayer Town, Texas, and visited the sisters in Prayer Town, Disciples of Our Lord Jesus Christ. Who have been friends of Sharon's and mine for years. And I think it was during that period that I started getting real clarity. And I know how to open these restaurants. I know how to replicate the restaurants. And I think this is what I ought to do. Because I was considering, what else could, might I do? And I wanted, whatever it was, I wanted it to be, service to God. I wanted it very explicitly and very directly. And so during that period, I thought, show people how to open these restaurants. But then it came to mind about the possibility of

0: where to do this. And I thought, you know, nationally, I could do it in New York because a lot of people travel to New York. But then it came to mind, and I mean, I don't think it came to mind on my own at all. I think it was the Holy Spirit. But what about Rome?
1: It doesn't sound like Rome was on your road trip circuit, and you are American. So yeah, I'm gonna go ahead and dare to say it was the Holy Spirit, and you're listening.
0: Yes, and that's it. Listening and being open and saying yes. But there's more than 8 million visitors to the Vatican each year to St. Peter's.
1: Well, let's do this, Jeff. Do this. We're gonna take a break here in a moment, and you've led us to this really beautiful moment where I can almost see like Cary Grant, you know, riding around Rome here. You've taken us you've invited us into Rome again, which is a great place to go. So we're going to take a short break. When we come back from the break, I'm talking with Jeff Darry. He's the founder of Trinity Cafe in Florida. And we're about to hear how he opened Grace Cafe in Rome. Trinity Cafe has served over 2.6 million meals to hungry people at no charge to them over the last 25 years and going strong to this day. So stick around for that conversation with Jeff. And if you're just joining us, he mentioned Our Lady of Champion. We're going to be broadcasting from there tomorrow, the solemnity of the Our Lady of Champion. That feast day here in the United States is tomorrow. So that'll start at 10:45 Central Time with the Family Rosary across America. And then we'll have Brooke and Drew televising the Mass there shortly after that. Father Rocky will be leading the Family Rosary across America. Again, tomorrow, October 9th, is the Feast of Our Lady of Champion. And today's also the anniversary of the Great Chicago Fire beginning. And there was a fire there that day in 1871, Our Lady of Champion. It didn't destroy the shrine. So a lot more to talk about. Stick around. We'll be right back with Jeff Darry.
2: I'll be back.
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5: 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President Trump is not happy after new documents reportedly show the FBI tracked the travel of First Lady Melania Trump and their son Barron. The White House released the documents this week regarding former special counsel Jack Smith's investigation of Trump's handling of classified documents. At the White House Wednesday, Trump said the documents show the weaponization of the government. A new study is highlighting the safest places to call home. Monica Nelson reports.
6: A new Wallet Hub study names Vermont America's safest state, followed by Massachusetts and New Hampshire, Maine, and Utah. The bottom of the list is occupied by Louisiana, Mississippi, Texas, Florida, and Arkansas. Researchers compared all 50 states on everything from crime and traffic safety to financial security and disaster preparedness. I'm Monica Nelson.
5: The Department of Homeland Security said on Wednesday that an alleged illegal migrant who worked as a canvasser for a Democratic congressional campaign in Pennsylvania has been arrested by Immigration and Customs Enforcement. According to Just the News, the Nigerian migrant was arrested by ICE last week after he pleaded guilty to one charge of disorderly conduct related to an incident last month when he allegedly exposed himself in public. During the annual Red Mass, lawmakers and those in the legal profession were reminded that the law should be practiced with caritas, Latin for charity, because the Lord makes it clear that there is a link between love and respect for the commandments. Archbishop Timothy Broglio of the U.S. Archdiocese of the Military Services gave the homily at the 74th annual Red Mass, celebrated on October 4th at the Cathedral of St. Matthew the Apostle in Washington. The Mass is offered each year to invoke God's blessings on those responsible for the administration of justice, as well as on all public officials. I'm Mary Graham for Relevant Radio News.
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1: It is Thursday. It is October 8th. It's the Feast of St. Pelagia. Having a super conversation with Jeff Derry. We're going to pick that up here momentarily. Jeff, thank you again for joining us. And yeah, Valerie, 47 years on the midnight shift. If you're listening, glad you're listening with us here on your way home from such devotion to serving those who are sick as a nurse. And for all of you joining us this morning, great to be with you this morning. Sarah T, Mark here, bringing Christ to the world through the media. And Sarah, I know you're sort of half watching the whole baseball thing, and so we've got Milwaukee playing LA, so we're definitely going to have some games in Milwaukee. And then if Chicago advances in their series against Cleveland, we will have games in Chicago. So you're going to have to decide. Are you like a mustard person? Are you a ketchup person? I have a hunch you've already decided.
9: I don't know that I have to make these decisions on air. I will say that I do have a concern about, you said, if the White Sox win. I feel like that's maybe the wrong word, you know.
1: I like the confidence.
9: I like the confidence.
1: You've evolved a lot in the last week. You know, a week ago, you were kind of scolding me for being so enthusiastic about the Yankees, and now you're declaring confidence in a team, and I love it.
9: Well, I think that we shouldn't seclude anyone, but I would like to. I would probably say when the White Sox win, but hopefully, like, right? We like to have hope. But Guardians, hey, they came back. They won that last game, so they're saying, hey, we're not done. And part of that, I don't know if just the towns surrounding the baseball parks are like, yeah, keep playing, guys, because that means more people are staying in the hotels and going out to the restaurants, and it's good business to have a long series. So just keep up the good work. Let's make it a challenge.
1: It is good business. And of course, you know, whatever you have on your hot dog, you're going to be eating something. And we're talking with Jeff Derry, and he's founded this successful business, nonprofit, serving over 2.6 million meals to hungry in Tampa and St. Pete after having quite a lot of success in business. In fact, the Pope gave him the Pro Ecclesia et Pontifice Medal, which is the church's highest honor for lay people. And if you heard the conversation just before the top of the hour, you know that he lost his wife back in 2024, September 7th. She was diagnosed with Alzheimer's in 2016. Sharon, we are praying for you, and you might be someone we need to intercede for us. He visited Our Lady of Champion. He was discerning with his dog, Alice, and then he kind of left us on the edge here. He's discerning, hey, I should do something like Trinity Cafe on the other side of the Atlantic in Rome. So, Jeff, pick us up where we left off.
0: Well, in 2025, in June of 2025, I had been to Rome previously, but I went specifically with this ministry in mind. And I think I knew less than I did back in 2001, starting Trinity. How to do business in Rome, I don't speak Italian. I don't know how to navigate. I knew at the time nobody at the Vatican. And just knew a couple of, you know, just a couple of, people in Rome. And, I've been there 9 times since. And right now we have a contract on a restaurant that we're intending to purchase for Grace Cafe in Rome. But there was so much to learn. There's a tremendous need. There's a lot of wonderful services that are feeding those in need in Rome. But there's none that are serving exactly as we are accustomed to and what we plan to do with Grace Cafe.
1: Yeah, and, so, and Jeff, I know when Gabby, our producer, co-producer, contacted you, you were in the middle of something consequential and you asked for her prayers. And if you just joined us, the reason Jeff, who's had the success in business, is because he's devoted to adoration and he thinks it didn't come from him. He thinks it came from the Holy Spirit. And it was go to Rome. And so, what's been happening in recent days, recent weeks? What's on the horizon to go from being kind of an outsider to actually bringing Grace Cafe into life?
0: It has been, again, and it's sometimes I think when people don't realize the power of the Holy Spirit, but there, I keep asking in my prayer, I ask God, if you want this, I will work at it. But if you don't, please make it clear to me. But it's been one situation after another that doors continue to open. And I meet somebody and somebody introduces me to somebody else. And then I meet another group. And all of this is helping to expand the opportunity for Grace Cafe to open. So right now we've got under contract a restaurant in Rome. It's about 3/4 of a mile from the Vatican, which is critical. It's got to be. Grace Cafe will never be a destination. However, St. Peter's Basilica will. And, you know, we want to serve those in need in Rome. However, the greater mission is to be able to show pilgrims who are visiting the Vatican, to market and promote to them to come and look at Grace Cafe, and we will show them how they can open a restaurant in their hometown, how they can take care of the homeless in their community. And we know how to replicate the models, and we want to share that vision. And so the vision and the plan is to have this be a global initiative, not just one restaurant in Rome, but to share with people and let them open up in their hometown.
1: Well, Jeff, I'm going to be praying for you. I know a lot of you listening are going to be praying for you. You've got a lot of friends down in the Tampa St. Pete area who can roll up their sleeves. And now you have these new friends in Rome who keep kind of saying, I'll help out. So we are going to pray for you. If I wanted to go visit Grace Cafe or was one of these missionaries, future, you know, franchisees of what you're describing. Again, this is all nonprofit. This is all to serve the hungry and give them a restaurant experience and food, just like you would have if you were paying for the restaurant experience, which has been done for more than 20 years at Trinity Cafe in Tampa, St. Pete. Where should I go to kind of get involved practically with Grace Cafe?
0: If going to our website, which is gracecaferome.org.
1: Okay.
0: And I think there's, you know, pretty good resources on there to show, and we're expanding that website all the time. And prayer, support, of course we need financial support, but we deeply need prayers. Prayer for the success of this. If this is God's will, let it happen. And we just continue, in holy hours, pray for the success of this, and let's take care of those in need that are on the street. And Mark, I am so grateful you mentioned about, you know, your prayers for Sharon. And I would also ask that you keep in prayer our grandson, Jeff III, who passed away in 2023. He was only 30 years old. And I didn't bring it up earlier because it's a hard topic for me still to be able to talk about. But
1: I will pray, Jeff, and I know others will. It's Jeff III, same last name, Jeff Derry.
0: Yes. Uh huh.
1: Mm-hmm. And you said 2023. Do you remember the date?
0: April the 23rd.
1: April 23rd. Yes, absolutely, Jeff. And do you have a particular intercessor for the work you're doing, Grace of Rome, and Grace of Rome, really?
0: St. Margaret Mary Alacoque.
1: Great.
0: And her feast day is October 16th, which is the same day I had my first open heart surgery. But she's been she's been a patron saint. She was born in 1647, and I was born in 1947. She had rheumatic fever as a child. I had rheumatic fever as a child. She had a deep devotion to the Blessed Sacrament, as do I. And I just, you know, pray to her frequently.
1: Well, Jeff, God bless you. I will pray for Sharon. I will pray for Jeff III. And thank you for the work you're doing, God and Daring. And St. Margaret Mary Alacoque, pray for us and pray for the work of Jeff Derry. And we'll be talking more, Jeff. So God bless you and thank you. And I look forward to more.
0: Oh, thank you, Mark. Have a wonderful day. Have a blessed day.
1: Amen. And Jeff Derry, have a blessed day. So that was Jeff Derry, the founder of Trinity Cafe. You just get the spidey sense, the tingly sense that Grace Cafe is going to keep rolling. And there's going to be this knock-on effect, this echo from Jeff's God and Daring. And you can hear, you heard what he said. People don't realize the power of the Holy Spirit. And then he personally prays, if you want this, I will work at it, Lord. But if you don't want me to do it, then just point me in another direction. So talk about availability. So thank you, Jeff, for your example as well. We're going to take a short break here, and we're going to go in a new but very familiar direction. We're going to go into song and chant and that deep need we have to unite ourselves with God in song through chant. And of course, Gregorian chant is a particular way of doing that. So stick around. We'll be discussing that on the other side of the break.
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18: Now, on the St. Louis team, we have who's on first, what's on second. I don't know who's on third.
19: That's what I want to find out. I want you to tell me the names of the fellas on the St. Louis team.
18: I'm telling you, who's on first, what's on second. I don't know who's on third.
19: You know the fellas' names?
18: Yes.
19: Well, then who's playing first?
18: Yes.
19: I mean the fellow's name on first base.
18: Who?
19: The fellow playing first base for St. Louis.
18: Who?
19: The guy on first base.
18: Who is on first?
19: Well, what are you asking me for?
18: I'm not asking you. I'm telling you. Who is on first?
19: I'm asking you who's on first.
18: That's the man's name.
19: That's whose name?
18: Yes.
19: Well, go ahead and tell me.
18: Who?
19: The guy on first.
18: Who?
19: The first baseman.
18: Who is on first?
19: Have you got a first baseman on first?
18: Certainly.
19: Then who's playing first?
18: Absolutely.
1: Bud Abbott, the ultimate straight man, and Lou Costello, like... Of course, we're talking baseball here because of the playoffs and all of that. But on top of that, today, 1942, Abbott and Costello launched their weekly radio show. And I don't need to tell you what you're hearing there, but that is just comic genius. And there's a little bit of America so captured in that thing we just heard. Lou Costello is actually from New Jersey. He's from Paterson, New Jersey. If you go about 20 miles from where I am right now, you're going to see a little statue in a park to Lou Costello. And he and Bud Abbott, I'm pretty sure they met in Hollywood when Lou was like, yeah, I'm going. This is what I'm going to do. And I think Bud grew up in a much more genteel environment, and they managed to do something super together. So Abbott and Costello, thank you for all that you've given us here. As you know, to use the phrase, you are great Americans. I just love Abbott and Costello. So thanks, Sarah, for putting that on the air for all of us here. And last I checked, Bud Abbott and Lou Costello didn't do much Gregorian chant. But hey, maybe they did, because Lou Costello was definitely Catholic. And Gregorian chant's kind of a thing. Like, it's been going on for a long time. And we're now seeing a liturgical trend towards orthodoxy in young people. And all of you listening, I'll bet every single one of you knows that we're seeing this pickup in OCIA, Rite of Christian Initiation, into the church among young people. And it's appropriate given that, and because of just our need to sing in a way that is truly uniting ourselves with God, to be talking about that a little bit more. So we're going to talk a little bit about how chant slows us down and how it draws us into the Psalms and indeed is capturing Gen Z's heart, as I just referenced. And what a great way to do that, by talking with three folks who are steeped in Gregorian chant. We're going to talk with a father and son, Dr. James Jordan and John Jordan, and also a sister, Sister Gloria Vaught. Each hail from Orleans, Mass, think Cape Cod area, which is the home of the Community of Jesus, a Benedictine community, and they also each work for Paraclete Press. So welcome each and all of you. I'm very glad you can join me this morning. And Dr. Jordan, let's start with you. And Sister Gloria and John, we're going to come to each of you in due haste here. But Dr. Jordan, good morning, and thanks for joining us.
20: Frankly, that giggle you put in with Abbott and Costello was fabulous. I love that routine. And I was like, okay, that's the best entrance we've ever had to chant. Perfect. So,
1: yeah. Well, it's good to laugh. It's good for the soul, as is
20: it
1: chant.
20: It sure
1: is. So I'm glad to hear that, Dr. Jordan. And I want to tell everyone listening a little bit about you, and then I want to, you know, just get right into it here as best one can talk about chant, because ultimately the important thing is that we listen and do it. But
20: sure.
1: You're an organist, you're an accompanist, you're a soloist, you're a specialist in Gregorian chant, you're an editor, you're an educator. It sounds like you've got enough humility that I'm not inflating you here by saying all these things. And you've served for 38 years as a cantor with the Gloria Dei Cantoris Scholae at the Community of Jesus, as I mentioned, a Benedictine mm-hmm. community. And for right. the past 38 years, you've served as the music editor and Gregorian chant specialist for Paraclete Press. Did I get your background
20: pretty much
1: there?
20: Nails it in at this point in time. You know, you never know how things are going to shift around, but yes.
1: That's great. I'm glad to hear that.
20: Yeah, it's interesting because when you say that, what goes through my mind is everything I've ever known or really learned or fallen in love with about chant has all been through this Benedictine community. Because I was thinking about this during Vespers last night in light of this interview coming up this morning. I actually had one of the officiant jobs last night, so I was helping lead the prayers. And as I was listening to it going back and forth in the room, what went through my mind is, you know what? I needed this tonight badly. Oh, well, that's an interesting thought. And I did. It absolutely reset my mindset after of the afternoon. And if there's anything that it would just be fabulous to talk about this morning, I think you already mentioned it in your lead up, was the need for chant and what we find in it really in our conversation with God, because it is lifting up the word of God. The whole reason chant developed way back in the days of the Jewish synagogue was to lift the word of God above daily speech. Now, it had a practical reason too. They were in buildings, no miking systems, and the voice could carry so much better when chanting. People could understand it more clearly over larger distances. But the spiritual aspect, which is truly, I think, the real one, is that it took scripture and elevated it. Even just on a simple tone, it takes it out. And it's so important. One of the things we talk about so much here is that Gregorian chant is for everyone. We actually... I wish if there was a way for me to underline that in my voice, I would.
1: Yeah, well, it's and you are actually. And I want to ask your son, John, in here in a moment. I'm going to ask, you know, what makes chant accessible to him in just a moment. But something you said, Dr. Jordan, resonated with me as I was doing my work yesterday afternoon. I did an experiment that has failed on all other occasions until yesterday, which is I turned on Gregorian chant while I was doing my work. And mm-hmm. previously, when I've turned on music, pretty quickly I turn it off because I realize I'm being taken in kind of two different places. I can't concentrate on my work while also listening to this music of different kinds, I might add, not necessarily even pop, even classical music. I find mm-hmm. I can't concentrate when mm-hmm. I'm doing my work. And the Gregorian chant was like I said, it was the first time I didn't, the experiment didn't fail. So there is something that it speaks to deep within us that I think you're telling us, that tells me something about the need we have. I want to tell everyone about your son, and we're going to get to Sister Gloria here in a minute as well. But John, your son is the recording marketer. John, you're here with us as well. You're the recording marketer for Paraclete Press, and you share the healing power of sacred music through Gregorian chant, recordings, chant books, and sheet music. And you actually grew up singing chant thanks to your dad. So thanks for joining us here, John. And as you were just, you heard the conversation with your dad just there, it would seem though that chant is not necessarily accessible, even though we want to do it. I'm not trained in it, for example. What would you say to the person who says, well, I'm listening to you and I'm listening to you all talk and I love hearing chant, but it's actually not accessible. I'm not someone who can chant myself.
3: Yeah, that is a wonderful question. I would say there's different ways in for different people. And one of the benefits, you know, I'm a lucky guy. I've been doing this my entire life, literally listening to chant in the womb.
1: That's a good place to start.
3: Yeah.
1: It's hard to start earlier. You could argue it happens earlier because we're all in the mind of God, but your point stands.
3: Yes, yes. So I've had the benefit of 26 years of exposure to this, and absolutely through my dad. But I would say a way in for me that may help other people is the text of the Psalms. I sometimes get to the chant and I'm in a bad mood, and then for example, there is the morning prayer in affliction right in front of me, and I'm like, no one understands.
1: Right.
3: So yes. To me, it's I can get there, and you know, maybe even if you're not familiar with the melodies, maybe if you're not familiar with even how to sing or how to start singing, letting it wash over you and just experiencing the sound, let the frequencies vibrate through you. But B, if there's any translation or you see the Latin or you at least see the Psalm number, you can find it in your own Bible. I find the Psalms so relatable at different times. And, King David was so raw and so honest. And I find that is a relating point. And that is a way in for me that might be in for somebody who's just got there, who's had something happen to them, or maybe they're in a great mood and the praise psalm really invites them in. So I really feel like there's something for everyone there.
1: Yeah. So I'm talking with Dr. James Jordan, John Jordan, both work for Paraclete Press. We're talking about chant, and in a moment we're going to bring Sister Gloria Vaught into the conversation as well. Dr. Jordan, as you think about the things John just said, is there anything you would add about kind of entering into the, I hate to use the phrase, but I'm going to use it anyhow, entering into the song? It's kind of one of the worst. Come enter the dance. Like, there's so much bad liturgical music in church these days. Enter the dance.
20: Enter the dance and all of these. But in a real way, we are, yes, actually, and the way John opened the door is exactly where it should go, because the whole concept of letting it wash over you stands with the original tradition of chant, which is aural. It's all about coming in through the listening. And it's one of the reasons we published a book out of our community called The Song of Prayer, because we would get folks saying, hey, basically what you're saying, Mark, we love chant, we don't know what to do. That was in essence what was being said. And the first and foremost thing to do is listen. This is one of the reasons that recordings are so very important, because first and foremost, you are bringing something in and listening. And I think sometimes that gets lost today, even with what you were talking about with your experiment earlier. I honestly, if you want real cards on the table, I don't do that with music. I sometimes do that because I'm a Star Trek fan. And I'll okay. try to turn on some episode in the background thinking that I can ignore it because I have all the scripts memorized.
1: Yeah.
20: It never works. It never yeah. works. But with the chant, I'm able to have something else happen. But this is the pathway in is first listening. And one of the other things in using a book, you know, like the Song of Prayer, is sometimes folks come with a concept that one can't do this alone. And granted, it is part of the liturgy. It's part of being together. And it is a vehicle for unification. But it is not out of the question by any means to be able to do this in your morning prayer time or your evening prayer time as you listen and read the psalmody. Because there are many different avenues. And I mean, that's honestly one of the things we try to do, is open to people the various avenues for chant, such that it can become a part of your daily life. Even if you say you're in a parish that's in a scola, or that has a scola, great. But what do I do Monday through Saturday if I want to be able to use that? And the first thing I always tell people is, get this book, get a recording of Vespers, where you can literally sit and listen. First step.
1: And mm-hmm. listens. So let's do this, James and John. We're going to pick it up with your, we're going to make it a trifecta here with Sister Gloria on the other side of the break. And Sister, when we come back, I'm going to ask you to kick us off with how chant transforms us and is actually a conversation with God, whether it's through the Psalms or not. But that's what I'd like to kick us off with here on the other side of the break, Sister.

0: God created something in the family dynamic and the raising of children that is a beautiful picture. It's a picture of the church. So there's an eternal representation here in this. And if we can put forward that message and help people see it and live it as an example to the culture around us, I think it goes a long way.
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2: Hi, this is Archbishop Joseph Nauman of the Archdiocese of Kansas City in Kansas. 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

0: I'm talking with Dr. James Jordan and his son John and Sister Gloria Vaught. And Sister Gloria is a Benedictine sister at the Community of Jesus in Orleans, Mass. Think Cape Cod. And she, too, like John, grew up singing chant. She sings the Divine Office daily and serves as a sales representative for Paraclete Press. Rocco, we're going to have that detail for you here in a moment. But Paraclete Press is the kind of hint how to get more information. But Sister Gloria, thank you for joining the conversation, and thank you all listening for joining us. Important conversation about chant. And the question here for you, Sister, how does it actually change us, transform us, and is it fair to think of it or not think of it? Is it in fact a conversation with God?
1: It is absolutely a conversation with God. And I would say, if you don't mind, I'm going to share a story, actually.
0: Please.
1: So just like John, I grew up with a chant. And my godmother is also a Benedictine sister here at the community. So one day she took me to the midday service, or noon. And I was only 3 years old, so I didn't know how to read. I had no idea what was going on. Frankly, I was bored because I'm only three. And, but I just started pretending. Exactly. I was just pretending that I knew how to read. So I just started talking in gibberish. And she said after the service, did you know that you were praying in tongues? So that was my first time ever praying in tongues. And I truly believe that it was in part due to the service that I was at, because it touched me inside. As a three-year-old, I didn't even know what was going on. I had no idea that I was praying in tongues.
0: Yeah, you barely spoke.
1: So I still remember that story, actually.
0: Okay, so it does transform you, and yeah, keep going.
1: It sure does.
0: Yeah.
1: No.
0: And then, so the question is: is it a conversation with God for you today?
1: It is today. I sometimes go in just in a rush, hoping to get to the next thing right after the service. And bam, the psalm on that day would just hit me. And actually, sometimes they make me cry. And I'm thinking, what? I didn't even know that I needed that today. Like, I'm thinking, I'm just going to go on to the next thing and, you know, to the next work part of the day. But it suddenly touches you and you realize God's trying to touch something deep, and only the songs and the chant can do that. And so it starts that conversation because it touches you.
0: Yeah, you're reminding me of the trivium and the quadrivium and math, and math is really a language of God. It's a hidden language, and music is a hidden language, and chant is. If you have that experience you just described, and of just like being taken to a different place, that's often, not always, but often an encounter with the divine. So, Sister, I'm glad you're now part of the conversation we've been having with James and John, or Dr. James Jordan and his son, John Jordan. Each of you is with Paraclete Press. And Dr. Jordan, anything you would underscore or add from what we just heard Sister Gloria say about the transformative influence of chant?
2: Let's see. How much longer would you like to talk?
0: we do have another show that comes on at the top of the hour. And we are listener driven, so you know, we want to talk about things they want to hear about.
2: Absolutely.
0: But we're talking to you because we want to talk to you, so go for it.
2: The whole concept of conversation. I suppose, you know, having been an organist and musician since I was a kid, that concept wasn't necessarily a new one to me personally. And I don't know that it really is to people who attend Mass, because you have this sense, even when you're, you know, you go in, you're singing hymns, we're praying prayers together, you hear what the priest is saying, and it isn't like you're, you know, necessarily, you're not up there doing it, but you're hearing it, and it's inside of you. But what I find is after doing the chant, in this case, this many years, I literally find myself hearing the next verse. And yesterday, I realized I was actually asking God a question out loud during the office. And I thought, oh dear gosh, I've got to be quiet.
0: You're a child again. You're a disruptive child in mass. You're the disruptive, I put it in quotes, the disruptive four-year-old. Yeah.
2: Exactly. I thought, oh, I hope nobody heard that, because I thought, I'm actually asking God something while I'm reading this particular set of verses. But it reminded me again, no, fine, whoops, sorry, Lord, hope I didn't disturb anybody else's prayer. But it so caught me up because I was taken up just by the simple fact I thought, I saw this verse. There was a particular thing that was on my mind, and I just said it out loud back to God. And then the next verse seemed to help answer some of that. And I thought, okay, explore this later once it hit me. But that doesn't happen every day by any means. But it happen.
0: It does happen. And I've had that experience. I know others listening have had the experience of being transported, and you look back and you're like, whoa, what happened there? I'm going to call it the risk. There's the risk, as I try to listen to the four of us with fresh ears, there's the risk that this becomes a kind of positivism, that I'm going to go quote do chant to go achieve an inner peace. And I mean, I guess even in the extreme, you could do it, you know, to the neglect of your duties. And of course, that's not what you're describing, or the, kind of how it fits in the tradition of the church. So my question is, not so much how do you avoid the risk, but really how do you live this integrated into your life? And John, why don't we start with you, and then Sister Glory, I know Dr. Jordan, you've got a lot to say here too, but why don't we start with you, John, and then Sister Gloria, if you could kind of echo what John says or add to what John says.
3: Absolutely. I think that's a wonderful question. And that is a real risk. I would actually speak to something that really challenges me, and I would bet challenges others in our particular generation. Which is doing something not for immediate reward. When you go to the chant, it is not a magic pill, not at all. You are not going to be fixed afterwards. And honestly, you might not feel any more peaceful, as has been sometimes my experience. But as a young person looking to live this life, in the faith, I have the testimony of those older than me who have said, you know what, I did this every day for a decade, and that's when I started to see it. The repetition, I didn't see the result immediately, but I just went. I kept going. So it is certainly not a fix-all or like let me go feel good. And I, at least that's personally not my own experience.
0: Do you have fixed times of day or fixed times of week for chant? And how do they fit into your larger prayer life?
3: We do. We currently chant four services a day. There's longer services. One is Lauds at 7:30 in the morning. One is Vespers at 5:30 at night. And I try and fit one or the other into my days. And I think many people too. Sister Gloria may be able to speak to that a little more, as she some of the monks and nuns attend more of the services, but there's a beautiful compline service at night. And I, you know, with this particular job, I'm very flexible, so I can make it work to appear at those service times.
0: Sure. Sister Gloria, what would you add or echo?
1: I would completely agree with John on his first point about it's not a fix-all. We take vows as religious sisters, and one of the vows is obedience. And to be obedient, mm-hmm. I go to the services every day. However, mm-hmm. like I said earlier in the previous conversation, someday, just when I need it, it'll hit me. And that's true. It's not every time. And you can't expect it to be like that every time. That's not reality. You basically need faith. Mm-hmm. Faith that singing God's word each day or each week or however many times consistently produces, like John said, fruit, produces something inside that God is working on. And but I don't remember it every time.
0: And Mother Teresa came up earlier in our conversation here this morning, and we found out after her death that she went through a dark night of the soul that it lasted for quite a long time. And spiritual dryness mm-hmm. is part of the ascent of the mountain, and the kind of reuniting, if you will, of the person with the, you know, our Creator. So this is actually, what you're describing is actually an encounter with the real. So you get these moments of speaking like a child and speaking out loud, and these are kind of, in a way, they are consolations. And then you have these other periods where you're just demonstrating, as you said, Sister Gloria, obedience. And because, you know, ultimately the triune God is a, they're just permanently in love with each other. So talk about obedience. And that's explosive.
1: Wow, yeah.
0: So Doctor, anything you would want to add here? And I'll also bring us to a practical level. Rocco, you had asked how we can get more information. So the book that John was referencing earlier and Dr. Jordan was referencing is called The Song of Prayer, A Practical Guide to Gregorian Chant. And it does come with a CD. So Dr. Jordan, where can Rocco and others get more information, and what would you want to add to what we were just discussing?
2: Just quickly, I'll give you the information. The Song of Prayer is available through Paraclete Press, and one need only go to www.paracletepress.com, put The Song of Prayer in the search engine, and you'll come right to the product page. And I do want to be quick to add that we have actually placed all the tracks of the CD on the website. So in these days when not necessarily everyone has a CD player anymore, you can actually use the book in coordination with the website so that you can still have all the tracks of the recording.
0: Oh, that's great. That's really great.
2: Yeah, no, yeah. It just seemed practical a few years to put it on. The other thing is that will also lead you to all of our recordings collections, and you'll see on there the Monks of Salem and Gloria Dei Cantoris Scola. So there are many other recordings you can choose from, but that one is connected to the Song of Prayer. Truthfully, there's not really much I can add. I might use slightly different words to what John and Sister Gloria have talked about, and that is chant is going to touch us in reality. For the simple reason, it's God's word. And I think this is one of the reasons I've actually had experiences. I don't often say this, but it is the truth. I've actually had times when I've gone to the office that I thought I was going to explode because it was touching off an emotion in me I did not like. Mm. And sometimes I would feel a conviction I needed to go have a conversation with someone, that we were having some kind of disagreement. All of what I'm saying is,

0: is a really crucial point about chant. And it's one of the primary differences between chant and really many other kinds of music, because again, it's drawn from the text and it is the handmaid of those words. And I say that I'm a musician by trade, here we are, but that is its job. And that is why it, yes, it can bring peace, but that peace is a pathway just like it is in our daily life. There may be things you have to walk through to find that peace. Chant can assist that and does. I think that, but the way the two of them both said it, it's exactly the case. Exactly the case.
1: Well, Dr. James Jordan, Sister Gloria Vaught, John Jordan, thank you for making time for us. Thank you for reigniting the desire, or touching that desire we all have to participate in dialogue with God through chant. The Psalms too, John, I'm glad you underscored that. So it sounds like it's a both and. Pick up the Psalms if you're not reading them now, wherever you want, and look at that song of prayer, and that'll be a sort of an add, so to speak, to your life of listening. Many of you, maybe even all of you listening, are trying to walk the walk, because we have great listeners here at Relevant Radio. And so I think a lot of us are trying to live our prayer lives more available to God. And so Dr. Jordan, again, Sister Gloria Vaught, and John Jordan, thank you for joining us. And I know you're each going to want to say thank you. So Dr. Jordan, please go. And then John, please say what you'd like to say. And Sister Gloria, please say what you'd like to say.
0: Mark, I can't tell you how grateful I am that we got to do this, because the message here is one that just has got to keep getting out. So anyway, thank you for taking the time. Very, very grateful to you and the entire staff for having us on this morning.
1: You bet. And John, did you want to say anything?
2: Absolutely. Thank you so much, Mark. We really appreciate it here. And we know how powerful the sound is, the sacred sound is, and we're just grateful for the opportunity to share that.
1: Here, here. And Sister Gloria, thanks for joining us as well. Did you want to say any last word?
3: Yes, thank you so much for having us. Thank you for having me. And it's really wonderful to be able to talk about the realness of Gregorian chant and what it can mean for each person individually.
1: Here, here. Well, Sister Gloria, thank you. And each and all three of you, thank you. And that was Dr. James Jordan, Sister Gloria Vaught, and John Jordan, all work for Paraclete Press, and they're all involved in the Community of Jesus, a Benedictine community in Orleans, Mass. And Rocco, I hope you got the information you were looking for. It's called The Song of Prayer, A Practical Guide to Gregorian Chant. And the songs are right there on the site. Just go to paracletepress.com and you can get to Song of Prayer from there. We'll put that in the show notes. And again, a treat for you to join us here. And couple of things I want to point out to all you listening here is, Sarah, I think you got some goodies here from Abbott and Costello for us.
4: We're celebrating that this is the anniversary of when they kind of first got together and started doing a radio broadcast. So here's another one for all of you math lovers out there. I thought you might like this one, Mark.
5: I'm going to divide the 7 into 28.
6: Yep.
5: 7 will not go into 2.
6: It will not.
5: So we take the 2, open your hand.
6: Yes.
5: And I put that 2 right there. For safekeeping. Now, 7 into 8?
6: Once.
5: Once. I put the 1 over here. Now, 7 from 8?
6: Is 1.
5: Is 1. I put the 1 down there.
6: Mm-hmm.
5: Would you mind opening up your palm of your hand, please? Or would you like to use that 2? Open it up. Give me that 2. You've had it long enough. I'm going to put that 2 right there. Now, 7 into 21?
6: 3 times.
5: That's right. 7 into 28?
6: 13.
4: Yeah, the amazing thing is not only did he somehow manage to make 7, 13 equal 28, in division, he was able to multiply with the same response and also add. So I don't know who the comedy writers were behind this, but it's too much math for me to figure out how to do math wrong. And to make it sound so right, I just love it. It's great.
1: Yeah.

0: You had me laughing, and I'm sure he got a pretty bad grade in math here in Paterson, New Jersey. So I'm glad you went on to find your calling there, Abbott Costello, Bud Abbott and Lou Costello. A couple other things here worth pointing out. This Saturday, if you haven't already signed up and you are a man and you live in or near Connecticut, there's a chance for you to go to this conference that I'm looking forward to. In fact, I know there's going to be one woman there as well. My wife and I are going to be there at this Connecticut Catholic Men's Conference, Saturday, October 10th, Holy Cross Catholic High School in Waterbury. And the theme is Rebuild My Church. Of course, St. Francis of Assisi's feast day just passed. And I'm planning to be there. It's a series of Catholic speakers, fellowship, confession and mass. And as I said, you can still sign up. Tickets are at ctcatholicmen.org. And there's also something even closer to home and closer to the hearts of all of you listening here to Relevant Radio. And of course, I'm talking about the solemnity of Our Lady of Champion. That feast day is tomorrow, October 9th. And we're going to be having a special family rosary across America there with Father Rocky and Bishop Ricken starting tomorrow at 10:45 Central. And then you'll hear Drew and Brooke broadcasting live the Mass from Champion, Wisconsin. So tune in for that tomorrow, 10:45, and stick around here for Patrick and Cyrus. You know what to dial. I've noticed a lot of you dial without us even prompting. 888-914-9149, 888-914-9149. Have a great day.
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4: 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An 18-year-old in Minnesota is facing federal charges after authorities say he wanted to carry out a mass casualty attack at the Mall of America. Mark Mayfield reports.
5: Federal prosecutors say Sheikhdun Abdullahi Mohammed targeted the mall during the Hmong Arts Celebration on October the 24th because he expected a large crowd. Court documents say Mohammed believed the mall was Jewish-owned and had previously expressed interest in joining al-Shabaab in Somalia. Mohammed was arrested on Tuesday. I'm Mark Mayfield.
4: Miami-Dade's elite disaster response teams are mobilizing ahead of Hurricane Isis heading towards the Gulf Coast.
6: Anybody that's trapped or missing that we can't detect with our human eyes or even tools or nose, these dogs are able to detect them. They could be trapped, they could be unconscious, they could be just missing, and these dogs will find them in no time.
4: Highly trained personnel, including handler Pete Marrero and Special Search K-9 Whalen, stand by ready to deploy. Hurricane Isis is picking up steam as it heads towards the Gulf Coast. Current projections show the Cat 1 storm making landfall somewhere between New Orleans and Panama City, likely late Friday or early Saturday. The Catholic Church in Scotland is pushing back against renewed calls to completely decriminalize abortion. Bishop John Keenan said the proposals would remove legal safeguards and could allow abortions up to birth for any reason. Keenan said society should protect both mothers and unborn children and reject treating abortion like other forms of health care. Florida's NASA crew 12 astronauts are scheduled to splash down off the California coast later this morning. Four astronauts took off from Cape Canaveral 8 months ago aboard the Dragon spacecraft Freedom. While on board the International Space Station, crew 12 conducted scientific research to support future Moon and Mars missions. I'm Mary Graham for Relevant Radio News.
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12: 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Good morning, Cyrus. You look well.
13: Well, hey. Yeah, this is interesting. I mean, it's kind of important to have AM radio in every vehicle. I can't also, even fathom them trying to take... Why would you remove such a vital part of...
12: Use your words.
13: Communication. I mean, it's good for emergency communication.
12: Yeah. It's great for being a kid in Southern California in the 70s listening to rock and roll music. It was certainly good for me. I listened to a lot of AM radio. That's all I had. I did have a turntable, though. And most of my extra money was spent on albums. And if you younger people don't know what an album is, just ask somebody with some gray in his hair. Or no hair at all. They'll be able to tell you about that. I'm trying to remember the first album I ever bought. But, oh, did you watch the Yee Yee channel yet, Cyrus?
13: I've watched a little bit of it.
12: You timid soul. The thing is, there's an interaction that he has with Zach that really reminds me of our interactions on this program.
13: I'm yet to see it. See, I've watched the shorts. And
12: so you're not watching.
13: They're not
12: the episodes.
13: There. You sent me like some 25-minute long thing, and I'm like, no, I'm not watching.
12: Try it. You'll like it. That. And when you see it, you'll say, okay, now I understand. But also, he tells the same story almost. He tries to tell the same story almost every episode, and he doesn't get very far with it, as if it were the first time he'd ever told a story.
13: Did he see Fleetwood Mac?
12: Not that story. That's a better story. Okay. This is about how he allegedly took out a grizzly bear that was attacking.
13: Sure he did. So, yeah.
12: I'm just asking questions. That's all I'm doing. 888-914-9149. Please send emails to patrick@relevantradio.com. I also want to mention for those who have called me, or maybe you've been thinking about calling me and asking me about this strange and terrible phenomenon in which your children cut you off. They divorce you, so to speak. They don't want any contact with you. You can't get to see your grandchildren, kind of thing. This is happening more and more. It's a terrible, destructive, even a cult-like ideology that's spreading through video, TikTok and YouTube videos and things like that. So because we've talked about that program any number of times over the years on this program, I want to hail a brand new book that came out yesterday by Noel Maring. It's called No Contact. I have a copy in my hands right now. I ordered a review copy before it was available, and it came yesterday, and I'm already devouring it, and I'm really enjoying it. So the title is No Contact: How a Seductive Ideology Broke Families and Friendships and How We Can Repair Them. Now, turns out, I didn't know this, but Noel was a guest being interviewed by Drew right here on Relevant Radio in the last couple of days. So if you were to go over to Drew's show page at relevantradio.com, you'll be able to listen to the interview that he had with Noel Maring, the author of this book. And as you go through the book, as I go through the book, what I'm picking up on are the not only the kind of component parts of this weird thinking that children. I mean, things like this, for example. I didn't have any say in coming into the world. You brought me into the world. Therefore, you have an obligation to me. I don't have an obligation to you. Strange things like that. Twisted ideologies like that. And the more I study this phenomenon, the more I realize how these tutorials and pep talks and things that are coming to people through TikTok and other video sources are really schooling them in this ideology. And so often parents don't have a clue what to do in response to it. So that's why this book is going to be helpful for you.
13: You want to hear a little example of that?
12: Do we have some of that interview with Noel?
13: No, but there is something that just popped up on the socials yesterday.
12: Yeah.
13: Of this teenage girl yelling at her parents and like,
12: oh, you, I watched that.
13: You owe me an apology because you took away my rights.
12: Yeah, I watched that. I had a lot of emotions that did not come to the surface, but I felt them. And disgust and just how pathetic a creature this young woman is. To set the stage, if it's the same one that you're looking at right now, she's naturally talking to her phone because she's doing this. I hate the word performative because everybody uses the word performative now. But that's the best word that comes to mind. She's doing a performance for her social media buddies. And she's shouting at, haranguing, I think it must be her mother, who is off camera and not in the same room. And she's, she starts off that, you know, you betrayed everything because you voted for Trump.
13: It's got to be. And I think what she's doing is she's recording herself. Her mom doesn't know that she's recording.
12: Yeah, and her mom's off camera.
13: They're
12: she's
13: doing
12: not
13: that,
12: even in the room.
13: That, you know how kids will have their phone out and they're recording everything, but they don't think that you know that they're
12: recording. It kind of looks like that. You never see the mother.
13: That's right. And just looking at the background of this house, this is a beautiful home. Like this is a child that has been given every privilege.
12: Yeah.
13: All right. Yeah. So I can't listen to the whole 4 minutes of it.
12: Same
13: here.
12: No way, I did so that you didn't have to. But let me tell you, it doesn't get any better. It gets worse and worse and worse.
13: It really does.
12: And so there are some naughty words here and there. So I hope you clean those up.
13: Yeah, but, I'm going to be flying blind here. I didn't grab this one beforehand. So,
12: FYI.
13: I think I remember. We'll stop it long before we
12: have your finger on the dump button.
13: I will.
12: Just in case.
13: I will. I'm very nervous, but hey, that's live radio.
14: Yes, you made a wrong decision, and if you apologize to me for taking away my rights and the rights of everybody who can relate to me on these videos, then we would be fine. I told you in that text, when you apologize for what you've done to this whole country, what you've had a hand in doing, you had a hand in this. You and your people did this to my country, to all of our countries.
15: That's the problem. You think it's your country, and there's my way or the highway.
14: Yeah, murder is wrong. Racism is wrong. You know, he was sued over 7 times for not serving black people. What do you have to say? What do you have to say to that?
13: That's okay, enough. People- you get the idea.
12: Oh, trust me, it gets worse.
13: It does, and I'm nervous. I'm nervous about it getting worse.
12: Yeah, she has a foul mouth, but she's a pathetic creature. And, you know, it's a shame because she probably started off as a nice girl, but she got radicalized and ideologized by these videos. I'm convinced that the majority of this nonsense is coming from TikTok. So see in that what you will, hear in that what you will, but it's a real problem. And that's why I just want to mention that this book, No Contact, is out, because parents, seriously, if you've been wondering what is going on with my kids, they refuse to have contact. They won't respond. When they do, they're mean-spirited and condescending. A lot like that young woman that you heard from a moment ago. They won't let us see our grandchildren. They say things like, you know, we don't owe you anything. You brought us into existence. Therefore, you have a responsibility, but we don't have a responsibility to you because we didn't have any say in the matter. Complete distortion of the actual relationship between parents and children. Not to mention, God had something to say about that in the fourth commandment, to honor your father and mother. Doesn't mean, of course, that you have to go along with wicked things that your mother and father might do. You don't. Certainly doesn't mean that you have to be a doormat or that you have to, subject yourself to abusive treatment if that's the case. But those are relatively rare if you consider the big picture in the average family. Mom and dad are not being that way toward their kids. But in this antinomial, you know, that's just a fancy word that means, you know, you don't recognize or obey any laws. Antinomianism is a heresy, biblically speaking. And that's what we're seeing here, where you've got these kids who feel empowered because of these stupid videos to tell off their parents, to cut them off, to have no contact. You can't see your grandchildren. And they feel self-righteous about it because they've been told to. And the poor parents are wondering, what on earth do we do? How do we get through to these people? They're not even the same people that we used to know. What happened to them? Well, I have no connection to this book or the author or anything other than that I'm a concerned grandfather and father, and I see the problem.
13: But Patrick, isn't it since time immemorial that teenagers and young adults rebel against their parents and against the very structure that raised them?
12: Yeah, but this goes beyond rebellion. This is where they, well, as the title of the book suggests, it's no contact, as in you no longer have a right to have a relationship with me because I say so. Because I can't win the argument, or I can't abide the fact that you hold a different worldview than I do. Therefore, because I'm right, you and you are wrong, therefore I'm excluding you permanently from my life. You're not going to hear from me. You're not going to talk to me. If I have any children, you're not going to know who they are. You're cut off because there's no contact. Why? Because I say so. That's way beyond typical adolescent rebellion. I mean, I did a little of that when I was a kid, but I sure love my mom and dad. And they've gotten to know my children and my grandchildren because that's the right thing to do.
13: I can't imagine a life without my parents and my in-laws in it.
12: Yeah.
13: It's what a mistake these young people are making. Have you noticed that they seem to be incapable of having a conversation, that they immediately resort to yelling? Their voice goes higher and higher and higher.
12: Yeah. Yeah, I do. I notice that. and they also unplug. Okay, I'm out of here. I'm not going to see. They realize at some level, I suppose, that they can't win the battle of an argument. So rather than try to enter into that arena, the arena of ideas and actual arguments and making your case and listening to the other person and critiquing the other person, it's all shouting people down. And when they don't go away, then you do. You just say, okay, I'm out of here. I'm unplugging. I see this in interviews all the time. I'm not going to stick around and listen to you. I'm just going to leave. That's a sign of defeat. Anyway.
13: So no contact, and who's it by?
12: No contact is the title of the book, and the author is Noel Maring, and Noelle Maring, Mering. And you know, it might be interesting, Cyrus, if you have time, you know, you've got so much free time while we're doing the show, if there is a snippet of the interview with Drew from a couple of days ago, maybe we could play a little bit of that. I think that would be great.
13: You got it.
12: 888-914-9149. Emails go to patrick@relevantradio.com. Let's go to Paul over in Houston now. Hello, Paul.
16: Good morning, Patrick. Sorry, this question has nothing to do with...
12: No problem. No problem. No problemo.
16: That's good. So I have a question about math and music. I'm reading a book by Cardinal Seurat. It's put out by Ignatius Press. It's called Song of the Lamb. So my first question about this, if the Second Vatican Council says, because he refers a lot to Vatican II and Sacrosanctum Concilium, and my question is, if the Church says that things like Latin and Gregorian chant and the organ, you know, they have this elevated status or pride of place, is kind of the language they use for it. If churches have the means to do this and they're not utilizing them, or they have an aversion to them, what might be the response? That's my first question I have about music.
12: Well, if by response, do you mean from the guy in the pew, from me or from you, or do you mean like what would a bishop do? as the ordinary of the diocese.
16: Yeah, maybe more like what a bishop would do. Like, what do you think somebody who has authority in that realm, like what's the proper direction for that kind of situation, if that makes sense. So maybe more like a bishop, I guess.
12: Okay, so I'm not a bishop, of course, so I can only conjecture, but my understanding would be that the bishop, if he wants to adhere to the mandate that's laid out in Sacrosanctum Concilium, which is that Vatican II document that lays out the reform of the liturgy, then he would instruct the pastors of his parish, and through them, the music directors, cantors, etc., to follow the paradigm that's laid down there. And it specifically says that Gregorian chant holds pride of place. That's where that phrase pride of place comes in. And it does preface it by saying all things being equal, meaning that it's not an absolute, always and everywhere requirement, but all things being equal, Gregorian chant holds pride of place. So it doesn't, pride of place, doesn't mean that you can't have other forms of music, etc., but it's commentary on the kind of sacred music that's appropriate for Mass is really clear. So simply put, if I were a bishop and I were aware that there was a parish that wasn't within the boundaries, let's say, of what I would consider acceptable for sacred music at Mass, I would ask to meet with the pastor and I would instruct him what I would like to see done in that parish. Now, another way a bishop could handle it, and perhaps this is how they do it as a matter of course, I don't know, but it could be, rather than make any single pastor feel singled out, would be to just issue an instruction for the entire diocese. So all the parishes in the diocese would get a directive saying, you know, regarding the Mass that you use, regarding the music that you use at Mass, here are some general guidelines that you are asked to follow. Really simple, nothing egregious. And often it seems that kind of a directive can go a long way if there's a wayward parish or a wayward music director or something. I don't know how often this happens, but I do know that there's a wide range of musical quality and aesthetics that can vary widely in some cases from one parish to another.
16: Awesome. Do you have time for a follow-up?
12: Let's do it.
16: Okay. The second question is a little bit more specific because Cardinal Sarahi, he points to a document put out by Pius X.
12: Oh, yes, on liturgical music.
16: Yes, I don't know how to say it, but it's like 1903. And so he talks in there about profane music. So not like bad music, but music that's just worldly.
12: Like dancehall music, honky-tonk music, popular music, the music that you'd hear on the streets. That's what he was talking about there.
16: Yes. Okay. So you're very familiar with it. My question is just: is that document is it still binding? And if it is, it seems that popular music and the honky tonk music that you talked about that would not be appropriate for Mass. At least that's what I'm reading from Pius X. That's his take on it, and so. Is that applicable today? Like, can we still apply that today?
12: I think it is. I think it is. But remember that was a motu proprio. And so motu proprios are in a unique category when it comes to papal statements. It's more of a decree, and it's based upon by his own choosing, the Pope can say, here's something that we're going to do, or here's something we're not going to do. And that can be overridden, can be abrogated, could be ignored, could be rescinded by a future pope. So it certainly was, it did have a kind of force of law, you might say. Tra le sollecitudini is the name of that motu proprio, if you want to know the Italian. So it had force for the time until it was at some point abrogated. I don't know if it ever was formally abrogated. I should think that Sacrosanctum Concilium, that those who were working on the schema for that document looked at this and hopefully to some extent followed it. But I don't think it has the force of law now the way it did during his reign.
16: Okay, that makes sense. Thank you, Patrick.
12: Yeah, you're welcome. I mean, I'm not a canon law expert. I'm not, certainly not an expert by any means. And I have a general familiarity with these issues. But that document from Pope Pius X, I'm actually glad you raised it because I would have mentioned it to you as a source, but you're already on top of that. I mean, he talks about he doesn't want women singing with operatic voices because it would, you know, make people feel as though being at Mass was similar to going to the opera, concert music, theatrical music, things like that. And unfortunately, we're awash in that stuff now since the time of the late 1960s. I think it kind of peaked in the 90s. And there's just a kind of a show tune quality to a lot of the music that's, let's face it, for some people, still very popular. But my hope is that the pendulum is swinging back more in a more traditional direction. We'll see.
16: Okay.
12: Well, thank you, sir. Appreciate the call. Are we listening to... Yeah, here we go. A little Gregorian chant. All other things being equal. Gregorian chant. Vatican II said, has pride of place. Does that happen in your parish?

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7: Let's go!
5: Let's go back to the phones. We'll go to Maria now in San Francisco. Hi, Maria.
8: Hello.
5: Hi.
8: Good morning.
5: Yeah.
8: Yes. How are you today?
5: Doing well, thank you.
8: I'm so happy to hear you. I have two questions, if you don't mind.
5: Sure.
8: One is where it says, in some prayers it says, we die in Christ in baptism or something like that. If you can explain to me, because I know, you know, the baptism, let me see if I get it right. We die to the sin, right?
5: Yes.
8: Especially children, they don't have any sin. But I need to understand why in some prayers that's
5: okay.
8: What.
5: I can tell you. So it comes from the Bible. There are a few passages that zero in on this topic. So Romans chapter 6 is an important one, and you'd want to read between verses 3 and 8. And
8: okay.
5: So the first section here, this is from Romans 6, 3 through 4. All of us who have been baptized into Christ Jesus were baptized into his death. We were buried, therefore, with him by baptism into death, so that as Christ was raised from the dead, we too might walk in newness of life. And then he resumes this theme in the next three verses. And the key here is where he says, for if we have been united with him in a death like his, we shall certainly be united with him in a resurrection like his. And his point is, in verse 8, we have died with Christ. So that is the essence of the teaching there in Romans 6. Now, he repeats this in Colossians 2, in verse 12, where he says, you were buried with him in baptism, in which you were also raised with him through faith in the working of God. So his point is redolent of the drowning of Pharaoh's army, the chariots that were pursuing the Israelites in the book of Exodus, where they were escaping from their bondage in Egypt. And they had passed through the miraculously through the Red Sea that had been parted miraculously for them by God. And as the pursuing chariots were hot on their heels, once they had cleared the area where the Red Sea was, then the Lord let the waters collapse back down and it drowned all of those pursuing enemies. So baptism, and in particular baptism by immersion, is deeply symbolic of that prefigurement in the book of Exodus. And so just as Pharaoh's pursuing army was drowned and destroyed, your sins, you might say, are drowned in the waters of baptism. Not literally, it's a figurative way of speaking, but that is the biblical basis for those things that you see.
8: Okay. I have to read and ponder on it. So yeah. And the other question, if you don't mind, in the Creed, we say light from light, God from God.
5: Right.
8: Is that referring to God Father, God Son, is from God Father?
5: No. God doesn't have a father in the sense of God the Father, but the triune God as God, one God in three persons. In that part of the Creed, it's referring to how Jesus is consubstantial with the Father. He shares the same divine nature as the Father, as does this Holy Spirit. And the three are co-eternal, co-equal, even though within the Godhead, there's a procession of the Father begetting the Son, not in time, not as though the Father were there first and then the Son. This is an eternal, continuous, simultaneous sharing of the divine nature. And so in that sense, in terms of the order of the persons within the Trinity, there is a unique order. But in terms of their consubstantiality and their equality and eternity, etc., they're all co-equal. So when it talks about God from God, light from light, it's referring to Jesus as the Logos, the Word of God, eternally spoken by the Father. And as the Father is speaking the Word, the Logos is also God, as is the Holy Spirit. So these are ways of excluding some of those heretical notions that were abroad in the land in those early centuries when the creeds were formulated in these ecumenical councils, because you had a variety of different Christological errors, some saying that Jesus was a superhuman creature, but he wasn't true God. That was the Arians. And then you had various other permutations about the wills in Christ, the natures in Christ. Did he have one nature or two? Was his human nature subsumed into his divine nature, et cetera, et cetera? So these statements in the Creed are intended to make an airtight declaration of what the church teaches about Jesus as true God and true man. That's what those are referring to.
8: Okay. All right. Thank you. Thank you so much.
5: You're welcome. Thanks. Great to talk to you. Let's go to Ron now in Madison, Wisconsin. Hello, Ron.
7: Hi, Patrick. Thank you for taking my call.
5: I'm happy to do so, sir. Thank you.
7: Yes, long-time listener, first-time caller.
9: Well, thank you for both.
7: So I've got a situation where I have a granddaughter. She's 16, and she was starting to be raised Catholic. She was baptized and went to Catholic school for a time, but then her family decided that they were going to be more or less agnostic, if you will.
5: Mm.
7: And unfortunately,
5: they started off as Catholic, and now they become agnostic.
7: They've become agnostic, and but my granddaughter had shown signs of really curiosity about Jesus, and so I would drop little snippets in there here and there, and send her a link now and again. But I didn't want to overdo it, if you know. But now I find that
5: how old is the granddaughter?
7: 16 now.
5: Okay.
7: Mm-hmm. And she's connected with some other Christians and at school, and she's gone on a retreat and decided that she's going to be baptized, and I know that's just symbolic that she's been baptized once, and that's
5: Was she baptized as a Catholic before her parents turned that corner?
7: She was.
5: Okay.
7: She was.
5: Did she receive any of her other sacraments or only baptism?
7: She received First Holy Communion. So she had first reconciliation.
5: Was not confirmed?
7: Reconciliation and Holy Communion. She was not confirmed.
5: Okay.
7: And so this was more or less like a confirmation, if you will, in one way that she's confirming her love for Jesus and her devotion to him. So.
5: Yeah. But, okay. I think I've got a clear picture now. So this is probably where you want to ask me the question about this, right?
7: Yeah. So I've been invited to her baptism, and I'm thinking, well, how do I manage this, and how do I lovingly use this as an opportunity to for further instruction, if you will?
5: Yeah, it's interesting because almost the exact same scenario with a few changes came up on yesterday's show. And I'll give you a briefer recap. It all came down to the same kind of thing. The grandfather yesterday was asking, you know, what should I do? And of course, he's free to go to that Protestant church service. In his case, his daughter was Catholic, son-in-law Protestant. They wound up getting married in the Catholic church to placate the parents, I guess. Then the husband was successful in peeling the wife off away from the Catholic church. Now they go to his Protestant church. And their child, I think it was a son who was baptized as an infant, is now going to be rebaptized as a kid. And as you well know, I mean, it's an empty gesture. It doesn't do anything, doesn't mean anything, because once you're validly baptized, you can't be validly rebaptized, mm-hmm. as you know. I came down on that yesterday just with the information that I knew, saying that I wouldn't go because I wouldn't want my presence to suggest that I approved of, number one, my daughter leaving the church. Number two, my daughter and her husband. Now, these people are not my daughter and her husband, but I'm putting myself in that scenario. They, in their Catholic wedding, formally, solemnly promised God and the church that they would raise any of their children Catholic, and now they're going back on that. They're violating that promise. Uh-huh. So that'd be the second reason. And then the third reason was because it would be to watch a already baptized grandchild being quote-unquote baptized again. And so I couldn't see my way clear to being there, even though family togetherness might suffer. That's how I came down on that issue yesterday. So I would feel the same way in this same scenario. Okay. It sounds like there are a lot of parallels here.
7: And there's one probably significant difference, and that is that my daughter has never been married. So she has been a single mother her whole life.
5: Yeah.
7: So,
5: that is different. That's true. But the granddaughter in question, one thing is that she's close enough now to the age of 18 where with two more years' time, she would be able to do what she wanted legally. And so if she wanted to come back to the Catholic Church, receive the sacrament of confirmation, she would be free to do that. They couldn't prevent her from doing that if that's what she wanted to do. So maybe that's where there's a happy ending involved. Maybe you can be working with her in a, you know, background way, lovingly, patiently helping her so that when the time comes, she can say, I want to be Catholic, you know?
7: Okay. So I did a little searching online yesterday for, I think you've written many articles, and probably one about this, about infant baptism in particular, because they're telling her that you couldn't choose Jesus then, and you can now, that sort of thing. And she's being, so it's kind of like a false gospel she's being taught.
5: But, oh, yeah. Well, that's right. If she's being taught that baptism doesn't actually regenerate the soul, that's not true. I mean, St. Peter says baptism now saves you. So,
7: I can conquer some things. I was unsuccessful finding that. But.
5: Yeah, I don't think that I have an article on my Substack on that particular topic, but I appreciate you mentioning it to me because I could easily write something and have it up there in the next, in the next short period of time. So if you subscribe to the Substack, it's all free, of course. There's nothing being sold there. But if you subscribe to it, then as soon as this article is posted, you'll get a copy of it in your email. You'll know right away.
7: Awesome. Well, I'm making progress in that technical direction, and it's a little new for me, but then that's okay. We'll figure it out.
5: Yeah, by God's leading, of course. I'm happy to hear that.
7: Yes, of course, yes. So thank you very much. And, so your advice would be not to attend because it would give the appearance that I'm approving?
5: Well, I myself hold that view. It's not for me to say that you should or shouldn't do, because you have to decide, and the relationships, obviously I don't, but that's the way I come down on it. I appreciate your call, Ron. In fact, keep listening, because I'm going to share before we go to a break an email that came to me yesterday, from Melody. She's in Wisconsin, and it touches on this direct topic. She says, Patrick, with all due respect, and she's referring to yesterday's phone call. With all due respect, I think you're wrong. Since it's not forbidden for the parents to go to a grandchild's baptism, I think they should attend. The Bible says as much as lies within you, live at peace with all men. But it also says, fathers, do not aggravate your children. I think they could express their opinion to their daughter, but still attend as a show of love, not necessarily of support. Some things you can only do once. That might prevent problems down the road with the current trend of family estrangement between young people and their parents. I would not take the risk. I would go. I don't think anything is proven by them staying away. Thank you for listening. Happy to listen, Melody, and thank you for taking a moment to write to me. So just to touch upon this issue, that statement by St. Paul in Ephesians about parents or fathers do not aggravate your children, it's talking about a father proactively being tyrannical and oppressive and punitive, etc., and exasperating his children with his harshness. This is not that. So that verse doesn't really apply to this. This is a situation where the father now is in a predicament. Well, the grandfather, I guess, because he raised his daughter in the Catholic faith. She's departed from the Catholic faith. He saw that they got married in the Catholic Church. That was short-lived, but now they're attending a Protestant church. And they're actually doing something that is in itself, even though they don't realize it, it's a serious sin. To attempt to re-baptize somebody who's already baptized, objectively speaking, is a serious sin. Even if they have noble intentions due to their ignorance, but the daughter is not entirely ignorant. She at least knows, because she was raised in the faith. The husband's ignorance, I suppose, could be excused to some extent. But this is, to my mind, Melody, an example of what Jesus was speaking of in the Gospels, where he says, I have not come to bring peace, but division in families. Now, as I always say whenever the topic comes up, he's not prescribing this, he's describing this. He's not saying this is how I want it to be, he's saying this is how it will be often. That when you take a stand and say, I can't go for that. I can't go along with that. I can do a lot of things, but I can't do that. Then the division ensues. So it's not the grandfather's fault. It's not the child's fault. It's the fault of the daughter who knows better and is going down the wrong path. And to, I suppose, a lesser extent, just due to his ignorance. It's the fault of the husband, who is Protestant and doesn't know any better. He doesn't really know the Catholic Church. But I would respectfully say, to each his own, and if that's the way you would handle a situation like that, okay. But this is how I would handle it. And I would not want to have that note of division introduced into the family, but I would be willing, sadly, to deal with that rather than go along to get along in something as profoundly important as this. This is a profoundly important thing. And if by granddad being there, it gives everybody the appearance, well, I guess it really doesn't matter. Because look, granddad and grandma are here to see this happen. So it can't be that bad. That's what I wouldn't want to have on my conscience. I don't want that on my karmic record. And with that, you notice how quickly Cyrus put the music on. Good job, Cyrus. You're firing on all 12 cylinders this morning. I love it. We'll be right back.

0: former Planned Parenthood workers tell us you have no idea how many babies that you're saving, because the no-show rate for an abortion appointment goes as high as 75% when we're out there praying. That's Planned Parenthood's internal number.
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2: Hi, this is Archbishop Perez of the Archdiocese of Philadelphia. 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
8: Okay, we're back. 888-914-9149. Call that number, and you'll be on the air with your comment or question. We'll go to Dave now in New Jersey. Hello, Dave.
9: Hello?
8: Yes. Hello there.
9: Hi. Good morning, Patrick. I have a question. My question is, I'm thinking about going on a pilgrimage to Lourdes. Mm-hmm. What are the benefits of going on a pilgrimage rather than taking that time and money to, you know, put towards other things, to help people here?
8: Mm-hmm. Yeah, it's a good question, and I'd say you can do either one. Hopefully you could do both. Hopefully they're not mutually exclusive goals. So that if you did go on a pilgrimage, you would still have some wherewithal to help the poor, help your parish, that kind of thing. I think most people can do both and, but if it's only an either or, you wouldn't be committing a sin if you were to say, I want to spend the money on making a spiritual pilgrimage to Lourdes. And it sounds like you've never been there before, have you?
9: No.
8: Yeah. It's very, very powerful. It's incredibly beautiful. And the story, the true story of the miracle that took place there is profound, and many healings, both physical but also emotional and spiritual healings, have taken place. I was not a direct witness of a miracle that took place, but I'll tell you briefly, Dave. on a pilgrimage that Nancy and I led. When was it? A year ago? It was last year, as a matter of fact. And we spent some time in Lourdes. And unbeknownst to us at the time, a couple that we know, we have known for many years, she had an operation on one of her feet. And I think it was like the top of her foot. Maybe there was a problem with the bone or something like that. And it was operated on. We didn't know anything about it, never saw, you know, anything. And like the next day at breakfast, they're sitting at the table with Nancy and me, and they're telling us this amazing story. What happened? Well, for 25 years, so the couple's, you know, 60-ish, let's say, for 25 years since she had that operation, she hasn't been able to run or jump or anything like that. And he poured some water, some Lourdes water, on her foot. They were back in their hotel room. Her feet are bare. So he took some Lourdes water and he poured it over her foot. And within a matter of moments, she was able to run up and down the hallway of the hotel that we were in. I'm sure the neighbors in those rooms didn't appreciate that, but she could run, she could jump, she could move her foot in a way that she wasn't able to do for over 25 years. And it had a bright red scar on the top of her foot. I guess it would be the instep that had been there ever since the operation. And that scar disappeared by like the following day. It was entirely gone. And that was as a result of him pouring the Lourdes water over her foot. So make of it what you will. I personally believe that was a miracle attributed to the intercession of Our Lady through the means of this water in this spring. So that's a little aside, but if you go to Lourdes as a pilgrim with the desire to draw closer to the Lord in your heart and an openness to the Spirit and whatever gifts or miracles or healings he may wish to give you, that's a profoundly good thing to do. And if you were to choose to do that instead of giving that money to the food bank or the, you know, the soup kitchen, you would not be doing something wrong.

0: Harder.
1: You can do either, of course. I mean, from time immemorial, people have made pilgrimages to the holy places of the faith on their own, but often in groups. I think there's a great value to be had in going with a group because, number one, you'll have a chaplain, you'll have daily mass and other devotions. We do pilgrimages here at Relevant Radio. So Father Rocky will be going to the Holy Land next year. He's going to Ireland, England, Ireland, and Scotland, I believe, soon, like in a matter of weeks. But if you wanted to find out what some of the other pilgrimages are that are being planned here at Relevant Radio, I would just jump on the website and have a look there. But I think if it were me and I had a choice between going solo and going with a pilgrimage group, I would definitely go with a group. I'd want to be part of that
0: Great.
1: experience.
0: Okay, one more thing.
1: Yeah.
0: Holy Land. What about is there any safety concerns about going to the Holy Land for pilgrimage?
1: Sure, there always are. There always are, even in the best of times. But thankfully, most of the time, there's never a problem. I've never seen any problems at all when I've been there. We have the war with Iran right now, so that's a complicating factor. We had the October 7th massacre and then the problems with Gaza since then. So things are more tense and more, uncertain, but it always seems to be relatively fine. So at some point when things are really back open again, and we think it will definitely be the case for Father Rocky's pilgrimage there next year. We have no qualms about that. But that could be a pilgrimage you could plug into if you wanted to.
0: Okay, well, thank you so much. You've tipped the scales in looking into making the pilgrimage.
1: Wonderful. Well, I'm happy to hear that. That's great. And I hope you will join Father Rocky on that pilgrimage if it's possible for you. Relevantradio.com is where you can get all that info. Let's go now to Maria in Chicago. Hi, Maria.
2: Hello, can you hear
1: Hi.
2: me okay?
1: Yeah, welcome.
2: Okay, so I was listening to your recent call, and it actually is kind of hitting close to home about, attending like services. Yours specifically was about the baptism. For me, it's a little more to do with weddings and things like that, but I think they're all kind of related. And one of the points that you brought up was how attending like a non-Catholic service gives the implication that you support that, and maybe I'm misunderstanding, so you can clarify if you need to. But like my thought is, and this is something that I personally experienced, is that not attending these things leaves a sour taste in the mouths of people who are not Catholic, and it kind of gives this idea like. What I've experienced is like if I don't go to something and I say, oh, well, we don't support that because they go against our religious beliefs, so we're not going to attend. And I even sometimes will go out of my way to make amends in a different way. Like, let's say it's like attending a place, or like going to one of those things where, it's like the one thing that came up to mind is, supporting some of these cancer campaigns or whatever, and I know that some of these
1: You mean like
2: companies
1: run for
2: give
1: the
2: money to
1: cure
2: abortion.
1: or a cure
2: Yeah,
1: for
2: yeah.
1: something like that?
2: And
1: Okay.
2: so what I would do is say, okay, well, I won't be able to attend this thing, but here I'm going to give money to for the same cause to a different place, so that you understand that I'm, that I recognize your cause, but I don't support the means by which,
1: Yeah.
2: you're, trying to support the money. I really feel like I try to go out of my way to encourage that. And what I've often found is it always leaves a sour taste in the mouths of the people that like see me and even my family, reject these things. And so then they go around saying again, oh, it's just those Catholics. They only attend their religious services. They don't like anything else. And if you don't believe what they believe, then they don't want anything to do with you. And it really hurts. And I get that, sometimes things that we do have to hurt. But, I feel like it drives people away farther. Like there's a couple of you know, extended family members that like really don't even want anything to do with Catholic Church anymore simply because of my actions that I've taken. Mm-hmm.

0: against going against those things and like, I don't want to be like those Catholics. They're just like her, you know?
1: Yeah.
0: And there's so they don't need to be anymore.
1: Please forgive my interruption, but we only have like 2 minutes. I want to jump in.
0: Oh, yeah. Yeah. No, go ahead. I want to hear what you have to say about that.
1: Thank you. Yeah, I appreciate that. So I respect your, not only, I don't question your experience at all, because it's your experience. I respect the fact that you're trying to do the right thing, which is what I think all of us should try to do. There is a topic, or there is a theme called human respect, which is something that it's nice when you have it, but it's not necessary that we have the respect of human beings. I want God to approve of me, even if you don't, even if my fellow human beings think I'm wrong, or they don't like me, or they reject me. I mean, not that I ever want to go through that, but human respect, this is an important topic. Could you hold, Maria? And when we come back, I could offer a couple additional thoughts on that.
0: Sure. That'd be great.
1: Okay, great. So we're going to talk to Maria right after this quick timeout. 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
2: 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Texas is being reimbursed more than $7 billion for the money the state spent securing the border under the Biden administration. Governor Greg Abbott says a portion of that cash will be used to keep the border secure, but he has plans for the rest.
3: I've outlined a property tax relief package that will cut the average property tax bill by more than $3,000 a year. This will help pay for that.
2: Comptroller Don Huffiness has made a similar case. He says the cash coming from the feds could be added to a sales tax growth and used as foundation for Abbott's property tax relief. Krista Pike's legal team says she's awake and talking, but has a long road ahead of her. The Tennessee death row inmate survived a lethal injection attempt last week and was in a coma and on a ventilator. Her attorney, Randy Spivey, says Pike's first words were, "Where am I and who are you?"
4: All of this was foreseeable and foreseen. What happened to Krista is exactly what the state was warned would happen.
2: He said she is aware of the botched execution, but is still cognitively impaired. Spivey also says Pike can't move either of her arms, which he says are tremendously swollen and damaged because of the attempted lethal injection. She reportedly remains shackled at both feet and by her right arm to the hospital bed. On Wednesday, Pope Leo XIV opened a week-long Vatican meeting of the World's Bishops Conference's presidents and heads of the Eastern Catholic Churches, marking the 10th anniversary of Amoris Laetitia. The pontiff opened in prayer, saying, "During these days dedicated to prayer and reflection, we intend to place the beauty and fragility of families at the heart of our journey." The pontiff said, "Together we seek to discern the direction in which the Holy Spirit is guiding us, so to recognize, support, and promote the work he is already accomplishing within them and to value their precious contribution to the mission of the church." I'm Mary Graham for Relevant Radio News.
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8: Okay, as promised, we're going to go back to a phone call that I was speaking to Maria in Chicago just before the break, and she and I were having a good-natured disagreement on how to handle a situation. So for those of you who are just tuning in, welcome, first of all. We were talking about a scenario, or a couple different scenarios, and I had shared yesterday, and then I talked a little bit again today, about a scenario in which a Catholic grandfather is in a dilemma because he doesn't know whether or not to go to the rebaptism ceremony at a Protestant church of his Catholic grandchild who had been baptized in the Catholic church as a baby, because at that time his Catholic daughter and her Protestant husband had gotten married in the Catholic church. So I'm sort of compressing a timeline here. And now the Catholic daughter, the mother of this child, is now has left the church and is now attending a Protestant church. And they're going to rebaptize this 8-year-old kid after he's already been validly baptized. So that was the scenario that I dealt with yesterday. And then Maria in Chicago called in a little while ago and So we're going to kind of recap from there. So Maria, rather than me explaining your scenario, could you restate the scenario that you went through that you wanted to disagree with me on?
12: Well, just I've experienced in particular where I've been invited to like banquets and things like that in honor of someone with, say, a disease, like cancer-related diseases in particular, okay. where it was sponsored by an organization that is fighting for a cure for that form of cancer, but also donates money to Planned Parenthood. And so I have, in the past, I've elected not to attend these kinds of events. And I've went so far as to offer to say, listen, I understand. I really want you to know that I want to support a cure for the disease. I just don't think that the companies themselves should, I don't think I should give money to companies that support things that I fundamentally believe are immoral. Yeah. And so in retrospect, I will not attend your event, but I will donate in your name, you know, some money to a different organization that doesn't support abortion. And what I've experienced in those kind of things is, you know, by not attending, is that the people that I do this to have grown quite angry at me. Not to the point of like cutting me off, because they are like, you know, relatives, you know. Mm-hmm. And so they'll still talk with me and do things with me, but they just have this bad sour taste in their mouth. And they're like, they don't want anything to do with the Catholic faith because they feel like Catholics are just, they have such strong beliefs that they can't try even to get along with people outside the faith. And if we don't believe what they believe, then they don't want anything to do with us.
8: Yeah.
12: And even when I take these extended steps, it's still, you know, like to try to explain to them, I don't not support you. I cannot give my money to, and then like, I'm personally, you know, confronted with this spot where like my own son is thinking of like getting married in a Protestant church. And, I love his girlfriend. She's a very, very kind girl, but he really doesn't want to be Catholic anymore. And now we're at this place where it's like, oh, now we have to decide, do we go to his wedding or not go to his wedding at all? Yeah. Although he has said that he says if he needs to apostatize, then he would be willing to do that. So I don't know. I'm really stuck, but I also have my husband who has a terminal illness and is utterly overly concerned with his well-being with God. Rightly so.
8: Yeah.
12: Who is actually thinking maybe I shouldn't go to my son's wedding because I don't want to go to hell because I made a wrong choice. And another son who is discerning the priesthood, who also is like, well, I don't want to do anything immoral because I'm going to be a priest. I can't, you know, put myself in this kind of, you know, situation where I'm, you know, contradicting my beliefs.
8: Yeah.
12: And it's heartbreaking for me because, you know, I love my son and I want to be able to go to his wedding. And I don't know, maybe these are two different kinds of things, but, mm-hmm. but my big point is when you don't attend things, my experience has always been that the people who are non-Catholic are like, oh, so much like these are the Catholics. These are all the things that we hate about Catholics is they only believe their own faith and they, if you don't believe what they believe, then they don't want anything to do with you.
8: Yeah. I hear you. I do. And I appreciate that you're generous and that you are seeking the good of the other person. I know you're committed to that. So that's a good thing. And I think I share the same goal with you. But I would offer a few things. Number one is notice that in these equations, you're not the one doing anything wrong. You're mm-hmm. suffering because the other person is doing something wrong and they don't like the fact that you're not going along to get along. But you're not the cause of the problem. They are. So how painful it must be for you as a mother to hear your son say, well, if I have to apostatize from the Catholic faith, that's what I'll do. I mean, that would be a dagger in my heart. And I can only imagine how it pains you to hear that. But notice that's him doing something wrong, not you. And where it gets weird is that the person who's causing the problem in the first place blames you. So notice the dynamic. That's the first thing. The second thing is, and I understand the point you're making, believe me. I don't know if I've had to experience this as much as you have, perhaps. But I know what you mean when you say that other people, well, that's it. I'll never be Catholic, or look at those Catholics. They're so, you know, on their high horses or whatever. I personally don't care. I don't care. I do not care if somebody feels that way. And if they get angry and if they make bad decisions on the basis of me simply not wanting to go along to get along, I don't care. And maybe I'm not saying that to be flippant. But as I have gotten older and I realize how much closer I am to eternity than I was however long ago, I really don't care anymore. Not because I don't care about people, but I care about trying to do the right thing, even if other people don't like it. And what I was talking about by way of human respect, there were two verses I wanted to get to, and here they are. One is in Galatians chapter 1, verse 10. For am I now seeking the favor of men? Or of God? Or am I trying to please men? If I were still pleasing men, I should not be a servant of Christ. To me, that's like, wow, right between the eyes. And then a similar passage is very brief. It's 1 Thessalonians chapter 2, verse 4. We speak not to please men, but to please God who tests our hearts. And it's those sentiments that I have in my mind when I'm thinking, I don't want to seek after human respect. There are plenty of people who don't respect me, don't like me anyway. Okay, that's fine. Whatever, maybe I'm the cause of it, maybe I'm not. But in the end, it doesn't matter. And it really doesn't matter to me if somebody gets angry, because that's between him and God. And to make a bad decision on the basis that some Catholic wouldn't go along to get along, therefore I would reject the Catholic Church, I mean, that's a dumb way to argue. But some people do that. So that's all I wanted to add to our discussion, was that my solution is to, as best I can, and I'm not perfect by any means, but to try to ignore the desire to be respected by other people, because in the end, it doesn't really matter whether they do or they don't. All I think is, for me, what matters is to do what in my conscience I believe is the right thing to do. And if I can do that and I have to suffer some consequences, okay, I'll suffer those consequences. But I wouldn't want to look back later with regret and say, yeah, I went along to get along. I kind of compromised. I was wishy-washy. I waffled. I didn't take a stand. I mean, I've got plenty of regrets in my life. I don't want to add any more to them. So that's my personal policy, that I don't want to add more regrets later. For, I know I've said this 100 times already, but going along to get along, because I don't care.
12: Right,
8: if they
12: right.
8: don't like it, I don't care. I don't care.
12: Yeah. I guess maybe the part, and I'm sorry for being emotional about this, but
8: it's okay.
12: You know, I think the part that's hard for me is I feel like, you know, I don't know, maybe I think the real struggle for me is the amount of suffering that I feel like I have to face, you know, mm-hmm. to make these choices just seems so... So I don't know. It just seems extraordinarily difficult, that it makes it really hard for me to, you know, want to accept it, you know, their yeah. faith, especially, you know, when it comes to things that I really care about, you know,
8: yeah.
12: you know, and especially people, when it was like, I have to suffer and give up relationship with people that I actually do genuinely care about and want to have a good relationship, and they can't see it that way. And
8: yeah.
12: And so then I
8: do too.
12: You know,
8: sorry to interrupt. I do too, but I don't put that as the highest good. There's a higher good than that, mm-hmm. as good as that is.
12: Yeah.
8: Sorry to interrupt.
12: So how do you find, I don't know. Maybe I'm just not rightly ordered with God, you know, that I just put so much into my relationships with people here on earth, that, like, I don't, you know, think of God first. I don't know. I'm struggling to understand why I can't even come to, like, want to even accept this fate of, like, you know, that, like, I could be, like, you know, ostracized from my family, or, you know, or at least, you know, have, like, you know, some of my children, you know, don't even want to be around me anymore because of, you know, my choices that I've made with regards to me.
8: Yeah, that's really a heavy cross.
12: You know,
8: very, very painful.
12: And then, like, sometimes I feel like, God, it's like, I do question, because it's like, you know, God, you're already taking, you know, my husband from me. I'm probably about to be widowed at a very young age. I'm only, you know, all my children aren't even grown up. And, and, you know, and then I'm also going to potentially lose some of my children. I'm like, is this the price that I have to pay to have a son who's going to be a priest? I don't know. I don't know. Maybe I'm completely irrationalizing all this in the wrong way, but, you know, like,
8: I don't think so.
12: I mean,
8: that sounds very hard, very painful, what you're going through. And I could easily understand you know, feeling these conflicting emotions and that great cloud of unknowing. You know, what is it God wants from me? What's the right thing to do? But I don't think you can go wrong if you, as you're asking the Lord, show me what's the right thing to do. Because he will. And sometimes the right thing to do is the hard thing to do. The easy thing to do, in my experience at least, is more often than not the right thing to do. But it's easier. And I'm sure you've read the book of Job in the Old Testament. And the story there might be some consolation to you, because the setup for the whole story is that the devil says to God, I'll bet you I can get Job to curse you, to, you know,
12: right,
8: doubt you love him, doubt you maybe even doubt that you exist, perhaps. And God says, okay, go for it. And so everything that Job had was stripped away. His wealth, his flocks, his home, his children, his wife, his health. And he reaches that nadir where he's sitting on a pile of dung, scratching the sores on his body. He's lost everything. And he still won't, you know the story. And he still won't doubt God. And then everything is restored even more than he had before. And it's that moral tale of trusting in God, even though the suffering seemed to be mounting and, you know, things are closing in, but he refuses to not trust in God. And then in the end, God restores everything and then some. Something to think about, if nothing else, you know, in your situation.
12: Yeah.
8: But it's hard. And I know that you're going through a lot of difficulty with this. And, you know, my prayers for your husband, that's got to be very difficult.
12: Yeah.
8: But hang in there. And I don't mean that as a trite slogan. I mean, really hang in there and keep trusting that the Lord, in the midst of all this suffering and the backlash that you're getting from other people, because the Lord will carry you through, no doubt. And I'm sure you know that.
12: All right, well, yeah, I kind of, but I don't know. I think I've been getting to a point in my life where, like, I felt like I trusted God so much in the past, and now I'm getting to the point where, like, it's becoming very difficult to do that, you know?
8: Yeah.
12: And maybe it's just because it's just hitting home even more than ever before, you know?
8: Yeah, absolutely. Do you have friends nearby that can rally around you, relatives, friends?
12: You know, I don't know, you know, I mean, you know, like, maybe, like, you know, the thing with my husband and then my son who wants to be a priest is they just are so, like, straightforward focused that they don't even recognize that this is difficult for me.
8: Yeah.
12: And so, you know, and there are a lot of people that I'm close to that are like, well, is there another way, you know?
8: Mm-hmm.
12: But I don't know that there's anybody who sits here and, like, says to me, I know this is hard, and I support you on the, you know, path, you know, this difficult path you're going, and I want to walk you, you know, walk down there with you, you know, and be there for you, you know, when it's difficult. And because, you know, I feel like I have, you know, people were trying to like pull me away and try to do opposite things, or people are like, no, you need to just exactly just follow this path, but not recognize, you know, how incredibly painful and difficult it is for me to walk down the path. And I think that's really maybe where some of this stuff really lies.
8: Do you have a sense of what you think, independent of what those people may say, do you have a sense in your in yourself of what God wants you to do?
12: I don't know. Sometimes I just keep wishing that like something crazy will happen and I'll never have to go through with all this. Like, I'm like, maybe if something will happen with my son and his girlfriend that they'll break up or she'll have a change of heart or something. And then I won't even have to like, actually, that's honestly what I hope for. That I don't even have to go down, you know.
8: Jesus said something similar in the Garden of Gethsemane. Father, if it's possible for this to cup, for this cup to pass from me, but not my will, but thine be done. Even Jesus had a moment like that. Can we not have to do this? And then he did it. Well, I realize that your burden is heavy. I really do. I'm hopeful that our conversation has helped a little bit. Maybe just to think
12: through.
8: I mean,
12: it does. I feel like it does clarify that there's some... I mean, if anything, it clarifies where my real struggles are lying, you know. So, I don't know.
8: Well, we're here for
12: like
8: you.
12: Like I said, I still kind of hope that the cup passes for me. Yeah, but maybe that's where, right now, that's it, where I'm at.
8: We're here for you in prayer.
12: Sorry.
8: And I'm glad you called.
12: Well, thank
8: you. I really am. Thanks for taking the time. Hang in there.
12: Okay.
8: Hang in there.
12: All right. Okay. Thanks.

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11: 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Back to the phones. Let's go to Cheryl in Michigan. Good morning, Cheryl.
13: Good morning, Patrick. Thanks for taking my call.
11: Yeah, you're welcome.
13: I am a big fan of yours, and I'm looking at your book, Search and Rescue, which I find very helpful.
11: Thank you.
13: I still need a little help. My brother is in failing health. He is 70 years old and been through a lot. And we're all raised Catholic, but he has not attended church for many, many, many, many years. And I don't really know what his problem is, but I am trying to find a good a good way to reach his mind and help him to come back. And I thought maybe you might have a quick answer.
11: I have a thought. Now, he's probably not in the frame of mind to sit down and read a book. But what if you were to say, can I pray with you? What do you think he would say?
13: I'm not sure. Probably no, but I'm willing to give it a try.
11: Yeah, so what you could do is, so let's say your prediction is correct and he says, no, I'm not interested in that. Okay, ask him the next day and the next day and the next day and the next day. And just at some point, he's probably going to say, okay, maybe he'll be having a bad day or he's in a lot of pain or he's fearful. And at some point, when you say, can I pray with you? He'll say yes. Then okay. I would pray the Divine Mercy Chaplet with him. You know, the trifold brochure, it's red and it's got the Divine Mercy Chaplet in it, all the prayers. You're familiar with that?
13: I'm not sure that I am.
11: Super easy. Super easy. So you can go online and order a copy. I mean, it's peanuts. Or if you have a Catholic bookstore in your area, they'll have copies. Maybe your parish will have a copy. But I would suggest...
13: It's called the Trifold.
11: Mercy. No. I was just describing its appearance. It's the Divine Mercy Chaplet.
13: Okay. Right. Yeah, I think I might have that. Okay, I thought that was a special... all right, okay.
11: Yeah. What form it takes is irrelevant. It's just that's a common presentation of it. And you can get the prayers offline or online if you want. But my point is, maybe if you just sit down with him, can you see him in person?
13: Yes, he lives an hour away, and I will see him this weekend. And I'm trying to see him more often now that his health is failing. So.
11: That's good. So what I would do is when he says yes, then I would set up a crucifix where he can see it in his chair or bed or wherever he happens to be. And then you pray the Divine Mercy Chaplet. You can say, I'd like to pray this with you. And he may say, you go ahead and pray. I'm not going to pray. Okay, that's fine. And then you pray the Divine Mercy Chaplet, but have a copy there for him and invite him to pray it with you. And I think that right there can be just what the doctor ordered.
13: Wow. That sounds wonderful. I've got it written down. I will definitely work on that. Thank you, Patrick, very much.
11: Thanks, Cheryl.
13: Good, honest suggestion. Thank you very much.
11: You're welcome. And may God rain down blessings on your brother so that his heart will be open to all that mercy and forgiveness and healing. Let's go to Bill now in Kentucky. Hi, Bill. Welcome.
3: Hey, Patrick. How are you?
11: Yeah, I'm doing okay. Thank you. Not too bad for a sinner, as I like to say.
3: I want to respectfully disagree with what you were saying about attending this event or that event. I think that, you know, whatever scripture you can quote or, you know, and I've never seen in the catechism where it directly addresses the subject, but, you know, Jesus teaches us the golden rule. We need to treat other people the way we want to be treated. And we don't want to treat people the way that we don't want to be treated. Mm-hmm. So, you know, for example, if you have a child that was baptized Catholic but hasn't been to church in 10 years, and they found another church and they're getting married, you can go to that wedding, from my point of view, and not compromise your principles. You could say, well, I would prefer you were back in the Catholic Church. I would prefer you got married in the Catholic Church. But I want to support you because I love you. And at least you're getting married in a church. Or at least you decided to worship Christ in some way. And if you take this big stand like, oh, this is my Catholic belief, I can't do that. If I did that, I might be spoiling an opportunity because it would just possibly put us in a bad light. and put the face.
11: I don't mind being in a bad light, as long as I'm not the direct cause of it. But if somebody looks down on me because I wasn't willing to go along to get along, I don't care personally. Now, you and I are different in that regard, perhaps. I don't know. But I don't care. It might hurt, and I don't like to be hurt, of course. Nobody does. But the way I look at it, and you already heard me discourse on this, so I don't need to go back through all of that, is I don't want to be the cause of offending somebody unduly or unnecessarily. But if I'm taking a stand for Jesus on something that's important and they don't like it, I don't care. And I don't care if they see me in a bad light. What I do care about is, to the extent that I have the courage to do so, is to know where my boundaries are and know what I could bend on if it's not going to be a real problem. It's not going to cause scandal or anything like that. Sure, I'm willing to be flexible, of course. But on those things where I deem it necessary to be inflexible and somebody gets angry at me, I don't care. And maybe it's a temperamental difference. Maybe it's a temperamental difference. I don't know. But go ahead,
3: Ben. Hypothetical?
11: Yeah, sure.
3: So if your son or daughter is getting married and it's not the place that you want it to be, place you believe it should be, according to your view of the Catholic mm-hmm. Church's stance on this, you would risk not having a relationship with that child for the rest of their life because you think that Jesus wants you to do that.
11: If I believe that Jesus wants me to do something, and I will, of course, ask him for the courage to have the fortitude to do what it is he's calling me to do, then yes, God first, everything
3: else estrange you from your own children.
11: Yeah, you know, Jesus had a teaching on that, don't you? Or I hope you do. Jesus said, I've not come to bring peace, but the sword. I've come to bring division. He doesn't want it to be that way, but he says it often will be that way.
3: And well, you're taking that one verse.
11: Well, I'm not even done. So before you can disagree with me, hear me out. Jesus talks about how your own enemies sometimes will be in your own family. And that, you know, parents against their children, mother-in-law against their daughter-in-law, daughter-in-law against your mother-in-law. So he gives a scenario to say that sometimes if you take a stand, the most vociferous foes you will be within your own family. And you'll notice what he doesn't say is, so therefore, be sure to compromise so that everybody likes you. Or be sure to cave in when it gets really hot and heavy so that you don't have any rift in the family. He doesn't say that.
3: So you're for having rifts in the family?
11: No, not at all. I would do anything I possibly could to avoid it, but sometimes you can't avoid it.
3: Well, what about the golden rule? I mean, you're using that one scripture over and over about causing division as if that justifies...
11: I'm only using it because Jesus himself uses it as a teaching illustration of the very topic we're talking about. Okay, let's talk about the golden rule. Do unto others as you would have them do unto you. I would rather people speak the truth to me than lie to me. I would rather that people show me that they love me by doing the right thing as opposed to compromising and doing the wrong thing. That's what I would want someone to do unto me. And that's what I would seek to do unto other people, to speak the truth in love with compassion, but to speak the truth.
3: Yeah, and you can do that and speak, but you can still attend whatever and not compromise your position.
11: So see, I look at it differently. If that's how you feel, that you can go along to get along, I mean, that's between you and God. All I can do is say, in my own conscience, if I feel that there's a choice, an option, a decision that would violate my conscience and cause me to compromise, I'm going to ask God for the strength to not compromise.
3: Well, I don't know why you feel like you have to compromise in this case. And, you know, just completely...
11: I've explained it about as many different ways as I possibly can, so it must be my fault for not being clear.
3: I disagree. That's okay. And you're not understanding what I'm saying.
11: Really?
3: So I'm sorry that you can't see that.
11: Well, what am I not understanding? It sounds like you said that it's okay to go to these things so that you have no rift in the family. Am I missing something?
3: And also, it could be ruining opportunity for the future.
11: So what am I missing? I think I understand your point. Is there something else to it that I didn't catch?
3: Well, I guess I'm not going to change your mind. I just was wanting to voice my opinion. And believe me, I would not want you to go against your principles. So say you had a child. Mm-hmm. You got about 8 kids?
11: We have 11.
3: So one of them, odds are, might someday want to be in a marriage that you don't approve of. So you would risk your relationship with that child because you feel like you need to impose your interpretation.
11: No, you're mischaracterizing how I would say it. I would say that if one of my children, whom I raised in the faith to know the truth, departed from the truth and wanted to enter into an invalid marriage, I would not go to that because I would not want to give the impression that I approved of it and was celebrating something that was objectively sinful and invalid. And
3: do you think you could do that without causing a rift? I mean,
11: probably not.
3: How would you do that?
11: Probably not. Probably not. I would speak the truth in love. And if there were hurt feelings, okay. There are worse things than hurt feelings. And God willing, there would be time to have a healing in the relationship at some point. That often happens. But yeah, to answer your question directly, if that were a situation I had to face up to, I would ask God for the strength and the courage to stand firm.
3: Okay. Well, I'm still not convinced.
11: Okay.
3: But I respect your opinion, and I know that it's coming from a place where you believe it's correct. But, you know, until you're faced with that situation, I guess you may not know.
11: Well, I have been faced with similar situations, not that exact situation, though. So
3: yeah, I mean, your kids are going to be with you for the rest of your life. And
11: wouldn't they rather that their father who taught them their Catholic faith and their father who taught them to be, by God's grace, to seek to be upright and to have integrity and to do the right thing even when the circumstances are difficult. I personally think that the legacy I can leave for my children is to live up to that standard. And that if I compromise and don't live up to that standard, in other words, to go along to get along, that I would be cheating them out of a legacy that they deserve from their father.
3: Is there anywhere in the catechism where it tells people that we should not attend certain weddings, certain baptisms? You know, is there a clear, definitive teaching that spells it all out in black and white?
11: Yeah, and I bet if you and I both were to dive into the catechism, we could find some of those. I don't have the paragraph number at my fingertips. But let me ask you this question. If I were to quote to you a catechism paragraph, would that change your mind?
3: It would give me something to think about.
11: That's fair enough.
3: Because you know, quoting scripture, there's interpreting, there's a lot of different scriptures, and you can come up with, you know, I just go back to the golden rule, you know, you don't want to treat people in a way that is the way that you wouldn't want to be treated. In other words, put yourself in the other person's shoes.
11: No, sure. No, I get it. And I did address that earlier when I said that I would rather that people speak the truth in love to me and not lie to me and not compromise simply because I want them to do something that they know is not right. I wouldn't want anyone to do that. Therefore, I wouldn't want to do that to them. I would never ask you, Bill, to compromise your conscience just because it would make me feel better about you.
3: No, I'm not trying to make anybody feel better about me. I don't want people to feel bad about what they're doing. You know,
11: what if what they're doing is actually bad, though? And you just happen to be the guy saying, you know what? I can't go along with that. I'm sorry. I love you, but I can't go along with that. If they're the ones doing something that's bad, shouldn't that be a cause for them to stop and think, wait a minute, maybe I shouldn't be doing this?
3: Yeah, if it's murder or, you know, something that obviously is against, you know, the Ten Commandments and so forth.
11: True, but adultery is against the Ten Commandments. It's the Sixth Commandment. And Jesus says if a man divorces his wife and gets remarried, he commits adultery. So it's big and bad like those other ones. It's up there with the bad ones.
3: So what about having respect for other churches? So like going to that baptism thing, the kid, you know, the parents are going to, in the Catholic view, it's a re-baptism. Right. But what if their church doesn't believe that the Catholic baptism was valid?
11: Well, for the same reason that I don't care if the flat earth people believe the earth is flat. I don't care because I know that the earth is not flat, and they can be sincere and they can be nice people, people I'd enjoy a backyard barbecue with, but I don't respect that view, even though I respect the person. So I do respect the Protestant folk who are there doing what they think is right, but I don't respect the error of their teaching. I don't respect that. And I don't want to be present at something that my presence would give the impression that I did respect that or that I agreed with it or that at least I could condone it. I don't want to do that.
3: Yeah. Well, I'm just thinking about that poor woman that sounds like she's about to be widowed and she's worried about having people in her life, namely her family. So, you know, asking her or directing her to do something that's going to potentially affect the rest of her life, I just don't see how that's a good decision.
11: Okay, fair enough. It's the old saying, you can lead a horse to water, but you can't make him drink. I'm not here to force anybody to believe anything, but I'm more than happy to defend my views on that. I'm glad you gave me an opportunity to do that, Bill.
3: All right. Thank you.
11: God bless you. I'll be right back with more right after this.

0: 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It is sacred in the eyes of God, and it should be sacred in the eyes of man, too. And we have to pick up the torch and fight for that every single day.
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3: Let us pray. Remember, O most gracious Virgin Mary, that never was it known that anyone who fled to thy protection, implored thy help, or sought thy intercession was left unaided. 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

0: Okay, we're back. 888-914-9149. I sure enjoyed talking to you. 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Briefly, though, I want to mention I spoke yesterday at the beginning of the program about a woman, 63 years old, 62. She was 62, excuse me. Sheila Marie Tuttle. I mentioned her name only as Sheila yesterday. She was one of the parish secretaries, mom of, gosh, 7 or 8 children, grandmother, devoted wife, etc. Just a beautiful, kind, loving person, always smiling, and a fellow Catholic, of course. And she died suddenly. She had a brain hemorrhage. She and her husband were, I think, in a grocery store. I know they were in a store. And she said, you know, I feel like I'm having a stroke. And so they immediately went to the hospital, but she didn't make it. You know, she went on a ventilator, and I think it was overnight. They were, you know, trying to save her, but the following day she passed away peacefully, surrounded by her family, but she passed away. Now, this is a blue-collar family, good people, salt of the earth people. You know, we know them, of course, from our parish. A shock to everybody in the parish. She was one of the parish secretaries too, so everybody knew her. So please, two things. Number one, please pray for her. Sheila is her first name. Sheila Marie Tuttle, T-U-T-T-L-E. The second thing is, if you feel so moved and you'd like to help this family, they have a GoFundMe. And you could see a picture of Sheila there holding one of their little grandbabies. And as you can imagine, the family is reeling. They are trying to figure out, you know, what do we do from here? Where do we go from here? So one of their friends started this GoFundMe. And it's out there if you're interested. Take a look. It's called In Memory of Sheila Marie Tuttle, T-U-T-T-L-E. And if you feel so moved to help this family in their time of need, please do so. Be generous. And of course, just to reiterate, please pray for the repose of her soul. May she rest in peace. Let's go back to the phones. Let's go next to Sam, waiting patiently in Minnesota. St. Paul, Minnesota, to be exact. Good morning, Sam.
1: Hey, good morning, Patrick.
0: Yeah, hi.
1: So I would like to know the difference between assumption and ascension. Like, sure. Is it true that when Mary assumed, could it be said that she ascended? Or if
0: no.
1: Jesus ascended, could it be assumed that he assumed? Or
0: no.
1: What is the difference between the two words?
0: Got it. So the two are distinct, and they have two different theological meanings. So the ascension is that the Lord ascended to the Father, to heaven, under his own power. You know, Jesus said, I have the power to lay my life down and take it up again. So this is exactly what he did. So after the resurrection, 40 days after that, he ascended to the Father. And in the case of the Blessed Virgin Mary, her bodily assumption was a precursor, a foretaste of what is promised in 1 Thessalonians chapter 4 to all those who are blessed, who are saved, who on the last day when Jesus returns, they will be bodily assumed into heaven as well. So 1 Thessalonians chapter 4 talks about the bodily assumption of all those people who are alive at the last day who are on their way to heaven. The Blessed Virgin Mary was brought up to heaven. She was assumed into heaven, body and soul, as a favor from God, as a special grace and gift from God. But the two are distinct theologically. Does that help?
1: Okay. Well, yeah. It just seems like they're the same action, like Jesus going to the Father and Mary being assumed bodily into heaven. It seems like it's the same action.
0: I suppose you could look at it that way, but the motive impulse is different from one to the other. In the case of Jesus, he's the motive impulse. He, under his own power, because he's God and man. Mary is a creature. So it was God's power, not hers, that drew her to heaven. In the case of Jesus, it was his own power that did.
1: Oh.
0: You see?
1: Okay. I see.
0: Yeah, it's a subtlety, but it's an important subtlety, don't you think?
1: It is. Easy to miss.
0: Well, I'm glad you called and asked about that, Sam. Thank you. Appreciate that. We'll go to Bill now in Oklahoma. Hi, Bill.
2: Good morning. Before we get started, we have to pay tribute to Cyrus.
0: Do we?
2: Yes, we do.
0: All right.
2: As you know, Cyrus is rad.
0: He is rad.
2: He is so bad. He is a great lad, and he is a tremendous dad. So
0: I can't disagree.
2: Cyrus,
0: I can't disagree with what the man said.
3: You know, I think this is one of the traits of a really good producer. Keep the talent happy.
0: And that, too. Yes. All good points, Bill.
2: Keep going.

0: and this is not my normal parish or anything, but I recently attended an FSSP Mass.
1: Uh-huh.
0: And I was very impressed with the reverence and the things that I remembered in the Catholic faith when I grew up, of the kneeling at the rail to receive mm-hmm. the Eucharist, only altar boys, not altar girls. The fact that when you received the Eucharist, it was only by a priest, not by Eucharistic ministers, or mm-hmm. even in some cases a deacon, unless it is a deacon transitioning to the priesthood. And I was just really blown away with the reverence that I thought I did not remember as well as I did, and it really hit home. And my question was, you know, I understand that a lot of these things changed after Vatican II, and the thought that I had was, mm-hmm. why did we do away with some of these things?
1: You talk about the Mass, the traditional Mass, for example?
0: Well, not just the Latin part, but the other things that I witnessed that went on there that were so important in the Catholic faith and so spiritual and profound and, you know, just so reverent, mm-hmm. Just the whole atmosphere and everything. Also the priest, you know, not facing the congregation,
1: right.
0: As a shepherd leading everyone to Christ, you know.
1: Yeah, I do. Would you like me to comment on those things, Bill?
0: Yeah, I'm just like, what happened? Why? You know, it just seems like we opened the door now that I don't think we're ever going to be able to shut or change.
1: Yeah. Well, I was a kid when these things changed. So the change from the traditional mode of the sacraments, the Mass and the other celebration of the sacraments, changed in a significant way as far as the Mass is concerned after Vatican II, which called for this change. And it was, as I say, I was a child of, 7 years old when this happened. So I have a child's memory of it. But even my memory of it is that there was a lot of discombobulation. There was a lot of destabilization in many parishes where a lot of things that were done in the name of Vatican II that really had nothing to do specifically with the document of Vatican II on the liturgy, Sacrosanctum Concilium, Sacrosanctum Concilium. A lot of things were done in the so-called spirit of Vatican II that were aberrant and harmful and silly and frivolous. And that became associated in the minds of many people in the parish as, this is the new Mass and felt banners and happy clappy and anything goes kind of thing. And not that those things were called for by this document in Vatican II, but that was the net result in many parishes. So there was a stark difference between the Mass as it had been celebrated prior to that point and the Mass as it was typically celebrated in parishes after that point. And this is why the FSSP, you mentioned that you attended one of their Masses, this is one reason why it's so important for them to be present in the life of the church, and that is to be a reminder and an opportunity for people who want to know the patrimony of the church. They want to experience this traditional Mass that is no longer the primary form of the Mass in the church. The new Mass is. But people have a right to know that and to experience it. And so I'm glad, I'm happy that the Fraternity of the Society of St. Of the Fraternity of St. Peter, that they are present and doing the work that they do. There are other groups too, the Sovereign, or the Priest Institute of Christ the King, Sovereign Priest, and a few others as well. I think the FSSP might be the largest numerically of the groups. I don't know, but I'm glad you had a chance to experience that. And my thinking is that that's the future. And we've gone through some hiccups and some bumps and difficulties in recent years, but I think things are going to smooth out going forward. And although I don't in any way foresee that the new rite of the Mass

0: ever go away. Far from it. I think it will remain the ascendant form of the Mass. But I do think that the rightful place and space and opportunity for the traditional Mass will be made in due time. It'll continue to expand in due time. We'll see. I may not live to see it, but that's what I predict, Bill. So God bless you. And Cyrus is beaming at all of your kind words that you said about him. I'd have to agree with all of them, too. I'll be back with Hour 3 right after this. So all of you who are holding, thank you for your patience. I'm coming to you right after this. You've got some great ideas, Cyrus.
1: Cyrus, you were right and I was wrong.
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4: 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A suspected human smuggler is behind bars after a boat carrying migrants was intercepted off Newport Beach, California. The U.S. Coast Guard intercepted the boat with 14 Mexican nationals on board. The suspect was allegedly preparing to pick the migrants up by vehicle. A federal criminal complaint says the suspect admitted he was working with a smuggling group and had picked up migrants at the same location in the past. The man was deported to Mexico in 2008 after a previous federal conviction for human smuggling. He is facing an alien smuggling charge and up to 12 years in prison if convicted. A health expert is advising not to let children on screens during mealtime. Scott Pringle reports.
5: Dietitian Margarita Shook with the Cleveland Clinic says without screens during mealtime, children have an easier time learning about what's on their plate, how it tastes and smells, and deciding when they're hungry.
6: It doesn't have to be perfect 7 days out of the week, 365 days a year. As long as you're working on most of the days without the tablet, that's a big one.
5: She also says another benefit is that children will talk more to parents and siblings during meals without screens. I'm Scott Pringle.
4: The mayor of Ottumwa, Iowa, took action to rebuke a satanic prayer presented at the beginning of their city council meeting by a former council member.
7: Rick, if you could.
8: Let's just reverse that curse that was just put on our city. That ending with Hail City and Hail Dark God, that's not welcome
9: mayor,
8: here.
9: Yeah. This should be done at the end.
8: It needs to be done now.
4: Despite objections from one of the council members, the mayor continued with a 30-second moment of silence. New charges are expected to be announced against former Venezuelan President Nicolas Maduro and his wife. They've been held in New York since their capture by U.S. forces at the beginning of the year. I'm Mary Graham for Relevant Radio News.
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0: And we are back. Let's go straight to the phones. Bethany in Slinger, Wisconsin. Good morning and welcome.
17: Good morning.
0: Hi.
17: Hi, sorry. I just wanted to make a comment on what, we'd been talking about before with, going to events that, you know, like a marriage that between a Catholic and a non-Catholic, and, you know, if Catholics, like, the parents should be going. I've had to deal with that. I'm 27, and I've had to deal with that quite a lot with people getting married. Well, just, like, you know, having a friend that grew up Catholic and, you know, not being able to attend their wedding, and then also in the future as well, people that are... So I have some friends that are not even dating yet, but I know that they've already told me that they're not going to be doing a Catholic wedding. Mm-hmm. So things like that. But I, without sharing too much, you know, there's the last caller. I can't remember the gentleman's name, but in my family, I actually do have a brother that is a homosexual, and he's in he's married to a man. And he still comes around for parties, even though my parents and none of my siblings, attended his wedding. So I just wanted to give encouragement that there is a way to maintain a relationship with people that have fallen away.
0: Yeah.
17: And my dad and my parents have made it very clear, you know, like, where the boundaries are, and, you know, he's allowed to bring his, this might be a little bit of a different topic, but he is allowed to bring his partner, but they're not allowed to, you know, act, you know, as a couple in any sort of manner in front of the children in our family, and things like that. But, like, we still see him, and he completely understands why my parents, you know, have placed the rules and boundaries, and even me and my siblings have placed, you know, boundaries.
0: Mm-hmm. That's good. I'm really happy to hear that. It seems to be out of the ordinary that it would be so pleasant like you're describing. So my guess is that most people don't have such an easy road with it, but I'm happy for your family.
17: Yes, right. And I do feel bad for, you know, the people that struggle with that. I just think that if you come a place from love and understanding of that person's situation, you know, because obviously there's a lot more that went into it, but you know, you have to just simply tell them, like, you love them, but you can't accept what they are doing, and that it is not right, and, you know, you'll always be there for them.
0: In other words, I love you, I support you, I hope the best for you, and I will always feel that way about you. You can't make me stop loving you, but part of loving somebody is seeking their good. And if somebody is doing something that is detrimental to their good, to their spiritual health and well-being, I can't support that, even though I support you, even though I love you. You know, that message of compassion and love is part of this desire to speak the truth in love. Otherwise, the alternative to me is that we just go along to get along and don't speak the truth because we're worried that somebody might be angry with us. And I don't want anyone angry with me, but I'm more than happy to run that risk if it means that I have to stand up for something that my conscience tells me that I have to. That's right. More important, in other words. Would you agree?
17: Yes, I would totally agree. And especially with the woman caller, you know, like, about how upset she was and how lonely she felt. I relate to that completely as well. And I, you know, I struggled with anxiety and, you know, so severely a couple years ago, I was about to go on medicine for it, but I just poured my heart out, you know, to God and was like, I can't do this anymore. I don't have any friends that support me. You know, my husband is also an atheist, so I don't have any support in that matter. And I was like, I need you to take this from me because I can't handle it anymore. And almost immediately, it felt like the anxiety and the worry about what people would think and, like, you know, left my body.
0: Yeah. I'm happy to hear that. That's wonderful.
17: Yeah. I just felt so much better. Right? And yes. And I think that, you know, these callers are just struggling, you know, with that worry, too much. And that if they keep, this was a process for me. It did take, you know, a couple of years. But if they keep pouring their heart out every day and telling God that, you know, they're worried about not having friends or family in their corner, God will provide that. And, you know, I've lost friends because of views, and because I had a friend that was, again, homosexual, and I told her, you know, that, you know, there's a better way and a better life for her. And, you know, but God then gave me, you know, different friends and, you know, my family support. And I know everybody doesn't have that family support, but I think that if you keep praying for it and asking for it, that, and you open yourself and let yourself, you know, be open to God's graces and trust in Him, He will just, He'll blow your mind out, you know, like He'll just blow your mind and, you know, what you thought out of the water, you know. So I guess I wanted to give that, you know, encouragement again for especially people my age, that you just have to let it go. You have to let that stress and anxiety go and give it all to God, and everything is going to work out just fine.
0: In the end, it does, doesn't it? What did Jesus say? He said, put first the kingdom of God and everything else will be added unto you. If we order our lives with God first, everything has a way of falling into place. And if we don't put God first, everything tends to be disordered and difficult in some way, don't you think?
17: Yeah, it really does. And it's I really feel bad for, you know, my generation and just, you know, the things that they don't need to struggle with, that if they just had their faith that things would really be okay. You know, it's just, it's really hard talking to people my age that just don't understand. And, you know, obviously respecting those boundaries as well, and, you know, trying to bring them to God, you know, without overdoing it. But I was with you on the point of that. I just don't care. Like, I don't care what people think anymore. I am not, you know, I am not willing to, risk my salvation. And, you know, I may still make mistakes and may do the wrong thing, but there are certain things that I need to be confident in. Yes. and just trust that God has it all in control. Yes. And He knows my life better than me. So
0: it's true. Yeah, no, that's very true. And the points that you're making are, I think, so necessary for people to hear, and not just hear it from me, but just hear it from other people like yourself. Thank you for that call, Bethany. I appreciate it. St. Peter talks about this in 1 Peter chapters 2 and 3, where he talks about suffering. And in verses 19 and 4, he says, For one is approved if, mindful of God, he endures pain while suffering unjustly. For what credit is there when you do wrong and are beaten for it? You take it patiently. But if when you do right and suffer for it and you take it patiently, you have God's approval. I mean, to me, that sort of gets right to the heart of the matter. And in chapter 3, verse 14, he says, but even if you do suffer for righteousness' sake, you will be blessed. And then the next verse says, for it is better to suffer for doing right, if that should be God's will, than for doing wrong. I mean, he's really laying it out there, isn't he? In chapter 4, he revisits the same theme. So we're in 1 Peter now, chapter 4, beginning of verse 14. If you are reproached for the name of Christ, you are blessed. Let none of you suffer as a murderer or a thief or a wrongdoer or as a mischief maker. But if one suffers as a Christian, let him not be ashamed. I mean, doesn't this seem like a blueprint for situations like this? I think so. It's 1 Peter chapters 3 and 4. It gets right into the heart of it. Well, chapter 2 does too. 888-914-9149. How about Bella in Chicago? Hi, Bella.
7: Oh, hi, Patrick. How are you?
0: I'm well, thank you. Welcome.
7: Thank you. So my question is to the previous caller, the mother who called in. I'm Orthodox Christian. I also go to Catholic church. I will sit down and I will pray. To me, it's like going to God's house, like Jesus is present.
0: Yeah.
7: So my question is, if the son is getting married in a church, but if it's not a Catholic church, is that a sin?
0: It would be for him. So let's say the son is Catholic and he's marrying another, you know, a non-Catholic girl. And rather than do what the church requires for him and get married in the church in the presence of a Catholic bishop, priest, or deacon, he says, I'm not going to do that. I'm just going to get married to the justice of the peace. Or I'll get married at her church because she's a Baptist or something like that. The problem is that in the Catholic Church, and I don't know, maybe you could inform me, but I don't know whether or not the Greek Orthodox Church, for example, or one of the other Orthodox churches has the same requirement. But for validity, for a Catholic, there has to be what's called canonical form, which means what I've just alluded to a moment ago, getting married in the church, so to speak. So if a Catholic refuses to do that, then his marriage is ipso facto invalid. That's where the problem lies. Now, if it's two Protestants, no problem. You want to get married to the justice of the peace, that's fine. And you can attend at the wedding and you can celebrate, etc. But it's when a Catholic is involved, that's when the issue of validity comes into play. So the sticking point here is that the Catholic who gets married that way with a lack of canonical form is not validly married. So what is there to celebrate? It's okay, not something that we could celebrate. Does that make it clear what the issue is?
7: Yes. Okay. So because I'm not Catholic, I don't know what the meaning of validity is. I'm sorry, I cannot.
0: That's
7: if
0: okay.
7: I mispronounce the word. I'm Armenian and I'm Orthodox Christian, Gregorian. Mm-hmm. So, and actually, my husband was Catholic, and we got married in my church. But to him, he said, "If Jesus, I believe in Jesus." He didn't think, even though his dad made a big deal that it had to be in Catholic church and I wanted to be in my church, you know, Orthodox, which I do believe the Armenian, the Gregorian or the Orthodox church is very similar to Catholic church. That's how I feel.
0: Fair enough. God bless you.
7: Thank you. So what is the meaning of validity that you're saying? I don't know that part.
0: No problem. So in the case of the sacraments, the validity depends on a couple things. One is that there has to be the valid form and then the valid matter. So let's take baptism as example. The only valid matter for baptism is water. You couldn't use root beer or motor oil or something else. It wouldn't be a valid baptism. In other words, the sacrament wouldn't actually happen if it was some other liquid. And in the same way, to the valid form must be, in the case of baptism, the words, I baptize you in the name of the Father and of the Son and of the Holy Spirit. So let's say that the person doing the baptizing said, I baptize you in the name of the Creator and the Redeemer and the Sanctifier. That would be invalid because the valid form or formula wasn't used. Now, there are other requirements for some sacraments, like in the case of the Eucharist. In order for it to be valid, the priest has to be validly ordained. He can't just be some guy who puts on the vestments and goes up to the altar and does the actions and says the words. I mean, I could do all of that and nothing would happen. There'd be no sacrament because I'm not a validly ordained priest. So that's what validity refers to as far as the sacraments are concerned.
7: So do the Catholic Church think like the Orthodox priest or the pastor or the bishops are not valid because they go through all the sacraments, they go through all the, you know,
0: No, we recognize that the Armenian Orthodox clergy are validly ordained. We recognize their holy orders. We recognize their Eucharist as valid, etc.
7: Okay. Yeah. Good to know.
0: Yeah.
7: Well, that was my question. I thank you very much. It's so sad that the mom has to go through this. I mean, as a mom, I feel that.
0: Mm-hmm.
7: And it's... I felt her pain.
0: Yeah, I think a lot of people resonated with that. I did. Thank you, Bella. Nice to hear from you. I hope you'll call me again. Let's go to Kristen next in Michigan. Hello, Kristen.
18: Well, thank you for amazing conversation today.
0: Thank you.
18: From the gentleman who was calling and talking with you about having his own point of view, and you reiterated yours very succinctly, that you got to get along because you don't want there to be a break in the relationship.
0: Mm-hmm.
18: In my opinion, or as you've continued to talk, what occurred to me and may have occurred to other people, wait a minute, Who decides whether there's a break in the relationship? God can still work for the rest of your lives as a family. So, I mean, if you go along to get along, are you losing an opportunity for God to come in even stronger into the relationship?
0: Good.
18: Because then you're quieting your own beliefs to get along.
0: Yes, I agree 100%. And would that more people thought of it that way? You know, where are we? Why can't we leave room for God and His grace to work in the lives of these people who are taking some mistaken paths? That's a very important point. And not only that, as long as we're on the topic, which relationship would you rather strain to the breaking point? That of a relative or that of you and God?
18: Yeah, I'll stay in the boat with God. Thank you very much, even if everything looks like it's sinking.
0: Because what happens is, you know, oh my gosh, I don't want to strain this relationship with this fellow human being whom I love over here, but I'm willing to strain my relationship with God? No. I have to put God first. Exactly. Now, I think all of us in our candid moments can say, isn't it true that in many, and probably more for some than others, but all of us know what it's like to not put God first and put something else ahead of God, and we suffer the results of it. But that never works. It's never the right way. But if we put God first and everything else second, things tend to work out. They just tend to.
18: Well, and it leaves room for God's grace to continue to work in everyone's lives.
0: Yes.
18: Maybe it's a bump in the road right now. Okay, trust in God. I think one of the other callers said, let's trust God. He has a plan. Okay, I may not see the plan. I want to be part of the plan. What is my part in this plan? And if that means a little ruffling for a while, because God's grace will always be greater in all the circumstances. But we have to leave room for God. Like, this is His. This is His story, our story. You know, He wants us to be part of His story. And history says, follow Jesus.
0: Amen.
18: So that's what I wanted to add. And one thing that came up when, just a side note, when you say hang in there, I'm like, I always hear that too. Hang in there, hang in there. But then it occurred to me, Jesus hung on the cross.
0: Mm.
18: If I have to hang in there, I want to be with Jesus hanging, because I know what God the Father did and what the purpose, you know, he's showed us what that is. So thanks for the new thing. When I say hang in there, I'm like, oh, goodness, that's Jesus. I'm going through
0: it. I like you, Kristen. I like how you think. I really do.
18: Well, keep up. Thank you. And keep up the good conversation. It prompted more thoughts like this. So thank you very much.
0: Thank you.
18: God bless you and your team. And Cyrus, I'm glad he's not.
0: Oh, Cyrus, he was just getting to the compliment part. No. Oh my gosh. Did you do that?
19: I certainly did not.
0: I hope you didn't do that, because you missed out on a compliment. Too bad, Cyrus.
19: Mm-hmm.
0: All right, I'll be right back.

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6: Okay, moving and grooving here at the Patrick Madrid Show, as per usual. 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Back to the phones. Let's go next to, where we go? Christine in Virginia. Hi, Christine.
8: Hello?
6: Yes, hi. You're on the air.
8: Oh, good. You can hear me. Hi, Patrick. Thank you. Great conversation today. Wow, very deep. Very good. Very good. So, quick question. We have a 20-year-old son who asked me last night, why do I have to go to a priest for confession? Mm-hmm. So, I did my best, but I don't think it was a great thing,
6: right,
8: or explanation. And then I know I looked at Father Mike Schmitz. I know he appeals to the young people, mm-hmm. But I was not completely satisfied with his explanation. He sort of went off and he didn't really answer the question.
6: Okay.
8: So do you know any like 20 other 20-year-old that can explain it in a YouTube video, something like that?
6: Yeah, I mean, I don't know the name of the people who could do that. There are a lot of videos out there, so you have to be a bit discriminating. I'm a big fan of Father Mike Schmitz, though, so I understand
8: that maybe
6: not every single thing is the right thing for every person. Here's one thing I can do for sure is I have an article explaining the whole thing biblically. And the article is called Why Confess Your Sins to a Fellow Sinner. Of course, the priest is a fellow sinner. So that's a free article. It's on my Substack. And if you go there, you can just scroll down. Go to the archive and scroll down. And it was posted in May. But it's called Why Confess Your Sins to a Fellow Sinner. I lay out all the biblical whys and wherefores. But Cyrus will post it on our social media, like the show Facebook page and X. And where else, Cyrus? The show page, relevantradio.com/Patrick. So if nothing else, at least you will have that. They'll give you all of the pertinent verses, including the arguments, why do I have to confess my sins to a priest? Why do I have to do that? Can I just go directly to God? And there are many biblical passages, such as in James chapter 5, where we're told, confess your sins to one another. Confess your sins. Now, does that mean that we just blurt out our sins in a crowded elevator or at church? No. But the verbal confession of sins to others is part of the gospel. And in that passage in James chapter 5, beginning of verse 14, talks about the context of the priests or the presbyters of the church being called for somebody who's physically sick. And this is where the sacrament of anointing of the sick comes in. But it also talks about how through the ministry of the presbyters, this man's sins are forgiven. And in that context, verse 16, it says, therefore, confess your sins to one another. So that's one of the many verses that are in here. And we see also in Acts chapter 19, many also, and this is verse 18, many also of those who are now believers came confessing and divulging their practices. In other words, their sinful practices, they verbally confess them out loud. And in the article, I go into all of the verses, including in John chapter 20, beginning of verse 21, where Jesus establishes the sacrament of confession to a priest. So it's all in there. And maybe if you were to take it and assimilate this information, it could help you. But one verse that I think is very helpful among all the other helpful verses is found in the Gospel of Mark. So in Mark chapter 1, beginning in verse 40, there's a brief but very important passage about the leper who asks the Lord for healing. I'm sure you know this story. And moved with pity, we're told, Jesus stretched out his hand and touched him and said, I do will it, be clean. So the Lord heals him then and there. So this is analogous to the sinner going directly to God. Lord, I'm sorry, please forgive me. And he's healed on the spot. Then what happens? Then Jesus says, now go into the city and show yourself to the priest and perform the sacrifice prescribed by the law of Moses. Why is that? Because even though he had already been healed, the impact of his disease on his relationship with his wife and his kids and his job and the community was such that he was excluded. And under the Mosaic law, he had to shout unclean, unclean if anybody came too close. So he was an outcast. He was a pariah. And so the fact that the Lord healed him was the most important thing, but nobody would know that. And so if he just came back into town and tried to go back home or go back to his job or something, people would panic. So the reason Jesus sent him to the priest, the Old Testament priest, is so the priest could examine him and then officially pronounce he is clean. He is no longer contagious. He has been healed. And then he would be allowed back into the community. And this is really, to my mind, a direct parallel, let's say, between the sacrament of confession and the healing of the leper there. So this article is going to give you all of that information. And
8: okay, great.
6: Yeah, so that would be my suggestion. Now, it just so happens that I have some videos that I did, including one on the biblical basis of confession to the priest, that is going to be, these are going to be released on the Relevant Radio Plus or Relevant Plus app on your smart TV, which is free, of course. You just add Relevant Plus as one of the apps on your TV. I don't know how soon this is going to be added, but it will be relatively soon. And that'll be another video option that you can look at.
8: Okay, great.
6: Okay.
8: It was worth the wait, Patrick. Thank you.
6: Oh, well, thank you. I know you're a patient person. Thank you for that.
8: Okay.
6: And if you subscribe on my Substack, then every new article I post will automatically come to your email address. There's no cost for anything. It's all free.
8: All right. Awesome.
6: Okay. And if the young man wants to talk to me sometime, I'd be more than happy to talk to him.
8: Okay. How would I make that happen?
6: Just give him my number, 888-914-9149. Okay. Just say, hey, call Patrick anytime in that three-hour block, and I would be delighted to chat with him about it.
8: All right, great.
6: Great. Well, thank you.
8: Thank you, Patrick. Thank you. You're welcome. God bless you.
6: You too. Thank you. Let's go to Rick in Kennett Square, PA. Good morning, Rick.
9: Hey, good morning, Patrick.
6: Hey there.
9: You should do a go-along to get-along song.
6: A get-along song?
9: Yeah, name it Go-Along to Get-Along. Do a single on that or something.
6: You know what? I'm going to write that down. Good idea.
9: Yeah. Cyrus will come up with good words.
6: You think so?
9: Yeah, yeah.
6: We'll see.
9: Yeah, but anyway, I had some family members, born away Catholics, you know, and the Blessed Mother comes up and... You know, they say, well, you guys worship Mary, you pray to her. And I'm like, no, she's, you know, an intercessor. Mm-hmm. So, you know, I was looking up in the catechism, and there's a section in the catechism, 2675. It says, beginning with Mary's unique cooperation with the working of the Holy Spirit, the churches develop their prayer to the Holy Mother of God, centering it on the person of Christ manifested in his mysteries.
6: Mm-hmm.
9: So, yeah, like, I want to, like, because I always go, hey, well, this is what the catechism says to, like, clear things up to them because, you know, there's just a lot of misunderstandings. They're not really not educated, catechized well. So if I show that to them, how do I explain, like, that? Because they're going to come at me and be like, well, oh, look, it says you pray to the Blessed Mother. He's like, no, you're only supposed to pray to God, like. Yeah, just looking for some advice.
6: Yeah, sure. Well, the thing that is important for them to understand, not that they often do, but it's important for us to point out to them, is that we use the word pray in two different ways. So, I mean, perhaps you've studied Spanish as a foreign language. Most Americans have had some study of Spanish. And you can say the same word to be in two different ways, ser and estar. And they have two different connotations. We would translate it to be in English the same way, but estar means something different from ser. They both mean to be, but in different ways. So I use that as an example that in the biblical terminology of prayer, there are two distinct ways that we use the term in the Catholic Church. One is the prayer that is the prayer of worship and adoration that we as creatures owe to God alone. And we only pray to God in that way when we're adoring, worshiping, etc. But there's also an entirely separate, valid meaning of pray that involves petition. And even in English, older forms of English, we can see like the phraseology, I pray thee, tell me where is the local bus station. So in that sense... Pray means I'm asking you. I'm asking you to tell me something or help me with something. And it's distinct from the word pray when we're talking about our worship of God. And this gets to the issue of what you read in paragraph 2675, which is that Our Lady, as the highest human person in the body of Christ, she has a role, as we all do, of interceding for each other. So in 1 Timothy chapter 2, verse 5, it says, there is one mediator between God and man, the man Christ Jesus. But the first four verses that precede that say that we are to offer prayers, petitions, intercessions, and thanksgivings for everyone. This is good and pleasing to God, our Savior, who wills all men to be saved and come to a knowledge of the truth. So we have a role to play, as the standing command in Scripture tells us, to intercede for other people. Which is why when you call me up and say, hey, Patrick, could you please pray for me? I don't say to you, hey, you don't need to go to me, go directly to God. That would be ridiculous. Right. Because you do go directly to God, but you also ask the other members of the body of Christ to pray for you. And that's what we're doing in kind when we ask the members of the body of Christ who are in heaven, including Our Lady, to pray for us. We're using that word pray in that other sense. And if a Protestant person doesn't understand it, okay, fair enough. But we should do our best to explain it. Now, they may not accept it. Okay, that's up to you to accept it or not accept it. But at least understand that Catholics use the word pray in that second meaning that doesn't mean adoration or worship.
9: Okay. Cool. Makes sense.
6: You got it. Well, I appreciate your phone call. Thank you for that. And I think we got time for another one before the break. Appreciate that. 888-914-9149. How about Mary Ellen now in Los Angeles? Hi, Mary Ellen.
10: Yes, good morning, Patrick. Before you hang up on me, I just want to give accommodations to Cyrus. He's great.
6: I would be hard-pressed to disagree with you, Mary Ellen.
10: Okay, thank you. Yeah. Anyway, I was calling because I wanted to discuss baptism.
6: Yeah.
10: If someone hasn't been baptized and they pass away, after they die, I know I remember saying that you a lame person can baptize someone in an emergency.
6: Right.
10: So, I mean, how long does it take? Can you baptize someone after they die?
6: No, you can't baptize a corpse because there's no soul there. So if the person's already dead, going through the motions of baptism would not do anything. But if the person is still alive, the body and soul are united, then yes, even until the final moments, you can baptize that person if he's not already baptized.
10: Okay. And you just can use, it doesn't have to be holy water?
6: No, it doesn't have to be holy water. It has to be water, you know, water. Can't be saliva, can't be sweat, can't be tears. It must be water, actual water, and nothing other than water. So it couldn't be lemonade or root beer. But
10: right,
6: if you have water from the tap, let's say, that's valid.
10: Okay. Okay, great. Thank you for that. And then I wanted to ask a question regarding diocesan priests.
6: Okay.
10: Like, what is the difference between a diocesan priest and a priest from an order?
6: Okay, that's a great question. So a diocesan priest is a presbyter priest who is under the direct authority of the local ordinary, so the bishop of a diocese, known as an ordinary. And so the priest is not under the evangelical councils the way religious priests are. I'll come to them in a moment. But he does, nonetheless, when he's ordained a priest, he does take a solemn promise of obedience to his bishop and the bishop's successors. He is not, though, bound by poverty and obedience in the same way that the religious order priests are. Now, let's talk about them for a minute. So in religious orders, and they may be monastic communities, for example, not all of them are, but they take as their vows, they take the vows of poverty, chastity, and obedience, typically, and there's some permutations depending upon the different religious orders, but those are governed by their superior in religious life, not by the local bishop. Now, the local bishop has jurisdiction over religious orders that happen to be present in his diocese, but he doesn't have direct supervision of them the way the religious superior does. So you'd have the superior of the house, If you're a Dominican, it would be like the prior of the house. Then there would be a provincial. And then in Rome, there would be the the master general of the order. Those are fairly typical titles for the different religious orders. But they're grouped together in religious life. They would say their breviary typically in common with each other. They would have certain order of their day involving community prayer and other things like that. Diocesan priests don't live that way. They would recite their breviary typically by themselves, and not that they couldn't do it as a group of priests, but typically they would recite their breviary or pray it by themselves. And they have that direct connection to the bishop. And I could say other things, but those are some main distinctions.
10: Mm-hmm. Do they have more freedom?
6: Yes. They're not under the vow of direct obedience to a local superior the way a religious order priest is, let's say a Dominican. They also don't have the obligation to observe poverty. So a diocesan priest can get his own home that he could own. He can have money in the bank. He can have a car. He can own things that religious priests typically would not be able to do because of their vow. So that's another big distinction.
10: Yeah. I recall that when I started going to this church when I moved, there were priests there from an order, and in the weekly. I gotta go now, huh?
6: Yeah, unfortunately, there's that music. But those are all good questions, Mary Ellen. Really good. Your first time at bat, you hit a home run. Thank you for that. I'll be right back.

0: new chemical abortions, less surgical abortions. The dynamic in the abortion industry is changing. So where the pro-life movement is going to have to go is getting out and being the church and putting forward a good witness, really reaching the heart of the people.
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2: Hello, this is Archbishop Thomas Winski of the Archdiocese of Miami, Florida. 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
7: All right, continuing. Let's go now to where we're going to go. Joseph in Minnesota. Hi, Joseph.
10: Hi, Patrick. Thanks for taking my call. Sort of piggybacking with a couple of those calls from the last hour regarding attending weddings and whatnot, some thoughts came to my mind, and particularly a word that you used this past hour really resonates, and that is the word blueprint. I was thinking about what the gentleman kept referring to, the golden rule, and I think, you know, that of course is a good thing that we're taught when we're young, but it seems to me, in terms of context, it can leave some wiggle room for relativism. The blue, it seems to me, should be the words from Jesus, and that's why he gave us the Lord's Prayer, which is like the perfect blue: thy kingdom come, thy will be done on earth as it is in heaven. And we can know surely God's will includes his gift of the seven sacraments. So if we really want what's best for another, as we would want them to want what's best for us, why wouldn't we want them to have the gifts that Jesus wants for them?
7: I agree. So to say what you just said in a slightly different way, I would say, speak the truth in love. Because what did Jesus say? He said, I'm the way, the truth, and the life. He said, you will know the truth, and the truth will set you free. So one of the fundamental requirements for a true friendship, and family relationships are a form of friendship, one of the indispensable ingredients of that relationship is truth and seeking the good of the other person. And if I'm lying to you by my actions or by my words or both, I'm not seeking your good. It's a form of harming other people. Now, how we tell the truth, you know, there's something to be said for how you go about it. We don't want to brutalize people, of course. But when he was using that passage, that teaching, do unto others, it presupposes that you're doing something virtuous. And as that true friendship requires that you're seeking the good of the other person, if you're doing something to that other person or saying something or not saying something when you should that is actually harming the other person, then that does not fit into the teaching of do unto others, which is, I think, how it was being misapplied in that conversation. What do you think, Joseph?
10: Yeah, I think he just said that very well. You know, for whatever it's worth, if it's useful, I once was in the shoes of the people that got married and put their parents in that position, and I deeply regret that. I think that you know, in retrospect, it certainly is a testimony that God can use all things for good that love him.
7: Yeah.
10: But I would not make that choice, and I wouldn't have put my parents in that position, and I really regret it. And I just encourage them to listen to what you're telling us rather than, you know, what our feelings might be telling us. And if we put God's will above our own, that would be a real good place to start. And like when we pray the act of contrition and we say, who art all good and deserving of all my love, that's a really good starting point for any of the decisions that we make. And a lot of times, of course, we don't make the right ones. But yeah. The words that inspire me are words that I think that I heard that Mother Teresa said, that God does not, you know, call me to be successful. He calls me to be faithful. And mm-hmm. when you're weighing out between what's going on with your relatives or your family or your friends at the time, mm-hmm. Ultimately the scales should clearly, unequivocally be tipped by God's will. So,
7: yeah. No, I agree with you. And it's a balancing act because we want to be in relationship with other people. I don't like conflict. I would like to avoid conflict. I'm sure you feel the same way. And, you know, I realize that in situations, especially family situations, sometimes you have to be, I mean, you have to, what's the right word? You have to accommodate other people in their weaknesses, just like they hopefully will accommodate you and me in our weaknesses. We accommodate each other. We look out for each other. Or as the Bible says, bear one another's burdens, and so you will fulfill the law of Christ. That's the nature of these kind of relationships. But to not do your bounden duty to the other person when you're called upon to speak the truth in love, that's not seeking the well-being of your friend who happens to maybe be your son or daughter. It's a form of friendship. So I agree. This is typically never an easy thing to do. And a lot of times pain and suffering come from it. But as we were reading a few minutes ago in 1 Peter chapter 2, 3, and 4, he talks about this. He says, if you suffer for doing what is right, you are blessed. And he says, don't suffer for doing something that's wrong, because if you get punished for that, that's your own fault. But if people don't like you or they reject you because you're doing something that's right in God's eyes, then that's okay. And it seems like that's at the heart of this bigger conversation that we're having. I'm glad you entered into the conversation, Joseph. Thank you for that. Let's go next to, got an embarrassment of riches here. Let's go to George now in Wilmington, North Carolina. Good morning, George.
11: Good morning. I have two questions. I'll

0: want to go to confession. Can you give me some advice how to examine my conscience?
1: Yes. Some practical, straightforward advice would be, if you don't already have the Relevant Radio app on your phone, just download that. It's free. And in the lower right, you'll see where it says pray. And there you'll find in the confession section an examination of conscience. And that's what I would recommend. It's very straightforward. It's relatively comprehensive. You can go through and commandment by commandment, do a fearless moral inventory of your circumstances of your life. Chances are you're going to identify things in there and say, oh, yeah, I guess that applies to me. Now, if there's nothing mortal, no serious sins, and that, of course, is the goal for all of us. It should never be, we should never be complacent with, well, I keep falling into mortal sin. And, you know, we need to mature and grow past that point by God's grace. And maybe you're already there, George, and if so, awesome. Congratulations. Keep going. But I would say do that fearless moral inventory, and then in the confession, say, these, in my examination of conscience, these sins seem to be the things that I am guilty of. And then you accuse yourself of those sins. And, you know, of course, if there are no mortal sins, you could say that right up front. I'm not aware of being in the state of any mortal sin. Here are my other sins.
0: Okay.
1: Okay, right. What was the second question?
0: And my last question was that I think I have the answer. I'm going to attend a wedding for two people that were Protestants for years and years, a widow and widower, and they're getting remarried to each other. Their spouses both passed away. How should I go to that?
1: Well, so they're both widowed, right? Neither of them has a living spouse, okay. And is there any other reason why they couldn't get married? I mean, they're not first cousins or anything like that, are they?
0: No, sir. They've just known each other for quite a long time.
1: Okay. And they're both Catholics, so they're planning to get married in the Catholic Church?
0: They're Protestants.
1: Protestants. You said that. Sorry. Yeah, you can go to that. You can go to that wedding. You could celebrate.
0: Thank you so much.
1: You're welcome. Appreciate that. Let's go to Sarah now in San Diego. Hello, Sarah. Hello, Sarah. Apparently, Sarah's not ready.
2: Oh, what's up there, Bill?
1: Let's see what we can do here.
3: Hello? Hello? What?
1: All right. Let's go to Vito in Windsor, Ontario. Hi, Vito.
4: Hi. I just have a question. Are there any modern-day examples of stigmatics?
1: Who are still alive or who have been living in our lifetime?
4: Well, both. If there's any modern-day examples, like specifically, like North American continent.
1: Yeah, that's a good question. I don't know the answer to that. I'd have to do some digging. I mean, of course, St. Padre Pio died in, I think it was 1968. He was a stigmatic. So there's one example. And I don't know how old you are, but I was 8 years old when he died. There may well be others. Now, I know that there are some who are claimed to have been stigmatics, and I don't know whether or not they received approval and approbation from the local bishop. I know there was a woman up in, I think it was Akron, when Mother Angelica of EWTN fame was a young religious sister. There was an elderly woman in that area who claimed to be a stigmatist, and I don't know whether that was ever confirmed or not, but she's long gone too. But as for those who might be experiencing this gift of the stigmata now, I'm unaware of any. There may be some, I just don't know who they are.
4: Okay, my second question is, are there any modern-day examples of the multiplication of food?
1: There may be, but I don't know off the top of my head. I'd have to do some digging. I don't want to try to wing it and say yes, because I don't really know.
4: Okay, and you haven't had like a personal experience of that, right, in your lifetime?
1: I myself have not, but I'm sure somebody's sitting down to send me an email right now to say, well, here's what happened at our parish. Or, I mean, it may well have happened. I just don't know the details because I'm not aware of those things. Good questions, though, Vito. I suppose a little Googling will go a long way on those, but thanks for that. Wow, look how fast the time went by. It always happens this way. So thank you. Thank you for listening. Thank you, Sarah Tafoya, for call screening. And thank you, Cyrus.

0: Thank you for what you've done, whatever it may be. Until tomorrow, I'll pray for you. Please pray for me.
1: The French.
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4: 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Secretary of State Marco Rubio is alongside Portuguese leaders in Lisbon today on a mission to secure critical war support.
5: I think and I hope that the risk of escalation is one of the things that will bring both sides to the table and willing to negotiate a settlement to this war. In the end, we do not believe that there is a military solution to this conflict, to this war. We think this war needs to end in a negotiated settlement. The sooner the better.
4: Rubio thanked officials for granting conditional approval to use their Mid-Atlantic airbase for strategic military refueling flights during the ongoing Iran war. The Florida Department of Health is hearing from the public on a proposed vaccine rule change to remove four vaccines, including chickenpox and hepatitis B, from the list of required school shots.
6: That cannot supersede the right of a parent to make a decision about what's best for their child. Period.
4: Florida Surgeon General Dr. Joseph Latipo says the decision does not ban vaccines, but gives parents medical freedom. The rule allows parents to opt out of vaccines by submitting a form to their child's health care provider. During the annual Red Mass, lawmakers and those in the legal profession were reminded that the law should be practiced with caritas, Latin for charity. Archbishop Timothy Broglio of the U.S. Archdiocese of the Military Services gave the homily at the 74th annual Red Mass, celebrated on October 4th at the Cathedral of St. Matthew the Apostle in Washington. The Mass is offered each year to invoke God's blessings on those responsible for the administration of justice, as well as on all public officials. The first Atlantic hurricane of the year is nearing the Gulf Coast. The latest projections show Aisa making landfall somewhere between New Orleans and Panama City, likely late Friday or early Saturday. Keeping you connected with the church and the world, I'm Mary Graham for Relevant Radio News.
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9: I've been a Christian for as long as I can remember, and the further I get in the life of trying to follow Jesus, the more and more I'm convinced that living the life of a disciple boils down to just one simple thing. And by simple, I mean it's not complex, not that it's easy. Even as this one goal has become more pronounced in my mind, as this conviction has more taken hold of me, I've also become more aware of how often I struggle and often fail in living it out. The one simple thing I think we're all called to is doing God's will.
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11: It's 11 o'clock in the Central Time Zone, so it's time for another hour of on-air and online spiritual direction. Welcome to The Inner Life. I'm your host, Deacon Patrick Conley. Thanks for joining us today. So, doing God's will. Now, it's not like it's a major secret, but sometimes life lessons take a while to learn. I think a major step in my own realizing the importance of doing the will of God came when I re-examined the line in the Our Father that goes, "Thy kingdom come, thy will be done on earth as it is in heaven." Now, as a kid when I prayed that line, I always thought, yeah, snap your fingers, God, and just make everything on earth conform to your will. But over time, I realized that's not the way God usually works.
9: And now in my adult life, I accepted the fact that when I prayed, "Thy will be done," I first needed to examine that part of on earth that I had the most control over, which is my own life. What was God's will being done there? And then on becoming Catholic, I started getting to know the Blessed Virgin Mary, learning that she was and is the first and most perfect disciple of her Son. And what was her exemplary line? "Let it be done unto me according to thy word." Not far off at all from "Thy will be done." Now, there are many general ways in life that the will of God is the same for all of us. The moral law, for instance. Doing good. Avoiding evil. But it goes much deeper and becomes much more personal than that. So the question naturally, or maybe even supernaturally, arises, but how do I know God's will for me? Today on the program, we're discussing discerning your vocation, discerning God's call on your life, His will for your life. And that's not just a one-and-done thing, because God wants to walk with you, leading and guiding you all the days of your life. Back with us is our spiritual director today is Father Patrick Hyde. Father Patrick is a Dominican priest and the pastor of the St. Paul Catholic Center at Indiana University. Welcome back to the program, Father. Good to have you with us today.
12: Deacon Patrick, it's good to be with you. Thanks for having me.
9: Yeah, fantastic. Well, discerning your vocation, whenever we stumble across this topic, which is a good one, and we need to revisit it often, I believe, I always like to ask our priest guest, well, could you tell us a little bit about discerning your own vocation to the priesthood, and particularly to a religious priesthood?
12: Yeah, well, thanks for that. I love telling the story of God's grace, and so I guess insofar as I participate in that, I'll share my story. I grew up in a Catholic family, went to Catholic grade school and high school in St. Louis. And when I was about 16 years old, all of a sudden, just thinking about life and what I wanted to do, I thought, well, what about being a priest? I had a cousin through marriage who was being ordained a deacon, I believe, that year. And it just kind of hit me the right way. And I couldn't tell you why, because if you had known me when I was 16, you would have never thought that I was thinking about the priesthood. But it just kind of stayed with me. And as I went through high school and then college, and I couldn't escape it. I think, well, what if I did this, but what about the priesthood? Or I could do that, but what about the priesthood? And so, after college, or as I was finishing college, I kind of really needed to make a decision, because I felt like I was either going to lose my faith or, you know, go deeper. And I really felt like I needed to go deeper, because I didn't want to lose my faith, because I was really struggling in so many areas of my life. And so I took a position, with a volunteer community living and working and teaching middle school on the Navajo reservation in Northeastern Arizona. And I was like, okay, Lord, I'm going to give you this year. I'm going to give you my heart. And when I'm done with this year, I'm going to move back to St. Louis and have 8 kids and work at the family business. And after about 6 weeks on the reservation, I was like, I think I need to be a priest. I was praying. I was going to mass, and I had never experienced something that was so, exciting. And so, I always wanted more. And, when I was living on the reservation at the time, the Franciscan friars were out there, and I was like, wow, they live together, they pray together, they wear the habit, they're on mission. And that just really fired me up. And so I started looking, I was like, wow, I didn't really feel super called to be a priest in St. Louis for the rest of my life. And I was excited about potentially being a teacher or something like that. And started looking at the Franciscans. Then I remember a conversation, the one Dominican friar I had ever met in my life. He came and celebrated Mass one Sunday at our chapel on campus where I went to college. And he said, Dominicans are like Franciscans. And so I was like, well, I like the Franciscans. I wonder what the Dominicans are like. And discovered that there were Dominicans in my hometown of St. Louis, wanted to be in the Midwest, contact the vocation director, and everything just moved at light speed from there. And every step I took, and where everyone else was like, I like this group, but with the Dominicans, it's like, this is going to be hard, but it's going to also make me holy. And made the plunge. And that was, that was 17 years ago. And I haven't regretted a moment of it since. Thanks be to God.
9: Wow. Thanks be to God. Indeed. That's quite the story. And that's the thing that I think is so, wonderful, I guess I would say, about the whole idea of discerning one's vocation is that while there are commonalities, to be sure, and we'll be hitting a lot of those in the show today, I'm sure, there also are individual
11: pieces of it, right? Something that happened to you and perhaps only to you. I'm thinking of this one Dominican friar, you said, who simply came, celebrated Mass, and told you that Dominicans are like Franciscans, and that stuck with you for whatever reason, by assuming the providence of God, huh?
12: Yeah. I mean, of all, because in my years in college, we would always, typically there were one of two priests, the vicar general or the vocation director for the diocese would come say Mass. And that weekend, neither one of them was available. And this priest happened to be in town to go to a football game. And the and was staying at the parish. And the pastor of the parish said, hey, they need a priest over at the college. Would you go say Mass? And he was like, yeah, sure. I can just drive back later tonight. And then I was the sacristan, and I got there early that night, and we had like an hour to talk, and all of those things. And then, of course, I really wanted to be somewhat close to my family, and I didn't even know at that point, that was out on the East Coast, I didn't even know that there were Dominicans in the Midwest, let alone, 15 minutes from where I grew up was our house of studies in the Central Province. And so all of those things lined up. And then, on top of that, when I came to the Dominicans, we had a few years of success with vocations. And so I saw a future there. I saw guys who were, I could see myself getting holy, being holy with them and pursuing holiness and doing great things for the Lord. Guys who excited me about this life and all of those things. God takes care of us, and so I think that's always the key thing. If you follow God, he will take care of you. Maybe not in the way you think he needs to take care of you. You want him to take care of you, but definitely the way he needs to take care of you.
11: Amen to that. Well, you mentioned holiness a couple times there, Father, and let's start kind of on the macro level there. That I intimated this in the open there is that there are some things and that they were all called to. I think it was the Second Vatican Council that really brought that out, the universal call to holiness. They were all called to holiness. And so what constitutes that and how is that part of God's call?
12: Yeah, Deacon Patrick, it's always good to stop and think about that. Well, what is God's will for me? What is God calling me to do? I work on a college campus, and so this is a ever-present question in every time I meet with a student or hear confessions. And first, it's just God's call is for us to be holy, to do his will, right? Universally, each and every one of us is called to evangelize, to share the good news, to worship God, to keep his commandments, and to perform the corporal and spiritual works of mercy. That's the foundation of everything else. And so what this provides us is in every moment, an opportunity to do the will of God. It may not be the big V vocation. It may not be going on the date with your future spouse, but it is the thing that will help you grow in holiness. This is the great gift of our revealed faith, right? Is that it happens in our revealed and incarnational faith. Everything that we have has been given to us to take that next step in following Jesus. What his teachings are is clear to us. How we can move forward is possible for us. But then the second thing is that, that's kind of the foundation. We're called to be holy. But when the catechism talks about the human person, it talks about that our vocation and human dignity are relational and communal. It's always in relationship with other people and in the community of the church, in a society. It's never me in isolation trying to figure this out. So not only do we have this basic framework for what it means to be holy, the Lord also, in his providential care for us, gives us a church, gives us a community, gives us a family, and that's the place. Those are the relationships in where it comes out. So, okay, hey, what am I supposed to do with my life? Well, I'm supposed to pray. I'm supposed to do the corporal and spiritual works of mercy, follow God's commandments, and to do that in the church by worshiping him, by serving him, by honoring him, by sharing the good news. Yeah. If you're doing that, God will show you the way. You'll be able to follow the Holy Spirit. You'll be more in tune with the teachings and the promptings of the Holy Spirit. And so, therefore, start with that if you're at any point in your life, whether you're discerning a vocation to the priesthood, religious life, marriage, diaconate, whatever it is, start there. Or if today you're just trying to figure out, hey, how can I grow closer to the heart of Jesus? There you have it.
11: Yeah, very good. Father Patrick Hyde is with us today as our spiritual director. We're talking about discerning your vocation. Love to hear from you, our listener. When was a time in your life that you really knew that God was calling you to a specific thing, whether that's kind of a big V vocation, so marriage, the priesthood, whatever that might have looked like, the religious life, consecrated single life, whatever it might be that you became convinced. How did God speak to you? We'd love to hear that testimony at 888-914-9149. That's our toll-free studio line, sponsored by the Catholic Order of Foresters, and the number again, 888-914-9149. Or maybe you have a question about discerning your own vocation, or maybe you know somebody who is in the midst of this and really trying to figure out what they're called to. 888-914-9149, or send us an email, innerlife@relevantradio.com. A couple of things that you mentioned there, Father, I really wanted to draw into. So one is in the universal call to holiness. This seems to underscore the need for us all to understand the will of God when it comes to the pursuit of holiness. So we need to be familiar with the things like the Ten Commandments, the Beatitudes, the, as you said, the corporal and spiritual works of mercy. And so even as we try to impart those things maybe to youngsters in CCD or religious education, I mean, that's of fundamental importance, not just for them living out, you know, in conformity with a particular rule or law, but actually in them becoming the people that God has created them to be, yeah?
12: Yeah, because Deacon Patrick, one of the things that was so important in our life, and it was a big part of my own growing up in the church, was this formation of our conscience, right? Mm-hmm. Where how do we know right and wrong in a given situation? Well, we need to have a foundation upon which that is built, right? Anyone can just follow their intuition anywhere. Sometimes it will lead you to good. Sometimes it might lead you to horrible things. One of the things that as a Dominican, I am very fond of is St. Thomas Aquinas's teachings on the moral life. And he talks, we're all pursuing the good, right? But sin and evil is the misappropriation of the good, right? People who are doing bad things think they're doing a good thing, right? They're doing, and that's why they're justifying something bad, right? Because they think it's good. So the fundamental teachings of our faith, right? The Ten Commandments, the Beatitudes, the corporal and spiritual works of mercy, our sacramental life, all of that, our prayer life, you know, the way in which we do acts and works, not only the corporal and spiritual works of mercy, but acts of charity, the way in which we tithe, all of that is the foundation that then we can build. Because what does that do? It disposes us to being attentive to God in every moment. It opens us to sensing his presence. Because when we have that foundation, we're going to enter into moments in life and also major decisions where we can't necessarily see the other side of this decision. We can't quite suss out all that is going on in the area around us. But when we have that foundation, it's like, okay, hey, is anything that I'm doing here immoral, illegal, you know, those kinds of things, right? And if it's not, okay, well, maybe I can take a little bit of a risk here. And we step into it sometimes and we realize, oh, that was wrong. Okay, but we did it with the right disposition, striving to do good and in a moral and upright way. And so, yeah, we need that foundation of that prayer life, of that sacramental life, of those works of mercy and charity, of the teachings of the church, so that we can consistently make good, holy, upright decisions in our life.
11: Mm-hmm. Yeah, very good. I like that. And then the other thing I wanted to draw in on, you mentioned how we have a church, we have relationships with other people. And I think that this is foundational. It just seems to me that the Lord works in this way so often when it comes to friends, families, or even like you had kind of maybe a chance encounter with this mm-hmm. priest. But what's the role of especially those closest to us, friends and family, in terms of helping us discern our vocation?
12: Yeah, Deacon Patrick, I remember when I called my parents and told them I was seriously discerning the priesthood. They were kind of shocked, understandably so. they didn't really know what, but then also it's like, well, what do we do with that, right? I remember talking with my father shortly before I entered the Dominicans, and he went to a Catholic high school, and he said, yeah, when they asked us about the priesthood, I thought about it for about a split second. And I was like, no, I want to get married and have kids. And like, that's the discernment for most people with regards to priesthood or religious life is, hey, that's a really cool thing, but that's not for me. Okay. That can be the extent of one's discernment for that life. And that's fine. Some people go back and forth between the two, but how can we support those? Well, I know in my own parents, they showed up. They were supportive in every way, you know, and if they had questions or concerns, they would share them with each other before they would necessarily share them with me, right? After I made my solemn vows or was ordained, I don't remember which, I was talking with my mom and she was like, oh yeah, your dad and I had a lot of questions and concerns. But I never knew that. I just knew that they were supporting me, that they saw that there was good going on in me and that I was trying to make the right decision. They would challenge me, of course, but they never allowed their inner doubts and their confusion of it all to be foisted on top of me. And I attribute that a lot to the fact that they are a couple that is rooted in a sacramental life, a prayer life together. They're faithful Catholic people, right? And so by being rooted in that, it allowed them the grace in those difficult moments. But I just want to encourage, especially if you have a family member or a friend, a good friend who's discerning, especially priesthood or religious life, to just be supportive and encourage them, right? Mm.
11: Yeah.
12: To not try to understand everything that they're going through, because in the same way, I don't know what it's like to have a wife and children. My father doesn't know what it's like to be a priest. There's similarities, but to act like we know what's going on or what the best decision is, isn't necessarily a helpful thing. But to just be there, to pray, to support, to encourage. Mm-hmm. And I think the other thing too is to just let, the men and women in your life who are pursuing that know that you love them and that you support them and that you're happy for them and proud of them and that you thank them for that. My grandfather was in Sarah Club for many years and he would always tell us as kids, hey, whenever you meet a priest or a sister, say thank you for your vocation. And so sometimes just that little act of gratitude, like what a great gift it is, because I love being a priest. It's the greatest gift I've ever received. And when someone comes up to me and says, hey, Father, thank you for being a priest. Like when I was at the Fulton Sheen Beatification, I was walking out. This one woman was standing there as all the priests were walking out saying, thank you, priest. We love you, priest. And that meant the world to me. It was just a simple thing. And it was genuine. But it was like, oh, wow. Like she loves us because we love Jesus and we love her. And what a gift that was. So just saying thank you and I love you can go a long way.
11: We'll add our voices to that, Father. Thank you. Thank you for being a priest, Father. And thank you for taking the time to be with us today. And we're talking about discerning your vocation. Let's go to Lydia, who's calling in from Orange County, California. Good morning, Lydia. Thanks for calling in.
13: Good morning. I just wanted to share, I met my husband 40 years ago through ministry. And we were marriage ministers for 35 years. But when we went to the World Meeting of Families in 2015, where Pope Francis led the Mass for nearly 2 million Catholics, it changed our lives. And it was clear that God said, your ministry for the rest of your life is for marriage and family. And now we lead marriage enrichment retreats throughout Southern California and are part of the Office of Marriage and Family Life Ministries in the Diocese of San Bernardino. But it's just when God says, gives you a command, we were speechless. Hmm. We were speechless. And so with that, we just, like I said, we've been doing that now for, since 2015 and, are just grateful that God put us on the track for just serving, marriages, being that there's so many marriages that are struggling and teaching people really what a sacramental married life really is. That's the other thing a lot of Catholic couples don't know, that they can be empowered knowing what they have in that sacrament.
12: Yeah, Lydia, thank you. That is beautiful. You know, first thing that I just want to say that, you know, especially pursue holiness first, right? Sounds like that's what you and your husband were doing. And then God leads you to each other and God strengthens you in the midst of all of that. I'm in my own vocation story. My parents met at Holy Thursday Mass. And so I always tell people, if you want a son to be a priest, go and find your spouse at Holy Thursday Mass. But yeah, pursue holiness and do that first. And then when you're doing that, when you found, hey, this is what I'm supposed to be, pursue what God is calling you to in terms of a deepening and enriching of that love. You know, the saints of the church, two of my favorites are Mother Teresa and St. Therese of Lisieux. They were searching for that call within a call, that deepening. And so often in our world, people think it's going to be something new or different or take you away from your primary vocation. But I think what you and your husband experience is a beautiful beautiful teaching and challenging for all of us, that it's a deepening that God calls us to. It's an expansion of what we already are doing, not something totally new and different. but a flourishing where we're already planted and growing there. And thank God for your work and your ministry to all those married couples to help them grow in their vocation, because ultimately, good, holy, healthy marriages are the foundation and the seedbed of priestly and religious vocations.
11: Wow. Yeah, there you go. Lydia, thank you so much for calling in. That's the kind of testimony we're looking to hear today. Has God spoken to you in a particular way and led you into a fulfillment of a vocation? That's what we're talking about today. Discerning your vocation. We'd love to hear from you at 888-914-9149 or send an email to innerlife@relevantradio.com. We'll be right back with more of the conversation with Father Patrick Hyde right after this. Stay with us.
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11: 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Father Patrick Hyde is with us as our spiritual director. And I'm really enjoying this conversation, Father. Lots of great insights already. Let's start with, we started with the universal call to holiness. And then there's the discernment of vocation that I think most Catholics are familiar with, at least to a degree, even if they only hear it at the petitions during Mass or something like that, that there's, you know, for those discerning their vocation. And usually the implication is to those those biggies, right? Those capital V vocations of priesthood, religious life, married life, consecrated religion, whatever it might be, any and all of those different vocations. So that is something that obviously is going to have an effect on the entirety of the remainder of your life, for sure. And they're big decisions. So where do we start with something like that? I mean, where do you think the Lord begins with us? Maybe that's a better way of putting it. How does the Lord start with us in terms of leading us toward these things?
12: Yes. Well, the old maxim, Deacon Patrick, is know thyself. So, you know, it's a philosophical maxim that goes back to ancient Greece. And if we know who we are, if we know what our values are, if we are building and working on virtue, then those vocational things, they're never going to be easy, but they'll be easier. And we will be able to work our way through it because we'll know, hey, if it's married life that you're called to, this person is amplifying and strengthening who I know myself to be and my holiness and virtue. If it's religious life or the priesthood or the, you know, the permanent diaconate or something like that, right? Or those ones, then it's like, hey, this pursuit of this singular or more deepening unity with Jesus is strengthening me and helping me grow in, again, who I know myself already to be. This is why, for instance, if you come for marriage preparation, we want to know, have you been dating for a while? What's your faith life like? Because we want this to be a strengthening of what already exists. If a couple came to me and they said, Father, we met last week and we'd like to get married tomorrow, I would say, hey, I think we need to wait a bit, right? We need to know each other a little bit. In the same way of the pursuit of priestly or religious life, have you been living this life for a while? Like, so let's start again. We talked about that in the first segment, just that pursuit of holiness. Start in that area. But then also, don't be afraid to ask those big and difficult and challenging questions of yourselves and others, right? So often in life, we're afraid to express a desire and to share, hey, I want to be great. Hey, I want to be holy. Hey, I want to do this really difficult and challenging thing. But we often find that when we share that with others, when we pursue that with others, that we get there faster and then we have a better time in the midst of it all. And so be open and honest about with yourself and with others about what you're trying to pursue. So often in my work with college students, one of the big challenges in relationships is that it gets to a certain point and the man has one expectations and the woman has another, right? And they're not always the same in terms of where they are in that moment. And a lot of it's just like, well, when have you ever talked about what you're trying to be in marriage or what you're, if you're pursuing marriage? And so just knowing that when you start stepping into things, hey, if I'm going to start dating this person, am I ready to get engaged in 6 months? Would I be open to that? And if not, then should I pursue this relationship right now? Doesn't mean you have to have everything together and you have to be ready to rock and roll on the first date, but it does mean, hey, just have that intentionality with where we're trying to go and being conscientious about the relationships you're trying to build. And maybe something that might surprise people in vocational discernment too, Deacon Patrick, is what are the kinds of friendships and relationships, non-romantic, the fraternity that you're building so that you have those people in your life who know you, who support you, and who love you? Because I know in my own pursuit of priestly and religious vocation, having those friends, a lot of whom, frankly, when I discovered as I pursued that life, were not as good of friends as I thought. But there were a few and who I consider and treasure those relationships deeply, who knew my heart, who knew what I was about. Some of them didn't even share my Catholic faith, but they were good sounding boards and they were good peers and good supporters of me, and because they knew who I was, because we had forged deep and abiding, intimate, vulnerable relationships where we could talk about those things. So that's another thing too that can be a starting point is, are you building those healthy, solid, really wonderful Christian relationships so that when those challenges, questions come, you have sounding boards, you have peers who are in the battle with you.
11: I think that's great advice. Definitely in my own discernment certainly the permanent diaconate, but also in other areas of life, marriage, obviously earlier on, some of my friends, some of my family were just invaluable in terms of their input of, you know, of who they knew me to be and who they knew I was striving to be. And so great advice there from Father Patrick Hyde, our spiritual director today. Let's go back to the phones. Let's go to Jonathan, who's been waiting patiently in Athens, Georgia. Good afternoon, Jonathan. Thanks for your patience.
0: Hey, good afternoon. How are you doing?
11: Doing great. Welcome to the program.
0: Thank you so much. And the last time I spoke with you on the radio, we talked about the Eucharistic adoration. And the reason why I'm bringing that up is because it was instrumental in my discernment to the priesthood. And so that's I guess, the beginning of the conversation. I just want to let you guys know that I'm discerned for the priesthood.
11: Wow. Very awesome. Good. Yeah.
12: Thank you.
11: Can you fill us in a little bit more? I mean, where are you in the process right now?
0: So right now I'm speaking with two dioceses. I'm speaking with the Archdiocese of Atlanta, of course, in my hometown. But I'm also sensing a call to specifically the Latin Patriarch in Jerusalem. So I'm speaking with the gentleman there, Father Abdallah. And the reason for that was because I'm a convert to Catholicism, but before I came to the Catholic Church, I had a burden to pray for the Jewish people especially, but also Arabs in Israel, and for the conflict and the resolution there. And of course, I firmly believe that the answer is clearly Jesus, and I want to serve those people in that region of the world.
11: Hmm.
12: That's wonderful. Yeah. Thank you for that, Jonathan. And I'll be praying for you. Please pray for me too. We can always pray for each other if nothing else. But yeah, to your point, Eucharistic adoration and spending time with the Lord is invaluable in all of our vocations. I know in my own life, one of the examples of Eucharistic adoration was my own father, who had the 4 a.m. slot at my parish's adoration chapel on Tuesday mornings for close to 20 years. That witness of prayer was okay in my own life as I was trying to figure out who I was trying to be. Okay, well, Dad makes time for Jesus. Maybe I should make more time for Jesus. But then also, if we're trying to truly conform our hearts to the heart of Jesus, that's where it happens, is in the chapel in silence. And ultimately, I think that's a good reminder too for those who might be open to or considering a priestly or religious vocation, is that is fundamentally a vocation to prayer, to union with Jesus. You know, St. John Vianney said priesthood is the union of the heart with Jesus or something like that. I can't get that exactly right. But like, that's really what we need to. And in our own life, like, do we make time when we're making decisions? One of the things, even in our practical reality in a parish and working at and running a parish here in Bloomington, Indiana, where I am, do we take time to take this question that we're trying, or this problem we're trying to solve, to the Lord in prayer? And sometimes it's, well, yeah, we said a quick prayer at the beginning of our meeting. No. Do we actually go and sit with Jesus and say, okay, Jesus, this is what we're thinking about doing, you know, as a ministry, or this is where I'm thinking about going with my life. What do you think about that? How does that speak to you and to your heart? And what can you share with me? And so, yeah, to encourage all who are listening to take all of your questions and your discernments in life, big, small, what you're doing with your career, whether you're called to the priesthood or religious life or to marry someone, to take that to the Lord in prayer, to offer that to him, and to receive back a bountiful gift from the Lord, because he's never outdone in generosity.
11: Yeah. Oh. And I love that phrase. I love repeating that phrase. The Lord is never outdone in generosity. And Jonathan, he's showing you that and each and every step along the way, it sounds like. And I do remember your call previously. Thanks for the reminder, and would love to keep tabs on you. So as we continue to talk about these sorts of things, would love it if you can call back in when you get a chance and let us know how things are progressing for you. We will definitely keep you and all the young men discerning the priesthood in our prayers, certainly. And, well, not just the young men, the older men as well. Perhaps there's many of those who are discerning the priesthood as well. Anyway, thanks for the conversation. Thanks for the call, Jonathan. Really appreciate it. And prayers for you, brother, as you continue on this amazing, this adventurous journey. Let's go now to Diane, who's calling in from Delaware. Hello, Diane, and welcome.
1: Hi, thank you. And thank you for taking my call. And it's an interesting subject that you're discussing. I just wanted to share a little vignette of my personal life. I grew up in Philadelphia. And when I was 20 years old, I was in college studying to become a nurse. And I had an urge to join the religious life, to become a sister. And I really did think at some level it was my calling. So, but there was something holding me back, but I was on the verge of telling my parents that that's my plan. Our parish at the time, St. Timothy's in Philadelphia, was having a novena to St. Francis Xavier. So, I just told my parents I was going to go to the novena, didn't say anything else. And I went and participated, and with the prayer that I would be given the discernment for my life, if I'm going to be called to the religious life or not. I didn't know what else I would be. So, at the conclusion of the novena, literally, I walked out knowing I was not being called to the religious life. But 4 months later, I met my husband. And we met at a St. Patrick's Day dance at Holy Family College on St. Joseph's Day. And my husband's name is Joe. So we were married. We were engaged 5 months later. He was in school as well. And we just celebrated our 48th wedding anniversary. But my point here is to say that was my experience, and that if whoever is discerning, I mean, for me, that was a life changer, going to a novena and asking for guidance with the intercession of St. Francis Xavier. And it changed the trajectory of my life, and I couldn't be happier.
12: Mm-hmm. Diane, thank you so much for sharing that. And I think what you're sharing is a great witness too, because sometimes what the Lord, all he's just asking for us is to just open our hearts, and he'll pour into us. And so your story, Diane, is one I've heard from a lot, especially of our young college students and young adults, is, oh, when I finally just let go of making my life all about what I wanted and what someone else wanted for me, and just put it in the hands of the Lord, he gave me in the next moment exactly what I needed, or in the next relationship or something along those lines. Sometimes it works out immediately, but that's a key too, is that disposition of, hey, here's my heart, Lord. I love you and I trust. And I trust that whatever you call me to will be exactly what I need and will provide me happiness, holiness, and health and well-being. And to be able to do that and to give that to the Lord is so important. I will say, though, that one of my Dominican brothers who was in formation with me, he had a similar experience. He went to prayer, going on a vocation weekend. He left the vocation weekend and he's like, no, I'm supposed to marry this woman who I've been in and out of a relationship with. He went to Eucharistic adoration with her one night, went out to dinner to basically tell her, hey, I think we're supposed to be together. And she said, nope, I think the Lord's calling you to be a priest. And he said, oh, wow. Mate. And so he took it back to prayer. He's like, no, I think I just needed to be open to what God had in store for my life. And now he's a very happy and a good and holy Dominican priest. And so, you know, but again, like just that openness to what God has for me and not being afraid of following it wherever it leads. That's where we're going to find our happiness. That's where we're going to find our wholeness and our holiness. And congratulations and thank you to you and your husband for your witness of 48 years of marriage. Yeah. What a gift.
11: Wow. Yeah. 48 years. That's so it's amazing. And it's such a testimony in every day and age, but certainly in our day and age too. Thank you for your fidelity to the call of God in your life and pursuing that and saying yes to it, Diane. Thank you so much for the testimony. Appreciate that. We're talking about discerning your vocation today. Father Patrick Hyde is with us. And we'd love to hear from you if you have a testimony to give about the way God spoke his call into your life and how you responded. Give us a call, 888-914-9149, 888-914-9149, or innerlife@relevantradio.com. On the other side of this break, we're going to talk a little bit about the role of desire when it comes to vocation. Do I have to love it? Do I need to love it? Will I love it? We'll talk about it. Stay with us. We'll be right back.
2: 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We will bear any burden. We will endure any attack. We know that the cruel injustice of abortion need not be forever. We have hope and we have just begun.
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11: Welcome back to The Inner Life. I'm Deacon Patrick Conley. My thanks to Sarah Simcoe, who is on the board for us today, and to Sarah Tafoya taking your calls for us today as well. The National Shrine of Our Lady of Champion. I hope you've heard of that, because it's the only church-approved Marian apparition site in the U.S., and this Friday, that is tomorrow, we mark the anniversary of those apparitions. 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Our broadcast begins with a special morning edition of the Family Rosary Across America with Father Rocky and Bishop David Ricken, and that's going to take place at 10:45 a.m. Central. Then Drew Mariani and Brooke Taylor continue the live coverage with Holy Mass, concelebrated by Bishop Ricken and Father Rocky. 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We are talking about discerning your vocation today with Father Patrick Hyde, who is a Dominican priest and pastor of the St. Paul Catholic Center at Indiana University, is with us today, having a great discussion on some of this. And I wanted to get into, because I think maybe especially with young people, but I don't think exclusively with young people, there's this fear that surrounds saying yes to God, like almost being afraid, like, well, maybe God is calling me to the priesthood. And there's fear that surrounds that. But in giving your own testimony, which you did at the top of the show, Father, it was interesting how when you put yourself out in this service to the Lord, that seems to be that the Lord just took that and said, He implanted in you a desire, a longing for living out a life like that, didn't He?
12: Well, yeah, and we all have that desire to be of service and to offer our lives for others, to imitate Jesus who went to the cross for all of us. Yeah, so, but I've worked in almost 10 plus years now in college ministry, and that's a big question for young people, is especially even our faithful ones. Hey, I want to do God's will. But what is God's will for me? And there's a fear too, not only of the big question, married life versus religious life or priesthood, but also just, well, what is God's will for me in my next job or in my next thing? And I want to make sure that I get that right. And so that's a challenge too for our young people, is how do we do that? And yeah, to your Deacon Patrick, to your suggestion, right? Well, let's be of service to the Lord and to others, right? And choose those things that are going to allow you to help grow in your awareness of that. So we work with Focus Missionaries here at St. Paul Catholic Center in Bloomington, and they do great mission and ministry and on college campuses all over the country. And a lot of our students are interested in that. And is God calling me to this? And I said, well, that's not necessarily the right question. It's what do I need in my next step in life to help me grow in my awareness of God's presence in my life, in my conformity of my what will to his will? And so sometimes we're asking the big question when we should be asking a smaller, more acute, more defined question of, okay, what do I need next in my life with regards to my moral life, my prayer life, my understanding of myself in relationship to others? And then from there, we're able to make decisions on what could potentially be the next one there. And if it's God's call to the priesthood or marriage or whatnot, that will over time gradually reveal itself. At some point, you're going to have to take a risk. You know, Diane called in, she's been married for 48 years. She met her husband, you know, and that's great. She had to take a risk at some point and get married and say, hey, I'm going to take a risk on you. Nothing is a sure thing in life. You know, the old thing, right? The old guaranteed things are death and taxes, right?
11: So
12: we're going to be challenged. We're going to struggle. But if we're doing those little things, if we're taking those, making those decisions and not acting out of fear, but acting out of hope and joy, of saying, okay, Lord, I know that if I make this effort that I'm going to be, rewarded in some way. When I was discerning, a prayer that was very influential and helpful for me was a prayer by St. Thomas Merton. And there's a line in there where he says something to the effects, I can't remember it exactly off the top of my head, but basically it's like, Lord, in simply desiring to please you, I know I in fact am somewhat pleasing you, right?
11: Right.
12: So in making that effort to be pleasing to God, to do his will, we are in fact getting closer to that. And so be of stout heart and good cheer.
11: Yeah, I love that line from Thomas Merton, and it is a good reminder to us that, if we desire to please you, that in fact does please the Lord. And I think that there is something that is very, very providential and also very foundational in what you said, is that asking the more precise question and seeing that and asking it in terms of the modern or the exact circumstances that we find ourselves in, maybe in the moment, for the day, right? So the discerning vocation, it's not like we should expect just a thunderbolt, but rather it's something that we work out on a day-to-day basis. So it seems to me that a certain degree of patience is involved in the whole process as well.
12: Yes, and even if we get the thunderbolt, if we look to Scripture, St. Paul got the thunderbolt, and he still needed years to figure that out afterwards.
11: Yeah,
12: right. Sometimes it just takes, you know, Mother Teresa had this brilliant experience of prayer on a train, and it still took years to figure that out, right? We get that thunderbolt, but we still have to unpack that, and, you know, on our own terms, we have to unpack and unravel it, but the world is not something where everything changes instantaneously. Those things take time. People in our life take time to come around. We need to change and develop in conformity to that vision over time. And so in all things, we have to be patient and generous with ourselves. And I often tell our young people, especially when they're struggling with any number of issues, is extend to yourself the patience and generosity you would extend to another. Because so often in life, we're the first to be patient and generous with someone else, and the last or least likely to be generous and patient with our own needs and intentions and shortcomings.
11: Yeah, that's a good point, too. Thank you, Father, for that. Back to the phones we go. Let's go to Joe calling in from Mesa, Arizona. Good morning, Joe. Thanks for calling in.
4: Yeah, thank you for having me. First of all, I just want to honor all the people that have chosen the mandatory celibacy way and the religious life way. My question today happens to be, what about all those people that Jesus, the Trinity, is calling to be ordained and married? Where do they fit in, Father?
12: Well, to be ordained and to be married are those, you can't do that in the Roman Church right now. That's just unless you're coming from another faith tradition. And so part of discernment for religious life at all times is always going to be celibate chastity, because you make a vow of celibate chastity. For the priesthood, that is a discipline, not necessarily a doctrinal thing. But the part of the discernment is the flourishing that I experience, hopefully. And if you don't experience flourishing in celibate, chastity, and formation, you're not going to experience it in the priesthood. And so, you know, if one feels that they are called to a life of service in the church, there's a secondary discernment then of, do I also find fulfillment in giving my life entirely to the service of Christ and his church without the particular intimacy of marriage? Because there is, you know, you mentioned mandatory or things like that, and to an extent that's true, but it's also freeing, right? It's also, I don't think of, I'm, you know, commanded to live this life. What a great gift it is to live this life. And because of that gift, it allows me the opportunity to enter into people's lives with a radical intimacy and an alacrity, because I'm not

0: heaven, and I don't have to worry about anything else on that front. I can also go wherever the Lord calls me because I'm not tied down to the things that bind a family to an area or things like that. So it is a great gift, this gift of priesthood and this gift of religious life. And I would encourage all to discern that. And if you feel like you're not able to live a life of celibate chastity, then there's the great gift of marriage or other, you know, is the other opportunity for you. And we all naturally have that as our vocation.
1: Mm-hmm. Okay. All right. Very good. Joe, you want to follow up on that?
2: Yeah, sure, sure. Thank you for all that information. And you know, we've heard that for millennia, for however long celibacy has been around, right? So mandatory celibacy has been around. But however, Father, you did not answer the question. What about all those people that are called to the priesthood and marriage?
0: Well, what do you mean? What does it mean to be called to something? You have to actually be able to live in accord with that. And the teaching of the church, the discipline of the church, the Roman Catholic Church, is that we, if we have a call to the priesthood, it is also a call to celibate chastity. And if we don't feel like we have a call to celibate chastity, we don't have a call to the priesthood.
1: Mm-hmm. Yeah. Yeah. And Joe, I can understand and that perhaps there's some frustration that you've observed either in your life or in other people's lives as well. And I think I can understand that to a degree anyway. But even I think I would follow up by asking you, Father, I mean, even in the midst of something where it can seem like there are good indicators that God may be calling in this direction, or also he might be calling this direction, but they seem to be mutually exclusive. I mean, in those types of situations, is that when we kind of just give up, or how do we achieve some sort of clarity in the midst of that?
0: Yes, I think that's a more refined, a good refinement there is, you know, hey, I want to be married and I want to be a priest. Well, that's called being an adult human male, right? Like I am a man and, I loved people and it would be great to have that kind of relationship. And insofar as I am a human being, I have a natural vocation to that kind of relationship. The question then I think is, you know, in pursuing the supernatural vocation, am I fulfilled in the midst of all of that? Do I have a great freedom and happiness there? And if I don't, then that's God's way of calling me to something else. Is it possible for married men at some point in the future to be ordained in the Catholic Church? Of course. That is not the practice right now. That is not the discipline right now. And I would encourage those who feel the call to serve the church in a profound way to be holy and to be saints and to continue to pursue all of that in your state in life and to trust that the Holy Spirit will continue to guide the church and to love and support those who have made the sacrifice to follow the Lord's will through celibate chastity, and to help and to support the church in whatever way we can.
1: Yeah, amen to that. Father, great discussion, and you know what? We could keep going and going on this one, I'm sure, but unfortunately, we're out of time. So I want to thank you again for your own vocation, your own yes to that vocation, and deciding to be a priest again today. Thank you so much for doing that, and we would love a blessing from you as we close, please.
0: Yes, the Lord be with you.
1: And with your
0: spirit. May Almighty God bless all of you who are listening, the Father, the Son, and the Holy Spirit. Amen.
1: Amen. Well, prayers for all who are discerning their vocation and discerning what God is calling them to, whether that's a state in life vocation or something that you're just discerning on what's the next step that the Lord wants me to take. Give it over to the Lord and he will provide for sure. Tomorrow, remember, no inner life, but join Father Rocky and Bishop David Ricken for a special family rosary across America starting at 10:45 a.m. Central, and then stay tuned for Mass with Drew and Brooke after that. Until next time, friends, grace and peace.
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0: Regina Caeli. Regina Caeli is Latin for Queen of Heaven. It traditionally replaces the Angelus as a daily prayer from Easter Sunday through Pentecost Sunday. The Regina Caeli is an ancient prayer of hope centered on the resurrection of Jesus.
1: In the name of the Father, and of the Son, and of the Holy Spirit.
2: Amen. Amen.
3: Queen of Heaven, rejoice, alleluia.
2: For he whom you did merit to bear, alleluia.
3: Has risen as he said, alleluia.
2: Pray for us to God, alleluia.
3: Rejoice and be glad, O Virgin Mary, alleluia.
2: For the Lord has truly risen, alleluia.
3: Let us pray. O God, who gave joy to the world through the resurrection of your Son, our Lord Jesus Christ, grant, we beseech you, that through the intercession of the Virgin Mary, his mother, we may obtain the joys of everlasting life. Through the same Christ our Lord. Amen.
1: In the name of the Father, and of the Son, and of the Holy Spirit.
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0: In the name of the Father, and of the Son, and of the Holy Spirit.
1: Amen.
0: The Lord be with you.
1: And with your spirit.
0: My brothers and sisters, my name is Monsignor Robert Dempsey. I'm the retired pastor of St. Patrick's Parish in Lake Forest. And we're grateful that our supporters allow us to broadcast today's Mass on relevant radio all over the world to those who are unable to attend in person. As we stand this morning in the presence of Almighty God, let us call to mind our sins and so prepare ourselves to celebrate the sacred mysteries. I confess to Almighty God and to you, my brothers and sisters, that I have greatly sinned in my thoughts and in my words, in what I have done, in what I have failed to do, through my fault, through my most grievous fault. Therefore, I ask Blessed Mary, ever Virgin, all the angels and saints, and you, my brothers and sisters, to pray for me to the Lord our God. May Almighty God have mercy on us, forgive us our sins, and bring us to everlasting life.
1: Amen.
0: Lord, have mercy.
1: Lord, have mercy.
0: Christ, have mercy.
1: Christ, have mercy.
0: Lord, have mercy.
1: Lord, have mercy.
0: Let us pray. Almighty, ever-living God, who in the abundance of your kindness surpass the merits and the desires of those who entreat you, pour out your mercy upon us to pardon what conscience dreads and to give what prayer does not dare to ask. Through our Lord Jesus Christ, your Son, who lives and reigns with you in the unity of the Holy Spirit, God forever and ever.
1: Amen.

0: A reading from the letter of St. Paul to the Galatians. O stupid Galatians, who has bewitched you, before whose eyes Jesus Christ was publicly portrayed as crucified? I want to learn only this from you. Did you receive the Spirit from works of the law or from faith in what you heard? Are you so stupid? After beginning with the Spirit, are you now ending with the flesh? Did you experience so many things in vain? If indeed it was in vain. Does then the one who supplies the Spirit to you and works mighty deeds among you do so from works of the law or from faith in what you heard? The word of the Lord.
1: Thanks be to God.
0: Blessed be the Lord, the God of Israel. He has come to his people.
1: Blessed be the Lord, the God of Israel. He has come to his people.
0: He has raised up for us a mighty Savior, born of the house of his servant David.
1: Blessed be the Lord, the God of Israel.
0: He has come to his people. Through his holy prophets, he promised of old that he would save us from our enemies, from the hands of all who hate us.
1: Blessed be the Lord, the God of Israel.
0: He has come to his people. He promised to show mercy to our fathers and to remember his holy covenant.
1: Blessed be the Lord, the God of Israel.
0: He has come to his people. This was the oath he swore to our father, Abraham, to set us free from the hands of our enemies, free to worship with him without fear, holy and righteous in his sight all the days of our life.
1: Blessed be the Lord, the God of Israel.
0: He has come to his people.

0: The Lord be with you.
1: And with your spirit.
0: A reading from the Holy Gospel according to Luke.
1: Glory to you, Lord.
0: Jesus said to his disciples, "Suppose one of you has a friend to whom he goes at midnight and says, 'Friend, lend me 3 loaves of bread, for a friend of mine has arrived at my house from a journey and I have nothing to offer him.' And he says in reply from within, 'Do not bother me. The door has already been locked, and my children and I are already in bed. I cannot get up to give you anything.' I tell you, if he does not get up to give him the loaves because of their friendship, he will get up to give him whatever he needs because of his persistence. And I tell you, ask and you will receive. Seek and you will find. Knock and the door will be opened to you. For everyone who asks receives, and the one who seeks finds, and to the one who knocks, the door will be opened. What father among you would hand his son a snake when he asks for a fish, or hand him a scorpion when he asks for an egg? If you then, who are wicked, know how to give good gifts to your children, how much more will the Father in heaven give the Holy Spirit to those who ask him?" The Gospel of the Lord.
1: Praise to you, Lord Jesus Christ.
0: My friends, in the Gospel today, the Lord speaks of prayer, and I think he makes 3 points that are very, very important for us. What he's talking about here is what we call petitionary prayer. You know, some prayer is prayer of praise and glorification of God. There's prayer in which we give thanks to the Lord. There's prayer in which we ask for his mercy and forgiveness. And then there's prayer in which we ask for his favors. And that is pleasing to our Lord because we know that from what he says in today's gospel, but also from the very prayer that he himself gave us, the Lord's Prayer. Because if you look at it, it is actually seven petitions, one after another. So in today's reading, the first thing he is telling us is that it is good to pray. It is good to ask God for things. It is good to turn to him in our need. The second point that he makes, which gives us great assurance, is that the Lord is not deaf, that the Lord doesn't ignore us. He says, "Ask and you will receive. Seek and you will find. Knock and the door will be opened to you." In other words, our Heavenly Father is eager and willing to listen to us. And he wants us, as his children, to turn to him and to call upon him. Now, the third point he makes is something that is encouraging, but can also be a test of our faith. It's encouraging because he says that God will always give us what is good. No father is going to hand his son a snake when he asks for a fish, or a scorpion when he asks for an egg. So if even you, as sinful as you are, know how to give good gifts, how much more would your Heavenly Father give you good gifts? But there's a bit of a catch in that, because it's from God's perspective, not ours. He will always give us what in his eyes and in his plan is best for us, which at the moment may not correspond exactly to what we're asking for. Because he may decide, "I'm not going to give you exactly what you're asking for because I have something better in store for you." And that's where the need for faith and trust in God's goodness comes in. Because from our perspective, frequently, we don't understand. "Lord, I'm imploring you for the health of my child. How can that not be a good thing?" And the Lord says, "It is a good thing, but I may have something even better for you." And at the time, how it is better for us is not at all apparent. And that is why we must have great trust in his providence, that he knows what's best for us. And of course, oftentimes, what comes back to me is the phrase from the Epistle to the Romans, "All things work together for good for those who love God." But it isn't always apparent to us in the short run. My own life, as I look back over my many years, I think of all the kinds of things that I prayed for the Lord that I thought were very good and appropriate and a great blessing, and he had something else in store. And at the time, I didn't understand, but as I look back, yes, God knows best. It's not just the old TV program, Father Knows Best. It's very, very true with our Heavenly Father. Our Heavenly Father knows best. And what is he going to give us above all? The best gifts of all, the spiritual gifts that enable us to know him, to love him, to be in communion with him, and to live with him forever. The gifts of faith, a gift of hope, the gift of his charity, to truly believe in him and his goodness, to truly hope and trust that he is always caring for us, and the ability to love him above all else with our heart and soul, and to love our neighbor as ourselves for the love of him. These gifts of the Spirit, the Lord says, are the greatest gifts of all, and his Heavenly Father bestows them on us in abundance. These gifts that last, faith, hope, and love. And the greatest of these is love. Let us turn now in prayer to our Father in heaven and offer him our petitions as the Lord bids us. For our Holy Father, Pope Leo XIV, for God's blessings on his leadership, that he may visit and pray at the shrine of Our Lady of Champion on his next pastoral visit to the United States. It will also be his first pastoral visit. We pray to the Lord. Lord, hear our prayer. For an increase in vocations to the Fathers of Mercy, to Opus Dei, to the diocesan priesthood, and to all religious orders, we pray to the Lord.
1: Lord, hear our prayer.
0: For an end to legal abortion in America, and for an outpouring of support for expectant mothers who choose life, we pray to the Lord.
1: Lord, hear our prayer.
0: For strong marriages and family life, that they will be witnesses to the truth and beauty of God's plan for humanity, we pray to the Lord.
1: Lord, hear our prayer.
0: For our St. Joseph, St. Gabriel, St. Nicholas, and Guardian Angel Society members, and for all the intentions received from our listeners and supporters, that Our Lady of Guadalupe will intercede for them, we pray to the Lord.
1: Lord, hear our prayer.
0: For blessings on Jana Rose Santovich, for whom this Mass is being offered, and in thanksgiving for her healthy birth, we pray to the Lord.
1: Lord,
0: and for all the faithful departed, especially those who are closest to us and dearest to us, that my God may grant them eternal rest, we pray to the Lord.
1: Lord,
0: Almighty God and Father, look kindly upon your people who turned you in their need, and graciously grant the requests they have made through Christ our Lord.
1: Amen.

0: Blessed are you, Lord, God of all creation, for through your goodness we have received the bread we offer you, fruit of the earth and work of human hands. It will become for us the bread of life.
1: Blessed be God forever.
0: Blessed are you, Lord, God of all creation, for through your goodness we have received the wine we offer you, fruit of the vine and work of human hands. It will become our spiritual drink. Brothers and sisters, that my sacrifice and yours may be acceptable to God, the Almighty Father. Accept, O Lord, we pray, the sacrifices instituted by your commands. And through the sacred mysteries which we celebrate with a dutiful service, graciously complete the sanctifying work by which you are pleased to redeem us. Through Christ our Lord.
2: Amen.
0: The Lord be with you.
1: And with your spirit.
0: Lift up your hearts.
1: We lift them up to the Lord.
0: Let us give thanks to the Lord our God. It is truly right and just, our duty and our salvation, always and everywhere to give you thanks, Lord, Holy Father, Almighty and Eternal God, through Christ our Lord. His death we celebrate in love, his resurrection we confess with living faith, and his coming in glory we await with unwavering hope. And so with all the angels and saints we praise you, as without end we acclaim, Holy. Holy, holy, Lord God of hosts, heaven and earth are full of your glory. Hosanna in the highest. Blessed is he who comes in the name of the Lord. Hosanna in the highest. You are indeed holy, O Lord, the fount of all holiness. Make holy, therefore, these gifts, we pray, by sending down your Spirit upon them like the dewfall, so that they may become for us the body and blood of our Lord Jesus Christ. At the time he was betrayed and entered willingly into his passion, he took bread, and giving thanks, broke it, and gave it to his disciples, saying, "Take this, all of you, and eat of it, for this is my body, which will be given up for you."

In a similar way, when supper was ended, he took the chalice, and once more giving thanks, he gave it to his disciples, saying, "Take this, all of you, and drink from it, for this is the chalice of my blood, the blood of the new and eternal covenant, which will be poured out for you and for many for the forgiveness of sins. Do this in memory of me."

0: The mystery of faith. We proclaim your death, O Lord, and profess your resurrection until you come again. Therefore, as we celebrate the memorial of his death and resurrection, we offer you, Lord, the bread of life and the chalice of salvation, giving thanks that you have held us worthy to be in your presence and minister to you. Humbly we pray that, partaking of the body and blood of Christ, we may be gathered into one by the Holy Spirit. Remember, Lord, your church spread throughout the world and bring her to the fullness of charity, together with Leo, our Pope, and Blaise, our Bishop, and all the clergy. Remember also our brothers and sisters who have fallen asleep in the hope of the resurrection, and all who have died in your mercy. Welcome them into the light of your face. Have mercy on us all, we pray, that with the Blessed Virgin Mary, Mother of God, with Blessed Joseph, her spouse, with the blessed apostles and all the saints who have pleased you throughout the ages, we may merit to be co-heirs to eternal life, and may praise and glorify you through your Son, Jesus Christ. Through him, and with him, and in him, O God, Almighty Father, in the unity of the Holy Spirit, all glory and honor is yours forever and ever. At the Savior's command, informed by divine teaching, we dare to say, Our Father, who art in heaven, hallowed be thy name. Thy kingdom come, thy will be done, on earth as it is in heaven. Give us this day our daily bread, and forgive us our trespasses, as we forgive those who trespass against us. And lead us not into temptation, but deliver us from evil. Deliver us, Lord, we pray, from every evil. Graciously grant peace in our days, that by the help of your mercy we may be always free from sin and safe from all distress, as we await the blessed hope and the coming of our Savior, Jesus Christ. Lord Jesus Christ, you said to your apostles, Peace I leave you, my peace I give you. Look not on our sins, but on the faith of your church, and graciously grant her peace and unity in accordance with your will, who live and reign forever and ever.
1: Amen.
0: The peace of the Lord be with you always.
1: And with your
0: spirit. Let us offer each other the sign of peace. Lamb of God, you take away the sins of the world, have mercy on us. Lamb of God, you take away the sins of the world, have mercy on us. Lamb of God, you take away the sins of the world, grant us peace.

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Behold him who takes away the sins of the world. Blessed are those called to the supper of the Lamb. Lord, I am not worthy that you should enter under my roof, but only say the word, and my soul shall be healed. The Lord is good to those who hope in him, to the soul that seeks him.

those of you watching or listening, we invite you to make a spiritual communion. I wish, my Lord, to receive you with the purity, humility, and devotion with which your most holy mother received you, with the spirit and fervor of the saints.

0: Let us pray. 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Through Christ our Lord.
1: Amen.
0: The Lord be with you.
1: And with your spirit.
0: May Almighty God bless you, the Father, and the Son, and the Holy Spirit.
1: Amen.
0: Go forth, the Mass is ended.
1: Thanks
0: be to God. The prayer to St. Michael. St. Michael, the Archangel, defend us in battle. Be our protection against the wickedness and snares of the devil. May God rebuke him, we humbly pray. And do thou, O Prince of the heavenly hosts, by the power of God, cast into hell Satan and all the evil spirits who prowl through the world, seeking the ruin of souls. Amen. Prayer for the National Eucharistic Revival. My God, I believe, I adore, I hope, and I love you. I beg pardon for those who do not believe, nor adore, nor hope, nor love you. Most Holy Trinity, Father, Son, and Holy Spirit, I adore you profoundly. I offer you the most precious body, blood, soul, and divinity of Jesus Christ, present in all the tabernacles of the world, in reparation for the outrages, sacrileges, and indifference by which he is offended. And through the infinite merits of the Sacred Heart of Jesus and the Immaculate Heart of Mary, I beg of you the conversion of sinners,

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5: Hey, welcome back. It is Thursday, October 8th, and this is At the Kitchen Table with Tim and Maggie Lemkowski, my favorite segment of the show where we invite my wife on to join me to talk about the things we're talking about in our daily lives. And this is a special episode of At the Kitchen Table, Maggie, because about 7 months ago, I started doing this show daily, the Tim Lemkowski Show on Relevant Radio. And this is, at least for now, the last installment of that show. So what more fitting way to invite you back on to, this is everyone's favorite segment. This is the segment for sure we get the most emails about. People email me all the time. They're like, your show's fine. I love when Meg's on.
6: That's not true. People are kind.
5: For sure.
6: I'm doubly honored though to be back on and then getting to join you for this last episode. That's a special thing.
5: It's great to have you here. Yeah. So yeah. What do you think? What do we want to talk about today?
6: Boy, I mean, a lot goes through my mind, but I guess with it being the last of the Tim Lemkowski shows, I know our first At the Kitchen Table, I kind of interviewed you with surprise questions. And so I'm going to surprise you and ask you a few questions now.
5: Oh, no.
6: Yeah. Just about the experience with the show.
5: Okay,
6: don't worry.
5: Great.
6: No hot seat things. But I thought it might be neat for you to have a chance to reflect just kind of what it's been like for you and share with the listeners your side of it too.
5: Yeah, I love it.
6: Just so one question that comes to mind, what is something that was a surprise about joining Relevant Radio as a host?
5: Yeah, I think the biggest surprise for me was the like culture at Relevant Radio around prayer and like the culture of the organization itself, where, you know, you join, you're doing a show, you're hosting, we're here in Colorado. It's not like I'm in the office every day and stuff, but I went out in September for these days of formation that we had, and just like the quality of the people and the excellence of the operation and the like passion around the mission and reaching people and being good stewards of the people who are supporting this and stuff. Like, it's just been very impressive to see. I mean, I'm exceedingly grateful, I would say, to Father Rocky and Josh Raymond and everyone at Relevant Radio for giving us this chance to join on the radio. But like, it's you encounter sometimes, I mean, in my work, right? Like, I'll be honest, right? Like, you encounter, whether it's, you know, certain Catholic celebrities or Catholic organizations, that once you scratch beneath the surface, it's not always what you
6: you're hoping for.
5: Yeah. And like, Relevant Radio is, it's solid gold. That's good people.
6: That's beautiful.
5: Yeah.
6: Yeah. Yeah. That's great to hear.
7: Nice.
6: And a special thanks to
5: most importantly Gavin Listro. Yeah, it's very much so. This has been a labor of love between Gavin,
6: yeah,
5: myself, and Maggie, who has been a silent producer on the show.
6: Happy to be a part of it. Okay, you don't have to answer this with what you think would have been the best one to do, but just off the top of your head, what is a topic you wish that you had covered? And then who's a guest you wish that you would have had on?
5: Yeah, it's a great question. I the hard thing about it in some ways, you know, being like walking away now, like, yeah. Which is, and this is like, you know, people should know this, right? Like, I just got a new job.
6: Yeah.
5: That like I have to travel. It's this not going to work wonderful. Schedule yeah. wise. Like there's mm-hmm. no like, you know, desire to leave the show outside of what?
6: Practicalities.
5: You know, practicalities.
6: Schedule, yeah.
5: And you know, I do feel like we've been hitting our stride a little bit. Yeah. Of, like this ability to talk about, you know, politics, but also, you know, current affairs, and then, you know, drop into kind of an intellectual conversation around some of these things I'm thinking about with like Duncan Stroike on like, you know, aesthetic renewal this mm-hmm. week. Like, you know, so it's in some ways it's hard to leave like right when you feel like, oh, we're kind of like finally finding the voice of the show where it really is like engaging the world and sanctifying the ordinary. I think for me, I mean, I would have loved to have had like, you know, a Marco Rubio or a J.D. Vance.
6: Oh,
5: or
6: cool.
5: Like,
6: yeah.
5: Know, like some opportunity to have some conversation with some of these people who are Catholic figures, who take their faith seriously, but who are really doing it in a very prominent
6: yeah,
5: way
6: interesting.
5: In the world. And, you know, just time runs out.
6: Mm-hmm. Yeah. How about a topic?
5: Oh, a topic? Gosh, I mean, you know, it's hard. Like there are so many things that, you know, the beauty of the show is like you get a chance to talk about the things that you care about. And I do think that, you know, I would have loved to, like, even we did this like final, you know, like my like last lecture yeah. on Monday kind of thing and some of the things. And that's like, I almost wanted to just like, you pick these topics and you host these guests in a desire to, like, you have this thesis, like this thing you want to say to the world about like what the faith is really all about and what it means going forward in the next, you know, 20, 30 years and how we live it out. And in some ways I like, there is like almost a sense of incompleteness in me of like, I don't know if I really
6: conversation's not over yet.
5: Yeah. Yeah. I don't know if there's like a really been a chance to like, really like refine that thesis sure. and present it. There's not like a single topic where I'm like,
6: just having had, you wish there had been more of a chance to continue to really find that voice.
5: Yeah. Or something.
6: I love it. Yeah. That makes sense. Yeah, it is. It's because even the conversations, you know, we'll be kicking stuff around. It is funny how after doing it for a bit, the things that come to mind, like, oh, like we should, you know, talk about that sometime, or this person's great, you should have them on. It just kind of so naturally starts becoming a part of how you interact with the world, you know? So I feel like there's just so many people that would have been great to have on or more topics. Can I tell you my two?
5: Yeah.
6: Which is like, you know, not the same, maybe a grand scale thing, but that I would have loved. This is me just being, I don't know if it makes me a nerd wife or the wife of a nerd, but I just really wish you had done like a whole Tolkien thing. Like really deep dive. Like I mean, I just think his brilliance is really unmatched in some areas. We're talking about sacramental imagination and everything, and you just know it so well. Yeah, so I think that would have been a fun one. And then I would have loved for you to have Deb on, your mom.
5: Oh, Mary Deborah.
6: Mary Deborah. Yeah. She's just, you know, and she is such a faithful follower of Relevant too, but just has had a really unique life story. And maybe just even thinking of her yesterday more with it being Our Lady of the Rosary. And I don't know if anyone goes through more rosaries in a day than your mom does.
5: How did we not have Deb on?
6: I know. That's what I was like, Deb of all people. She's like, you know, she's kind of your quintessential Relevant radio person. Like,
5: people should know, like, my mom is like a legend. Like she is
6: yeah.
5: the, like, she is just a, like, you know, everyone who has ever met Deb is like, she's a remarkable person. Like,
6: wait, I need more of that person in my life.
5: Yeah. Oh my gosh, that's such a miss on our
6: part. Yeah. Deb, maybe we'll come back for you someday.
5: Yeah.
6: I think though it's been a huge gift for us as a family for you to have this opportunity to connect with the American church in this particular way. It's different than anything else you've ever done. And I've been very touched by, as your wife, by the amount of people who have reached out to just say, hey, like, you know, I love Relevant so much. I think it's so cool that you're doing this. And it's felt like it's something you've been involved in that people can kind of access more, and that's made me just appreciate radio in a whole new way.
5: Yeah. Yeah. I mean, that's what's kind of fascinating about it. As I've told people is like, you know, like, yeah, like I ran the National Eucharistic Congress, you know, but by far.
6: People are like, Relevant Radio though, man, you yeah, made it.
5: I yeah. heard you on the radio. I mean, around here in Denver. Like,
6: oh, for sure. Yeah.
5: I go to like the doctor's office now and people are like, I heard you on the radio yeah, the other yeah. day. Like it, the amount of it, people don't realize, I think, listening how much Relevant is just canvassing
6: it is,
5: the United
6: yeah.
5: States, and people God are bless listening.
6: Relevant, yeah.
5: And it, yeah. So the chance to kind of like be
6: a part of that. Yeah.
5: That's what it feels like. It's like almost like you're part of this community almost in a way that you didn't expect. Like it's not like you're broadcasting thoughts. You're joining people for a conversation every day. And it's been like a huge gift mm-hmm. To get to be part of.
6: Radio sure. is just, it's a really neat and unique thing.
5: Yeah. Yeah, mm-hmm. absolutely. Absolutely. Yeah. No, yeah, thank you to Relevant Radio and to everyone. And yeah, we almost stumbled on this idea, I feel like, of at the kitchen table, but it's been a really cool,
6: it's been a fun part of it.
5: Yeah, chance. Yeah.
6: Yeah. And so Tim on Monday kind of had a chance to share his last thoughts. And we were kind of like, well, what do we want to do for this last day, you know, this last at the kitchen table. And, you know, there are, just like you were saying, like so many different conversations or topics that never were covered. And we kind of struggled to really just pick one and ended up settling on, I think we've mentioned before that our wedding readings mean a ton to us. And in some ways it felt like, hey, this is the place that over and over again, God has continued to speak to us more than we even would have ever anticipated when we picked these out at the, you know, the age of 25. So we thought it might be fun to, go through those together and just kind of share some of our reflections on them.
5: Yeah, that's it. It's like, what do you share when you only have such a limited time
6: yeah.
5: to kind of share your final thoughts? And yeah, I think these have been readings and verses for us. Yeah, the word of God is living and effective. Mm-hmm. They've been things that God has continued to speak into our lives through. We very intentionally chose these readings.
6: We
5: Maggie's
6: did.
5: Got in front of her our like wedding, what would you call this?
6: Pamphlet?
5: Our,
6: booklet?
5: Or booklet,
6: yeah.
5: You know, from the day that Deb made, Mary
6: yes,
5: Deborah.
6: Yes, she did, yeah.
5: And we figured like we would just, that'd be a great note to sign off on, is just sharing what has God continued to share with us in some ways mm-hmm. through these verses.
6: How do you want to do this?
5: Yeah. I mean, let's go through it. So we, you know, it's obviously, you know, for a wedding, you know, you can choose the readings. They have recommended readings. We went a little bit rogue, and part of it was,
6: you know, we're like, we're not going to use any of those
5: because we had already had, yeah. you know, by that point, God had worked in our relationship and in, you know, our lives in very unique ways and specifically through scripture. And I think, you know, one of the things we were thinking about when we picked these readings was, you know, there was a broad swath of people at our wedding of mm-hmm. like folks who were very far from the faith. And
6: yep.
5: And we wanted in some ways the experience of the sacrament to be itself a witness or mm-hmm. a, you know, more than just like a, you know, talking about our,
6: to be able to like, if you were stepping in with like pretty minimal touch points with Catholicism, that you would actually have a chance to encounter something, I don't know, profound, I guess. Yeah.
5: Yeah. Hear the gospel.
6: Hear the gospel in a new way. Yeah.
5: Yeah. Yeah. So this was, you know, we are 14 years into marriage now, or sorry, 12 years,
6: 12 years into marriage. Yeah.
5: This was 2014, in July 5th, that we got married at St. Mary's in Cortland, New York, which is Maggie's hometown. And so we have to take a quick break. When we come back, we are going to, dig in a little bit into some of the scripture readings that became the readings at our wedding, but in many ways were the most foundational spiritual lessons that God has showed to us over the last 12 years and what we've continued to learn from them. So you're listening to the Tim Lemkowski Show, final episode at the kitchen table with Tim and Maggie. We'll be right back after this. Don't go anywhere.

0: it truly is a blessing. So I did just want to get on here and say thank you, and just like let you guys know that your work is really good and it does reach young people too.
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4: Hello, this is Bishop Larry J. Kulik of the Diocese of Greensburg. Let us pray. Remember, O most gracious Virgin Mary, that never was it known that anyone who fled to thy protection, implored thy help, or sought thy intercession was left unaided. Inspired with this confidence, I fly to thee, O Virgin of Virgins, my mother. To thee do I come, before thee I stand, sinful and sorrowful. O Mother of the Word incarnate, despise not my petitions, but in thy mercy, hear and answer me. Amen.
5: It was as though this carpenter showed up.
6: Archbishop Jose Gomez, Chris Stefanik, Archbishop Paul Coakley, faith leaders and everyday Catholics together in one film about encountering Jesus in the Eucharist. 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
1: 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Yes.

0: Hey, welcome back to the show. This is the final episode for now of the Tim Lemkowski Show. So we thought, what better way to celebrate than to have my wife Maggie on for my favorite segment of the show, which is At the Kitchen Table with Tim and Maggie. And I'm sorry because Maggie surprised me with that song. And dang, that is the song that Maggie walked down the aisle to. So it just got me. But we're so grateful to Relevant Radio for the chance to join you on the air for the last 7 months, and we'll miss you. We'll miss this chance to join you every day. I just got a new job, and it's not going to work practically to continue. What we wanted to do is just share some of the spiritual lessons that we've learned from some of the most important readings in our life, which were the readings that we chose for our wedding mass. We went a little rogue, as we're wont to do, rebellious, if nothing else. And so the first reading, Maggie, we chose was from the Old Testament, Isaiah 43, which is one of my favorite verses in the Bible still, which begins, but now thus says the Lord who created you, O Jacob, and formed you, O Israel, do not fear, for I have redeemed you. I've called you by name, and you are mine. When you pass through waters, I will be with you. Through rivers, you shall not be swept away. When you walk through fire, you shall not be burned, nor will flames consume you. For I, the Lord, am your God, the Holy One of Israel, your Savior. I give Egypt as ransom for you, Ethiopia and Sheba in exchange for you, because you are precious in my eyes and honored, and I love you. So Maggie, why do we choose that one?
1: It's interesting because even just hearing you read it, it means so much more to me now than it did even then. It had already meant the world to me. But I think there was an instinct there to know that one of the most important things for people to hear and for us to remember in life is God is faithful. He is always faithful. And I think as life has gotten harder and more complex and more suffering, it in some ways we've just found that to be all the more true, even though there have been seasons where he felt far. And so I think there was almost like an instinctual draw there that was something that we couldn't quite comprehend yet, that people need to know there is a Father who will never give up, who will give everything because he loves you and because you are precious in his sight.
0: Yeah, I've always loved this idea. Father John Ricardo talks about this a lot, that the word for savior in Hebrew is goel. And a goel is not just a word, but it's also a role in a family, which is the eldest son. And the eldest son's job as savior is goel, and his family was, if any of his siblings were captured in battle, he would go and pay their ransom. And if any of his siblings were killed in battle, it was his job to go and avenge their death. And I hear that in this verse. You know, it goes on, I give people in return for you and nations in exchange for your life. Fear not, I am with you. From the east, I will bring back your offspring, and from the west, I will gather you. And I think you're right. I think we've forgotten in our time that God is rescuer, and mm-hmm. that he is savior, and that he's active, and everything he's doing and allowing is about getting his world back, mm-hmm. and getting his family back,
1: his
0: and his
1: sons
0: people
1: and
0: back, his sons and daughters, yeah. and bringing them back. And
1: yeah, the idea of family just is so strong there. Like, this is a father bringing back his family together.
0: Yeah, yeah, yeah. I love that. That verse ends. We didn't include in our wedding reading. It ends. Behold, I'm doing a new mm-hmm. thing. Now it springs forth. Do you not perceive it? And just the newness and the freshness of the gospel, I really think is very profound. For the second reading, we picked the First John, the first letter of Saint John, chapter 4, and we picked verses 7 through 19. Beloved, let us love one another, because love is of God. Everyone who loves is begotten by God and knows God. Whoever is without love does not know God, for God is love. In this way, the love of God was revealed to us. God sent his only Son into the world so that we might have life through him. And this is love, not that we have loved God, but that he loved us and sent his Son as expiation for our sins. Beloved, if God so loved us, we must also love one another. No one has ever seen God, yet if we love one another, God remains in us and his love is brought to perfection in us. This is how we know that we remain in him and he in us, that he has given us of his spirit. Moreover, we have seen and testify that the Father sent his Son as Savior of the world. And it goes on. God is love, and whoever remains in love remains in God, and God in him. And this is love brought to perfection in us. There is no fear in love, but perfect love drives out fear, because fear has to do with punishment. And so one who fears is not yet perfect in love. We love because he first loved us. Mm. Why'd you pick that one, Maggie?
1: I think it was a we. You're putting it on me so that you can collect yourself.
0: I'm just trying to hold it together.
1: I love that about you. I think the first and the second go together. It's this father who's bringing back together his family, and then the second tells us how he did so, you know, and what that now means for our lives. That's always been a reading that has really like pierced my heart. Paul is just, you almost feel like he's crying as he's writing this, you know, like this is how can we live any other way but this, if we have a father who sent his son so that we might have life. Why do you think we picked it?
0: Yeah, I just think the gospel matters. Mm-hmm. You know, like I just see we overcomplicate it sometimes. Mm-hmm. Like I think the reality of God and who he is, and that he can be encountered and known and loved, and that can actually change us and make us able to. But I think too, I think for me, where this verse has always stood out is we love because he first loved us. Like the gospel, the calling of Jesus Christ is not just to a moral perfection that he's expecting of us that we have to try to attain on our own in order to be worthy of him. But like, it's his love that is primary and goes first. Mm-hmm. Like he pours his love out. And then because of that, we are able to actually then love others and live the way that we're called to. And then the last one, the gospel from our wedding was from John chapter 20. I'm going to do my best here. Reading from the Holy Gospel according to John. We start with verse 1 and then jump to verse 11 through 18. On the first day of the week, Mary Magdalene came to the tomb early in the morning while it was still dark and saw the stone removed from the tomb. But Mary stayed outside the tomb, weeping. And as she wept, she bent over into the tomb and saw two angels in white sitting there, one at the head and one at the feet where the body of Jesus had been. And they said to her, "Woman, why are you weeping?" And she said to them, "They have taken my Lord, and I don't know where they laid him." When she said this, she turned around and saw Jesus there, but did not know it was Jesus. And Jesus said to her, "Woman, why are you weeping? Whom are you looking for?" And she thought it was the gardener and said to him, "Sir, if you carried him away, tell me where you laid him and I will take him." And Jesus said to her, "Mary." Why does that gospel mean so much to us, Maggie?
1: I remember when we were picking them out that that was the reading that to me, the gospel that whenever I would hear it, the prayer I remember having is that is everything, is how personally he came to save each one of us. And Mary Magdalene, then as she's, you know, the apostles, she goes out and shares the news that he's risen. And really what is so striking there every time I hear that is when he says her name, she recognizes him. And that's been an experience for me before then and ongoing since that there are these moments where Jesus will say my name again and I'll remember. Because, you know, in the hardships of life and the busyness of life, I think we do start to forget sometimes. We don't live as though the way that Paul is writing in that second reading, from this place of urgent witness. And when we quiet and still our hearts and hear him call our name again, I don't know, I guess we remember what he's done for us.
0: Yeah. Yeah. Yeah, either he's real and he actually rose from the dead, and knows us personally and wants to love us personally, or he isn't and he didn't.
1: There's no in between.
0: And there's no in between. And if he does, then that changes everything. Mm-hmm. You know, like that's a, it's not an idea. It's not a, just something we take up as
1: a practice or an ideology,
0: a philosophy, an ethical framework, but it's
1: a person.
0: Yeah, it's a person. And so, yeah, I do.

0: be afraid again, you know? And so I think we just want to share that, you know, like we just wanted at our wedding to share that in whatever way that we had come to experience that and live that in so imperfectly. And, but yeah, it's a very powerful something about Magdala, you know, there's something so powerful about her in the Gospels and her experience of Jesus, which is very, very, very beautiful.
1: Mm-hmm.
0: So,
1: yeah, those are our readings. And
0: that was it.
1: In case you can't tell, they still mean a lot to us.
0: Yeah. Holy cow. Yeah. Yeah. Yeah. Yeah. In some ways, like life verses or something like that, that have continued to walk with us over the years.
1: I think, yeah, I think, you know, different people have different things that grow in meaning over the years. And that's the thing God has chosen to give to us in a particular way.
0: Yeah.
1: It is, I don't know, that I do just feel this, that sense of family comes through so strong.
0: Yeah.
1: I feel like there's this father and this brother, and we don't have to be afraid.
0: Yeah.
1: It comes through. Yeah.
0: Well, Maggie, thank you for being the co-host these weeks at the kitchen table, and grateful for your presence on the show. And thank you to all the listeners who joined us over these last 7 months. Mm-hmm. And hopefully this isn't the last time we're on the airwaves at Relevant Radio, but at least for now, it's the last time we're going to be so regularly. So we're just really grateful for all of you who listened and sent emails and called in and you know, joined us over this stretch. It's been a real pleasure and a joy, and we're just very, very grateful.
1: Mm-hmm. Yeah, you'll be in our prayers, and you have been, and in the prayers of our children as well. And just, yeah, thank you to all of you listeners and to Relevant as well.
0: Yeah, thank you to Father Rocky and Josh Raymond and the whole team, leadership team at Relevant Radio, who gave this chance to, for us to join you over these months. So you'll be in our prayers. And, you know, I know Father Simon is going to be at least, you know, taking over this, you know, he's come back for the hour after the show. And he's also going to be taking over this half hour and be extending the Father Simon Says show for an hour and a half to cover this time after Mass too. And so Father Simon's incredible. And we can't think of a more, someone we're more honored to hand over the reins to. So thanks for being with us over these months, and you'll be in our prayers. Until next time, God bless you.

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1: I just want to put something else on your radar. 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
1: 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You're on the air.
3: Hi. I called to say, when you're talking about the media, during COVID, I started listening to Relevant Radio, and I love it. I donate money to it. I'm not a Catholic. And I know you were telling people the truth about things while I'm hearing lies on the other mainstream media, the radio.
1: It's great to have you, Letitia Cullen. I'm glad, you know, this radio program is not just for Catholics. It's for all people. So I love it because, you know what? We all believe in truth. We all want objectivity. We don't want to be gaslit. We don't want to be driven by a political agenda. And the thing about my faith as a Catholic, it tends to cross the line of both the Republican and the Democratic Party. I just want what is moral and what is right.
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5: 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The first Atlantic hurricane of the year is nearing the Gulf Coast. Isaias is a Category 1 storm with maximum sustained winds of 80 miles per hour.
6: As Isaias makes its way on land, we could see storm surge as high as 7 feet in some areas. You could see up to 10 inches of rain. We're also watching for tornadoes to come along with this storm. We've already got some officials calling for mandatory evacuations even later today. A lot to watch for in the hours and days ahead.
5: The latest projections show Isaias making landfall somewhere between New Orleans and Panama City, Florida, late tomorrow or early on Saturday. There have been several oil

0: tanker attacks by Iran in the past week, and the Pentagon has reportedly directed U.S. Central Command to prepare for possible major combat operations. But the president, posting on Truth Social today, said, "We are having productive discussions with the Islamic Republic of Iran. We will not be attacking Iran at any time prior to the midterm elections."
1: Splashdown. 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
0: NASA's Crew 12 astronauts have splashed down off the California coast.
2: The scientific experiments that were done, the plant growth experiments, the biological experiments, the physiological experiments, all of those things not only contribute to future successes in space, but they benefit us here on Earth.
0: Astronaut Winston Scott. Our Sunday Visitor reports that 40 years after St. John Paul II gathered leaders of the world's religions in Assisi for a landmark day of prayer for peace, Pope Leo will return to the city October 27th to do the same. Organizers say 384 representatives from 53 countries will participate. 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I'm Neil Robbins, and this is listener-supported Relevant Radio.
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5: Well, hello. Today is the feast of Saint Nestor. So a little shout out to an old friend of mine, Nestor Segarra, who was, I thought he was the first Puerto Rican I ever knew, but he wasn't. He was the second. I went to high school with a Puerto Rican, Manuel Sosa, but that was before I could tell the difference between a Puerto Rican and an Eskimo. But I spent much of my life with Puerto Ricans. Delightful people with wonderful food, wonderful music. So a little shout out. But there's also, interestingly, the feast of Saint Pelagia, I hate to say this, but there's a story that she was an actress at Antioch, and they were notoriously, they weren't the kind of girl you want to bring home to meet mama. But she loved pearls, and the word for pearl in Greek is Margarita. So she's also the first of the Margarets, or the saint of the Margarets. But much of her history, she was converted by a wonderful sermon preached by a bishop, and she went off to become a hermit. But they say much of her history is, not really ascertainable, but who cares? So if your name is Margaret, today's kind of your feast day, one of them, and that's enough. Let's pray. In the name of the Father, the Son, and the Holy Spirit. Come, Holy Spirit, fill the hearts of your people. Come, Holy Spirit, fill the hearts of your faithful. Enkindle them with the fire of your love. Send forth your Spirit. They shall be created, and you shall renew the face of the earth. Lord, you taught the hearts of the faithful by the light of the Holy Spirit. Grant us by that same Spirit to have right judgment in all things and evermore to rejoice in his comfort through Christ our Lord. Hail Mary, full of grace, the Lord is with thee. Blessed art thou amongst women, and blessed is the fruit of thy womb, Jesus. Holy Mary, Mother of God, pray for us sinners now and at the hour of our death. Amen. Saint Michael the Archangel, defend us in battle. Be our protection against the wickedness and snares of the devil. May God rebuke him, we humbly pray. And do thou, Prince of the Heavenly Host, by the power of God, cast into hell Satan and all the evil spirits who prowl about the world, seeking the ruin of souls. Amen. Saint Pelagia and Saint Nestor, pray for us. In the name of the Father, the Son, and the Holy Spirit. Amen. Well, all right, let's open the big book on the coffee table. This is an exciting one. I got a text from a good friend, one of the Relevant Radio folks, who said he was very interested to see what I was going to do with this passage. Galatians, the third chapter, the first verse. Oh, stupid Galatians. Well, I don't know that I would have translated stupid. I mean, when you say stupid, you've heard the saying that the sinner can repent, but stupid lasts forever. The word stupid in English is not a pleasant word at all. If someone says, you're stupid, that's an irremediable condition, which has to do with just substandard intelligence.
7: Get off my lawn.
5: What was that? Get off my lawn. Okay, was that what we said? Okay, moving back, moving along here. The word actually in Greek is anoitai. Noitoi, which means nous, N-O-O-S-B, or is it N-O-U-S, means understanding. And so like paranoid, the N-O-I in paranoid has to do with understanding, which means an understanding outside of reality. That's what paranoid means. But this word is it really means senseless or people who are not understanding. It can be fixed. And he goes on very interestingly to say, who has bewitched you? And that word is actually to cast an evil spell. So what's going on here? We're past few days I talked about this. The Galatians were a unique group of people. They lived in central Turkey, but spoke a language closely related to modern Gaelic. They were not Greek, though they were Greekified, Hellenized. They were kind of barbarians who, you know, anybody who didn't speak Greek was considered a barbarian in the ancient world. Well, they were barbarians who managed to speak Greek, but they never kind of lost their barbarianness, and they were speaking this Celtic language until 400 AD, according to Saint Jerome. So they were a unique kind of people in the ancient world who weren't quite fully, well, Greekified, and they certainly weren't Jewish. It seems that people we read in Galatians in the second chapter, I think it's the 12th verse, that Paul talks about confronting. This is a hard verse for us Catholics, but I don't think it should be. Galatians 2:12. Paul is saying in that chapter that Peter used to eat with Gentiles, with non-Jews. In other words, he wasn't keeping kosher. But then some people from James came, and Peter pulled back, and Paul confronted him to his face. Well, how could Peter be the leader of the apostolic band or on good terms with Paul, who confronted him to his face? You know, a sign of real friendship is not slavish deference. Everybody needs somebody who can tell him the truth, and that's why most men marry. So you need somebody who will tell you the truth. And it was a sign of confidence and friendship, I would think, that Paul was able to say, listen, Peter, essentially, you know, this may sound strange, but I really believe that after Christ, that Paul was the person who established the Catholic Church. Huh? Yeah, wasn't it Peter? Of course it was Peter. But, you see, the word Catholic means universal. It's a Greek word meaning universal. And it took a while for Peter really to kind of step into the vision that this was not just a sect of Judaism or a reform of the religion of Israel, that this was the fulfillment of the religion of Israel, and that God's love was available to every human being in the world. In other words, now again, there's a two James theory and a three James theory. There are two Jameses listed in the original band of the 12. I'm a proponent or an adherent of the three James theory. There was James, the brother of John, and then there was James, the son of Alphaeus, and I think there was a third one who was James, the brother of the Lord. And he was a devout Pharisee, and he was so respected that he was made the head of the Jerusalem church after he had accepted Christ. Remember, in 1 Corinthians, the 15th chapter, we see that Jesus appeared to James. This was probably his own relative, kind of the guy who ran the family. It said that he had the knees of a camel. He spent so much time in prayer. He spent so much time on his knees. And he was made the bishop, the first bishop of Jerusalem. Peter was not the first bishop of Jerusalem. Peter was a missionary, and he had to go out. And he was not only a bishop, he was a super bishop. And he had been designated by Jesus as the leader of the church. And we'll talk a little bit, I hope to get to that in the letters of the day. So Peter was more than just a missionary or more than just a member of the 12. He had been appointed by Jesus. And I think what Paul was saying is, Peter, when are you going to step into the role that Jesus gave you? He didn't make James his relative, the leader of the church. Now, there's a very interesting group in the early church called the Desposine, which means those who were with the master. They refer to the family of the Lord. We see this also referenced in St. Paul's letter to the Corinthians. Do not the brothers of the Lord have wives, that sort of thing. They travel with their wives. There was an identifiable group of people in the early church, apparently, who were called the family of Jesus. And they kind of naturally thought that, well, this was a renewal of the Davidic monarchy, and so they were the royal family. And Paul was saying, no, it doesn't matter how you are related to Jesus in the flesh. That's not what this is about. And I think that he was the one who urged Peter to step into his authority. And in that sense, Paul reminded the church and Peter, the first pope, and I really maintain that he reminded him that this was a universal calling and not simply just a theological development of an old system. It was completely new. So that's what's going on with the feud that people see between Peter and Paul. And there was no feud. I really believe that. Well, let's go on with the passage. Before whose eyes was Jesus, the Messiah, publicly portrayed as crucified? This is huge. And we're going to see this talked about again. That it says, cursed is he who dies on a tree. What Paul is saying is Jesus was not simply a development of the Pharisees. He was not simply a development of the Essenes. He was the Messiah crucified. The idea of a crucified Messiah is simply not Jewish. I remember talking to Rabbi Lefkowitz about that there's nothing about a crucified Messiah. Well, there kind of is. We see that, this is going to be obscure, but hey, it's what I do. In Talmudic thought, there are two messiahs. There is Messiah, son of Joseph. And of course, Jesus' name was Yeshua bar Yosef. I used to love to point that out to Rabbi Lefkowitz. He said, no, it's different. But there was the first Messiah who came to prepare for the second Messiah, who was the glorious Messiah, son of David. And we just know that they were the same Jewish guy, the son of Joseph and son of David. But the idea of the Josephite Messiah was to bring back the scattered tribes of Israel and to prepare the way for the glorious Messiah, son of David. And he dies in battle against the enemies of Israel. So in a sense, in Torah, but in Talmud, there is sacrificial Messiah. And I think that's significant. So Paul is talking about this, that Jesus couldn't have been the Messiah. He was crucified. Well, and, you know, you still have to follow the law. If you have to follow the law, the Mosaic law, I'm going to go long again. If you have to follow the Mosaic law, it's a denial of the crucifixion of Christ. And that's the earliest gospel we read in 1 Corinthians 15, the 15th chapter, that I hand on, St. Paul said, what I received at first, that he died crucified for our sins and rose from the dead. If you are going to follow the law, you can't believe that Jesus was the Messiah, because the law says, cursed is he who dies hanging on a tree, and crucifixion was considered hanging on a tree. Well, that's what the common wisdom was. But what Paul's saying here is he took the curse upon himself for us. That he's disputing the common interpretation of what it means to be cursed. That's why he throws this in. Who has bewitched you, before whose eyes Jesus was publicly portrayed, dying a sacrificial death? I want to learn this from, did you receive the Spirit from works of the law? Oy. I've talked about this to the point of being tedious, and I'm going to talk about it again. Works of the law. I think twice this week I've said that phrase, works of the law, only appears in two Jewish documents. In St. Paul, where he, a number of his documents, but only in two Jewish sources, let me put it that way, and in the Dead Sea Scrolls. There is a scroll, Mishkat Maaseh HaTorah, some works of the law, and it discusses things like, if a dead rodent falls into a clay bowl and you pour water from a clay pitcher into the clay bowl, now you all know from your reading of Leviticus that clay cannot be purified. If it becomes ritual unclean, it has to be broken. So can the uncleanness of the bowl into which you are pouring water from a clay pitcher leap up the stream of water and pollute the bowl? The Essenes said yes, of course, and the Pharisees said no, and as I've said before, Jesus and Paul said get a life. There are, like, I think it's at 14 of these different circumstances. The Pharisees and the Essenes disagreed about this, and the documents, and these are some works of the law. Works of the law are not kindness, charity, faithfulness to your spouse. These are not works of the law. These are the law of freedom, as St. Paul calls it elsewhere. Works of the law are the ritual prescriptions of the law. And again, Paul says, did you receive the Spirit, the breath of God? Did you receive, remember the word Spirit means breath. Did you receive the breath of God from ritual prescriptions of the law or from trusting in what you heard? Are you so, and there's the word again, the same word, stupid. Now, it's very interesting. That's a strong word. Well, it's senseless or ununderstanding. That's what Jesus calls the disciples on the road to Emmaus. Jesus isn't saying, are you so stupid that you don't understand the scriptures? You know, he's saying, are you so unaware or unthinking that you don't understand that? And it was the bratos, which means slow in heart. So he calls them slow in heart. Jesus calls the two disciples on the road to Emmaus, he calls them ununderstanding and slow at heart. So this word, you know, I don't like the translation stupid. It sounds like St. Paul is acting like a 13-year-old calling somebody he's mad at stupid, and that's not what's going on. Are you so unable to put things together? Are you so slow in your heart? That's what Jesus says to the disciples on the road to Emmaus, and that's what Paul says to the Galatians. Okay, so this idea of works of the law, you're not saved by ritual prescriptions, but good works are necessary for salvation. Oh dear, the Bible says You're saved by faith alone. It does not say that. It says, in fact, so in the letter of St. James, you're not saved by faith alone. The only place in the New Testament that I can see the word faith alone appearing is when Paul says, or rather St. James says, so you're not saved by faith alone. Faith that is not expressed in works is not faith, because the word faith means trust. If I trust you, I'm going to do what you say. Now, admittedly, trust precedes works. I'm not going to do what you tell me unless I trust you. Oh, maybe I will, as we see. Are you beginning, after beginning with the breath of God, are you now ending with the Spirit? Did you experience so many things in vain? This word vain here really means in failure. Indeed, if it was in failure. It's hard to express exactly what that word means, but it's thought to come from the root for failure. In vain is a fine translation. Does then the one who supplies the Spirit to you and works miracles, so the word is dunamis in Greek, works miracles, powerful deeds among you, do so from works of the law or from trust in what you heard? You know, it's easier, much easier in the long run to live in the flesh. And I don't mean just to live a sensuous and corrupt life. That's not what I mean by the flesh. But living in the flesh, the works of the law are the flesh, St. Paul says. You know, it's kind of nice to know what the rules are. They're predictable. Just tell me the rules and I'll do what I have to do. And not necessarily less, not necessarily more. Well, it's reassuring. You won't see any miracles, but it's reassuring. We read in 2 Timothy, the 3rd chapter, the 5th verse, there's come a time when people have a form of religion but deny its power. We can be really good at discussing theology. We can really be good at the facts. We can know our Greek translation wonderfully. But unless we enter into the relationship that we have with God in His very presence, in His very breath, in the Holy Spirit, well, we're just going through the motions. But it's the motions are nice. They give you a good feeling on a Sunday morning. You know, it's predictable. I love that people come up to me and they're going to a wedding on Saturday afternoon and they say, Father, does this mass count? That's am I saved by this work of the law? And the person who's living in the Spirit comes up and says, Father, if I go to mass on Saturday, can I go again on Sunday? In other words, how much more can I do for the glory of God? And I'm the first person. I'm the one, does this count? And we have our rituals. And I'm not saying those are bad things. You have to have structured a prayer life. I really believe that. But the idea that just tell me the rules, I will do the rules, no more, no less. That's the problem. You know, that all these people are coming from James saying, oh, let me tell you the rules. You know, the rules, you're golden. And rules, I don't want you to think rules are unimportant. Rules are essential. They provide structure to life and make it possible for us to get along and demonstrate the fact that we love God. Lord, tell me the rules. I want to do what you want me to do. That's one attitude. It's like, tell me the rules, Lord, because I'm not going to do more. That's important. So I hope this makes sense. That St. Paul is saying, when he's saying living in the Spirit, not in the works of the law, doesn't mean you can go out carousing because you're in doing horrible things because your heart's in the right place. No, the rest of your body has to be in the same place. So, good grief. Let me do a little more. I'm going to do a little more. I want to go to the gospel. Luke, the 11th chapter, the 5th verse. I really think this first part I maintain that a lot of the parables are funny stories, and I think this is one. One of you has a friend who goes to his house at midnight and says, friend, lend me 3 loaves of bread. A friend of mine has arrived at the house from a journey. He says, don't bother me. The door is locked and my children and I are in bed. And he says, I'll tell you, if he doesn't get up to give him the loaves because of friendship, he'll get up to give him whatever he needs because of his persistence. In other words, they would have smiled because everybody knows somebody who calls the wrong time to ask for more than he should. And he's saying, do that. God's always open. There's a wonderful, I wonder if I can find a wonderful Hebrew song. The gates of heaven are always open, even if the gates of creditors are closed. I tell you, you will receive. Asking, you will receive. Seeking, you will find. Knocking, the door will be open to you. Doesn't say what you'll receive. It doesn't say what you'll find or where the door leads. That we enter into that door through trust, saying, you know, God is going to give you what's best for you. You know, this wonderful passage, who would give his kid a scorpion when he asks for an egg or a snake when he asks for a fish? Snakes are not kosher. Fish are. Scorpions, I don't know if you've ever seen a scorpion all balled up, but it looks like a little brown egg. But pick it up and it will sting you. If you who are wicked know how to give good gifts to your children, how much more will the Father in heaven give good gifts? No, it doesn't say to give the Holy Spirit to those who ask him. Have you asked God to give you the Holy Spirit? What is the Holy Spirit? The Holy Breath. That's what the word means, in the name of the Father, Son, and the Holy Breath. If you go into a room and you hear somebody, you know somebody's in there, you get out fast. The breath is a sign of a living presence. And I don't know if it's a good theological definition, but I think it's a decent practical definition. The Holy Spirit is the sensed presence of God, third person of the Trinity, fully a person. But we perceive him and his power as a living presence. You go into a church, it's quiet, and the Lord's right there. I've known so many non-Catholics who were converted simply by walking into a Catholic church. And unlike many other churches they'd been in, there was somebody there. It was Christ made presence by the Holy Spirit. So I'll talk a little bit more when we get back. We got to go to a break. I'll come back in a little bit. And the phones are open at 888-914-9149. That's 888-914-9149. We shall be back.
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0: few things I want to mention before we jump into letters. Bishop Frank Duane passed away. He's from Venice, Florida. He was a good friend to Relevant Radio. So keep me in your prayers. Pray for the repose of his soul. He just went to be with the Lord. So eternal rest grant to him, O Lord. But other news, definitely other news. We have a big event tomorrow. Where can I find that big event? There it goes. We have a live broadcast tomorrow at 10:45 a.m. It is the solemnity, because it's a solemnity in the Green Bay Diocese, of Our Lady of Champion. That's a big deal. And so we're going to be broadcasting Mass. I think Bishop Brigham is going to be the celebrant, I believe. What a great guy. So that's the National Shrine of Our Lady of Champion, and it's the only church-approved Marian apparition site in the U.S. And we will be broadcasting that Mass. So do come to Mass with us tomorrow. Drew Mariani and Brooke will continue live coverage with the Mass, and they're good at that, and they really are. So that's 10:45 Central Time tomorrow, our Mass from the National Shrine of Our Lady of Champion. Be there or be square. All right, let's go to letters. I got a letter it's a question I can't quite answer, but I'll try anyway. This is from Anna from Minnesota. She was caught by reading from Matthew 27, 52 to 53, where the bodies of many saints who'd fallen asleep were raised and appeared to many after the crucifixion. I never noticed this before, and it's only in the Gospel of Matthew. Why was this not reported elsewhere? Well, you got to understand that it may have been written in many places, but the preservation of knowledge in ancient times was very difficult. It's amazing how many of copies of the Gospels we have. The most well-attested person in history, believe it or not, is Jesus. People say, well, he may not have existed. We have no real near-contemporary records at all of people like Julius Caesar. No one doubts he existed. But boy, have we got contemporary records about Jesus, or near-contemporary. So all that said, knowledge, you know, little bits of paper tend to dissolve, even when they're written on. But this was not the most remarkable thing of the day. You know, I'm fascinated, as you know, by the Shroud of Turin. And it is currently thought the only thing that can make the marks that create that image on the shroud, which is an image like no other image ever made, was an explosion of light that I think was 1/400,000th of a second long. Any longer it would have toasted the cloth, any shorter it wouldn't have made the image. It's this instantaneous, almost timeless burst of energy. And that energy, I must have radiated through the tombs. That's all I can think of. And whether these were physical resurrections or non-physical, who knows? So I really can't answer it. It's a very interesting and very mysterious passage of the scriptures, but the fact that it was only reported in the Gospel of Matthew, nowhere else, that's not really problematic. The appearance of Jesus to the 500 is only reported in 1 Corinthians the 15, and it's because people communicated things orally much more so than in a written way. We are so used to pieces of paper and written things, and now we're used to instantaneous communication through our computers and cell phones and texts and all these other things. You have to remember that in the ancient world, things were communicated orally, and then many of those things, of course, I'm sure were lost. Just a perspective on it. All right, let's see here. All right, this is from Frank. It's a similar question. He was wondering if our Blessed Mother was assumed into heaven in a resurrection body or non-resurrection. I said, I assume it was a resurrection body. Did she have her assumed body or resurrected body? I'm sure it's the same as the resurrection body. She's in heaven. That's what would have to be the perfection I think, of the resurrection body. Just a thought. But again, we wanted to find these things in terms of our senses, our five sense perception. And I don't know that we can. All right. Let's see here. What's this one? Is this the one I wanted to go to? Let's see here. Okay. This is a fun question. Why doesn't the Catholic Church celebrate Hanukkah? It's in our Bible, but not the Protestant one. In other words, it's referred to in the Book of Maccabees. But it's alarming to Jews when they read the Book of Maccabees that the miracle of the oil doesn't appear. The Hanukkah is it 8 days long? Because they had enough oil, consecrated oil, to relight the menorah for one day, but it lasted for eight until they could get new oil, blessed and purified, etc. It's interesting because it's not even a solemn feast for Jews. It's become very important as a competition to Christmas, but it's not a biblical feast. In other words, you can drive to Hanukkah parties, whereas you can't drive to a Rosh Hashanah party. You can't if you're an Orthodox Jew. It's a non-biblical feast as far as Jews are concerned, and it wouldn't have been celebrated in the early church. Simply, I imagine, because it was not a major feast even in Judaism. It has become much more important in our times. And I think that that's kind of interesting. Let's see here. Is this one? No, not that one. Let me see here. Okay, got this one. Okay. Ah, this is a fun one from Josie about the nativity scene that resembles a wooden barn is actually historically incorrect. Well, probably you're right. Jesus was probably born in the basement of a lower level of a concrete multifamily home. I don't think it was a concrete multifamily home. What they did, if they had a nice cave, you might build your house on top of it and use the cave as kind of a basement. That certainly is what you'll find both in the Church of the Blessed Mother in Nazareth, the Church of the Incarnation, and you'll find that in the Church of the Nativity in Jerusalem, one of the oldest churches of its kind in Christendom. So it was a basement, and people slept with in the same building as their animals. The provided warmth and also provided an interesting aroma. The house in Germany that I was told was the ancestral house of my family, it was called the Hühnerhaus, which means they had a chicken coop in the house. So, and other animals were kept in it. It was like about a third of the first floor. So, you know, that's kind of what it was. So it was a combination barn / guest room. They said there was no room for them at the inn. It's a funny word, which only appears a couple times in Scripture, and it means the extra place, the place for guests. I'd have to look that word up. But I don't know if you can get. I remember the Toomeys, a family who lived just a little bit north of us on the block. They actually had a very accurate cave nativity scene. It was very old, very, very lovely. I was always fascinated by that. But, you know, it was a barn and a cave and a house. It was all of the above. So, you know, I don't know where you can get an accurate one. If anyone knows, let me know, and I'll let Josie know. All right, moving along here. I want to do one more here. Okay, let's see here. My friend is Protestant. He doesn't believe that the Catholic Church is the only church. Well, we don't either. We respect the fact that the Eastern churches, which have apostolic succession, are validly churches. Well, but that said, it's the only church that can give the Eucharist because he doesn't believe in apostolic succession. What can I say to prove that wrong? Well, you can say a number of things, but it's probably not going to work. But very interestingly, St. Irenaeus of Lyon, who wrote about 180 AD, he wrote about apostolic succession, how important it was to them. Eusebius of Caesarea, who wrote the Ecclesiastical History, which you can find easily online. He talked about apostolic succession. It was very important to the early church fathers. And we see that in the text in Matthew where Jesus says to Peter, You are Peter, upon this rock I will build my church, and I give you the keys to the kingdom of heaven. That he's clearly referring to a position in the Davidic house, where there was something called the albayit, or the vizier. The albayit means the one who's over the house, who wore the keys on his left shoulder, the keys of the palace. And the idea was that he controlled access. And it was a hereditary position. Now, we don't have hereditary positions, but when Jesus told Peter he was the rock, he clearly was establishing a role in the renewed Davidic family, the renewed Davidic kingdom. It was not hereditary physically, but spiritually. So it's an ongoing office. Now, those arguments work for us. I doubt they will for your friend, but they still are true. And I think one of the important things that you can indicate are Eucharistic miracles. There's the Eucharistic miracle of Buenos Aires, the Eucharistic miracle of Sokolka. Those are far more, I think, far more impressive. They're you know, what St. Paul is talking about. These are miracles, which one miracle sometimes is worth 1,000 pages. So that's what I would do. All right, we're going to go to a break. We're going to come back with a word of the day, and the phones are open at 888-914-9149. That's 888-914-9149. We shall be back.
1: The only thing that doctors have to report are abortion pill cases, deaths. They don't have to report injuries. And so we don't even know how many women are being injured every year by these very, very strong chemical drugs.
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3: Hello, this is Bishop Terry LaValle of the Diocese of Ogdensburg. 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Remember, O most gracious Virgin Mary, that never was it known that anyone who fled to your protection, implored your help, or sought your intercession was left unaided. 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O Mother of the Word incarnate, despise not our petitions, but in your mercy, hear and answer them. Through Christ our Lord. Amen.
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6: Hi, Drew Mariani here. Hey, did you hear about this? A recent study using AI technology and radiocarbon dating indicate that the Dead Sea Scrolls are older than what scholars previously thought. There's also a unique structure uncovered in the ancient city of David. Well, next time, I want to explore some recent archaeological finds and what's been uncovered about our faith. 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

0: theme of the old Gene Autry show, and it is good to be back in the pulpit again. It's where the idea friend is a friend at Relevant Radio. It's good to have the friendship of such a large group of people in this world. All right, that said, let's go to the word of the day. I wanted to talk about this on the Feast of the Guardian Angels. Have you ever noticed that in Hebrews 1:14, that the angels are called ministering spirits? Now, this is an interesting word. It means liturgica. That's liturgica with a hard G, which it literally has to do with public worship. These are official emissaries of God, these ministering spirits. But my mind jumps to the word deacon, diakonos, which means a minister. Now, these are two different words in Greek. Liturgica means spirits that have a public, actually liturgical function. You know, in the Mass, in the liturgy, priests are called the Alter Christus. They offer the Mass because they are an other Christ. The congregation is the bride of Christ, the church. So what are deacons? Well, very interesting. In the Eastern liturgy, you wear these stoles, long stoles, and the deacon's stole is rearranged just before communion in a form that represents angels' wings. So the deacons at Mass, you know, the priest is standing in for Christ, the congregation for the bride of Christ, because she is the bride of Christ, but the deacons stand in for the angels, and the angels go to Mass. Your church is full of saints and angels. Even if there's only 10 people at Mass and 8 of them are little old ladies or little old men like myself, the Mass is packed, every Mass you go to, with angels and saints. And there's a beautiful film that, if you've never seen it, it's called The Veil Removed. Just do Veil Removed / film YouTube. It's what really goes on at every Mass. Mass is the place where heaven and earth meet. It's not just a public entertainment or a service. It is where heaven and earth meet. Beautiful. All right, let's go to phones.
1: Hello, Sam. How are you?
0: No. It's hello, Elizabeth from Shakopee, Minnesota. Elizabeth, what can I do for you?
2: Yes, Father. I don't understand the importance of relics. I'm just troubled about why we would be praying to a bone.
0: Well, we're not. This is something that I think is very important, actually, to understand. And so your question is a very good one. You know, I am not a spirit trapped in flesh. I am an incarnate spirit. In other words, my body really is me. It's you know, going to heaven when you die isn't enough. We need resurrection. We are incarnate spirits. We're spirits in flesh. So my body really is me. And that's why we reverence the bodies, even the dead bodies of saints, because one point that little relic is going to be resurrected, and God will bring all those little bits and pieces together, and even the saints in heaven will be resurrected. As of course is not true of our Blessed Mother, because physically as well as spiritually, we believe she's already there, as is our Lord. So I think it's important to understand that we're not praying to a dead bone. We're asking, and of course we don't worship relics or anything, but we are asking that saint, who is at least in small part present in the relic, to join us in prayer. But it's out of our great reverence for even the human body that we honor the relics of the saints. I hope that answer helps. Does it help a little bit?
2: No, that helps a lot. Why the Catholic Church is against cremation?
0: Well, we're not against it. It's not the best option. what we are against is like the scattering of ashes sort of thing, that we believe that those should be kept in consecrated ground out of reverence. So that's why it's not so much against cremation as it is the disregarding of the body. So if cremation is a form of disregarding the body, then that's not good. Even cremated ashes are supposed to be buried in consecrated ground and not simply scattered about or turned into a diamond. That sort of nonsense. So, well, thanks for calling in, Elizabeth. God bless you. Let's go to Angus from Maine. Are you with us, Angus? What can I do for you?
3: Hi, Father. I had a question. My pastor, I was just asking him. He told me that if I felt receiving could really help in a certain situation, even though I was outside a state of grace, I could say a quick act of contrition just before communion and then go to confession afterwards. After receiving,
0: I don't know that I would agree with him on that. If you know yourself not to be in a state of grace, you should not be receiving Holy Communion. I don't know that that's appropriate. Now, on the other hand, you know, there are certain sins that are habitual or addictive, and the moral guilt of the culpability, as they say, if you look in the catechism, the culpability of addiction may diminish the moral culpability. But I don't know that I can agree with him. If you know yourself or believe yourself to be not in a state of grace, you shouldn't be going to Holy Communion. That's, if I'm wrong, I'm going to have to talk to a moral theologian about that. But you know, again, any kind of habitual or addictive sin, you can look that up in the catechism. And you know, on the other hand, your pastor probably knows the situation better, certainly better than I do. All I know is that if I am not in a state of grace, I should not be going to Holy Communion. So I wish I had easier news for you. I if I'm wrong, I'll look that up, but I'm pretty sure that that's what we believe. So I'll be praying for you, Angus. God bless, and thanks for calling. Let's go to Miguel from Wyoming. Are you with us, Miguel?
4: Yes, I am, Father Simon. Thank you for taking my call. Just the other day, our pastor, this is daily mass. We always, it's tradition in our parish to say the prayer to St. Michael after mass on weekdays.
0: Yeah.
4: And apparently the bishop found out that we do this and gave him a hard time and told him to tell us that it doesn't, you know, affect the liturgy, of which we already know. But why does he even feel that need to do that? We're all older.
0: Does he forbid it?
4: No, he frowned upon it.
0: Well, if he doesn't forbid it, I think frowning upon it may not be his custom. Now, I believe the United States Conference of Catholic Bishops invited us to say it. I'll have to look that up too. But in fact, why don't I do that right as we speak? But you know, if he hasn't forbidden it, you know, if the congregation says it spontaneously, I don't think it's a problem unless the bishop has forbidden it. If the bishop forbids it, you obey your bishop.
4: Yeah,
0: let me see. Go on.
4: But it's not even during Mass. This is after Mass is concluded.
0: Oh, yeah. Oh, of course. You wouldn't say it during Mass. Mm-hmm. We never did. Okay. Does the USCCB encourage the prayer to St. Michael? Let me look. Okay. No single national mandate, collective encouragement, but individual American bishops and the USCCB official social media channels have shared and promoted the prayer. So it's kind of, you know, instead of a nationwide conference directed,

0: You obey the bishop. Now, if he has not forbidden it and the congregation insists on saying it, you know, now the pastor in his relationship to the bishop might not be able to begin it, but I don't see a problem with the faithfuls just saying it unless the bishop has forbidden it. Does that help a little bit?
1: Yeah, it helps, but I just don't understand how a bishop would even forbid it. I almost feel like it's, I think that
0: there might be a pastoral situation that he knows about that I don't know about, that you don't know about. I'm not sure. But I think it's important that we remember that the bishop is essential in the scheme of things as the Lord designed the church, and we need to be obedient. So, well, thanks for calling in, Miguel. Let's go to Elizabeth. Are you with us, Elizabeth?
2: I am. Hi, Father.
0: Yes, it says here you're near the Cheddar Curtain. Yes, exactly. That's what I call the Wisconsin Illinois border. Yes, go on.
2: Yes.
0: What can I do for you?
2: Well, I know a couple of weeks ago folks were saying they appreciate you being back, which I certainly do as well, as much as I appreciate Blessed Fulton Sheen's messages as well. They were very helpful.
0: Oh, he's good.
2: And now, oh, he is, yes. I learned a lot. But then also with Tim and his family moving on to other things now, even though I appreciated him as well, when I heard that for who knows how long you're going to be with us for 90 minutes, it made me think, oh, now I actually get to have catch-up time from the month
0: that
2: you were
0: on. Yeah, there you
2: go. So I'm so glad. Yes.
0: Well, thank you. I'm
2: and
0: honored
2: that's
0: all
2: to that be. I wanted to say.
0: I'm honored. It is an honor to be part of Relevant Radio, and I do have fun with it. Well, thanks for calling, Elizabeth. God bless you, and enjoy the cheese. We've got somebody, DC from Appleton, Wisconsin, also in the world of cheese. DC, real quick, have you got, what can I do for you?
3: Hi, Father. Welcome back. It's so good to hear your voice again.
0: Thank you.
3: we have missed you. Our leader of our Women of Grace on Thursday morning is probably your biggest fan on the planet. She says, I've been listening
0: oh,
3: to
0: dear.
3: Her for 20 years now. So
0: oh, dear.
3: It's wonderful to have that kind of endorsement.
0: Well,
3: Father, what I was
0: tell her she needs
3: is,
0: to get out more. Go on. Yes. Go on.
3: This is in regards to the rosary. Recently, I was at a women's conference.
0: Oh, there's the music. There's the music. What's your question, real quick?
3: Okay. Rosary of the Seven Sorrows of the Blessed Mother. Is there a specific date that we should celebrate that or say that rosary or...
0: I think it can be said any time. I one would especially say it on the Feast of Our Lady of Sorrows. That's about all I can say. And speaking of Our Lady of Sorrows, well, he's not sorrowful at all. Drew is coming up. He's having fun.
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6: 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President Trump says the U.S. will not strike Iran before the midterm elections next month. He made that announcement in a Truth Social post today. Trump also noted the U.S. is having what he called productive discussions with Iran. He reiterated that Iran is in very bad condition, both economically and militarily. The vice president and the attorney general held a news conference this morning to talk about steps being taken to combat H-1 and J-1 visa abuses.
7: There has been no company in the United States, unfortunately, that has abused this system more than Microsoft. Microsoft laid off last year 6,000 American workers. At the same time, the company benefited from 6,300 H-1B visas and almost 3,000 green cards. In other words, if you do the math, for every worker that Microsoft laid off, they replaced that worker with 1.5 foreign indentured servants.
6: The vice president wants to drastically change the H-1B foreign worker visa program in favor of a system that prioritizes American workers. Hurricane Isaias is growing more dangerous with winds rising to 85 miles per hour. National Hurricane Center Director Michael Brennan says new storm surge warnings have expanded eastward to the Suwannee River, and this

0: storm brings an increased risk of tornadoes.
1: Likely in the western Florida panhandle as we get into late Friday and Friday night. And then that tornado risk will spread inland across portions of western Georgia and eastern Alabama during the day on Saturday.
0: Additional strengthening is expected before the hurricane strikes the Gulf Coast tomorrow night. France is continuing to respond to protesters angry about school conditions. They filled one of the main squares in Paris today as French officials look for ways to manage the crisis that has swelled into a nationwide demonstration. Keeping you connected with the church and the world, this is Relevant Radio News.
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5: The next decade and the decisions we make will write the story of the next century. 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
6: Yeah, that was a great speech. And if you have not heard it, go check it out online. That was, of course, Secretary Rubio in Greece yesterday speaking about the history of the West, its future, and the importance of the U.S.-European alliance. Good afternoon. I'm Drew Mariani. Great to be with you today. And we've got a fun show, a lot coming up here. I hope you can hang out with me throughout most of this. And I want you to be part of the conversation today. I want to talk to you a little bit about America and what we're seeing. You know, what is it about this great nation of ours, right, that has made us so extraordinary? You know, we often talk about American exceptionalism. And I do believe America's anointed. I believe God had his hand all over this. Even our founding has God's fingerprints. There's a lot of spiritual occurrences that took place. And look what happened in just a quarter, just 250 years. The United States, we have helped transform the world through our commitment to liberty, ingenuity, our generosity. There's not a more generous nation on the planet. And I often ponder this, the extraordinary achievements of the United States of America. I mean, look at everything. Gosh, I could spend a half an hour talking about the great achievements of America technologically and what that has meant for the world and how it's elevated living and increased wealth. And yet something very troubling is happening in this country right now. Increasingly, Americans are being taught to feel ashamed of this country. You know, why? Somebody explain that to me. Americans are being taught to feel ashamed of our achievements rather than grateful for the blessings that we have. How did we get here? Why is it so important to rediscover the greatness of America, not only for ourselves, but for our children and our grandchildren? That's what we're going to explore today with Ambassador Joseph Sella. He's going to be stopping by. But I'll ask you one thing. You can join me, 888-914-9149. And maybe you are seeing this, you know, in your kids. Maybe you're seeing this in that next generation, right? You know, where you know, they don't have the same view you do. I mean, you know, there's so many Americans, particularly younger generations, right now that have developed a negative view of the country. Have our schools and universities, have they poisoned our children? Have they increasingly emphasized America's historical failures? Slavery was a dark chapter in U.S. history. I mean, it's horrible. I think we'll look back at abortion the same way. But are they showing some of the some of the founding sins, and are they, I don't know, presenting them at the expense of this nation's accomplishments? And what does the evidence actually show? And I'm not opposed to legitimate criticism of America's mistakes. I think it's healthy. And I think we have to distinguish between legitimate criticism and an ideological rejection of America itself. And that is what we are seeing today. Joining me right now, as I said, Ambassador Joseph Sella. It's a delight to have him here with us, a regular contributor on the show. You know that he's worked under the Trump administration. I invited him to stop by to give me his take also on what I thought was just an inspirational speech by Secretary Rubio the other day. Ambassador, great to have you with me. Good afternoon.
7: Good afternoon, Drew. It's great to be back with you. Thanks for the opportunity.
6: Thank you. Yeah, we're living in interesting times. I mean, Secretary Rubio, why do you think he said what he said yesterday and in that particular setting? And maybe you could unpack for those who may not be aware of seeing it, a little bit of his message.
7: Well, I think he said it because it's true and it's needed. And unfortunately, I would say for any number of decades, you could say probably beginning in the early 20th century, if you wanted to start the look back machine, when education pivoted away from the view of the human being as they were created by God, sort of the need of what Pope Benedict called the integral human development, where you had the trivium and the quadrivium, virtue, rhetoric, logic, the fundamentals, and it took a pivot away from that, and then that got caught up, I would say, in some deconstructionist thought, where you've had again, I would say a politically corrected version of the history of the United States of America. For instance, Howard Zinn and the People's History of the United States is an example. So things are either twisted in their truth or radically modified. So I think the whole truth of our history has to be told, but not from a particular bent. So it's timely. I remember in 1987, there were leftist groups that mobilized under the chant, "Hey, hey, ho, ho, Western Civ has got to go." That was 5 years before Columbus, the 500th anniversary of Columbus discovering America, the West, and they were on mission. And I would say in that time, that was 1987, they have made strides to, I would say, infest higher education and other institutions, different sectors and strata, and they, I would say, in any number of ways, they're seeking to deconstruct who we are as a people, and say we're not so exceptional, when in fact the opposite is quite true. And Secretary Rubio flew the flag high for Western civilization and that which is true, good, and beautiful. And I hope that is the catalyst for more conversations from him and other leaders around the world.
6: Yeah, I was watching the speech, and the setting was remarkable. There was in Athens, Greece, standing near the ancient Acropolis where Western civilization first began to take shape. And he said something that struck me, and I love that he says, over time, he says, we the West came to feel ashamed of the very things that made us exceptional. He says, our prosperity somehow has become a source of guilt. And isn't that precisely what we are witnessing, Ambassador? Rather than celebrating the extraordinary achievements of America, we are increasingly encouraged to dwell almost exclusively on the failures. And he says, look, we've taught our children to be ashamed of the countries that they would inherit. And he says, I think there's a great deal of truth in that observation. Who's at fault here? Where's this coming from? Is this coming from a radicalized left? Is it coming from our educational institutions? Who's pushing this particular narrative? Because it's not healthy for the future of the country.
7: Yeah, as I mentioned, I think if you wanted to, you know, start a stopwatch, if you will, I think it probably began, you could say, the it goes way back, French Revolutionary thought. You could say, you could talk about the German Hegelian thought. You could talk about
6: I don't mean to interrupt you, but you know, post World War II, Americans were patriotic, right? I mean, the 50s,
7: right, yep.
6: You know, the 60s, and we had some
7: a lot of left.
6: Go ahead. No,
7: leftist ideologues. I think set out, wrote textbooks, began teaching in a particular way. Again, deconstructionist thought, nihilist thought, to sully who we are, our greatness as a country. And we've paid the price. I mean, I think there's a pushback has begun. It'll take a bit to get back. but it was a very stirring and beautiful speech, planting that flag of truth and who we are as a people, who the West is by its nature, rooted in the ancient Greeks, and how that spawned our country, Christendom for that matter, and Christendom in Europe, and ultimately the birth of our great nation.
6: So what does Rubio believe European nations must do differently to protect their security and sovereignty and their cultural identity?
7: Well, I think working with the United States, I think we have to keep our bridges built with Europe. But I think that they need to, I think, turn on their heel from where they have gone, which I would say more pagan, more secular. Some say it's a post-Christian Europe, though you see Pope Leo in Europe and in Paris, a very stirring, uplifting sign of hope in Europe and for Europe, and hear pockets of moving testimonials of the church coming back and conversions or reversions. So I think really it begins with at the core, at the family. I think it begins with government and I think taking a hard pivot from the wide open immigration policies that they've had, the permissiveness, and that has led to really a desecration and gave rise to books such as While Europe Slept, and it's brought to substantial demographic challenges, and if they really don't do a pivot hard here quickly, things will get very complicated.
6: That's well said. My guest, Ambassador Joseph Sella. I'll take a few of your calls. If you want to join us, 888-914-9149. Do you believe Western civilization is in decline, or are we simply going through maybe another chapter in our history, and why do you think that? Also, when you look at America today, what concerns you the most about the direction our country's heading? Mark is in Chicago. Mark, you're on with Ambassador Sella. Good afternoon.
8: Hey, thanks for taking my call, Drew.
6: You're welcome.
8: You know, it's a very complicated issue why we're in a situation we are. But, you know, I think it all starts with, you know, I think it's all illegal immigration. I mean, you're bringing over a lot of people, open borders, that I believe in immigration, but I believe you have to vet people. And you have to know what their intentions are. Mm-hmm. And when you're bringing people over, just massive people over the border, it's just human nature. You're going to have a lot of sinful people, and you're going to have sinful people even when you're vetting, because we're all sinners. But that's the one of the issues. And really, that comes down to cheap labor, and really just trying to get the Democrats, trying to get control of the votes and trying to get control of the country. They really don't care about the people at all. Look at abortion. Look at how they're killing babies, and they're telling that people are women are men and men are women. Yeah. They won't even tell you the difference between the two. And you got crime. You got this safety. We have it in Illinois, this safety act, where they're putting criminals out in the streets, and there's no repercussions. Yeah. It's brutal.
6: Insanity. Hey, Mark, thank you. Good to hear your comments. Ambassador, I'll let you respond.
7: I certainly think that is one of the complicating factors in modernity. I was recounting for a colleague earlier today how, traveling to Europe for the first time in 1991, there was a man who was our tour guide and was looking at the plots we were sitting in, and it was a Sunday, and it was a quiet plots back in his boyhood days. And it had transformed. It was boisterous. It was loud. It was an open market bazaar. I think that is symptom of a broader illness and just one of the many complicating factors, I think, that has really eaten into the high-minded virtues upon and traditions of Western civilization and the West. And again, one part education, one part family, and certainly having less children. So I think it's and more of a secularization. But you do have these ideologues that are seeking to fan the flames and really strip out faith, strip out order, and I think inculcate a particular bent in education that really undermines the dignity of the individual and remakes the individual into something that they are not.
6: Ambassador, I know you got to run. Let me ask you one final question, and I'll take your calls. You want to sound off, feel free to join me. 888-914-9149, taking a look at the greatness of America and why so many people seem to have a different view. Mark, the Secretary said that the West is at an inflection point, and that we are he's concerned about the future. In your own opinion, and I'll give you the final thought on this, what are the most serious dangers confronting Western civilization today as you see it?
7: Well, I would say you look at an influx of unfettered migration across the West. I'd say firstly, in terms of the United States has tackled it aggressively through President Trump, recognizing its threat. But I think you really got to get back into the nature of education, what is taught, how it's being taught. I think a restoration of faith and family. So that is one part prayer, but one part people really having a transformation of their hearts and minds. So the hard work begins. But it could not have been any more of a clarion call from Secretary Rubio. The battle is on, I hope others follow, and this is an important discussion that I hope you keep alive and others do as well.
6: Well, thank you for joining me. We're going to continue the conversation. I know you have to run. Enjoy the rest of your day, and thanks for making time for us, Ambassador.
7: Okay, happy to. Thanks for the opportunity, Drew. Take care.
6: Ambassador Joseph Sully, he served as U.S. Ambassador during the first Trump administration, also founded the National Catholic Prayer Breakfast. Marco Rubio warned that the next decade could determine the course of the next century. I mean, that's a pretty serious warning. And he was pointing to something a lot of historians recognize. He says that the West right now is at a crossroad. Listen to this, and let's talk about it.
9: Today, we find ourselves at a crossroads because the next decade and the decisions we make will write the story of the next century. The course we take will determine whether the West maintains its place at the head of the world or resigns itself to a future of atrophy and servitude and decline. We will either choose to act now or lose the choice to act at all. Under President Trump, the United States has made its choice. We choose the unapologetic pursuit of national power, to take back control of our critical supply chains, to reindustrialize our economy, to rebuild our defense, to fight for dominance of the technologies and industries of the future. We choose to reach for new frontiers.
6: I thought that was really quite telling, too, because he emphasized emerging technologies, including artificial intelligence, technological superiority. We need to win that AI race. He says these are all going to become decisive factors in determining which civilizations thrive. And I think there's so much to the speech that we could talk about. I'll take your calls. I'd love to hear from you. I'll go to the phones in a second. 888-914-9149. What are you seeing? What do you think? Do you think we're at an inflection point? Do you still see America as a great nation, a shining light on a hill? Or do you see, as so many right now, that we are in a nation in decline? And if so, why? I know this younger generation, many of them seem to embrace that view. And it really is, in my opinion, quite tragic. You know, there are certain moments when the decision of a relatively small number of years shaped the world for generations. And I think when he said we're an inflection point, I think that's what he means. I think we're at one of those points where very few, you know, a handful of years can shape the future for not just you and me, but for our children and our children's children and their children. Think about the 1940s. In less than a decade, right, the world experienced devastating war. There was Holocaust and then the advent of the nuclear age, right? The creation of the UN, the United Nations came out, the Cold War. Those decisions during those years helped define the international order for the next 80 years. And what Rubio is suggesting, I would argue, is that the world's changing again, right? The United States faces strategic competition from China. It's one of the greatest challenges that we as a nation right now face, particularly over economic influence, advanced technology, military power, the future of Taiwan. You have Russia and Ukraine. They've challenged a longstanding assumption about European security. You've got AI and a whole litany of other things. We could talk about it all. 888-914-9149. Sue is in Campbell, California. Sue, good afternoon.
10: Good afternoon. Let's see. Let me get you off speaker. Sorry about that. Hi. My comment, are you there?
6: Yes, ma'am.
10: Okay. My comment is regarding my daughter graduated from high school, Catholic high school, mind you, in 2013. We had had a conversation just in general about about government, et cetera. And she launched into this whole mantra that the U.S. should be shamed. We are such a shameful nation for, quote unquote, meddling in other countries, and we have no business being there. She took no account to the fact that the countries we go into are killing their own countrymen and women.
6: Right.
10: And she was just hell-bent on, we should feel bad. We should be so ashamed. Who do we think we are? Blah, blah, blah, blah, blah. And then years later, within the last 5 years, yeah, it's all about white guilt. And she is very white, as I am. And she was just, I said, well, then you should be ashamed. She goes, I am. She goes, I have so many more privileges than anybody else does. And I go, so you haven't worked for where you are in life. That's not the point. So needless to say, I stay away from those conversations. But I absolutely believe it came from education.
6: Yeah, I do too. I think it's especially for this younger generation. But you bring up so many really important points. You something I haven't even articulated yet, and you're right. There's this whole attitude towards white being white, as if though it's some sort of crime. Yeah, there's this white guilt that's out there, and your daughter talked about why we should be ashamed of ourselves being involved in so many other nations. I mean, we're one of the most generous nations in the world. We have intervened and we've shed American blood in so many places to bring freedom and liberty, whether it's Nazi Germany to what we're seeing in the Middle East. But you know, where do they get these ideas? I think you're right, Sue. I think it comes out of our universities. And it's a difficult thing. That's why you need to find good Orthodox universities. Keep praying for your daughter. I know you are, and I know you're not engaging in those conversations. I've had run-ins with family members too on certain things that I totally disagree with them on. I try gently to enter in, but I don't want to argue. I don't want to debate, you know, but I will pray and I will just throw a kernel of truth down every chance that I can. But this is what we're seeing. When does American intervention to protect freedom, when does it violate another nation's right to govern itself? That's not even the question, right? Some say, well, that's a legitimate moral question. It is, but there is a difference between acknowledging, you know, the mistakes we've made in our past and concluding that the nation itself is something to be ashamed of. There's nothing for us to be ashamed of. America's a great nation. Alex in Los Angeles, California. Good afternoon.
11: Hey, how's it going?
6: It's going well, thanks.
11: I think it's important when we're discussing emotional topics like this to really stick to the truth of history, you know? And looking at what's going on, it's basically a distortion of the truth that really separates our church's important role as the main institute of Western civilization. You know, Roger Bacon invented the scientific method. So hospitals, university systems, things come out of our church, right?
6: Right.
11: And modern nations, they have a incentive to not teach that because that would effectively empower the church over a secular government, you know? And then in the terms of like American guilt, right? The reality, especially with something as horrible as the transatlantic slave trade, you know, more Europeans were enslaved by the Barbary states of North Africa than at West Africans who were kidnapped and sent to the United States of America, right? And keeping in that line, the reason slavery does not exist on the globe today is because one nation fought a war to end slavery internally.
6: That's right.
11: And then eradicated this horrible institution that has been around since civilization started. It was the United States and Great Britain who drove out slavery globally. And there are different ideologies and religions that do not think that slavery is wrong. They accept it. And when you look at our church history, you can go all the way back to Gregory of Nyssa writing about how slavery should be totally eradicated.
6: Yeah, first of all, thank you for your call. Appreciate it, Alex. And I mean, you and I could talk probably the rest of the 30 minutes that I have here in this hour about the contribution of the Catholic Church to Western civilization and really to the world beyond that. And you bring up some really, really great points. You know, in Marco Rubio's speech, he said something that struck me because he called for a recovery of virtue. And it's the same thing our founding fathers talked about, right? Those virtues. He reminded those who were listening that there's nothing inherently wrong with loving our country and defending our legitimate interests, as our last caller's daughter ultimately said. You know, she was ashamed to be part of this country. As a Catholic, I think it's important to understand it isn't the belief that America is perfect or that other nations are somehow less worthy. It's really an expression of our gratitude and responsibility. I opened the Catechism a bit earlier today. There's a paragraph in the Catechism. It's Catechism 2239. And I just want to quote this. It says, "The love and service of one's country follow from a duty of gratitude, and it belongs to the order of charity." I just found that to be very beautiful. Loving your country is connected to charity. I would argue you're seeing a lack of charity in the country today, aren't you? It's about recognizing the blessings that you and I have and accepting our responsibility to preserve them for those who come after us. That is the moment in which we live in. Marco Rubio also, Nick, you want to set this up? I don't think I have it in front of me. Marco Rubio also said that America has begun to resent its greatness. Listen to this.
9: And I think here, too, we have much to learn from the men of ancient Greece. Because they knew that there was nothing selfish or wrong about loyalty to your nation, nor anything selfish or wrong about fighting to defend its interests above all else. Over time, we in the West came to feel ashamed of the very things that made us exceptional. We felt embarrassed that our achievements set us apart from the rest of the world. Our prosperity somehow became a source of guilt. We no longer believed we deserved and had earned our greatness.
6: And that's crazy. It really is. I could not agree with him more. You know, he warned, and I'll have to leave you on this point because I have to take a break here, that Western civilization stands at a crossroads, that the next decade, that the decisions we make will write the story of the next century. Can I ask you to do me a favor? Would you pray for those who are given the power to govern right now? Because the decisions they make are going to have profound implications. We are at an inflection point. We are at a critical moment. I believe that warning that the next decade and the decisions that we make, that this administration and this country make, it's going to affect the next century. You know, the greatness. I think the greatest danger facing America is not simply an adversary overseas. It's the fact that we forgot the principles that made us great. And the fact that we are failing to pass those principles on to the next generation. Let me take a short pause. When we come back, I'll tell you about something else that's creeping into America. Sharia law. Can you believe this? Wait till you hear this story. Don't go away.
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6: That was the Michigan Senate candidate Abdul El-Sayed telling Fox, I think it was on Jesse Waters at the time, that no one's trying to push Sharia law on Americans. Is that true? What do you think? Look, I came across a fascinating poll. Raises some important questions about what young Americans believe, again, this next generation, what we're learning, whether they understand the freedoms they've inherited. There's a poll out that has revealed something that might surprise you. Roughly 4 in 10 Americans under the age of 30, they have a favorable view of Sharia law. 4 in 10? Are you kidding me? 2 out of 5? Why? Where's this coming from? Again, these are under 30. You know, the religious, the moral framework associated with Islam, they're all about. So how much do they actually know about it? What would happen if a community attempted to set up a Sharia court? What's that mean for American constitutional protections? Right, we could talk about that. We're also going to explore, you know, why some Americans are attracted to Sharia law. And if you had an experience with this, maybe one of your loved ones right now is tilting in that direction. Love to hear your story. What are they saying, right? What does Sharia law teach? What does it tell us about the future of liberty here in America? If you want to get in, 888-914-9149. 888-914-9149. You know, what are the aspects of understanding of laws that it's enshrined in the Constitution, and the fact that the state doesn't establish religious belief, religious belief system. And Sharia law is that. That, of course, that stands against the Church of England. It also counters much of what the medieval and Renaissance European, framework was. Of course, the Catholic Church was the official church during the medieval, era. But that was because of how the church eventually supplanted paganism and the gospel spread throughout those regions. But because of the Reformation, what did we see? Confessional states developed, right? Britain became Protestant, France and Spain, they remained Catholic. Other countries like Germany, they split, between the two. So our founding fathers simply didn't want to have to deal with that. And they also saw what was going on in Islamic countries in the Ottoman Empire. And they knew that the Muslim pirates, we just talked about the Barbary pirates not too long ago, were capturing non-Muslim ships. And they were impressing the sailors they captured into slavery. They knew that this empire was spreading Islam by force. And what happened to the people, that the empires ruled and conquered. And they knew that under Sharia law, Muslims flayed people alive. They impaled them. They beheaded them. They burned them at the stake. They sewed them they sawed them into two, I really should say, or dismembered them. They did all such horrific things. So we've forgotten that if your territory is conquered by Muslims and you don't convert to Islam, well, you either pay the tax that they have or they kill you, So there was a survey done, as I said, I found it in our republic, 43% of voters, 18 to 24, 39% of those 25 to 29 favor Sharia law. Not good. Absolutely terrible. How are we getting here? I invited Jacob Iman, founder and provost of the College of St. Joseph the Worker. He was born into a Muslim home, and he actually converted to Catholicism under the guidance of his godfather, Walter Hooper, who was C.S. Lewis's personal secretary. And he graduated from the University of Oxford as a Marshall Scholar, and his master's and doctorate writing his dissertation on theology and economics. He's been with us in the past. It's always good to tap into his expertise. Jacob, welcome back.
0: True. I really appreciate it.
6: So, what are we seeing? What are you seeing is maybe a better way. I mean, those numbers, 4 out of 10 under 30, seeing Sharia law being favorable. Explain Sharia law to those who may not know and give me your big picture view. What are you seeing?
0: Yeah, it's such a great question to start with. In short, it is Islamic law, but here's the real rub of the matter. If you are a Catholic and you're really kind of getting into your faith, you're praying, but then what do you do beyond that? You begin to study it. You begin to study theology, right? You begin to try and understand the inward nature of the Holy Trinity and then how he manifests his glory and his wonder and his love in the world, right? Those are theological questions. What happens if you're a good Muslim? What do you do instead? Obviously you're praying, but what do you study then? You actually study law. That's what happens. I remember a good friend of mine, this is after I had been baptized and received into the Catholic Church, a good Muslim friend of mine said, I don't understand why you now think, and you Catholics think generally, that God doesn't love you, or like doesn't care about your life. He didn't say love you. He said, why God doesn't care about your life? And I think this is a really important preface for this conversation that we're having here. And of course, when you hear that, you think, well, goodness, what on earth is he thinking? And his answer was a justification for why Muslims study the law. He said, Muslims care about how you walk down the law cares about how you walk down the street, how you eat, what you eat, how you celebrate, how your businesses run, what those business models are, financial practices that are sanctioned and unsanctioned. He actually cares about your life. I don't understand why you Catholics don't care about that. So, before we respond and critique him, I want to just give this as a premise for giving an alternative point of view. Is that when we're talking about Sharia law, we are talking about Islamic law and how they think that a society should be run and governed the way that they think God is telling them to run and govern society. And that they, in this case, actually rightly, it must be said, understand that what you believe fundamentally changes how you behave and how you should behave, right? Yep. And of course, that's something we agree with, right? Yep. But they believe something different. And then as a result, they think that behavior should be different mm-hmm. as well. And that's the real rub of what we're discussing today. Why is it that 4 out of 10 young Americans tend to think that the behavior of Muslims is more in keeping with what they believe? Or is it actually? And they're just ignorant.
6: Well, let me take a few calls for you, too. If you want to join us.
0: Great.
6: You can dial in right now. The number's 888-914-9149. If you're on hold, we'll get you on the air right now. I know several people have already queued up to join the conversation. John's listening in Maine, Jacob, and he's got a question for you about the difference between Sharia law and Biblical Law. John, good afternoon.
1: Hello, thank you. So I don't understand why conservatives, religious conservatives, are so worried about Sharia law when they advocate for biblical law. And when you look at the moral stances of both, they're mirror images of each other. The thing that protects us from biblical law and from Sharia law is our Constitution. Our Constitution is an impediment to the goals of both religious sects.
6: Great, John. Thank you. I'll let Jacob respond here.
0: You know what? It's such a great question, John, is that the fundamental question that you are posing is comes down to this understanding of, or conviction, it seems like to me, that the liberal law that we have developed in America comes from its own paradigm that's in contradistinction to a biblical paradigm as well as an Islamic. But if I also understood your point of view correctly, is that it's more that Sharia law is actually closer than to biblical law than we might readily give credit for. And here I would just say that there's some really fundamental things that should be pointed out. First of all, that apostasy is something that's punishable by death in Sharia law, right? That blasphemy itself is punishable. Mm-hmm. What about the hudud punishments? Amputation for theft, flogging, stoning, right? What about the ideas about testimony, where in some matters women's testimony counts as half that of man? What about inheritance, where that same thing applies? What about a polygamy? I mean, if we want to talk about the most fundamental cell of a society, isn't it the family? Yeah. Doesn't that emerge from marriage? Well, polygamy is, of course, allowed. What about divorce? You know, if we want to go on the same subject, you know, that is permissible as well. But, of course, only on the side of man, of the man. This is, of course, a series of predicaments where I would say that these laws are emerging from something deeper, from convictions that are more fundamental. And I would agree that liberal law, biblical law, and biblical law are different, but I would say that this third is also an essential distinction as well.
6: Yeah. My guest today, Jacob Ebon. Jacob, hold the thought. I'll take a break. When we come back, John in Baltimore, everyone else, will get you on the air. We are taking a look at a stunning new poll that reveals something that surprised me. I'm assuming it surprises you as well, that roughly 4 in 10 Americans under 30 now have favorable views towards Sharia law and the religious and moral framework associated with Islam. We're breaking it all down. We'll take your calls, too. So stay with me. The conversation continues right after this.
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2: We've seen several social media posts like this where the young women are having their abortions at home because they're doing the abortion pill and they're seeing the baby or they're seeing parts of the baby at home and they're shocked and they're devastated.
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5: Hi, this is Bishop Michael Siss of the Diocese of San Angelo, Texas. 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
6: Well, thanks for joining me. Chaplet of Divine Mercy is probably about 15 minutes away. I hope you can tune in for that. If you're just tuning in, we're talking about a new poll showing that roughly 4 in 10 Americans under 30 favor Sharia law. Perhaps even more striking is that 27% of voters under 30 say that they would support allowing a community to adopt Sharia as its legal code if the majority wanted it. My guest today, Jacob Imam, was, you know, just laying out some of the consequences for violating Sharia law. Everything from, you know, mutilation and amputation to much, much more. So we're just exploring what this tells us about how Americans understand religious freedom and individual rights and even our own Constitution. What an incredible document that is. And what happens when religious beliefs become enforceable laws that everybody must obey regardless of their faith. So it's a mess, but that's where we are. Let's explore the implications of what might be behind what I believe is a generational divide. Jacob, it's good to have you back. Let's go right to the phones. A lot of people want to talk with you. Kelly is in Oak Lawn, Illinois. Hi, Kelly.
8: Hi, Drew. Thanks for taking my call.
6: You're welcome.
8: Yeah, thank you, sir. This is just an observation. This is something that happened to me. I was in a waiting room, just a normal waiting room, to see my OBGYN for a yearly consult, waiting for my name to be called. And I was sort of in the end of the hallway where the door is, and there are, like, you know, little offices or whatever, you know, maybe a lab or something. And, like, that last end room, there were, you know, doctors and nurses going in and out, whatever. And I'm just sitting there sort of biding the time. And all of a sudden, I hear a couple of women talking, and I could tell they were really upset. And one of the women, I'll be brief, I could tell she was a doctor, and they were talking about how girls are starting, like teenage girls, young adult girls, are starting to come in to see them, and they've been victims of FGM, feminine genital mutilation.
6: Wow.
8: And this is not something that happened to them in like Pakistan or Africa when they were little. This is something that happened somewhere around me. And these women are like, what do we do? Do we report it? Well, it's their culture. I don't know what to do. You know, it sounds like the girl they were talking about, whoever she is, needed surgery or something was terribly wrong. And I'm realizing, oh, my Lord, this is now happening in my backyard. And I think people need to realize that this is a consequence, unfortunately, of Sharia law. I'm not saying everybody does it or whatever, but it's definitely a problem. But when I heard that conversation by medical personnel, I almost fell out of my chair. Wow, that's
6: stunning.
8: All I have to say.
6: Kelly,
8: yeah.
6: Thank you. Thank you. That is stunning.
8: From Chicago. You're welcome.
6: Jacob, I mean,
0: It's a haunting story, Kelly, and I thank you so much for telling it. It's really comes down to this more of a fundamental realization that we all must have, is that we do create our political institutions, we do create our laws, we do create our businesses from a fundamental understanding of what we actually believe or not. And so this is a breakdown of the cohesive vision of the Christian America that we are experiencing live. And we've done it in such a strange way through the years, where first we were indeed explicitly Christian yeah. here. And then things became more and more liberalized with the remnants of the Christian moral vision still holding on tight. And yet we didn't know that it, where it came from. And we denied, in fact, where it came from. Yep. And now we're finding a different moral vision that is, has emerged from a different culture with different beliefs. And because we refuse to see our own roots, we cannot now deal with yep. other branches.
6: Thank you for your call, Kelly, and for sharing that. You know, we're seeing Sharia law in countries where they interpret this, you know, govern criminal and family law. Restrictions exist on freedom of speech and conversion and religious practice. And I'm just curious, before I go to the more calls here, Detroit is a huge, you know, Michigan has a very high Muslim population. And I know there's been and maybe Minnesota too, there's been a couple of states that have kind of advocated for just local Sharia courts, you know, to deal with, you know, the family law. And I think sometimes that's the door that it cracks open. And before you know it, you know, we're starting to see a lot of these other things. Are we seeing anything in this country regarding the Sharia courts taking root? And how does that sink or oppose, you know, our constitutional law?
0: It's such an important question. This is going to be fireworks going off if ever it does come about. But I fundamentally believe that this is done out of ignorance. That people don't really understand what Sharia is, and that those who are beginning to take these polls are bringing it amongst the ignorant. And so this is seems to me not so much a refusal of and a real rejection of what's come before, but rather a zealousness to protect those that have seemed to be marginalized, a zealousness towards religious pluralism, and a zealousness towards a liberal framework in which all are the same, when in fact we are not. And that is a disturbing vision, but it's one done rather from a negative vision of a negative conviction rather than a positive one for Sharia law.
6: All right, let's go back to the phone. Steve's in St. Paul, Minnesota. Steve, good afternoon.
9: Hi. I wonder, in the Quran, is there an element of personal conversion? And if so, how can that be described?
0: You know what, Steve, can I ask you, because yes, there is absolutely personal conversion. There's no question about that. There is a creed. One must recite it personally. But what do you mean by how is that described?
9: Well, how would it match up against, say, sanctification as understood in the Catholic faith?
0: Yeah, there's a great question. In terms of sanctification, there is two fundamental different approaches. One is in raw obedience, and the other is in eternal communion. And of course, obedience for the Catholic is paramount insofar as we do what our Heavenly Father commands us to do precisely because we love Him, even if we don't understand. And evidence of this is first and foremost in Genesis 2 and 3, when we receive the command not to eat of the garden. St. Thomas Aquinas asks the question of why is it that he told us not to eat of this tree? And ultimately, the conclusion that saint came to is that we don't have a reason. We do it purely because he's asked us to, and that we perhaps would have found out a reason later, right? So obedience is still paramount, but for the sake of eternal communion, where that communion, that relationship, the parental father and son, the adopted into relationship by us being adopted into that eternal relationship with God, is not, as father, is not a vision that Islam has. And in fact, it's one that they explicitly reject. And so that is, I think, the bigger distinction. But of course, there is personal conversion. Of course, there is growth in terms of obedience that they see and that they celebrate. Right. And those things are live and active within the Islamic community.
6: Well said. Hey, thank you for your call, Steve. Up next is, I'll go to John in Baltimore. John, good afternoon.
10: Greetings. My comment is this. The Christian and Catholic religion in the West is diminishing, while Islam is growing in the East and all over the world by leaps and bounds. And one of the contributing factors, there's a lot of contributing factors, one of them is abortion.
6: Yep.
10: I mean, we're aborting 2 million a year. As an example is Lebanon, the country of Lebanon. That was once a Christian, almost Catholic country.
6: Yep.
10: And it was overpopulated, and the Christians were run out of Lebanon. It's no longer a Christian country. You can't even hardly be a Christian there.
6: So, John, I only have a minute or two left. I want your other point, because I think that's a great one. I want to

0: They are also growing. What was your second point?
1: The population, base is diminishing in the West and growing in the East.
0: Awesome. All right. So two great points there, Jacob. I'll let you respond to them.
2: Yeah, absolutely. So in terms of what I think you're really getting after, John, is that there is a conservative bent of Islam that is, in a certain sense, reminiscent of biblical tradition and biblical values there. And insofar as that we might, as we're seeing, according to this poll we were discussing, some rise in appreciation for Sharia law, it could be the fact that people, Americans, young Americans, I would also add perhaps too ignorant Americans, see that there are shared conservative values that are more celebrated within the Islamic world than is what is celebrated in many liberal states today. And insofar as that's the point that you're getting after, I think that that is a good point to bring up and something that should be, there is a real compliment that should be paid to the Muslim in this way, that there is these natural goods that they are refusing to let go of. Right. And that we have let go of them perhaps too quickly. However, there are those are almost superficial overlapping points, and that we, again, need to go down to the roots.
0: So, Jonathan,
2: and that's what I would encourage people to do.
0: Jonathan in Winder, Georgia, I would take your call, but I only have about a moment left. And I want to give final thoughts here to Jacob. And Jacob, I know you have a wonderful school there, too, the College of St. Joseph.com. So I know enrollment's open right now. You've got about 60 seconds to fill everyone in.
2: You know what? These ideas that we're talking about now, what is the bedrock of Western civilization that we need to be formed in so that we know who we are? Well, they are fundamentally Christ's values. Aristotle was baptized. Plato was baptized. The Greek and Roman tradition was baptized. They're values that we have, but we adopt them through the gospel of our Lord Jesus Christ. And we have such a glorious charge from our Lord in training up young people.
0: We will put a link up for your website. So if you are in traffic, go to our show page. You'll find a way to connect. And stay with me, because when I return, we'll pray the chaplet of divine mercy.
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5: 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The National Hurricane Center is continuing to monitor Hurricane Isaias, the Atlantic season's first, as it moves through the central Gulf with top winds now at 85 miles per hour. It's expected to strengthen into a Category 2 storm before wind shear knocks it down somewhat, approaching landfall. But NHC Director Dr. Michael Brennan says that really won't make a difference to those along the northern Gulf Coast.
6: Hurricane warnings in effect basically from the Bay Gulf County line westward all the way to Ocean Springs, Mississippi. So we're going to see large-scale impacts regardless of the category, regardless of where the storm makes landfall.
5: Landfall still expected late tomorrow night or early Saturday morning in the area between Mobile Bay and Pensacola. There's been a lot of talk of a new strike on Iran coming soon, but President Trump on Truth Social today said the U.S. will not strike Iran before the midterm elections next month. Trump also noted the U.S. is having what he called productive discussions with Iran. Vice President Vance says foreign workers at Microsoft will no longer be able to apply for permanent resident status in the U.S. through an employer-based program. Vance accused the tech company of abusing the process, and it's now suspended from the Permanent Labor Certification Program. That program allows companies to hire foreign workers to work permanently in the U.S. Nashville police say an armed man was killed at a federal courthouse in the city's downtown area this morning.
7: Obviously, something that happens at a federal courthouse is going to draw a lot of attention from the United States Attorney's Office. We're going to work with the Tennessee Bureau of Investigation to determine what the facts are.
5: Officials said he approached a security checkpoint with a pistol and attempted to use it, but it didn't fire. Keeping you connected with the church and the world 24 hours a day and on the web at RelevantRadio.com, this is listener-supported Relevant Radio.
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0: Well, good afternoon and welcome. Thanks for joining me. Let's pray the chaplain. Let's pray for our country. Let's pray for this next generation. Let's pray for peace in the world. Let's pray for you, whatever your intentions are. It's such a unique and special time. We can come together like this and pray for one another. It's not just my prayers and yours. It's people coast to coast, literally around the world. So if you've never prayed the chaplet before, don't worry. We're going to lead it here. I'm going to be in studio with one of my colleagues here. Just follow along. Open your heart and say, Lord, you don't have to be Catholic. And just, you know, we're invoking the great mercy of God. So wherever you are, whether you're home or you are in your car, you're listening at work, give a few minutes to God right now. Believe me, it's a sacrifice. I know we're all busy, but God will honor that sacrifice and bring those intentions weighing down in your heart, those names, faces, situations that might even be impossible. There is nothing that is impossible with God. I love that quote from the Gospel of Luke when the angel Gabriel appears to Our Lady and tells her, with God all things are possible. And that is true. Anyway, it's great to pray with you. All right, the way to get in, and phone lines will fill up. I'm going to give you the number right now, 888-914-9149. That's 888-914-9149. And I'll try to take a few extra calls today if I can. Nick is going to be on our board taking your intentions on all of our social media. And you can reach, if you don't want to come on the air, you could certainly just send them to him on our X account. And it's at Drew Mariani Show. At Drew Mariani Show. Follow me at Drew Mariani. Follow us on all of our social media. We're streaming live on Facebook, YouTube, and Relevant Radio Plus. And I've got the great privilege of praying today with one of my colleagues here. And Helen is, as I said before, very vivacious and bubbly and always brings a lot of joy. Great to have you with me today.
1: Thank you. It's always an honor to be here. I'm just feeling very, very grateful and blessed to be a part of the team this morning. I was able to attend a funeral for one of our colleagues' mother-in-law, and she was actually a former teacher of mine.
0: Really?
1: Yeah. So seeing a lot of old classmates, and it was a beautiful funeral mass, and all throughout, especially funeral masses, you're very conscious of our Lord's mercy in a St. Faustina type way, where you don't want God to be a just judge at the end of your life. You want him, you always say it, a merciful Savior.
0: Yeah.
1: So I would just like to pray for the repose of the soul of Janet and her entire family and those who mourn, and that one day that they can all be reunited.
0: Yeah, you don't know the day or the hour. I was watching that flight that was hijacked recently.
1: Mm.
0: And I think, you get on that flight, you're airborne, you think, hey, you know, in a few minutes, you know, we touch it down in Tel Aviv, and it's fine. And before you know it, the plane is plummeting 17,000 feet. It's almost Mach 1. And you think you're going to die, and you could have died in that situation. But you don't know when you get in your car and you drive home, or whether the heart goes, or you just don't wake up. You have to be right with God. You always have to be right with God. So,
1: yeah, Jesus, I trust in you.
0: Amen. Right. And that's what life's about. We're only given so many seconds. This is Our Lady had said in one of her very famous apparitions that life is just a short walk. And I love it. I think it's such a great description, you know?
1: I like a short walk.
0: Because I take walks, right? You take a walk down.
1: I'm going to take a long walk, right?
0: But I like a short walk.
1: Yeah. Short walks are good.
0: Especially on a cold day.
1: Yeah, not a hike, a short walk in the woods.
0: That's what life is. Life is nothing but a short walk. Anyway, it was great to be with you. We went to the Sheen Awards, too. That was a lot of fun.
1: That was so much fun.
0: That was unique.
1: Yeah. And it was so fun because I think in our larger Catholic family, right, you can walk up to anybody and start chit-chatting about whatever. And so the amount of people that were there, one, I was blown away by. But I met a Franciscan who was based out of Rome, and we just got to talking. And then the next thing I know, I'm asking him to come in for Mass here at Relevant Radio. So if you're about to pray the chaplet with us, please stop by Lincolnshire. Yeah. We'd love to meet you in person, see the studios. It would be such a fun experience.
0: Well, thank you, Helen, for the invite. And you'll see my studio. I'm right outside that chapel. So, and Nick, good to have you with me today, too, every day. Nick is a very faithful contributor to the show. our producer here. And there he is on screen. If you are streaming, you'll get to see him. Nick, the big smile, Nick. I like it. What's going on?
2: No, it's great to be here, Drew. I love praying the chaplet every day.
0: Yeah, your son Jack listens, right? So he hears his dad's voice right
2: son
0: now.
2: Son Jack listens, yes. No he way. Knows Drew.
0: He's 3 years old.
2: I think he just Drew. Thinks that I work with you, that you're the only person I work with. Because when I talk about work, he mentions your name.
0: That's so funny.
2: But today, actually, Mass at Relevant Radio was offered for my daughter. And so I just want to pray for her today and Thanksgiving for her life. You know, a month and a half old. Prayers for her health and for her faith. She's getting baptized this weekend.
1: Wow.
0: All right. Oh, I didn't know that. Yeah. Congratulations. That's fantastic. We'll lift up little Gianna. Great name. All right. We will pray for the Siskeviches and for the Sentoviches. And that's part of my great producing team here. Of course, Helen, your family and mine. Let's pray for you now, too. So if you want to join us, I'll take your calls. And we'll turn to the mercy of God. In the name of the Father and of the Son and of the Holy Spirit.
1: Amen.
0: You expired, Jesus, but the source of life gushed forth for souls, and the ocean of mercy opened up for the whole world. O font of life, unfathomable divine mercy, envelop the whole world and empty yourself out upon us. O blood and water which gushed forth from the heart of Jesus as a fountain of mercy for us.
1: I trust in you.
0: O blood and water which gushed forth from the heart of Jesus as a fountain of mercy for us.
1: I trust in you.
0: O blood and water which gushed forth from the heart of Jesus as a fountain of mercy for us.
1: I trust in you.
0: Our Father who art in heaven, hallowed be thy name. Thy kingdom come, thy will be done on earth as it is in heaven.
1: Give us this day our daily bread and forgive us our trespasses, as we forgive those who trespass against us. And lead us not into temptation, but deliver us from evil. Amen.
0: Hail Mary, full of grace, the Lord is with thee. Blessed art thou among women, and blessed is the fruit of thy womb, Jesus.
1: Holy Mary, Mother of God, pray for us sinners now and at the hour of our death. Amen.
0: And I believe in God, the Father Almighty, the Creator of heaven and earth, and in Jesus Christ, his only Son, our Lord, who was conceived by the Holy Spirit and was born of the Virgin Mary. He suffered under Pontius Pilate, was crucified, died, and was buried. He descended into hell on the third day. He rose again from the dead. He ascended into heaven and is seated at the right hand of God the Father Almighty. From there he shall come to judge the living and the dead.
1: I believe in the Holy Spirit, the Holy Catholic Church, the communion of saints, the forgiveness of sins, the resurrection of the body, and life everlasting. Amen.
0: Amen. We'll take our first call today. Start with Kelly. She is in Minnesota. Kelly, good afternoon.
3: Good afternoon, Drew. I would like to offer prayers, first of all, of thanksgiving for all the prayers that the Lord has answered for me and for my family members. And in anticipation, thank you for the prayers he'll answer for me today. I need prayers for my son's ability to get the medical help that continue to get that he needs, and legal issues that he's facing, that they change their minds and in Polk County be able to give him the medical attention he needs if he has to go there.
0: Okay. Well, let's lift it up. I like the way you began, Kelly. Beautiful way to just stop and take a moment and thank God, right? Because God made a great promise to us that he works all things together for the good. And that's, you know, we just have to sit back and really trust that, believe that, and know that things are in motion right now. I want to pray in a particular way for resolution to those medical problems, many of the unanswered questions that you have, those unfinished treatment. And Lord, I just give to you all those who are praying with me in this moment, waiting for a diagnosis, a treatment, for the finances to cover that expense. And just a clear path forward. I know that can wear someone down. So the Lord sees what the tests have not yet named. And the Lord knows all that, knows every hair in your head. So let's just entrust the situation to the Lord's hand. Let's also pray in thanksgiving because the Lord is at work. Eternal Father, we offer you the body, blood, soul, and divinity of your dearly beloved Son, our Lord Jesus Christ.
1: In atonement for our sins and those of the whole world.
0: For the sake of his sorrowful passion.
1: Have mercy on us and on the whole world.
0: For the sake of his sorrowful passion.
1: Have mercy on us and on the whole world.
0: For the sake of his sorrowful passion.
1: Have mercy on us and on the whole world.
0: For the sake of his sorrowful passion.
1: Have mercy on us and on the whole world.
0: For the sake of his sorrowful passion.
1: Have mercy on us and on the whole world.
0: For the sake of his sorrowful passion. passion.
1: Have mercy on us and on the whole world.
0: For the sake of his sorrowful passion.
1: Have mercy on us and on the whole world.
0: For the sake of his sorrowful passion.
1: Have mercy on us and on the whole world.
0: For the sake of his sorrowful passion.
1: Have mercy on us and on the whole world.
0: For the sake of his sorrowful passion.
1: Have mercy on us and on the whole world.
0: All right, our next call comes from Todd. He's in Chicago. Todd, thanks for joining us. Good afternoon.
4: Yes, I want to pray. I just found out this morning that one of the people I went to school with at the University of Wisconsin back in the 70s, he was a fellow Evans Scholar, for those of you who are familiar with golf, but he was told that he has advanced esophageal cancer. I want to pray for also other people who have cancer. There's several on my prayer list. And for all those who have advanced cancer or other diseases that are advanced, let us pray for them.
0: Todd, thank you. I want to pray for you too, but let's make this decade here. And if you're listening wherever you are and you have a loved one with cancer, maybe you yourself are in the fight for it, let's take this heavy cross, this deadly disease in many cases, to the foot of the cross. And Lord, I pray for every person carrying this disease. And I stand at the foot of the cross saying, cancer does not get the last word. Jesus Christ does. And Lord, I ask for your mercy to wash over your precious blood, to renew the blood that vanquishes cancerous cells of those who are now in the fight for it. St. Peregrine, patron of patron saint of cancer, please intercede with us. And I just give to you all those right now who cry out for your mercy as I pray. Eternal Father, I offer you the body, blood, soul, and divinity of your dearly beloved Son, our Lord Jesus Christ.
1: In atonement for our sins and those of the whole world.
0: For the sake of his sorrowful passion.
1: Have mercy on us and on the whole world.
0: For the sake of his sorrowful passion.
1: Have mercy on us and on the whole world.
0: For the sake of his sorrowful passion.
1: Have mercy on us and on the whole world.
0: For the sake of his sorrowful passion.
1: Have mercy on us and on the whole world.
0: For the sake of his sorrowful passion.
1: Have mercy on us and on the whole world.
0: For the sake of his sorrowful passion.
1: Have mercy on us and on the whole world.
0: For the sake of his sorrowful passion.
1: Have mercy on us and on the whole world.
0: For the sake of his sorrowful passion.
1: Have mercy on us and on the whole world.
0: For the sake of his sorrowful passion.
1: Have mercy on us and on the whole world.
0: For the sake of his sorrowful passion.
1: Have mercy on us and on the whole world.
0: All right, before we go to Indio, California, Phyllis is standing by. Let me jump over to Nick, who's right here with us in studio. Nick, thanks for taking those intentions off of our social media. What's coming in?
2: True, Rochelle is praying for her oldest son, Alfonso, for clarity that he needs to decide his future. Also prayers for her whole family. Fabiana is praying that her workers' comp be successful. Brian is praying that his wife receives her PIP claim payment. Liz is praying for prayers for her pastor, Father Justin, who had to take a leave of absence due to kidney disease. Prayers for Monsignor Antonio to keep doing the good work at our parish while he's doing it alone. And also that her ultrasound goes well today. Finally, Ken is praying for his niece, Yvonne. She's having surgery for cancer today.
0: All right. We'll lift all those intentions up. And let's add to this intention to Phyllis, praying with us in California. Hi, Phyllis.
5: Hi, how are you?
0: I'm okay.
5: Good. And I just want to say thank the First Lady for reminding us that we should have great gratitude to God for everything He does for
0: Amen
5: us. We're always
0: that.
5: Wanting so much. But I'd like to pray for, have a friend whose brother named Alex had a case, something happened with him 25 years ago, and he was exonerated for the case, and then he opened it up as a cold case, and now he's in prison, and they need $100,000 or more to help liberate him. And I have a friend, Layla, whose grandpa is going into hospice, and he's giving up and declining rapidly. And I wanted to pray for my granddaughter who's in college, and she's feeling overwhelmed with all the responsibilities of working and going to college. Pray for a relief for her and that she's able to let go of some of the things that she's doing. And for my grandson who's homeschooling and not going very well, just want to pray for a good homeschool situation and environment for him. And pray for my niece, whose husband tried to kill her twice and she's had to dissolve the marriage. I just want to pray for a peaceful, calm resolve to this dissolution, and that they're able to come to agreements in selling the house and the other things that are involved.
0: Did you say he tried to kill her twice?
5: twice. Yes.
0: Wow. Yes. Yeah, she definitely has to extricate herself from that situation.
5: Yeah.
0: Let's pray, Phyllis, right now. I know you have a heart full of intentions, and I'm so glad you called today. And God hears every one of these. And there are so many of us now just uniting and petitioning the Lord. And Lord, I give you these very difficult situations, especially those going through divorce, this last intention here. I pray for protection for anyone who's exposed to violence or anything that could be harmful or threatening. I want to pray for those who are wounded by divorce and are grieving. I want to pray for the children. I want to pray for those looking for new beginnings, those who are brokenhearted. And Lord, I give you every one of these intentions, so her children and grandchildren, and I give you all those now crying out to you, know our needs, our relationships, our finances, our health. We put them in those merciful hands as we pray. Eternal Father, we offer you the body, blood, soul, and divinity of your dearly beloved Son, our Lord Jesus Christ.
1: In atonement for our sins and those of the whole world.
0: For the sake of his sorrowful passion.
1: Have mercy on us and on the whole world.
0: For the sake of his sorrowful passion.
1: Have mercy on us and on the whole world.
0: For the sake of his sorrowful passion.
1: Have mercy on us and on the whole world.
0: For the sake of his sorrowful passion.
1: Have mercy on us and on the whole world.
0: For the sake of his sorrowful passion.
1: Have mercy on us and on the whole world.
0: For the sake of his sorrowful passion.
1: Have mercy on us and on the whole world.
0: For the sake of his sorrowful passion.
1: Have mercy on us and on the whole world.
0: For the sake of his sorrowful passion.
1: Have mercy on us and on the whole world.
0: For the sake of his sorrowful passion.
1: Have mercy on us and on the whole world.
0: For the sake of his sorrowful passion.
1: Have mercy on us and on the whole world.
0: All right, Teresa is joining us out of California, up by in the San Diego area, I should say. Hi, Teresa. Good afternoon.
6: Good afternoon, Drew. Can you hear me?
0: I can, yes. Good afternoon. Great to have you.
6: Thank you for taking my call. First of all, I wanted to ask Grace, I thank God. I called 5 months ago, devastated. I asked you for prayers for my daughter that had been diagnosed with breast cancer, 38-year-old with kids ages 3 months to 4 years, 5 years old. And it's been 5 months. She's gone through all her chemo treatments, even the Red Devil ones.
0: Wow.
6: Her tumor went down from 10 centimeters to 2 centimeters. She's going to have surgery on this coming Tuesday to get everything removed, no reconstruction, because the type of cancer she had was very aggressive.
0: Wow.
6: It possibly had gone to her lymph nodes, and I am praying that it's removed from her lymph nodes and not go anywhere else.
0: Yeah, you do not want it to go to the lymph nodes. So they're not sure if it's in her lymph nodes yet. The tumor shrunk, but are they concerned that it's now spreading?
6: No, it. They knew that it might, had signs that it was in her lymph nodes, but not how bad.
0: Right.
6: After all the treatments, they said that everything looked great, but the scar tissue that's left over. But I'm praying that they don't have to remove lymph nodes.
0: Well, first of all,
6: full recovery.
0: I'm so happy for you, Teresa, because to see that tumor shrink and now possibly be able to be excised, we got to give thanks to God for that, and especially when you're dealing with an aggressive cancer. So I want to thank you. I want to continue to present your daughter to the Lord. Lord, we ask for complete and total healing. And if you use medicine, if you use treatment, if you use surgery to bring about that healing, we thank you for the gift of that. And we praise you and we thank you, merciful God, for this mother calling about her daughter with breast cancer and the fact that that tumor is shrinking. I give you praise. I know that's the power of prayer. And chapel was praised. You've been at work, and we want to give you glory, Heavenly Father. We pray for all those, again, today seems to be a decade or a chapel with a lot of cancer intention. So I ask protection for those who do not have cancer from this wretched disease, and your healing touch for those that do. And special graces for the loved ones of those who are caring for those with cancer. Eternal Father, we offer you the body, blood, soul, and divinity of your dearly beloved Son, our Lord Jesus Christ.
1: In atonement for our sins and those of the whole world.
0: For the sake of his sorrowful passion.
1: Have mercy on us and on the whole world.
0: For the sake of his sorrowful passion.
1: Have mercy on us and on the whole world.
0: For the sake of his sorrowful passion.
1: Have mercy on us and on the whole world.
0: For the sake of his sorrowful passion. passion.
1: Have mercy on us and on the whole world.
0: For the sake of his sorrowful passion.
1: Have mercy on us and on the whole world.
0: For the sake of his sorrowful passion.
1: Have mercy on us and on the whole world.
0: For the sake of his sorrowful passion.
1: Have mercy on us and on the whole world.
0: For the sake of his sorrowful passion.
1: Have mercy on us and on the whole world.
0: For the sake of his sorrowful passion.
1: Have mercy on us and on the whole world.
0: For the sake of his sorrowful passion.
1: Have mercy on us and on the whole world.
0: Let me see if I can sneak an extra call or two in. Let's go to the frozen tundra next. Beth is praying in Green Bay, Wisconsin. Hi, Beth. Good afternoon.
7: Hi. Thanks for having me.
0: You're welcome.
7: My daughter's childhood friend and neighbor, Shelley, found out about 9 months ago that she has breast cancer also, but she only believes in alternative medicine. And so she didn't have a biopsy or a lumpectomy or anything. And she kind of let it just go, thinking positive thoughts would help. And now it's stage 3, and there's a suspicious spot on her lung, and she refuses chemo and radiation, and the doctor won't operate unless she does do that. And so she's just looking for alternatives. But she did reach out to my daughter. She's never had any formal religion, and she's asked my daughter, how do you pray?
0: Wow.
7: So she's, number one, I want to pray for her soul and then for her curing of the cancer. She has two small boys, both 1 and 3.
0: Well, maybe the Lord will use this situation to draw her closer to him. And let's pray for her. We'll pray, one, first and foremost, for her conversion. But secondly, let's pray for, for those little children and for this cancer, that that she can find the right treatment, be open to it, and find the healing that she needs. And Lord, if it's your will, we just pray that she comes to know, and in a particular way, feel your presence and to see the fruit of that prayer. So we pray for her. And I pray for Beth, who I'm sure has a heart full of intentions. I lift her up as well. I know you know her heart, so be merciful to her. Marge is in Rio Rancho, New Mexico. Let me add her to the mix too. Marge, good afternoon.
8: Good afternoon. This is from Aurora, Illinois.
0: Oh,
8: but
0: sorry.
8: That's okay.
0: Oh, forgive me. It's Rio Rancho, New Mexico.
8: No. I'll make it short because they said we're running short. I just wanted to thank all of you. But Drew, I thank you for having saying the chaplet every day. But
0: thank you.
8: I had a miracle happen.
0: Wow, great.
8: Yes, a true miracle.
0: Oh, praise God.
8: And I owe it to many. I say the Rosary Chaplet, blessed Bishop Fulton J. Sheen, I've added, and many. Anyway, my son-in-law, about 6 weeks ago, couldn't hear at all out of his ear, and he had no hearing. Went to the doctor, they finally got in, went to the doctor. He had a tumor growing in his ear, and because of where it was at, it could have, he told him it could go to either paralyzation or even death, because they have to tell the worst, of course.
0: Yeah.
8: So he asked if he wanted radiation. They didn't know what it would do or nothing. So he asked his wife, my daughter, and they said yes. So he went for radiation. So 3 weeks later, they wanted him to come back, see how the results were, and when they did the MRI and such, it was completely gone.
0: Wow, praise God.
8: Yes, completely
0: great.
8: Gone.
0: Praise
8: he does
0: God.
8: Not have his hearing. The hearing is still impaired, but they gave a hearing aid. They're giving him a hearing aid, but the tumor itself, where it was located, was deadly.
0: Well, Marge, let's pray to St. Sharba Maloof. I remember sharing a story. I had a woman on the air who turned to him. It was actually, she was totally deaf in one ear, totally healed when she went to confession, and it was clearly his intercession. We lift up... Well, first of all, thank you for calling. We just want to praise God for his mercy and the way he does heal. And Lord, we give you every intention, every grief, every hope, every illness, family, every situation that so many people are crying out to you for right now. We trust in your mercy and we praise you for it as we pray. Eternal Father, we offer you the body, blood, soul, and divinity of your dearly beloved Son, our Lord Jesus Christ.
1: An atonement for our sins and those of the whole world.
0: For the sake of his sorrowful passion.
1: Have mercy on us and on the whole world.
0: For the sake of his sorrowful passion.
1: Have mercy on us and on the whole world.
0: For the sake of his sorrowful passion.
1: Have mercy on us and on the whole world.
0: For the sake of his sorrowful passion.
1: Have mercy on us and on the whole world.
0: For the sake of his sorrowful passion.
1: Have mercy on us and on the whole world.
0: For the sake of his sorrowful passion.
1: Have mercy on us and on the whole world.
0: For the sake of his sorrowful passion.
1: Have mercy on us and on the whole world.
0: For the sake of his sorrowful passion.
1: Have mercy on us and on the whole world.
0: For the sake of his sorrowful passion.
1: Have mercy on us and on the whole world.
0: For the sake of his sorrowful passion.
1: Have mercy on us and on the whole world.
0: Holy God, holy mighty one, holy immortal one.
1: Have mercy on us and on the whole world.
0: Holy God, holy mighty one, holy immortal one.
1: Have mercy on us and on the whole world.
0: Holy God, holy mighty one, holy immortal one.
1: Have mercy on us and on the whole world.
0: Eternal God, in whom mercy is endless and the treasury of compassion inexhaustible, look kindly upon us and increase your mercy in us, so that in difficult moments we may not despair nor become despondent, but with great confidence submit ourselves to your holy will, which is love and mercy itself. Jesus, I trust in you. Jesus, I trust in you. Jesus, I trust in you. Our Lady Queen of Heaven,
1: pray for us.
0: Our Lady of Champion,
1: pray for us.
0: Mother of Mercy,
1: pray for
0: us. Our Lady of Guadalupe,
1: pray for us.
0: Our Lady Reconciler of Peoples and Nations,
1: pray for us.
0: Virgin Most Powerful,
1: pray for us.
0: Saint Joseph,
1: pray for us.
0: Saint Faustina,
1: pray for us.
0: Saint John Paul II,
1: pray for us.
0: Saint Sharba Maalouf,
1: pray for us.
0: Saint Peregrine,
1: pray for us.
0: Saint Jose Maria Escrivá,
1: pray for us.
0: Blessed Michael Sopochko,
1: pray for us.
0: Saint Andrew, Saint Nicholas, Saint Helen,
1: pray for us.
0: And Saint Patrick,
1: pray for us.
0: All you angels and saints,
1: pray for us.
0: In the name of the Father, and of the Son, and of the Holy Spirit.
1: Amen. Amen.
0: You know, I will pray for each and every one of you. I promise. Tomorrow, I am going to leave when I get off the air here and travel to the National Shrine of Our Lady of Champion in Green Bay, Wisconsin. And tomorrow, I'm going to be anchoring the coverage along with my colleague Brooke Taylor of the Solemnity Mass there. And I'm going to pray by the tomb of Sister Adele. I really believe she's an active intercessor today. So whatever you have on your heart, whatever your intentions are, I will bring you to the Lord. 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And pray for me, too. Stay with me. When we come back, I'll share with you a little bit more about Sister Adele, and then we've got a lot of stuff to get into, so don't go away.
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0: Hey, thanks for joining me here today. Thank you for praying with me, too. Send me those answered prayers, okay? As God works in your life, make sure you send them to me. It's drew@relevantradio.com. Mark them answered prayers. I know many people have had those reports that we just heard where, hey, I called you 5 months ago, and now the tumor has shrunk. You know, it went from a 5 to a 2 or a 1, or it's completely gone. You know, the tumor in the ear, whatever it might be. Send those answered prayers in, okay? And mark them answered prayers. Some people mark them praise report, and they help me. They you know, they strengthen my faith because I know God is always at work, and I really believe in the power of prayer. I've seen it. So think back to those times so often, and I've had the same encounter. I was praying for my brother who was recently looking for a new job. He was transitioning from one organization to another. He had a big interview, and I prayed. He got the job, you know, the very same day. I mean, they gave it to him that day. They're like, hey, you're our guy. Of course, you know, I spent days praying in petition, but how long did I spend in Thanksgiving? Sometimes it's too short. I often think about that, so I often go back and remember the providence and the mercy of God and reflect on that. And I think it's a beautiful prayer. We don't always have to ask. In fact, I think we're better off when we spend time thanking God for his great mercy. So, and if you could, send me that intention. I will pray for you tomorrow at a very special place. I am going to one of the most, I think it's one of the most special places in the States. And what I mean by that, when it comes to spirituality. I'm going to the National Shrine of Our Lady of Champion. When I was a documentarian making these documentaries, I had done one on apparitions, and I had been present in the jungles of Africa when the Virgin Mary appeared. And when that happened, you could feel as though the veil separating heaven and earth separated. There was a special grace, a divine supernatural peace that flooded that encounter. And I was there in Asia and in South America and a lot of these different places where I've had these kind of experiences, right? Here in our own country, in Champion, Wisconsin, the Mother of God appeared. This is church approved. And tomorrow marks one of the most remarkable anniversaries, I think, in our country. In the woods of northeastern Wisconsin, the Blessed Mother appeared to a young Belgian immigrant named Adele Brice and gave her a mission that seems tailored for our time. So when I go there and I kneel and I pray, I feel that same encounter that I did when I was in those jungles in Africa. You know, I feel God's presence. I feel Our Lady's presence in a particular way. I feel peace. So I'll pray for you. The message in Champion was one that I think we all should be embracing because we all have somebody we love that's in need of conversion. She said, pray for the conversion of sinners. She told Sister Adele to teach the children the faith, to bring them the sacraments, and to not be afraid. That was 167 years ago, I think. 165, 167, something like that. That woman who faithfully carried out that mission is now on the road to possible sainthood. And I have the great privilege of being joined by an author and a researcher. Her name's Theone Bell. and she's joining me. We're gonna take you back to those Wisconsin woods. I'm gonna tell you what happened there. You may not know the story, and we can explore the message Our Lady gave to Adele and really bring you up to speed on some of the most remarkable healings and miracles and developments in Adele's calls for canonization and that are being reported also from the site of this apparition. It is wonderful to have, as I said, with me, Theoni Bell. If you want to read her book, she wrote a book which has just been released. It's entitled Our Lady a Champion, The Amazing Investigation of a Visitor from Heaven, and you can find that at her website, TheoniBell.com, TheoniBell.com. Theoni, welcome back. Good to talk with you today.
18: Hi, Drew. Thanks for having me.
0: So this is exciting. You have a new book. The last one was The Woman in the Trees. I know that was targeted for a younger demographic, but I'm excited about this. Our Lady of Champion, do you tell the story? What's this book about? And then maybe we can take people back to the 1850s and share what went down.
18: Yeah, so there is a large part of this book that looks at Adele's life. And that was important in the investigation because she had to be seen as a holy and reliable person. So you go very deeply into her life in Belgium, in America, you know, what happened during the apparition and afterward. And then it talks about lots of the people from her time who left her story behind for the rest of us to learn from. And how the diocese conducted its investigation in 2009, 2010, so that it could see if this apparition was worthy of approval and safe for all of us to believe in.
0: It's pretty amazing. I believe that Sister Adele is going to be interceding in very powerful ways, and I would encourage people both to make a pilgrimage and to turn to her intercession. Bring us back in time. Bring us to 1859, and tell us the story of Adele, who she was, and the fact that the Mother of God chose her to reveal what is, I think, a very salient, very relevant message for all of us that's still resonant today.
18: Yes, Adele came from Belgium. She was from a Catholic family in a Catholic region. She came here when she was 24 years old in 1855, and there was a huge wave of Belgians coming over at that time. We know when she was younger that she vowed with some of her friends to become a religious sister and was sad she had to leave and come to America with her family. Like most of the Belgians, her family owned a farm on the Green Bay Peninsula, but they came here and they didn't expect how hard it would be to start those farms and to build up their lives in America. So, for example, there's one priest and one church for over 2,000 of the Belgians who came to the peninsula in the 1850s. So the Belgians were falling away from their faith. They weren't getting the sacraments. They weren't making it to Mass. And we know from the historical record that Adele was hiking 10 to 11 miles to Mass every weekend. So she was one of the few Belgians who was still able to go to Mass and making that effort, which is why I think Our Lady chose her for the apparition. The most reliable accounts say that she saw Our Lady three times, and the final apparition was on the 9th of October. She was on her way home from Mass, and she finally had the courage to ask the woman she had seen now three times who she was and what she wanted, and that's when we get the message that Our Lady left. She said, "I am the Queen of Heaven who prays for the conversion of sinners, and I wish you to do the same." And then she, you know, there was a conversation between the two, and it was witnessed by Adele's sister and her neighbor. And then later on in this conversation, she gave Adele her mission, and she said, "Gather the children in this wild country, teach them what they need to know for salvation." She said, specifically, their catechism, the sign of the cross, and how to approach the sacraments. And then at the end of this conversation, Our Lady said, "Go and fear nothing. I will help you."
0: Yeah. And of course, what happened after the apparitions?
18: So Adele went door to door. Some say she hiked up to 40 miles away looking for children to teach and to catechize in their homes. Often families were present as well. Then after about 9 or 10 years, she opened St. Mary's Academy. And that school building where she taught the children is still right next to the chapel at the Shrine of Our Lady of Champion today. And so her main focus was to prepare the children for their first Holy Communion. But they also taught English, math, French. There was also 3 chapels built on the site of the apparition during her lifetime. And obviously we have copious amounts of news reports of the thousands and thousands of people who came every year on August 15th to celebrate the Feast of the Assumption of Mary. In 1871, another story that often comes up with Adele's life is that the Belgian settlements suffered the Great Peshtigo Fire on the same night as the Chicago Fire. And around 1,500 to 2,000 people died in that fire. But many of the settlers around the chapel went there to seek refuge, not knowing what else to do. And as the story goes, Adele and her sisters led everyone in a rosary procession throughout the night, carrying a statue of Our Lady. And then a downpour put all the flames out in the morning. But they could see that those flames had licked the back of the chapel fence. And all the land inside that fence, 5 acres, had been consecrated to Mary. So many of the people of that time did see that that was a miracle of Our Lady.
0: My guest today is Theoni Bell, and we're sharing with you today, on the eve of famous and only church-approved apparitions in our country, those to Sister Adele Brice, whose cause has now been opened, and whose apparition site, the site of our Lady of Good Help, now Our Lady of Champion, has been officially, these apparitions have been officially approved by the Catholic Church, by Bishop David Ricken. Theoni, I need to take just a short break. When we come back, we can talk a little bit more. If you've been to Champion, I'd love to hear your story too. What was your experience like when you were there? Did you receive a healing? We can talk about some of the healings. I also want to talk about Sister Adele. She's now a servant of God. And I really think that there's something very unique about this particular servant of God. Of course, she lost her vision in one eye, and she suffered in lots of different ways. We can talk about that and why maybe if you're looking for something to break the juggernaut in your prayer life, that intractable problem, that child that won't convert, you know, that problem, and you're thinking, I prayed rosaries, I prayed chaplets, I don't know what to do. Well, sometimes, you know, these servants of God, these venerables, the Lord, you know, allows to intercede in a powerful way for each of us. And maybe Sister Adele is going to reach out for you today. So if you want to join us, love to hear from you. 888-914-9149. We'll be right back.
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21: This is Archbishop Alexander Sample of the Archdiocese of Portland in Oregon. Let us pray. Remember, O most gracious Virgin Mary, that never was it known that anyone who fled to thy protection, implored thy help, or sought thy intercession was left unaided. Inspired with this confidence, I fly to thee, O Virgin of virgins, my mother. To thee do I come, before thee I stand, sinful and sorrowful. O Mother of the Word Incarnate, despise not my petitions, but in thy mercy hear and answer me. Amen.
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0: Hey, thanks for joining me. Hey, if you are just tuning in, tomorrow I will be in Champion, Wisconsin. I'm going to anchor the Solemnity Mass there. And I thought I'd give you a little insight. Of course, you know, we remember in a particular way a great miracle that took place in Champion the same day as the Chicago Fire. There was a fire known as the Peshtigo Fire, which devoured thousands of acres of land the size of Rhode Island and turned sand to glass. And through the intercession of Sister Adele and the faithful, they turned to the Mother of God, and a great miracle took place. And we can maybe tell you more about that coming up. But I'll be broadcasting there. I hope you'll join me. Brooke Taylor will be joining me. It's 11:30 tomorrow. Tune in on all of our social media platforms. Of course, you can stream us on Relevant Radio Plus, where we'll be live on video tomorrow. But there are places on Earth, and I say this a lot, that can feel like, I don't know, heaven's touched Earth. I really believe Champion's one of those. That's my own personal experience. Maybe you have a different experience. And I know some people make the walk to Mary. Maybe you don't get the same vibe because there's 5,000, 10,000 people there. I would go up there when I was living outside of Green Bay when the network headquarters were up there. And I would go by myself, sometimes after work when nobody was around. And I would go there and I'd pray. And I'd get lost in prayer. It was as though I went into another dimension. You know, the prayers were resonant. They were powerful. I could feel the grace and the power of the Holy Spirit. And why? Because I think heaven touched down on this place. In 1859, Wisconsin was a wild frontier. I mean, it was dense forest. The industry was timber at the time. They had primitive roads. Immigrant families just struggled to get by, to survive. Talk about Green Bay weather. I mean, it was snow and ice and bitter sub-zero temperatures. And among those frontiermen was a Belgian woman named Adele Bryce. And she lost sight in one of her eyes, and she wasn't wealthy. She wasn't even highly educated. Never learned to read or write. And I love that because that's the way God works. Faustina only had a second grade education. Many of these great saints were like that. The Lord uses the humble. But she possessed something more important. She had this deep love for God, would not miss Mass. And she had this willingness to do whatever God wanted of her. So as you were hearing Theoni Bell, my guest today, an author, she was sharing the story that one day in October, while she was walking through the woods, Adele saw this beautiful woman. She looked like a Belgian woman standing in white, you know, and with a gold sash standing between two trees. And the woman said nothing. A few days later, on October 9th, she was walking roughly about 10 miles, I think, to get to Mass, but she saw this woman again. And Adele's companions who were with her couldn't see her. Only Adele could see her. And I've been present when the Mother of God has appeared. I've been right next to the seers. And it's not for my eyes. They are seeing the Virgin Mary. They are communicating with her. And that was the case. I was like Adele's friends. Even though she was there, I couldn't see her. It wasn't God's. God did not intend that for me. So Adele sought the advice of a priest, told her that if she appeared again, ask her what she wanted. And this is the heart of the message. On her way after Mass, journeying home, the Virgin appeared a final time, and Adele fell to her knees. And the woman said, "I am the Queen of Heaven who prayed for the conversion of sinners." And then came the message. And this is a message for you and for me, not just Adele. The message was this. She said, "Pray and sacrifice for sinners." The same message would be re-echoed in Fatima, right? Just a few decades later. And she told Adele, gather these children into this wild frontier and teach them what they need to know for in this wild country, teach them what they need to know for salvation. Teach them the catechism. Teach them to sign themselves. Teach them to how to approach the sacraments. And Adele being very helpful says, how can I do that? I know so little myself. But this is how God works. Our Lady said, go and fear nothing. I'll help you. And she did. And she would travel sometimes as far as 50 miles teaching the faith to those in this frontier. Some parents say, no, you can't teach my kids. I got chores to do. So sister would agree to do the chores with them or for them so she'd have time to teach them the faith. And she did wonderful things. Eventually, women joined her, and she spent the rest of her life doing one thing, and that's fulfilling this great mission. And, you know, Mary didn't ask her to become famous, didn't ask her to build an enormous institution. She just asked her to teach those children how to get to heaven, and that's our mission. And I do believe the saints choose us. My guest today is Theoni Bell. She wrote a book about Sister Adele and the apparitions. And if you want to learn more about this remarkable sight, it's called Our Lady of Champion, The Amazing Investigation into the Visitor from Heaven. You can check it out at TheoniBell.com. And Theoni, I'm a big advocate of divine mercy, and I really believe St. Faustina tapped me for that mission. And I believe Sister Adele must have tapped you for this, because this is your second book on Champion. And this site, I mean, we're in the advent of something I think great happening. I think the country's going to know about Champion, Wisconsin. I think they're going to know about Sister Adele. And I think there's going to be a lot of miracles. There already are miracles taking place there. How did you come to know about Sister Adele, and maybe share a little bit about the power of her intercession today?
18: Well, it was 2013, and I really think it had to be divine providence, because we were looking for a pilgrimage site. We were from Minnesota. We just went on the internet and saw that there was this little shrine where supposedly Mary appeared. And at the time, I didn't have the kind of devotion to Our Lady that I have now. So I wasn't really gung-ho about the whole Marian apparition thing, but I thought, you know, this, I was a convert, and I thought, this is what Catholics do. So my husband and I and our two-year-old drove out to the shrine. And we had two petitions, and we went down into the crypt, which at the time, it wasn't labeled very well. We didn't really know what it was, but the second we entered the room, I just felt warmth and lightness. I just remember I'd never felt anything like it before. And I really feel like Our Lady was present there. I really feel like she wanted to be my mother. And so I left my two petitions. One was to conceive another child, because I wasn't supposed to be able to have children, and we were struggling with that. And the second was that my husband would get into a master's program. He was waitlisted, and he'd been out of school for 9 years. So we went home, and nothing happened. And my husband said, I'm still praying to Our Lady of Champion. Why aren't you? And so I drove back out to the shrine for a second visit all by myself. And then my husband got into his program, and we moved to Canada, and I conceived the month that we got there. So within a few months, wow, both of my petitions had been answered. Wow. And I just realized, you know, this is going to be my family patron. And I started to print off my own prayer cards and laminate them. There wasn't a lot out there. I couldn't believe what little was out there for, you know, America's first approved Marian apparition, only approved so Marian apparition. Yeah, so I just began to pray a novena to Our Lady of Champion for literally everything. And then I felt like she wanted me to spread her story. So I wrote my first book, The Woman in the Trees, with Tan. And then things got a little hard, because following the life of Adele, listening to the message of Our Lady of Champion really made me look at my vocation, and how I was living that out. How was I catechizing my kids? I was a homeschooler. I was catechizing them. We were going to church. We were going to confession, but we weren't acting like we should. And I realized that my example, humility, self-giving, Those really need to be areas of myself that I needed to work harder on. And with Our Lady, we dove into a lot of places that needed healing. Every day I prayed that novena prayer that they have posted on the shrine website. And through lots of tears and realizations with Our Lady, I feel like she helped me become a better mom and a better Catholic, better wife. And now I love every apparition. I love, you know, every instance where Our Lady has had her hand in anything. And of course, the Rosary, Our Lady of Sorrows. My second book is called Jelly Bean. It's a picture book for families who've lost children to miscarriage and stillbirth. And that also came out of devotion to Our Lady because I had a stillbirth in 2020. And I mean, the only person I could go to was Our Lady. It hurt so bad. And I didn't know what to do for my family or myself. And so

0: Our Lady of Champion was a gateway to all things Mary.
1: Yeah, I love it. I'm going to be there tomorrow. I know you're not going to be there, but I will pray for you tomorrow, Theone, okay, and for your family.
0: Thank you.
1: For the great work that you are doing. Let me grab a call or two. See if we have some time. Jill is in Minnesota. Jill, thanks for waiting. Good afternoon.
2: Oh, hello, Drew. Thank you so much for having me. Awesome. I absolutely love, love, love your radio station. I am a reconvert, I believe is what it's called. And 17 years ago, I took a Catholicism 101 class at Bible study at church, and I just about died when I found out it was Jesus in the Eucharist.
1: That's great.
2: I was like, what? And then it's like, you look back and go, oh, yeah, because, I mean, I was brought up Catholic, but, you know, that's a big story. Yeah. So, anyhow, fast forward, I'm like, I couldn't get to confession fast enough because I was like, oh, my gosh. And I told my husband, I'm like, we got to go to confession. You know, we were married Catholic, and at this point we had three kids, but he was always like, you know, and so he just, you know, I every time someone would get a first communion, at that point we had three kids, and then I told him, okay, you know, we need to be open to life, and he agreed to that after a worldwide marriage encounter retreat, and so had our fourth son. And then I prayed a rosary novena on the advice of a friend for having our fifth child. And then my husband said, whoa, whoa, whoa, we're good. And I just, you know, really still wanted him to get to confession because I just thought, oh, my goodness. You know, I just really was learning as much as I could. Fast forward, he and I went out to Our Lady a Champion, and he went to confession. It was a miracle.
1: Praise God. You're a pro. You got out just in time, too, Jill. I love it. Did you hear that bumper? I got to take a quick break here.
2: Yep, I did.
1: Well, praise God. Thank you for calling. Theone Bell, thank you for being here. Check out her latest book, Our Lady a Champion, and stay with me, because I'll be right back.
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5: 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The first Atlantic hurricane of the year is nearing the Gulf Coast. Isaias is a Category 1 storm with maximum sustained winds of 80 miles per hour.
6: As Isaias makes its way on land, we could see storm surge as high as 7 feet in some areas. You could see up to 10 inches of rain. We're also watching for tornadoes to come along with this storm. We've already got some officials calling for mandatory evacuations even later today. A lot to watch for in the hours and days ahead.
5: The latest projections show Isaias making landfall somewhere between New Orleans and Panama City, Florida, late tomorrow or early on Saturday. There have been several oil tanker attacks by Iran in the past week, and the Pentagon has reportedly directed U.S. Central Command to prepare for possible major combat operations. But the president, posting on Truth Social today, said, "We are having productive discussions with the Islamic Republic of Iran. We will not be attacking Iran at any time prior to the midterm elections."
7: Splashdown. 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
5: NASA's Crew 12 astronauts have splashed down off the California coast.
8: The scientific experiments that were done, the plant growth experiments, the biological experiments, the physiological experiments, all of those things not only contribute to future successes in space, but they benefit us here on Earth.
5: Astronaut Winston Scott. Our Sunday Visitor reports that 40 years after St. John Paul II gathered leaders of the world's religions in Assisi for a landmark day of prayer for peace, Pope Leo will return to the city October 27th to do the same. Organizers say 384 representatives from 53 countries will participate. Keeping you connected with the church and the world 24 hours a day and on the web at relevantradio.com. 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
5: Every one of those guys should have said, whoa, stop this. And said, no, guys, this is not how we behave. And the fraternities used to be places that tried to, you know, raise men to be, to have more virtue. But this is a job primarily of the parents, but also how we raise kids K through 12. And sometimes when I think this happened in an Ivy League school, I'm thinking, were the parents just thinking about achievement, about let's get to Ivy League, let's get to a good career? And some of them might have set aside, wait a second, I need to teach my son to be a man of virtue, a man who won't just not do the bad thing, but will intervene and try to be the hero in that situation.
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7: Yeah, that was Tim Carney on Morning Joe talking about the Cornell case. And then really the need for virtuous men. I want to talk about that today. I don't know how many of you followed it. I'll address some of this, but I really do want to talk about, I want to zoom out and talk about something even larger. Young men having real kind of anger or disenchantment with women. There's a disturbing case, if you're not aware, at Cornell University, and it raised some troubling questions about the way young men view women. And seven fraternity members were accused of participating in a horrific sexual assault. And beyond the allegation, so I was thinking, and again, there's alcohol or drugs, and there's a whole litany of things that happen in these frat houses. But you know, there's something else going on right now too, and that is, you know, that's a change in the dynamic between these young men and women. That Cornell University case, these guys, by the way, have been accused in a civil lawsuit of participating in drugging and sexually assaulting a young woman. This happened back in 2024, and the young woman was subjected to repeated sexual acts while she was incapacitated. And I won't go into details, but Cornell's investigation resulted in just some disciplinary sanctions, including expulsion and suspensions. No criminal connections were obtained. Some of the accused dispute the allegations. You are innocent until proven guilty. New York authorities are now taking another look at the case. It's back in the news. I would just say let's respect due process and take a look at the evidence. But it made me think, and Dr. John Grabowski is going to be stopping by, made me think about what is happening to the relationship between young men and women in America. And I do want to hear from you because you probably have a son or a daughter. Maybe you yourself are going through this, and we'll open the phones in a minute and we'll engage in this. But why does there seem to be so much resentment, so much hostility? Is something even frightening in regard to the disregard for the dignity of the human, you know, of one another, really, of our human sexuality? This is a situation that, you know, again, I have a friend, and maybe I'll start it this way, and then we can talk to Dr. Grabowski about it, who has somebody he's related to, and he was saying that, you know, his son's very disenchanted with women. And I said, well, why is that? He was in a relationship for a long time, and actually he's married, and his wife, I guess does not treat him with respect, you know? I don't want to give too much information away in case the person is listening here, but, you know, he actually came out to the point where he almost hates women, you know, and we're seeing this. So there was a Pew Research study. They found that 51% of men believe that they're doing worse today finding romantic partners than others did 20 years ago. And there was another survey that was out that found that while men and women report similar levels of loneliness, men are less likely to turn to friends and family for support. So I was thinking, what's that mean? you know, you can have a generation of young men who desperately want companionship, but they don't necessarily know how to build that relationship. And then there's the digital world where you've got dating apps that turn relationships into endless exercises in comparison and rejection. You have pornography that can encourage a view of intimacy separated from love, right? Or commitment and responsibility. And a lot of online communities out there where these men who are disappointed, you know, they feel rejected, they reinforce one another and it becomes poisonous. So instead of helping a person become a better man, they tell them, hey, the woman is the enemy. You've been cheated. You're entitled to something. You know, and there's a lot of other things. And ladies, on the other side of the table, are you seeing this in men? Is it hard to find a really good man? You're finding that men have a misogynistic type of perspective. I hate the broad brush, and I don't want to do that. But, you know, there are a number of factors here that could be driving why more men today seem to be angry at women. And I wanted to bring in Dr. John Grabowski. He's a professor of moral theology and ethics at the Catholic University of America. Yeah, he served multiple times, I think three times, as theological advisor to the USCCB in the area of marriage and family. He was a member of the Pontifical Council for Family, and it's great to have him with us. He's the author of a book called Unraveling Gender. His latest book, A Catholic Guide to Being Human. You can find all those at OSV. Doctor, welcome back. Good to have you with me.
5: Great to be with you again, Drew.
7: Yeah, this is really interesting. I didn't want to give too much information away about the individual that they're actually married, but I also know other men who've dated, and they just feel that women, one guy who was dating said this to me. He says, women have the triple sixes. I'm like, what's the triple sixes? So it sounds like the mark of the beast, 666. He said, they want a guy that's 6 foot tall, or at least over 6 foot tall, makes six figures and has a six pack. And I'm like, that's not true. You don't know what it's like. And, you know, and maybe women do look for tall, dark, handsome men. Maybe they look for rich men. I mean, I don't know. I'm not on the dating scene anymore, but, you know, they have the ability to swipe left or right. What's going on? What are you seeing? What are you hearing? Has the culture changed where, you know, men aren't dating? Women, you know, the people are getting married later. It's hard. Guys are living in their parents' basements, you know? So fill me in on as you see it and what you're hearing.
5: I mean, I think what you're hearing and what you're describing from the culture is accurate, Drew. I do think, kind of piggybacking on your fear about painting with a broad brush, I think to just get a little perspective here, let's go all the way back, because this antipathy between men and women started with the fall, right? Because we were created, both sexes, in the image and likeness of God, to view and treat one another as integral persons worthy of love, of respect. Men and women were created by God to be attracted to each other, drawn together. In the covenant of marriage, that's ordered to mutual faithful love and to bringing children, new life into the world and forming them so that they can be, you know, the virtuous members of the society that they grow up in. But that all goes sideways with sin, because immediately in the text of Genesis, once our first parents sin, they withdraw from one another. They realize they were naked. Well, they've been naked all along, but their perception of each other and their bodies and being naked has fundamentally changed, because now we are vulnerable to being used, to being exploited, to being mistreated by the other. God tells the woman, in pronouncing the further consequences to our first parents of what they've unleashed, your urge will be for your husband and he will lord it over you. So instead of unity, there's hostility, conflict, that this is our fallen condition. Now, our culture, sadly, has found new ways to echo and amplify that antipathy, right? So we have technologies that, you mentioned some of them, that foster objectification of one another. Pornography, a classic example, right? But also technologies that enable people to detach sex from marital commitment and faithful love, right? So this was the quote, the promise of the pill. When it was introduced in the 1960s, you can have consequence-free sex. And a lot of women who were involved in the so-called women's liberation movement kind of bought that line.
8: and said, well, the key to being equal to men socially, politically, economically is the pill. The pill will set us free. And in fact, we now know, we've got a lot of data that tells us this, what the pill did was actually empower men to be irresponsible because they can have sexual access to women without having to commit themselves to them so that they can, pursue their sexual needs just through hookups or through downloading pornography and living in their parents' basement, right? So they don't even have to interact with real women. So we've developed these technologies that have compounded our alienation from each other. And then the media and social media amplify this. They turn it into an echo chamber, the kind of antipathy that's part and parcel of our fallen condition. And that gets echoed, right? Men resent women. They feel like women get breaks that they don't get. And that's a lot of the discussion surrounding the Cornell case that you opened with, right? Men feel like if a woman reports something and later changes her story because it seems like she feels remorse, it's suddenly going to be treated in a completely different way. And again, we don't know all the facts. We don't know all the legal processes there, but that's certainly how some people are perceiving what's going on. Conversely, women in this echo chamber of media and social media, they hear about men being sexual predators. And in fact, the pill has empowered men to be sexual predators and consumers and has disempowered women, especially women who want marriage and family. So women feel like they are vulnerable to that predation. That's one of the things driving many young women to say, well, it's too dangerous to be a woman. Yeah. I'm going to make myself look like a man through gender transitioning because I'm safer. I'm safer if I don't present as a woman.
7: Wow. That's something else. My guest today, Dr. John Grabowski. And if you want to join us, feel free to dial in. We'll take some calls from you as well. I'd love to hear your own experience, your own observations, what you maybe have encountered. And you can get in at 888-914-9149. That's 888-914-9149. There's a lot to talk about today here too. Do you believe that maybe the decline in religious faith and even traditional moral formation is contributing to this confusion about masculinity and femininity? Are we failing as parents to teach our children? Are women who have become discouraged by today's dating culture just not dating anymore? Is it hard, ladies, to find a good man? You got porn gentlemen, they're struggling with some men prefer the porn than going through the whole dating experience. And ladies, have you ever experienced hostility or resentment from a man after rejecting maybe his romantic advances? Taking a look right now at that and a whole lot more. If you want to join us, feel free to dial in. Let's go right to the phones. Denise is in Chicago. Denise, hi, you're on with Dr. Grabowski.
9: Thank you. Great topic.
7: Thanks.
9: I think that society has done a lot to discredit men. And I'm not excusing the behavior of a rapist. But when we say that a lot of men are toxic masculinity term, as though if you act like a man or, come across as masculine, there's something wrong with you. And I think men have cowered from being masculine. And so then you get a group of young men in a environment where there's drugs and alcohol and some inspirational women deciding to, I don't know if they called this woman in to entertain these gentlemen where she was just at the event. It doesn't excuse it, but I think we have damaged men and said they aren't worth their toxicity is not good for women anymore. And so women tend to be more attracted to other women and gay men because they feel safer.
7: Right. Doctor, I'll let you respond to her. You heard her comments. What are your thoughts?
8: I think she makes a great point. Unfortunately, just traditional masculine character traits, gifts, whatever we want to call them, in some circles, in some spheres, get labeled as toxic. So as much as there's pressure on young women to not be feminine because, you know, it makes them vulnerable to sexual violence and predation, there's pressure on young men to not be masculine, right, because it's going to earn for them this label of toxicity. And I don't deny that there is such thing as toxic masculinity. I mean, there are people who glorify it and kind of wear it as a brand, you know, and they have a big social media following and a big social media presence. So that's definitely there. But so there's pressure on both sexes, in a sense, to deny the very gifts God's given them and to seek and kind of move toward an androgynous middle, which is, it's devastating, because this is not what we were made for.
7: You know, it's so strange that so many men and women want the same thing, yet they're increasingly struggling to find one another. Let me take a few more calls. 888-914-9149. Ray is in Los Angeles. Ray, good afternoon.
10: Hi, how you doing?
7: Okay.
10: Yeah, your guest was really good. I liked his comments. And I wanted to make a point that girls and women live in a world of secrets and mysteries. And I wanted to compliment Doug and Timmery for their shows that follow yours. They are very informative and absolutely necessary, I think, because both guys and girls don't get much education in real sex. And I also wanted to mention that fun sex isn't really fun sex. Guys have the impression that they're looking for fun sex, but in reality, what they are doing is inseminating for pregnancy.
7: Okay. Hey, Ray, thanks. Appreciate the call. Doc, any comments?
8: I think part of our confusion is in many places in culture, we've conflated intimacy and sex, and they are not the same, right? Because you can have intimacy without sex. It's called friendship, right? And you can have sex without intimacy, for example, in prostitution or pornography. Right. So when we equate those things, we sell short the real beauty of intimacy, because in a healthy marriage, and by the way, lest this whole segment be a giant downer, yeah, there's lots of good news out there that married people who are committed to their marriage, who love each other, who are sacramentally married, enjoy their sexual relationship more than unmarried, sexually active people, and they find it fulfilling, beautiful. We've got a lot of data on our side in that regard, but we have to recapture what intimacy really is, and it's much, much more, and it's much, much deeper than just mere sex.
7: My guest today, Dr. John Grabowski. I'll take a few more calls. If you're just tuning in, we're taking a look at really a troubling trend right now. The dating divide is one of those. Why good women claim they can't find good men, and why good men feel rejected, or why there is also what might be an increase in anger and woundedness in a lot of men. A lot of men are becoming more, I don't want to use the word misogynistic, but there seems to be an anger towards women. They feel maybe emasculated or powerless. Why is that? What are you seeing? Are you encountering the same thing? Is it your son who's saying, hey, I don't want to date because X, Y, or Z? Or maybe the ladies are saying the same thing. And how is it possible that, you know, both men and women want the same thing, yet they struggle to find one another? If you want to join the conversation, it's 888-914-9149. It was interesting because I was reading this Pew Research Center survey, and they said that single Americans who were looking for relationships and dates, at 65% said that dating had become more difficult, you know, over the preceding decade. And have things changed today? Was it easier to date 10 years ago or 15 or 20 years ago than it is today. If you had to go out and date, what's that like? Among those who are dating, they said it's not only harder, but the expectations have changed. Technology. Now, you know, it's no longer, hey, let's go out and have some dinner. It's a swipe left or swipe right. You know, your whole profile is there. And the difficulty of finding someone, you know, and that syncs with you, has it become easier or is it more difficult? Women have legitimate frustrations. You hear women saying that they want a man who's emotionally mature, right? He's responsible. He's faithful. He's willing to make a commitment. You know, they're tired of men who just, you know, won't pursue a serious relationship, who spend hours on the, you know, taking in porn. They just want the casual sex. And I get that, right? I totally get that. The problem, too, is that social media and dating apps, I think, exaggerate everybody's expectations. You know, I think that's part of the deal, too. So I think there's something deeper happening here. For generations, young men were encouraged to prepare themselves for marriage by developing responsibility and character and be able to provide for a family. I'm not seeing that today. And doctor, why is that? Then we'll go back to the phones. Is it the men's fault that we are not, you know, forming men to grow up and take on that responsibility and character and, you know, seek a family? Is it the women's fault, you know, because their expectations are so high? I mean, how do you see that? And what are your insights?
8: I mean, I think you've touched on a couple important things here, Drew. One is dating apps and other things. They're an extension of the commodification that we see with pornography. It's just a less graphic form of it. But you're viewing profiles to find a desirable object to this someone who you're viewing more as a something that you find attractive, and then maybe you'll reach out to them and form some kind of relationship with them. So I think that's part of the problem. But I think one of the things we're missing here is the fact that traditionally one of the things that turned boys into men was commitment, encouraging commitment on the part of young men. So how does an older boy take the step and become a man? Well, in previous cultures, it was get married, do military service, enter the priesthood or religious life, right? Those commitments, those life-changing commitments are one of the things that younger men need to become mature, responsible men. And we discourage those things. We don't have a pro-marriage culture. We don't have a pro, Catholic parents could do more to get their kids to seriously think about religious vocations, right? And we do have to take a look at ourselves as parents. How are we forming our kids and where are we falling short?
7: All right, let's go back to the phones, doctor. Rob's in the Bronx. He's in New York. Hey, Rob, thanks for joining us.
11: Hey, gentlemen, how's it going?
7: Pretty good.
11: My comment is that, I've definitely, I guess my opinion is that there's an erosion of, expectations, standards, norms, and what the duties and roles are for a man and a woman, for a husband and a wife. And that makes things, pretty difficult. Because like for me, I know what I have to do as a man. But sometimes if my wife is, kind of, I'd say she's very career oriented and she's doing certain things, then I'll have to adjust myself, and it's not what I think. It's not as clear as it was before. So you don't know what to get. You're constantly trying to learn on the fly. And, I think that makes things difficult. It's like rather than just, we're constantly starting anew all the time,
7: Hey, Rob, thanks. Let me let the professor respond to you here. We only have a few minutes and we'll take a break and come back and continue our conversation. But go ahead, professor.
8: I think clearly there's been a lot of destabilization of traditional, what people would call sex or gender roles over the last 150, 200 years or so. Really, the Industrial Revolution started this because it first thing it did is it took men out of the home. So So instead of men and women working together side by side to form and raise children, but also working on the family farm or the family business, right, where and everyone had a clear sense of, well, as a man, these are my responsibilities. Now you've put men go off to work. But with the mid-20th century and the push for women's liberation understood as economic, not just political equality, which the first wave of feminism achieved with suffrage, now equality understood as economic equality means women have to be able to, you know, compete in the marketplace, compete for jobs, and that, you know, and women should receive equal pay for equal work. That's all good. But these kinds of changes have really upended our understanding of, well, you know, what are men's roles? What are women's roles? Part of what I think we can offer as a church is to say, well, yeah, roles have changed throughout history. These gender roles, because of these kinds of social and societal changes. Mm-hmm. But the gifts God has given to each sex that are unique, the genius of women that the church speaks of and the genius of men, those things are enduring. And that's what we really need to cultivate in young people, to get them to realize that as a boy, as a girl, you have unique gifts. Mm-hmm. Yes, you have the same human dignity as anyone else, but you have these unique gifts that God wants you to use in whatever setting you find yourself.
7: Yeah. Let me do this, Doc. I need to take a quick break. When we come back, we will talk more. I'll take your calls. If you're on hold, I see you there. If you are just joining us, it's good to have you with me today. We are taking a look at something I think that's resonating with a lot of families out there and a lot of young people. We're talking about really something that appears to be changing the way young men relate to women. And we're seeing concerns about rising resentment and loneliness and a growing online culture that sometimes portrays women as adversaries rather than partners. And what's driving that? And how do you help a young man who's struggling with rejection or anger before those feelings turn into something destructive? Also, I want to hear from women. I want to hear from you as well. Are young men receiving conflicting messages, you know? And what did you encounter? Have you encountered hostility or resentment from a man after rejecting, you know, his romantic advance? And are you discouraged by today's dating culture? Is it difficult to find that man that you're looking for? So I'd love to hear from both sides. A lot going on, a lot of factors here that are really changing the dynamics of dating today and men and women and expectations. But I'd love to get your take and your experiences. Number to get in, 888-914-9149, 888-914-9149. We'll be back with more conversation right after this.
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18: Hello, I'm Father James Kubicki, and today is the anniversary of the Great Chicago Fire of 1871. It burned up whole parts of the city and killed an estimated 300 people. But what many people don't know is that a worse fire in Peshtigo, northern Wisconsin, burned up over 1 million acres, twice the size of the state of Rhode Island. Estimates of those who were killed range from 1,500 to 2,500. The fire was so intense that it jumped across part of Lake Michigan, Green Bay, and spread into Door County. When the fire drew near to a chapel in what is now Champion, Wisconsin, a woman named Adele refused to leave and instead organized a procession around the perimeter of the grounds where other people had gathered to pray as the fire approached, and they expected to die in it. But the fire stopped. When light dawned the next morning, the people saw black and charred fields all around and a haven of green where they had safely spent the night. Today, this place is known as the Shrine of Our Lady of Champion, and is the first approved Marian apparition in the United States. 12 years earlier, the Blessed Mother appeared there to Adele, who was about 16 at the time. He asked her parish priest what to do, and he told her to ask the apparition, "In the name of God, who are you, and what do you wish of me?" Adele asked the mysterious lady the third time she appeared, and the lady said, "I am the Queen of Heaven, who prays for the conversion of sinners, and I wish you to do the same." That was in October 1859. Won't you join Mary this month and every month to pray the rosary, as she has requested so often, for the conversion of sinners?
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7: Yeah, that's a classic, right? Little Queen. That's a throwback. Good afternoon. It's good to be with you today. If you are just tuning in, we're talking about why dating and relationships have become so difficult today, and whether or not attitudes are changing. Are men becoming more angry, more wounded, more hostile, more misogynistic towards women? Gentlemen, what do you think? What are you experiencing? Is the women who are at fault? You would think with all the technology that we have today at our fingertips, right? You've got these dating apps. You can get connected so easily to somebody of the other sex, or social media. You can read profiles and, you know, interact. The ability to connect with virtually anyone has been greater than ever. And that finding love would be easier than ever. Oh, she's perfect. Or he's perfect. But a lot of young men and women, they say the opposite is true. Technology has given you more choices, but it has also made genuine human connection more difficult. So let's talk about this too with Dr. John Kabrowski. Have dating apps turned romance into, I don't know, a shopping experience where you're constantly looking for somebody who's taller or prettier or wealthier or more successful? And has social media created unrealistic expectations about what a husband or a wife should look like? I mean, you look at this stuff and a lot of it's plastic. It's fake, right? Young men are becoming discouraged by rejection. Young women, I know they're becoming frustrated because they can't find good men who want to commit. So how much of this growing divide between men and women can we attribute to technology? Or have we just lost the art of simply getting to know somebody or falling in love or building relationships together? What are you seeing? What are you experiencing? Doctor, your thoughts on this? This is another aspect of the conversation, technology. You know, I was dating before, you know, you could swipe left or right, and I've been happily married for a long time now, so I'm glad I don't have it, because I could never make a decision back in those days either, so it would be trouble for me. But, you know, the technology can be a blessing, but I think in dating it can also be a curse.
8: Absolutely, and it's a huge irony of our time that the technology that's meant to unite us, like phones or screens or apps, can actually make it much, much harder to really connect with someone, to build a friendship, to a genuinely human level. And there are all different gradients of technology, but because both men and women are experiencing this alienation, the difficulty of finding, you know, people of the other sex with whom they can build healthy relationships, friendships, you know, God willing, healthy marriages, for some of them, leads people to go further down the rabbit hole of technology because, well, then if I can't find a human to get my needs for friendship or my emotional or even sexual needs met, well, I'll find a bot. So AI becomes a human substitute, right? And so we reach out to AI entities as substitute friends, as substitute romantic partners. And I mean, there are people out there, not just enabling this, but pushing it, right? Saying, oh no, AI and virtual reality and these different kinds of technology, this is the future of sexual intimacy in the 21st century. That's a really depressing vision, I think, because it's a really non-human vision. We have to remember, as Pope Leo's been reminding us, technology can be a useful, like AI even, can be a useful tool, but it's a terrible master. And when we let technology take over our lives and our relationships, we get lonely, depressed, discouraged, and isolated.
7: Yeah. Nick and I were talking just during a break. Nick, jump into the conversation again and share with the doctor. I find this stunning. Listen to this, Doc.
20: Yeah, there is a company called, I don't want to get it wrong, but Tavis, and they have an AI model called Griffin, which they say is the first AI model that generates face-to-face interaction that they say that it passed the video Turing test. 48% of participants who talk with Griffin thought they talk with a real human, which I think is kind of crazy.
8: That is crazy, and it's scary. But again, the fact that we're going down this road, it tells you something about the loneliness and the angst that's out there in the culture, because we can't find real humans to be friends with, so we'll make technological substitutes.
7: Yeah, let's do this. Let's grab some calls because time is going to fly. Thank you for your patience, by the way. I see my call screen and I see you sitting there. I'll grab your calls. We'll start in Fort Wayne, Indiana. Or no, we'll start in Cincinnati, Ohio. Forgive me. Mary, good afternoon.
21: Hi, yes. Can you hear me?
7: Yes, ma'am. Go right ahead.
21: Hi, yes. Thank you for taking my call. This pertains to me as I am a single woman myself. I'm 47. I live in Cincinnati, Ohio, and pretty much have given up on dating. I do think I agree with everything you guys have been talking about. Social media has changed the expectations, I believe, on what our partners should be and look like, both for men and women. But also, I think one of the biggest points that we might not have covered yet. Sorry, I just chimed in about 20 minutes ago to the show. But in today's society, women are financially independent. And that's changed the expectation on what they're looking for in a male partner, future husband. We don't need men to financially take care of us. We don't need that financial security from a husband. So, you know, we have the ability as women, we talk about our emotions and our feelings with our girlfriends, our sisters, our mothers, our aunts. We get that social, emotional interaction that I think men don't get outside of their spouse or their fiance or their significant other. So what I think men don't realize today is women are looking, when we're looking for a future husband, it's somebody that will fulfill us and be partners with us emotionally and share the burden of life, not just the financial aspect of it. So there is a difference today on the expectation of men in a marriage or a relationship. It's not the financial security that women are looking for anymore. I don't know if men know that.
7: Yeah, I don't know if they do either. Hey, great call. Great insights. So, Doctor, I'll let you respond to her.
8: A couple of really, really great points there. I think, yeah, that's true. For a lot of women, they're not looking for someone to provide for them. Although I will say, I mean, I have four married adult children, one who's not married. That can change too. If two people get married even a bit later in life and they decide they really want children, well then, you know, one of them might decide, well, one of us should be taking care of the children instead of farming them out to daycare. So maybe for a period of time, you don't have two salaries in the family. But again, that's something men and women need to kind of decide and negotiate together. But that's part of the change in gender roles, sex roles that we've seen over the last century or two because of kind of the shuffling of our society. But she made another really good point, and that is it's harder. Men in particular have a harder time building a network of supportive friendships and relationships. It comes more naturally to women. I think it's part of the genius of women. They are, as John Paul II said, they're more person-centered. They're more focused on persons and building relationships with persons. Men tend to be more work and object focused, so it doesn't come as naturally. But my wife and I have worked preparing couples for marriage for 30 years, and one of the things we really emphasize to them is you need friends other than your spouse. So men, you need male friends who you can talk to, share your life with, be encouraged by, be challenged by. Women, you need friends other than your husband. And again, this does tend to come more naturally, more easily to women to have networks of relatives and friends to kind of support her emotionally. Men have to work at that. And men have to be reminded, I can't expect my spouse to meet all of my relational needs, my needs for friendship. Again, my needs for intimacy, because intimacy is not primarily sexual. Intimacy is communication. It's physical touch that isn't sexual. It's spiritual intimacy, being able to pray with other people, share your faith with other people. Men and women both need all of those things in whatever state in life they are. And yes, then if they're married, those are kind of the backdrop for healthy sexual intimacy in their relationship. Yeah. Those are. So their sexual relationship kind of expresses all those other levels of connection.
7: Yeah. Well, doctor, let's do this. I'm going to take a short pause because I have to do that right now. When we come back, our conversation will continue. My gratitude once again, everyone who is hanging out on hold here. We'll get you on the air on the other side, or at least I'll do my best to try to do that. If you're just tuning in, we're just taking a look at when finding love feels impossible, that growing divide between men and women, what's driving that? How do we correct it, right? And where's it leading to? Where's it heading? And do you have concerns about your own children or your children's children? The world's changing place. Stay with me. It's about 15, 16 minutes before the top of the hour. I'll be back in a second. Don't go away.
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22: 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And we have to pick up the torch and fight for that every single day.
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7: Well, something appears to be changing, especially in the way that some young men relate to women. Good afternoon. I'm Drew Mariani along with Dr. John Grabowski, and we're exploring what many say is a concern about, rise in anger in wounded men, problems in dating and ladies finding a good man, loneliness, a growing online culture. What's driving the chaos that's out there? That's what we're exploring. What are you seeing? What are you experiencing? What role does pornography play? Dating apps? You know, is this resentment that so many are experiencing being cultivated online in the so-called manosphere, including these influencers who portray women as manipulative and untrustworthy? And women, ladies, are you frustrated because you just can't find a good man that's out there, right? What happens psychologically when men enter online communities where resentment towards women is constantly reinforced? I don't think it's good. I don't think it's healthy. You know, are young men receiving conflicting messages about masculinity? On one hand, they're told traditional masculinity is problematic, right? While online influencers encourage it, dominance and aggression against it. So it is a mess. Doctor, let's go right to the phones. We can explore it. Kathy is in La Crosse, Wisconsin. She wants to share her thoughts. Good afternoon, Kathy.
6: Hello. Hey, I was just thinking of a few things. Like you were talking about traditional roles and stuff, and I grew up in rural America, and I don't know the traditional roles that seem to be talked about are more in the urban, because like in the rural America, you know, women have to work alongside their husband, you know, on the farm and things like that. But that's just one thing. But what I was thinking about is that, you know, with the feminist movement, sometimes women have not always been treated well by men. And not to say that, you know, it's vice versa too, but I think that sometimes women felt hurt where men weren't acting like good Christian men. Yeah. And I see the feminist movement. Yeah.
7: That's a great point, Kathy. It's a really good insight. And feminism, how's that changing? I know like at universities, and you also are a teacher, so you understand. I mean, more women are going to college now. More women are holding, you know, positions of influence in business now, and, you know, employment and places like that. Less guys are out there. Do men feel emasculated? Are women, you know, have they been somehow deceived by feminism? How do you see these different things that are going on right now, Doc?
8: This could be its own topic for an hour, Drew, but so I think it's more accurate to say feminisms, because there isn't just one. Right. The first wave of feminism in the 19th century, people like Elizabeth Cady Stanton and Mary Wollstonecraft, those women were actually strongly pro-motherhood, pro-life. But they wanted equal recognition and rights with women, of women with men. That kind of first wave feminism kind of crested and subsided when women won the right to vote in most Western countries in the early 20th century. The second iteration, the second wave of feminism, started up in the mid-20th century, in the 1960s. And initially, they were trying to build on the gains of the first wave. Women achieved some political equality. Now we need more social and economic equality. But at some point, the leaders of that women's liberation movement were convinced that the way to achieve those goals were contraception and abortion. because then women, if they weren't held back by fertility, they could be the economic equals of men. And that was a change in direction of that movement. There's a fascinating book by Sue Ellen Browder called Subverted, How I Helped Hijack the Women's Movement, right? How the sexual revolution helped hijack the women's movement. So, and then we have John Paul II, who said, you know what we need? We need a new feminism, a feminism that recognizes the equal dignity of both men and women, both made in the image and likeness of God, both sharing a human nature, but with different sets of gifts, with a different genius. And we need that genius of both men and women in the home, in society, in the workplace, mm-hmm. in politics, because the way to have a healthy human society is when the gifts of men and women work together.
7: That's really well said. Preston in Fort Wayne, Indiana, good afternoon.
9: Hello. So you were commenting about, comments from men earlier. Mm-hmm. My view as a 31-year-old man is something I've noticed over the years is you see these labels on packaging, like, and I'll say from a woman-owned business or women-owned business.
7: Mm-hmm.
9: And it makes me think that conversely, being a man is somehow seen as a detriment. Like your input as a man is seen as lesser than, or having a product that was made by men and not with any input from a woman is somehow seen as too one-sided in some sense. So my kind of understanding as I've grown older is my input as a man, my presence as a man is something that is generally not desired by people in society.
7: Yeah.
9: And so the less that you see of me, the less I contribute as a man, the better the race of humanity will be. That kind of seems to be the message that's being put out there. Signs like she can STEM.
7: Mm-hmm.
9: So it's like we need more women in STEM, but boys, like, we don't need any more. You've contributed enough. So, that kind of seems to be the message that's coming out these days.
7: So Preston, are you frustrated? Are you frustrated by what you're seeing, and have you given up on the dating scene?
9: Oh yeah, I gave up a long time ago. I haven't even been on a date in 10 years. I kind of think that I am frustrated in the sense that we have this transgender movement, but at the same time, it's like biological men, you guys need to go extinct, essentially seems to be the message, or you just need to be the guy that holds the purse for the woman and then you let her do her thing. You've already done enough by existing. Yeah. It seems like I value one half of the human race, but the other half just wants me to disappear.
7: There you go.
9: It's pretty hurtful.
7: Preston, I'll let you speak to Dr. Grabowski. And Doctor, he's really articulated kind of how this whole conversation started. A lot of young men, he's in that demo, he's 31 years of age, has that perspective on women and the culture.
8: Yeah. And here's another one of those faces of feminism that some strands of feminism have kind of imbibed a lot of hostility toward men, because men are identified as the oppressors, and you can hear the Marxist notes in this, right? Men are oppressors, women are oppressed, therefore men are bad, women are good, so therefore only shop women-owned businesses, et cetera, et cetera. So it is kind of an ideological devaluation of men and masculinity, which is, again, this is the sad legacy of the fall, but now we amplify it with ideologies and with technology. So it's the notes of this kind of demonic chorus have gotten louder.
7: Preston, thanks for your call. I appreciate it. Hang in there, all right? You hang in there, and, you know, tomorrow's another day. And, you know, things have ways of turning around. Helen's in Virginia. Helen, good afternoon.
10: Good afternoon. Yes, I'd like to make my comment is I'm a grandmother, but my youngest son, it took him 40 years old to get married. We live in a cosmopolitan area, and the women make even more than men. I'm talking like $200,000 a year or more. They don't need women. And so then I had an interesting conversation, you know, how you have with your hairdresser. But she's in her 40s and has lots of clients in that age, all looking to get married, make enough money, and they said they can't find a man because they're all immature.
7: Yeah.
10: And they've decided that it's because the mothers have raised, have done everything for their boys. And the boys do not know how to be a man. And they, because there's just so many women who'd like to get married, but, and the men would like to get married. My son, Ted, just took forever to find someone that he thought he could live with and be a companion with, you know.
7: Yeah.
10: And he makes a lot of money, too. So it wasn't the money, but it was, there's that problem there.
7: Yeah, that's what we're hearing, too. It's no longer the money. It's no longer the males, the only one that brings in the income. It's you know, the woman as well. All right, doctor, I'll let you respond. We have just a few minutes. I'll see if we can grab another call or two, but I'd love you to address Helen's remarks.
8: I mean, I think she's spot on. As we've been saying, a lot of women do earn as much or in some cases more than men. So again, men don't quite know how they fit in that world. But the encouraging part of her comment is her son was 40 years old, but he did find someone. So it's not impossible, but it's certainly harder. It's certainly, and

0: who share their values. Right. So I mean, young adult groups, Theology on Taps, young adult sporting leagues include both sex, whatever it is. Three of my kids found their spouses playing ultimate frisbee at Catholic U.
1: That's great.
0: Who would have expected it, right? But that you got to go where you can find someone who is is. And the one other thing I would comment on quickly, Drew.
1: Sure.
0: She blames the moms. I think the dads also take some responsibility here because it's a man's job to form his son to become a responsible man.
1: That's well said. No, I totally agree. That's a whole other conversation as well. My deepest apologies to everyone on hold. I'm out of time. I'd love to spend another hour here with you, but I don't have it. Doctor, I want to thank you for your time here as well. Your latest book is out. How can people get that?
0: So, A Catholic Guide to Being Human, available from our Sunday Visitor or on Amazon.
1: All right. You and I will catch up again. It's always great to talk with you. Thank you for your insights and for your expertise. Have a good one, okay?
0: Thank you, Drew.
1: You got it. That's Dr. John Grabowski. I'm Drew Mariani. Out of time for the day. Doug Hinder is coming up. You can tune into him on Marriage Unhindered. Till our paths can cross, count on my prayers. I'll be at the Shrine of Our Lady of Good Help tomorrow, and I will pray for you, I promise.
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4: 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President Trump says the U.S. will not strike Iran before the midterm elections next month. He made that announcement in a Truth Social post today. Trump also noted the U.S. is having what he called productive discussions with Iran. He reiterated that Iran is in very bad condition, both economically and militarily. The vice president and the attorney general held a news conference this morning to talk about steps being taken to combat H-1 and J-1 visa abuses.
5: There has been no company in the United States, unfortunately, that has abused this system more than Microsoft. Microsoft laid off last year 6,000 American workers. At the same time, the company benefited from 6,300 H-1B visas and almost 3,000 green cards. In other words, if you do the math, for every worker that Microsoft laid off, they replaced that worker with 1.5 foreign indentured servants.
4: The vice president wants to drastically change the H-1B foreign worker visa program in favor of a system that prioritizes American workers. Hurricane Isaias is growing more dangerous with winds rising to 85 miles per hour. National Hurricane Center Director Michael Brennan says new storm surge warnings have expanded eastward to the Suwannee River, and this storm brings an increased risk of tornadoes.
6: Likely in the western Florida panhandle as we get into late Friday and Friday night, and then that tornado risk will spread inland across portions of western Georgia and eastern Alabama during the day on Saturday.
4: Additional strengthening is expected before the hurricane strikes the Gulf Coast tomorrow night. France is continuing to respond to protesters angry about school conditions. They filled one of the main squares in Paris today as French officials look for ways to manage the crisis that has swelled into a nationwide demonstration. Keeping you connected with the church and the world, this is Relevant Radio News.
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0: a second opinion? That's 888-914-9149. This is Marriage Unhindered. 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
1: All right, here we go. Good to be with you. We're winding down the week. Got one more day to go. We made it. We're making it. It's Thursday, so you know what that means. That's it. Monica's here. Licensed clinical professional counselor and all-around great daughter. This is the show where we focus on, well, whatever you want to focus on, of course, but more or less parenting issues. And today, we're going to begin what most likely could be a multi-part series on how children impact a marriage, both for better and for worse. So, interesting, you know, when you take that vow and you get married for better or for worse, you could put, so when the children show up for better or for worse. So we're going to try to cover a few things. We'll see how far we get. Emotional and psychological effects on couples. Common relationship struggles after having children. Gender dynamics and uneven responsibilities. Positive ways children can impact a marriage. Advice on how to maintain a healthy relationship after kids. We're going to look at some statistics on how the number of children affects marital satisfaction, and then some common patterns across different families. Sound all right to you, Monica?
2: Yep, A-okay by me.
1: Good. I'm so glad you approve. That makes the show so much better.
2: Stamp of approval.
1: Please remember, the content of today's show is solely for educational purposes, is not a replacement for mental health diagnosis or treatment. Calling into the show does not establish a therapist-patient relationship with either myself or Miss Monica. But the show, of course, is under the protection of our Blessed Mother, Undoer of Knots. Please join me in the name of the Father, and of the Son, and of the Holy Spirit. Blessed Mother, take into your hands the knots that affect married couples, and with your long fingers of love and grace, undo these knots for the glory of God. Visit married couples with your grace, renew their sacramental covenant, increase God's love in them and strengthen their bond of peace so that with their children, they may always rejoice in the gift of your blessing. Amen. All right, so are you a new parent? If so, has your marriage taken a bit of a hit when the baby showed up, right, in that first year or so of life? You find yourself arguing a little bit more, get a little more exasperated, a little more frustrated. You get on each other's nerves a little bit more than you did prior to the baby. And does that upset you? Does that, like, embarrass you? Do you feel some guilt, like, oh, but we got the baby, things should be really, really happy, and here we are kind of sniping at each other? Or are you a veteran parent? Have you been there, done that, and you've got some words of wisdom that you can pass on to these new young parents? 888-914-9149, that's our Catholic Order of Foresters. Call line, 888-914-9149. Of course, you can email me at doug@relevantradio.com. All right, Monica, welcome to the show, kid. How are we doing?
2: I'm good. Thanks for having me.
1: What's new?
2: Oh, gosh.
1: That'll take the whole hour, I'm sure.
2: I know. No, I can't really think of anything that's too new. Oh, no, okay. That's not good. Not good.
1: You probably didn't happen to be tuned into Drew's show the past hour, but I was listening to it, and he had a Dr. John Grabowski on there talking about the toxic masculinity, feminism, how it screwed up the whole dating world,
2: and
1: how it's made dating so much more difficult. Men don't know how to be men. Women don't know how to be women. Mm. Everybody's confused about who's supposed to do what and how to do it and when to do it. Oh, and you got sexual liberation and the whole thing. It's just a mess out there. I know I'm not telling you anything you don't know, but
2: interesting.
1: The show was interesting. So
2: maybe I'll go back and re-listen.
1: Yeah. Go back and grab the podcast.
2: Yeah.
1: All right. So we're talking about how children impact a marriage, right? And this comes from a Gottman blog, John Gottman, one of his blogs where they talk about this. And he's got an entire program called Bringing Baby Home for first-time parents, which is, now I've not gone through it. I haven't been certified in it. But I'm a big fan of the work that Gottman does. So I'm sure it's really good. So anyway, so here's how the blog starts off. That overwhelming exhaustion you feel at 2 a.m. when your baby won't stop crying, the way you and your spouse snap at each other over whose turn it is to change the diapers, this is normal when it comes to new parents. Doctors John and Julie Gottman's research shows that relationships face significant challenges when children enter the picture. In fact, in their studies, about 66% of couples, that's two out of three, experience a decline in relationship satisfaction during the first 3 years after having a baby. I mean, that's a mind blower, right? I mean, because you're thinking, bring a new life into the world. What a wonderful thing. What a wonderful gift. How excited we are to be new parents. And yet, satisfaction of the marriage is going to go down for 3 years. And I think, and they don't talk about what happens if the second child shows up or a third child shows up in those 3 years.
2: Four, five, six, yeah, seven, eight, nine.
1: What happens? Well, not in those first 3 years. I don't think we'd get up to
2: 27. Nine, no, I'm just saying, is it 3 years for each child?
1: I don't know. The research isn't that clear. But certainly it says the first 3 years after having a baby. So it could be 3 years after every time, which could explain. So we have 9 times 27. Ooh, that could explain some things. Understanding how children impact the relationship is a critical factor in maintaining your marriage health once you start having children. So the transition to becoming parents often brings profound shifts that impact every aspect of your relationship, from sleep deprivation to shifting identities, which is very interesting, from financial stress, always, to communication breakdowns. These changes are normal, predictable, but most importantly, manageable, right? So if you know they're coming, you can be prepared for them. And if you've got the right tools to navigate that landscape, you can actually diminish a lot, I think, the stresses during those first few years, right? All right. So let's dive into emotional and psychological effects on couples. So the impact on emotional intimacy is profound, according to the Gottmans. Couples often end up focusing more on coordinating tasks and responsibilities than on being romantic partners. The deep conversations and spontaneous moments of connection seem to disappear as they're just trying to get through the day. Gottman found that moms in particular tend to get, which makes perfect sense, very involved with the baby and are often too fatigued to offer the husband much in way of emotional connection. When you're pouring all your emotional energy into caring for a child, there's often little left for your husband. This is a natural response to the intense demands of parenting, right? So then you got a little checklist here. Before children, couples would have deep conversations over dinner. After children, quick check-ins between feedings, right? They used to have spontaneous affection. Now they have scheduled intimacy, if they have any at all. They used to talk about shared dreams and plans. Now they focus on immediate needs. What do I got to do to get through today? What do I got to do to get the diapers, the formula, feed the baby, change the baby, nap the baby? Before children, they had a lot of emotional availability for each other. They were able to sit, pause, and connect emotionally. And after children, they are emotionally exhausted. What are your thoughts on that?
2: Psychologist. I have a lot of thoughts. It's like I've got like 15 kind of thoughts swirling at once, but I think just to speak to, you know, what I would say is that with our suffering, and I think when the difficulties start to present themselves in our life, we often lack the patience to allow like that time and that season to create those the necessary changes. And so often parents become distressed that these things are happening. And a huge part of the process is being patient with yourself, with your spouse, with the baby. And as long as we're putting the work in, it will take time, but you'll find a new normal, and that new normal will be beautiful. So to not be distressed by the changes you see.
1: Yeah, I think so. It's complicated, right? Anything human is complicated. I think one of the deals, some new parents kind of think they should have all the answers. And I remember after your oldest sister was born, driving home at 2 a.m, kind of white knuckling the steering wheel, scared to death because there was like no owner's manual, right? And I'm like, how do you do this? And And then also all the pressure's on me, too, because your mom's going to stay home. She's going to be a full-time mom and dedicate all of her energy to building this beautiful, wonderful home life that we have. It's all the pressure's on me now to make the money, right?
2: Mm-hmm.
1: And I remember just being scared to death because I was going into totally uncharted waters, wanted the baby, mm-hmm. loved the baby, couldn't be happier about mm-hmm. being a parent. But, mm-hmm. man, I was scared to death.
2: Yeah. And I think this is one of the temptations new parents face in a particular way in this season is like selfishness. It would be pretty easy for mom to say the whole burden is on me and for dad to say, hold on, the whole burden is on me, right?
1: Yeah.
2: To really focus on what feels like a burden. And I really think that it really is our Christian duty to be able to embrace children well, because I think one of the reasons why we see this decline in people having kids is because there's a narrative of how much of a burden babies are and how much they ruin your life. And I think we have to really shift focus here because I struggle with the language that kids are like a burden or they hurt your marriage, you know?
1: Yeah, and they absolutely don't have to be sure. And I think, I mean, the way I look at it is children make a good marriage better, okay? If you got things mm-hmm. rocking, children are just going to make it all the more better. And I think part of the deal, I mean, between the new parents has got to be, hey, we're both clueless. We're going to figure this thing out together.
2: Right.
1: And we're going to get it right sometimes. We're going to get it wrong sometimes. Sometimes I'm going to be testy with you. You're going to be testy with mm-hmm. me. I'm not taking it personal, man. I understand. This is a tumultuous time, and we're not going to be our best self all the time.
2: Right. And I think that children bring in their own unique set of challenges or opportunities, let's say, but they don't just like suddenly manifest problems. The problems couples tend to have, where I like to say children are a spotlight on the issues that already existed. That without them, you could probably skate through life a little bit.
1: Oh, interesting,
2: but
1: yeah.
2: If scorekeeping was there before, oh, you better believe that children provides a lot of opportunity for scorekeeping. If poor communication was there before, a child provides a lot of opportunity to see the flaws or the holes in your communication. Yeah. And so I think, you know, because it would be easy to blame the babies and say, well, everything got harder when the baby came. And you're like, well, actually, I would probably wager a lot of these issues were there, but without the demand, we could mm-hmm. kind of skate mm-hmm. past them.
1: Right. You don't know where the flaw is until there's stress in the system, right? You don't know where mm-hmm. the weak point is until you stress it, and then all of a sudden the weak point pops up. Well, listen, we got mm-hmm. a call here from Chicago from Pete. Let's go to Pete. Hey, Pete, thanks for calling into the show.
3: Hey, thank you for taking my call. And I'm that guy that married that Cubs fan that we talked about a long time ago.
1: How did you get back on, Pete? Because I told the producer, Pete doesn't. He's a Sox fan. He doesn't get the call back. We got to tighten up our security here.
3: Yeah, you should, because it's working out though. But what I found, I got quite a few kids, and so I got married later in life, late in my late 20s, 30s, and we had four kids. And my wife, you know, she gave up her job once the third kid came around and so forth. Yeah. And it was just, but it gave me more reason to work. You know what I mean? It was not just, right. You know what I mean? It was just, it gave more meaning to my life. And it was like, I was the proudest thing when I was the first one. I was the proudest guy in the world to have the first one. Mm. And it just, you know, and you know, my wife was working, but she, you know, put down to work. And I just, you know, and I worked late. I don't care. I'm still working. I'm going home now. You know, and I don't mind work. But having that family just gave me more reason, and it made me more joyful to work. Yeah. You know, it made work more fun and appreciative of work. So that's my opinion. And the Cubs fans are right. She's I got a great one.
1: Well, see, that's it. If you marry a Cubs fan, you're doing well, actually. But hey, the Sox are having a good run here in the postseason.
2: That's right,
1: so we're pretty excited about that. So I certainly agree with Pete. I remember thinking one of the compelling thoughts in my mind is, man, I got to really be good now. I cannot get fired because if I get fired, three people starve to death now, not just me. And
2: Yeah.
1: I remember, man, working a lot harder and being really focused on doing that. So
2: I do. I mean, I do think it's interesting. I think it's a little bit sad that our kind of current world pushes kind of marriage and children away, because I think it's really the only thing that's going to add such profound meaning to your life, you know, minus that of a religious vocation. And so, you know, because I will say, and I think particularly for men, I think men need a lot of, they need a purpose. And so I think when the purpose can be beyond themselves or beyond something material for a family, I think you see profound shifts and changes.
1: Yeah.
2: I would say in my experience more with men, like the changes I've seen through the men in my life who have gotten married and have children are more drastic and profound than the women.
1: Yeah, I think I would agree with that too. And I certainly noticed that with your two brothers, you know, when they got married and they had babies. And I mean, it elevated their manly virtue, I think, to a higher level for both of them. And I'm really proud of both of them, and the job they're doing as dads and husbands, by the way. So I think you're right. And the Institute for Family Studies, and I came across this week, and the thing, and I think I left it up in my office. I can't find it here. Happiness, when men have a sense of purpose, their life gets fuller, more complete, they get happier. And being a husband and being a father gives them the sense of purpose that they were built for, right? That they were created for. It was the very first commandment that God gave Adam. Like, you know, well, when Eve came around, was be fruitful, multiply. So bring new life into the world, right? And when we're working for something bigger than ourselves, that's, you know, man, that's what gives meaning life and gives it juice. So,
2: yeah.
1: Well, all right. But I think what the bottom line, and we got to take a break, but the idea, I think, is for husband and wife to appreciate the fact that this baby's going to change everything. Nothing is going to be the way it was tomorrow. When baby's born today, everything is different tomorrow. And that's okay. That's exciting. That's wonderful, right? And I think one of the things that is kind of cool, I mean, for couples who decide to, you know, be open to life right from day one, and they have a baby in that first year of life, I mean, they haven't really figured out how to navigate life, just the two of them. And so it's easier to make room for a third one because they're still figuring it all out anyway. So now we're just figuring it out with a baby in the mix, I think. So
2: yeah, I think what we have to keep in mind is that comparison is always the thief of joy, even comparison to your previous self.
1: Ooh.
2: And so when we say, well, last year you and I used to do, or you used to be, this is a radically new person, particularly mom. She is never going back to who she was. She is forever changed. And that doesn't mean change is bad. It just means this is an opportunity to start a different marriage and a different relationship. And there's something profoundly beautiful. There's probably really great foundational pieces ideally in your marriage, but that this is new, and to compare to that past will just rob you of your current joy.
1: Agreed. Yeah. So yeah, my thought to remember on the Tuesday show was comparison is the mother of envy.
2: Mm-hmm.
1: There you go, right? And all of a sudden I start comparing, it's going to rob me of my joy because I'm always comparing against people who appear to have it better than I do. So all right, very good. Hey, you're listening to Marriage Unhindered. I'm your host, Doug Hinder, licensed marriage and family therapist. 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Taking the calls, talking about family issues, marriage issues, whatever you have a mind to talk about. We've got a caller down in Texas. We're going to get to her right after we come back from our break. Don't go away. We'll be right back.

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1: It was as though this carpenter showed up.
2: Archbishop Jose Gomez, Chris Stefanik, Archbishop Paul Coakley, faith leaders and everyday Catholics together in one film about encountering Jesus in the Eucharist. 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

0: Jim, you nailed that one, my friend. What a great rejoin. And that's a song, one of my favorites, song about the joys of parenthood. And yeah, it's crazy. It's out of control. It's wacky. And it's beautiful. And it's just, yeah, I just feel so sorry for those people who choose not to have children or to, you know, they just lose out on so much of life by not bringing new life into the world. And what a joy it is. So. Anyway, you're back to Marriage Unhindered. I'm your host, Doug Hinder, licensed marriage and family therapist, hanging out today with daughter Monica, licensed clinical professional counselor, talking about babies and having babies and the effect that has on married life. We'll take your calls about any topic whatsoever. And we've got a call. Monica, Cindy down in Texas got a general dating slash marriage question we'll get to. So let's welcome to the show, Cindy. Thanks for calling in.
1: Hi. Thank you so much, Monica. Thank you for taking my call. I love your show.
0: Thank you.
1: Yeah, basically, my question is, so my sister has, you know, she just mentioned to us that she and her boyfriend, you know, they started dating in September, and they want to get married in December. So they basically just started dating September, right, officially, but they have known each other for 2 years as friends. Mm-hmm. And I asked the question, you know, do you think, in my opinion, you know, I feel like it's too soon. I suggested, I think, you know, it would be better to date a little longer so that you get to know him as your boyfriend. And I mentioned, I understand that you know him as your friend, but it's different, you know, being a boyfriend than, you know, having a friend. So I'm just like, I kind of want to get your thoughts because I'm a little concerned. I feel like it's too soon. I don't know what is the ideal time of like dating before getting engaged.
0: Yep.
1: And so basically just a little bit of background. She's ever been married. And he has been married before. He has been divorced for a couple of years and, he was married for about 8 years. And so he's 30 years old. She's 35. And so I just kind of like wanted to get your thoughts on this, guys, because I'm a little nervous, to be honest with you, but it seems like, they initially said they want to get married in November, and they're like, okay, let's push it for December.
2: Oh, wow.
1: So they're
0: All right. So, well, let me start off on this one, Monica. So you ask, is there like a recommended amount of time to date? Yeah, the research says that 2 years is kind of like the pivotal point. Couples who get married who date for less than 2 years have a much higher divorce rate than couples who date for more than 2 years. And I think it generally takes a couple years to really get to know somebody, right? And so now, with that said, I proposed to my wife after a week. We got married 16 months later, and it's worked out remarkably well. But I think we're the exception to the rule. So so they've known each other for 2 years, but they haven't really been dating. So in my mind, they don't really hit that 2 year mark. So I think they should date probably for at least a year. And so my question to them would be, what's the hurry? You started dating in September and you want to get married 4 months later. Why all of a sudden has this thing become so urgent? I would look at that as, you know, as a yellow flag, as a caution flag for sure. So, Monica?
2: Has your sister shared why she wants to marry him? What does she love about him?
1: She mentioned that they complement each other. They make a really good team together. They basically met at church and they do the same church events. They go to a Christian church that is it's not a Catholic church. We were raised Catholic. So basically, she just had mentioned that they just feel like it's the right thing to do and they just love each other so much that they don't want to wait any longer. But there's not like, because I asked her, but she hasn't really given me like a real reason of why the hurry, you know? So basically she is already starting to look at wedding dresses, venues, all that stuff. And I'm just a little concerned of why the rush as well.
2: So, I mean, I would say that while research would say 2 years, there's really no amount of time that can determine how far someone's heart goes or how deep one's heart goes. in a particular period of time, right? So we don't know the depth of the conversations they've had and the things that they've talked about.
1: Yeah.
2: So one couple mm-hmm. could accomplish in 6 months what another couple can accomplish in 2 years. It depends on their kind of emotional intimacy and their maturity and what they can kind of discuss. So I think what we want to make sure, my concern would be that we're making a big decision within the infatuation stage still. And
0: Bingo.
2: So that sometimes is gonna burn really hot really fast and then slow down. I think the saving grace to that is that they have been friends for 2 years, so they may know each other fairly well. But I would probably recommend that they, you know, take like couples counseling together, or, you know, I know my dad has a marriage discernment course they can take.
0: But I just
2: think that this might be the right decision for them. It may be, but let's just be thorough.
0: So, right. Right. So there's, listen, in every couple who is thinking about getting married, you know, there's always question marks, right? I mean, nobody knows 100% sure when you walk, you know, down the aisle that you got all your answers, all your questions answered. Let me ask you this. Does he have any children from his first marriage?
1: No, he doesn't.
0: Okay. Yeah, so that's good. That's one less complicating factor, to be sure. You know, second marriages end at about a 66% rate, so that's an area of concern. So anyway, so to Monica's point, and here would be my recommendation, is on my personal website, happymarriageforlife.com, happymarriageforlife.com, I have a workshop called Marriage Discernment, and it's especially for people who are trying to discern marriage and decide if they should get engaged, etc. And you can actually give it to your sister as a gift. And I forget, it was like 16 modules or so. Each module, I talk for 5 or 10 minutes, and they've got some worksheets or some conversations to have or some skills to practice, which can really help people discern if this is a good idea, which is why I call it Marriage Discernment. So I would encourage that, or something very similar to my workshop. Not that I've got the market cornered on good marriage prep workshops, but I think mine's particularly good. I've had couples go through it and break up afterward because they learned things that they hadn't seen while they were dating. And other couples who were very convinced that getting married was the right thing to do after going through the workshop. So nothing to lose, everything to gain by doing something like that. Does that make sense?
2: No, I was going to say, I think there's a way to phrase this that's like really supportive and positive, right? Because if she's in love and she's currently in the infatuation stage, so criticism won't be met well. But what we can do is we can say, like, I am really excited for your happiness. And I want to, like, let's prepare for the marriage well. Sometimes we get distracted and we prepare for the wedding well, but not the marriage. And so
0: if you
2: kind of give it to her as a gift, we're like, hey, like, I want your success and happiness. Here's something that could help with that. She's probably going to be more inclined to do it. And then we have to kind of let the chips fall where they may.
1: Okay. Thank you so much, guys. I really appreciate y'all's advice. And yeah, definitely I will get that. How do you call it? Marriage discernment guide, right?
0: Marriage discernment. Yeah. Marriage discernment. You got it. All right, Cindy, thanks for calling in. Good luck. Your sister is very fortunate to have you in her life. God bless you.
2: Mm-hmm.
0: Here we go. Yeah, so that's cool. And I think it just seems, I worry about anything that moves really fast, although pretty hard to move faster than what your mother and I did, getting engaged in a week.
2: Come on now.
0: Deciding to get married after a week. Yeah, it worked out fine, though. It did work out. We waited 6 months to actually buy the rings, so you could say we dated for 6 months before we were officially engaged. And we didn't tell anybody, you know, because our parents would have, you know, freaked out. But we knew, and it worked out. Not it hadn't been perfectly smooth. I mean, we've had challenges along the way, but nothing big, nothing even close to insurmountable. So I think God took good care of the two of us because we were too naive to know what we were doing. So he stepped in. That's how I see it. All right. So back to the topic at hand, right? How kids affect marriage, especially the first child or, you know, the first couple, right? And so I think the two things that we talked about here at the start that I want to go into in a little bit more detail. One is the area of physical intimacy, marital intimacy, right? And with the intense demands of parenting and the associated sleep deprivation, the couple's intimate connections suffer, right? So it is going to suffer. Done. End of statement. It's going to happen, right? When you find that you finally have a moment alone and the baby is asleep, that's generally what you want to do, is go to sleep and take a nap, right? Mm-hmm. And the research has found that the mother's desire for marital intimacy drops considerably and stays low throughout the first year of the baby's life, particularly if she is nursing, right? So as a result, the frequency of intimate connection declines dramatically. Now, my one thought is that mom's desire drops and stays down for a year. That well could be nature's way of spacing out births, right? So if we're not being intimate in that first year, or rarely, well, the odds of getting pregnant in the first year are pretty slim, and then we're spacing these babies out every year and a half, 2 years, or whatever. So I think there's a biological thing to that. But that can be really very frustrating for the husband, right? Because his life hasn't changed nearly as dramatically as the wife. His hormonal situation hasn't changed at all, but now he's feeling more lonely because he used to get 100% of his wife's attention. Now he's getting, 10%, right, or 20%, because the baby's getting all the rest. That's the reality of it. But oftentimes, the husbands end up feeling lonely and unloved. And then all of a sudden, if we're not having that connection of the total gift of self, the husband can really kind of get to a bad place emotionally.
2: And what do you recommend these husbands do?
0: A couple things. One is you got to talk about it, right? And if husbands are getting frustrated, they got to talk to their wives. If wives are feeling overly burdened by husband's requests, they need to talk about it. You need to compromise, and you need to find a place in the middle. You need to understand that it's not going back to when we were newlyweds. It's just not, and it won't until you're empty nesters. And by that time, you might be too old. So who knows? But I think talking about it is a really important thing, and to be able to talk about it in terms of we're in this thing together. This physical expression of our love for each other is very important, but it's going to take on a new complexion here now. Mm-hmm. And what does that look like for us? Number one. Number two, I think and a lot of couples, especially on the first child, have a hard time with this concept, but sometimes you have to actually schedule the intimacy. You just have to schedule it. And it's like, that wasn't the way it was when you were newlyweds and first married. It was all spontaneous. But now all of a sudden, maybe you got to schedule it. And that's okay. That's okay. It doesn't have to be spontaneous every single time, right?
2: Mm. Yeah. Yeah, I would say kind of the key in navigating these, obviously, like communication, but I would say to not take things so personally, and patience. And,
0: there you go with that patience.
2: Sometimes, well, because both of you are learning who you are in a new stage, and to learn takes time. And if you don't give each other the benefit of time, those are unrealistic expectations we now have of each other. And if you add taking it personally of you don't want me, right? This is the fight with a lot of couples of you don't want me anymore. And it's like, well, it's actually not about you. Yeah. It's about everything else going on that it's changing. And so can we, and this is part of the sacrificial part of marriage, is can we die to ourselves for our spouse, that they're going through a lot of changes, and I can be patient with them. I read this study recently that a lot of men, there is a theory that we tend to marry our wounds and we kind of recreate and replay this out and so forth, but that a lot of men end up marrying kind of more maternal or mother figures, which is why when baby comes and takes that spotlight, the husband's now very upset and he feels lonely and isolated because he was sort of using his wife as more of a maternal figure than a spouse. and there's a resentment towards the child in that dynamic. And so sometimes I think that can happen, that like situations within our life or within our marriage bring up wounds. And that's just an opportunity to be like, huh, there's deeper healing that needs to happen here instead of me relying on someone else to meet this wound or need for me.
0: Yeah, I mean, I think that whole my wife is kind of taking care of some mother wounds happens out there, but I think in almost all marriages, even if there is no wounds that need to be healed, husbands often feel they are now playing second fiddle to the baby, and the reality of it is, you are, because without mom focusing so much time and attention on the baby doesn't thrive. The baby, you know what I mean? The baby doesn't get fed. If you just put a stopwatch on it, and how much time did wife spend with husband before the baby is born and then after? Yeah, it's going to be a big decrease. So you got to be mature enough to handle that and talk about it and work through it and figure it out. And, guess what? When the second baby shows up, it's all going to change again. And when the third baby shows up, it's all going to change again, right? So life is constantly, married life is constantly a matter of rebalancing, always rebalancing. You move, you buy a new house, rebalancing in a new house. You get a promotion, you got a new job, you lose your job, you change jobs. Rebalancing, right? So you move from driving the sports car to the minivan, and then you move to the full-size 12-passenger van, and then you move to the small school bus, constantly rebalancing. And that's okay. That's part of what's beautiful about life, right, is that we're constantly readjusting. So, all right. So when we come back, I want to talk about parental identity and couple identity, how now your identity changes too. I mean, big change in identity from single guy to married guy, and then all of a sudden another big change in identity from, married woman, married guy, husband, wife to mother, father. That's a big deal too. So we'll talk about that when we come back from our break. You're listening to Marriage Unhindered. I'm your host, Doug Hinder, licensed marriage and family therapist. Taking your calls, 888-914-9149. Licensed clinical professional counselor, Monica Hinder, will be back with me after the break. Don't go away.
3: 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We will bear any burden. We will endure any attack. We know that the cruel injustice of abortion need not be forever. We have hope and we have just begun.
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12: Monica, guess what? Dr. Phil's on TV no more. You might have a TV spot pretty soon.
0: There you go. Yeah, well, no, if you want to, like, steal my job from me, I'll just go to the golf course.
11: So. Oh. Here's your host, Doug Hinderer.
0: Well, there we go. No father-daughter rivalry here. Hey, the National Shrine of Our Lady of Champion is the only church-approved Marian apparition site in the United States. And this Friday, that would be tomorrow, we mark the anniversary of those apparitions. Join Relevant Radio for a special live broadcast tomorrow, that's the 9th, from the shrine celebrating the solemnity of Our Lady of Champion. 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He's phenomenal. At 10:45 Central Time. Then Drew Mariani and Brooke Taylor continue the live coverage with Holy Mass celebrated by Bishop Ricken and Father Rocky. 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All right. So, Monica, before we get into the identity shift thing, we had a caller who took a little bit of exception with how we handled our first call, or the second caller, Cindy, around the whole issue of divorce and remarriage, right? And so I think, as Cindy was explaining it, her sister hasn't been married before, but she's married a divorced guy. And I think she also said that they were raised Catholic, but sister isn't practicing the faith, and they're non-denominational. So, yeah, I mean, we could have certainly gone into the fact that as Catholics, you're not allowed to marry divorced people, and you need to go through the annulment process to see if, in fact, the first marriage was null. And that's very true. And I didn't go down that path because we're talking about whether or not they should even get married to begin with, and we wanted to help them discern that. And it wasn't a question about faith. To be clear, yeah, go ahead.
2: I was going to say, we also probably could have, you know, had a long conversation about why she shouldn't be getting married outside the Catholic Church and why that's morally wrong as well. I think,
0: yeah.
2: You know, sometimes you can't address every issue, and so you've got to focus on what's in front of you.
0: Yeah, right. Well, that's right. And you can't spend a little limited amount of time with each caller. So, but your point's well taken. So just to be clear that as Catholics, we don't get to marry divorced people because that's adultery, and Christ is very clear about that. And as Catholics, we don't marry outside the church either. That's sinful as well. But it sounds like sister's gone down that path already, and those probably aren't even questions she's willing to entertain. So we kind of went the other route. But point well taken, and to be clear, that we are entirely aligned with Catholic Church teaching on marriage, especially marriage of divorced people. So there you go. Thanks for that call. And so, yeah, I wanted to clear that up. So good deal. All right. So let's talk about, so anyway, 888-914-9149. You got a question about parenting. Are you struggling with parenting? Is your marriage suffering after the first or second child was born? Are you concerned about that? Are you worried that, maybe I married the wrong person because we're not getting along, we're fussing, fighting, now that we have this beautiful baby, or my husband just isn't stepping up the way he needs to, or my wife is so consumed with the baby that it's as though I don't even exist and we don't have a marriage anymore. You got some struggles going on. Well, that gives a call. Let's talk about it. See if we can shed a little light on what to do. 888-914-9149. Or, as so often happens on this show, we've got experienced people who've been there, done that, who call in with some advice. And if you've got some advice, I'd like to hear that as well. So, all right. So let's talk about how identity shifts after the baby shows up. So the Gottman research found that there's a significant shift in identity after the birth of the child. Moms and dads both undergo enormous changes in identity, thinking of themselves not only as parents and spouses, but as members of a greater family, friends, brothers, sisters, sons, daughters. Parents often find their values and goals in life change, in life changing along with this identity shift, right? So values, goals in life change, along with the fact that now I'm also seeing myself as a parent. One of the most challenging things about becoming parents is this identity shift, according to the Gottman research. This fundamental change affects how you see yourself and how you relate to your spouse. Yeah, for sure, right? Because it is an identity shift. You will never, again, ever not be a parent, ever. Mothers often experience this shift more intensely, especially the early months. Well, that makes sense because mom knew this child for 9 months before dad ever saw it. So that's a really big deal, right? So the shift for a man to be a dad is not that big a deal, but for a mom, for a woman to become a mom, that's a really, really big deal. That's huge. And dad, not that big a deal. Mom, a really big deal, right? So let's see. The biological and emotional demands of caring for a child can temporarily overshadow other aspects of your identity, right? Including being a spouse in a romantic relationship, right? So, I think it's just, and I think the change in the wife is more profound than the change in the dad has been my experience. What do you think?
2: I mean, I think immediately, yes. And JP2 actually writes about this in The Dignity and Vocation of Women in his encyclical, which if you haven't read it, I think it's really beautiful. But he talks about how like women are kind of born as mothers and they are and life is created within them and they change as the baby grows. Whereas dad learns to be a dad. Yeah. He has to learn this child in a way that like mom is still learning her child, but there is something. So it's just innately woven into her to be mother. And so it's not that dad doesn't go through profound changes. He does. There's also biological changes that a lot of spouses who are very like attuned to one another, dad's hormonal levels will start to change as he prepares to bring baby and that stress into the world. However, and this is, we kind of joke like, oh, dad's put on, you know, pregnancy weight, but there's actually some scientific proof that like, yes, his body is preparing for sleepless nights and less food. And, but it's not as profound a physiological change. And so, you know, a lot of dads actually report they struggle to bond and connect with baby. They feel very disconnected. Somewhere between 6, 9, 10 months is when they start to really feel.
0: Yeah.
2: More connected with baby, and that's completely normal. So, you know, some dads are kind of distressed by this, but it's completely normal.
0: I found that to be true. I mean, once I could start throwing the baby up in the air, wrestling with the baby, you know, getting more physical with the baby, then I could connect with it more. But when it just like laid there and nursed, I'm like, I got nothing to offer this kid, right? It was great to even with a 1 month old, teach the baby how to nap on dad's chest while we're watching, you know, football or baseball. That's good. But, and I read somewhere else where psychologically, all dads are adoptive dads. All dads have to adopt their children because it came to you from the outside. Where moms, it came to them from the inside. And so moms are moms. But dads have to kind of adopt that kid and say, okay, I'm going to accept you into my world. Where for moms, it's like, no, you are in my world. You are in my body. Yeah. You are in my world, right? And that's a very different
2: and there's,
0: thing.
2: Yeah. And there's really cool research that like baby's DNA actually stays in mom forever. And this is why there's like a profound connection between mother and child, and child's in pain and mom is physically in pain. And it's not to say that dad is the outsider. It's to say that his ability to be objective in these situations is actually really biologically, spiritually, emotionally necessary. Like all of these components when put together make a beautiful puzzle that's necessary. And so we don't, again, we don't want to compare. We don't want to say, well, she's more bonded, like, or he doesn't need me.
0: Makes a beautiful puzzle. I like that. Listen, we only got a couple minutes left. We got a caller, though, out in California. Let's go to Mark real quick in California. Hi, Mark. Thanks for calling in. We only have a brief minute. What can we do for you?
13: Yeah, hi. Thank you. Yeah, real quick. Yeah, my son just had a baby with his wife. Pretty much sleep deprivation is the only thing that I ever hear him talking about lately. And he works, and she's off right now. I just want to know what your best advice was. He's the type where he probably is, like, maybe getting up as much as his wife, even though he has to work the next day. He's just kind of that way, sacrificial. Yeah. And I don't know how to say, well, maybe you guys are going to have to work out something different. I don't know.
0: He's
13: a lot of deprivation.
0: Yeah, my quick thought is, I mean, he'll figure it out, right? Because he's a smart kid, and you raised him well, he'll figure it out. My other thought is, if there's something you and your wife could do to say, you know what, hey, we're going to come take the babies, you know, so the two of you can get a good night's sleep, or we'll, you know, whatever. So you two can go take a nap or whatever. If there's some way you can offload some of that so they can get a good night's sleep, that would be really helpful too. How old's the baby, Mark?
13: 2 months. Yeah, and he's in another state, but I've already visited, and I'm planning the next one. It's the in-between time where I'm, like, trying to give good advice.
0: I got you. Monica?
2: Yeah, I mean, I think that I would just encourage him to think through all the options. Again, the couple is the only one that really knows, you know, so he could be getting up out of, like, this guilt or obligation in which, okay, you don't need to, or he could be getting up to support her because she's having a hard time and maybe she needs that. They're really going to be the only ones who know. But I think offering to kind of talk through different options and scenarios, just presenting them, hearing his points, giving him an opportunity to see other options sometimes helps alleviate the burden.
0: Yeah. And so the other idea that I just got, Mark, is if you go out to the Gottman website, gottman.com, they've got a whole workshop, and I think you could probably purchase it as a gift for your son and his wife, called Bringing Baby Home. And they go through a lot of the stuff that Monica and I have been talking about, plus more, on how to adjust, how to have these conversations about all this stuff. So that might be a good gift to give them. And it's an online thing. Go through at your own pace. So that might be a good idea.
13: Thank you.
0: All right. All right, Mark. Thanks for calling in. Yep. All right, so Monica Noodle, we actually didn't get overwhelmed by phone calls today. We got through a lot of our topics. So we still have a lot of stuff to go through. So I think maybe, are you back next week? Yeah?
2: I am, yes.
0: Okay, good. All right. So

0: find you and employ your services?
1: Yeah, they can just Google my name, Monica Hinderer. My website is just Monica Hinderer.
0: There you go, .com. And you see individuals, you specialize, you focus a lot on parenting issues. And that'll be in the notes, right? So that'll be in the notes, how to reach Monica. But you focus on parenting and helping parents figure out what to do with their kids and be better parents. So, hey, thanks for being on. And I will, if I don't talk to you before, I'll see you next week. There we go. All right. So goodbye, Monica. And goodbye to all of you. I will see you on Friday. That's tomorrow. And we'll have some fun as we always do. Have a good night.
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4: 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The National Hurricane Center is continuing to monitor Hurricane Isaias, the Atlantic season's first, as it moves through the central Gulf with top winds now at 85 miles per hour. It's expected to strengthen into a Category 2 storm before wind shear knocks it down somewhat, approaching landfall. But NHC Director Dr. Michael Brennan says that really won't make a difference to those along the northern Gulf Coast.
5: Hurricane warnings in effect basically from the Bay Gulf County line westward all the way to Ocean Springs, Mississippi. So we're going to see large-scale impacts regardless of the category, regardless of where the storm makes landfall.
4: Landfall still expected late tomorrow night or early Saturday morning in the area between Mobile Bay and Pensacola. There's been a lot of talk of a new strike on Iran coming soon, but President Trump on Truth Social today said the U.S. will not strike Iran before the midterm elections next month. Trump also noted the U.S. is having what he called productive discussions with Iran. Vice President Vance says foreign workers at Microsoft will no longer be able to apply for permanent resident status in the U.S. through an employer-based program. Vance accused the tech company of abusing the process, and it's now suspended from the Permanent Labor Certification Program. That program allows companies to hire foreign workers to work permanently in the U.S. Nashville police say an armed man was killed at a federal courthouse in the city's downtown area this morning.
6: Obviously, something that happens at a federal courthouse is going to draw a lot of attention from the United States Attorney's Office. We're going to work with the Tennessee Bureau of Investigation to determine what the facts are.
4: Officials said he approached a security checkpoint with a pistol and attempted to use it, but it didn't fire. Keeping you connected with the church and the world 24 hours a day and on the web at relevantradio.com, this is listener-supported Relevant Radio.
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do you fix need for friendship in young adults when young adults are connected more than ever before, yet are expressing constantly for multiple years now that they're lonely, isolated? How do you change that if you are in that group? Or how do you help those, your peers, your kids, your friends who are in that age group, engage in more human interactions, find community? We'll touch on that a little.

0: later on in the program. Taking your questions today as well, I had a woman write in who said that her friend told her she was going to take the abortion pill, and she said, "What can I do?" I'll answer that in just a little bit on the program. But first, let's touch on AI psychosis. What's happening right now with the delusion many people are going through as they get caught up in their AI dependence? Now, you may say, "Hey, I've heard of this," or "it's few and far between." Increasingly so, we're seeing people use AI for not just day-to-day tasks, simplifying processes, building whole websites and infrastructures that they otherwise couldn't have done without hiring, for example, in a company, additional contractors. But now people are relying on AI for critical thinking. Not just critical thinking, it's a step further than that. It is becoming normative that AI is used for introspection, meditation, taking that time, or even used as that time of quiet prayer. There's something startling about this that we should be paying attention to. This is an overlap. It's a transition away from the common day-to-day tasks that are being implemented, changed, and incorporated, to suddenly getting to the heart of not just communication, but our interior dialogue, our introspection. You see, AI is taking the role of God in how we ponder, ruminate, engage with our thoughts. We are not, as human beings, meant to receive immediate feedback like that. So, here you are, you start to engage in talking to ChatGPT. Now, maybe you aren't, but many are. Just rambling, sharing your thoughts. Start to share those deep interior thoughts that you have that you're, some might say it's great, you're getting it out on paper, you're writing it down. But traditionally, let's say this was done through journaling, letter writing, hey, even prayer. You're not meant to get feedback immediately from that. God communicates in subtle, mysterious, but often profound ways, maybe through an answer to a petition or a question you've had. And one way or another, you might ultimately land on a yes, a no, or not yet. Our thoughts are meant to be allowed to engage in that introspection, interior life. Our interior life is profoundly important. I think of the work of St. Francis de Sales, who talks about interior peace and how that interior life that we engage in, with that, we need to also find peace. That what's happening in the world around us may be chaotic, maybe a crisis. There may be a lot of highs and lows emotionally that we experience, which is a natural part of life. Loss, despair, crisis, challenge. But that our introspection, that interior life, even as we're processing it, can be in a state of peacefulness. Might we argue, in a state of God's grace and union and communion with Him. And St. Francis de Sales, in his Timeless Peace Introduction to the Devout Life, really walks through how to maintain that interior peace, how to take that introspection. I think additionally of other great saints on the spiritual life, such as Saint Ignatius of Loyola and the Ignatian exercises and discernment of spirits, discerning, okay, if I'm feeling anxious or angry or rushed about this, is that a spirit of God? Is that the spirit of God? Is that good? Or is this not the spirit of God and I need to change my course, change how I'm looking at this, change my decision? And how we discern through understanding God, his presence, and his work within us. So take this back to AI psychosis, where people are literally not just talking, engaging in relationships with AI chatbots and the many and various programs that they have, but they're taking their introspection, their meditation, their time of quiet, their time of prayer, all of their thoughts, and they're inputting that into their engagement with AI. As I said before, one, we aren't supposed to receive immediate feedback like that. God is meant to be allowed to work. Our thoughts are meant to be able to process and reason. Acknowledge sometimes that there's often even unknowns or no solutions to things. So there are people who are developing now with this AI psychosis and the use of AI for their introspection and meditation and thoughts, constant engagement with their thoughts. They're developing a reality that doesn't exist, because what's happening is AI is acting as a sycophant. A sycophant is where a person, now in this case, we're referring to it as AI is functioning this way, where normally, let's say you have someone that you're talking to, you're in relationship with, and you just want to stroke their ego. This is more than being a brown noser. This is more than just complimenting. It's where you work to gain the favor of that person, even to the point of maybe being able to manipulate them, use them, to have them love you above everyone else, anyone else. A sycophant works to gain that person's favor by being compliant, by being obedient, by stroking your ego. It's so much more than that, to the point where it's used in order to really manipulate you. So the concern is that AI is acting, functioning as a sycophant. It's working to gain your favor by being compliant. Now, you can train your AI, if you're engaging in research and data and put it within framework, to research in particular ways. But many people who are lonely, and in fact, we're talking about that later on more in this program, are using AI to just spill all their thoughts. And I've heard it from people I wouldn't expect to, or just people who are trying to work through their life. I've heard it said. ChatGPT helps me to just process my thoughts. ChatGPT helps me to not be so impulsive. My Grok helps me to really just put together all my thoughts. And I had someone who was asking a question of recently. It was just a simple pop culture question that I wanted their feedback on. I would love to just give me a couple of your thoughts. And I received this response, and I'm looking at this response and I'm going, this is AI. And sure enough, the follow-up response was, you know, I was having a hard time putting my thoughts together, so I really used AI to help formulate that. Now, there's nothing wrong with that. I'm not sitting here judging you for using AI to write an email or whatever it is, but there becomes a problem when we can't just have a conversation with another person. You see, this used to be a part of my problem with YouTube. You'd ask someone, oh, well, what was that YouTube video about? Or what was that idea that you're talking about? They're like, oh, let me just send you a video. It would get on my nerves. I said, no, I want to hear what you think, what you learned. See, this is a whole new level with AI psychosis, where AI and its algorithms and how it responds is becoming, functioning as that sycophant. It works to gain your favor by being compliant. Because this is what AI does. It solidifies your thinking. It's more pampering toward your ego. But what it ultimately does isn't just being the brown noser that some people may like, but what it's doing is it's confirming a reality that does not exist. This is why people undergo psychosis. Just because I have a thought that someone's angry with me, or someone acted in a particular way when I said something or responded to me in a particular way, doesn't mean that my perception of it is reality. This is why introspection is important, and also being able to move on past it. But when we're throwing all of our thoughts that we could say are jumbled and we're struggling to make sense of, and we're throwing it into ChatGPT, we're taking not a human person, we're also taking God out of the equation, and sometimes ignoring the fact that often there aren't answers or solutions to the thoughts and ruminations that we struggle with. And that's okay. Maybe with time, a couple days, a couple months, whatever it is, depending on what we're working through, we can work through it. You see, this is why people are undergoing psychosis, because in AI psychosis, the AI is confirming a reality that does not exist by functioning as a sycophant. You aren't supposed to outsource your introspection, your deep thinking, your meditation, your prayer. You're supposed to be able to work through your thoughts. Yes, it's not good if we ruminate and obsess over something, but we are supposed to meditate, work through, go back and go, you know what? I'm sorry. I acted like that. In hindsight, you know, I was thinking about the way I had the response. I was a little angry. You know what? We are meant to have those very real human reflective moments, void of AI interaction and telling us that we should do so in order to grow and develop. The interior life is at the core of who we are as human beings. AI should not be used to outsource our thoughts, our thinking, our critical thinking, our introspection. It shouldn't become our reflection. It should not become our spiritual communication. It should not become our relationship, our community, or our single relationship. It should not be the only way in which you can communicate with others. Believe it or not, people are really getting to the point where you ask them a question and they have to go and perpetually consult ChatGPT, not because they don't know the answer to the question, but because they're becoming uncomfortable in human engagement, in human response, and lacking conversation skills, reading cues, reading the room. Now, the problem is that when you get into this level of AI psychosis, because AI has confirmed a reality that does not exist by perpetuating and being a part of your introspection, your meditation, your deep thinking, by becoming and acting as that sycophant that works to gain your favor by being compliant. And ultimately, again, this is manipulation. We're replacing God. And this is why people are coming out repeatedly saying AI is sentient, because they're living in AI psychosis, where AI is literally, they are using it to be interactive with introspection. God is meant, that introspection is meant to lead to prayer. That silence, that interior life is meant to direct and orient and unite us with God, to help us grow in virtue, reject vice, overcome sin, recognize sin. ER nurses are seeing people come in with AI psychosis. There's an epidemic that is truly occurring that people are ignoring of AI mental illness, because we are living in a non-reality, because AI is confirming a reality in our interior life that does not exist, that is not real. Remember, AI chatbots are designed to be a product. They are designed to be addictive. They are designed to gather more information, have you there, engaging more and more. We are helping form AI and make the tool that it is because of the way we engage in the information, the data that we put into it to help it grow in its database, in its information. AI is a product. It's meant, not meant to be there to replace God. And you may say, I would never replace God. Yes, but how are we perhaps becoming less capable to draw together thoughts, to work and interact in the right ways? This is why you may say, oh, it's not me, but it is. It may not be us to that extent, but we are in a trajectory that is very concerning. And this is where we have to ask, how are we allowing this to happen? I was thinking of the Catechism of the Catholic Church and some of its writing on technology and science. In paragraph 2293, it says, science and technology are precious resources when placed at the service of man. It goes on to say that those precious resources of technology and science promote, they're precious resources when they promote the human person's integral development for the benefit of all. So in other words, ChatGPT or whatever the latest technology will be of our lifetime is good insofar as it is a service. It's at the service of the human person, and it actually promotes our development for our benefit. It goes on to say in the Catechism that by themselves, these technologies and science cannot disclose the meaning of existence and human progress. Why is that important? Because people are using and measuring AI to be marked as our human accomplishment, that we have to be the first ones there to the race of the most developed and furthest developed AI technology, that we have a better, this idea that we have a better way of life through the use of AI, that we're better able to think. If you find yourself saying that your life is so much better because of AI, I challenge you to reevaluate how it is being used. Because yes, we can use these at the service of the human person, as the Catechism says. But they have to be there to help develop us. Remember, We are made in God's image and likeness. We are bearers of God's image and likeness. That means that we're made for the perfection of God in heaven, not here. AI is not going to cause the perfection of us, or no technology, no microchip, nothing. We are made to be made in God's image and likeness is to be made with intellect and free will. That means that by coming to know something and freely choosing it, we have the ability to love. AI can't do that. And through that ability to love, through the exercise of coming to know something and exercising our free will, this is how we are meant to orient ourselves toward the perfection of God, to unite ourselves with Him. And this brings joy. This brings peace. And ultimately, we're meant to completely understand this through grace, through living life in the sacraments. This is why we need to live in the real world. We should be able to ask ourselves, do I have a hobby? Do I go and spend time outside every day? Plenty of it. Do I have time I'm taking away from my screen? Any screen, computer, whatever screen you have, phone. Am I able to completely leave it behind? Am I able to go a day, half a day, multiple days without having to engage or check something through ChatGPT? Am I able to form thoughts and actually write an email still on my own? And am I increasing my time with my family and friends? Am I engaging in real relationships? These are questions we need to ask and repeatedly ask ourselves to hold ourselves accountable for what is becoming truly an epidemic of AI psychosis, where we are replacing AI with that introspection, that thoughtfulness that is so human, that ultimately directs us to prayer, and that is not meant to have an immediate response as AI is giving. I'll be back in just a moment answering this question that came in. My friend told me they're going to take the abortion pill. What can I do?
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0: 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We don't know. 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I'd love to hear from you. Okay, so I received this question. My friend told me they're going to take the abortion pill. She didn't tell anyone the first time. Now she's doing an abortion again. What can I say to her? This is the question of today, because it is rare that we have very much time to assist a woman who is planning to take the abortion pill, because the abortion pills are so easily accessible, many people are stockpiling them. So if you know anyone, like this woman, whose friend is about to take the abortion pill soon, who knows when, God willing she hasn't, let's pray for her. We don't know her name. Pray for her, her baby, and her friend. Here's what you can do. Time is of the essence. So again, the question is, my friend told me they're going to take the abortion pill. She didn't tell anyone the first time. Now she's doing an abortion again. What can I do? Okay, time is of the essence. The first thing you can do, if you are in a position to physically be with her and spend some time with her, get in person. Spend that quality time with her, caring for her. The approach that is most important when a woman is in crisis pregnancy, she is thinking of herself. And so we need to approach her from that perspective. Also remember, using language to humanize the baby by actually saying baby as opportunity arises, not by slapping her over the head with the word baby, but by helping to connect her and her baby. Using the words her baby is important to communicate that sense of responsibility. But let's start with her. What do you do? This is the most important thing you can do when you find out someone's pregnant and they are abortion-minded, or you think they might be. Have you seen a doctor? Now, there are multiple reasons why, and I'm going to equip you with why you need to do that. Have you seen a doctor? She might respond, well, I took a pregnancy test. Great, but let's make sure you get a medical grade pregnancy test. There are a lot of false positives. Let's get you to see a doctor. And you can go on. The reason I say this is I know the abortion pill does serious damage to your hormones, right? It's like dropping a bomb on your endocrine system. It's not just a one and done, this is over. So you can approach it, whether or not you want to bring up the past abortion or not is up to you, but you read the room, you know your friend. Maybe you are or are not supposed to know that she had that, but acknowledge that. The reason I'm asking if you've gotten a pregnancy test is, what if you're not pregnant? I know that the abortion pill does serious damage to your hormones. It's like a bomb shocking your system, and there can be long-term impact to your hormones. I want to make sure that you're healthy. So just starting with, you might not even be pregnant. Let's check. Let's get a medical grade pregnancy test. Another reason to ask that is also, we want to make sure you're pregnant, and let's make sure the baby, the pregnancy is where it's supposed to be. I would try to use baby, but let's make sure that everything looks right. Are you sure it's not an ectopic pregnancy? Why would you ask this question? Well, one, she has a history of having had an abortion before. And if you have a history of having had an abortion or taken hormonal contraception, it increases your risk of an ectopic tubal pregnancy where the baby gets stuck in the fallopian tube. If a pregnancy progresses where the baby is inside the fallopian tube, that will kill both mom and baby if not addressed. And so that's why it's also important to say, are you sure it's not an ectopic pregnancy, that the baby isn't in the fallopian tube? Because that's very dangerous for you if not diagnosed before taking the abortion pill. So you're showing to her, we're not trying to instill fear, but you're actually educating her of, we need to think through this. Is this the right type of situation to be putting yourself in. I'm concerned about your safety. We're using language that is making it clear, I care about you. You're not even sitting here saying, don't have the abortion. There absolutely and will be a time and place for that. And you need to really discern and talk to your friend. But starting with that approach of the medical approach, have you done this, is really important, because most of the time she's not seen a doctor. She's not had a medical grade test. She hasn't confirmed through an ultrasound that this baby is in the correct place. This is why the best thing you can do is get her to a pro-life, baby-friendly, woman-friendly doctor who is going to help her in the right ways. So this is why we say, why don't you wait, right? Buy yourself time. Why don't you wait? How about I go with you to the doctor? Or do you have someone else who will? You can say, in going into the conversation, or as quickly as you can, finding, I know Dr. X, because we always want to try and refer women who are pregnant and abortion-minded, or as we would call in the Pregnancy Resource Center when I work there, abortion vulnerable. They're at risk of possibly considering this. We always want to send them to a pro-life doctor. Or if need be, even a pregnancy resource center in the area that can do a medical grade test. You can always call your local pregnancy resource center to find out who the pro-life doctors are. And so with this approach, you're buying time, you're showing that you care and are concerned about her first and her needs and her health. You're helping her to actually make an informed so-called choice by having all the information that she really is pregnant, that it's not an ectopic tubal pregnancy. Because these things, if not done, could, if she takes chemical abortion without actually being pregnant, she's dropping a bomb to her entire hormonal system, her entire endocrine system, that does have a long-term impact. If that baby is in the fallopian tube, if that is an ectopic pregnancy, not diagnosed, even with a chemical abortion, could cause death, not just a baby, but also of her. So as you're talking to your friend, and you ask the question, my friend told me they're going to take the abortion pill. She didn't tell anyone the first time. Now she's doing an abortion again. What can I say to her? Approach her as her first. Try to be in person if you have the ability to. I remember one of the times one of you called in probably about 4 years or so ago to Trending. There was a man who wasn't even Catholic, just stumbled upon, we know it was the Holy Spirit, upon Relevant Radio, and I was talking about abortion. He called and he said, I'm actually driving, I think it was from Arizona to California, to talk to my friend who told me she's getting an abortion. What can I say to her? What can I do? And what I appreciated about this so much in the situation is this man knew this was such a big deal. I am driving from my state to your state to go and be with you, to talk to you and help you. You see, we need to be willing to enter into the face-to-face real life conversations and be there, because I will tell you something, from the years I spent sidewalk counseling in front of abortion businesses, when that was the way the majority of women had abortions. Now it's via chemical abortion, the abortion pill, just like this woman is considering. The most common reason these women were having abortions is someone had a negative response. There was some negative response. There was some person who did not respond well to that woman being pregnant. And if we can be that one voice, that one person, that one listening ear that is the pro-life response, the life-affirming response, makes a world of difference. We've seen polling through Charlotte Lozier Institute that indicates that the majority of women have abortions. Why? Under coercion. It wasn't what they wanted. It went against their worldview, religious view, moral views. It was unwanted. But if we can help be that one voice that affirms and confirms the fact that she does not want this, it can be a game changer. We need to be willing to enter into these conversations, to listen, to wait, ask the Holy Spirit in the moment to give you the answers. I also want to make sure I throw this resource out there. If you've been through an abortion, you know how bad, how damaging it can be. Everyone who's been through an abortion, whether you, a friend, a daughter, please know this resource and in the right timing, help to share it or use it yourself. supportafterabortion.com. That's supportafterabortion.com. There are also resources there if you want to go check out supportafterabortion.com for how you can help a friend who has had an abortion. Check that out. Additionally, remember the chemical abortion pill, it's a two-pill process. The first pill essentially is meant to starve and kill the baby, the second pill causes the baby to pass to be delivered. If we can get the abortion pill reversal process, which is essentially high doses of progesterone to a woman before that before that second pill is taken, then that woman's baby can be saved. She can be saved from the horror of abortion. So always know this resource, abortionpillreversal.com. It can save a life. It can save a woman from the horror of abortion. 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I'm posting those resources in the show notes for today's show, supportafterabortion.com and Abortion Pill Reversal. 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And remember, send me your questions. We're taking one question every day on the issue of abortion. It's pro-life month, and we are pro-life because we're Catholic, but we often struggle to have the responses when we're challenged on the issue. I'll be back in just a moment here on Trending discussing how we fix the need for friendship and the ongoing comment from young adults that they're lonely. Let's fix it. Why are they lonely? What's happening? More on that in just a moment.

0: Bottom line, ladies and gentlemen, pro-lifers are a people of persevering faith in God through prayer and fasting. We will bear any burden. We will endure any attack. We know that the cruel injustice of abortion need not be forever. We have hope and we have just begun.
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2: Hello, this is Bishop Joe Hannafelt to the Diocese of Grand Island, Nebraska. Let us pray. Remember, O most gracious Virgin Mary, that never was it known that anyone who fled to thy protection, implored thy help, or sought thy intercession was left unaided. Inspired with this confidence, I fly to thee, O Virgin of Virgins, my Mother. To thee do I come. Before thee I stand, sinful and sorrowful. O Mother of the Word Incarnate, despise not my petitions, but in thy mercy herein answer me. Amen.
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9: I remember that season in my 20s, post-college, post-grad school. It was a Friday night. What do you do? It's the weekend. Maybe you don't have plans and you felt like there was a void. I know I worked a lot on the weekend, so it wasn't always there. But I was just talking to a dear friend of mine. She's 30 and she's really been struggling with this. It's Friday night and I have no plans. All my siblings, they have their families, they have their kids. I have no one. I have friends, but not everyone's willing to get together. Some people are farther distance than is comfortable for driving Friday night traffic. I've been looking at the polls and the stats only continue to be there. Half of Gen Z adults say they feel lonely on a typical weekend. That's matched with nearly the same percentage of Gen Z in Europe. The Harris Poll and Allison Worldwide Gen Z Weekend Report, we're seeing all of these data pointing to the fact that there's a huge chasm. Half of Gen Z adults say they feel lonely. Now remember, Gen Z is as old as turning 29 this year. But compare that to baby boomers. Just a little over 1 in 10 baby boomers feel lonely on a typical weekend. It's a big difference. Same with in Europe, half of British Gen Z respondents say they feel lonely often. This is a growing trend that we've seen. While people are more connected than ever digitally with people all over the world, young adults are struggling with loneliness, friendship, belonging, what to do on the weekend. Joining me today on the program is Patrick McFarland. He's a recent University of Notre Dame graduate, Catholic entrepreneur, founder, co-founder of Vespers Club. It's one of the fastest growing Catholic young adult communities in the country. It's based in Nashville. They have over 1,000 members. They get together to just do fun things. He'll share more about that. But Patrick, let's kick it off with kind of this distinction between why we have seen young adults, why do they feel lonely versus why are they lonely? Because I think these are really distinguishable questions in a certain respect. I'd like to start with the first one. That is, why do so many young adults feel lonely today? Oh, we'll get Patrick in with us in just a moment. As I was really thinking ahead of this conversation, that feeling of loneliness is very profound. And I think it's legitimate in a culture where we are so busy. We are entrenched in technology. You might have work relationships. You might even have friendships, but there's a lack of depth. And I think that lack of depth truly is one of the real reasons why people are experiencing this feeling of loneliness that is legitimate, because there's a difference between why people feel lonely and are lonely. Patrick, you're with us now. I want to start with that feeling of loneliness. Why do so many Gen Z young adults, 29 years old today and down, feel so lonely?
10: Tamari, thank you so much for having me today. Why Gen Z is feeling lonely is a question I think everyone in the church has been asking, and even in secular culture. Is, you know, I'll kind of tell the story myself a little bit, and I think many people will relate to, is, you know, I'm 24 years old, growing up, Catholic school, you have your sports teams, you're in middle school, you're going to high school, you have people who are, you've known growing up, your parents have known, your community have known, you go to college. You have your dorm, you have people in your major, but when you finally graduate, you enter a big city, you take that new job, right? And you're entering this completely new ecosystem where you're going to work with people who aren't your age, probably not your faith, don't align with you in many of these meaningful ways. And when it's time for you to meet someone who's going to be a friend, going to be a potential spouse in marriage, you don't have that same structure that's always been there your entire life, right? And so you're left with kind of a few barren options where maybe you're going to go to a parish bingo night, or you're going to go to a Bible study, which is fantastic, but it's limited. Maybe it's once a week, or you're considering going into maybe some of those more secular environments and you have a bar scene, or you have other areas that don't really align with your faith, right? And so you're kind of left in this predicament where you feel really isolated. Maybe you feel like you're the only person who has this faith and is there in this place.
9: And when you mentioned that built-in network, whether it was in school, from everything from high school to college, I mean, that built-in network we are born into, right? Like, that starts with the family. We are born into a family. We have siblings, cousins, aunts, uncles. We're meant to be exposed to not just our age group, but other age groups. And sometimes I think part of this feeling of loneliness is because we don't even feel like we're able to interact and get along with and engage with people of different ages as well, because we are increasingly so isolated from those familial relationships as well.
10: I completely agree, Timory.
9: So tie that into why we are as lonely as we are in the culture today. You know, you're seeing all this polling from Gen Z, who is turning as old as 29 today. They make up the whole 20s, well into the teenagers, and they're increasingly saying half of them are lonely. They don't know what to do on the weekends. They're isolated. What do you think is the reality behind the loneliness? We talked about that built-in relationship being lost when you go into the work sphere, if you're living in a different area away from family, or where your childhood network or college network was.
10: Yeah, that's a great question. And a few reasons really stack up against people when they're trying to combat loneliness is, one, so many people, whether you're in a new city or not, you're working asynchronously. You're working where you don't even walk into an office. You wake up in one room and throw on a new shirt, walk into the other room, and then you're working, right? It's very difficult when, you know, the vast majority of your day is spent with strictly yourself. if you're in a new city, if you're not, that foundation is already pretty weak for a lot of individuals. And even if you're entering work, so much of that collaborative environment has
9: Slack. That collaborative environment has become Slack. I think we're getting you back there in just a moment, Patrick. But that collaborative environment has been completely damaged. And when you look at it, you use your task software, you communicate in that way that you've lost that ability to communicate. And when we were talking about why are Gen Z, why are young adults lonely today, turning as old as 29, I was struck. I knew that this was a time problem. But the way it was communicated was striking to me recently. So I was speaking at a young adults event over the summer. Hundreds of young adults who were so excited to be together. And I'm sitting there at the table. No one knew I was speaking. I was just kind of observing, listening, chatting, asking questions. I still kind of fit into the young adult crowd. And there was this young man sitting across the table from me who was in his phone not looking up. And I asked something of one of the other young adults at the table that piqued his interest, and he just jumped into the conversation, lit up, and started engaging. There was a topic that intrigued him. And ultimately, we got back to this topic of loneliness, isolation, friendship, meeting a spouse. And he looks at me and he says, I don't have time for friendships. I don't have time to meet my spouse. I don't have any time. He said, I went from high school to college to graduate school, making my way into it. I'm about to start medical school next week. I start medical school next week. You tell me when I have time to meet my wife. I don't have time. And I won't have time for years to come because then I have my residency. Now, you could very quickly argue that maybe he needed to choose a different path of education if this was going to damage his capability as he perceived and was already experiencing with regard to a spouse, a family, and all those things he clearly wanted. But it's not just for him the choice of a medical degree. Everyone started chiming in. How do we have time? The jobs we're carrying, the environment we're in, we're exhausted, we're working all of the time. And it brought to the forefront that need to rediscover that work-life balance, that we do not live for our work. We do not live for our career. We do not live at a pace that is exclusively focused on productivity. We are not human doings. We are human beings made for love, made for relationship. And yes, we have to work to live. St. Paul talks about that in the New Testament. If you won't work, you shouldn't eat. If you're not willing to put in, to participate in your family life. And when he says work, he's not exclusively talking about a job. But if you're not willing to take on those responsibilities that get you to the point of a community, of a meal, of a home to live in, if you're not willing to participate in society in that way, to be a functioning member of society, then we shouldn't have reap the benefit of consuming food. But the bigger picture also is this. We are not just made to work. We're meant to be a part of a culture, of a society, of a people. This is part of what was so profound about the New Testament, those first Christians, as you read in the Acts of the Apostles right after Pentecost. All of these people are converting to Christianity, to Catholicism in droves. And they're just throwing everything they have financially, their homes, all into this communal mindset of we are Catholic, we live together, we protect each other, we are, our relationships are based on our faith. So when we talk about why are Gen Z so lonely, well, it's because they're too busy. And while they may be faithful, they've fallen so far away from faith-filled relationships. Because faith-filled relationships seek truth, seek communion, seek love, learning love. They should build and form us in virtue. We're also, with that, missing that we have a responsibility and duty to our families, that we are engaging and entering into them. My guest today joining me is the co-founder of a really neat new program called Vespers Club. It's Patrick McFarland. Patrick, you're right in the heart of this Gen Z. You shared you're 24 years old. What social skills are you seeing are needed by Gen Z to help them, or just skills in general, to enter into relationships and community and real life face-to-face engagement?
10: Timory, I think really the beginning foundational piece that so many Gen Z young adults need is they need the courage, right? They need the bravery to step into a room, to leave their comfortable apartment, their comfortable environment of, hey, I'm going to ask AI this, or I'm just going to scroll on my phone tonight. I'm not going to put myself in this new environment, right? They need the courage to say, hey, I'm going to go to that Bible study. I'm going to go to this new event, and I'm going to introduce myself first. I'm going to ask them a question. I'm going to be human, right? There's kind of a culture of social fear and social isolation that is really allowing people to allow that social muscle to just remain so weak, right? And so when they have the chance to meet someone who they would truly connect with, who could be a best man at their wedding, who could be their future wife, who could be someone who really helps them come out of their shell and grow spiritually, grow as an individual, they just are too fearful to start that engagement. So that's kind of the piece one that I'm seeing with our community that's been plaguing so many young people.
9: And remember, courage is to act in the face of fear. It's not that the fear goes away, but it's still there. I remember going to so many young adult events in my early 20s, and you just have to put yourself out there. It can feel awkward. You don't know who to talk to, but just talk, be human, make the engagement and ask the small questions. Maybe I know for me, I'm one who often tries to think of topics to talk about with people ahead of time that are applicable to the people and environment I'm in. Think of those beforehand so that you take some of the pressure off when you're in the moment. You go, oh yeah, what do you think about this? And you just throw it out there, or I love that, but you have to speak. You have to say hello. You have to show up.
10: 100%. And that's something we really try to do, is to make that easy for individuals. And so whenever someone comes to a Vesper Club event, we provide them with an icebreaker. When they come into the door, you get to write something about yourself, a few silly questions. And so even if you come alone, maybe you're brand new to a city, you're able to easily meet someone and have an excuse, right? Everyone's just looking for an excuse to meet other people. You know, people go bowling not because they love bowling, but because they want to laugh with friends. They want to tell jokes. And so that's what we've been building. And what this generation really just needs is a reason to come together in community.
9: So share with me a little bit about Vesper Club and how it's doing it, because it shows ways that whether you live there in Nashville or other places, how we can engage in the relationship by showing up. Your website is vesperclub.co. Tell me a little bit about some of your events, because you have over 1,000 members now.
10: Yes, Timory, we are 5 months old, so we're a very new organization, but we've been growing potentially the fastest growing Catholic young adult community in the country. Just based on our numbers, we've been able to see people come in for one of our signature events, where we've had people cross state lines to say, hey, I want to come to this great Gatsby party on a rooftop in Nashville. That sounds incredible, right? Or people are coming from out of state, from Alabama, to come into Tennessee and say, hey, we're doing this distillery disco. Something fun where you can go and have these beautiful venues in your city, right? And have the people where everyone in that room is Catholic. Everyone has that shared faith foundation. And so you can have these memorable nights exploring your city, but do so where every night is grounded with prayer, right? So you know the tone. It's not going to fall into any secular degeneracy, but you can still have a drink. You can still have fun. You can still be human in this way. And so really our three main opportunities for young people is every 3 weeks we do a signature event. And this is a several hundred people at one of the most beautiful places in the city. And then people come together for dancing, icebreakers, meeting new people. We have a DJ. It's really an incredible time. And our second event that we like to do is we do a run club, right? Every week, Saturday in the morning, bright and early, people come together and they train mind, body, and soul together, right? And that's been really meaningful for people who are runners and people who aren't, people who just want to get more active. And then we do our third, which is our post-mass meetups, where we meet at a pizza shop, a barbecue joint, wherever, after a later mass time where Gen Z, they don't like to get up early, right? So they'll usually wait for maybe a 5 p.m. or a noon mass, and then we'll walk right over. And so those are our three main events where, you know, just creating that social ecosystem where you can do stuff in your city. You can go to restaurants, rooftops, run around beautiful parks with people who are aligned in your faith.
9: I love that. And so your events that occurs every 3 weeks is a ticketed event. It's a very reasonable price. You really offer an experience for people to come around, enjoy. They're always different. You mentioned the run club. I'm not a runner, so I don't think that would, not everyone is, but if you're not a runner, is there something for those who would still be interested in that weekly meetup?
10: Absolutely. The post-mass meetup, right? Everyone's going to church, so we, if you like pizza or you just want to hang out, that's a great place for non-runners as well.
9: Do you do that every week after mass?
10: Yeah, just about every week.
9: How many parishes are involved in that weekly post-mass meetup?
10: So we'll work. We channel between the three most popular young adult parishes within the major city we're in. Right now, we're Vesper Club's born in Nashville. We've had ambassadors who are reaching out from Mexico City to Barcelona and all the states in between. So right now we're 5 months in. We work with some of the top Catholic brands, people coming from all over to come to our events, but we're soon going to be launching in all these new markets, which we're super excited about.
9: Very neat. I love this program. I love that you already have over 1,000 members. Now, if people aren't in the Nashville area or close enough to make the commute, and if you are, I just want to throw that website out there to check out, vespersclub.co, to learn about their events, where you can get engaged there. If they're not in person, you know, we were talking initially about how in your 20s, there can often be this experience as you're living away from your family or network from college or childhood that you're feeling isolated. Maybe if you took this job or just in general, that age range. Again, I mentioned, you know, my friend, she's 30. She's like, all my siblings have children. All my siblings are married. What about me? What do I do on Friday night? What do I do on the weekend? I'm having to face that and choose not to work and to do something. So what advice do you have for those who are in this young adult season and they're needing to figure out what to do with themselves and how to enter into friendships in that age group, in that new transitional season?
10: That's a great question, Timory. And it's a very real problem. And, you know, if you're in your later 20s, early 20s, you don't know how to spend your weekends, but you know you want to do something meaningful. You want to have fun, and you want to make the most of the city you're in. There's kind of a few options you have. And first, you can look at what everyone else is doing, which oftentimes is not where you want to go. You know, the crowd, the masses are probably at the bars, probably at the clubs. They're probably not in the most faith-filled places. And so you can identify that on one side. And then on the other side, you can identify all the faith-based opportunities that exist in your city. And so that's what I'd suggest to do, is see what's available. Go to them. See if they fit your needs. Put yourself out there. Say yes to that. And if not, hey, maybe you want Vesper Club in your city, you can launch it. You can become an ambassador, and you can bring it to your city and bring the magic of this ecosystem we built to wherever you are. Right. But I think starting with your faith and taking initiative is the answer.
9: I know a lot of people who will say, well, I don't like the young adult group at my church or in the churches nearby. Okay, I know our young adult group that's great is about a 45-minute drive from it. You got to find it. Go and seek it.